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2: 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Along with Chris Canty, Evan Cohen with you. Smalls hosting First Take today. No big deal. You just heard it there. CC, I have deemed this the story of the week in sports.
5: Let's go.
2: It is the most creative, new, interesting story that we have seen all week in sports. The promotion run by the Akron football program, as you just heard. The idea that someone, a season ticket holder, could be raffled off to call the plays on the first drive of the first game. In coordinates with the head coach, Joe Moorhead, and the offensive coordinator. And the man behind it is the AD, Dr. Andrew T. Goodrich. And he joins us here on Unsportsmanlike on ESPN Radio, along with Chris Canty, Evan Cohen with you. How did you come up with this?
6: Man, well, thank you for having me on the show. I really appreciate it. The truth is that we dreamt up this on the way home from Tampa. Our men's basketball team had just competed in the NCAA tournament. It was so much fun. Our fans were incredibly involved down there in Tampa, and we literally thought, how do we take that same experience and bring it to football? And through a lot of back and forth, we came to the realization that Coach Moorhead is both our head coach and offensive coordinator, and we said, how fun would it be for Coach Moorhead to have an assistant? What if we had somebody call the game with him? And then we thought, that's a little too much. All right, we can't do the whole game. And then my deputy AD said, what about just the first play? And we settled on, boy, is this crazy? Could we have them do the opening drive?
5: Dr. Goodrich, how hard was it to sell Coach Moorhead and the players in the locker room on this idea?
6: You know, Coach Moorhead was reasonably skeptical, okay? That was
5: said. I would think so.
6: Very, very fair, very fair. But you know, it was interesting, and he has been so amazing in this process, because I think we all know, out of 136 FBS head coaches, a small percentage of them would say, yeah, I'm going to go along with this. This is going to be fun. But once we started talking about how this could work and the impact it was going to have on our program and our fan base, he leaned into it 100%. And he has been absolutely awesome. And I think he honestly relishes the opportunity to be a mentor in this process, because, listen, we want this person to be successful. We want to go down there and score a touchdown. We want to do that together, and I think he's going to take a lot of pride in helping that happen.
2: We're talking to Dr. Andrew T. Goodrich. He's the Akron Director of Athletics. They've been all over the news this week as they are running a promotion where they're raffling off the first series of their first game of this college football season, where a fan could partner with the head coach / Joe Moorhead to call plays. So how has it impacted season tickets, both in terms of number of tickets sold and dollars coming in?
6: Yeah, so it's been amazing in terms of percentages, right? Literally yesterday was the biggest sales day we had since the day we opened InfoCision Stadium. And to give you context, listen, we got the second smallest budget in the FBS. So for us, we're talking thousands and thousands of dollars. What's really interesting, though, is that it helped us sell a premium suite, which is really difficult for us to do sometimes. And we are now sold out of our suites. And we've been contacted by companies about being interested in doing a jersey patch sponsorship with the University of Akron. And so we actually think the greatest impact of this is going to be other than just season tickets.
2: Wow. So
5: that's incredible.
2: Have you guys figured out how you're going to announce this? Is it going to be some sort of live promotion? And would you want to do it on our show? Go ahead.
6: There you go. Well, so let's be really candid here. When we developed this, we really thought it would have an incredible impact on our fans here in Akron, Summit County, maybe Northeast Ohio. We had no idea that I'd be on the radio here with you on ESPN a couple days after it. And we just hit 20 million views on

0: Random. Someone will be selected at random. And, you know, we're going to put all of our support behind that person so they can go out and have a good job.
1: Dr. Goodrich, what's been the reaction from your administration as well as other athletic directors?
0: It's been incredibly positive, honestly. I think we are all a little bit in shock at how viral this has gone. Certainly our administration is incredibly excited about this. I mean, the University of Akron is an incredible university with great programs. And trust me, we're gonna lean on this experience to help get young people to come over and get enrolled and become students, as well as just, you know, try to recruit student athletes and fans to come to games. And athletics directors have reached out and been very, very supportive. I appreciate them. And I wouldn't be shocked if we saw some other folks try this, maybe in some other sports sometime down the road.
2: Well, it's a great lead into this. Have you thought about what's next? Have you thought about other games, other plays, other opportunities with how much of a hit this has been?
0: You know, we are thinking about that. You know, could this be a theme at the University of Akron where we find a way to do this with our men's and women's basketball program? You know, we have a nationally ranked, you know, men's soccer program that, you know, honestly could, you know, win a national championship. Do we find other ways to get our fans involved at a level that they just haven't been involved in before?
2: So, and we're talking with the AD at Akron, Dr. Andrew T. Goodrich, who had a great idea. His team had a great idea here. First series of the first game against Robert Morris for Akron. Fan wins a raffle. They call the plays with Joe Moorhead, their head coach slash offensive coordinator. Let's play out a hypothetical. Let's play out that you win the game. Okay. Let's play out also by winning the game, you only have one offensive touchdown, and it's on the first drive of the game.
0: You know, I haven't given that some thought. You know, we might have to, you know, we reserve the right to become more intelligent. So let's see if that plays out. You know, we'll call it there. A little bit like an audible, right?
2: Yeah,
0: we'll,
2: I mean,
0: we'll
2: there
0: call
2: you go.
0: By the scrimmage.
2: All right, I have a thought though with our show. So our show over the last few years has been very involved with the Boca Bowl in Boca Raton, Florida, which I believe you guys are eligible for. Your conference plays into that, et cetera. You guys, I believe, have been in the past. Akron has been in. If you are in the Boca Bowl this year, can you let us call a play? Very specific.
1: Yes.
2: We are very involved in that. We've done our show has been involved in the broadcast from it. Can you say right now that if Akron makes it to the Boca Bowl, Unsportsmanlike gets a play?
0: You're on. Let's do it.
2: We got to play.
0: Let's go. You got it.
2: Okay.
0: We got to play. Yep.
2: Go ahead. I'm sorry.
0: You got to email that to me in advance. We're going to have a conversation, but we'll work it in. I got to work that. Coach is down at practice right now, so I got it. I think I'll wait until we hit that 6-win mark before I let him know. So
2: let's
0: keep that between you and me and everybody watching.
2: Yeah. No, nobody's watching and listening. Don't worry about it. Just like 500 stations across the country, ESPNU, ESPN app, SiriusXM80, but nobody's paying attention to this. Is there anything, you've talked about this a lot, there's been a lot that's come out. Is there anything about this that we should know that we don't know? Because it has become a viral promotion that is really cool here.
0: The whole intent behind this was to have fun, right? And, you know, hey, listen, I like lawsuits and talks about Congress and Capitol Hill and all that as much as the next guy. But college football just hasn't been a lot of fun the last 4 or 5 months. And, you know, we just wanted to make sure that, you know, we're having fun with the greatest game in America. We love this. And, you know, we hope that, you know, people can look at the University of Akron in a different way and say, hey, we're out. We're having fun. We're leading. And you know what else? We got a pretty good football team. And so everyone ought to keep an eye on us and see what happens this year.
2: Well, and
1: that is outstanding perspective, Dr. Goodrich. You're absolutely right. Like, we got to bring the joy back into college football because the business has gotten away. You are 1,000% on point with that.
2: And that's what we've been saying. Like, this whole thing is about selling a dream. I mean, Chris played in the NFL for 11 years at the highest of levels, was awesome, won a Super Bowl, wore the C on his jersey as a captain. I was a failed high school football quarterback, okay? The concept of calling a play in college football sounds like one of the coolest things ever. It's like, you know, and people are coming up with wild cockamamie plays, but it's selling the dream that you guys have done legally, morally, and ethically. It's great.
0: Well, and you know what's interesting? We've all done it. We've all stood in our living rooms, pointed at a television set and said, what are we doing? Why are we doing this? Run this play. I can see the defense right here, right now. And this is, you know, we've all

0: done it. And then you combine that with the fact that so many of our fans, they're playing Madden. They're playing NCAA, you know, college football. You know, hopefully they're getting on there. They're playing with the Akron Zips and they're preparing the plays so that if they win, they know what they're going to call. But, you know, they're actually getting some reps. And so, you know what? I think this might not be as far-fetched as some people think it may be.
1: Well, this was awesome. Congratulations to you and your school, selling out the stadiums, the suites, and all that kind of stuff. Just unbelievable. Dr. Andrew T. Goodrich, AD at Akron, and hopefully you make it to the Boca Bowl because then we get a play. So thank you so much for the time. We appreciate it.
0: You got it. Thank you, guys.
1: What an awesome story. CeCe, your eyes lit up on that last answer when he says, college football, let's be honest, hasn't been that fun recently in terms of the news around it. And your eyes lit up with that. Why?
2: Because so much of the focus has been about the business of college football, who's getting paid what, who's being bought out, players jumping around in the transfer portal, going to the highest bidders, and then these fights that they're having with the NCAA, the fights that they're having with these huge conglomerates that are conferences, and then, of course, the advocacy of more guidelines and guardrails to Congress. I just think that so much attention has been paid to stuff that's off the field, and we don't focus enough on what's happening on the field and the overall pageantry that makes a lot of people fall in love with college football.
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2: Reeves has got it. 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
0: Your home.
2: Perfectly executed. 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
3: Chris Berman here on the Rich Eisen Show, the master of ceremonies of tomorrow's events in the Tom Benson Football Stadium, where
4: Drew Brees is going in, fittingly.
3: Exactly. But you were just mentioning on the radio, TV side of things, now the radio audience is back, that the enshrinement ceremony used to be for years on the steps of the Hall of Fame, and I just took a look at the actual lawn space in between the steps and I-77. And those, and by the way, the steps haven't changed. That's a fixed point. I-77, don't know when it was built. That wasn't moved. I can't believe they used to fit the appropriate amount of people in that space for a Hall of Fame induction.
4: No, if you see, and they have a couple of the tapes here. I mean, not the weekend you're going to wander with everybody, all right, the fans here, but you can see some of them. So there were two that I remember. One was Joe Montana's, and I guess Ronnie, and I think they all. And I was at a couple of Pittsburgh ones.
3: Yes.
4: They were Pittsburgh is what, 2 hours, whatever it is?
3: Yep.
4: Hanging off the interstate. I mean, sitting.
3: Yeah.
4: With the trucks going by at 70 miles an hour. I went, oh, my God. Because all of Pittsburgh was here for a Bradshaw I covered. I wasn't the MC yet, but like, oh my, all those Steelers. I mean, every year you had at least one Steeler.
3: Right. And the person who changed it, as you know, and I'll just say here, it was Jim Kelly.
4: Correct.
3: Because you can draw a line from Buffalo, New York to Pittsburgh, PA, where he's from, all the way down to Canton, Ohio. It's almost like a geographical straight line. Obviously, you're zigzagging a little bit. And they just decided,
4: stadium, let's try it.
3: Because they couldn't fit these people in that space.
4: 2002.
3: Yeah.
4: And I went out to do this to the mic, you know, like 30 minutes before to test it.
3: Right.
4: And I'm not Jim Kelly. I'm not Andre Reed. I'm not Thurman Thomas. I'm not Bruce Smith. We could go on and on and on.
3: Yes.
4: But I'm Buffalo, as you know.
3: Yes, sir.
4: And so just me doing this, the crowd erupted because they had driven more, the campers the night before, whatever.
3: Sure. Yeah.
4: And I went, within 1 minute, Rich, I went, oh, my God,
3: yeah,
4: this is a Buffalo home game. I never looked at it. Oh, God, we got stadium. What will malfunction? How is it going to be?
3: Yes.
4: And they were already there, like, in Bills. And there were a good 10, 12, 14, 15. It was first stadium one.
3: Yeah.
4: All I was doing was doing this.
3: They were
4: tapping
3: ready.
4: The mic.
3: They were ready.
4: Oh, my God. So that was... But I will tell you this one story, and yes, Joe Hargan, you can talk to him about another time. The first reunion they had was maybe, so the Ted Williams All-Star Game, baseball had everybody back in 99 at Fenway. That's
3: yes,
4: the reason I'm going here, which was unbelievable.
3: Yep.
4: And they all went out to their positions, and there's Willie Mays standing in the outfield, but there's Frank Robinson, but there's Stan Musial, we could go on and on and on.
3: Nuts.
4: That was unbelievable. Football, ooh, we haven't had one of those, and they tried to get everybody back, and I want to say it was 2000.
3: Mm-hmm.
4: And it was at noon, but they would come off the buses, like, there was no order of when I was introducing. They had never had this many people come back. I don't think they'd ever had, like, I remember there were less Hall of Famers 25 years ago,
3: sure,
4: obviously, but only opened in 63. So, one by one, but I'm at the mic, I don't know who's next, there's no order. It's when they got off the bus.
3: Mm.
4: And I don't know them all by sight. And Joe Horgan would try to run and hand me a card. I mean, I know who Joe Namath is. I know who Gale Sayers is. But did you... Otto Graham, you know, and the place would go nuts.
3: Yeah.
4: And each one would come out and give a... And that was on the steps. And I think they knew right then and there, we're outgrowing this.
3: We're outgrowing it.
4: And so I've done every one in the stadium except the one you did when I was not fortunate enough to present Mr. Wilson.
3: Ralph Wilson, yeah. Jr., that was 2009. Rod Woodson's our next guest here after our chat with you, Chris Berman, and he was in that class. And I'll never forget that day because you presented Ralph Wilson, Jr., and this was back in the day when the presenters were speaking, giving a speech. Now they're sitting down and giving a
4: better
3: video.
4: Now.
3: Well, I just remember that night, again, because you present Ralph Wilson, Jr., and one by one, the presenters would then come up and speak on behalf. So when you're speaking, you couldn't speak and MC as well. So I got the call to the bullpen, and you were you were awesome to me, man. Like the night before, you pulled me over. You're like, you know, when you do this tomorrow, I'm sure you remember this. You're like, I just got one thing to tell you, and you said, "Don't F it up," which is
4: you didn't. In other words, you're coachable.
3: Exactly, and so, but I do recall though that at one point, I'll tell this story.
4: Why not?
3: Why not? Right. So, Bullet Bob Hayes and Derek Thomas were also in the class, and they were getting in posthumously. Both were had passed, and the hall said just to keep everything running on time. Those who are presenting the posthumous Hall of Famers, please keep your remarks to 5 minutes. Bullet Bob Hayes was introduced by Roger Staubach. Good Navy man. He went 5 minutes on the dot. Walked off.
4: I remember.
3: Carl Peterson spoke for Derek Thomas for 23 and a half minutes to the point where midway through, I got up and I went off stage to find Joe Horrigan, who you're mentioning. He's basically, keeper of the flame here runs the shop. He wouldn't like being called that way because he's such a sweet, humble man. But I went and found him, and I'm like, "What do I do?" You know. And he basically said, "You can't do anything." And I turn around, and as I go back to my spot, Roger Staubach is standing right in front of me, and he says, "Rich, I was told to go just 5 minutes. I'd have spoken longer if I could." And I'm sitting there thinking to myself, oh, my God, Roger Staubach is upset with me. What do I do? I'm like, where's Berman the 1 year that I could, I'm in the middle of this right now. What the heck?
4: Well, here's the thing. There were no presenter speeches after that year.
3: I know that was the...
4: I figured I was the problem. But I went about...
3: No.
4: Well, Ralph was, at that point, 90 and quite sharp still. I went about 10 or 12. I mean, I can go long on anything, but...
3: Nice.
4: But once you remind people that he served in both theaters of World War II...
3: Right.
4: Whoa. I'm not shortening that.
3: Right.
4: Okay?
3: Yeah.
4: Atlantic, then later in the Pacific. Oh, by the way, he owned the Buffalo Bills from day one to...
3: Right.
4: To day six, you know, to year 60 or whatever. So, yeah, that was the last year of that, the presenter speech.
3: Yeah, because Bud Cottrell went after Carl and spoke longer than Bruce Smith did. That was
4: the end of it.
3: That's what we call the coup de grace of all of that. But in your tenure, did you ever have a moment? Like, because, again, part of me was like, oh, my God, Roger Staubach is upset with me. And the other part of me just remembers growing up in my basement in Staten Island, New York, watching the Tom Landry Cowboys in that offensive line that would get up and then reset.
4: Oh, God, yes.
3: And I'm thinking, part of me was also, oh, my God, this is Roger Staubach. This is the coolest thing ever. Have you had that moment as a MC?
4: Not here, but here's what came to my mind when you were telling me that story. Please. Have I ever? Because you can't get up and pull a Hall of Famer off.
3: No.
4: It's not up to me anyway. I mean, we just work here, Rich. Would you like it? Would you like me to supersize your French fries? You know, the number two meal, like apple pie on the house. I can do that.
3: Sure,
4: okay,
3: right.
4: Kind of like I am at ESPN now. Would you like an apple pie? I can add one.
3: Yeah,
4: so, right. I'm kidding, of course. But
5: this is the best.
6: LeBron has made his decision.
7: LeBron James is signing with the Philadelphia 76ers.
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17: I'm John Ryder of the WNBA. Today, the Fever get past the Sky 90-86 in Chicago. Caitlin Clark, 26 points, 11 assists, knocked down five threes. Also picked up her eighth tech of the season. She will get a one-game suspension if it's not rescinded. I spoke about it with Holly Rowe on ABC.
18: You got another technical foul. I know that that can lead to another suspension. What are your thoughts on what happened?
19: She said I ran into her. I've already watched it on the tape. So we'll let the league decide, but it wasn't intentional or anything. So I'm hoping it's getting rescinded, Holly. I'll see
18: and nothing
19: you
18: was said. Nothing was said.
19: I'll see you on Tuesday. Okay.
17: Indiana improves to 20-12 on the season. Minnesota is the league best, 26-7. The Lynx knock off the Aces, 98-87. They've won 9 of 10. Minnesota rookie Olivia Miles with a game-high 26 points along with 7 assists. To baseball, in a big showdown in Chicago, White Sox and Guardians scoreless in the fourth. Chicago currently has a two-game first-place lead on Cleveland, and Minnesota also looking to snap a four-game losing streak. Twins lead the Brewers 3-1 in the fourth in Milwaukee. Royals have a 4-2 lead on the Cubs in the fifth. Jack Caglione with a solo home run in the first inning, his 19th of the season. Pirates blowing out the Mets 8-0 in the sixth in Pittsburgh. Nick Gonzalez is knocked in three. Phillies have a 4-2 lead on the Blue Jays in the seventh. Trey Turner and Bryce Harper with back-to-back homers off Max Scherzer in the sixth. Number 26 of the season for Harper. Scherzer also passes Hall of Famer Walter Johnson for 10th on the all-time strikeout list. Yankees a 5-4 win over the Braves. Ben Rice with his 32nd homer.
20: Hey, it's Michelle Smallman, and coming up Monday, we continue to go two-a-days with the Rams and the Chiefs. I'll tell you why one of these teams won't make the playoffs. 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
1: Along with Harry Douglas, I'm Freddie Coleman. Welcome to the best show on your radio. It is the Afternoon Cool. You know it, you love it. It is Freddie and Harry, and we are here, presented by Progressive Insurance. Thanks for joining us on the ESPN app, SiriusXM Channel 80, as well as tune in. And do not forget to tell that smart speaker to play ESPN Radio. It's now time for Fact or Fiction, starring the Tampa Bay Buccaneers and their general manager, Jason Light. By the way, a couple of things for you. Number one, Jahmyr Gibbs getting his new money from the Detroit Lions. Their running back signing a three-year contract extension, $67 million, in which it could rise up to above $75 million. He now becomes the highest-paid running back in the history of the National Football League. Number two, he had preseason football starting in about an hour. The Arizona Cardinals taking on the Carolina Panthers. They get NFL 2026 going. Now, back to Fact or Fiction, involving the Carolina Panthers, one of the teams in their division, the Tampa Bay Buccaneers. Jason Light, I'm sure he was trying to say a lot, but say a little regarding Baker Mayfield as a franchise quarterback, and if they're going to trade one of the best defensive tackles in the league, Vita Vea. Like I said, potential fact or fiction.
2: Yeah, we do think he is, and we love Baker. Our feelings for Baker haven't changed. Baker, as we all know here, is a very fiery competitor that's not afraid to speak his mind. I'm sure he's disappointed, frustrated. We were too. But like I said, he is, you know, we're in a good place. He's out to have the best year. He's focused on having the best year of his career. I have no plans on trading Vita.
3: Do you expect him to play this season?
2: That's what the hope is, and that's what the that's what we're trying to resolve right now.
4: Now, a lot of general managers and guys in the front office, they would say that on a microphone. But you never know what's going on behind closed doors. I do believe Vita Vea is a key component to their defense.
1: Mm-hmm.
4: And a guy that demands double teams because he is so physical at the point of attack. You know, anchor in the middle, it allows linebackers to get downhill and shoot gaps. But also allows pass rushers to do what they were born to actually do, go sack the quarterback. So, you know, I hope they can figure this thing out so he's actually there.
1: Right.
4: I'm pretty sure head coach Todd Bowles, who's a defensive-minded guy, hopes Vita Vea is there as well, too.
1: Mm-hmm.
4: As far as Baker Mayfield, look, Baker Mayfield resurrected his career going to the Tampa Bay Buccaneers, and I know he's thankful for that opportunity, and the Buccaneers are also thankful to be able to have a guy post-Tom Brady who could get them to the playoffs, win the NFC South a few years,
1: yeah,
4: and for the most part, the way the year started off last year, Freddie, he was playing like an MVP candidate. Then that kind of tailed off toward the end of the season when they went against, you know, NFC South opponents. Didn't win the ball games that they probably should have won. Lost to the Miami Dolphins as well. Didn't make the playoffs. But it is what it is. I think this is going to be a year where Baker Mayfield is going to say, I'm betting on myself.
1: Mm-hmm.
4: And if I do lead this team to the promised land, you better open your wallets because I'm a demand.
1: Yep.
4: A lot of cash.
1: Okay. Here's the fact, more than the fiction involving Jason Light. I'm going to start with Baker Mayfield. It's fiction that they believe Baker Mayfield is a franchise quarterback, because if they did, they'd have paid him by now. They'd have paid him the same amount of money that Trevor Lawrence is getting from Jacksonville, Jordan Love getting from the Green Bay Packers. Those are right on his tier of quarterback. So, yeah, he'll say the right things in terms of Baker Mayfield. We believe he's a franchise quarterback. If you believed it, you'd have paid him by now. You wouldn't have waited. There's always a yeah, but with Baker Mayfield. And they're banking on this. They're banking on Baker Mayfield making it personal enough that it's going to benefit Tampa Bay. They win that division. This way they can say, see, we believed in you, and now we really believe in you. If you're the Bucs, you can do the business thing, but Baker Mayfield has made this personal. Right, Rick Stroud, Bucs beat writer at Tampa Bay Times, who said as much in the Pat McAfee show earlier today.
5: I know that they were unhappy at some of the things that he came out and said. You know, they may have felt disrespected in their own way. But listen, to Baker Mayfield and to any player in the NFL that's putting pieces of their body all over the league, it's personal, right? Everything's personal to this guy anyway. He has the world's biggest shoulder chip. And to the Bucs, it's business. And from what I understand, that they were a little bit fearful, or are a little fearful, of getting into a Russell Wilson type situation where, you know, you give him a huge contract, maybe he doesn't pan out, and then you're you know, strapped with a bad salary cap situation.
1: Mm-hmm. So that's the fact involving the fiction when they said Baker Mayfield is a franchise quarterback. I believe it's a fact they don't want to trade Vita Vea. I think they'll sign a new contract. I could see that happening either before training camp's over or during the middle of the season. He's too important to that defense, and he's done things the right way for that defense, and he's been a quality guy on and off the football field. That, to me, is more fact than fiction about them not trading him, because I think they're working on a contract. They believe Vita Vea is more important to them than right now than Baker Mayfield is. You can say whatever you want about that, but they thought Baker Mayfield was more important. Baker Mayfield had a new contract by now, and that would have told him, I'm their franchise quarterback. By them waiting and seeing, I'm not saying he told a lie, HD, but it's a little fictional in Jason Light about Baker Mayfield being their franchise quarterback.
4: So when it comes to Baker, one of the things that you look at as a front office, if you're Jason Light, you say to yourself, okay, let's look at all the teams in the NFC, and let's look at all of their quarterbacks. And how do we feel like our quarterback stacks up against those quarterbacks if it came down to it,
1: okay,
4: on who's going to be able to get the job done?
1: Okay.
4: Well, I'm not taking Baker Mayfield over Dak Prescott. I'm not taking Baker Mayfield over Jalen Hurts.
1: Okay.
4: I'm not taking Baker Mayfield over Jaden Daniels.
1: All right, that's three.
4: I'm not taking Baker Mayfield over Caleb Williams.
1: That's four.
4: Jared Goff.
1: Five.
4: Jordan Love.
1: Six.
4: Minnesota, that's a big question mark.
1: All right.
4: Atlanta Falcons, that's a big question mark.
1: Right.
4: I probably would take him over Bryce Young right now.
1: That's one.
4: Tyler Shug, no.
1: Okay, that's 7-1.
4: Arizona Cardinals.
1: 7-2.
4: Yes. Los Angeles Rams.
1: 8-2.
4: No. Brock Purdy.
1: 9-2.
4: No. Sam Darnold.
1: 10-2.
4: No.
1: Just in the NFC alone, because I'm with you, I'm not taking those guys. I'm not taking Baker Mayfield, 10 of those guys.
4: Mm-mm.
1: I'm with you on that one. And I believe,
4: and that's probably the way the front office is looking at it. Now, it's not all what they're looking at, but that's a key component. Like, do we view Baker Mayfield in the light that we view some of these other quarterbacks in our own conference?
1: And here's something else. If things don't work out this year in terms of Tampa Bay, guess what's going to happen? They're going to have a new head coach next year.
4: Oh, no doubt.
1: And a new head coach.
4: A lot of people thought it was going to happen this season.
1: I was kind of surprised it didn't. I thought Todd Bowles was really on thin ice, especially when they started 6-2, had the division right there in their hands, and only won two games the rest of the regular season. Normally, that involves you no longer being employed by your franchise. So I was kind of surprised that he was brought back. I'm happy for him. I like Todd Bowles a lot. I'm happy that he got another opportunity. But at the same time, if things don't go well again this year, they finish 8-9. Or 9-8 don't win their division, a winnable division in the NFC, not South, but South, S-O-U-F. I wonder how much of that could say, okay, we're going to bring in a new head coach. That new guy may not want Baker Mayfield as their quarterback.
4: No, that's you have the potential of that happening, Freddie Coleman. And I would also say, like, let's just say the Tampa Bay Buccaneers lay an egg, and they're sitting in a prime position to draft a quarterback.
1: Mm.
4: You know, if you don't get Baker Mayfield this contract right now, you have the ability to franchise tag him. Now, he doesn't have to sign that franchise tag, but you have that at your disposal if you're the Tampa Bay Buccaneers in their front office.
6: All right, question for you. You went through the list of NFC quarterbacks that you would take over Baker Mayfield. Mm-hmm. And I want to circle back to one guy, and that's Jalen Hurts. And I get it, they play a different game. But now, if you had Baker Mayfield in that Philly offense, granted, they're going to be highlighting Hurts running the ball more. If you had Baker in that Philly offense, how much better is that Philly offense if you had a Baker Mayfield over Jalen Hurts?
1: I don't think he's better.
4: Well, hold on. Let me ask you this question. They didn't have bona fide players in Tampa Bay?
1: Mike Evans, Chris Godwin.
4: They didn't have bona fide players in Tampa?
1: Pretty good running game. Offensive line, not bad. Tristan Wirfs, one of the best left tackles in football.
4: And that's why I brought it up.
1: Jalen Hurts has two of Baker Mayfield doesn't have. Two Super Bowl appearances. Period. End of story. That's not a question. There's no way. You can flip both of those guys around. I'm not taking Baker Mayfield or Jalen Hurts.
4: Me neither.
1: Doing that.
4: Give me Hurts.
1: Nice try, though, Shannon. He's probably upset that we would take Baker Mayfield over Jackson Dart. That's probably why he's upset as a
6: Jackson. I ain't bringing that up.
1: I know.
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1: Listening to Amber and Ian, we are presented to you by Progressive Insurance. At Ian Fitz ESPN is how you find him. At Amber W Sports is how you find me. We were just talking about the Washington Commanders. They signed Stephon Diggs. Jaden Daniels now has another target there in Washington in a receiver room that needed to get deeper, and it certainly did do that. Let's bring in Bobby Carpenter, former Ohio State NFL linebacker, host on Sirius XM radio as well. And Bobby, thanks for hopping on with us. We've missed you. Let's just start with the NFC East conversation that we were just having. Do you think the Commanders could have a big bounce back year?
2: Well, if you look at last year, I mean, obviously it was very disappointing coming off a rookie season from Jaden Daniels. It was phenomenal, you know, but that's what happens is sometimes the regression, and a lot of times, you know, that regression can happen if there's any type of injury. So they've still got a lot of those pieces there. I think they drafted really well. I think, you know, everybody's excited with who they have, who they've brought in. And now you put someone opposite of Terry McLaurin that can really help stretch the field. And so if you're able to get that running game going, a defense that should continue to be solid, it takes some heat off of them. You know, it's an NFC East that I feel like is pretty wide open. You know, you've got the Giants that should be improved with John Harbaugh, a Dallas squad that I think is really good on offense and, you know, hoping to kind of hold on a little bit on defense, and a Philly team that, you know, has been to Super Bowls and has the championship pedigree. And we'll, you know, see what this new leader, Jalen Hurts, looks like. But they have a lot of the ingredients. But to me, that this division might be as big a toss-up as any.
3: Why is Jalen Hurts ripped so much when only two quarterbacks since the vid have more wins than he does, and their names are Josh Allen and Patrick Mahomes? And, oh, by the way, recently I think we saw Jalen Hurts hoisting the Lombardi, and he's been to not one but two of those bad boys. So why is he ripped nonstop for a guy who does nothing but win?
2: You know, that's a really great question, Ian. I think maybe because, like, he's not really out in front. I don't

0: I think he's a super public person, and so maybe he doesn't necessarily command as much, you know, maybe the respect because people don't see him quite as much. You know, there is an unorthodox nature to a little bit of how he plays, and I think that there's, you know, when you start talking about the tush push and some of the things that, some of the blowback from that, and, you know, people thought it was gimmicky, so maybe he doesn't get, you know, the love there, the issues with A.J. Brown. There's been a lot of things that have been swirling, but to your point, I mean, he wins a lot of games. He's, you know, a physical specimen. He can run the ball. You know, there's at times where his accuracy can get a little questionable, but he's a very good quarterback, and he's gotten better, and he's a hell of a human being. And so he's a guy that people want to rally around and follow. The criticism, like, I don't think Jalen Hurts is a top five quarterback, but I also don't think that he's in the bottom half of the league. I think he's a guy you can win a Super Bowl with, and he may not necessarily do it the exact way that everybody else does, but he does it in his own unique way that's very, very effective.
1: The reason that Jalen Hurts keeps coming up, Bobby Carpenter joining us here on Amber and Ian, is because The Athletic released their quarterback tiers, which they put quarterbacks into tiers based on the voting of general managers and coaches from around the league. And so basically it's people in the NFL chiming in on NFL quarterbacks. And Jalen Hurts ended up 17th on that list in tier two. Guys like Sam Darnold were numerous spots ahead of Jalen Hurts. And so that sparked a conversation on that list also of quarterback tiers. Lamar Jackson had slipped from tier one to a tier two quarterback. Now he started off tier two at five. Do you think Lamar Jackson is a tier one quarterback or a tier two quarterback in the NFL?
0: That's really a great question. You know, when he's firing on all cylinders, and he's another guy that's very unique with his talents and with what his life can do. We've watched him develop as a passer, you know, throughout his career in the NFL, and not all that different, you know, to Jayden Daniels. They had a ton of injuries last year. You know, they had a litany of things, and some of the stuff happened to him. And so, you know, are we seeing like an erosion of his talent? Are we seeing a slide of Lamar Jackson? I don't think so. I think sometimes, you know, things run their course. I think John Harbaugh is a heck of a coach. It's going to be interesting to see what Jesse Minter does there now and how he's able to steady that ship and guide that ship. He's a football guy. He's from a football family. You know, he's been doing this a long time, but it's his first head coaching job, and it's a big job with a team that has big expectations. And, you know, you put him in tier two right now, that's fine with me. And he's right on the cusp. He goes out and has another MVP caliber season, which we know he's capable of having. He'll be back in tier one. And I think he has that potential. He has that ability. You know, the question always is going to be with him is as his athleticism wanes, will he still be as an effective quarterback as he was at the peak of his powers? And I don't think we're seeing it slide yet, or at least it hasn't been a noticeable slide. It's very, very subtle, if at anything at all. We'll see this year. You're going to see a motivated guy who's bouncing back, who I think wants to go prove to everybody, you know, that he still is in that top echelon.
2: Former first-round pick as an All-American out of Ohio State, Bobby Carpenter joining us here on Amber and Ian on ESPN Radio, the ESPN app, Sirius XM, Channel 80. Aaron Donald, it looks like he's getting closer and closer to coming back out of retirement after 2 years on the street. Now, we all know he's a freak of nature. We've seen the workout videos. He did work out again today with the Rams. The reason we all know this as officials is because he had to use Rams equipment to work out. At the end of your career, Bobby, what was it like getting ready to go play in an NFL game? Take fans to that level and what Aaron Donald is trying to figure out, what he wants to jump back into or just stay on the street.
0: I think he's looking at this and thinking, all right, you know, psychologically, he knows what it has to take. And so you have to talk to yourself. And Bill Parcells used to have the old adage, when people start thinking about retirement, they're already retired. Now, when he starts thinking about coming back, I think a little bit of that is already there. And here's the thing. I think we look at this as kind of a false reality. I think he comes back and plays this year. I don't think he plays in the first half of the season. And I don't think the Rams need him in the first half of the season. You start looking at their gauntlet after their bye week, their last six or seven games. Ooh, it is going to be a tough one. And that's what they need him for. And frankly, like, I don't know if you try to ask him to play 17 plus the playoffs, even at a reduced rep count, if he's going to be as effective as you want him to be. But if you tell me, listen, let's start working your way into shape, and by week eight, you're feeling good. You can rejoin the team week eight, week nine, give you a week or two to practice, and then, you know, the final six or seven games, let's ramp this thing up.
2: So basically, put him on the pup.
0: Between 15 and

0: Yeah, they can. Some say they can do. They got a bunch of stuff. They've got a bunch of levers that they can pull to make sure. And but the psychological impact of, like, Ian, you talk about, like, working out. You're older, man. You know, I don't. It's like watching Rocky Balboa at the end. I mean, dude, you're sore. Like, you can't bounce back. You've got to train a different way. And for a guy that's an elite train, like an elite workout guy, it's like, man, like, you just can't do it. And it sucks. Like, I laugh. I love to go do field running. I always go run with the guys at Ohio State and go do things. And the guys, the doctor, go, oh, man, you can still do it. I go, bro, I can't run on the field 2 days in a row. And they look at me like, I'm just telling you, if I do that, that third day, I feel like hell. It's awful. And so I've got to manage, like, my physical body. It's not my muscles. It's my joints. Like, it's just what it is. And so that's the stuff that he's going to be dealing with right now. He's still got it. I think he still has a high level. But it's just getting back there and being willing to kind of endure the kind of, you know, the physical toll that that's going to take on your body, and like the psychological element, Ian, of knowing that, of like, you've been through like a long rehab with your little chicken calf and all that stuff. Imagine someone told you you had to go do that again. Like, think about, oh, like, knowing what it feels like. You'd be like, just cut it off.
1: No.
0: Just cut it off. Just take me
2: off.
0: Just
2: give up on life.
1: They almost cut it off. I would beg them to cut it off to avoid that again. Hell yeah.
0: I mean, you'd be like, listen, just toss the sheet on me like the horse on the track. Man, I got nothing. Like, I can't move.
1: Over.
0: And that's what he's going. He knows, like, he knows what it's going to be. But as a competitor, like, you look at the chance to win the ultimate prize, and he looks at playing beside Myles Garrett thinking, man, like, this could be a heck of a lot of fun. It's going to be tough, but I got a chance to go, you know, tag on another one. Like, man, that's like Tom Brady. What's your favorite Super Bowl? It's always the next one.
2: I don't know, sitting in your mansion and not hurting sounds like a lot of fun, too. But those competitors are built different from me.
0: Guys, I go back to the Rocky again. Like, without the Warrior, the Warrior's as good as dead. Like, that's what he is. People don't change who they are. Like, you just kind of age. But at some point, if you can get that engine restarted again, man, it's tough to turn off.
2: I bet. Bobby, before we get you out of here, let's talk a little college football, because the coaches poll, the preseason coaches poll came out. Your Ohio State Buckeyes sitting atop of it, overwhelmingly so, 38 first place votes versus Oregon, who's number two on this poll, only got 6 first place votes. Were you surprised to see your Buckeyes up there? What did you make of the coaches poll?
0: Well, ironically, the one thing that I took away and looked at this, like, Ohio State had, you know, 38 or whatever, and you start rolling down the line. You've got Oregon, you know, Georgia, Texas, Notre Dame. You're like looking kind of descending order, first place. Some are kind of close or flipped. And then you get to number 6.
1: There we go.
0: And you got Indiana. You got Indiana there. And they've got 14. And so for them being at 6 and having 14 first place votes, like, I'm a stats guy. I'm a numbers guy. Fine, I majored in economics and finance. I looked at that. I'm like, all right, well, here's what we have here. We have what's called a binomial distribution, which means there's a bunch of people that think Indiana's really good, and then there's a bunch of people that looked at it and it's like, all right, they're getting through all the usual suspects of the Big Ten, the SEC, Notre Dame, you know, maybe Miami's in there, maybe a Texas Tech, and then they get to like 10 and they're like, oh, I guess Indiana did win it. You know, I know that it's Indiana, but they did win it. We know that that happened. We saw it.
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4: the king has a new kingdom.
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10: I'm John Ryder. As usual, a busy Saturday in baseball. Right now in Chicago, they're in the sixth inning. The White Sox and Guardians were scoreless. White Sox looking to snap a four-game losing streak. They have a two-game first-place lead on both Cleveland and Minnesota. Twins lead, and the Twins Brewers tied at three in the sixth in Milwaukee. Bryce Tarang with a game-time two-run single in the fourth inning. Rangers going for a fourth straight win. Have a 2-1 lead on the Orioles in the sixth in Texas. Texas currently game and a half back of Houston for the AL West League. Final scores, and today in the Bronx, another home run hitter at it.
11: Right now, the difference in the game is the home run by Lombard. Gave the Yankees a 4-2 lead. Then Acuna's home run made it 4-3. That's where we stand, bottom of the eighth inning. High fly ball, center field. Harris back, on the track, at the wall. See ya! A home run from Ben Rice. His home run drought is over, and the Yankees lead by two.
10: Michael Kay with a call on the YES Network. Rice with his 32nd of the season, third most of the majors, and the Yankees get past the Braves 5-4. Garrett Cole, the winner, struck out 9 with no walks over 7 innings. Marlins blank the Angels 7-0 in Miami. Sandy Alcantara scatters 3 hits over 7 scoreless with 8 Ks. He's now 13-6. And the A's, no problem with the Red Sox, 7-3 at Fenway, stops Boston's 9-game winning streak. And the WNBA Fever take down the Sky 90-86. Caitlin Clark, 26 points, 11 assists, and the Lynx with a 98-87 win over the Aces.
12: 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I'll tell you why one of these teams won't make the playoffs. 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
14: 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Slam dunk.
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0: and welcome to the Hoop Collective Podcast. We talk about the NBA, which we are doing at a time I'm not going to reveal. How about that? Joining us from Naples, Florida, where it's football season, thank God, is our front office man, Bobby Marks.
1: Gentlemen, it sure is. A little night practice, three or four days in, and a little steamy in the afternoon, and 5:30 to 9 o'clock at night for night practices down here.

0: Love it. Joining us from someplace in the Western Hemisphere is Ben McMahon.
1: Howdy, partners. Actually spent this afternoon just floating down the Truckee River. Tough day, you know, and then went to the beach.
0: Use sunscreen, I hope?
1: I did, although I don't think I did it real well in the knees. I've got really red knees right now, so.
0: Did you actually go into the Truckee River, or did you stay successfully on the float?
1: No, I hopped in there. I mean, you know, got in the water, and, you know, and ended up going to the beach and hopped in the lake. You know, if you get in there, it's not bad. It's, you know, if you kind of halfway it, then it's pretty chilly.
0: I see. Is that glacier fed? I once went whitewater rafting on a glacier fed river in British Columbia in the middle of summer, and you had to wear a wetsuit.
1: Oh, wow.
0: They didn't tell me that when we signed up for it. They sort of sprung that on me.
1: No wetsuit necessary, and I'll be honest with you, I couldn't tell if it's glacier fed or not. I just know the water is...
0: I'm sure it's not. If it was, you'd know. Let's put it that way.
1: Okay.
0: Anyway, well, I'm glad you're having a good time. Okay, so Bobby, you have a piece out today. We're not quite at the... If there was like a status bar for the 2026 offseason, we would probably be in the 90% range, right, Bobby?
2: Yeah.
0: I mean, there's some...
2: We just got a couple free agents trickling out there, right? We're still waiting on aspiration.
1: I was going to say a couple of, you know, some free agents, just a little investigation that's holding up a blockbuster trade. You know, just a little bit of unfinished business.
0: For sure. All right. Well, Bobby, you have a, speaking of 2026 drawing to a close, or sort of so we think, you have your annual piece that you have in August, which is a look at the next year.
2: That's
0: it's
2: right.
0: Never too early to start planning for next Christmas. And so you have a piece out about looking at the 2027 offseason, the 10 biggest questions for 2027. And right out of the gate, you give us an update on cap space, because that's always the big barometer. And why don't you do it for us here and now?
2: You know, it's fun. A year ago, we wrote the same article. I think I wrote there was a third of the teams that were projected to have cap space. And guess how many teams had cap space? Three. We go through the process. It's so fluid. So extensions like Portland could have been a team, and they extended Kamara and Shaedon Sharpe. Utah and the Wizards go and get Trae Young and AD and Jaren Jackson and stuff. But yeah, I mean, we're kind of in the same boat we were a year ago. There's 9 to 10 teams that are sitting in a position to have money to go out and spend. Brooklyn, of course, Chicago, teams that were in there already. I mean, there's some wild cards. The Hawks are one of those teams that have flexibility, and they don't have extendable guys. Basically, CJ is on expiring. But, of course, the big one's going to be Golden State. I mean, Golden State, when we're looking at marquee level, I know Lakers were this year, marquee level teams to go out and have spending power, it's going to be Golden State out there. And a lot of it's going to be dependent on what happens with Curry. You know, the Curry, hey, listen, if Curry extends for that number, which is a whopper, I think it's like 2 for $135, $136, something like that, that's going to take away. Like, you know, they're not going to have as much as they potentially could, even with Butler or Green coming off the book. So 9 to 10 teams right now, but of course, Golden State is going to be the team we're going to circle here.
0: Well, I think it's instructive that this summer, you know, and I know it's not quite apples to apples, but this summer, you know, the Warriors came to Draymond Green and said, hey, why don't you opt out? Well, I don't know who came to who. Let me not say that. But at some point, there was an understanding between Draymond Green and the Warriors. Hey, opt out of this contract just to give us some optionality, you know, with LeBron and whatever else. And, you know, they ended up not getting anybody, and they re-signed Draymond right into the contract that he was already in. Now, I know it's not the same because, you know, one is being signed right away and one is a year from now. But, you know, if Curry and the Warriors can't trust each other, who can trust anybody? So I do think, you know, look, Steph has earned the right, obviously, to ask for the 135 on August 29th. I think that's the day when he can extend.
2: Yep.
0: I think 2 years is the max he can extend because of his age.
2: Yeah, the over 38 rule.
0: Yeah. Yep. And over 38. Steph Curry's over 38.
1: You know, like you say if

0: they're looking to get off him, and he's going to be expiring anyway.
1: Right. He could have gotten a not even an implied trade, no trade. He could have gotten an actual no trade in there.
2: The big one.
1: You know, how many no trades we have out there in the league right
2: we
1: now?
2: We got one, Dame.
1: Yeah.
2: Dame's the last man standing. Yeah, we had at one time we had Beal. We know how that went. And you know, certainly they tried getting rid of him, trade him in Phoenix, and that was hard. Beal, LeBron, Dame. Yeah, Dame eventually. Yeah, but they don't exist anymore. Teams don't give those out. You know why, Chu, real quick, because you can't have them in an extension. You can only have them in a real, and who gets the free agency anymore?
1: Right? Yeah, so the rules for a no trade clause are you have to have at least 8 years experience in the league, and you have to have at least 4 with the team that you're signing with. They don't have to be consecutive. So, like, when LeBron went back to the, actually, did he get a no trade when he went back to Cleveland? I can't remember if he did or not.
2: I think he did.
0: To your point, he could have gotten one if he went to Cleveland or Miami, but not going to Philly.
1: That's right. And Dame, you know, signed with the Blazers, obviously had been gone for a couple of years, but because he had those first two check marks, he was able to get it.
0: Yeah, he did not get a no relocation clause, though, which he wishes he would have.
1: Yeah, well, that would be interesting. Brad Beal didn't get a no relocation clause either. He was relocated several times. All right, so let's take a look at, well, before I get into that, if Steph Curry is willing not to extend, Bobby, and if the Warriors don't do a new deal for Brandon Podziemski, and look, I'm not saying that either makes sense. I mean, if Steph wants to extend, you're going to give it to him, and maybe you'd rather sign Podziemski now as opposed to next year. But if those two things happen, which are reasonable, and you've got Jimmy Butler on the last year of his contract, you'd have Steph on the last year of his contract, Kristaps Porzingis is only guaranteed $3 million next year of the 20 that he signed for. He has a player option, but just $3 million guaranteed. Al Horford has a player option. I'm not sure how much of that's guaranteed.
2: 7-1.
1: Whole thing's guaranteed?
2: Yeah.
1: Okay.
0: Draymond last year, his deal.
1: Right. Draymond last year, his deal. What are we talking about in possible cap space for the Warriors?
2: Well, I mean, you've got $39 million in salary, caps at 174. You know, I mean, you gotta. Yeah, I mean, look, and it could be a monster.
1: Could be $100 million.
2: It could be a monster number. I mean, it really can be, especially if you take Porzingis off. I mean, as you said, it's
1: obviously they want to might want to keep somebody to fill out their roster. Who are the other teams cap wise that were you and I?
2: So Clips are going to be up there again. They've got a bunch of expirings, especially if they, even with Ingram, if that trade eventually comes through. You're looking at Atlanta, Brooklyn, Chicago, Golden State, Clips, Memphis, Milwaukee, New Orleans, Sacramento. Not really marquee teams out there, but Golden State is the – Clips would be interesting. I think Clippers will be – you know, because that was always their big thing with the Clippers. That's why they structured some of those contracts where they were basically going to try to get two swings at it in 26 this summer, which they didn't because of the Kawhi thing still in limbo. And then 27 when, I mean, we'll talk about it in a minute, like 27 free agent class. And a lot of it's based on who extends. 27 free agent class is like pretty loaded.
1: Okay, let's do it right now. So it's only worth $100 million is only worth having unless you can use it on somebody. So let's look at the guys who, as we're recording this, can be free agents.
2: So we'll say Giannis is one, but the likelihood is he extends in Miami, right? So we could probably take him.
1: Can't do that till the fall, but yes.
2: Yep. So you got Curry, Jokic.
1: Well, let me just go down your list. So you have Giannis, likely extension in Miami. Kawhi Leonard, last year of a $50 million deal. The Raptors, if they get him, I believe, considering what they're giving up, multiple first-round picks plus Brandon Ingram, they intend to extend his contract.
0: Yeah, the plan is for him to go to Toronto and be extended, but it might not be up to Kawhi. We'll see.
1: Giannis is off the board. Kawhi, we just generally don't know. I would suspect he eventually gets to Toronto and eventually extends, but he hasn't yet.
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3: All right, Nikola Jokic. Now, Bobby, this is a complicated one. Explain what Jokic is doing.
4: Yeah. So he's basically, this is the second summer in a row he's done it. he was eligible last year for 3 years. He decided not to do it, and he said he wanted to wait until the summer of 26 because he can get a fourth year. Basically an extra $70-80 million. We get to this summer now and he's saying, "Well, I'm going to wait until the summer of 27 because now I can do a 5-year deal worth $360 million." So it's an extra $80 million. It's a big number. I trust when he talks and he says this is where he wants to be, but man, this could be a rocky year in Denver just based on where they are right now. They didn't really do much in the offseason ad. Peyton Watson's kind of, still, out there and everything, but I would not, if I was in that ownership group, I would not want that over my head.
3: Well, the concept here real quick. So he's going to be 31 this year. Okay. So the idea is that if he doesn't sign now and he signs when he's 32, that he can sign all the way out till he's 37, right? Or 36, 37. And so the idea is, why not guarantee yourself whatever, 70, whatever million in age 36? Why not do that? And if you're a Nuggets fan, you're saying, sounds good. I'm going to go to sleep and sleep well. But if that's the case, he's got a player option for next year. So why not just pick up the player option and sign at age 33 till you're 39 or 38 or whatever it is. I mean, like if we're to believe, first off, do we honestly believe that that the Nuggets wouldn't sign Jokic to a contract that he wanted? Number one. Number two, if that's truly what he's doing, if he's waiting to make sure that he gets paid the maximum amount of money when he's in his late 30s, if that is the case, and he did that last summer and he's doing it again this summer, ergo, would he do it again next year when he's got a player option? I'm not expecting you guys to have the answer. I'm just putting it out there.
5: I'm impressed by the use of ergo in a sentence. look, it's not a coincidence that the Nuggets are diving deep, deep, deep, deeper than they ever have into the luxury tax right now, that they basically just paid, what was it, Bobby? Like $38 million this year?
4: $38 million to keep Spencer Jones.
5: $6 million
3: well,
5: salary,
3: now.
5: All that.
4: For now.
5: $6 million salary and all that tax. They are at least bluffing that they're not going to be looking to dump Cam Johnson or Christian Brown, which the widespread belief was that they would in order to be positioned to keep Peyton Watson. And look, Nikola Jokic, a no-brainer Hall of Famer if he never played another second of basketball, a champion, multi-time MVP. He's obviously earned the right to sign the largest contract in NBA history and not have anybody question it one bit. But he is doing the exact opposite of what Jalen Brunson did and the opposite of what Victor Wembanyama did, not in the years, but at least in the money, where those guys, Brunson signed his earlier, taking significantly less money because his max extension of the time wasn't nearly as much because his salary wasn't nearly as much, in order to give them the flexibility to build out the roster. Wemby just took the, he reinvented the fun max, Wemby.
3: I know, right after I buried it.
5: Yeah, he made the fun max come back because he wants to make sure they've got the flexibility to build out that roster. And Joker's got a championship ring. He's not prioritizing flexibility in being able to build out the roster. And I'm not saying that to criticize. I'm just stating a plain fact.
3: There's probably been no lower stress superstar in the modern era than Nikola Jokic. And yeah, people in Denver saying to me, I know this guy as well as anybody. He ain't going anywhere. And I'm not saying he is. I'm just saying, I don't know how you can sleep well.
5: I would say the two lower stress superstars, we can debate modern era, but Tim Duncan and Dirk Nowitzki, you know, both.
3: No, they're modern era, 2000s.
5: Okay, so they're lower stress, both no drama, one franchise, legends. Duncan was the foundation of a dynasty. Dirk was part of a team, a franchise that won 50 games and 11 straight years and won a championship. And when they're at this point in their career where Joker is, they were taking drastic hometown discounts. So that's a lot lower stress than a guy who's taking every penny he can get. And there's a whole lot of pennies.
3: Fair point. All right. Speaking of the fun, Max, Karl Towns is a possible free agent next year as well. He has a player option, extension eligible this summer. Haven't heard a peep about that. There was just a very long Q&A in the New York Times /Athletic with Karl Towns. Covered many, many topics. The word contract was, I don't know, several thousand words. I searched it. The word contract did not appear.
5: Oh.
3: So, you know, it's imperative for the Knicks to keep him, but the Knicks have apron issues, Bobby, and, you know, I don't know where this is going to land. I would bet that Towns eventually signs, but he has not yet.
4: I agree. I mean, I think so he's got another year with a player option around 60. It's the year after. That's the one to circle, because you've got Brunson. He ain't taking a discount.
3: Hell no.
5: I mean, he already did, and it's time to cash in.
4: So you got that. You've got OG. You've got Bridges. Hart. Josh Hart's extension is eligible too. He's got a team option next year. Yeah, I mean, as you said, Brian's like, you know, the hard thing is to win it, and then the hard part is to keep it together. And that's it. You know, you basically are going to have guys continually to sacrifice here. But he's one of, you know, AD in Washington, you know, same thing. He's got player options.
3: Yeah, so there's another one. So Anthony Davis. So Anthony Davis has 2 years and $120 million left, 58 this year, 62 and change next year, can opt out of next year. I don't know how likely it is he's opting out of 62. I could see him opting out of 62 and getting a new deal that lowered that number. Question is that going to be in Washington or is that going to be elsewhere? So, I mean, the Wizards right now don't intend to trade him. I'll tell you, all the Wizards moves are of a team that is very serious about trying to make the playoffs this year. In fact, Shams caused me to stutter a couple days ago when he reported the Wizards were knocking on DeMar DeRozan's door just to check in there. I don't know how likely that is. Their roster is full, but, you know.
4: I think AD's been knocking on DeMar DeRozan's door trying to.
5: I mean, again, how many guys do you want to have on your roster who need the ball in their hands?
3: Well, I think I'd
5: like the number one overall pick to be able to touch it every once in a while.
3: Well, that's fine. I mean, you can analyze that. I'm just saying it's more, you know, they went out and traded for DeAndre Ayton. They went out and signed Chris Middleton, paid, you know, significantly more than the minimum to get Chris Middleton. And I don't know how much he's going to contribute, but they just want him there as an option. Like,
5: you want him there because he's a great presence around the young players on the roster.
3: I agree. But I mean, I'm just saying, like, Washington, you know, obviously re-signed Trae Young. I don't know if you heard. they are not easing into this AJ DeBonsa era. So, okay, a couple other guys on this list. Jimmy Butler, he's eligible in February. We talked about the Warriors potentially wanting flexibility. It's kind of hard to extend a guy coming off an ACL in his mid-30s. But he's out there. A couple of situations in Phoenix. Miles Bridges was traded to Phoenix in the offseason, has not extended. And it's my understanding that he's not going to extend immediately, that may be something they look at over medium term. So we'll see. And then Dylan Brooks, who was the you know, he's been extension eligible for a while, right, Bobby?
4: He was extension eligible, I believe, a year ago, and then he couldn't. Once the season started, he couldn't, and he's been, yeah, since the season, since the finals ended, he's been eligible.
3: Keep an eye on those two. I mean, they obviously, I think, had interest in keeping Bridges long term when they traded for him, and then, you know, Dylan had such a great year, a great influence on them last year. I'm sure there's interest there. But the rest of the guys, you know, I guess also on this list would be Lou Dort.
4: Mm-hmm.
3: The Thunder were not going to extend him. I never say never. I think the Hawks are intending to play that one out a little bit.
5: Well, as Bobby mentioned, the Hawks are in position to have be front of the line in terms of shoppers. And, you know, a lot of you can talk about Golden State, but I would say of the teams that you listed, tell me if you guys feel otherwise, but I think the Hawks are the best positioned teams among the potential cap space teams to put together a potential contender right away.
4: They're in position. They're in position. Yeah.
1: LeBron has made his decision.
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0: I'm Chad Ryder. Washington Commanders left tackle Laremy Tunsil suffered a torn triceps in practice today. Likely requires surgery, and he's expected to miss a significant portion of the regular season. On the baseball scoreboard, the White Sox have rallied for 5 in the 6th. They're still in the 6th. They lead the Guardians now 5-2. Munetaki Murakami with his 26th home run, a solo shot in this big 6th inning. Elsewhere, the Royals in front of the Cubs 6-3 in the 7th in Kansas City. Chicago has a 5-game winning streak. Jack Caglione has 4 hits, he has 2 doubles, a pair of home runs. Solo shot in the 1st, 2-run shot in the 7th, now has 20 on the season. Blue Jays and Phillies are knotted at 4 in the 10th. In Philadelphia, Trey Turner and Bryce Harper with the back-to-back homers up Max Scherzer. Pair of teams this afternoon in Boston heading in opposite directions and facing off.
1: 2-2 pitch to Soderstrom, and he drives that to right, way back, and that ball is gone. Soderstrom homers for the second time in as many nights in Boston. 6-2 A's.
0: Call on Talk 650 KSTE. The A's stop a 9-game losing streak, defeating the Red Sox 7-3. Boston at 1-9 straight. Tyler Soderstrom with his 19th home run of the season. The WNBA, the Fever take down the Sky 90-86 in Chicago, and the Lynx over the Aces 98-87 in Minnesota. They've won 9 of 10. Rookie Olivia Miles with a game-high 26 points along with 7 assists.
2: Hey, it's your resident Super Bowl champ Chris Candy. Coming up Monday, the Chiefs are next on our two-a-day series. I'll tell you what to expect from Patrick Mahomes as he returns from injury. It's on Sportsmanlike 6 a.m. Eastern, right here on ESPN Radio, ESPN2, and ESPNU.

0: Not making your list was Kyle Kuzma, also a pension eligible in Milwaukee. Just point that out.
1: My students last week or 2 weeks ago at Sports Business Classroom told me that they believe, I don't want to cast judgments on people, that the Kuzma, what are the memos he's been sending out are AI generated. I don't want to say they
0: the
1: are
0: memos. Yeah.
1: He's been memos about a lot of different things, cap related, of course. Right. There's been some things out there, so he's not on my list.
2: I question the eye part of it.
0: a couple of the other guys who can be free agents next summer, I'm not including for right now, the rookies who will likely extend or have a chance to extend. We'll just the Amen and Asar Thompsons of the world, Brandon Miller. Let's just wait on that a little bit. But some other names out there who have options to become free agents or contracts are up. Michael Porter Jr., keeping an eye on that one in Brooklyn. Julius Randle has a player option. Fred VanVleet is going to be a free agent. Rudy Gobert has a player option. RJ Barrett will be a free agent.
1: You forgot the former Brooklyn teammates, Kyrie and Durant.
0: Those are big names. I forgot. I missed that line. Yes. That would be fascinating. Kyrie Irving is just sort of like, he's like this big giant unknown, like, you know, how that's all going to play out in Dallas. He's been laying under the radar.
2: And the Mavericks don't have any interest in trading him at this point. Kyrie does not have any interest in being traded at this point. I just think that's a situation that teams will monitor as the season goes and kind of transaction cycle to transaction cycle.
0: Yeah. So, all right. That's sort of the broad top landscape. One of the other things that you are tracking here, Bobby, is the players who can make all NBA or win MVP or defensive player of the year this upcoming year and become super max eligible. One of those guys that I thought was going to be on the list was Victor Wembanyama, but he has passed on the Supermax. So
2: Wemby will still care about the 65-game limit, although there's no financial incentive. He'll still care about awards, I can promise you that.
0: Well, Bobby, who are some of the guys who could have a big year this year and knock themselves into position to really get giant paydays?
1: Tyrese Maxey.
0: Ho-ho!
1: What happens down in Philadelphia, right? A little bit different now with the LeBron and there you go, Tim, and Jaylen Brown on that roster. He's certainly won 4 for 301, I believe would be the number for him. Yeah, how about that?
2: I mean, these numbers, we are not far away from $100 million a year for somebody.
1: I mean, the Jokic numbers, you know, if Jokic does that deal, he'll make $730 million in his career.
2: Yeah, we're also not far away from the first billion-dollar player, like career. No.
1: Well, I thought it was going to be Luka.
2: I did too. And then I thought it was Wemby.
0: I just saw that Macklin Celebrini, who is Rick Celebrini, the longtime, I don't know what his exact title is, but he's the head medical guy for the Warriors. His son Macklin just signed a deal with the San Jose Sharks that made him the highest-paid player in the NHL. And the average annual salary is $19 million a year.
2: Wow.
1: One of my, you know, I always take on like summer homework. So I'm studying the NHL CBA. So the crazy thing,
0: talk about something I'm not doing this summer.
2: I'm not allowed to.
1: When they say that the annual average is $19 million, that's important because that's how they calculate it for cap purposes. So they don't take, like, so they could pay this guy, and he's really good. I mean, they could pay him $30 million in the first year. You can pay him like $7 million in the second year, but as long as what the average is, that's what counts against the cash.
0: Wow.
1: Yeah.
0: Well, my point is that, you know, the NBA guys, you know, are sniffing $80 million a year on some of the back end of some of these deals. And in the NHL, it's the highest annual AAV is 19. Who else, Bobby, besides Maxey?
1: Ant Edwards. He would have been eligible. He would have been eligible this offseason, or he would have been eligible next year. He would have met the criteria to sign in next year because he would have earned all NBA back-to-back years, but he didn't hit that 65-game clause, and arbitration went haywire and
0: that. Do the Wolves want him to get that or not? Because this is this is specifically designed.
2: They do, because the move they made to go get LaMelo Ball was to kind of tell the Vultures go somewhere else. But the Vultures can U-turn real quick, and they don't want Vultures circling around Ant Edwards. And one way to prevent that is to be able to pay him significantly more than anybody else.
0: So I see another one here. Tyrese Haliburton would require a pretty big bounce back here, but, you know, it could happen.
1: It could. I mean, we went through, this is the first summer we haven't had any. I think we went 3 years in a row. I think we went Jalen, Tatum, and then Shea, right? 23, 24, 25, right? Yeah, we had no supermaxes this year. Jane McDaniels, if somehow he earns all NBA, I mean, he's defensive player of the year somehow. I don't see that happening, but he would be on the list. Zion. Man, how about Zion? Imagine that.
0: Zion. Keep Zion on there. Hey, listen, what do I know? Maybe Zion will have a great year, but if he does, I can't see them giving him the supermax.
1: Well, especially considering next year's non-guaranteed.
0: Okay.
2: You never know.
1: You never know.
0: All right, so you also have on here the list of first-round picks and what's moved around.
1: Yeah.
0: This has got to be the most confusing batch of picks ever. I just want to read.
1: Wait till we, like, really decipher it down the road and stuff like that.
0: I want to read you, McMahon. I have no hope of understanding this. I'm just going to read the words as Bobby has them written.
2: Okay.
0: This is for Utah. This is Utah's first. I've never seen anything more complicated. Okay. And just so we see this, there's potentially two or three firsts here, Bobby. I can't even tell.
1: I think it's just they have the second most favorite.
0: Let me read it. I'm just going to read the words as Bobby has them written. Okay. Utah has the second most favorable of their own Cleveland or Minnesota, semicolon, most favorable to Memphis and least favorable to Phoenix.
2: Okay.
0: Do you follow that, McMahon?
1: And that most favorable one can't be in the top five because they finished because of the new lottery rules.
2: That's why Memphis voted
1: no against the rules.
0: My God.
2: So honestly, you know, there's capologists. We're at the point we need swapologists.
1: Oh my God.
0: You're not kidding.
2: Some of these swaps are like, we reading them and I'm like, oh my God, somebody please put this on a chart and like have the arrows explaining things to me.
0: Just tell me the draft order after the lottery in all honesty.
2: Sure.
0: And the dynamics of the swap that Philly negotiated with Boston as part of the
1: that's a whopper. That's next year. I mean, that is a whopper in itself.
2: These front offices are getting more and more and more creative with the language on the traded picks, or, you know, that one, is it just a traded pick? Is it a swap? That depends on where it falls. And
0: yeah, well, let me read you Oklahoma City, because you know Oklahoma City's got multiple firsts.
2: Oh my goodness.
0: Oklahoma City has the two most favorable. Do you hear that? The two most favorable of their own, Denver's, but only if it falls outside the top five, and the Clippers, semicolon, and San Antonio's if it falls between 17 and 30. Did you hear all that?
2: Pretty good bet it will. Yeah. And by the way, just touching back on the Nuggets, the Thunder have the Nuggets pick next year, and assuming it conveys again in 29. So, I mean, geesh.
0: One other thing, we know that Atlanta made that deal with New Orleans and they ended up getting the eighth pick in this year's draft, which they drafted Kingston Flemings. So they have another interesting, they owe their pick to San Antonio, but they have another interesting situation in this draft. Okay. They have the least favorable of Milwaukee and New Orleans.
2: I mean, that's still got a chance to be a pretty juicy pick.
1: But only if it's 5-30.
0: Oh.
2: So if they're both top five, then the Hawks get hosed, huh?
1: Or top four. Yeah. Top four. Yeah. They protected it a little bit. That's from the DeJounte Murray trade.
0: This is also interesting. After offloading their, if you remember a couple of years ago, Brooklyn made the move to reacquire control of their pick. both in 25 and 26. And now, and they, Houston had control of those 2 years and Houston pushed it back. So Houston now has the Nets in a vice going forward. So they have swap rights with the Nets this year.
2: And that was the big, Bontemps would always defend the Nets. I always said it was crazy to me that the Nets gave up what they did. They gave up Dallas's 29 in that, and the Suns, was it 3 picks, Bobby? I think it was a swap and 2 picks.
1: It's almost like you took out like a home equity loan, Brooklyn did. Like they basically, like Houston loaned them the money, and now it's time to pay up. Based on, you know, that the trade, the conditions of that trade would have been reached or met already, but it's, yeah, the swap in this upcoming year. And then there's two other futures down, like there's a Dallas one, there's a Phoenix one, there's like some other things.
2: I think there might be 2 Phoenixes left.
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0: 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Your season.
4: Reeves has got it. Alley-oop to Brady. Slam dunk.
0: Your home.
4: Perfectly executed. Reeves on the alley. Brady on

0: I was at the lottery this year, and it's the first time I'd actually physically been at the lottery in 20 years. And I was there in the afternoon, and Malika was running through practices. Like she was, you know, she was basically in the, I mean, there was a few, there was a dozen people or so in the room, but she was running through the lottery over and over and over so that she could, you know, there are certain things that happen so she could practice them. So if this happened, that happened, and, you know, she did a great job with it, but yeah, maybe she should just hand that one off. Isn't there some tennis event that she needs to be? Right, exactly.
1: French? When is the French?
0: We don't April? Have the French.
1: Oh, we don't. That's right.
0: Yeah, we have the other three.
1: We got three out of the other four, right?
0: Yeah. I don't know. Did we cover all 10 of your questions, Bobby? I don't know.
2: Well, the apron. Yeah, let's

0: And the apron's going to give you, you know, the apron's coming back.
1: Thank God.
0: I was
1: worried the apron was going away.
2: Let me ask this, Bobby. How much do you think the apron impacts the possibility of using restricted free agency to poach players?
0: Yeah.
2: Because I think there's a team like Memphis that is a cap space team. You know, look, maybe not ever going to be a primary free agency destination. I mean, they did manage to pull off signing Chandler Parsons to a max deal. But if a team's in a bind and they can throw significantly more money than a team wants to or can't feels like they can afford to pay to keep a player, I think it's going to be an interesting strategy that we see emerging over the next few years.
0: I mean, it's like what happens like if Oklahoma City and Case and Wallace don't get a deal done, right? Like, would you just go in there and plop down an, you know, something on him? You know, the Thompson twins in Detroit and Houston. I mean, they're both those teams are pretty decent shape financially. We'll see what happens with Jalen Duren. But yeah, I mean, I think that's going to be the strategy. It's almost like a bigger version of what, which is funny because OKC was an second apron team. Then they got under and then they go basically to the Spencer Jones offer sheet, right? Like say, hey, you know, it was a smaller number, but hey, you know, hey, if you're going to match it, you're going to go right into the, and pay a penalty.
2: It's clear. I know Sam Presti's got on the record with the Oklahoman and said the moves they made now are made to create the financial flexibility to keep this roster intact. But if they're giving Casey Wallace a big raise, if they're giving AJ Mitchell a big raise, who might be available from their roster? I mean, they traded three quality role players this summer. Could there be more opportunities like that for teams?
1: We will be talking about it at great length over the next 10 months. I like the story that our colleague Zach Cram came out with a couple of days ago, taking a look at what players may be improving their position to be on the 28 Olympic team in L.A. This is an interesting time because typically the U.S. would have to go through the qualifying cycle in the 27 World Cup. Which, and that's sort of like the stick and carrot. You tell some young players who maybe haven't had a chance to make the big team yet, come play in the World Cup. You play well enough, you end up qualifying. This is what happened with Ann Edwards, for example. He played in 2023 in the World Cup, was the best player of the team. He's on the 24 Olympic team. Same with Tyrese Halliburton. And so Cram's looking at that. But the U.S. does not have to qualify for the World Cup in 27 because the U.S. is hosting. The World Cup in 27 is actually supposed to take place in Doha. You know, the NBA was planning on having games in Doha this fall. I believe the Wizards and Nets were planning on going there and possibly even the Cavs and Heat were looking at going to Abu Dhabi and then I think going to Doha. But the Wizards and Nets were going to Doha. They never were announced. And a few days ago, the NBA decided to just move on from that, obviously, because of the situation in the Middle East. I hope that we're not at war any longer a year from now. But if the World Cup is still in Qatar, I don't know how attractive it's going to be for players to go try to play there when the U.S. doesn't have to qualify. But he named some players to keep an eye on, and a couple of them I thought were very interesting. One, Scotty Barnes, McMahon, absolutely. Two-way player, great size, can hit the outside shot, defends. Definitely a guy I think will get invited to the World Cup team.
2: I agree with everything you said except for the outside shot part, but he can play 1 through 5, phenomenal athlete, and, you know, a playmaker, a finisher, an elite defensive player. Yeah, he would make a lot of sense.
1: Another guy, Jaden McDaniels. Now, the big problem, and not, I'm not, again, I don't care as much about the World Cup in 27. I mean, it's a good event that you learn a lot at. I care. I've covered three World Cups. Trust me, I care. But like, I don't care so much about the U.S.'s performance. But when you're looking at the 28 Olympics, you're looking at the French, who have played the U.S. in the final the last two Olympics. And you're looking at Victor. And you're wondering about Victor and how you're going to handle that. Well, Jaden McDaniels had some moments against Victor in the playoffs this year. Cram mentions him, and I think he's a candidate too, Bobby.
0: Well, and I think he's a candidate too, because I think he's going to be spotlighted probably more this year with no Julius and no Naz Reid in Minnesota. I think you saw offensively he could, you know, carry a little bit there in that Denver series, certainly when they had all those injuries.
2: Closeout game, my goodness.
0: Oh, yeah. I mean, and they're going to probably play him at the four, right? I think I don't think they have a choice.
2: Yeah.
0: I don't think they have a choice, but no, he's an interesting guy. You know, you see him in maybe next summer and Billy didn't maybe try to get one of those final spots.
2: Well, and you have to have guys who are capable, willing, and proven role players. You know, like you can't have everybody who thinks they're going to score 28 points a game.
1: That's why Derek White, you know, there was a lot of, you know, there was obviously people had things that they thought about. Derek White was one of the last guys picked. Well, Derek White has no problem being a role player.
2: Right.
1: And that was part of the reason why he was on that roster in Paris. Cram has Con Knipple on here. And obviously a guy who can shoot like that is valuable in any league in the world.
2: He has Knipple under the stock falling.
1: Yeah, he doesn't have Cooper Flagg, who absolutely I think will be. He was tremendous on the select team. They have a team that goes to camp that started to play against the senior team. Flagg was headed into his freshman year at Duke, his only year at Duke, and he was one of the best players on the court. Everybody walked away just blown away, impressed. Not that they didn't know already, but that was like the highest level competition I'd ever seen him play against. And
2: in this story, he's got a handful of guys whose stock is rising, a handful of guys whose stock is falling. It's not necessarily a roster projection.
1: Right, right.
2: I think everybody would be pretty shocked if Cooper Flagg's not on the 28 Olympic roster for Team USA.
1: He has Jalen Brunson on here as well as the stock rising. And of course, Jalen Brunson, Brunson played on the 2023 World Cup team and was not particularly effective. Players that are undersized and defensively challenged are not something Team USA typically looks to. Having said that, he's undersized and defensively challenged in the NBA and just won the finals MVP. So
2: you're scoring 45 in the closeout game.
1: I seem to remember that performance of him managing Victor quite well in that situation. But also, you know, Chris Paul was that way too. And Chris Paul won multiple gold medals. So it's not an ironclad rule. I would agree that if Jalen Brunson wants to play, that'll be the case. So obviously there's some legacy guys. If LeBron wants to play, he'll get a roster spot.
2: Now that one's interesting because LeBron has said, you know, he's got the quote in here. LeBron has said in November on his podcast, "Don't even ask. I'll be watching it from Cabo." But he just made it very clear. He plans to play at least 2 years for Philly. And if he's going to have his career end.
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17: I'm Chad Ryder. Washington Commanders left tackle Laremy Tunsil suffered a torn triceps in practice today that will likely require surgery. He's expected to miss a significant portion of the regular season. In the WNBA, the Fever get past the Sky 90-86. Caitlin Clark, 26 points, 11 assists, made 5 threes, also received her 8th tech of the season. She'll get a 1-game suspension if it's not rescinded, and spoke to Holly Rowe about it on ABC.
18: You got another technical foul. I know that can lead to another suspension. What are your thoughts on what happened?
19: She said I ran into her. I've already watched it on the tape, so we'll let the league decide, but it wasn't intentional or anything, so I'm hoping it's getting rescinded, Holly. I'll see
18: and you nothing was said. Nothing was said.
19: I'll see you on Tuesday.
17: Okay. Indiana goes to 20-12 with a win. Minnesota, league best, 26-7. They've won 9 of 10. The Lynx take down the Aces, 98-87. Rookie Olivia Miles with game-high 26 points along with 7 assists in the win. In baseball, the Dodgers looking to snap a 7-game losing streak or scoreless with the Diamondbacks in the 7th in Arizona. Well, they were just one hit. The White Sox looking to snap a 4-game slide lead. The Guardians 5-3 in the 7th. Chicago currently a 2-game first-place lead on Cleveland. And the Taki Murakami with his 26th home run. Rangers defeat the Orioles 5-1. Jacob DeGrom, the winner, is now 8-7. Allowed 1 run, struck out 9 over 5 innings. And Texas right now is just a half game in back of Houston for the AL West lead after the Padres topped the Astros 3-2.
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23: That's a bad call. 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
24: Andre Snellings, we can update the scoreboard. We have officially gone 0 days without drama in the WNBA. Welcome into game night here on ESPN Radio, the all-new ESPN app. Mia O'Brien, the aforementioned. Dr. Dre himself, Andre Snellings, the professor, hanging out with you here on ESPN Radio. We do begin in the W, where Caitlin Clark in the Indiana Fever prevailed. But no Indiana Fever game can be, well, let's just say, normal, Dre, because there is always a storyline within the game itself and not just a nail-biting finish, a 90-86 victory at the United Center over the Chicago Sky. In the fourth quarter of this game, we'll work backwards. How about that, Dre? So we're gonna work backwards. This is how we have to talk about the WNBA. We have to work in pieces. We're gonna begin with Caitlin Clark's eighth technical foul of the season, which, if it had not been rescinded by the league less than 2 hours later, would have resulted in her suspension for the next Indiana Fever game, which happens to be this upcoming Tuesday against the New York Liberty at the Barclays Center, which of course you can catch that game live on the network of ESPN. And so we'll start there. Because initial impressions for you, it feels like pretty much across the board the consensus is Caitlin Clark inadvertently running into an official as she is making her way down the baseline, may or may not have contacted Natasha Cloud in the process of trying to clear out. She did not intentionally push her forearm into the official like the official suggested.
0: Yeah, I mean, you said 0 days without controversy in the W. Kind of 0 days without controversy with the Indiana Fever.
24: Yeah,
0: you know, it's always the Indiana Fever. Yeah, watching the play, to me, it didn't look like it was intentional. It looked like, you know, exactly kind of what Caitlin Clark described. Out of a play, she was kind of swinging around, and yeah, there may have been a little bit of contact with the player. She did run into the ref, but what I thought was interesting was she kind of bounced off the ref and kept going like she was, you know, going up the baseline to go down the court. And then the ref called the tech. Like, you know, it wasn't like instantaneous, oh, you hit me, it's on. And so I thought that was interesting at the time. I'm glad that the tech was rescinded because, you know, again, it didn't look like it was worth it. And honestly, I'm looking at the schedule. Their next game is against the Liberty, you know, one of the teams that's always in the mix to win a championship. And I want to see Caitlin Clark on the court. So I'm glad that the tech was rescinded. I'm glad that the suspension is off, at least for now. And hopefully we can keep it moving. Maybe get to a day without further controversy. But we're not even done with this game yet, are we, Mia?
24: Oh, we're not. But before we get to the other beef from this game, let's hear from the head coach of the Indiana Fever, Stephanie White, at the postgame presser. She was also assessed a technical foul after, some colorful language. Let's hear from the head coach.
23: My tech was for saying that, even though I heard the F-bomb the whole game. My tech was for saying that. Like, that's a bad call. Incidental contact when you're flying out of control, like, on a, and I thought her teammates should have come up and talked to her about that as well. Like, I think that's really bad. That happens all the time in the game. You know, officials have to have some awareness in those moments, and it didn't happen.
24: So, yes, before we even get to the real headliner coming out of this one, again, beyond the final score, Indiana 90, Chicago 86, Dre, we also saw Stephanie White pick up a technical foul. No word from the league office yet if that technical, like Caitlin Clark's, has been rescinded. I do want to hang on the Caitlin notion just a little bit longer, because there are many people now speculating whether or not the upcoming schedule factored into the league's decision to rescind this eighth technical foul. By the way, after Caitlin Clark is assessed her eighth technical foul, she will be suspended for that next game, regardless of when that is or if it does indeed happen. From there on out, every other technical foul, so let's say she picks up a ninth technical foul, she's not suspended. But on the 10th technical foul, she would be suspended for an additional game after that. With that said, do you believe scheduling came into play with the league's decision, Dre?
0: I mean, I would not be surprised if it did, because,
24: ooh,
0: again,
24: spicy.
0: I'm just saying, their next game is going to be a marquee game.
24: But their next game after that is against the Dallas Wings.
0: Yeah, which is also marquee, but
24: And the next game after that's against the Atlanta Dream and Angel Reese.
0: So maybe their hope is that she can go three games without getting a tech, right? Like, I mean, but either way, just watching it, it did not look, to me, it didn't look like enough to draw a technical anyway. So whether they looked at the schedule or not, I feel like it was probably a call that should have not been made. But before we slide too far past it, that interview with Stephanie White, you know, it was bleeped so well, it was hard to sometimes tell the context. But when she says the line that, you know, she was given a technical because she said it was animal byproduct that Caitlin Clark was ejected, even though she heard F-bombs the whole effing game. I just like the alliteration of the F-bombs the whole effing game in one sentence. So kudos to

0: of Caitlin Clark. That's in the past. Here and now, Sophie Cunningham got clotheslined, in my opinion, Dre. It was unintentional, I think. It was inadvertent by Dejanay Carrington, but she clocked her in the face. And regardless of who she was fouling, this is a flagrant foul, in my opinion, all day and twice on Saturday. It was upgraded to a flagrant two, and in turn, she was also ejected from this game. It's the first ejection of Dejanay Carrington's career. As our resident basketball analyst, and of course one of our senior reporters here at ESPN, in terms of the basketball itself, what did you make of this play?
1: Yeah, I mean, to me, I agree with you. It was a flagrant foul. I did not think it deserved to be upgraded to a flagrant two. So, you know, kind of setting the stage, it was a fast break, right? And Sophie Cunningham was ahead on the break. And, you know, the argument is Dejanay probably should have just let her score a layup because she was too far behind to make a realistic play on the ball. But she accelerated and dove like she was making a play on the ball, but, you know, did not have the lift or the speed to be able to get to the ball. So she hit her in the head, and she hit her in the head, you know, knocked her down. They called a flagrant, live action in the game. And that's probably where I would have left it. But they went back and they reviewed it, and they said, well, there was enough wind up, and it was unnecessary. You know, they used the jargon to describe, and it's a flagrant too. Okay, you know, used to, when I'm old enough that when I was growing up, that if somebody was out on the fast break, you didn't let them get a layup and you hard fouled them and that was just part of the game. But that's kind of been legislated out. And so, you know, to me, they want to call it a flagrant two. All right. That happened. Let's keep it moving. But, you know, keeping it moving isn't, what we do when it comes to the Indiana Fever most times.
0: No, of course not. No, we can't keep it moving, even though they play with a faster pace of play than any other team in the WNBA, Dre. We can't keep it moving, but we're going to try to here on game night. Our Kareem Copeland of ESPN was at this game, and he spoke with Sophie Cunningham on the, quote, whole incident with Dejanay Carrington. I will read you the quotes that Kareem was given. Much like Stephanie White, I may have to bleep some words out, Dre, so
1: yes.
0: You may have to provide some context, perhaps, for some of our listeners. Quote, clearly, I think it was, like, unnecessary. I've never really spoken to her and have no beef with her, but I guess she has some pent-up stuff. So get your bleep off. That's fine. I can take it. Yeah, it's intentional. She wasn't even on the team. She has no reason to be doing any of that. So good way to get her kicked out. I don't even know her. She wasn't even on the team last year with the Chicago Sky when all that was going on. But I do think when people play the Fever, we're nationally televised. There's a lot of eyes on us and people just want attention. And that is her just trying to get attention. Sophie Cunningham then goes on to say, I wasn't even upset. I mean, I popped up. I'm not going to let anyone just do that to me. I think everyone knows that. I think that's why she did it, because she wants attention. I mean, bleep. Like, people have started craving attention. Like, go get it somewhere else. Go do something good in the world. I don't know. I popped right back up. And KK Timpson, who, of course, grabbed Sophie Cunningham, had my back.
1: So, again, to me, I think this interview, she kind of went further afield than what the play warranted.
0: Which is also like an average Tuesday or Saturday for
1: exactly,
0: Sophie Cunningham.
1: Exactly. And,
0: I meant in terms of her comments, but you're referring to the play itself. Okay. Yes, continue.
1: Well, yeah, you know, but also in terms of her comments and, you know, I guess more context to her comments, were they before or after Dejanay's online post?
0: Dejanay's online post occurred still during the game while she was in the locker room.
1: Okay.
0: She posted on both Threads and X.
1: Yeah, so Dejanay made a post on Threads and X that suggested that she should not have been thrown out, and there may have been racial reasons for her being thrown out of the game. And so I believe that Sophie Cunningham was also replying to that.
0: Yes.
1: In addition to the foul itself. Because, you know, Sophie in her interview, she says, well, you know, I gave a hard foul like that last year and I got thrown out, and that's just mm-hmm. what, you know.
0: Yep.
1: And the thing is it was different. Like, I watched Sophie's foul last year and this foul. To me, they weren't the same. Sophie was trying to get thrown out.
0: Yes.
1: Like, you know, Sophie was defending, and she saw it, Caitlin
0: yep.
1: Clark. And so she went and was basically the enforcer on the person that had fouled Caitlin. So I didn't think that this foul was that. Like, and I also didn't think that this had, you know, Sophie alluded to some issues they had with the sky last year. I don't think that, to me, it just looked like, and the coach, Stephanie White, who used to coach DeJounay Carrington as well, pointed out, like, she don't give up easy layups. And so she

0: was trying to get back and give a hard foul. And, you know, if you do that in today's W or NBA, then sometimes the intentional foul, or not intentional, the flagrant fouls are called. But I didn't think it was more than that. And I felt like at some point Sophie started putting 20 on 10 in the interview. But again, that may have been because she was also responding to what Dejanay wrote on Threads.
1: From the hardwood to the gridiron, or excuse me, from the hardwood to the baseball diamond, Boston finally hits a speed bump. 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

0: Three balls and a strike to Eli White with the bases loaded. Two down, the pitch. Swinging a shot into center field that's going to end the game. It is right at Bolte. He makes the grab, and it is over. The Red Sox battled as they always do. They leave them loaded in the ninth, and the A's win 7-3.
1: That sound you hear, Andre Snelling's, is not the sweet, sonorous sound of Neil Diamond. Is it? It is instead the sound of our good friend of Game Night on ESPN Radio Acclaim, Q Myers, noted Athletics fan, celebrating as the A's finally snap their 9-game losing streak and in turn hand the Red Sox their first L in 10 tries. 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Mia O'Brien, Andre Snellings. The Boston Red Sox do finally lose a baseball game as they drop this one to the A's 7-3 in a corresponding situation developing in the Bronx. The New York Yankees win their second straight, 5-4 over the Atlanta Braves. They'll go for the sweep on Sunday, which brings into question, Dre, the AL East race continues to be as hotly contested as any. But at the same time, the Boston Red Sox team that we have seen for the better part of the last month and a half, a group that had won 27 straight games when leading by 2+ runs, their second longest streak in the last 20 years. Of course, they had a mark of 25-3. Correct me if I'm wrong, producer Jake back in Bristol. 25-3 in their last 28 games. Is that the team? Can that success be sustained down the stretch, or will we continue to see a high variance ball club because that's the nature of baseball?
2: I mean, high variance is one thing, but 25-2, I mean, the way that they flipped the switch in this last month and a half, it does make you wonder, right? Like, you know, it's hard to imagine a team being that hot for that long and then just going away. Now, it was also hard to imagine them losing that in that scenario to the only team in baseball right now that only has one name, right? Like, if you look through everybody else, it's a city and a name, and then you get to Oakland, or the Athletics is just Athletics. But so I don't even know if Q Myers really cares at this point if they win or not.
1: Well, he was telling me last night here on ESPN Radio that apparently when there is going to be rioting and picketing for the next general manager, because of course they agreed to separate with their longtime GM yesterday as well. You know, he said maybe there'll be a town hall meeting, to which I said, where would the locale be? And he said, well, Vegas. So maybe Q is going to be the next general manager. Maybe he will tell us what the direction of the Athletics are. But the task at hand is the Boston Red Sox. The Athletics all but eliminated from the playoff conversation here in 2026. And so between the Yankees and the Red Sox, obviously the Yankees have been much more up and down, comparatively speaking, to the hottest team in the majors. At the same time, the Yankees' hope is that reinforcements on the way, not just because of moves they made at the deadline, promotions from the minors, but the idea of getting healthy again. You are one of our lead analysts when it comes to analytics on the NBA side, Dre, but you could certainly speak to baseball as well. How much in reality can you bank on, well, once we get healthy, X, Y, and Z will happen?
2: Yeah, it's hard, and especially when you get updates like earlier in this week where Cashman is like, yeah, I can't really say for sure if Aaron Judge is even coming back this season. You know, that was always, to me, what they were like waiting for, what they were counting down to. You know, when Judge got hurt, the thought was, well, he might even be out as long as into early August. And so, well, now we're in early August. And so the thought would have been that, you know, that hero's coming, the MVP's coming. And you take this Yankees team and put a healthy Aaron Judge on it, then, yeah, you feel a lot better about their chances down the stretch. But if we don't know if Judge is coming back anytime soon, from what I understand, he hadn't even really started full-on baseball activities yet, then, yeah, the fact that the Red Sox are playing at this level, and I don't really see a reason why you would expect them to slow down much, you have to feel a little bit nervous if you're a Yankees fan. And, you know, I mean, they can both make it into the playoffs, you know, with the wild card and all that good stuff. But the Yankees were on pace to win the division. And now I'm not even sure they're going to get second.
1: Gerrit Cole threw a seven-inning gem in the victory today over the Atlanta Braves at Yankee Stadium. Six hits, two runs allowed off those six hits, no walks, nine strikeouts. He now has 1,002 strikeouts with the Yankees, the fastest pitcher in franchise history to reach the 1,000 strikeout mark in 139 games. Of course, he is healthy. The Yankees hope their rotation, which has been their bread and butter this season, stays healthy. In contrast, the Boston Red Sox have been without Roman Anthony, who was supposed to be the face of the franchise since May. Adley Rutschman, they just acquired from the Baltimore Orioles. He is on the 10-day IL. Isaiah Kiner-Falefa on the 10-day IL. Trevor Story, of course, on the 60-day IL, no longer in the equation. Willier Abreu day-to-day. Wilson Contreras day-to-day. And somehow, some way outside of today, the Red Sox continue to win. And so that's why I turn to you, Dre, because this notion of, well, once we're healthy,
2: yeah.
1: I don't care if it's the Yankees, who happen to be the team that I do root for in the majors, or any other team. I just don't understand how a general manager or a coach can simply say, well, once we're healthy, you can't guarantee that. Because as soon as one player comes back, you can't guarantee that someone else doesn't end up on the shelf.
2: Absolutely. And, you know, you referred to analytics. Well, baseball, in a lot of ways, was the first of the major sports where analytics became like a heavy thing. But one of the big outcomes of the kind of Billy Beane, you know, Oakland A's era of analytics was that what we think of as power hitters and their importance and the sluggers, that maybe they're not quite as important to winning baseball as we might expect. And so to the point that you're making, you don't just get to sprinkle in some Kool-Aid into the water and stir it, and you got an instant, you know, wonderful drink. It's fits and starts, and baseball is about a lot of times momentum and players, even if they're healthy, getting their groove and working together, getting their groove as a team, so that that you can get the ship going in the right direction. And so the Yankees, they've been on a swoon for quite a while now. So even if Judge were able to come back and play next week, there's no guarantee that they would just hard turn it around. So I agree. I mean, it's time for a little bit of nerves. And just a little bit of trivia, you brought up that, you know, that the pitcher just went over 1,000 strikeouts for the Yankees. Do you happen to know who's next on the Yankees list? He's got 1,002. Who's next? Who would he surpass next?
1: Oh, who like which Yankee all-time great?
2: Yeah, exactly.
1: Roger Clemens?
2: Boom!
1: All right! 1,014
2: strikeouts.
1: Let's go.
2: Way to go, Mia.
1: Hey, listen, we're fresh off of some history up in the Beantown area, of course, yesterday, when the Red Sox rookie pitcher was the first rookie pitcher for Boston to strike out 14 batters, the last pitcher to do that in a Boston Red Sox uniform as a rookie. Roger Clemens, back in August of 1984. So, had him on the mind.
2: Yeah.
1: So, I had the rocket on the mind. Well, speaking of the rocket, a crushing blow in the nation's capital to one of the Commanders' best players. 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
2: Back at BMO Stadium for the League's Cup as it continues here at LAFC hosting Toluca FC at BMO Stadium. Good evening, Dave Denholm with you from downtown LA. This is the LAFC pregame show on ESPN LA presented by Planet Fitness. It is a rematch, if you will, of the League's Cup semifinal. I should say Champions Cup semifinal. We hope to get to the League's Cup semifinal in this tournament, but the Champions Cup semifinal earlier this season saw these two teams meet over two legs. Here at BMO Stadium, leg one, LAFC defeated Toluca 2-1 the final there, and then going to Estadio Nemesio Diaz turned into a bit of a nightmare that night. 4-0 was the final as Toluca went through to the final, actually won the CONCACAF Champions Cup this season. So there's a little bit of revenge on the minds of the fans, certainly here. We don't know how the players or the coaches will react and respond, but LAFC, to their credit, in this tournament, sending out another very strong lineup tonight for this match against Toluca. We'll get to more of that coming up. The Black and Gold had never met Toluca in an official competition before this season, but now it'll be the third match in 5 months. LAFC opened the League's Cup 2026 campaign with that 5-4 penalty shootout win over Chivas. Guadalajara coming up, that was a few nights ago on Wednesday night, a 1-1 draw after 90 minutes. 17-year-old Jude Terry, the youngest player to ever take a penalty in the League's Cup shootout for LAFC, buried the winner in sudden death PKs. Through the first five, both teams were tied at four, and then Thomas Assol made a big save on Luis Romo. That led to the heroics from Jude Terry stepping up, and the 17-year-old looked, really, he looked 37 in terms of calm and cool, and buried that penalty. LAFC got the extra point and now have those 2 points from that first game. We'll go over that a little bit later. If you're not familiar with the League's Cup format, it is a little bit different, certainly in that respect. There is no extra time, though. If you're tied after the game, after the standard stoppage time, you both get at least 1 point. You go right to a penalty shootout, and the winner of that will get the extra 1 point, which could be crucial because it's very difficult to get through these groups, or phase one, if you will, is what they call it, because you're only playing against the other league. However, you're trying to get out of your league's phase one. In other words, all MLS teams play 3 games against Liga MX sides, but they're only compared against other MLS teams. These are not groups traditionally, in the traditional sense. It's a phase, and you're trying to be top 4 out of 18. So even if you do very well, there's a chance you don't get through. That's the pressure that is on these matches in League Cup. LAFC goalkeeper Thomas Assol came up big. 6 saves in that game against Chivas. LAFC 1-0-2 in their 3 League Cup appearances with Assol in net. Now, I do already know that Hugo Lloris will be in net for the Black and Gold tonight. So he is back in the starting 11. Despite the great performance by Assol, he really did play well and got that big save in the penalty kick shootout. Toluca, 3 wins and 2 losses in their last 5 games overall. They started their League's Cup back at Estadio Nemesio Diaz, in which they buried Seattle. 3-0 was the final, but listen to this stat. They outshot the Sounders in that match 39-4. 18 shots on goal for Toluca in that game. Stephen Fry, the Seattle Sounders legend, made 15 saves and kept it at 3-0. Could have been a lot worse for Seattle in that match. So that's how Toluca is at home. We know that. We've all experienced that. But when they came here in the League's Cup, LAFC, it was a different story. Got the victory in that one. And that's what they'll be, no pun intended, shooting for tonight here at BMO Stadium. League's Cup 2026. 54 teams are playing, or should say 54 matches are being played in this phase one. That's because there's 18 MLS teams taking on 18 Liga MX teams. Everybody plays 3 matches in phase one, and the top 4 advance to the knockout round. Now remember, you're competing for the League's Cup, which is awesome, but the tournament's top 3 finishing teams qualify for the 2027 CONCACAF Champions Cup, and the champion earns a direct berth into the round of 16. So that is massive in this tournament. League's Cup matches that are tied, as we mentioned, go right to the penalty shootout. LAFC yesterday announced longtime executives John Thorrington and Larry Friedman have each signed multi-year contract extensions with the club, As part of the new agreements, Thorington has been appointed President of Soccer Operations, while Friedman has the title of President of Business Operations for LAFC and BMO Stadium. We congratulate both of those gentlemen. Fully deserved contract extensions for John Thorington and Larry Friedman, helping lead LAFC into the future. Time now for the availability reports brought to you by Kaiser Permanente. For LAFC, you still have the long-term injuries, Igor Jesus and Sergi Palencia. Everybody else pretty much in good health. For Toluca, that veteran striker Paulinho, who is the leading goal scorer of the Champions Cup and winner of that competition's Best Player Award, he is out, currently being sidelined with a leg injury. Still, what a performance by the Black and Gold earlier in this tournament against Chivas. It was really a good game. Chivas played well also. That's really what it was. It wasn't as though either team had much to argue about in terms of the final score. Nobody was agreed, egregiously, I guess, wronged, if you will. It was just fully earned, that draw for both teams. It was a hard-played match, and LAFC will definitely have to do the same and more against Toluca tonight as they are taking to the pitch for warm-ups. There are plenty of Toluca fans already filing in. No question you're going to see a lot of red here tonight at BMO Stadium if you're coming to the game. But LAFC and that 32-52 will never be away from home, certainly not here when they are in BMO Stadium. And that is always good to see. LAFC in League Cup all time now 8-2-4, including here at BMO, a 7-0-4 record at BMO Stadium in this tournament. Toluca, an 8-1-4 record during its participation in the League Cup overall, including that victory over Seattle to begin this current edition of the competition. That was the first ever match Toluca had played in Mexico in this competition, because up until now, the current League Cup has all been played in MLS. This season, there are going to be and have been games in Mexico to start off this tournament. So there aren't a lot of them, but there are more games in Mexico. Probably, we'll see if that happens each and every year, maybe more and more. That will kind of become a more even split in terms of who has the home games in this tournament. LAFC and Toluca coming up in just moments from BMO Stadium. We're getting you started here on the pregame show again on ESPN LA, presented by Planet Fitness. Stick around. More of that pregame show coming up. We're going to hear from LAFC head coach Mark Dos Santos in Coach's Corner next, right here on the home of the Black and Gold, ESPN LA.
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13: 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Here's Dave Denholm.
2: 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It is presented by Planet Fitness. Dave Denholm with you from BMO Stadium as LAFC get ready to take on Toluca FSA. And these two teams are warming up on the pitch here tonight. Beautiful night in downtown Los Angeles. That's no surprise. Crowd flowing in. It's starting to fill out. Now, this is a bit of a weird kickoff time. We're not used to that, if you will. Kind of a normal game would be kicking off just a few moments ago. This kickoff slated for right around 8:20. So we've got some time building up. The players are still on the pitch. Both teams warming up before this match. LAFC and Toluca. This is going to be a good one. It's a little bit of rivalry building up here, as much as you can with a Liga MX side, let's be honest. But the more you meet in not only tournaments like this, but CONCACAF Champions Cup over those two legs, especially home and away, and that kind of knockout round, it can really start to develop quickly in terms of a rivalry, and I think you're going to start seeing that more and more with LAFC and Toluca. It just feels like that. Now, certainly, having Antonio Mohamed on the sideline doesn't hurt. He can be very vocal and very passionate about what he does, and Marco Santos certainly feels the same about the sport, so you know that's going to be fun as well. We've already seen that between these two sides, so we hope more of that continues in a good way between these two teams tonight here at BMO Stadium. LAFC currently 2 points in this Leagues Cup Phase 1 MLS table. Toluca did get the full three against Seattle, and if you go to a tiebreaker, it's strictly goal difference. I mean, there's some other tiebreakers along the way, but goal difference is a crucial one, and Toluca got a big 3-0 victory over Seattle in that first game. In all competition,

0: competitions this year. LAFC now 15-6-7. The club 10-5-4 in MLS, and they went 5-1-2 in the CONCACAF Champions Cup, and now with the tie in League's Cup as well. Top four clubs from each league's table will move on directly to the knockout rounds. Quarterfinal pairings are seeded based on phase one performance, which means you cannot play anybody from your league until the semifinals, potentially, of this tournament. So even in the quarterfinals, the two leagues are split and will only play against each other, not against your same league, which I really love, frankly, in this tournament. They really have found a good way to kind of make it fresher in terms. That way, MLS teams are not just playing other MLS teams in the all throughout the League's Cup. You kind of have to wait for that deep in this tournament if that's the way the bracket falls. LAFC unbeaten in their last six in all competitions, by the way, coming in, dating back to that 1-0 win over Seattle right before the World Cup break, all the way back on May 24th. In its three matches in the early stages of the Liga MX Apertura regular season, Toluca two wins and a loss. They beat Chivas 2-0 and Necaxa 3-1, and then had a 2-1 defeat to Pumas. Four Toluca players represented Liga MX at the same MLS All-Star game that saw Son Heung-min get the MVP. They were defenders Jesus Gallardo, Bruno Mendes, Federico Pereira, and midfielder Franco Romero. I'll just tell you, three out of those four are in the starting 11 for Toluca tonight. Time now for Coach's Corner with Mark Dos Santos. He spoke to the media early in the week, and he talked about how different it is this time around versus Toluca.
1: It's a total different context, this game, because it's just one game. It's not a home in a way, just one game that we have to go for it. But at the same time, there's also like recovery and making sure that guys have the ability to be at 100% for this game. So we're going to have a little bit of rotation in our team also to make sure that we could push the game as much as we can. But we know there's similarities to what Chivas did against us, the amount of pressure they put on opponents. So we're expecting a game again with high intensity. And the difference, I would tell you, is more that this game is only played in one game instead of in May was in two legs. That could change a little bit the dynamics of things.
0: Dos Santos went on to talk about managing minutes potentially in this match against Toluca and how he's going to approach that.
1: We have to be careful right now. We have some players, when we look at, imagine colors and players, you know, red means cannot play, orange is risky, yellow is 50-50, green is full fit. We have some guys in yellow and orange right now. And the game is already tomorrow. At the same time, we want to push and try to go for it still, and then maybe manage depending on the result Wednesday. But we have to manage minutes of guys, you know, even important players. So I think there's going to be a little bit of rotation also in the team for tomorrow.
0: Speaking again with the media before this match earlier in the week, Dos Santos talked about how recovery is important for Hugo Lloris.
1: It's important that we recover Hugo. Hugo is not a goalkeeper of 20 years old, right? So we give some recovery and take this tournament to give some recovery to Hugo. But at the same time, it's important that Hugo stays with some rhythm. So maybe looking at playing Hugo tomorrow, and then depending on the result tomorrow, sticking with Hugo in goal or going back to Thomas on Wednesday. So this is how we're looking at things right now.
0: Yeah, it's going to be a very interesting how Dos Santos handles the subs tonight, because as we told you, he spoke with the media earlier in the week. This is a strong lineup he is putting out tonight, including Hugo Lloris back in net for LAFC after taking that first game off. But it is a strong starting 11. What you might expect of the best 11, to be frank, or at least close enough where you would be choosing that you would have no issue with how strong this team is coming into this game against Toluca. They're going to need every bit of it to beat a team like Toluca. There's no doubt about that, but this is the type of lineup you want to see for a matchup of this proportion.

0: Time now for the keys to the match presented by Lexus, official luxury automotive partner of LAFC. Black and gold, we're 14-0 to begin the year in all comps, start scoring first. Well, the last two matches, including one in MLS and now one in the League's Cup, they've scored first but then given up a tying goal and ended up with a draw. So how does that to maybe change going forward? You would assume that it's still going to be very difficult when you give up the first goal against LAFC. Let's see if they black and gold can get to that tonight against Toluca. Denis Bouanga, a goal or an assist in 11 of his 13 League's Cup matches all time. He's got 14 goals and 6 assists in this tournament. That is just incredible. He's tied atop the all-time League's Cup scoring race with Lionel Messi at 14. Bouanga and Son Heung-min have combined to record 9 goals plus 3 assists in LAFC's 5 matches since the World Cup break. How does Toluca handle that? And in terms of handling someone defensively, Elinho is in the starting 11. He did not get the start against Seattle, but he did have a goal in that match. The 26-year-old Brazilian subbed on in the 61st minute and scored. He's got 2 assists in the Apertura to begin Liga MX's play. He has yet to score in the league in their 3 matches, but he is in the starting 11 for Antonio Mohamed's side here tonight at Bebo Stadium. It is going to be a good one. I've got the starting lineups. I can't wait to share them with you. They are very strong for both sides, quite frankly. And these two teams are going at it tonight again for the second time here at BMO Stadium this year and the third time overall in a matter of months. And that is, again, where that friction may start to play a factor and start to come into play. LAFC, no doubt about it, they want to get back at Toluca after being beaten in the semifinals of the CONCACAF Champions Cup in that second leg that knocked the black and gold out of that tournament, a tournament that eventually Toluca would go on to win at Estadio Nemesio Díaz. So a little bit of a, I don't know if you can call it revenge, it's not the same situation. You can't necessarily factor that in, but let's just say it would be nice and sweet if LAFC were to come out with the full 3 points tonight. Still to come, we got more of this pregame show build-up for you. LAFC and Toluca. Coming up next, we're going to hear from 17-year-old Jude Terry, who turned into the hero on Wednesday night for LAFC against Chivas right here at BMO Stadium. That's coming up next right here on the home of the black and gold, ESPN LA.
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1: 1 in 8 women have thyroid issues.
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10: Welcome back to the LAFC pregame show here on ESPN LA. Dave Denholm with you from BMO Stadium. The black and gold facing another Mexican giant and familiar foe in Toluca. Tonight at BMO Stadium in League's Cup action. Each club, 2 matches remaining in Phase 1, including tonight. Only 4 teams from each league will advance to the League Cup quarterfinals. LAFC will take on Querétaro back here on Wednesday. And for Toluca, they will be taking on FC Dallas back at home in Toluca, Estadio Nemesio Díaz. So another home match for them. BMO is proud to be the official bank of LAFC. We're committed to growing the game of soccer and to grow the good in the communities across California. Playing in the League's Cup for the 4th consecutive year, LAFC now 3-1-3 against Liga MX sides in the competition. LAFC at home at all comps 10-2-3 this year, including a 2-0-1 mark against Mexican teams this season. So a lot on the line tonight for this team. One of the players who got LAFC to that 2 points in the opening night against Chivas, that's because they won the shootout. Well, one of the players very much responsible for that, Jude Terry, the 17-year-old, converting the decided penalty to give the black and gold that extra point, the 2-point win in Wednesday night's penalty shootout against Chivas. And Jude Terry spoke, and he talked about last match being special for him and the way that finished.
11: Yeah, you know, obviously it was a great experience. It was a great game. It was a hard game, but no, we always know that when we play against a Mexican team that it's going to be a great atmosphere. It's going to be an intense game, that it's always going to be a show for the fans. So, no, to be a part of that and to have that moment at the end of the game was something special.
10: Yeah, indeed. Terry went on to talk about how he's learning from his teammates every day with this club.
11: Yeah, no, I think I would say all of them, you know. I think that especially them being in my position, being able to help me since I was, I think, 15, 16 when I started. So just having them in my corner helping me every day, you know, especially when Shonier and Estacio, when he was here, you know, having them from them having World Cup experience helping me out. Marky, Delgado, and Tillman, you know, great players that continue to show why they're great players in MLS. Having them every day, teaching me things, little details, you know, as a midfielder, you need to know those little details. So, yeah, just having them in my corner is very helpful to me.
10: Terry, speaking of the World Cup, went on to talk about, sure, you're a professional at 17, and you just had the World Cup here at 2026, and you've got to believe he's thinking about 2030 and his World Cup aspirations.
11: Yeah, no, obviously I have my eyes set on 2030. You know, everyone has dreams of playing in the World Cup, and that's one of mine. So if I can do anything possible to get to that point, to get to that team of being on that squad in 2030. But right now, just taking it step by step. You know, right now some of my boys are playing in the U20 qualifiers, so they did great to qualify. Hopefully I can be on that U20 World Cup squad, and then hopefully then the Olympics, where that's the next step. And then if I can get on that 2030 squad, that'd be great.
10: That is LAFC midfielder Jude Terry, 17 years old. You keep having to remind yourself of that. Just tremendous talent, and also very experienced. He's kind of a very solid, doesn't get rattled for a 17-year-old. He doesn't get rattled for a 37-year-old, like I said, but for a 17-year-old, just incredible poise both on and off the pitch for Jude Terry. Hey, this tournament is rolling on. There's been some games already that have gone final that, if I'm being honest, went LAFC's way in the standings. Club León went to Orlando and got a 2-1 victory over

0: Orlando. And Monterrey visited new stadium down in Miami. Lionel Messi not playing with Inter Miami after the sad passing of his father recently. Monterrey beat Inter Miami 2-1 in that game. Goals from Hugo Kuipers and our old friend, part of our history, Diego Rossi, scoring for Monterrey in that one. But in some of the later games, well, still going on late in a match at PayPal Park in San Jose. Dallas leading Chivas in that one. It's technically a Chivas picked home site at in San Jose, but Dallas leading that one late. They're about to go into stoppage time, 1-0. And RSL late in the first half. That one might even be at halftime, just about. They are winning against Atlante, 1-0 in that game. Again, about to go to halftime there for RSL. So those are the other matches that have been going on tonight, including this one. There's plenty of games. 8 games on the schedule for tomorrow's Leeds Cup action. Toluca not involved. They're involved tonight, as I'm looking at their team. But 8 games tomorrow, including some really big ones for teams that either you're really going to separate yourself or you're going to find yourself on the outside looking in tomorrow with those 8 matches in this League's Cup. But we got a big one here tonight. There's no doubt about that. LAFC and Toluca coming into this one. We mentioned how Seattle were outshot by Toluca 39-4 in that first match for Toluca down at Estadio Nemesio Díaz. But the passing, 93% pass completion for Antonio Mohamed's side. So that just goes to show they were just dominant. They had nearly 2 times the passes that Seattle completed. It was an incredible performance. Not terribly surprising, as we know, based on how Toluca likes to play at home. But again, on the road, a bit of a different story. Remember, LAFC got the victory over Toluca in that CONCACAF Champions Cup first leg against this side several months ago. And in that game, LAFC got the 2-1 victory on goals from Timothy Tillman and Kosi Tafari, if you remember that match. Boy, I got to tell you, it seems that was just a few months ago. Seems so long. There's so many games that go on and have been played since then, and so much of the season still to go. It's just everything to play for LAFC, not only this competition, but as the season continues to progress. By the way, Sun Heung-min in that game in leg one here against Toluca, remember, was without Denis Bawanga, who was on a yellow card suspension in League's Cup. Sun had 2 assists, assisted on both goals in that game against Toluca in the 2-1 victory. So you know he's going to be fired up and ready to go tonight as well. There's no doubt about that. Coming into this game between these two teams, not a lot separating them on paper. These are two of the best. Toluca officially in all the rankings is the number one team in CONCACAF. Of course, they did win the CONCACAF Champions Cup. That is a big part of that reason that they are in that number one spot. But LAFC will go toe-to-toe. They'll go toe-to-toe with anyone, and you know that. So this is going to be a very interesting match, to say the least. We'll see who kind of dictates the tempo. That's not always a surefire thing about what's going to happen, because LAFC are not afraid to give up the ball, give up a little bit of possession to hit teams on the counter. So we'll see how Toluca reacts to that. If LAFC are giving them a lot of that possession, and see how they respond to that. Usually Toluca will be glad to take the ball if you're going to give it to them, and they'll move it around and spray it around. So we'll see what develops from that tonight, and how Mark Dos Santos and his staff really want to approach that, quite frankly, in this match. No Alexis Vega. He is not available in this one, not even available on the team sheet at all. Not sure if he made the trip even here to BMO Stadium. We'll see about that in the third leg, which again comes up at Estadio Nemesio Díaz on Wednesday for them. But in fairness, it's a very strong lineup. There wasn't a lot of, well, frankly, Toluca is so deep, they can rotate, much like LAFC, and you don't really notice. So there are several players different in terms of the starting 11 that they started against Seattle, but this is still a very strong Toluca side that we'll be facing here in just minutes. Speaking of, when we come back, we'll finish up the post-game show, starting lineups, kickoff, all of that coming up. We are done with the pregame here on ESPN LA, presented by Planet Fitness. Coming up next, it is League's Cup action, LAFC and Toluca, right here on the home of the black and gold, ESPN LA.
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6: LAFC continuing their League's Cup journey tonight against a Mexican giant and a familiar foe. It is League's Cup Phase 1, Match Day 2 for LAFC as they host Toluca FSA. Dave Denholm with you from BMO Stadium. Hello and good night, everyone. Just kidding, we're just getting started here. Everybody's still filing in. I am pumped. It's almost as though we've played this team before. Indeed, you can feel it here at BMO Stadium as LAFC hosts Toluca. These two teams battled just months ago in the CONCACAF Champions Cup in a two-leg tie that saw Toluca through to the final, which they eventually won. LAFC were beaten in the second leg after winning the first leg here 2-1. They were beaten at Estadio Nemesio Diaz in the second leg by a 4-0 score that sent Toluca to that final. But LAFC got the 2-1 victory here in that CONCACAF Champions Cup League leg one. So we'll see if that maybe continues and carries over. These are two slightly different teams, although there's plenty of players who were involved in those matches here tonight. There's no doubt about that. And LAFC sending out an extremely strong starting 11. We were wondering how Mark Dos Santos and his staff would handle this tournament. Well, we're getting our answer. They took care of business against Chivas in the penalty shootout to get that extra point, to really stay alive at 2 points with that extra penalty shootout victory, a 5-4 in the shootout. Duke Terry finishing off in sudden death kicks after Thomas Asala made a great one-handed save on the attempt by Luis Romo from Chivas de Guadalajara. Well, tonight, you're looking for the full 3 points in this one. Toluca got their League's Cup underway with the full 3 points at home at Estadio Nemesio Diaz against Seattle Sounders, a game that saw Toluca utterly and thoroughly dominate. It was a 3-0 that could have been a lot worse. They outshot Seattle. This is a stat I've been using all week because it's so amazing. Since that game on Wednesday, I've been using this stat. 39 shots for Toluca to 4 for Seattle. Toluca had 18 shots on goal, forcing 15 saves from Stephen Fry. So whether that's an astounding

0: assist in that victory. So plenty of offensive weapons all the way around for Toluca that LAFC are going to have to do their job and stop tonight here at BMO Stadium. Let's take a look at that starting 11 for Toluca. Starting lineups are always brought to you by BMO, official bank of Los Angeles Football Club. For manager Antonio Mohamed, it is Hugo Gonzalez back in goal. He has one League Cup start in his resume back in 2024. Luis Garcia started that match against Seattle, while Gonzalez will make the switch. Jesus Gallardo as the left back started game one, a goal against Seattle in that third minute to really get things going for Toluca. Kind of the story of the night. He had seven key passes in that game and completed 95.7 of his passes overall. Gallardo is an absolute beast at that left back spot. The center backs, Everardo Lopez, Federico Pereira, and Luan from left to right. And up the right wing will be Santiago Simón. The 24-year-old Argentine has made three appearances in Liga MX and two starts so far in the Apertura for Toluca. In the midfield, kind of anchoring it down, Victor Guzman and Franco Romero, two very tough players. Romero, the 31-year-old Uruguayan. Guzman, who subbed in against Seattle in the 74th minute, is a transfer from Chivas. The 31-year-old Mexican is also a very good player in the middle. Then up front, Pavel Perez. Federico Viñas gets a start in the middle of that offensive line. The 28-year-old Uruguayan is a transfer from León, who subbed on in the 62nd minute of the opening game. And Elinho, as we mentioned, on the right wing, but he can go wherever he wants. Two assists so far for Elinho in Apertura play this season. And again, as I mentioned, he had that goal against the Seattle Sounders in the opener of this tournament for Toluca. So Antonio Mohamed's side absolutely loaded throughout. Just a very, very dangerous club to play, no doubt about it. And LAFC will be ready for this one tonight. The black and gold will be in their black and gold kits here at BMO Stadium. And you always love to see that. That'll be something special. One final has just gone. Chivas actually lost to FC Dallas up in San Jose. 1-0 the final of that game for FC Dallas, defeating Chivas in Guadalajara. RSL leading as the second half just kicking off against Atlante at home. They lead 1-0. So it's kind of a unique format in which you're playing against Liga MX sides, but you want them to win all the other games against your respective league opponents. And that really helps you out in this tournament. It can be a little bit odd that way at times, but that is part of the format for this League's Cup. The two teams taking to the pitch now at midfield, the referee and his assistants leading them out. Both teams coming in. Toluca in their white kits with the blue shorts for this match. Both the teams gathering up near midfield for the national anthems. See Denis Bouanga finally taking to the pitch there. He and Sun Min, the two last players for LAFC, on the pitch tonight. Aaron Long is the captain for the black and gold in this one. As we are just about to get to the starting the national anthems and then give the starting lineups for LAFC, we'll take a quick break. When we come back, we'll have those starting lineups for the black and gold, and we'll have the opening kickoff. It's League's Cup, match day two of phase one. LAFC hosting Toluca coming up next right here on the home of the black and gold, ESPN LA.
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2: 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And he goes, "John Ireland." 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
4: 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That's what it means. Ah, my guy. Okay.
2: Migayo. Well,
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3: Well, the slang is like my guy.
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10: Welcome back to BMO Stadium. Dave Denholm with you. Leagues Cup action, phase one, match day two for both these sides, LAFC and Toluca FSA, as they shake hands with the referee and his crew. After the anthems both completed here, both teams shaking hands near the middle of the park. The referee for this one is Victor Casares, and Ekaterina Korolyova is the fourth official for tonight. There is VAR in effect off-site for all of these Leagues Cup matches here tonight. Let's get to the starting 11 for LAFC and manager Marco Santos. It's brought to you, as always, by BMO, the official bank of Los Angeles Football Club. First in goal, it'll be Hugo Lloris. Hugo back in net. Did not play against Chivas. Of course, he's had 10 shutouts in MLS play so far this season. Lloris hugging there with Son Heung-min. Just outside where they're about to take the team picture. Toluca just finishing up their team picture. In defense, it'll be Yevhen Chibirko in the left-back spot. Aaron Long, the captain, back in the 11 with Kose Tafari. Tafari gets the first start of his Leagues Cup this year. I beg your pardon, his second start, but he had a goal against Toluca back in that semifinal leg one in the CONCACAF Champions Cup. So it is Aaron Long and Tafari in the middle of defense. So Aaron gets his first start. He did not actually play in game one in this Leagues Cup. So Ryan Porteous will begin the night on those subs bench. Ryan Hollings heads to the right back. In the middle, it'll be Matthew Schwanger, Timothy Tillman, and Mark Delgado. Super strong midfield going through there. They're getting their second start of this tournament each. And up front, it is Denis Bouanga, Son Heung-min, and David Martinez. Martinez assists versus Chivas, and that great goal for Denis Bouanga, his 14th all-time in the Leagues Cup. David looked very good. The young Venezuelan played very well in that game against Chivas. LAFC circling now for their picture. Toluca is already huddling up near midfield. They're ready to go. They're raring to go here tonight at BMO Stadium. They have those bright white kits. Certainly not something you're used to seeing Toluca in. But they are the white with the blue shorts. Pretty sharp looking kits, but they don't compare to the black and gold, wearing the black and gold here at BMO Stadium. I gotta tell you, everything's filling out here. There's still plenty of people filing in to the stadium here tonight. Big crowd. Certainly a lot of red, too. Toluca's gonna be well represented here in Los Angeles. They always are. But the black and gold are more than ready in front of their home crowd here, too. Tonight at BMO Stadium promises to be an exciting game. Both teams just about ready for kickoff. Maybe running a little bit late here for Victor Caceres' liking. LAFC finally break their huddle in the middle of the park. It will be Toluca on the ball going right to left into the 32-52. Up front, Federico Viñas is over the ball right now. He's got Pavel Perez to his left and Elinho split out right. Victor Guzman and Franco Romero sitting right behind Viñas in that center circle there. You can hear the Toluca crowd getting away, 32-52 singing, and we are underway. Played back to Romero, goes all the way back to the back line. Eduardo Lopez into the middle now, the center back of the three-man back line, Luan. Leaving it there for Federico Pereira. Cutting it back into the middle. Nearly stolen away by Davi Martinez. He's on it. He gets tripped up in the box. It's a penalty. Martinez is taken down. And a yellow card on Luan. It's a penalty. We are seconds into this match. And LAFC will be heading to the penalty spot to take the lead if they can bury it here. Luan with the yellow off a steal from Davi Martinez. He takes down the young Venezuelan. And immediately gets the penalty called against him and a yellow card. We'll see if this one goes to VAR. If I'm being honest, Luan got the ball and then got Davi Martinez. And he is being called over immediately. The referee misses this one right off the bat. And if I'm being perfectly honest, I will be shocked if this is not overturned. There will be no yellow. There will be no penalty. There will be just embarrassment for Victor Caceres. Maybe a little behind the play. He wasn't expecting the steal. Neither was I. Neither were you, probably, that quick. Davi Martinez jumped on the ball, but to be fair, Luan did a great job recovering, and this is going to be called back. No penalty. The referee immediately blows it off after looking at the screen for about 15 seconds, and he will rescind the yellow card as well. So overall, in the first 20 seconds of the match, much ado about nothing. Luan actually shakes the hand of the referee, who rescinds the yellow, and it's a good call. VAR did their job there, and the ball will be dropped for Hugo Gonzalez, who's back in net. In the first game, Luis Garcia, the 33-year-old Mexican, played and got the shutout against Seattle. Gonzalez, one Leagues Cup appearance in his career in 2024 against New England Revolution. Long ball down the left wing, headed away by the right back Hollingshead. Headed in midfield by Guzman. Going up for it there was Tillman, battling away with Pavel Perez, and he fouls Perez. It'll be a free kick for Toluca just inside the offensive half. Guzman puts it down. He wanted to take it quickly, plays it back instead to Lopez. Into the middle to Luan, again, the man who was let off the hook by VAR, and rightly so. We're in the third minute, no score. Lopez back on the ball, trying to switch the pitch. He nails it right to Delgado, but it clanks off of him because it was hit too hard. Delgado could just put his leg up and went right to Victor Guzman. Cleared out. Pereira on the far side. Elinho drops it in there to Romero, back to Pereira, retreating and plays it all the way back to Gonzalez, the keeper, 12 yards off his line. He'll play it right back into the corner to Federico Pereira. Puts it on the right foot, launches it down the line to Elinho near midfield. His poor first touch, though, deflects all the way to Denis Bouanga. He's double-teamed off the ball. It deflects to Pereira, who's getting hounded up the pitch here into the corner by Delgado. Pereira right along the sideline. Flicked forward by Simone. Knocked down header there by Schwanier. Everybody trying to clean up a second ball. Coming back is Viñas to help out, and he knocks it off of Denis Bouanga. Out of play. It'll be a throw-in for Toluca. Fourth minute. Quick start here. We thought we were going to have a penalty within the first 20 seconds, but it was rescinded on VAR as Luan got just enough of the ball before taking down David Martinez. He really didn't hit David. Ball played back dangerously to Gonzalez in front of Son Heung-min, but played out to Lopez on this near side. Goes down the wing. Settling it there is Gallardo. Up the wing now to Pettis. Pettis trying to turn. Gallardo made a run, but he's triple-teamed. Pettis nearly taken off the ball. Settled by Guzman, back to Lopez, who finds Gonzalez all the way back at the end line. The keeper pushes it into the corner to Lopez, settles on the left foot and launches it long toward Viñas. Nearly taken down by Long, but Viñas wins the ball out wide to an open Gallardo. Gallardo streaking forward, looking head up, 30 yards off the end line. Gallardo with Long with him. Gallardo into the corner, 8 yards off the line, tries the cross, blocked by Long. Runs into Gallardo, knocks him full-fledged over, but no foul there. It'll be a throw-in for Toluca on this near side. Fifth minute, 0-0 at BMO Stadium to begin this tense match. You can hear the 32-52. Ball thrown into Lopez. Plays it back on the diagonal to midfield. Luan, Pereira, the two center backs into the channel there. Good ball out wide. Simone to Elinho. Plays it back in support as Romero. Franco Romero. Elinho knocking it down to Guzman. 35 from goal. Guzman, he'll leave it there. Lopez and out wide to Gallardo. Jesus Gallardo, so dangerous. Had already scored against Seattle by this time in the match. Into the middle, Guzman to Romero. Back to Guzman. Control here from Toluca. LAFC look comfortable, though. Luan plays it out wide again. Lopez down the wing. 15-yard ball. Gallardo, he's 40 yards from goal. Chips it into the middle. Open is Elinho. The right winger is coming into the middle here. Lays it for Guzman. Back to Elinho. Back to Guzman. Top of the area. Touched away by Aaron Long. Right to the feet of Tillman. Well played by Long. Now LAFC trying to spring something here. Tillman double-teamed, and he knocks it off the leg of Lopez and out of play into the LAFC bench, which, as I watch it, is on the left side of BMO Stadium, as always. And thrown in quickly by Tillman. Pounded there and loses the ball. Tillman was double-teamed. Ball taken away from him by Vinas, but he can Perez gets it touched away by Ryan Hollickshead for a throw-in to Toluca. 6 minute. Fast pace to this first few minutes. Toluca trying to press the action. Thrown into Guzman, into the middle. Knocked down by Luan. Lopez back out wide. Gallardo, 35 from goal, into the channel to Pettis. Pettis taking on two defenders, tries the left footed cross, blocked there by Hollickshead, and out of play. It'll be a throw-in for Toluca on the near side. Oh, Toluca really putting the front foot forward. No surprise, that's what they like to do. They don't really want to play passive and sit back. They want to come at you, and they are doing that so far, but they do throw it back here to Luan on the restart. Squares it across Pereira. Pereira out wide on the far side. Simone back to Pereira. All the way back now, in retreating Luan in his area. Wide to the near side, Lopez. Everardo Lopez down the wing. Held up there nicely, momentarily, by Pettis. Pushed off the ball and out of play. It'll be a throw-in for LAFC. In fairness, Pettis didn't really complain about that either. Actually, by the end of that, it came off of Vinas over here on the near side, too. So it'll be Ryan Hollickshead, 15 yards in the offensive zone in front of Antonio Mohamed's bench. He throws it in on a square, gets it right back from Sun, gives it back to Sun Heung-min. He's taken off the ball, pushed a little bit from behind, but it was a clean tackle. But it's won back by LAFC to Aaron Long, who's in the right center back spot here tonight. Kosei Tafare is the left center back. Remember, Brian Porteous is not playing tonight. Tillman back to Long. Pressure here high from Toluca, but Long handles it to Hollickshead. He tries to sneak it forward to Tillman, who does the same to Schwanier. Back to the run of Hollickshead on this near wing. He's up near midfield, met there by Lopez. Into the middle, David Martinez. Good ball. Two touches, and he's already out to Denibo on the far side. Chiburco streaking with him. Denis still on the ball into the area. Tries to leave it for Chiburco a little late, and it's touched away by Santiago Simone. Cleaned up back to Elinho, who's back there helping. Pereira to Simone, back to Elinho, just outside of the 18. Dribbles through two players nicely. Leaves it in the channel there for Romero, and he's taken down on a tackle by Matthew Schwanier. 8 minute, foul on Schwanier, but no card. He gets a little talking to there from the referee, Victor Caceres. But in any event, it is going to be a free kick for Toluca. Neither team with a shot yet. Ball played into the middle. Romero out to the near side of Everaldo Lopez, up near midfield, down the wing with a 15-yard ball. Gallardo waits and gathers it with the left foot, slowly standing there to Pettis, right back to Gallardo, into the middle now, Victor Guzman, a long way from goal. Tries to switch the pitch all the way through. It's past Chiburco and past Elinho and out of play. A little too much sauce on that one from Victor Guzman in the middle. Hit a 40-yard ball, but it just kept going, and there was no way that Elinho was going to be able to chase that down. It'll be a throw-in for the black and gold. 74.5% possession for Toluca early. On the throw-in to the far side, knocked away. Santiago Simone trying to keep that in play. He couldn't. It'll be a throw-in for Chiburco in the black and gold. Looping throw forward to the knee, who knees it into the middle, but it's too far for Tillman. Taken down and a shot there from long range. Always going high by Victor Guzman. Never really, actually it was Vinas who cut the shot away. It was a long way away and never threatened Lloris's goal. Already put down on the goal kick. LAFC Chiburco squares it across the long, right to the 18, to Tillman short. He's going to leave it into the run there of Schwanier, but David Martinez comes back to get it. He flops it out wide to Mark Delgado at midfield. We're in the 10th minute. Delgado down the wing to Denis Mwanga. Denis racing 1v1 with Simone. Denis still on the ball toward the end line. Cuts it with a left foot. It's right in the arms of Hugo Gonzalez. The keeper there in front of his last line of defense right at the six. Grabs that one about 3 yards off his line by the time he came out to grab it. He'll roll it out to Guzman right in front of him. Guzman dribbling forward hard here through the middle of the pitch. Diagonal ball to Pettis. Out wide to Gallardo just before midfield. Good pressure from Martinez forces it back to Alvarado Lopez. Into the middle now, Romero to Guzman. They're going to link up a lot. Guzman out wide again. Gallardo this time sneaking into the offensive zone. He's 15 yards in the offensive side. Jesus Gallardo still on the ball. Played nearly 10 minutes of this first half. Luan. All the way back from Gallardo. Now to Pereira. They'll try the right side with Helinho coming back to near midfield. Helinho round the defender with a dribble through the legs of Denis Bouanga. But LAFC get back defensively and the ball deflects to Simone. Plays it back to Pereira. Coming back at midfield, Romero. Leaves it for Pereira, the right center back. Right at the midfield stripe. Wide to the far side, Helinho to Romero. Simone now back peels it to Pereira, who played all the way back to a retreating Luan in the defensive zone. Pressure from Sun. LAFC defending with about five or six players in their offensive half, so they're pushing up a little bit. Played all the way back to the keeper, Gonzalez, at the 18. Leaves it there for Pereira. Down the wing on the far side. Coming back to get it. Simone into the channel. Now to Helinho. Tries a pass in the middle. It's deflected right to Timothy Tillman. Nice job by LAFC. Plays it back to Tafara. And now all the way back to Hugo Lloris. Just outside the penalty area. Lloris to Schwanier. One times it out wide. Aaron Long on the ball now. LAFC moving the ball well when they have it. They haven't had a lot of possession, though. They're sitting back and waiting for a counterattack. Tillman up the channel. Good ball here to Delgado, but it's off his foot a little harshly, and Romero picks it up, trying to cut it back there to Pettis, and Delgado steals it away right in front of the LAFC bench. David Martinez with a back heel to an open Hollingshead, trying to make the pass to Denis. It's cut off there brilliantly by Luan. Right into the middle of the field now. Helinho into the middle there. Romero settles and goes out wide to the far side. Simone in the attack. Taking it in the middle of the field now. Leaves it there. Romero for Guzman. Guzman puts it on the right foot. The shot from 35. Always ambitious and riding high. It is the second official shot from Toluca, but again, neither one of them has come anywhere close to threatening Hugo Lloris in goal. 12th minute. Lloris going to put this down for a goal kick. Sends it short to the top of the area. Schwanier just one times it back to Tafara. High pressure from Toluca into the corner. Chiburco gets it right back on a pass. Oh, just a little too far for him. They tried to one-time it, a give and go, and it went just too far past Chiburco, thrown in quickly to Toluca. Pereira into the middle. Romero leaving it there for Viñas coming back to help out. All the way out wide to Gallardo on the near side. Jesus Gallardo. Lopez supporting. Popping up is Guzman. Into the middle to Romero. 35 from goal. He's got his back to goal. Actually plays it back to Pereira. And they go out wide to Helinho. The Brazilian on the far side. Dribbling with the left foot. Helinho chipping it in from 30 yards out. It's past everybody. A little behind Pettis on that back post. And rolls all the way through rather harmlessly in the end. It will be a goal kick for LAFC. They tried a quick one there looking for a long ball to David Martinez, but the referee said no, it's still moving. So Lloris will have to get another ball and put this one in play. We're in the 14th minute, 0-0 at BMO Stadium here. It's phase one, leg two for both these teams. Second game of phase one, I should say. Nice knockdown there at midfield by Schwanier for LAFC off the restart long by Lloris. They play it out wide on the near side. Hollingshead leaves it for David Martinez just inside the offensive half. The Venezuelan puts it on the left foot, plays it back, and support is there along near midfield. Squares it to Tafari. Pressure here coming from Viñas. Tafari with a good little line-splitting pass. Delgado settles it to Sun, but he's in the center circle. He's way upfield. Tillman into the channel there looking for Hollingshead, who tries to flick it to the run of Delgado. It's cut off there inadvertently by the defense of Toluca, and they play it back to Gonzalez, the keeper. He chips it out of that far side. Simone knocks it down to Helinho just near midfield. Good ball there. Played into the middle. Romero gets taken off the ball. Referee says play on. It deflects away, and now the foul will be called. They'll actually pull that back after. Wow, that was quite a lengthy attempt at a advantage play there. I mean, if you're going to let the advantage go, you can't have three passes in between there. But indeed, apparently they can. Foul call, 10 yards before midfield. Pereira starts it back into the middle of the field. Lopez down the left wing. Gallardo, Jesus Gallardo. Guzman, just inside the offensive half, dribbling across the field. Nobody really pressing the ball, and he'll lay it to Pereira. 15th minute. Wide to the far side, Simone, into the channel, Helinho, still a long way from goal. Back to Simone. Turns and plays it again back to Pereira, who does the same to Luan, the center back. Squares it off to the left center back, Lopez. Puts it on the left foot, drives it down that wing. Gallardo with a one touch to Pettis. He's pushed off the ball by Timothy Tillman, and a foul is called right at midfield. Fans on that near side didn't love it. I think some of the bench players or bench people for Toluca wanted maybe a yellow card on that one, though. I don't know about that. And it'll be a free kick for Guzman. We played a quarter of an hour at BMO Stadium. Guzman plays it back. Luan settles to Pereira. Dribbling up that right side, Delgado comes to get him. Pereira just works it around Delgado with a dribble, leaves it for Helinho. Now to Simone, and now back. Franco Romero to Luan, and LAFC will set up defense around midfield. Pace slowing just a bit from the first 10, 12 minutes. Now we're in the 16th minute. Both teams kind of trying to feel out what they want to do offensively here. Near side, Gallardo, who hasn't really been able to get too much going down the left wing yet, but he is a very dangerous player. They'll work it all the way back through to the defense. Now Toluca. Pereira. Short to Guzman and plays it out wide. Simone, he's taken off the ball momentarily by Chiburco stepping up. Still battling. Simone nearly wins it away, but Chiburco does a great job to get it off his foot to Tafari. All the way back now to Aaron Long, who'll chase it back to Lloris, who comes well out of his area. We've played 16 minutes. Still no score. Down the wing on the near side, Hollick's head to David, who tried the one-time pass. It was poor, and it's taken away. Pettis leaves it for Gallardo. Back to midfield. Jesus Gallardo through the center circle now. Guzman settles into the right channel. Helinho, he's got Simone out wide and uses him. 30 off the end line. Simone into the corner. Drives the cross in, and Aaron Long did just enough to body Vinas away. Rolls all the way through, and it'll be a throw-in for Ryan Hollingshead at LAFC on this near side. About 5 yards off the end line. Hollingshead quickly throws it in towards David Martinez down the line. Good turn by David to find Schwanier. He's double-teamed. Gets it off his foot to Tillman. High pressure from Toluca. Tillman works it nicely to Aaron Long, and all the way back to Lloris at the six. Hugo Lloris will leave it for Tillman. Tillman crashes it forward. Nice little one-touch there by Sun in the middle to Delgado. What a ball. Sun streaking down the middle. Delgado feeds him. He's 35 from goal. Sun had the ball hold up a little behind his legs, and then Toluca got back with three men to take it away to Gonzalez. The ball just got held up in the run of Sun Heung-min. Foul there to Farai battling with Vinas. I think the foul, actually, offside flag came up on Fernando Federico Vinas there. So it'll be a free kick for LAFC off the offside near midfield. Schwanier takes it quickly back to Aaron Long, 20 yards before the strike. Short little ball to Delgado. Turns, tries the long ball, making the run as Denis Belong on that far side. Denis gets a little touch on it to keep it in play. Flag stays down. Denis towards the end line against Simone. Denis still 1v1. Simone falls to his feet, and the second defender knocks it away. Oh, wow! Denis Belong puts Santiago Simone on his rear end with a little bit of a shim and a shake. But it was the second defender who managed to get through to poke it away for a corner kick. Denis tried to beat that second defender as well. Simone was left in the dust. But it'll be a first corner kick of the match. Can LAFC take advantage here in the 19th minute? Bawanga drops the arm. It'll be an in-swinger. Here it comes. Towards the deep part of the six. Headed away by Guzman. Now Ryan Hollingshead complaining he got absolutely tackled in there. Still has his arms up. Martinez. They'll take a look at it on VAR. But we're back to live action here with Delgado. Short little ball in the middle. Schwanier. Back to Delgado. He'll kick it all the way back to Aaron Long at midfield. Pressure there from Vinas. And now Chiburco has to play it all the way back to Hugo Lloris. 35 off his line. We're in the 19th minute. Long ball from Lloris. Can he try to make a run? Santiago Simone keeping an advantage there. And it shepherds it into the arms of Gonzalez, who overarm throws it onto the near side. Lopez. 10-yard ball forward. Turning is Guzman. He does the same up to midfield. Pettis. Pablo Pettis. Turning it around. He'll play it back now into the middle. Luan settles to Federico Pereira. 20th minute at BMO Stadium. Dave Denholm with you. Still no score. LAFC at Toluca. Driving down that wing is Pereira.

to Vinas, who knocks it down to Elinho. This is nice work. Back towards the run of Vinas. It's too far in front of him. That was poor, and Elinho immediately apologized. Ball rolls all the way to Hugo Lloris at the edge of the 18 for LAFC's defense. Oh, listen to the crowd here. 32-52 is rolling, and Toluca certainly well represented as well. Ball played long for Denis Bawanga. Takes it nicely out of the air. Knocks it down to Delgado. In traffic finds Sun. Sun Heung-min. It's taken from behind there by Romero. No, referee says play on. Ball gets knocked to Gallardo. He's racing down the field. Left-footed shot saved by Lloris, and he hangs on. Wow, Gallardo hit him so quick, but what a weird call that was in midfield. Sun gets mugged again. Ball gets knocked away. Now this one he somehow calls. That led to a shot from Jesus Gallardo in an absolute flash of lightning. Lloris was really quick to make the save, thankfully, but wow. This one's a foul. Right near the center stripe, in the center circle, in fact. 21st minute. Chukwuemeka just plays it back along. Now to Kosi Tafara. Back to Aaron Long. Long way from midfield. They're midway through the defensive zone here. Short little ball to Tillman. Works it around Guzman nicely, but still runs into a double team. Toluca double team everywhere with their high press. Tafara back to Aaron Long. Still looking. Out wide to the near side, Hollingshead. Chips it to the left foot. Nice little ball to Martinez. Squares it all the way across. That's brilliant to Chiburco. Space now for a diagonal ball to Delgado down that wing. Delgado racing to the 18. Leads it in the run of Denis Bawanga. Coming across is Pereira to cut him off. And it goes out for a goal kick. Pereira gives him a little bit of a shot to Denis. I don't think Pereira liked the physicality of Denis Bawanga there. Kaiser Permanente, the official team physicians of LAFC. 22nd minute. Dave Denholm with you here. Late kickoff here for this one. That was a scheduled late start. Lopez down the wing on the restart. Wide open Gallardo. 20 yards before midfield. Chips it up to midfield to Vinas, who chests it down in front of Tafari. Plays it right back into the run there of Pettis. He's matched by Tafari, but he gets it off his foot out wide to Gallardo. Hollingshead steps in and deflected away off of Gallardo's dribble right to Chouanière. He's pushed from behind by Pettis, and the foul is called. It'll be a free kick for the black and gold. Nearly midway through the first half. Still no score. Free kick for Timothy Tillman. 32-52. Absolutely rocking tonight. Tillman over it. 5 yards off the sideline. About 20 yards before midfield. Short to Chouanière. Right back to Timothy Tillman. Immediately doubled. Now he gets through dribbling into the middle of the pitch. Still Pettis coming after him and pushes him from behind. The referee says play on. Nobody telling Tillman he was there. Elinho into the middle. Good ball to Guzman. Just outside of the area. Guzman out wide to the near side. Gallardo where he likes it. Attacking the 18 under the right foot. Into the middle there. Heavy first touch. And it's a foul on Guzman, who lost the ball that grabbed Mark Delgado, so LAFC couldn't get going. And it's a free kick for the black and gold just outside of the 18. Toluca so far about 61% of the possession. Not a huge surprise. They have 3 shots with one on goal for a Hugo Lloris save. LAFC have yet to record a shot. Played up to Sun, Heung-min at midfield. He knocks it down to Tillman nicely. Timmy squares it off to Hollingshead on the near side. Oh, making a run is Davi Martinez. Good ball from Hollingshead. Draws the double team. Davi trying to work around both of them. Keeps the ball in play, but then it's ridden off the ball physically. Pereira comes over to steal it away. Up the middle of the field, Elinho. He gets pushed off the ball nicely by Chiburco. Elinho went down in an injury, but it's right up to Denis Bawanga, edge of the 18, double team. Denis through both defenders, and Gonzalez comes out to grab it. At the 6, Gonzalez got there before Denis, who went flying, but Denis split 2 defenders. Gonzalez had to read that right, and he did. Otherwise, Denis would have had an easy tap-in. Bawanga again beats both defenders on the dribble, but that time Gonzalez really read it well. Played back now to Pereira, just one times it up towards midfield, too far for Simone or Vinas, and LAFC will gather it. Aaron Long up to midfield on the far side. Chiburco squares it to Chouanière right along the touch for the midfield stripe to Delgado in the center circle. He'll play it back now. Aaron Long in support. 24th minute. We're past the midway point of the first half. LAFC 41% of the possession. Tafari chips it down that left channel looking for Chouanière. Denis going to come across. Ooh, and just getting there was Pereira to knock it back to Gonzalez with the left foot. He plays it out wide to Lopez, puts it on his left foot, chips it high in the air down towards midfield. Aaron Long knocks it down, but
Hollingshead does a good job to clean it up, then he gets fouled from behind. Boy, it is getting really chippy out there. Referee has got to take control of this. And that one he called brilliantly. Into the middle now, Delgado, center circle. Chipping it wide open is Chiburco on that left wing. He's 45 yards from goal, and he'll settle it there and wait for Delgado in support. Mark on the ground, short little ball, Sun. Back to Mark. Touches it to Tillman, who backheels it towards Delgado, but it's deflected away and won back. And then lost by Toluca. Tillman digs it out to Davi Martinez. Martinez still on the ball, being pushed by Pettis. Martinez dribbling through him, gets pushed from behind. Referee says play on. What in the world is going on? Hollingshead now has it. Plays it back to midfield to Aaron Long. Short little pass there, Schwanier, all the way back to Jose Tafari. 26 minutes. LAFC are battling through what is a physical first half. Schwanier out wide on the far side of Bawonga, 35 off the end line. Kinney plays it back, supporting there is Schwanier. Uh-oh, leaving for Chiburco, who just left the ball there for Helena to run on. Helena in midfield, 1v2, splits the two defenders. It's still Helena now with some space. Into the middle, wide open is Guzman. Guzman on the left foot, shot from 30 is high, and it's 32-52. I don't think Guzman really wanted to shoot that, but Vinas was double-teamed in the middle. So at the last moment, he decided to shoot it, and there was really nothing there. And Hugo Lloris watched it go into the 32-52. He saw it all the way there. So again, that's one of their four shots. They've had like three out of those four skied into the 32-52. Played down the left wing to Bawonga. He's being pushed back well into the defensive half. Denis still battling, but loses control of the ball, but thankfully Schwanier cleans it up nicely. Delgado with a good one-touch to Tillman. Tillman driving down the middle of the field with a dribble. Plays it out wide with a diagonal ball to Hollingshead just in the offensive side, and Hollingshead streaking down this right wing. He's got Sun making a run towards the side of the 18, toward the end line. Sun still on the ball now, going to be double-teamed. Looking to try to earn the throw-in, but it's knocked away for a corner instead by Everardo Lopez. Good job by Sun just to keep possession of the double team. Thrown in there quickly to Martinez from Hollingshead. David, 35 from goal. Looking, squares it off to Schwanier in the middle. Short little ball, gets right back from Delgado. Matthew Schwanier, wide to the far side, Chiburco. This time he settles it before he picks his head up. Thus, Helinho does not go off on a break here. Chiburco into the middle. Nicely taken to Aaron Long. Long studying. In the channel, Sun, who just knocks it back to Tillman, and Sun gets taken down from behind. And the referee says, I see you, Federico Pereira. Well, if you see him, call it, ref, and give him the card already. To Sun in the middle. Pereira coming again to push it from behind. Ball says, referee says, play on. Now that should be, he lets that one go, and there's no advantage as Gonzalez comes out to grab it at the 18, but doesn't pull that one back for us. He did the same for Toluca, where he let them have the free kick after three passes. Okay, Guzman gets it off the foot of Luan. Dribbling across the field in his own defensive half here. 28th minute, still 0-0. Helinho's at midfield trying to tie his shoe, or at least put it back on appropriately. He's still down, but they're playing on, Pereira. And I say down, he's not hurt, he's tying his shoe. Luan out wide to Lopez, slow little buildup. Helinho's back on his feet. Up the line to Gallardo, who just tries to backheel it too casually, and it goes right to Mark Dos Santos, who traps it nicely. Throw in LAFC at midfield. Hollingshead looking for anybody to make a run. Instead, showing and getting the ball there was Sun. His pass is deflected forward and headed away by Luan to midfield. Tafari chests it down and plays it to Hollingshead. He's immediately hounded by Gallardo. Back to Tafari. Nice work by Hollingshead. Good ball by Tafari. Open is Denis Bawonga on that left wing. He's going to attack the defender, Simone. Toluca trying to get back to double team. They do, and take him off the ball this time. Simone flops it forward nicely, settling it as Vinas, but he's near his own 18. The ball squared all the way across into the corner. Lopez can chase it down and does, right along the touchline. Now he's going to try to drill it forward, looking for Vinas, who made the run up. He's just pushed off the ball. What is the referee? I mean, Aaron Long pushed Vinas in the back with both hands, and there's no call. We'll take it, and he is, in fairness, not calling it for either team. Aaron Long, just before midfield, 29th minute. David Martinez gets mugged here. Assistant referee says there's nothing on Gallardo there. Even the fourth official, who missed it, by the way, he didn't see it really, but he just says there's nothing to it.
Alex had with a good touch towards David. It's a little in front of him, though. Luan's clearance gets blocked. Oh, that's ridiculous. They give a yellow card to David Martinez, trying to defend the ball from Luan. Luan made a meal of it, and David gets the yellow. So David Martinez will be given the yellow card. And I'm going to be perfectly honest with you. There are times when I will tell you if it's not a smart yellow. I don't mind that one at all. David Martinez has been pushed around. Nobody calling it for the referee. The assistant referee is missing it over here. So David said, you know what? We're going to have to throw ourselves around a little bit. A little weight around. And Luan paid the price. It's a yellow card for David. I don't mind that one bit if I'm Mark Dos Santos. Both teams kind of taking an impromptu water break here as Luan was slow to get up. I hope he's all right. I don't want anybody to be injured, but it looked like Luan kind of decided he was hurt after being hit by David to make sure he got that yellow card drawn. It was one of those where it kind of played in his mind a little too long, and then he went down. But, of course, it fooled the referee and the assistant referee, and that's all that you have to do if you're Luan. That's what you're trying to do. He plays it short. Look at him. He looks fine. Congratulations. Luan is okay. Plays it up on that wing. Oh, nicely taken off the foot of Pettis. And he gets taken down. Ball stabbed away by LAFC right into the bench area for Toluca, but nobody calling anything. It's going to be a throw-in for Toluca. Grabbing it. Oh, boy, the pushing and shoving. Amazing here. Yeah, that is true. LAFC wearing all black, black and gold. Antonio Mohamed is wearing all black on the sideline there. I don't know if that was a little bit confusing. And that was too long to throw it in for Toluca, so LAFC get the throw in. Ryan Alex at near midfield. The referee decides Toluca with taking too long. Remember, that is a rule now. Thrown in, Tillman flips it with the back of his heel right to the head of Lopez, who cleans it up to Gallardo, who skies it high in the air looking for Villas. His touch gets away from him first, and then Aaron Long pushes down Villas. How was that not a foul? We'll take it. Again, the referee letting it go by and large both ways, but still, you want to let him play, but not crazy. Down the line to Ibuwanga. Good ball here. 1v1. Met with Simone. This time Simone had the angle, pushes it back to Chiburco, gets around one defender now, squares it off to Denis in the middle of the field. He'll do the same to David Martinez, who knocks it down to Aaron Long and to Timothy Tillman. Tillman getting hounded. He gets fouled. Referee says play on. What is going on here? Gallardo with a long switch to Helino. This is a great ball. Helino chests it down, top of the area, shot. Save Larissa, the dive! And he pushes it wide. Corner kick. LAFC are incensed. They are running over to the referee, who wants none of it. He is letting everything go. Tillman and Mark Dos Santos are letting the assistant referee on this side have it. Because remember, the assistant referee can help. They are letting everything go here. And it's led to a corner kick for Toluca. Helino's coming across the pitch to take this one in front of the 32-52 are letting him have it. It'll be an outswinging left foot. Helino can use either foot. This one comes in near post, knocked away by Son Heung-min. It'll be another free earth corner kick again. Their second in a row. 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Second corner kicking succession for Helino. Outswinging left foot on the near side. Here it comes. This one deeper. Headed away by Tafari. Top of the area. Settle down. Shot comes in. Blocked there off of Romero. Right to Tafari, who springs to Ibuwanga. Middle of the field. Denis, it's 2v3. Lays it into the run of David Martinez in the middle. David has the ball. Shot from 20. Blocked towards Denis. Far side knock. And saved by Gonzalez on a rebound. Oh, what a save by Hugo Gonzalez. David's first shot blocked. Denis Ibuwanga ran onto the block and took it out of the air on the deflection, and Gonzalez made a massive save. It wasn't the cleanest
counterattack you're ever going to see, but LAFC nearly made Toluca pay. Corner kick, Black.

second gold. It'll be their second of the half. 35th minute. That was really well done. The ball got kind of stood up again, kind of got slowed down a bit under the legs of LAFC. Denis, in-swinger on the far side. Here it comes. Headed away right back to him by Simone. Denis in the corner, five off the end line. Tries a curling ball to the backside. Tafari heads it back into the area. Ball stayed in play. Hollingshead trying to retrieve it. It's cleared by the left foot of Guzman. Only as far there, Tiburco. Back in the middle, Martinez puts it on his left foot. Long shot blocked there initially by Luan. And it'll deflect all the way to midfield. Mark Delgado the only one there. LAFC still on the attack. Tiburco in the middle of the park. Leads it for Long, who came back to help out. Aaron Long. Back to Tiburco. Now here comes Toluca with the pressure. Tiburco to Schwanier. One times into Long, who's now in the offensive half. A little bit of space here, but Long retreats it. Gets it right back from Schwanier. Closing him down is Vinas. Short little ball to Sun. He gets mugged by Gallardo. And Sun comes up with both hands in the air like, about time. It'll be a free kick, LAFC. And, you know, with all due respect to Victor Caceres, the referee, he's wasting too much time listening to everybody. Both teams argue to him. We wanted to take an early free kick, and Caceres has his back to the ball. Tillman all the way back to Lloris. Long ball down the left wing. Hollingshead is open and onside. Hollingshead lays it in the run towards side, and it's just gathered by Gonzalez at the top of the 18. I love the thought of Ryan Hollingshead spotting that so early, but so did Hugo Gonzalez. He needed to maybe put a little more curl on that one, and it would have met Sun in the middle. Ball to Guzman. He's pushed down by Schwanier. And yeah, that one's going to be called. I barely heard the whistle from Victor Caceres. Maybe it's too loud in here. We're not hearing it. Maybe everybody's missing. I'm kidding, of course. 37th minute. Luan plays it short to Pereira. And here's the thing. When the referee's allowing you to do this, you pretty much have to. You have to play that way. Pereira. Because you know that they will. Long ball down that line. Toluca. Oh, Helinho makes a great run. He gathers into the corner. Tafari comes out to meet him. Ball to the top of the area. What time in the middle over the bar. That was Jesus Gallardo, I believe. Who made a run into the middle. Good ball there, but just over the crossbar. It missed by a good distance, but it was a good run by Helinho and another shot and effort from Toluca that goes begging. Played short now, Long. He'll go down the line looking for Davi Martinez. But the ball deflects right to Tillman, who continues his run on a good first touch. Tillman streaking down the right wing. Has players in the middle, but it's plenty of players back for Toluca. Instead, he holds it up. Nice ball to Schwanier. 35 from goal. Puts another right foot shot. Oh, hits the post and deflects wide. You hear the groan of the crowd as Schwanier rattles the post. Ball still in play to Sun Heung-min. Top of the area, 25 from goal. Tillman flips it out to this near side. Hollingshead chested down to Delgado, right at the edge of the 18. Back to Ryan. Now right back to Mark Delgado, but good pressure from Toluca, keeping Delgado off from making any forays forward. Martinez will play it back to Long. What a shot from Schwanier from 30-plus. Sun with a little touch there towards Delgado. And they call a foul on Delgado there. You're listening to KSPN Los Angeles, ESPN LA 710. Dave Denham with you from BMO Stadium. Free kick for Toluca, 38th minute after the foul on Mark Delgado. Very lively first half is heating up. Toluca, that foul occurred at least 20 yards from where that ball is, and Luan takes the free kick from there. Squares it off to Lopez, down the line to Gallardo, who's already in the offensive half. That free kick was 20 full yards ahead of the field of where it was the foul occurred. Luan. All the way back to Pereira now. They'll work it through the back line. Wide to the far side, Helinho near midfield. Takes it down with the left foot. Squares it off there and gets it right back from Romero. Helinho now dribbling across. He'll pull it back and leave it for Pereira. Down the wing, Simone. Santiago Simone looking. Good ball diagonally. Oh, it's cut off nicely by Schwanier. That was a tough pass to Tiburco. Sends it down the line to Nibuanga. Keeps it in, but he feeds it right back to Helinho. Dribbling down that right wing. Helinho. Still on the ball. Delgado drives him away from it to Schwanier. Nicely done by Mark Delgado. Winning it back for LAFC to the far eye. Cosi right at the edge of the 18. Toluca not going to press till about 30 yards from goal. He'll square it off to an open Aaron Long. Now he'll play it back to Lloris, and here comes Toluca. Lloris with a good pass to Schwanier, leaving it for Tillman at the 18. Timmy out wide to an open Long again. Good ball movement by LAFC. A couple of dribbles forward by the captain. Into the middle with a square pass.

0: past Delgado, working it around the defense, and he's tripped up there by Romero. And Delgado gets right up into the face of Franco Romero, and then goes and has a word for the referee. That was I won't say cheap, but that was a tacky foul there. Not ticky-tack foul. It was a hard shot from Romero, who knew what he was doing. Aaron Long plays it back to Safari, squares it off the Long. 40th minute, just before midfield. Aaron's going to switch the pitch. Long ball looking for Denis Bawonga again, and some beauty. Two bounces right to the foot of Denis, into the corner, 15 off the end line. Bawonga tries the top of the area to Sun. He's double-teamed, still on the ball. Plays it out wide, Chimurco, back to Sun. He's 35 from goal. Chouanier, who just rattled the post moments ago, leaving it for Sun on the left wing. Down the diagonal to Chimurco. Plays it back to Chouanier in support. Gets it touched away from him by Vinas coming back to help out. And it's out of play. 41st minute. Throw in LAFC. Still 0-0 in this first half. A very tight, contested match here. Thrown into Chouanier. He'll knock it down on that corner. Chimurco trying to get around the defense. Stolen away. And then Chimurco comes back to win it away from Heleno. A little bit of one-touch passing on that far side. Too much traffic there. It's knocked away by Simone. It'll be a throw-in for LAFC. Oh, and I love that one. The referee decides to make sure LAFC goes back three steps before they throw that in. It is Chimurco on the throw-in. Midway through the defensive half of Toluca. And now he says they took too long. It'll be a throw-in for Toluca. Heleno. He's going to leave it now for Simone, and the referee already counting down. At least he's consistent on that one. Throws a long looping throw in, headed down, and they'll work it back through Luan. He's going to be pressured by Delgado into sending it back to his keeper, Gonzalez, who puts the right foot through it on the one touch. High looping ball to midfield, headed there by Gallardo, but it's cleaned up nicely by Tafari to Chimurco. Into the middle, Chimurco still dribbling. He'll play it back on the diagonal to Aaron Long, midway through their defensive half. Now to Hollingshead. Short ball to Martinez, who just one-times it back to Hollingshead. Now you know they're going to keep drilling David because he's on a yellow card. They're going to keep putting their leg right through him in the back, and the referee's not calling it. Zafari, just outside of the 18. Got to be careful here. 42nd minute Long. Up the channel now to Martinez. Mugged from behind again. No call by the referee. I have no idea what he's doing. Delgado gets taken down. Romero steals the ball away to Heleno. Bawonga into the middle. Panetta. Denis better be careful. He is hot. Heleno, he's trying to protect David Martinez. Heleno on that right wing. Dribbles to about 20 yards away from goal. Squares it off Romero. Now to Guzman on the left foot. Wider still in the near side. Pettis to Gallardo. Back to Gallardo. The shot! Saved by Lloris on the ground, and he hangs on. It was right to Hugo Lloris, who saw it all the way. I got to be honest, I have never called for this because of what your opponent is doing, but you may have to sub out David Martinez. Not because it's his fault. The referee is not protecting him. He's already on a yellow, and he's getting absolutely mugged every time he touches the ball. And I mean, they're doing it on purpose, and if the referee is not going to protect him, you might have to. Now Tillman gets taken down. Victor Guzman, no call. Referee is going to check on Tillman, who's down injured in front of the bench area. What is this fourth official looking at him, and the fourth official, frankly? Tillman is now down after a tackle by Victor Guzman where the referee didn't even blow his whistle. I don't know what to do here. Yeah, I mean, Aaron Long, the captain's coming running up to talk to the referee. He has to clean this up both ways, frankly. Tillman, you can't even play football this way. 44th minute. Play back to Ryan Hollingshead. It's still 0-0. It's going on for both teams. Delgado. Martinez gets mugged again, but gets it off his foot now to Tillman. Down the line to Hollingshead, making a good run here. Hollingshead tries to cross. It's blocked there by Luan and out of play. Throw it for LAFC. You know, they always say the cliche is, well, if the referee at least doesn't call it both ways, the problem becomes the game gets lost. You can't even play. Ball played back to Aaron Long. Into the middle now, 20-yard pass. Denis knocks it down to Sun. Long way from goal. Tries the diagonal to Hollingshead making the run. It's off into the foot of the defender to Denis. Settles and shoots just high. Oh, he missed it from 12 yards out. goal kick as he just missed it over the bar. Again, LAFC like a flash coming through that middle of defense, and Luan, a poor touch, fell to the knee, chased it into the area and just put it wide and high from 12 yards out. Denis was outside of that near post and just couldn't put it on frame. To Heleno on the restart. We're in the 45th minute. Probably won't be a ton of stoppage time. Heleno around two defenders with a dribble. Now leaves it there nicely. Sent into the middle by Romero. Out wide by Vinas. Gallardo settles. Cross in towards the back post. Too high for Tafare. Too high for everybody. Heleno chasing it down in that corner. Keeps it in play along that touchline. Gets around the defender, Chimurco. Heleno still on the ball in the corner, but he's a long way from the 18. Chimurco gets back into position and he'll play it backwards to Simone. Romero all the way back. 4 minutes of stoppage time. Ball deflected momentarily, but kept in the Toluca half. Gallardo out wide on the near side. Pettis, 2 minutes of stoppage time, I beg your pardon. That makes more sense. Guzman still dribbling, 25 from goal, gets a pass back for Pettis. Shot blocked there by Aaron Long and into the crowd. Guzman trying to go to that back post on the give and go from Pava Pettis, and it'll be a corner kick, the third of the match now for Toluca. LAFC have now had a little over 50% of the possession. Shots are evening out. Toluca 8, LAFC 6. Still no score. It'll be an in-swinging right foot on this near side for Toluca. Short corner there and headed away into the crowd. I think it was Son Heung-min that got a piece of that. So it'll be another corner kick here in quick succession, but that one was a poor ball. On this near side, coming over to take it again is Pettis. See if he does better with this one. Let's hope not. Plenty of options in the middle. Here it comes. This one's still short to that near post. Knocked down by LAFC. Kept in play, but it's right to Pettis in the corner. He settles on the right foot. Tries to dribble to left. He's stripped of the ball by Son Heung-min. Son dribbling down this right wing, needing some support. Martinez is in front of him. He'll use David momentarily, but the ball goes off the back of his foot and out of play. And that is what happens when David was his head up looking for who was going to come in and try to make that tackle. That is what happens when you're not protected all half. David Martinez takes his eye off the ball and it goes out of play. Thrown into Luan, back to Lopez. On the ground with a good pass here to Vinas coming back. He'll switch it all the way across Simone. We maybe have a few seconds left of this half, and Simone will play it back to Pereira. That will probably do it. Into the middle to Guzman. We're past the 2 minutes, and the referee says the first 45 are in the books. No score between LAFC and Toluca. Stick around. The halftime show coming up next here on the home of the black and gold at ESPN LA.
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13: It is halftime at BMO Stadium. Nothing separating LAFC and Toluca FSA. 0-0 after 45 minutes. Good first half. Lively. Couple of good chances for both teams, but nobody able to breach the net of either team's defense. And that's why we stand at 0-0. Let's go to the highlights of this one. 20th minute, Hugo Lloris had to make a save off a shot from Jesus Gallardo. Ball played long for Didier Bouanga. Takes it nicely out of the air. Knocks it down to Delgado. In traffic finds Sun. Sun Heung-min. It's taken from behind there by Romero. No, referee says play on. Ball gets knocked to Gallardo. He's racing down the field. Left-footed shot. Saved by Lloris. And he hangs on. Wow, Gallardo hit him so quick. But what a weird call that was in midfield. Sun gets mugged again. Ball gets knocked away. Now this one he somehow called. That led to a shot from Jesus Gallardo in an absolute flash of lightning. Lloris was really quick to make the save, thankfully, but wow. So that was a 0-0 at the 20th minute. Then the 33rd, Jalinho, who's been a real menace down that right wing for Toluca this whole first half, got a shot away that Lloris had to make another save on. He'll do the same to Davi Martinez, who knocks it down to Aaron Long and to Timothy Tillman. Tillman getting hounded. He gets fouled. Referee says play on. What is going on here? Gallardo with a long switch to Jalinho. This is a great ball. Jalinho chests it down, top of the area, shot. Save Lloris on the dive! And he pushes it wide. Corner kick. LAFC are incensed. They are running over to the referee, who wants none of it. He is letting everything go. What a save from Hugo Lloris there. A diving save to push it wide to force the corner. Just a minute later, Denis Bouanga with a real chance for the black and gold. Headed away by Tafari. Top of the area. Settle down. Shot comes in. Blocked there off of Romero. Right to Tafari, who springs Denis Bouanga. Middle of the field. Denis, it's 2v3. Lays it into the run of David Martinez in the middle. David has the ball. Shot from 20. Blocked towards Denis. Far side knock. And saved by Gonzalez on a rebound. Oh, what a save by Hugo Gonzalez. David's first shot blocked. Denis Bouanga ran onto the block and took it out of the air on the deflection, and Gonzalez made a massive save. It wasn't the cleanest counterattack you're ever going to see, but LAFC nearly made Toluca pay. 38th minute, maybe the best effort from anybody in the first half was Matthew Schwanier from distance that rattled the post. But the ball deflects right to Tillman, who continues his run on a good first touch. Tillman streaking down the right wing, has players in the middle, but it's plenty of players back for Toluca. Instead, he holds it up. Nice ball to Schwanier, 35 from goal, puts another right foot shot. Oh, hits the post and deflects wide. You hear the groan of the crowd as Schwanier rattles the post. What an effort there from Matthew Schwanier. It beat the keeper, but could not beat that far side post. Thus, 0-0 at halftime. Stats looking pretty square, really. Toluca with 50.6% of the possession. They have 9 shots to LAFC's 6. Just 3 on goal from Toluca. A couple of those were very easy saves from Lloris.

0: And the one big save by Gonzalez in the first half on the shot on goal from LAFC. So far this half, both teams really performing well. It's a good-looking game as the game moves on. Both teams passing at around 91% passing accuracy and pretty even throughout the statistical line. So everything to play for in the next 45 minutes. Both these teams want the full 3 points in this game. There's no doubt about that. Speaking of the full 3 points, RSL that's gone final. They beat Atlante 4-0 earlier on the day today. León topped Orlando 2-1. Monterrey went to Miami at New Stadium and beat Inter Miami without Lionel Messi 2-1. The final there. The goals from former Chicago Fire striker Hugo Kuypers and former LAFC winger Diego Rossi getting a goal for Monterrey in that one. And earlier, FC Dallas went up to PayPal Park in San Jose and beat Chivas de Guadalajara 1-0 was the final in that game. Where else does this match go? Again, now we've been talking about the referee not as being bad or against one team or another. That's not the case. That's ridiculous. Both teams are not getting calls, and it's causing for a lot of physical play and maybe a little bit less creativity that you'd like to see. Hopefully that will kind of be reestablished early by the ref. Maybe if he can get control back from this game, and maybe both these teams can actually open up a little more because of that. I'd love to see that, because certainly the weapons are out there, and these two teams have displayed a little bit of that to begin this match. But you know, if you're going to have to push around and foul and do it, you got to do it. And until the referee calls it, you have to keep doing it. And that's the way the game has kind of gone, based on the way Victor Caceres has called this match. We'll see if that, again, kind of tightens up in this second half of action. Stick around. No score. LAFC and Toluca. Second half kickoff coming up next. Right here on the home of the black and gold, ESPN LA.
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4: Welcome back to BMO Stadium. 45 minutes are in the books. LAFC nil. Toluca nil. Neither team able to get that first goal in that first half. Both teams with a couple of chances, very good chances. Both keepers up to the task so far in the first 45 minutes. We will see what Mark Dos Santos decides with David Martinez. And again, I'm not saying this as if it's David's fault. He's actually held his composure very well in the first 45 minutes, but he already is on a yellow and is getting absolutely drilled every time he receives the ball with his back to goal. And there's no protection there. He has not been getting the whistles. So it's a kind of a danger the longer you let that go to determine. We'll see how it's played. David Martinez, to his credit, really kept his cool in that first 45 minutes. And that's what you have to do as a professional. You've got to just play through. If the referee is not calling it both ways, you just know it's going to be happening. LAFC's reserves are out warming up, staying sharp. Among the players available on the bench, Jeremy Abobasi, Jacob Schaffelberg running around, Tyler Boyd, Duke Terry, the man who, well, the boy, he's not even a man yet and is 17 years old officially. He's still a young man who scored that winning PK in the shootout Wednesday night against Chivas de Guadalajara. He's out there warming up with his fellow bench players tonight for manager Mark Dos Santos. Both teams coming back to the pitch. Hugo Lloris leading the way. David Martinez is back out there. I love it. Take your shot. Why not? I'm sure they all talked about what was going on in the first 45 minutes. Again, referee not really calling it either way. Thus, you just got to be ready for a lot of physical play. Unless, of course, the referee makes an adjustment at halftime, in which you have to do the same. Toluca's bench players are out of the locker room tunnel. Now here comes the starting 11 for Toluca. Looks like it's going to be the same 11. I don't see anything yet from the fourth official. Both teams are still kind of trying to settle up near their bench areas as well. Referee and his two assistant referees are near midfield. Son Heung-min having a word with the referee, Victor Caceres. Toluca making their way out slow to the pitch. LAFC will be on the ball going into the 32-52 to begin this second half. Sun with his final words so he can join his teammates in the huddle before the break ends. I don't think Caceres and his two assistants were really moved by any of the LAFC's words, as you might imagine. Looks like it's going to be the same 22 that ended the first half. Toluca did not even really huddle up. They just kind of came walking out to their positions. LAFC are still huddled up having words here with each other, the captain Aaron Long kind of leading the way here. 0-0, nil-nil through 45 minutes. Black and Gold break their huddle. Sun is over the ball at midfield. Fourth official checking with the television crew saying, basically, let's get going. Referees adjusting his whistle. I don't think he's ready to go yet. Checks his watch. Blows his whistle and we're underway. Then he plays it to Son, who plays it all the way back to Hugo Lloris in the one touch. Lloris gathers at 35 from his own goal and launches it with a left foot down the right wing, looking for a Hollingshead. On a little looping header there. Knocked down by Everardo Lopez. Back towards midfield, Delgado. He'll take it back to Tafari. He plays it off cleanly to Long. First touch for Aaron. Gets it right back from Delgado on the one-timer. And wide on the far side, Tillman. Right along the touchline, Kennedy Tillman on that right wing. Being pushed from behind. Good job by Tillman to elude Pettis. And he lays it off for Tafari in the center circle. Opening seconds of the second half. Dave Denholm with you from BMO Stadium. No score, LAFC and Toluca in the second game of phase one for both teams. Toluca on 3 points, LAFC on 2 points after their shootout win over Chivas here on Wednesday. Tillman up to midfield to David Martinez. Good turn by David, leaving the defender in the dust. Martinez still dribbling towards the 18. Shooting from 22 is wide to the far side. Oh, David didn't miss by a ton there. I think Hugo Gonzalez had it read. Didn't even make a dive as it was wide to the far post. Good run by David Martinez, turning his defender near midfield. Ball played short. Pedetta settles and launches it long down the middle channel. Safari reads it brilliantly with a header to Delgado, and now Schwanier cleaning it up. Schwanier, right before midfield, met there by Vinas and Pettis. Hits it off his foot to Chiburco, play it back on a diagonal to Aaron Long. Minute and a half into the second half, no score. Long settles on the right foot, launching it long on a diagonal towards Denis Bouanga. He heads it up in the air. Denis trying a second header. Panetta comes across, helping Simone out with a header out of play. It'll be a throw-in for the black and gold. Sun coming over to this near side. Sun on mid. 18 off the end line. Gets it right back from Denis on the one time. Plays it to Chiburco. Squares it off to Delgado, 30 yards from goal. Dribbling around with defender. Lays it into the corner to Sun. Puts it on the right foot, and he's offside. The assistant referee on the far side of the pitch. The flag comes up late. It'll be a free kick for Toluca on the offside by Sun Heung-min. I don't think I'm going to get a replay on that one. That didn't look terribly close, to be fair. Ball played to Luan, and out wide, Everardo Lopez. Puts it on the right foot, down the wing. Nicely done by Hollings, and it tries to step in, but Gallardo shields it nicely and wins the ball away up to midfield to Pettis. Pettis on that left wing for Toluca. Ball jammed out of play by the captain, Aaron Long. It'll be a throw in Toluca, 5 yards before midfield. Gallardo picks it up and throws it in to Lopez. Settles on the left foot, lobs it towards Vinas, who gets a little header on it to Pettis on that far side. Pettis settling, he's got players in the middle. Tries the early cross, it's deflected off the foot of Long, and kept in play by a diving Hugo Lloris along the end line there. Nicely done by the keeper. Lloris runs it up to the 18, punts it with the left foot, looking for Denis Bouanga on the near side. He's double-teamed. Denis takes it off his shin and goes right out of play. I don't know if Denis had any space there. Double-teamed immediately as the ball was flying through the air. 49th minute. Dave Denholm with you from BMO Stadium. It's still no score. Played to Panetta, and he goes all the way to Gonzalez, the keeper. Leaves it for Luan and out wide to Lopez in the corner. Settles on the left foot and again launches it down the wing. This time Vinas making a diagonal run. Aaron Long will come over to body it out of play. It gets a piece of Vinas in the way. And, of course, the referee is letting them play like he did in the first half thus far. Not as physical to start the second half. Thrown in quickly there. Working it in the middle. Romero on the ground. Vinas trying to cut it through his legs. Taken off the ball there by Pettis. Pettis out wide to Helinho. Edge of the 18. Puts it on the left foot. Curling shot blocked there by Schwanier. Deflects all the way to Bouanga, but he couldn't get the first touch on it. Helinho takes it right back. Schwanier comes back out to win the ball, and a foul is called. There was no... Oh my goodness, free kick for Toluca. Down in a heap, I think, was Franco Romero. I couldn't get the number before he was rolling around on the ground. No, it's Guzman, I believe. No, it is Romero. Never got touched. Absolutely was never touched. Went down in a heap, holding his ankle, and the referee bought it hook, line, and sinker. Free kick, Toluca. Dangerous opportunity here in the 50th minute. It's just to the right of center. And Romero actually has the gumption to stand up and argue for a yellow card for the defender, Matthew Schwanier, who never physically made contact with the falling Romero. Brilliant. Brilliant work from Franco Romero to earn the free kick. Let's be honest. If you're going to get that called, that's what part of the game, 25 yards from goal. You don't love it, but Helinho's over it with the right foot. He lays it there instead for Simone. Back to Helinho in the middle, chipping it towards this right run of Vinas. Headed away by Chiburco, who read it well. Tillman trying to clear. He gets fouled in the area, and the foul is called. My producer, Mario Reeves, I thought was going to jump out of the booth there if that one didn't get whistled. Played quickly, Chiburco into the middle. Schwanier, we love the passion, Mario. Don't you change, man. Played short there to Long. Back to Schwanier. I love it. Back to Aaron Long. And then again, in fairness, the referee blowing it equally for the two teams. You've got to make your decisions defensively. And I think the teams are starting to adapt. first minute now. Kosei Tafari, well before midfield, squares it off here to Tillman coming back to help out. He's just before the strike. Needs a square ball to Schwanier, heads for, sends right back to Tillman on the one touch. Now Tafari to Lloris, and he does the same now to Aaron Long. Good ball movement here by LAFC. Long, 20 yards before midfield. Schwanier making a run to clear some space. Delgado takes the space and Long feeds him, but gets it right back from Mark. Now Delgado, just before the center circle, squares it off to Long. They'll try to go down the line to Ryan Hollingshead. He gets pushed from behind, and a foul is called immediately. That one on Pettis. And Hollingshead will have the free kick just before midfield. Slow to get up. He's okay. Shakes hands with Pablo Pettis. And then Hollingshead hits a little five-yard ball on that far side. Tillman streaking down that right wing. Tillman with an early cross in the middle. Swept away there by Luan. Right to Elinho in the middle of the field. Elinho, head up. Leaves it into the run of Gallardo. Tries to go down the line. The ball touched away by LAFC. Nicely done by Hollingshead. And kept in play by David Martinez on that wing. To Tillman. Into the middle, Schwanier. That was nicely done by LAFC to Chiburco. Chiburco wide now to Denis Bouanga. 30 off the end line. Denis in this corner. 1v1 with Simone. Here comes some help. Denis chips it to Chiburco, making a run. His cross into the middle, just behind Martinez, and it's headed back to the keeper, Gonzalez. Oh, David made a good run. Chiburco with a good ball. It was just behind the run of David Martinez there. Ball laid down. Pedetta out wide. Simone settles, puts it on the right foot, launches it on a diagonal towards Vinas. Flick on header, looking for the run of Pettis, but nicely played by LAFC. Back to Long and now to Lloris, who pops it high in the air to a wide open Hollingshead. Settles it to Schwanier in the middle of the field. Vinas closing him down. Schwanier, though, hits Timothy Tillman with a good pass. Tillman kind of trips over the ball a bit, and it falls to Victor Guzman out in the middle. Romero dribbling forward here. Franco Romero, 40 yards from goal. He's got options. Out wide. Gallardo with a quick ball in towards the middle. Vinas knocks it down to Pettis. Tries to settle and shoot, but it's well off the side of his foot and well wide. Rolls harmlessly out of play for a goal kick. Quickly taken by Lloris. This game is really moving quick. And in fact, they wanted to say that Lloris went too fast there and the ball was still rolling. So they're going to make him retake this free kick. 54th minute on the goal kick, I should say. No score, LAFC. And Toluca standing on it to Farai. Short little ball, gets it right back from Schwanier. Kosei now in the corner on the left foot. Tries the ball down towards Denis Bouanga. Stepped in nicely by Simone to win it to Elinho. He gets knocked off the ball. Delgado will put it out of play. Quick throw by Simone all the way back now to Pereira. Pereira settles and squares it off to Luan. Luan back to Pereira. Pereira, Federico Pereira puts it on their left foot now, dribbling up near midfield. Leaves it there in the middle. Guzman gets it from Romero. Nice one-touch pass here in the channel. Turning around is Vinas. Dribbling towards the 18. Head up. He's got Elinho in the corner and uses him. Quick one-touch pass back to Guzman. Into the middle. Stolen away by Aaron Long to Tillman. Gets it off his foot to Denis. He flips it forward too far for Timothy Tillman. And Everardo Lopez is there for Toluca. Back on the ball are the visitors. 55th minute. Still nil-nil. Dribbling down the middle of the field, Romero leaves it for Guzman on the right channel. He'll go out wide with a 15-yard diagonal to Elinho. Elinho, thinking about an early cross, does. Tafari heads it away. Only as far as Romero. Settling 40 yards from goal, looping around with a right-footed dribble. Squares it to Guzman on this right side. Now back out to Elinho again. He's 22 off the end line. Elinho in the corner. Puts it on the left foot. Now he'll try the shot from distance right into the arms of Lloris. It was kind of a half shot, half cross on the ground to Vinas. But it was well in front of him, and Lloris read it well all the way. 55th minute. Leaves it for Schwanier. Right back to Lloris. One times into Long. High pressure from Toluca. Long, wider, still not a Hollingshead. Down the wing looking for David Martinez. Trying to hold off the defender. He gets taken down. No call. Back into the middle. Vinas right outside the area. He's double-teamed. Still on the ball. Left-footed shot. Back post. Save! Lloris on the dive, and he hangs on. Another good save by Hugo Lloris. On the hit from Vinas from 22. Lloris still on the ball. Going to punt it towards David Martinez on the right side. All the way across the field. Pushed out of the way by Lopez, but his clearance is right to the feet of Timothy Tillman. Nice little looping dribble by Tillman into the center circle. He'll leave it now for Chiburco. Pressure high from Toluca again. Chiburco kind of dribbling into a little bit of trouble. Has to play it all the way back to Lloris. 56th minute. Oh, good leading ball out at Long. He'll leave it for Martinez near midfield. David still on the dribble. Martinez coming across. the yellow card on Lopez, and the referee gives a mocking cheer, gets a mocking cheer from the crowd, as Everardo Lopez earned that yellow card throughout these first 55 minutes. Good job by Davi Martinez. Free kick, 10 yards before midfield, taken short to Chiburco. Back to Tafari. LAFC keeping their composure. 57th minute, still nil-nil. High pressure from Toluca again in numbers. Tafari forced back a bit. Squares it off to Tillman, who's going to get hounded there. And a foul is called on Franco Romero. Romero trying to step in front of the ball. Tillman gave him a shove. A couple of subs about ready to come in for LAFC. Ryan Porteous and Eddie Segura will be coming in at the next break here, and it looks like the referee is going to allow him. So Aaron Long's night is done, as is Yevhen Chiburco. So it's Segura and Porteous for Long and Chiburco. These are like for like. Segura will slip into the left wing or left back spot. Porteous will take the place of Aaron Long in that right center back spot with Kosi Tafari in the left center back. So two new players in the back line for LAFC. This is a real substitution pattern here in the 58th minute for the black and gold to get fresh legs in. Davi Martinez holds the ball up nicely to Delgado. Sun back to Delgado with a one-timer to Segura, now racing down the left wing. Leads the run of Denis Bawanga. Eddie trying to take the outside run. Denis, oh, the ball rolls over Denis' foot. He has to chase it down. Simone does knock it away for a throw-in, but Denis lost a bit of possession there. Thankfully won it back. Throws it in. Delgado with a curler into the middle. Ball loose. Top of the area. Hollingshead with a shot. The flag comes up. He was inside the 18 by the ball the time the ball came to him off of Sun hooked in, but he was offside when Sun made the touch towards him. Offside is the right call there. 58th minute. It's a free kick for Toluca after that offside. The ball still hanging on outside of the 18 on the far side of the pitch. It's going to be a substitution here for Toluca. Jorge Diaz is going to come in for Pavel Perez. So Diaz will come in, the 28-year-old Mexican, got the start against Seattle. He has a goal in Liga MX play so far this season, and Diaz will go on to that left side, along with Jesus Gallardo pushing up. Ball played short, Luan to Pereira. He goes down the channel to a good ball to Lillo, and Segura will sweep him off his feet for the foul there about 20 yards before midfield. Free kick to Luca, 59th minute. This game has been very back and forth, but also very kind of choppy because of all the pushing and shoving. Not a lot of beauty yet in this match, unless you love that kind of stuff. Dribbling down the middle of the field, Guzman. He gets chopped off the ball, but it falls to Romero. Chips it out wide to an open Helinho on the right wing. Helinho with the dribble. 35 from goal. Leaves it for Guzman. He goes out wide on the second touch to Simone. Simone along the touchline back to Guzman. 40 yards from goal. Squares it off to Romero in the middle of the park. Into the channel there with the ball to, looking for the substitute Diaz. He's taken off the ball nicely there by LAFC. Into the run of Hollingshead. Left there by Tillman to Schwanier to clean up. Nicely done by them two. To Segura up towards Martinez, who tries a one-time the run of Sun. It's cut off brilliantly there by Federico Pereira. Out wide to Helinho, just in the offensive zone. LAFC pressing up. Helinho gets it off his foot to Simone, who turns and plays it all the way back to Gonzalez. It was a little short. Sun nearly got there. Gonzalez blasts it up the field. Vinas gets a header on it that Ryan Hollingshead cleans up with the right foot, only as far as Helinho near midfield. He'll knock it down nicely there to Guzman. Switches the pitch. Gallardo on the far side. Overlap from Lopez. Gallardo still on the ball. Leaves it there now for Diaz. 25 from goal. Diaz trying to attack the 18. He's got help, but he's still on the right foot. Tries the shot. It's blocked at the top of the area. The ball's going to deflect towards Lloris. He's undercut by Vinas, and Lloris just plays on and shakes hands with Vinas, who didn't mean to do it. Ball won there at midfield nicely by Simone, but Segura stabs it away out for a throw in for Toluca. 61st minute. Less than 30 in stoppage time left. No score from BMO Stadium. Dave Denholm with you. Throw into Helinho. Gets it right back to Simone. Tries the one-timer that Sun cuts off near midfield. It deflects to Delgado. He puts it in a run of Denis. Tries the early ball to Sun. It's deflected back to Delgado again. His pass is a little light towards Tillman. And Tillman has to foul Franco Romero, who wanted to complain to the ref. He didn't want Schwanier to help him up. And Schwanier let him know about that a little bit. It is a free kick for Toluca. Again, right near midfield. Guzman is over it. Just inside the offensive half. He's going to leave it in fact now for Pereira, who plays it to Guzman and gets it right back at the center stripe. On the ground on this wing to Helinho. Looking into the middle. It's a poor ball, but it's chased down by Romero to Guzman. Back now to Simone. Now Pereira. Dribbling around Denis Bawonga on the ground with the left foot up towards Vinas. Making the run is Tafari with him. Vinas pushes him off the ball. Vinas into the corner now to Helinho. Edge of the 18. Right in the corner of the 18. Helinho puts it on the left foot. Now the right. Tries to cross to the back post. Gallardo chests it down top of the area. Hollingshead wanted the handball. No call. Gallardo still on the dribble. Tries to deflect it. Cross. Out of play for it. Oh, they're going to say it's a corner kick. Hollingshead could not believe that he didn't call the handball. This is where VAR is awful, because if it's a handball, the play's done. But now they missed the call, you get a corner kick out of it, and they can't check it on VAR. Diaz with the in-swinging right foot. Here it comes. You got to play it short instead to Helinho in the corner. Back to Diaz making the overlapping looping run. Top of the area. Settled. Shot on the ground. Blocked by Porches. That was from... looked like Vinas got all of that one. Headed there by Guzman. Back to Simone. And they'll clean it up to Luan. All the way back to Pereira. And now the midfield for Romero. He settles and pushes it out wide to the near side. Lopez. Short little ball there on the far side. Helinho still hanging out. Gets it right back from Guzman on the one timer. Helinho dribbling through the middle of the field. 45 yards from goal. Into the run of Simone on this right side. 63rd minute. Pereira. Back to Helinho. On the ground. Switches it across. Settling it there. Into the run of Diaz. Towards the end line. Nicely poked away. Ryan Porches, it'll be a throw into Luca. Kaiser Permanente, the official team physicians of LAFC. Throw in for Toluca. They throw it in. Settling on that far side, Lopez plays it back to midfield. Luan squares it to Pereira. 64th minute. Lives it for Simone. Pereira. Luan. Out wide to the far side, Lopez, the left back. On the ground, in the channel, Diaz. Helinho tries the one-timer fancy, and it's right to Schwanier, who gets mugged by Vinas from behind for a yellow card. Absolutely taken off his feet. Schwanier slow to get up, but he's all right. Referee actually helps him up. 64th minute, yellow card for Federico Vinas. Ball played now to Tafari. Still the moving clock, 64th minute, and it seems like it's going faster and faster. Into the middle, stolen away towards Vinas. It's a little in front of him, and Tafari cleans it up. Only as far as midfield. Simone steps in with a poor first touch that Segura can capture and does. Nice job by Eddie not to just try to fling that forward right away. Into traffic, though, Tillman gets taken down. Referee says play on. Delgado. Schwanier, nice little one-touch to Sun. Sun settles into the middle here with the ball. Dribbling now forward, Sun from Hollingshead. Sun out wide to Denis in the corner. 15 off the end line. Denis on the right foot. Edge of the 18. Chipping it into the middle. Schwanier tries to knock it down. Too many white shirts around. And it's stolen away. Segura trying to step in on Helinho. He knocks it away, but it's going to be a throw into Toluca. Nice job, Eddie Segura, off the bench here in the first few minutes. It's not easy to play Helinho straight up. Thrown in by Helinho. Simone settles it to Pereira off the side of his foot. Headed away there by Delgado. Nicely done by Tillman. Sends it forward. Denis making a run in the air. Left-footed shot. Save. Gonzalez on the dive. And he hangs on. Denis had to get the shot away quickly with the defender closing him down. He had a lot of that far post to work with, though, and I think he just mishit it. Wasn't a bad effort. Gonzalez made a good save, and he kept himself onside. In fairness, he needed to pick out the corner a little bit better to that far side. And Gonzalez, you're not going to beat that kind of keeper with that shot. Ball by Lopez. Knocked down there by Diaz to Gallardo. And he just bangs it off the shin of Hollingshead. 66th minute. Still 0-0. This game is on a razor's edge here. Could go either way. Thrown in. Lopez settling into Guzman in front of him. He'll play it back now to Luan. Ball rolls over Luan's foot again. That's happened like three or four times. Actually led to a chance or two in the first half. Up to Helinho on this right side. Right at midfield. Puts it on the left foot. Now a long switch to Gallardo. What a ball. Gallardo takes it down brilliantly in the corner. 15 off the end line. Early cross in the middle. Diaz lets it run. Helenio shot blocked. It's still loose and it deflects to Lloris. Oh, Segura got the block on that one. Could have fallen anywhere, but thankfully it went to Lloris. Segura with a short ball to Buonga. Now to Tillman in the middle. Nice turn by Timmy. Oh, good picking pass out to Delgado. He's got Martinez open to the far side. They use him. David facing goal. Dribbling against Lopez on the yellow. Tries to cut the pass in, and it's cut off brilliantly there by Romero. Into Guzman in the middle. Up forward towards midfield. Vidas gets the ball taken away there by Tafari. Vidas went down. Referee gets it stripped away from Tillman. No call there as Romero took Tillman down. So the referee letting it go again for both sides. But again, it doesn't exactly lead to smooth, free-flowing play. Helenio on this right wing, though. He can make things happen. Here he comes, attacking the 18. Still on the dribble to the end line. Tries to cross, and Segura blocks it away. Eddie keeps it in play, sending it down the line. Off of Helenio and out of play. Throw in black and gold. What a play from Eddie Segura. 67th minute. That was some smooth defending there. A couple of subs coming in now for LAFC. Jude Terry and Jeremy Abobasi will be coming in. Abobasi for Sun. And Terry will be coming in for Timothy Tillman. So Sun Heung-min tonight is done. And so is Timothy Tillman. Fresh legs in the form of Jeremy Abobasi into the middle of that offensive front three. And Jude Terry into the midfield. So the 17-year-old is out there in a 0-0 game against Toluca. In a game you got to have. Segura gets stripped of the ball by Vinas on this near side. To Helenio, 40 yards from goal. Pokes it back, gets it right back from Vinas. They'll play it all the way back to midfield. Simone will reset through Luan in the center circle. 68th minute after the substitution by LAFC. Lopez. Luan. Still a long way from midfield. LAFC with Abobasi starting to attack the ball about the center circle. Plays it off his foot to Parada. He'll settle back to Luan in the middle. Here comes Abobasi. Fresh legs, trying to close him down. He goes out wide to Lopez. LAFC push up a bit. Now to the midfield strike. Gallardo through the legs of the defender in a pass to Guzman, but all he can do is play it back to Luan. High pressure from LAFC. Forces it back to the keeper, Gonzalez. Puts it into the corner now, Parada. Launching it long down the right wing. Headed away at midfield by Segura, but it falls right to Romero. Franco Romero, outside of the foot to the far side, Diaz. Now Gallardo on the ball. He's got Diaz in the middle. 30 from goal, turns, racing towards the 18. Puts it on the right foot. Helenio on the near side. Too many numbers for Toluca in there. Helenio tries a little flick on pass, and it's deflected away. Cleaned up by LAFC. Schwanier to midfield. Denis Buonga trying to turn the defender. He gets him around the defender, Pereira. Denis streaking down the middle field. Denis into the 18, towards the end line. Crosses into the middle. It's just over Abobasi. I think there was a touch in the middle. It might have been Luan who got a little touch on that. Through the middle, it's a throw-in for LAFC on the far side. I got to get a replay of this. Denis with a good ball towards Abobasi. Yeah, Luan just got a little touch off his knee. Otherwise, Abobasi might have been there on the back post. I think Abobasi would have been able to head that home. Well done by Luan and Denis Buonga and Jeremy Abobasi. Just good play there all around. Tafari, 70th minute now. Back at midfield to Segura, the left center back, or the left back in this case. Plays into the middle. Delgado just one time to Tafari, right at the center circle. Out wide to Terry with a touch. Gets it right back from Abobasi. Terry dribbling. Goo gets another nice one touch from Martinez. Still Terry dribbling down the field. It deflects out wide towards Denis. Kept in play nicely on this near side and cleared by Simone. Oh, he had to get that done. Segura with a nice knockdown header to those. Schwanier bangs it off the right foot of Helenio and out of play for a throw-in. We are into the 70th minute, almost the 71st. Martinez, middle of the field, will flick it back, and he gets pushed from behind by Guzman. What are we doing? Referee even sees it and points to it. At some point, just blow your whistle to talk to everybody. Into the channel to Terry, dribbling forward. Terry leaves it for Denis Buonga. Edge of the 18, now into the 18. Denis flipping it back to Terry. Knockdown header by Terry to Denis. He's outside of the 18 on the right foot. Plays it back to Schwanier in support. Terry's open on this near side. They feed it to him. Puts it on the right foot. Leaves it for Schwanier with a little touch. Now Matthew Soignier going to try to cross it across the pitch. Venus gets a defensive header on it to Pereira. Knockdown header there by Venus. And Segura steps in front of Elinho to take away. Tafari, they'll switch it all the way to David Martinez on the right wing. David attacking the 18. David, overlapping run towards the end line was Delgado, but the ball touched away there defensively nicely by Everardo Lopez. So it'll be a throw in LAFC on the far side that Delgado will leave for Ryan Hollings. And we're almost into the 72nd minute. A blistering game for a 0-0. Substitution about to come in for

to Luca, but they throw it in first. Martinez will knock it down to Porges. I think they're going to put in two subs, and Hollingshead was offside off that play on the throw-in. So it'll be Toluca's ball on a free kick, and they're going to have two subs coming in now. The first will be Edgar Lopez. He will be coming in for Federico Viñas. And I believe the next sub is Fernando Arce, 29-year-old, born in Chula Vista. And it will be Arce. He comes in for Helinho. So as much as we, you know, Fernando Arce is a dangerous player, but Helinho's been a real handful tonight. His night is done. So it's Arce and Edgar Lopez coming in for Helinho and Federico Viñas. Oh, no, I beg your pardon. It looks like there was a mistake, possibly by the fourth official. It is not going to be Helinho. So I beg your pardon there. They had the wrong number for the sub for Viña. It's still, or beg your pardon, for Fernando Arce. Arce is still coming in. I'm not sure who got subbed out there, to be honest. Oh, it is Victor Guzman, number 7. Ball played long by Toluca off the restart. Eddie Segura is there to win it nicely to Porges. High pressure there from Diaz. Porges goes down that right wing looking for Martinez, but it's too far in front of him. It's out of play. Throw it for Toluca. They'll leave it for Arce on that far side. Throws it into Everardo Lopez. Right near midfield. Settles nicely. Plays it back. Pereira, the right center back, 73rd minute, dribbling up the midfield and plays it out wide to Helinho. So there's still some danger to come here from Helinho, potentially. Pereira into the middle of the park. Settling was Arce, plays it back to Lopez, and they send it all the way back to Luan. He's going to try to switch the pitch now to the right side. Segura gets there with a crashing header all the way down the pitch to a wide open to Didi Buonga. Didi dribbling up this wing. Denis, two defenders, goes around, one with the right foot. Denis, to the line, end line, gets pushed from behind. Referee says, play on. They'll check it on VAR, but Hugo Gonzalez grabbed it and throws it out here to the near side, Simone. Simone bangs it off of Schwanier, out of play, and Toluca will want to take a quick throw, but they're going to say no. They're going to check VAR here. 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Ball played in and played back by Pereira to Gonzalez, who launches it long on one touch. Up the field, too far there for Lopez, and it'll be settled by Lloris on one bounce. He'll grab it in front of Edgar Lopez. Just at the edge of the 18, rolls it out to the right center back, Porges, the sub. Squared across Tafari. 75th minute, 0-0. Tafari standing on the ball. Going to switch it across now, Porges. Short little ball to Terry. Hollingshead back to Porges, who's retreating to support. Switches it now with a good square to Tafari. Out wide to the near side, Segura puts it on the left foot. Denis not open, so he'll play it in the middle. Delgado just switches it across with a square ball to Porges. Good ball movement here, not a Terry in midfield. He can push the ball up. It does with a 10-yard ball down the line to David Martinez. Martinez taking on a defender with a dribble across the field, still on the ball. Squares it off Delgado from 35. Good little looping ball to himself just outside of the area. Delgado back to Martinez, who's in the middle now. Tries to touch it back to Delgado. It's knocked away, but Schwanier cleans it up to Tafari at midfield, and LAFC resets. Martinez, the ball rolls over his foot. Simone tries to clear it, but Segura will head it out of play. Throw in for Toluca. Just before the LAFC bench in their defensive half, Toluca with 50.5% of the possession. This has been a really, really tight game. Both teams playing well. Ball worked around to the far side. Lopez got Gallardo down the line and then plays it back into the middle. Luan. And now receiving the ball, Pereira. Pereira still looking. The ball, plays it back to Luan. Here comes the pressure from Ibobasi. Short little ball to Arce in the middle. Tries to turn to Terry. He gets grabbed and a foul is called just before the center circle. Late in the 76th minute, free kick Toluca.
LAFC really could use the 3 points here. You can't be going to a shootout. Not a lot of time left. Helinho standing on the ball near midfield. Pulls it back. Herrera, nowhere to go. Leaves it for Simón. He's going to try to find the middle of the park. Good ball there to Edgar Lopez. Right back to Simón, who one times it for a little more space here now at midfield. Romero on the ground to Arce, the substitute in the center circle. Fernando Arce, he's now standing over the ball. LAFC defending in their defensive half. Forced back, Luan Pereira, 77th minute. Down the wing with a 10-yard ball, Alinho, still only at midfield. He'll play it back to Pereira. I thought about a long ball, turns, and now goes all the way back to the keeper, Gonzalez, 15 off his end line. Pushes it right back out to Pereira. A little bit of space here, but now Delgado closes him down. Sends it down the line. Helinho with a little flick-on header. Trying to chase it down there was Diaz, but Tafari read it and got there first to Schwanier. Ibobasi now. One times, Terry to Schwanier, back to Jose Tafari. 78th minute. LAFC, is there one more really good chance in it for them? Tafari, still before midfield. Segura will now play it all the way back safely to Reese at the penalty spot. But he's standing over the ball. Toluca are comfortable with this. Short little ball forward. Terry turns into the channel. Schwanier with a one-timer out wide to an open Hollingshead. Ryan on three dribbles is up to midfield and into the offensive zone. His head up. Hollingshead sprays it out wide to the far side. Schwanier waiting for it. Needs some help. Plays it back to Jude Terry. Now to Tafari, right at the penalty or center circle. Beg your pardon. Leaves it for Porges. David Martinez is now on the left channel with Denis Bouanga. They're going to try to spring something here, but it's on Porges' foot on the right side. Back to Kosi in the middle. Still not a lot of space. Porges has to go out wide, open there at midfield to Schwanier. Tries to send it forward to Ibobasi, but it's to nobody but Luan, who makes a bad pass forward, and it's right to Kosi Tafari. He sprays it out to the near side. Denis, waiting for it from Eddie. Denis Bouanga now dribbling. He's got Martinez out wide. Instead, he goes, tries to go inside to Ibobasi. It's cut off there and one to Helinho. Helinho trying to get around Segura, who reads this brilliantly. Eddie Segura to Terry in the middle. Back out wide now to David Martinez, a long way from goal. Martinez is just going to spray it out to Ryan Porges on the far side. 79th minute. Paid back now to Hugo Lloris. He's about 30 yards off his line here. Lloris puts it on the left foot. Long ball down the middle of the field, looking for the run of Denis. Headed out by Simón nicely to Pereira. Pereira dribbling all the way across the field on the left side now. He doesn't even know where he is right now. Just launches it long, and it's right to Porges. He keeps it in play to Hollingshead, who bangs it all the way back to Lloris on two bounces. And Lloris is open and all alone. So Lloris settles. Short little ball to Terry, back to Hugo Lloris. Pressure high from Toluca. Leaves it there for Porges, edge of the 18. Back to Lloris. Toluca now pressing with two men just outside of the 18. It's Diaz and Lopez. Instead, it's off to Ryan Porges. He tries the middle of the field. Ibobasi with a one-timer. He's kind of caught two minds there. Didn't hit it hard enough. And it's stolen away. Diaz in the middle of the field. Head up. Just outside of the area. Diaz still on the ball. Still looking. Plays it out wide. The good run here by Simón. Tries the early cross. Segura heads it away, and it's a throw-in. You're listening to KSPN Los Angeles, ESPN LA 710. Dave Denholm with you from BMO Stadium. No score. LAFC and Toluca. It's the second match of this Phase 1. Two subs coming in for Toluca now. Jesus Angulo. He's going to come in to replace Helinho. And I believe it's Eric Gutierrez. He'll replace Romero. So Gutierrez for Romero, and Jesus Angulo will substitute in for Helinho. Angulo got the start against Seattle, scored against LAFC here in leg one of that semifinal last season, the CONCACAF Champions Cup, a game that LAFC won 2-1. Thrown in by Simón, all the way back to Pereira, and he'll do the same to Luan now with the right foot. At midfield. Ball played to Lopez on that left side. Back to Pereira. Now Luan. LAFC pushing up here a bit. Simón is open on this right wing. Ball finds him just before midfield. 81st minute. Met with a little bit of resistance. Finds Arce with an 8-yard ball. Outside of the foot. Back to Luan.
He'll leave it there for Eric Gutierrez, his first touch. Wide to the far side, Gallardo. Just before midfield, plays it all the way back now to Luan. Elliott's here going to push up. Pedetta on the ground with the near side, Simone. Tries to switch it. Eddie Segura blocks it right to Denis Bouanga. Now Delgado gets it knocked away from him momentarily, and Porches will come clean it up midway through the defensive zone. Squares it off to Tafari. Kosi puts it on the left foot and plays it back to Lloris. Patience here, but it's the 82nd minute as well. Lloris chipping it forward, looking for Ebobasi near midfield. He gets absolutely hammered by Luan. LAFC will play it quickly to Segura. Towards Davi Martinez, who was too far behind him, and Gutierrez steals it away. LAFC kind of rushing there, and they didn't really need to. 82nd minute. Gallardo into the middle of the park, putting on his right foot, still on the ball, now dribbling forward. Angulo out wide. Gallardo back into the middle. Angulo gets it off his foot to Lopez and back now to Luan. Higher pressure from Ebobasi, forcing into Pedetta, and out wide now to Simone near midfield. Segura will step up, but they'll play it back to Pedetta. Into the middle. Turned by Arce. Back to Gutierrez. And wide. Here comes Toluca. Cutting it towards the middle. On the ground, Diaz. Angulo. He'll fight it back to Pedetta. Into the channel. Good turn by Diaz. Into the run of Angulo. 30 from goal. Tries to flip it forward towards Lopez. It's cut away by LAFC to Denis Bouanga. And he needs some help. He's double-teamed. Still in the defensive zone. And finally met there by Simone. It goes out of play for a throw in LAFC. Hotel Indigo, Los Angeles downtown, is a proud partner of LAFC. Head to LAFC.com/promotions to unlock an exclusive discount on your next stay. That'll be the night for David Martinez, replaced by Jacob Schaffelberg coming in. And Schaffelberg was subbed out in the 74th minute against Chivas. And now he'll come in here in minute 84. Ball thrown in to Schaffelberg, plays it to Segura, gets it on his foot to Ebobasi, back to Eddie. Hounded there. Delgado has a nice little flip over to Porches for some space. Toluca are really flying. Out wide to Hollingshead here in the 84th minute, dribbling down that right wing, leaving it out on the far side. Keeping in play was Bouanga, who's on that right wing now. They'll play it through the back line. Tafari to the near side, Segura, right at midfield. Back into the middle. Short little ball to Hollingshead. Now dribbling across. Ryan still on the dribble in the middle of the park. Keeps it there for Delgado with an 8-yard pass. Segura back to Mark Delgado. 85th minute now. Porches. Making the run here. Denis Bouanga. Porches with a great feed towards the end line. Denis, early cross in. Gonzalez will grab it 3 yards off his line out of the air. Keeps it in front of him with both hands. Denis trying to sting that one into the head of Jeremy Ebobasi. Played out wide to the far side. Gallardo. Ball down that wing, looking for the run of Diaz. Porches stride for stride with the ball, and he'll guide it all the way to Hugo Lloris at the top of the 18. Nice work there, Porches. And he's rewarded by a bowled out ball by Hugo Lloris. Porches squares it off to Tafari. Late in the 85th minute, still nil-nil. Tafari to Porches. Square ball out wide to Hollingshead. Is there a winner in it here? Short little ball in the channel to Terry, knocking it down to Delgado. He'll switch it across. Segura's got to take a few steps back to get it. 15 yards before midfield. Down the line to an open Schaffelberg. Trying to attack the defender. Pushed off the ball momentarily. It's out of play, but Segura wanted a quick throw here and thought better of it. Now he throws it back. Support there. Schwanier gets it right back. Eddie switches it through the middle of the field on the ground to Porches. 86th minute. Porches dribbling forward. Plays it out wide to the far side. Hollingshead feeding the run of Porches to the end line. Tries the early cross towards the six. Kept in play by Ebobasi, but he couldn't put anything on it. And it stays in play for Toluca. Gallardo trying to clean it up to midfield. It is to midfield, but it's right to Eddie Segura. Heads it down to Tafari. Nice little ball in the middle to Terry. Segura, an out wide of the one-timer to an open Schaffelberg. 45 yards from goal. Jacob Schaffelberg puts it on the left foot. Cross into the middle. Headed away there by Luan. Right to the foot of Simone. His clearance toward Gallardo. His knockdown header kept in there by Schwanier to Terry. And now to Ryan Porches, out wide to Hollingshead.
Out of Denis Bawonga, 80

27th minute approaching. Denis, long way from goal, squares it into Hollingshead, trying to flip it back to Denis in the corner. It's a good ball. Denis to the end line, keeps it in play. Denis, oh, the ball just rolls out. Had that last touch to try to keep it in, and it just couldn't stop the momentum. Goal kick to Luka. We're in the final moments, 87th minute, 0-0. Gonzalez puts it down on the six, launches it long and hard down the middle of the field. Right in front of Lopez, good header by Tafari, flicked by Terry, cleaned up nicely by Schwanier. Segura down the wing, Schaffelberg pulls it back onto the right foot. Back to Segura, in support. Schwanier's right there with it. Matthews squares it across the center line to Porteous. Porteous back to Tafari in the center circle. LAFC are being very patient, but we are in the 87th minute of a 0-0 game. They've got to create some chances. Porteous out wide to the near side. Schaffelberg takes it down nicely, tries to drag it around the defender on the second touch, but he took too wide, and it's out of play. Throw in now for Toluca just before the LAFC bench. Simone turns around, throws it into Arce, gets it right back. It deflects back to Arce, who just lobs it down the right channel. Segura with a good header to Schwanier. Skies it high in the air, headed away there by Arce again. Only as far as Lopez. Tafari will win the header from Lopez to to Porteous and not to Hollingshead. 88th minute, Hollingshead. Switching the pitch, long ball to Schaffelberg. It's a good ball. Jacob takes it down early. Segura trying to make the overlap. Schaffelberg instead puts it on the left foot and plays it back to Schwanier. Remember, Schwanier rattled the post in the first half. Long ball towards Hollingshead in the corner. He tried to get ahead on it. Couldn't keep it in play. It's a goal kick. We are into the 89th minute from BMO Stadium. Still 0-0, LAFC and Toluca. Gonzalez will put this down for the goal kick. LAFC will be back here on Wednesday to face Querétaro in their final of the Phase 1 matches. Headed away by Terry at midfield on the clearance. Second header by Schwanier. Diaz cleans up a ball there nicely. Gallardo going to send it down the line. And a foul there early in the play on Jorge Diaz. He didn't like that call. He's in the ear of the referee as he pushed Porteous. Ball played quickly now to Schwanier. Off to Segura, 89th minute. Down this left wing to Schaffelberg. Jacob, couple of dribbles forward, not a lot of space. Leaves it there for Delgado. Trying to push it to Schwanier, and he got fouled from behind. It's a free kick, LAFC, 40 yards from goal, but there's an opportunity here to send numbers forward in what will likely be the 90th minute by the time this is taken. Indeed, here we are. Toluca has outshot LAFC 16-8, but it's really been both teams kind of back and forth. Kanibawanga with a chance here on a free kick from 40 yards out. He's got plenty of options towards that back post. Toluca back and defending in numbers. Denis curling the ball in towards the penalty spot. It's knocked high up in the air. Gonzalez doesn't come out. It's headed away momentarily. Delgado digging out the second ball top of the area. Tries to send it in towards the back post, but it deflects high in the air all the way to the keeper, Gonzalez, off of his defender's leg. And we are approaching stoppage time here. Gonzalez will roll it out. Lopez with a short little ball into the channel here. Arce plays it back. Luan to Pereira. Now wide, now Simone. All the way back to Pereira. Federico Pereira going to send it long down the wing. Segura nicely in position to chest it down to Schwanier, finding Hugh Terry. Ryan Hollingshead in the middle, touched away momentarily. Terry flipping it forward to Delgado, and it's cleared away by Simone. 2 minutes of stoppage time added on. There was how many subs in the second half? Hugo Lloris. We're about halfway through the first of the 2 minutes. Tafari. Terry back to Segura. Short ball to midfield. Nice turn by Delgado and out wide to Schaffelberg. And LAFC brings something together here in the final moment. Schaffelberg trying to dribble around Simone. The ball still at the end line. Schaffelberg crossing it into the middle. Knocked down top of the area. Segura settles. Right-footed shot just in! And he has curled it into the back post! It's in! Segura has scored!

0: settled from 24, and he knew it was going in before it did. Oh, what a goal from Eddie Segura to likely win it here. LAFC 1, Toluca 0. Black and gold got to get back to defend here. They're not even ready for the restart. There'll be plenty of time added on. We're past the 2 minutes. But has Eddie Segura found a winner in stoppage time? Oh, what a goal. A finish that even the greatest attackers would all admire. From defender Eddie Segura. Ball put back into play. Toluca are in a hurry. Played back to Panetta. Everybody going forward. He launches it long towards the top of the area. It's past Porches on the bounce, but Hollington's there. Dribbles it around the corner, gets mugged. The ball goes out of play for a throw in LAFC. Eddie Segura being celebrated here at BMO Stadium. Is it the game winner? We're seconds away from finding out. We're already 3 minutes into stoppage time. Porches with a throw 10 yards off the end line here. Runs up three more yards and launches the throw towards Imbobasi. It's headed away by Toluca. Ball put high in the air by Simone. Porches gets ahead on it. Snap header back by Toluca towards the top of the area to Lopez. He's pushed down and they call a foul. Free kick for Toluca. Some 27 yards from goal. I cannot believe that call, but I can tonight, if you know what I mean. It's a free kick and a dangerous spot for Toluca. All that Lopez was doing was looking to draw the foul, and indeed the referee did. So now LAFC must defend a very dangerous set piece here. 26 yards from goal. And it's shaded well to the left side, but it's still within the parameters of what would be the 18, the box extended out. Opportunity here to slice this ball from Jesus Angulo. Everybody inside. Here it comes to the back post. Tafari gets a head on it. Still not cleared. Headed back, and Lloris grabs it inside the six. And now there's some pushing and shoving in front of Lloris as Toluca were crashing in, trying to get to that ball. Lloris didn't love it, but I think Lloris is kind of settling everybody down, including Toluca. It will be a free kick for Hugo Lloris. Referee says no, we're done. LAFC 1, Toluca 0 from BMO Stadium. The black and gold get a game winner in stoppage time from Eddie Segura and defeat Toluca 1-0, the final here. What a game and what a finish. Eddie Toluca getting a lot of love. First from Hugo Lloris and then from the rest of his teammates on the shutout victory and a wonder goal from Eddie Segura from distance. LAFC have beaten Toluca 1-0 the final. Stick around. The postgame show will be coming up next here on the home of the black and gold, ESPN LA.
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0: Well, let's soak this one in. Son Heung-min hugging with a big smile on his face, hugging Eddie Segura. The game-winning goal from Segura in stoppage time. LAFC 1, Toluca 0, the final here of the Phase 1 match in League's Cup. And LAFC stay alive in the MLS portion of that Phase 1. Toluca, with his loss, will be in a little bit of trouble here. They're still alive, but always very difficult when you suffer a defeat in League's Cup to try to recover to get out of your group, your League's group, if you will, because only the top four out of 18 will go through. For LAFC, certainly the work is not done. They get the victory here tonight, much needed. They're now

0: on a full 5 points. So 5 out of 6 points possible. That does not put them in a spot to get out yet either. Only the top four, as we mentioned, will go through. And I should say, it is very tight at the top of the LA or the MLS bracket. And four teams are already on 6 points from their two matches, and there's still plenty of teams left tomorrow who have won victory and have yet to play in the second game of this group phase. But of all the teams, right now, LAFC are fifth currently in the Western Conference portion with the 5 points. The big victory here over Toluca, who are currently, to be fair, sitting fifth still on the Liga MX side of this Phase 1 standings. Toluca does have a pretty good goal difference after the 3-1 win over Seattle as well, so that may end up coming back to help them in the end. We'll see how that plays out on that side of the bracket. But in any event, LAFC with a big victory here. They get the 1-0 win on the late Eddie Segura curler in this one. And what a game it was. Really a good performance all the way around. The black and gold get another shutout with Hugo Lloris in net. And really, we're not under tremendous pressure, to be fair. Toluca got a lot of shots away from distance, many of them blocked. Several of them were already into the stands before they had any threat. But they, you know, on a stat sheet, it looks lit up. But tonight, it really wasn't that much of a threat from Toluca. They really weren't causing too many problems to the LAFC defense. And LAFC with a absolutely clinical curling finish from Eddie Segura, 90+1, get the full 3 points here tonight. We can begin with the highlights here. We're going to try to go to Mario Reeves, see if he can get an interview down on the pitch, hopefully with the game winner, Eddie Segura. But let's start with the highlights of this one. It began pretty fast pace, but not a lot of chances early until Jesus Gallardo had one in the 20th minute, and Hugo Lloris made the save. Ball played long for Didier Bouanga, takes it nicely out of the air, knocks it down to Delgado. In traffic, finds Sun. Sun Heung-min, it's taken from behind there by Romero. No, referee says play on. Ball gets knocked to Gallardo. He's racing down the field. Left-footed shot saved by Lloris, and he hangs on. Wow, Gallardo hit him so quick, but what a weird call that was in midfield. Sun gets mugged again. Ball gets knocked away. Now this one he somehow calls. That led to a shot from Jesus Gallardo in an absolute flash of lightning. Lloris was really quick to make the save, thankfully, but wow. Yeah, good job there by Hugo Lloris to get down and make that save in the 20th minute. Big save from Lloris in minute 33 off Elinho with a good effort. He'll do the same to David Martinez, who knocks it down to Aaron Long and to Timothy Tillman. Tillman getting hounded. He gets fouled. Referee says play on. What is going on here? Gallardo with a long switch to Helino. This is a great ball. Helino chests it down, top of the area, shot. Save Lloris on the dive! And he pushes it wide. Corner kick. LAFC are incensed. They are running over to the referee, who wants none of it. He is letting everything go. 38th minute, Matthew Schwanier with the best chance for LAFC in the first half. He rattles the post to the far side. But the ball deflects right to Tillman, who continues his run on a good first touch. Tillman streaking down the right wing, has players in the middle, but it's plenty of players back for Toluca. Instead, he holds it up. Nice ball to Schwanier, 35 from goal, puts another right foot shot. Oh, hits the post and deflects wide. You hear the groan of the crowd as Schwanier rattles the post. We'll have the second half highlights coming up in a moment, but first let's go down to the pitch live. Mario Reeves is with the game winner, Eddie Segura.
1: The game winner, Eddie Segura, right here. Jacob Schaffelberg hit you with the cross. You take it from there. How did it all happen?
2: Well, I saw Chaff going in the corner, and he is one of the best crossing the ball. And I saw also marking close, and I said, no, I had to go inside. And I was lucky I get the rebound, and the shoot goes in.
1: It was a tough battle all night long. There was a lot of tough contest, a lot of battles for the balls. How do you stay so composed and so controlled under a game like this?
2: Well, this kind of game is always like that. We want to win everything, especially here at home with our fans. And yeah, we try to put our style of playing, and it worked. So the team worked

0: was good for us, and we got the 3 points.
1: Yeah, 3 points. Every points matter here in League's Cup. What does this do for the mentality of this group heading into that third match?
0: Well, I think these 3 points allow us keeping working, and yeah, we got a new opportunity next Wednesday, and we will be ready for that game.
1: Congrats on the win, Eddie. Congrats on the goal.
0: Thank you. Thank you.
2: Great job there from Eddie Segura on the game-winning goal. We'll have that in just a moment. But first, 55th minute. Let's get back to the highlights. Hugo Lloris with a save off of Federico, a bigger pardon, Viñas with a chance. Wider still, not a Hollickson. Down the wing looking for Davi Martinez, trying to hold off the defender. He gets taken down. No call. Back into the middle, Viñas, right outside the area. He's double-teamed, still on the ball. Left-footed shot, back post. Save! Lloris on the dive, and he hangs on. Another good save by Hugo Lloris on the hit from Viñas from 22. And now it's time for the best part of the match, the 91st minute. It is our Yamaba Resort Casino in San Manuel. Thrill of the match. You just heard him describe it to Mario Reis. Here's the play-by-play call of Eddie Segura's game winner. LAFC brings something together here in the final moment. Schaffelberg trying to dribble around Simone. The ball still at the end line. Schaffelberg crossing it into the middle. Knocked down, top of the area. Segura settles. Right-footed shot just in! Eddie has curled it into the back post! It's in! Segura has scored! Eddie, you did it! Beer showers for everybody at the 32-52! Jump for LA Football Club, Eddie! Oh, what a finish from Eddie Segura from distance! He curled it to the back, posted in! What a finish from Eddie Segura! Schaffelberg continued the run, the cross came, headed out to Segura. He settled from 24, and he knew it was going in before it did! Oh, what a goal from Eddie Segura to likely win it here! LAFC 1, Toluca 0! That is how it was, and that was the Yamaba Resort and Casino in San Manuel. Thrill of the match. 1-0 LAFC. Let's go back down to the pitch. Mario Reis is with defender Kosi Tafara.
1: Kosi, there was a lot of heated moments in this match. How would you describe it?
3: It was a heated match. It was a match that had context. It was a match that had a little bit of history. But if you're living in the present, then we won. So,
1: how would you describe Eddie's goal with the curler there?
3: Oh, que calidad, bellissima. It was just beautiful. It was beautiful. He, from the touch, the open up, the two defenders in the way, curves it around them. Keeper never had a chance. It's beautiful. It's beautiful.
1: And in League's Cup, every point matters. You guys goes on to this third match now. What does this mean for the mentality of this group going into that third match?
3: Yeah, it's massive. We know if we probably came out of here with anything less than 3 points, it was just like, all right, prepare for MLS games. But now there's a little bit of hope. You can smell it a little bit. So we'll see what happens. We still got to take care of business on Wednesday, and hopefully 8 points is enough to get us through.
1: Congrats on the win. We look forward to Wednesday.
3: Thank you, sir.
2: Great stuff there from Mario and Kosi Tafara. What a great performance by that defense along with Hugo Lloris and Tafara in that back line. With all the players back there, had a great game to shut out Toluca. 1-0 the final. Stick around. We'll have the Zell save of the match coming up on the post-game show here on the home of the black and gold, ESPN LA.
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7: Welcome back to BMO Stadium. LAFC defeat Toluca 1-0 in this second game of the Phase 1 portion of this League's Cup here at BMO Stadium. LAFC now well and truly alive. We'll see what happens going into that final match for everyone in the MLS bracket. LAFC now on 5 points after this 1-0 victory. It's time for the save of the match presented by Zelle. Hugo Lloris in the 33rd minute off of Elinho's shot, and it was a big save for the LAFC keeper. He'll do the same to Davi Martinez, who knocks it down to Aaron Long and to Timothy Tillman. Tillman getting hounded. He gets fouled. Referee says play on. What is going on here? Gallardo with a long switch to Elinho. This is a great ball. Elinho chests it down, top of the area, shot. Save Lloris on the dive! And he pushes it wide. Corner kick. LAFC are incensed. They are running over to the referee, who wants none of it. He is letting everything go. What a save from Hugo Lloris. It's our save of the match presented by Zelle. Final stats of the match. LAFC had 51.4% of the possession. Toluca outshot LAFC 16-10, 5-3 in favor of shots on goal for Toluca, but LAFC found the back of the net with Eddie Segura in the 91st minute. Huge game for Hugo Lloris in that defense. Lloris makes 5 saves in the shutout tonight. Stick around, more of the Black and Gold Postgame Show presented by Ticketmaster coming up. On the final segment, we'll talk about that next game here from BMO Stadium coming up on Wednesday here in the League's Cup. All that and more right here on the home of the victorious Black and Gold, ESPN LA.
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9: Once again, here's Dave Denholm.
11: Oh, what a game. 3 points in the bag because of Eddie Segura's curler in the 91st minute as LAFC defeat Toluca here at BMO Stadium in the second game of this League's Cup Phase 1 for the Black and Gold. And what a victory it was. Really just a good performance. Two really classy games against Chivas now and Toluca. Just some well-played football all the way around between the Liga MX sides and LAFC here from the MLS side of the bracket. Just a nice win for LAFC and a fully deserved win and shutout victory. Ticketmaster, official ticket marketplace of LAFC. What's coming up on this Leeds Cup? Well, it's match three of this phase one. It's the final match for LAFC in the phase one. Then they'll find out if they're through to the knockout stage over the coming days. Well, on Wednesday, August 12th here, LAFC at Querétaro from BMO Stadium. Pregame starts at 7 p.m. on 710 ESPN and the ESPN LA app. A little more traditional kind of 7:40 kickoff for that one, unlike the later kickoff tonight here at BMO Stadium. But we don't mind. We get the victory. LAFC 1, Toluca 0. So another win, a second straight win for LAFC over Toluca here at BMO Stadium, and keeps them in the race to get out of that MLS side of the bracket of phase one. They are on 5 points and in fifth place currently overall in that bracket. This copyrighted audio cast of Major League Soccer may not be retransmitted, reproduced, or rebroadcast without the express written consent of Major League Soccer. Thanks so much to stadium engineer Mike Dooley, ESPN LA studio engineer Rebecca Wills, and LAFC radio producer Mario Rees. I'm Dave Denholm. Thank you most of all for listening to this Leeds Cup match that LAFC defeats Toluca 1-0. We'll talk to you on Wednesday here from BMO Stadium. Have a good rest of your weekend, everyone.
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11: Thank you, Alex. Saturday night at Raid Field in Chicago started off quietly. The first 5 innings between the first-place White Sox and the second-place Guardians saw no runs come across. Cleveland took a 2-0 lead on a 2-run homer from Rhys Hoskins in the 6th, and the bottom of the 6th, Doug, was where the game really changed. So the White Sox knocked starter Gavin Williams out of the game and pounced on the Cleveland bullpen.
18: You know, they finally broke through, and more to come is, you know, all season long, the power game. And that's part of what the White Sox can do. They have that quick strike ability. They can hit the home run, get back into games, put up crooked numbers, so to speak. They were able to do that, but a lot of it was just the sort of implosion of the Guardian bullpen. They've been really good, but they got behind. They started hitting guys ahead in the count. They were in control, back-to-back hit by pitches, and then the wheels kind of came off. So once you give up those 5 runs, then it was all in the hands of the bullpen for the White Sox, which pretty much delivered. The back end did a great job, and they held the line right there. So that's what you want. You're the home team. You get the lead. You hold it, and the White Sox, you know, have that explosive offense that can really score quickly.
11: Cleveland has won the American League Central in each of the last 2 seasons. Could well win it for a 3rd straight year this year.
18: Yeah.
11: But Chicago has not been to the postseason since they won the American League Central in 2021. They've turned things around this year. What's been at the core of what has made them a postseason contender?
18: Well, in those years they got beat down. You know, they developed, they drafted, they got the talent pool, and they made a couple of strategic moves. And Will Venable's been a great fit for them because, you know, they said, okay, well, you know, maybe this isn't the exact plan of, like, how quickly, but he said, wait, we have a shot. And they have a very

0: a cohesive team that got experience last year in the second half, who are young, who've really come together well. And then you look on paper, you see a team with a lot of power that can be aggressive. They've added pieces like Luis Castillo with experience. And you say you're in a year where anybody could probably come out of the Central or the AL West or the wild card. So this is a good year to be aggressive and try to seize the moment, because they can absolutely make the playoffs.
1: I think the White Sox are taking a page out of the Wall Street handbook. Hire an Ivy League graduate to run the show, and things usually go pretty well. Will Venable, who played not only baseball but basketball at Princeton as well, and you're number two leading the White Sox. They hold on to a two-game lead in the American League Central with a 6-3 win over the Guardians on a Saturday night in Chicago. For Doug Glanville, I'm Mike Cousins, right here on your home for Sunday Night Baseball. Major League Baseball on ESPN Radio and the ESPN app. Now let's go back to Alex Del Barrio in the studio.
2: Thanks a lot, Mike. We'll continue on with more Major League Baseball. Cubs taking on the Royals. Nothing-nothing game. Bottom of the first inning, Kansas City batting on 96.5, the fan.
3: And he hits a high fly ball, deep center. Back goes Taylor, the center fielder, and gone. Taglione, as they did last night. Royals jump in front in the first inning.
2: Jack Caglione with a solo home run to put the Royals up 1-0. As the Cubs enter the game 4.5 games back of the Brewers for first in the NL Central, but Caglione not done. Bottom of the seventh inning, he's up again with a man on.
4: Here's the pitch. Hit in the air, deep right center field. He might have just done it again. Taylor's to the wall. He leaps. It's out of here. A two-homer night for Jack Caglione. A two-run shot. The Royals lead 6-3.
2: And that ended up being the final score, 6-3 the final. Caglione goes 4-for-4 with a pair of doubles and the two home runs. Four runs batted in as well. First Royals player with 12 or more total bases since Lorenzo Cain did it back in the 2012 season. The win by Kansas City snaps a five-game win streak by the Cubs. Pete Crow Armstrong had his five-game hit streak snapped. More Major League Baseball. Blue Jays taking on the Phillies. Philadelphia two games ahead of the Padres for the last wild card spot, listed as a 62% chance to make the playoffs. With a loss, it dropped to 56%, according to ESPN Analytics. Phillies 5-2 in the month of August, ranking fifth in Major League Baseball in that span. Kyle Schwarber with the fourth best odds in the National League to win the MVP, according to DraftKings. Tied for second in Major League Baseball this season with his 33 home runs, trailing Yordan Alvarez, who's got 35. Meanwhile, for the Blue Jays, they trail the Rangers by 3.5 games for the final AL wild card spot. Pick up the action on Sportsnet 590, the fan, Max Scherzer, on the hill for Toronto, striking out Kyle Schwarber, and it was a milestone.
5: Scherzer about to pitch or toss his 75th pitch of the game. 3-2 is in there for strike three. Catches Schwarber looking, and Max Scherzer is now in sole possession of the number 10 spot in Major League Baseball history. 3,516 career strikeouts.
2: Passing Walt Johnson for 10th all-time, so Scherzer stands alone in the 10th place spot in strikeouts all-time in Major League Baseball history. Now we go to the 11th inning, a 5-5 game. Nathan Lukes is up for Toronto on Sportsnet 590, the fan.
5: The 3-2 pitch, and Lucas rips one to right field. It's riding, it's flying, and it's over the wall! It's a two-run bomb in the 11th inning for Nathan Lukes, and the Toronto Blue Jays take a 7-5 lead.
2: Lukes with the two-run blast. Blue Jays would finish off the win. Their sixth extra-inning win of the year, tied for the most in the American League. Lukes homer in the 11th, his first in extra innings of his career. Vlad Guerrero Jr. would homer his seventh of the season, snapping his 18-game homerless drought. Aaron Nola struck out 8 in the loss and struck out his 2,000th batter, just the second pitcher in Phillies history to reach that mark. Mets taking on the Pirates. Bottom of the first inning, Ronnie Simon at the plate for Pittsburgh on Sports Radio 93.7, the fan.
6: Ronnie Simon batting left-handed. Grounds this ball, and a fair ball past third. This will score two. Ronnie Simon, little stutter step around first, realizes he's able to get to second with a double, and it's 3-0 Pirates.
2: Already 8-0 in the bottom of the seventh. More from the Pittsburgh bats.
6: And so they decide, oh,
7: Brandon Lau just turned on one. Way gone. Brandon Lau sends home run number 25, soaring into the night at PNC Park. 9-0 Pirates.
2: Lau with the home run to make it 9-0. Pirates shut out the Mets 9-0, ending the Mets' four-game win streak, their seventh shutout win this season. Bubba Chandler, six innings allowed, only three hits, and struck out five. Still more to come, including our tap sound. That's next, SportsCenter All Night, ESPN Radio, and the ESPN app.
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2: 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The Betrayal of Shohei Ohtani is presented by Gusto. Well, a lot of action on the baseball diamond as we enter another week here in the month of August. We're getting tighter in the pennant races. and here to break down all the top plays from Saturday with our top sound. Here's John Ryder.
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8: Number five.
9: Thanks, Alex. Another busy Saturday in baseball. We begin with two teams heading in opposite directions, facing off at Fenway. But it will be the A's that come out on top over the Red Sox, snapping Boston's nine-game winning streak. 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
11: 2-2 pitch to Soderstrom, and he drives that to right. Way back, and that ball is gone. Soderstrom homers for the second time in as many nights in Boston. 6-2 A's.
8: Number four.
9: It's a crowded AL West race, and Texas would gain ground on Houston with a win over the Orioles to call on 105.3 The Fan.
15: The 2-0 pitch. Swing and a drive. Well hit. Deep right field. Corey Seager. He's back. A line drive. Three-run home run over the Ranger bullpen. There's your padding. 5-1 Texas.
8: Number three.
9: The Royals getting plenty of power from their first baseman in a win over the Cubs in Kansas City. 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
4: Pitch. Get in the air. Deep right center field. He might have just done it again. Taylor's to the wall. He leaps. He's out of here. A two-homer night for Jack Caglione. A two-run shot. The Royals lead 6-3.
8: Number two.
9: Goes extras in Philadelphia, and this would end up being the game winner for Toronto on Sportsnet 590 The Fan.
15: The 3-2 pitch, and Lucas rips one to right field. It's riding, it's flying, and it's over the wall. It's a two-run bomb in the 11th inning for Nathan Lucas, and the Toronto Blue Jays take a 7-5 lead.
8: Number one.
9: Alex, our top sound, the Dodgers looking to snap a long losing streak, and it goes extras in Arizona. 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
24: 0-2 pitch. Curveball, ground ball, back to Dreyer. He throws the second one on to first. Double play! And the Dodgers win! Oh, a game-ending double play started by Jack Dreyer. And the Dodgers win it in extra innings, 2-1. And end the seven-game losing skid.
2: That was John Ryder with our top sound. We continue here on SportsCenter all night. More WNBA action. The two teams with the best records in the WNBA, the 22-9 Las Vegas Aces and the 25-7 Minnesota Lynx, the two teams with the shortest odds to win the WNBA title. They squared off. Asia Wilson, 12 straight 20-point games, tied for the fourth longest streak in WNBA history. The Lynx would go on to win it 98-87 over the Aces. Visa Collier with 22 points and 6 rebounds. Olivia Miles had a strong game for Minnesota as well. 26 points, 7 assists, and 4 rebounds. She becomes the fastest player to score 600 points and 150 assists in WNBA history. And again, an 11-point victory by the Lynx over the Aces. Asia Wilson, 16 points and 8 rebounds, tied for her fewest points in a game this season. And Collier, with 20 or more points in 3 of the 6 games played this season in 81 career games, fourth most in franchise history behind Maya Moore. Collier, again, strong game, 22 points. Lynx head coach Cheryl Reeve on her performance.
25: She played defense, different than the last game. So that was nice to see. And she was setting the tone. And, you know, as a captain, she was, you know, taking ownership for what needed to happen. And then I told her, you know, half your shots from three is a really good space for us. And so, you know, obviously she was getting those opportunities and cashing in, and then also doing work in the paint. And, you know, I think initially there was some thought about how do you play Tashi and Fee if they like the same spots, but those two play really well off of each other. Tashi understands how to space for her and then what to do, you know, if Fee doesn't get it and it comes to Tashi to play the next action. And so that pairing has been really good for us. And you know, Fee was Nafisa Collier.
2: Cheryl Reeve on the Lynx victory and Nafisa Collier's performance. Other game in the WNBA, the Fire taking on the Storm. Seattle versus Portland. Portland just 4-10 in their last 14 games. Bridget Carlton hitting from downtown for the Fire on WNBA League Pass.
26: Winterberg on the dribble, handoff. It gets to Carlton, and she is money! A sniper from long range. What a hit. It extends the lead to
2: She had 4 3-pointers in the game, 24 points total for Carlton, her 8th 20-point game this season. The Fire knock off the Storm 100-93. Still more to come, including from the Hall of Fame induction ceremony in Canton, Ohio. Plus, could the Red Sox make it 10 in a row? We'll find out. 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
33: When you talk about Tariq Skubal, you immediately go Giants. 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
5: Yeah.
33: People started circulating it around. 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You know that ESPN LA is a business partner of the LA Rams. 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
33: 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Did. 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
5: What are you doing?
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0: 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Lots to get to after a busy sports Saturday in the WNBA. Plus, the inductees in the Pro Football Hall of Fame made their induction speeches. But we begin with the hottest team in baseball, and that's the Boston Red Sox, one of the most improbable comeback stories. Still a long way to go before the end of the season, but they were left for dead a couple of months ago. But now the Red Sox on another long win streak of 9 games entering play on Saturday. 27-3, their record over their previous 30 games. They go from 14 games under 500 on June 24th, and a win Saturday would have put the Red Sox at 14 games over 500 just 45 days later. It would be the shortest such turnaround in Major League Baseball history. The Red Sox at Fenway taking on the Athletics, and Athletics having their way with the Red Sox early, and
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0: Already up 5-2.
3: 2-2 pitch to Soderstrom, and he drives that to right. Way back, and that ball is gone. Soderstrom homers for the second time in as many nights in Boston. 6-2 A's.
0: I call on Talk 650 KSTE, so a 6-2 lead for the Athletics at that point. Now 7-3, last chance for the Red Sox in the bottom of the ninth on WEEI 93.7.
4: 3 balls and a strike to Eli White with the bases loaded. 2 down the pitch. Swinging a shot into center field that's going to end the game. It is right at Bolte. He makes the grab, and it is over. The Red Sox battled as they always do. They leave them loaded in the ninth, and the A's win 7-3.
0: That's the final from Boston, ending the A's 9-game losing streak, and of course ending the Red Sox 9-game win streak. Just the 4th loss for the Red Sox in their last 31 games. Gage Jump struck out 11 in 6 innings for the Athletics. He's 2-0 with an ERA of 1.5 with 18 strikeouts in 2 starts versus Boston. And he's the only pitcher since July 26th to beat the Red Sox, and he's done it twice in that span. Red Sox skipper Chad Tracy on how weird it is to finally lose after the last 9 wins.
5: Yeah, I mean, it's part of it. Like, you know that are you going to continue to play 900 ball? No, but I still feel like, you know, we did what we were supposed to do early in the game. They obviously took advantage in the middle innings, and we gave them a finish. You know, that's important that we brought the tying run to the plate in the game. That had it gone, it looked like it could just be, you know, okay, 1-2-3, but we got the tying run to the plate, which is all you can ask for there.
0: Red Sox skipper Chad Tracy. The Red Sox will have a chance to get back on the winning track coming up Sunday at Fenway. Meanwhile, great pitching matchup in the Bronx. The Yankees sending Garrett Cole to the mound against Atlanta's Chris Sale. Sale with an ERA of 2.08. Second best among ERA qualifiers in all of baseball. Cole with an ERA of 2.19 over his last 4 starts post-All-Star break. Yankees enter today a half game ahead of the Red Sox for the first wild card spot. Yankees at one point had a 15-game lead on Boston back on June the 25th, and that 15-game lead was in the AL East. Now, in this one, we get to the bottom of the 7th inning as the Yankees looking to add to their lead, already up 3-2 on the YES Network.
6: High fly ball, right field. Yastrzemski will not get it. It's a home run for George Lombard Jr., and the Yankees lead 4-2.
0: Lombard Jr. with the solo blast. Michael Kay with the call there. Yankees go up 4-2. Move on to the 8th inning after Atlanta added a run to make it a 4-3 game. Ben Rice comes up for the Yankees in the bottom of the 8th.
7: Right now, the difference in the game is a home run by Lombard. Gave the Yankees a 4-2 lead. Then Acuna's home run made it 4-3. That's where we stand, bottom of the 8th inning. High fly ball, center field. Harris back on the track at the wall. See ya! A home run from Ben Rice. His home run drought is over, and the Yankees lead by 2.
0: Back-to-back wins by the Yankees over the Braves as they knock off Atlanta 5-4 in the Bronx. Garrett Cole, 7 innings, 6 hits, 2 earned, no walks, and 9 strikeouts. Now has 1,002 strikeouts as a member of the Yankees, and he's the fastest pitcher in Yankee history to 1,000, doing it in just 139 games. For the Braves, it's their second straight loss following an 8-game win streak, only their second series loss since the All-Star break. Move out west for the Dodgers and Diamondbacks. It's been a week of struggles for L.A., who've now lost 7 in a row, and with a loss, it would be their longest losing streak since an 11-game losing skid back in the 2017.

0: season. Of course, they'd end up making the World Series that year. Yoshi Yamamoto on the bump for LA. 16 quality starts on the season, tied for the second most in all of Major League Baseball. D-backs, though, have won their last five against the Dodgers. D-backs are two games up on the Padres and own the tiebreaker over the Phillies for the final wildcard spot in the National League. This one would need extra innings to go top of the 10th inning. Shohei Ohtani at the plate on AM 570 LA Sports.
1: On his lead, first and third. Garcia set, third base side of the rubber. The lefty fires, and Ohtani swings, hits a ground ball. Diving stop by Tala. It's off his body. Throw to first. No throw to first. Everybody's safe. Tucker comes in to score, and the Dodgers take a 2-1 lead.
0: Dodgers go out in front in the top of the 10th, so we go to the bottom of the 10th in Arizona. Diamondbacks looking for some heroics against L.A.
1: 0-2 pitch. Curveball, ground ball, back to Dreyer. He throws the second one on to first. Double play! And the Dodgers win! Oh, a game-ending double play started by Jack Dreyer. And the Dodgers win it in extra innings, 2-1, and end the seven-game losing skid.
0: Yoshi Yamamoto, 5 2/3 innings, giving up 3 hits, 3 walks, 6 strikeouts, his 28th consecutive start of 5 innings pitch, longest active streak in baseball, but get the no decision as the Dodgers win it 2-1 in 10 innings, beating the Arizona Diamondbacks. The 7-game losing streak comes to an end, and their 5-game losing streak against the Diamondbacks. They're the third team in Major League Baseball to reach the 70-win plateau after the Brewers and the Braves. Dave Roberts, Dodgers skipper, after the game on breaking the losing skid.
2: Oh, man, it was, that was a tough one. We'll take it. I think that it comes down to the pitchers competed all night. Some of them were sharp, some of them weren't. Yamamoto got his pitch count up, but did enough, obviously, throwing up zeros through the sixth inning or almost finishing the sixth. He got a big out there, with Phillips and, Vesia with a couple walks, but found a way to work his way out of that one. Kyle had a good start to his inning, and then the hit, then the two walks, but then Tanner came out and made a big pitch to get the fly out. And so it wasn't pretty. I think offensively, we just got to get going. I think it's just hard to win games when, your margin for winning is a razor's edge. So it's not like guys aren't trying, but it's a tough way to pitch and have to be perfect. And so, yeah.
0: Yeah, the Dodgers break their 7-game losing streak with a 2-1 win over the Arizona Diamondbacks. Also on Saturday, it was Hall of Fame Saturday in Canton, Ohio. 5 players inducted into the Pro Football Hall of Fame, led by quarterback Drew Brees, flanked by linebacker Luke Kuechly, wideout Larry Fitzgerald, kicker Adam Vinatieri, and running back Roger Craig. Brees, of course, 5-time All-Pro, Super Bowl champion with the Saints, led the league in passing 6 times. At the time of the end of his career, he was the league's all-time passing leader before Tom Brady would pass him. He discussed in his Hall of Fame induction speech his special bond with the city of New Orleans.
3: New Orleans has been through a lot, to the point where in some cases the feeling was we may have lost everything. It may never come back the same. Storms teach us that our greatest treasures aren't the things that we own. They're the people we love and the way we show up for one another. It reminds us to hold our loved ones a little closer, to love a little harder, to laugh a little louder, and to never take a single day for granted. Sometimes it takes losing what can be replaced to truly appreciate the things that can. New Orleans, you accepted me. You embraced me. You believed in me. But more importantly, you trusted me with the soul of the city. And I would have died to protect that calling.
0: Drew Brees in his Hall of Fame induction speech. Meanwhile, the 7-time All-Pro linebacker Luke Kuechly, he had to retire at age of 28, but still made enough of an impact to warrant induction into the Hall of Fame. His induction speech mentioned Drew Brees, said calling him the best player he ever played against.
4: Drew, you're the best player that I've ever played against. Your process, anticipation, that dang cadence that you have, I can still hear it, and it's something that I'll keep with me forever.
0: Meanwhile, Larry Fitzgerald, an 11-time Pro Bowler, made a single Super Bowl appearance with the Arizona Cardinals, the second most receiving yards in NFL history, 6th most in touchdowns, and he went on to the podium to thank his former quarterback, Kurt Warner.
5: Kurt Warner is my other teammate I want to thank. He came to the Cardinals when I was 21, And he shaped me by the example that he set through his faith,

0: makes a little bit of a joke at the expense of his former head coach, Bill Belichick.
1: Thank you for demanding excellence every single day. Your preparation, discipline, and attention to detail shaped far more than my football career. Unfortunately, Bill couldn't make it here today. There's a lot going on at UNC right now. He may be on a recruiting trip right now looking for the next Lawrence Taylor. I thought it was because training camp had already started. But in truth, it's because he's judging his girlfriend's cheerleading competition. All jokes aside, in my opinion, Bill is the greatest coach of all time.
0: Vinatieri's got jokes, doesn't he? Meanwhile, Roger Craig would make a somber announcement in his Hall of Fame induction speech. The former Raiders, 49ers, and Vikings running back, the oldest member of the class of 2026, two-time Super Bowl winner in his own right, delivered a pre-recorded message, ended up revealing his diagnosis of dementia.
2: Today, there's another chapter I want to share. I've been diagnosed with vascular dementia that my doctors believe may be related, at least in part, to the concussions I experienced during my career. The changes were gradual. At first, they were easy to dismiss as normal aging. Over time, my family noticed it too, and ultimately led us to seek answers from my doctor. Two things can be true. Football gave me opportunities beyond anything I could imagine. It helped shape the man I became. At the same time, we know more today about brain health than when I played. And I hope sharing my story encourages people to pay attention to their health and seek help when something doesn't feel right. I want people to know this diagnosis doesn't define me. I am still Roger Craig. I am still a father, a husband, a teammate, a friend, and someone who loves this game and the people who brought it to my life. If sharing my story helps even one family or one former player, then it's worth it.
0: Roger Craig in his Hall of Fame induction speech. SportsCenter All Night, ESPN Radio, and the ESPN app. Meanwhile, Fever and the Sky squaring off Saturday afternoon on ABC. In WNBA action, Indiana currently fifth in the standings, looking for its third straight 20-win season. But in the third quarter, a pretty strange incident led to Caitlin Clark picking up a technical foul. This is what it sounded like on ABC.
3: Clark on the drive, finds the cutter, Hines Allen. Now Mitchell, and a technical foul assessed to Caitlin Clark. And that one is going to put her above the threshold and suspend her for Indiana's game Tuesday against New York.
0: The technical foul resulted because of contact with the official on the baseline, but it was not appearing to be intentional. Again, what it would have been Clark's eighth technical foul, would have triggered a one-game suspension. More on that in a bit. But Clark would still put up some numbers for the Fever in the fourth quarter.
3: But they'll say the foul happened pre-gather. And so side out for Indiana. Here's Clark separating, taking, and hitting Caitlin Clark, 5 of 6 from downtown.
0: Clark and the Fever finish off the Sky 90-86. The final, Clark finished with 26 points, 11 assists. Kelsey Mitchell with 27 points. Leah Boston added 13 and 11 in the win. But the questions in the press conference came regarding that inexplicable technical foul. Here's Caitlin Clark.
4: You got another technical foul. I know that can lead to another suspension. What are your thoughts on what happened?
5: She said I ran into her. I've already watched it on the tape, so we'll let the league decide, but it wasn't intentional or anything, so I'm hoping it's getting rescinded, Holly.
4: Nothing was said.
5: I'll see you on Tuesday. Okay.
0: It was indeed rescinded after the game quickly by the WNBA, so she will not be suspended a game by the league. There was an incident also involving DeJounte Carrington being ejected from the game in the first quarter after a hard foul on Fever forward Sophie Cunningham. It was the first ejection of her career. SportsCenter All Night, ESPN Radio, and the ESPN app. Coming up, more from the Major League Diamond. That's next. 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
19: 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The Astros entered Saturday a game and a half up of the Texas Rangers in the American League West, have a 56% chance to win the division, according to ESPN Analytics. And a win on Saturday would put them four games above 500, which would be their highest point of any point during the season. Another team that was left for dead, and much like the Red Sox, has found their way back in the playoff race. Yordan Alvarez, an MVP-like season for him, leads Major League Baseball in batting average and home runs, and currently third in all of baseball in runs batted in with 86. Pick up the action here in the bottom of the third inning on 97-3. The Fan is Jackson Merrill at the plate for the Padres.
20: Lambert delivers. Jackson swings.

0: Hits it in the air to deep center field straight away. Verso's back at the wall. Look it up. It's going to go. Jackson Merrill with his 17th home run of the season. Out to dead central at Petco Park. And the Padres go ahead. It's 2-1.
1: 2-1 at that point on 97.3. The Fan. Padres would go on to knock off the Astros 3-2. Merrill hitting 375 over the last 14 games for the Padres. Has his 17th home run of the season there. Michael King, 6 innings, 3 hits, and 1 earned run with 6 strikeouts. Improves his record of 2-0 and 2.28 in 4 career starts versus Houston. San Diego now 8-2 over the last 10 games. As for the Rangers, a chance to pick up a game on the Astros with that loss by Houston. Rangers a half game ahead of the Guardians and Twins for the third AL wildcard spot as well. And the Rangers seeking their fourth straight win, which would tie their third longest win streak of the season and their longest since a six-game win streak. Jacob DeGrom on the bump, but only went 3 1/3 innings and gave up 5 earned runs in his last start against Houston. Pick up the action in the bottom of the eighth inning. Texas starting to add to their lead, and they would do so thanks to a bomb from Corey Seager on 105.3 The Fan.
2: The 2-0 pinch. Swing and a drive. Well hit. Deep right field. Corey Seager. He's back. A line drive. 3-run home run over the Ranger bullpen. There's your padding. 5-1 Texas.
1: 5-1 Texas at that point. It was Seager's first home run since June the 27th. Rangers get past the Orioles. 5-1 the final. 4 straight wins now for Texas. Now just a half game back of Houston for the AL West lead. Jacob DeGrom picking up his 8th win, going 5 innings, allowing just 1 earned run and striking out 9. His ERA now 1.87 in 7 career starts versus Baltimore. Orioles only run came from Jackson Holliday, his 6th. Snapped a 31-game homerless drought. Meanwhile, the Rays taking on the Mariners. Tampa with 4 straight wins, tied for the Mets for the third longest active streak in baseball, behind only the Red Sox and Cubs entering play on Saturday. The Rays 4.5 games ahead of the Yankees for first place in the American League East. Mariners 2.5 games back of the Rangers for that final AL wildcard spot, and 4 games behind the Astros for first place in the AL West entering play on Saturday. So still a lot of teams in the mix for the postseason. Top of the 6th inning, Richie Palacio at the plate for Tampa.
3: The pitch. Swinging a line drive into right. A base hit for Richie Palacios. Simpson scores. Here comes Mullins behind him. The throw goes to third. Hicks goes first to third. And Richie Palacios puts the Rays in front for the first time today. It's 3-1 Tampa Bay in the 6th.
1: A 2-run single from Richie Palacios there in the 6th on 620 WDAE. Rays would hold on for a 3-2 victory over the Mariners. Palacios 2-for-3 in the game, his 9th multi-run batted in game of the season and his 2nd in his last 5 games. Rays with their 5th straight win, outscoring opponents 31-19 during that streak. The first AL team to reach 70 wins on the season. Meanwhile, Josh Naylor 3-for-4 with a double, 2 solo home runs in the game to give him 10 on the season. For the Mariners, it's their 3rd straight loss. They've lost their first 2 games of this series versus Tampa by 1 run, lost 2-1 in their series opener on Friday. Meanwhile, the Twins taking on the Brewers. Brewers at 72-44. Twins are 2 games back of the White Sox for first place in the American League Central and a half game behind the Rangers for the American League wildcard spot. Their chances of making the playoffs, 23% to make the playoffs, according to ESPN Analytics. Pick up the action, bottom of the 4th inning. Bryce Turang at the plate for Milwaukee, looking to even things up.
4: First pitch to Turang is a liner into right center field. That is down for a base hit. Vaughn is in. Yelich streaking around third. He will score. They'll put the stop sign on Hamilton at third. Bryce Turang with a 2-run single has tied this game at 3.
1: Then Andrew Vaughn comes up looking to untie it in the 8th.
5: Trevor McGill loosening in the Brewers' pen as Hoffman deals.
4: Line drive base hit right field. They're sending Lockridge. Here's the throw home from Martin. It's offline. Vaughn takes 2nd, and the Brewers have a 4-3 lead.
1: On 620 WTMJ, a 4-3 victory by the Brewers over the Twins. Brewers pick up their 18th win by entering the 8th inning, tied or trailing. Aaron Ashby gets the win to improve to 13-2, tied for 3rd most wins in MLB history by a primary relief pitcher. Still more to come. 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
15: Top of your half hour headlines. We'll start with NFL training camps. A tough blow for the Washington Commanders in training camp on Saturday. Left tackle Laremy Tunsil suffered a torn triceps in practice, which will likely require surgery. Sources told the NFL Network that Tunsil will miss a significant portion of the regular season. Tunsil just signed a two-year extension in the offseason. Five players were inducted into the Pro Football Hall of Fame in Canton, Ohio on Saturday, including quarterback Drew Brees, linebacker Luke Kuechly, wideout Larry Fitzgerald, kicker Adam Vinatieri, and running back Roger Craig. They were all enshrined and presented with their bronze busts. And in the WNBA, Caitlin Clark would receive her eighth technical foul, would later be rescinded by the WNBA after the game, but not before Caitlin Clark would put on a show to give the Indiana Fever a big win against Chicago.
16: Well, they'll say the foul happened pre-gather, and so side out for Indiana. Here's Clark separating, taking, and hitting.

0: 5 of 6 from downtown.
1: That gave the Fever a 76-70 lead in the fourth quarter. Clark would finish with 26 points and 11 assists as the Indiana Fever would go on to pick up the victory. But the worry was with Caitlin Clark and whether or not that technical foul would stand. Clark with and Kelsey Mitchell after the game with Holly Rowe on the Fever victory.
2: You two continue to make history together. 25 or more in a game. This is not happening. You are now the second duo in league history to do this. How are you feeding off of each other so effectively right now?
3: We take our bond serious. Me and C, we like to think that, you know, our backcourt, it comes from love, for one. And I think that I want to see her be great and vice versa. So a lot of it is just his love and energy, honestly.
2: Love and energy. Caitlin, you had another terrific game. You're doing something we haven't seen before in WNBA history. 25 or more points, 10 or more assists. You continue to shine. I know last game wasn't great for you. How did you turn that page quickly?
4: That's all you can do is move on, you know. You got to have a resilient mind. Our group has to be resilient in what we do. It would have been nice to make both free throws, though, Holly. So we'll keep working on that. Too many missed free throws, but just proud of our group. Hey, Chicago's been in every single game down the stretch here, and I know their record doesn't show it, but they're a very talented team. They're well coached. They execute at a high level, and we knew it was going to be a challenge coming in here, so just proud of this group.
2: Hey, don't leave. I have one more question for you. Back to you. There was a down the stretch. You guys almost got in trouble again. They pull within 3 points. This happened against Vegas. How did this group change that script and find the resilience to close this out well?
3: Your best learner is experience. And I like to think that we learned a lot the other day. And so you want to be able to sit a deal. You want to be able to stay resilient, get through the play the game the right way, and make the right plays.
2: Okay. You got another technical foul. I know that can lead to another suspension. What are your thoughts on what happened?
4: She said I ran into her. I've already watched it on the tape, so we'll let the league decide, but it wasn't intentional or anything, so I'm hoping it's getting rescinded, Holly. I'll see
2: and you nothing was said. Nothing was said.
4: I'll see you on Tuesday.
2: Okay, you heard it here first.
1: Caitlin Clark with Holly Rowe after the game on ABC. It was indeed rescinded by the WNBA, so no suspension coming for Caitlin Clark. It was a bit of a curious play in which to give Clark a technical foul. It was an incidental run into the official on the baseline before the technical was assessed. Fever head coach Stephanie White not happy with the call on Clark.
5: My tech was for saying that, even though I heard the F-bomb the whole game. My tech was for saying that. Like that's a bad call. Incidental contact when you're flying out of control, like on a and I thought her teammates should have come up and talked to her about that as well. Like I think that's really bad. That happens all the time in the game. You know, officials have to have some awareness in those moments, and it didn't happen.
1: There was an incident as well in the game involving Dejanay Carrington being ejected from the game for the Chicago Sky after a hard foul hitting Sophie Cunningham in the head. It was the first ejection of her career. The ESPN WNBA countdown crew discussed the Carrington foul and the post reaction.
6: What we all can't do is say what's in the hearts and minds of players, what they experience. But what we can do is we can look at a play and say what we think of that play. And a flagrant foul penalty, too, it has to be deemed unnecessary, Shanae, and excessive. Did this meet that criteria to you?
7: I think the officials made the right call. Unnecessary and excessive. When you see the play happen, it's in transition, it's in fast motion, but also she's in the air and there's contact above the net. So again, the criteria being those two things, I think the refs made the right call.
6: What did you see here, Monty?
8: I think you guys laid it out perfectly. When you look at the letter of the law, right, this is taking an opponent out of the air. It is a dangerous play. I thought that it was adjudicated appropriately. And one of the things that I look for on these types of plays is sort of the immediate recoil of the players involved.
6: Right.
8: It wasn't necessarily a reach back to help her up. Like, and again, that's not necessarily been adjudicated, but it is one of the things that I noticed in the exchange. So I thought that this was officiated appropriately. As far as the threads goes, Dejanay Carrington uses her platform as she decides, and you pointed out we can't speak to her experience. I did think that the post was unnecessary, though, just from where we all sit in this climate of the WNBA, because we just laid out the letter of the law in terms of how the play was adjudicated. So we'll see how that goes. I'm a proponent of a cool down period when you head to the locker room.
7: Yeah, nothing good happens in the heat of the moment, and the WNBA is a league that does not stand for hate of any kind, and this once again is like that. Using the platform that way can distract from the game that we all love and want to celebrate, and so I think that's really difficult.
1: The WNBA countdown crew on the fouls involving Dejanay Carrington. SportsCenter All Night, ESPN Radio, and the ESPN app. The 9-game win streak of the Boston Red Sox came to an end on Saturday.
9: Three ball.

0: And a strike to Eli White with the bases loaded. Two down, the pitch. Swinging a shot into center field that's going to end the game. It is right at Bolte. He makes the grab, and it is over. The Red Sox battled as they always do. They leave them loaded in the ninth, and the A's win 7-3.
1: The call on WEI 93.7, the Athletics with a 7-3 win over the Red Sox that ends their 9-game losing streak, ends the Red Sox win streak at 9 games, and it's just the fourth loss for Boston in their last 31 games. So, moving on with Major League Baseball, the Guardians taking on the White Sox on ESPN Radio. Guardians, 2 games back of the White Sox for the top spot in the American League Central, have a 26% chance to win the division, according to ESPN Analytics. Meanwhile, the White Sox, they've lost 4 in a row, already their longest losing streak of the season. Munetaka Murakami reached base in 23 straight games. The last White Sox rookie with a longer streak than that was Frank Thomas back in the 1990 season when he did it in 25 straight. Pick up the action on here on ESPN Radio. It's a nothing-nothing game in the top of the sixth. Rhys Hoskins at the plate for Cleveland.
2: Hoskins, the right-hander. Kay, the lefty. Deals. Swinging a high drive left field, and Rhys Hoskins goes yard. A two-run blast for the Cleveland first baseman. In the sixth, the Guardians score first, and it's 2-0 Cleveland over Chicago.
1: Mike Cousins on ESPN Radio, a 2-0 lead for Cleveland. We'll move to the bottom of the sixth inning. White Sox trailing 2-1. Tristan Peters coming up with a couple of men on.
2: Bases full, the 0-1. Line drive left center field. This will give the White Sox the lead. Ball is down for a base hit. Vargas scores. Benintendi comes home. And it's a two-run double for Tristan Peters with two out here in the sixth. And after trailing all game long, the White Sox leap in front of the Guardians. 3-2 Chicago.
1: White Sox pick up their 60th win of the year in their 116th game, a 6-3 victory over the Guardians. It snaps a 4-game losing streak against the Guardians and overall. Munetaka Murakami, 1-for-3 with his 26th homer of the year, his 24th straight game reaching base safely, most by a White Sox rookie again since Frank Thomas had 25 in his rookie season back in 1990. The men who called it for us on ESPN Radio, Mike Cousins and Doug Glanville, posted this post-game extra.
2: Thank you, Alex. Saturday night at Raitt Field in Chicago started off quietly. The first 5 innings between the first-place White Sox and the second-place Guardians saw no runs come across. Cleveland took a 2-0 lead on a 2-run homer from Rhys Hoskins in the sixth, and the bottom of the sixth, Doug, was where the game really changed. The White Sox knocked starter Gavin Williams out of the game and pounced on the Cleveland bullpen.
3: You know, they finally broke through, and Murakami is, you know, all season long, the power game. And that's part of what the White Sox can do. They have that quick strike ability. They can hit the home run, get back into games, put up crooked numbers, so to speak. They were able to do that. But a lot of it was just the sort of implosion of the Guardian bullpen, they've been really good. But they got behind. They started hitting guys ahead in the count. They were in control, back-to-back hit by pitches, and then the wheels kind of came off. So once you give up those 5 runs, then it was all in the hands of the bullpen for the White Sox, which pretty much delivered. The back end did a great job, and they held the line right there. So that's what you want. You're a home team, you get the lead, you hold it, and the White Sox, you know, have that explosive offense that can really score quickly.
2: Cleveland has won the American League Central in each of the last 2 seasons, could well win it for a 3rd straight year this year.
3: Yeah.
2: But Chicago has not been to the postseason since they won the American League Central in 2021. They've turned things around this year. What's been at the core of what has made them a postseason contender?
3: Well, in those years, they got beat down. They developed, they drafted, they got the talent pool, and they made a couple of strategic moves. And Will Venable has been a great fit for them because, you know, they said, okay, well, you know, maybe this isn't the exact plan of, like, how quickly, but he said, wait, we have a shot. And they have a very cohesive team that got experience last year in the second half who are young, who've really come together well. And then you look on paper, you see a team with a lot of power that can be aggressive. They've added pieces like Luis Castillo with experience. And you say you're in a year where anybody could probably come out of the Central or the AL West or the wild card. So this is a good year to be aggressive and try to seize the moment because they can absolutely make the playoffs.
2: I think the White Sox are taking a page out of the Wall Street handbook. hire an Ivy League graduate to run the show, and things usually go pretty well. Will Venable, who played not only baseball but basketball at Princeton as well, and you're number two leading the White Sox. They hold on to a two-game lead in the American League Central with a 6-3 win over the Guardians on a Saturday night in Chicago. For Doug Glanville, I'm Mike Cousins, right here on your home for Sunday Night Baseball. Major League Baseball on ESPN Radio and the ESPN app. Now let's go back to Alex Del Barrio in the studio.
1: Thanks a lot, Mike. We'll continue on with more Major League Baseball. Cubs taking on the Royals. Nothing-nothing game. Bottom of the first inning, Kansas City batting on 96.5, the fan.
4: And he hits a high fly ball, deep center. Back goes Taylor, the center fielder, and gone, Caglione. As they did last night, Royals jump in front in the first inning.
1: Jack Caglione with a solo home run to put the Royals up 1-0. As the Cubs entered the game 4.5 games back of the Brewers for first in the NL Central, but Caglione not done. Bottom of the seventh inning, he's up again with a man on.
5: Here's the pitch. Hit in the air, deep right center field. He might have just done it again. Taylor's to the wall. He leaps. It's out of here. A two-homer night for Jack Caglione. A two-run shot. The Royals lead 6-3.
1: And that ended up being the final score, 6-3. The final, Caglione goes 4-for-4 with a pair of doubles and the two home runs. Four runs batted in as well. First Royals player with 12 or more total bases since Lorenzo Cain did it back in the 2012 season. The win by Kansas City snaps a five-game win streak by the Cubs. Pete Crow Armstrong had his five-game hit streak snapped. More Major League Baseball. Blue Jays taking on the Phillies. Philadelphia two games ahead of the Padres for the last wild card spot, listed as a 62% chance to make the playoffs. With a loss, it dropped to 56%, according to ESPN Analytics. Phillies 5-2 in the month of August, ranking fifth in Major League Baseball in that span. Kyle Schwarber with the fourth best odds in the National League to win the MVP, according to DraftKings. Tied for second in Major League Baseball this season with his 33 home runs, trailing Yordan Alvarez, who's got 35. Meanwhile, for the Blue Jays, they trail the Rangers by 3.5 games for the final AL wild card spot. Pick up the action on Sportsnet 590, the fan, Max Scherzer, on the hill for Toronto, striking out Kyle Schwarber, and it was a milestone.
0: Scherzer about to pitch or toss his 75th pitch of the game. 3-2 is in there for strike three. Catches Schwarber looking, and Max Scherzer is now in sole possession of the number 10 spot in Major League Baseball history. 3,516 career strikeouts.
1: Passing Walt Johnson for 10th all-time, so Scherzer stands alone in the 10th place spot in strikeouts all-time in Major League Baseball history. Now we go to the 11th inning, a 5-5 game. Nathan Lukes is up for Toronto on Sportsnet 590, the fan.
0: The 3-2 pitch, and Lucas rips one to right field. It's riding, it's flying, and it's over the wall! It's a two-run bomb in the 11th inning for Nathan Lukes, and the Toronto Blue Jays take a 7-5 lead.
1: Lukes with the two-run blast. Blue Jays would finish off the win, their sixth extra-inning win of the year, tied for the most in the American League. Lukes homer in the 11th, his first in extra innings of his career. Vlad Guerrero Jr. would homer his seventh of the season, snapping his 18-game homerless drought. Aaron Nola struck out 8 in the loss and struck out his 2,000th batter, just the second pitcher in Phillies history to reach that mark. Mets taking on the Pirates. Bottom of the first inning, Ronnie Simon at the plate for Pittsburgh on Sports Radio 93.7, the fan.
6: Ronnie Simon batting left-handed. Grounds this ball, and a fair ball past third. This will score two. Ronnie Simon, little stutter step around first, realizes he's able to get to second with a double, and it's 3-0 Pirates.
1: Already 8-0 in the bottom of the seventh. More from the Pittsburgh bats.
6: And so they've decided, oh, Brandon Lau just turned on one. Way gone! Brandon Lau sends home run number 25, soaring into the night at PNC Park. 9-0 Pirates.
1: Lau with the home run to make it 9-0. Pirates shut out the Mets 9-0, ending the Mets' four-game win streak, their seventh shutout win this season. Bubba Chandler, six innings allowed, only three hits, and struck out five. Still more to come, including our tap sound. That's next, SportsCenter All Night, ESPN Radio, and the ESPN app.
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1: 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The Betrayal of Shohei Ohtani is presented by Gusto. Well, a lot of action on the baseball diamond as we enter another week here in the month of August. We're getting tighter in the pennant races. And here to break down all the top plays from Saturday with our top sound, here's John Ryder.
0: 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Number five.
2: Thanks, Alex. Another busy Saturday in baseball. We begin with two teams heading in opposite directions, facing off at Fenway. It will be the A's that come out on top over the Red Sox, snapping Boston's nine-game winning streak. Call on Talk 650 KTSE.
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0: second time in as many nights in Boston. 6-2 A's.
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3: The 2-0 pitch. Swing and a drive. Well hit. Deep right field. Corey Seager. He's back. A line drive. Three-run home run over the Ranger bullpen. There's your padding. 5-1 Texas.
1: Number three.
2: The Royals getting plenty of power from their first baseman in a win over the Cubs in Kansas City. 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
0: Here's the pitch. Get in the air. Deep right center field. He might have just done it again. Taylor's to the wall. He leaps. He's out of here. A two-homer night for Jack Caglione. A two-run shot. The Royals lead 6-3.
1: Number two.
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4: The 3-2 pitch, and Lucas rips one to right field. It's riding, it's flying, and it's over the wall. It's a two-run bomb in the 11th inning for Nathan Lucas, and the Toronto Blue Jays take a 7-5 lead.
1: Number one.
2: Alex, our top sound. The Dodgers looking to snap a long losing streak, and it goes extras in Arizona. The final call on AM 570 LA Sports.
5: 0-2 pitch. Curveball. Ground ball. Back to Dreyer. He throws the second one on the first. Double play! And the Dodgers win! Oh, a game-ending double play! Started by Jack Dreyer. And the Dodgers win it in extra innings, 2-1. Seven-game losing skid.
6: That was John Ryder with our top sound. We continue here on SportsCenter all night. More WNBA action. The two teams with the best records in the WNBA, the 22-9 Las Vegas Aces and the 25-7 Minnesota Lynx, the two teams with the shortest odds to win the WNBA title. They squared off. Asia Wilson, 12 straight 20-point games, tied for the fourth longest streak in WNBA history. The Lynx would go on to win at 98-87 over the Aces. Avisa Collier with 22 points and 6 rebounds. Olivia Miles had a strong game for Minnesota as well. 26 points, 7 assists, and 4 rebounds. She becomes the fastest player to score 600 points and 150 assists in WNBA history. And again, an 11-point victory by the Lynx over the Aces. Asia Wilson, 16 points and 8 rebounds, tied for her fewest points in a game this season. And Collier with 20 or more points in 3 of the 6 games played this season in 81 career games, fourth most in franchise history behind Maya Moore. Collier, again, strong game, 22 points. Lynx head coach Cheryl Reeve on her performance.
7: She played defense different than the last game, so that was nice to see. And she was setting the tone. And, you know, as a captain, she was, you know, taking ownership for what needed to happen. And and then I told her, you know, half your shots from three is a really good space for us. And so, you know, obviously she was getting those opportunities and cashing in, and then also doing work in the paint. And, you know, I think initially there was some thought about how do you play Tashi and Fee if they like the same spots. But those two play really well off of each other. Tashi understands how to space for her and then what to do. You know, if Fee doesn't get it and it comes to Tashi to play the next action. And so that pairing has been really good for us. And Fee was in the Feast of Collier.
6: Cheryl Reeve on the Lynx victory and Avisa Collier's performance. Other game in the WNBA, the Fire taking on the Storm. Seattle versus Portland. Portland just 4-10 in their last 14 games. Bridget Carlton hitting from downtown for the Fire on WNBA League Pass.
8: Winterberg on the dribble handoff. It gets to Carlton.
6: She had 4 three-pointers in the game, 24 points total for Carlton, her 8th 20-point game this season. The Fire knock off the Storm 100-93. Still more to come, including from the Hall of Fame induction ceremony in Canton, Ohio. Plus, could the Red Sox make it 10 in a row? We'll find out. 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
6: 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Lots to get to after a busy sports Saturday in the WNBA. Plus, the inductees in the Pro Football Hall of Fame made their induction speeches, but we begin with the hottest team in baseball, and that's the Boston Red Sox, one of the most improbable comeback stories. Still a long way to go before the end of the season, but they were left for dead a couple of months ago. But now the Red Sox on another long win streak of 9 games entering play on Saturday. 27-3, their record over their previous 30 games. They go from 14 games under 500 on June 24th, and a win Saturday would have put the Red Sox at 14 games over 500 just 45 days later. It would be the shortest such turnaround in Major League Baseball history. The Red Sox at Fenway taking on the Athletics, and Athletics having their way with the Red Sox early, and Tyler Soderstrom trying to pad the Athletics lead at the top of the seventh.
0: He's already out. Slammed up. Perfectly executed. Reeves on the alley. Brani on the
3: UConn.
4: ESPN LA.
3: For the second time in as many nights in Boston. 6-2 A's.
6: I call on Talk 650 KSTE. So a 6-2 lead for the Athletics at that point. Now 7-3, last chance for the Red Sox in the bottom of the ninth on WEEI 93.7.
5: 3 balls and a strike to Eli White with the bases loaded. 2 down the pitch. Swinging a shot into center field that's going to end the game. It is right at Bolte. He makes the grab and it is over. The Red Sox battled as they always do. They leave them loaded in the ninth, and the A's win 7-3.
6: That's the final from Boston, ending the A's 9-game losing streak, and of course ending the Red Sox 9-game win streak. Just the fourth loss for the Red Sox in their last 31 games. Gage Jump struck out 11 in 6 innings for the Athletics. He's 2-0 with an ERA of 1.5 with 18 strikeouts in 2 starts versus Boston. And he's the only pitcher since July 26 to beat the Red Sox, and he's done it twice in that span. Red Sox skipper Chad Tracy on how weird it is to finally lose after the last 9 wins.
7: Yeah, I mean, it's part of it. Like, you know that are you going to continue to play 900 ball? No, but I still feel like, you know, we did what we were supposed to do early in the game. They obviously took advantage in the middle innings, and we gave them a finish. You know, that's important that we brought the tying run to the plate in the game. That had it gone, it looked like it could just be, you know, okay, 1-2-3, but we got the tying run to the plate, which is all you can ask for there.
6: Red Sox skipper Chad Tracy. The Red Sox will have a chance to get back on the winning track coming up Sunday at Fenway. Meanwhile, great pitching matchup in the Bronx. The Yankees sending Garrett Cole to the mound against Atlanta's Chris Sale. Sale with an ERA of 2.08. Second best among ERA qualifiers in all of baseball. Cole with an ERA of 2.19 over his last 4 starts post-All-Star break. Yankees enter today a half game ahead of the Red Sox for the first wild card spot. Yankees at one point had a 15-game lead on Boston back on June the 25th, and that 15-game lead was in the AL East. Now, in this one, we get to the bottom of the seventh inning as the Yankees looking to add to their lead, already up 3-2 on the YES Network.
8: High fly ball, right field. Yastrzemski will not get it. It's a home run for George Lombard Jr., and the Yankees lead 4-2.
6: Lombard Jr. with the solo blast. Michael Kay with the call there. Yankees go up 4-2. Move on to the eighth inning after Atlanta added a run to make it a 4-3 game. Ben Rice comes up for the Yankees in the bottom of the eighth.
9: Right now, the difference in the game is a home run by Lombard. Gave the Yankees a 4-2 lead. Then Acuna's home run made it 4-3. That's where we stand, bottom of the eighth inning. High fly ball, center field. Harris back. The track at the wall. See ya! A home run from Ben Rice. His home run drought is over, and the Yankees lead by 2.
6: Back-to-back wins by the Yankees over the Braves as they knock off Atlanta 5-4 in the Bronx. Garrett Cole, 7 innings, 6 hits, 2 earned, no walks, and 9 strikeouts. Now has 1,002 strikeouts as a member of the Yankees, and he's the fastest pitcher in Yankee history to 1,000, doing it in just 139 games. For the Braves, it's their second straight loss following an 8-game win streak, only their second series loss since the All-Star break. Move out west for the Dodgers and Diamondbacks. It's been a week of struggles for L.A., who've now lost 7 in a row, and with a loss, it would be their longest losing streak since an 11-game losing skid back in the 2017 season. Of course, they'd end up making the World Series that year. Yoshi Yamamoto on the bump for L.A., 16 quality starts on the season, tied for the second most in all of Major League Baseball. D-backs, though, have won their last 5 against the Dodgers. D-backs are 2 games up on the Padres and own the tiebreaker over the Phillies for the final wild card spot in the National League. This one would need extra innings to go top of the 10th inning. Shohei Ohtani at the plate on AM 570 LA Sports.
4: Runners lead first and third. Garcia set, third base side of the rubber. The lefty fires, and Ohtani swings, hits a ground ball. Diving stop by Tala. It's off his body. Throw to first. No throw to first. Everybody's safe. Tucker comes in to score, and the Dodgers take a 2-1 lead.
6: Dodgers go out in front in the top of the 10th, so we go to the bottom of the 10th in Arizona. Diamondbacks looking for some heroics against L.A.
4: 0-2 pitch. Curveball, ground ball, back to Dreyer. He throws the second one on the first. Double play! And the Dodgers win! A game-ending double play started by Jack Dreyer. And the Dodgers win it in extra innings, 2-1, and end the seven-game losing skid.
6: Yoshi Yamamoto, 5 2/3 innings, giving up 3 hits, 3 walks, 6 strikeouts, his 28th consecutive start of 5 innings pitch, longest active streak in baseball, but get the no decision as the Dodgers win it 2-1 in 10 innings, beating the Arizona Diamondbacks. The 7-game losing streak comes to an end, and their 5-game losing streak against the Diamondbacks. They're the third team in Major League Baseball to reach the 70-win plateau after the Brewers and the Braves. Dave Roberts, Dodgers skipper, after the game on breaking the losing skid.
18: Oh, man, it was, that was a tough one. We'll take it. I think that it comes down to the pitchers competed all night. Some of them were sharp, some of them weren't. Yamamoto got his pitch count up, but did enough, obviously, throwing up zeros through the sixth inning or almost finishing the sixth. We got a big out there, with Phillips and, Vesia with a couple walks, but found a way to work his way out of that one. Kyle had a good start to his inning, and then the hit, then the two walks, but then Tanner came out and made a big pitch to get the fly out, and so we it wasn't pretty. I think offensively, we just got to get going. I think it's just hard to win games when, your margin for winning is a razor's edge. So it's not like guys aren't trying, but it's a tough way to pitch and have to be perfect. And so, yeah.
6: Yeah, the Dodgers break their 7-game losing streak with a 2-1 win over the Arizona Diamondbacks. Also on Saturday, it was Hall of Fame Saturday in Canton, Ohio. 5 players inducted into the Pro Football Hall of Fame, led by quarterback Drew Brees, flanked by linebacker Luke Kuechly, wideout Larry Fitzgerald, kicker Adam Vinatieri, and running back Roger Craig. Brees, of course, 5-time All-Pro, Super Bowl champion with the Saints, led the league in passing 6 times. At the time of the end of his career, he was the league's all-time passing leader before Tom Brady would pass him. He discussed in his Hall of Fame induction speech his special bond with the city of New Orleans.
10: New Orleans has been through a lot, to the point where in some cases the feeling was we may have lost everything. It may never come back the same. Storms teach us that our greatest treasures aren't the things that we own. They're the people we love and the way we show up for one another. It reminds us to hold our loved ones a little closer, to love a little harder, to laugh a little louder, and to never take a single day for granted. Sometimes it takes losing what can be replaced to truly appreciate the things that can. New Orleans, you accepted me. You embraced me. You believed in me. But more importantly, you trusted me with the soul of the city. And I would have died to protect that calling.
6: Drew Brees in his Hall of Fame induction speech. Meanwhile, the 7-time All-Pro linebacker Luke Kuechly, he had to retire at age of 28, but still made enough of an impact to warrant induction into the Hall of Fame. His induction speech mentioned Drew Brees, said calling him the best player he ever played against.
11: Drew, you're the best player that I've ever played against. Your process, anticipation, that dang cadence that you have, I can still hear it. It's something that I'll keep with me forever.
6: Meanwhile, Larry Fitzgerald, an 11-time Pro Bowler, made a single Super Bowl appearance with the Arizona Cardinals, the second most receiving yards in NFL history, 6th most in touchdowns, and he went on to the podium to thank his former quarterback, Kurt Warner.
12: Kurt Warner is my other teammate I want to thank. He came to the Cardinals when I was 21, and he shaped me by the example that he set through his faith, through his service to the community, as a teammate, a husband, and a father. And also his weird, insatiable love for spaghetti. Kurt, when you demanded that I elevate my preparation, consistency, and accountability, you dragged me into the life's winner's circle.
13: The timing couldn't have been better for a young, impressionable kid, and I continue to aspire to be the kind of man that you are.
6: Hall of Fame wideout Larry Fitzgerald. Meanwhile, Adam Vinatieri going down as the most impactful postseason kid.

0: But in truth, it's because he's judging his girlfriend's cheerleading competition. All jokes aside, in my opinion, Bill is the greatest coach of all time.
1: Vinatieri's got jokes, doesn't he? Meanwhile, Roger Craig would make a somber announcement in his Hall of Fame induction speech. The former Raiders, 49ers, and Vikings running back, the oldest member of the class of 2026, two-time Super Bowl winner in his own right, delivered a pre-recorded message, ended up revealing his diagnosis of dementia.
2: Today, there's another chapter I want to share. I've been diagnosed with vascular dementia that my doctors believe may be related, at least in part, to the concussions I experienced during my career. The changes were gradual. At first, they were easy to dismiss as normal aging. Over time, my family noticed it too, and ultimately led us to seek answers from my doctor. Two things can be true. Football gave me opportunities beyond anything I could imagine. It helped shape the man I became. At the same time, we know more today about brain health than when I played. And I hope sharing my story encourages people to pay attention to their health and seek help when something doesn't feel right. I want people to know this diagnosis doesn't define me. I am still Roger Craig. I am still a father, a husband, a teammate, a friend, and someone who loves this game and the people who brought it to my life. If sharing my story helps even one family or one former player, then it's worth it.
1: Roger Craig in his Hall of Fame induction speech. SportsCenter All Night, ESPN Radio, and the ESPN app. Meanwhile, Fever and the Sky squaring off Saturday afternoon on ABC. In WNBA action, Indiana currently fifth in the standings, looking for its third straight 20-win season. But in the third quarter, a pretty strange incident led to Caitlin Clark picking up a technical foul. This is what it sounded like on ABC.
3: Clark on the drive, finds the cutter, Hines Allen. Now Mitchell, and a technical foul assessed to Caitlin Clark. And that one is going to put her above the threshold and suspend her for Indiana's game Tuesday against New York.
1: The technical foul resulted because of contact with the official on the baseline, but it was not appearing to be intentional. Again, what it would have been Clark's eighth technical foul, would have triggered a one-game suspension. More on that in a bit. But Clark would still put up some numbers for the Fever in the fourth quarter.
3: Well, they'll say the foul happened pre-gather. And so side out for Indiana. Here's Clark separating, taking, and hitting Caitlin Clark, 5 of 6 from downtown.
1: Clark and the Fever finish off the Sky 9-86. The final, Clark finished with 26 points, 11 assists. Kelsey Mitchell with 27 points. Leah Boston added 13 and 11 in the win. But the questions in the press conference came regarding that inexplicable technical foul. Here's Caitlin Clark.
4: You got another technical foul. I know that that can lead to another suspension. What are your thoughts on what happened?
5: She said I ran into her. I've already watched it on the tape, so we'll let the league decide, but it wasn't intentional or anything, so I'm hoping it's getting rescinded, Holly.
4: Nothing was said.
5: I'll see you on Tuesday. Okay.
1: It was indeed rescinded after the game quickly by the WNBA, so she will not be suspended a game by the league. There was an incident also involving DeJounte Carrington being ejected from the game in the first quarter after a hard foul on Fever forward Sophie Cunningham. It was the first ejection of her career. SportsCenter All Night, ESPN Radio, and the ESPN app. Coming up, more from the Major League Diamond. That's next. 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
12: 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The Astros entered Saturday a game and a half up of the Texas Rangers in the American League West, have a 56% chance to win the division, according to ESPN Analytics. And a win on Saturday would put them four games above 500, which would be their highest point of any point during the season. Another team that was left for dead, and much like the Red Sox, has found their way back in the playoff race. Yordan Alvarez, an MVP-like season for him, leads Major League Baseball in batting average and home runs, and currently third in all of baseball in runs batted in with 86. Pick up the action here in the bottom of the third inning on 97-3. The Fan is Jackson Merrill at the plate for the Padres.
13: Lambert delivers. Jackson swings, hits it in the air to deep center field straight away. Verso's back at the wall. Look it up. It's going to go. Jackson Merrill with his 17th home run of the season. Out to dead central at Petco Park. And the Padres go ahead. It's 2-1.
12: 2-1 at that point on 97.3. The Fan. Padres would go on to knock off the Astros 3-2. Merrill hitting 375 over the last 14 games for the Padres. Has his 17th home run of the season there. Michael King, 6 innings, 3 hits, and 1 earned run with 6 strikeouts. Improves his record of 2-0 and 2.28 in 4 career starts versus Houston. San Diego now 8-2 over the last 10 games. As for the Rangers, a chance to pick up a game on the Astros with that loss by Houston. Rangers a half game ahead of the Guardians and Twins for the third AL wildcard spot as well. And the Rangers seeking their fourth straight win, which would tie their third longest win streak of the season and their longest since a six-game win streak. Jacob DeGrom on the bump, but only went 3 1/3 innings and gave up 5 earned runs in his last start against Houston. Pick up the action in the bottom of the eighth inning. Texas starting to add to their lead, and they would do so thanks to a bomb from Corey Seager on 105.3 The Fan.
9: The 2-0 pinch. Swing and a drive. Well hit. Deep right field. Corey Seager. He's back. A line drive. 3-run home run over the Ranger bullpen. There's the padding. 5-1 Texas.
12: 5-1 Texas at that point. It was Seager's first home run since June the 27th. Rangers get past the Orioles 5-1 the final. 4 straight wins now for Texas. Now just a half game back of Houston for the AL West lead. Jacob DeGrom picking up his 8th win, going 5 innings, allowing just 1 earned run and striking out 9. His ERA now 1.87 in 7 career starts versus Baltimore. Orioles only run came from Jackson Holliday, his 6th. Snapped a 31-game homerless drought. Meanwhile, the Rays taking on the Mariners. Tampa with 4 straight wins, tied for the Mets for the third longest active streak in baseball, behind only the Red Sox and Cubs entering play on Saturday. The Rays 4.5 games ahead of the Yankees for first place in the American League East. Mariners 2.5 games back of the Rangers for that final AL wildcard spot, and 4 games behind the Astros for first place in the AL West entering play on Saturday. So still a lot of teams in the mix for the postseason. Top of the 6th inning, Richie Palacio at the plate for Tampa.
14: The pitch. Swing and a line drive and a right. A base hit for Richie Palacios. Simpson scores. Here comes Mullins behind him. The throw goes to third. Hicks goes first to third. And Richie Palacios puts the Rays in front for the first time today. It's 3-1 Tampa Bay in the 6th.
12: A 2-run single from Richie Palacios there in the 6th on 620 WDAE. Rays would hold on for a 3-2 victory over the Mariners. Palacios 2-for-3 in the game, his 9th multi-run batted-in game of the season, and his 2nd in his last 5 games. Rays with their 5th straight win, outscoring opponents 31-19 during that streak. The first AL team to reach 70 wins on the season. Meanwhile, Josh Naylor 3-for-4 with a double, 2 solo home runs in the game to give him 10 on the season. For the Mariners, it's their 3rd straight loss. They've lost their first 2 games of this series versus Tampa by 1 run, lost 2-1 in their series opener on Friday. Meanwhile, the Twins taking on the Brewers. Brewers at 72-44. Twins are 2 games back of the White Sox for first place in the American League Central and a half game behind the Rangers for the American League wildcard spot. Their chances of making the playoffs, 23% to make the playoffs, according to ESPN Analytics. Pick up the action, bottom of the 4th inning. Bryce Turang at the plate for Milwaukee, looking to even things up.
15: First pitch to Turang is a liner into right center field. That is down for a base hit. Vaughn is in. Yelich streaking around third. He will score. They'll put the stop sign on Hamilton at third. Bryce Turang with a 2-run single has tied this game at 3.
12: Then Andrew Vaughn comes up looking to untie it in the 8th.
16: Trevor McGill loosening in the Brewers' pen as Hoffman deals.
15: Line drive, base hit right field. They're sending Lockridge. Here's the throw home from Martin. It's offline. Vaughn takes 2nd, and the Brewers have a 4-3 lead.
12: On 620 WTMJ, a 4-3 victory by the Brewers over the Twins. Brewers pick up their 18th win by entering the 8th inning, tied or trailing. Aaron Ashby gets the win to improve to 13-2, tied for 3rd most wins in MLB history by a primary relief pitcher. Still more to come. 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
1: Have your half-hour headlines. We'll start with NFL training camps. A tough blow for the Washington Commanders in training camp on Saturday. Left tackle Laremy Tunsil suffered a torn triceps in practice, which will likely require surgery. Sources told the NFL Network that Tunsil will miss a significant portion of the regular season. Tunsil just signed a two-year extension in the offseason. Five players were inducted into the Pro Football Hall of Fame in Canton, Ohio on Saturday, including quarterback Drew Brees, linebacker Luke Kuechly, wideout Larry Fitzgerald, kicker Adam Vinatieri, and running back Roger Craig. They were all enshrined and presented with their bronze busts. And in the WNBA, Caitlin Clark would receive her eighth technical foul. Would later be rescinded by the WNBA after the game, but not before Caitlin Clark would put on a show to give the Indiana Fever a big win against Chicago.
2: Well, they'll say the foul happened pre-gather. And so side out for Indiana. Here's Clark separating, taking, and hitting Caitlin Clark, 5 of 6 from downtown.
1: That gave the Fever a 76-70 lead in the fourth quarter. Clark would finish with 26 points and 11 assists as the Indiana Fever would go on to pick up the victory. But the worry was with Caitlin Clark and whether or not that technical foul would stand. Clark with and Kelsey Mitchell.

0: after the game with Holly Rowe on the Fever victory.
1: You two continue to make history together. 25 or more in a game. This is not happening. You are now the second duo in league history to do this. How are you feeding off of each other so effectively right now?
2: We take our bond serious. Me and C, we like to think that, you know, our backcourt is, it comes from love, for one, and I think that I want to see her be great and vice versa. So a lot of it is just his love and energy, honestly.
1: Love and energy. Caitlin, you had another terrific game. You're doing something we haven't seen before in WNBA history. 25 or more points, 10 or more assists. You continue to shine. I know last game wasn't great for you. How did you turn that page quickly?
3: That's all you can do is move on, you know. You got to have a resilient mind. Our group has to be resilient in what we do. It would have been nice to make both free throws, though, Holly. So we'll keep working on that. Too many missed free throws, but just proud of our group. Hey, Chicago's been in every single game down the stretch here, and I know their record doesn't show it, but they're a very talented team. They're well coached. They execute at a high level, and we knew it was going to be a challenge coming in here, so just proud of this group.
1: Okay, don't leave. I have one more question for you. Back to you. There was a down the stretch. You guys almost got in trouble again. They pull within 3 points. This happened against Vegas. How did this group change that script and find the resilience to close this out well?
2: Your best learner is experience. And I like to think that we learned a lot the other day. And so you want to be able to sit or deal. You want to be able to stay resilient, get through the play the game the right way, and make the right plays.
1: Okay. You got another technical foul. I know that can lead to another suspension. What are your thoughts on what happened?
3: She said I ran into her. I've already watched it on the tape, so we'll let the league decide, but it wasn't intentional or anything, so I'm hoping it's getting rescinded, Holly. I'll see
1: and nothing
3: you
1: was said. Nothing was said.
3: I'll see you on Tuesday.
1: Okay, you heard it here first.
0: Caitlin Clark with Holly Rowe after the game on ABC. It was indeed rescinded by the WNBA, so no suspension coming for Caitlin Clark. It was a bit of a curious play in which to give Clark a technical foul. It was an incidental run into the official on the baseline before the technical was assessed. Fever head coach Stephanie White not happy with the call on Clark.
4: My tech was for saying that, even though I heard the F-bomb the whole game. My tech was for saying that. Like that's a bad call. Incidental contact when you're flying out of control, like on it. And I thought her teammates should have come up and talked to her about that as well. Like, I think that's really bad. That happens all the time in the game. You know, officials have to have some awareness in those moments, and it didn't happen.
0: There was an incident as well in the game involving Dejanay Carrington being ejected from the game for the Chicago Sky after a hard foul hitting Sophie Cunningham in the head. It was the first ejection of her career. The ESPN WNBA countdown crew discussed the Carrington foul and the post reaction.
5: What we all can't do is say what's in the hearts and minds of players, what they experience. But what we can do is we can look at a play and say what we think of that play. And a flagrant foul penalty, too, it has to be deemed unnecessary, Shanae, and excessive. Did this meet that criteria to you?
6: I think the officials made the right call. Unnecessary and excessive. When you see the play happen, it's in transition, it's in fast motion, but also she's in the air and there's contact above the net. So again, the criteria being those two things, I think the refs made the right call.
5: What did you see, Armani?
7: I think you guys laid it out perfectly. When you look at the letter of the law, right, this is taking an opponent out of the air. It is a dangerous play. I thought that it was adjudicated appropriately. And one of the things that I look for on these types of plays is sort of the immediate recoil of the players involved.
5: Right.
7: It wasn't necessarily a reach back to help her up. Like, and again, that's not necessarily been adjudicated, but it is one of the things that I noticed in the exchange. So I thought that this was officiated appropriately. As far as the threads goes, Dejanay Carrington uses her platform as she decides, and you pointed out we can't speak to her experience. I did think that the post was unnecessary, though, just from where we all sit in this climate of the WNBA, because we just laid out the letter of the law in terms of how the play was adjudicated. So we'll see how that goes. I'm a proponent of a cool down period when you head to the locker room.
6: Yeah, nothing good happens in the heat of the moment, and the WNBA is a league that does not stand for hate of any kind, and this once again is like that. Using the platform that way can distract from the game that we all love and want to celebrate, and so I think that's really difficult.
0: The WNBA countdown crew on the fouls involving Dejanay Carrington. SportsCenter All Night, ESPN Radio, and the ESPN app. The 9-game win streak of the Boston Red Sox came to an end on Saturday.
8: 3 balls and a strike to Eli White with the bases loaded. 2 down the pitch. Swinging a shot into center field that's going to end the game. It is right at Bolte. He makes the grab, and it is over. The Red Sox battled as they always do. They leave them loaded in the ninth, and the A's win 7-2.

0: 7-3.
1: The call on WEI 93.7. The Athletics with a 7-3 win over the Red Sox that ends their 9-game losing streak, ends the Red Sox win streak at 9 games, and it's just the 4th loss for Boston in their last 31 games. So, moving on with Major League Baseball, the Guardians taking on the White Sox on ESPN Radio. Guardians 2 games back of the White Sox for the top spot in the American League Central, have a 26% chance to win the division, according to ESPN Analytics. Meanwhile, the White Sox, they've lost 4 in a row, already their longest losing streak of the season. Munetaka Murakami reached base in 23 straight games. The last White Sox rookie with a longer streak than that was Frank Thomas back in the 1990 season when he did it in 25 straight. Pick up the action on here on ESPN Radio. It's a nothing-nothing game in the top of the 6th. Rhys Hoskins at the plate for Cleveland.
2: Hoskins, the right-hander. Kay, the lefty. Deals. Swinging a high drive left field, and Rhys Hoskins goes yard. A two-run blast for the Cleveland first baseman. In the 6th, the Guardians score first, and it's 2-0 Cleveland over Chicago.
1: Mike Cousins on ESPN Radio, a 2-0 lead for Cleveland. We'll move to the bottom of the 6th inning. And White Sox trailing 2-1. Tristan Peters coming up with a couple of men on.
2: Bases full, the 0-1. Line drive left center field. This will give the White Sox the lead. Ball is down for a base hit. Vargas scores. Benintendi comes home. And it's a two-run double for Tristan Peters with two out here in the 6th. And after trailing all game long, the White Sox leap in front of the Guardians. 3-2 Chicago.
1: White Sox pick up their 60th win of the year in their 116th game, a 6-3 victory over the Guardians. It snaps a 4-game losing streak against the Guardians. And overall, Munetaka Murakami, 1-for-3 with his 26th home run of the year, his 24th straight game reaching base safely, most by a White Sox rookie again since Frank Thomas had 25 in his rookie season back in 1990. The men who called it for us on ESPN Radio, Mike Cousins and Doug Glanville, posted this postgame extra.
2: Thank you, Alex. Saturday night at Raitt Field in Chicago started off quietly. The first 5 innings between the first-place White Sox and the second-place Guardians saw no runs come across. Cleveland took a 2-0 lead on a 2-run homer from Rhys Hoskins in the 6th, and the bottom of the 6th, Doug, was where the game really changed. The White Sox knocked starter Gavin Williams out of the game and pounced on the Cleveland bullpen.
3: You know, they finally broke through, and Murakami is, you know, all season long, the power game. And that's part of what the White Sox can do. They have that quick strike ability. They can hit the home run, get back into games, put up crooked numbers, so to speak. They were able to do that. But a lot of it was just the sort of implosion of the Guardian bullpen, who's been really good. But they got behind. They started hitting guys ahead in the count. They were in control, back-to-back hit by pitches, and then the wheels kind of came off. So once you give up those 5 runs, then it was all in the hands of the bullpen for the White Sox, which pretty much delivered. The back end did a great job, and they held the line right there. So that's what you want. You're a home team, you get the lead, you hold it, and the White Sox, you know, have that explosive offense that can really score quickly.
2: Cleveland has won the American League Central in each of the last 2 seasons, could well win it for a 3rd straight year this year.
3: Yeah.
2: But Chicago has not been to the postseason since they won the American League Central in 2021. They've turned things around this year. What's been at the core of what has made them a postseason contender?
3: Well, in those years they got beat down, they developed, they drafted, they got the talent pool, and they made a couple of strategic moves. And Will Venable's been a great fit for them because, you know, they said, okay, well, you know, maybe this isn't the exact plan of like how quickly, but he said, wait, we have a shot. And they have a very cohesive team that got experience last year in the second half, who are young, who've really come together well. And then you look on paper, you see a team with a lot of power that can be aggressive. They've added pieces like Luis Castillo with experience. And you say you're in a year where anybody could probably come out of the Central or the AL West or the wild card. So this is a good year to be aggressive and try to seize the moment because they can absolutely make the playoffs.
2: I think the White Sox are taking a page out of the Wall Street handbook. Hire an Ivy League graduate to run the show, and things usually go pretty well. Will Venable, who played not only baseball but basketball at Princeton as well, and you're number 2 leading the White Sox. They hold on to a 2-game lead in the American League Central with a 6-3 win over the Guardians on a Saturday night in Chicago. For Doug Glanville, I'm Mike Cousins, right here on your home for Sunday Night Baseball. Major League Baseball on ESPN Radio and the ESPN app. Now let's go back to Alex Del Barrio in the studio.
1: Thanks a lot, Mike. We'll continue on with more Major League Baseball. Cubs taking on the Royals. 0-0 game. Bottom of the first inning. Kansas

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1: And he hits a high fly ball deep center. Back goes Taylor, the center fielder, and gone, Caglione. As they did last night, Royals jump in front in the first inning.
0: Jack Caglione with a solo home run to put the Royals up 1-0 as the Cubs entered the game 4.5 games back of the Brewers for first in the NL Central. But Caglione not done. Bottom of the seventh inning, he's up again with a man on.
2: Here's the pitch. Hit in the air, deep right center field. He might have just done it again. Taylor's to the wall. He leaps. It's out of here. A two-homer night for Jack Caglione. A two-run shot. The Royals lead 6-3.
0: And that ended up being the final score, 6-3. The final. Caglione goes 4-for-4 with a pair of doubles and the two home runs. Four runs batted in as well. First Royals player with 12 or more total bases since Lorenzo Cain did it back in the 2012 season. The win by Kansas City snaps a five-game win streak by the Cubs. Pete Crow Armstrong had his five-game hit streak snapped. More Major League Baseball. Blue Jays taking on the Phillies. Philadelphia two games ahead of the Padres for the last wild card spot. Listed as a 62% chance to make the playoffs. With a loss, it dropped to 56%. According to ESPN Analytics, Phillies 5-2 in the month of August, ranking fifth in Major League Baseball in that span. Kyle Schwarber with the fourth best odds in the National League to win the MVP, according to DraftKings. Tied for second in Major League Baseball this season with his 33 home runs, trailing Yordan Alvarez, who's got 35. Meanwhile, for the Blue Jays, they trail the Rangers by 3.5 games for the final AL wild card spot. Pick up the action on Sportsnet 590 of the Fan. Max Scherzer on the hill for Toronto, striking out Kyle Schwarber, and it was a milestone.
3: Scherzer about to pitch or toss his 75th pitch of the game. 3-2 is in there for strike three. Catches Schwarber looking, and Max Scherzer is now in sole possession of the number 10 spot in Major League Baseball history. 3,516 career strikeouts.
0: Passing Walt Johnson for 10th all-time, so Scherzer stands alone in the 10th place spot in strikeouts all-time in Major League Baseball history. Now we go to the 11th inning, a 5-5 game. Nathan Lukes is up for Toronto on Sportsnet 590 The Fan.
3: The 3-2 pitch, and Lucas rips one to right field. It's riding, it's flying, and it's over the wall! It's a two-run bomb in the 11th inning for Nathan Lukes. And the Toronto Blue Jays take a 7-5 lead.
0: Lukes with the two-run blast. Blue Jays would finish off the win. Their sixth extra-inning win of the year, tied for the most in the American League. Lukes homer in the 11th, his first in extra innings of his career. Vlad Guerrero Jr. would homer his seventh of the season, snapping his 18-game homerless drought. Aaron Nola struck out 8 in the loss and struck out his 2,000th batter, just the second pitcher in Phillies history to reach that mark. Mets taking on the Pirates, bottom of the first inning. Ronnie Simon at the plate for Pittsburgh on Sports Radio 93.7 The Fan.
4: Ronnie Simon batting left-handed, grounds this ball, and a fair ball past third. This will score two. Ronnie Simon, little stutter step around first, realizes he's able to get to second with a double, and it's 3-0 Pirates.
0: Already 8-0 in the bottom of the seventh. More from the Pittsburgh bats.
4: And so they've decided, Brandon Lau just turned on one. Way gone! Brandon Lau sends home run number 25, soaring into the night at PNC Park. 9-0 Pirates.
0: Lau with the home run to make it 9-0. Pirates shut out the Mets 9-0, ending the Mets' four-game win streak, their seventh shutout win this season. Bubba Chandler, six innings allowed, only 3 hits, and struck out 5. Still more to come, including our tap sound. That's next, SportsCenter All Night, ESPN Radio, and the ESPN app.
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0: 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The Betrayal of Shohei Ohtani is presented by Gusto. Well, a lot of action on the baseball diamond as we enter another week here in the month of August. We're getting tighter in the pennant races, and here to break down all the top plays from Saturday with our top sound, here's John Ryder.
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19: Thanks, Alex. Another busy Saturday in baseball. We begin with two teams heading in opposite directions, facing off at Fenway. It will be the A's that come out on top over the Red Sox, snapping Boston's 9-game winning streak. 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
20: 2-2 pitch to Soderstrom, and he drives that to right. Way back, and that ball is gone. Soderstrom homers for the second time.
1: in as many nights in Boston. 6-2 A's.
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22: The 2-0 pitch. Swing and a drive. Well hit. Deep right field. Corey Seager. He's back. A line drive. Three-run home run over the Ranger bullpen. There's your padding. 5-1 Texas.
21: Number three.
19: Royals getting plenty of power from their first baseman in a win over the Cubs in Kansas City. 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
2: Pitch in the air, deep right center field. He might have just done it again. Taylor's to the wall. He leaps. It's out of here. A two-homer night for Jack Caglione. A two-run shot. The Royals lead 6-3.
21: Number two.
19: Goes extras in Philadelphia, and this would end up being the game winner for Toronto on Sportsnet 590 The Fan.
22: The 3-2 pitch, and Lucas rips one to right field. It's riding, it's flying, and it's over the wall. It's a two-run bomb in the 11th inning for Nathan Lucas, and the Toronto Blue Jays take a 7-5 lead.
21: Number one.
19: Alex, our top sound, the Dodgers looking to snap a long losing streak, and it goes extras in Arizona. 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
23: 0-2 pitch. Curveball, ground ball, back to Dreyer. He throws the second one on the first. Double play! And the Dodgers win! A game-ending double play started by Jack Dreyer. And the Dodgers win it in extra innings, 2-1. Seven-game losing skid.
0: That was John Ryder with our top sound. We continue here on SportsCenter all night. More WNBA action. The two teams with the best records in the WNBA, the 22-9 Las Vegas Aces and the 25-7 Minnesota Lynx, the two teams with the shortest odds to win the WNBA title. They squared off. Asia Wilson, 12 straight 20-point games, tied for the fourth longest streak in WNBA history. The Lynx would go on to win it 98-87 over the Aces. Avisa Collier with 22 points and 6 rebounds. Olivia Miles had a strong game for Minnesota as well. 26 points, 7 assists, and 4 rebounds. She becomes the fastest player to score 600 points and 150 assists in WNBA history. And again, an 11-point victory by the Lynx over the Aces. Asia Wilson, 16 points and 8 rebounds, tied for her fewest points in a game this season. And Collier, with 20 or more points in 3 of the 6 games played this season in 81 career games, fourth most in franchise history behind Maya Moore. Collier, again, strong game, 22 points. Lynx head coach Cheryl Reeve on her performance.
24: She played defense different than the last game, so that was nice to see. And she was setting the tone, and you know, as a captain, she was taking ownership for what needed to happen, and then I told her, half your shots from three is a really good space for us, and so obviously she was getting those opportunities and cashing in, and then also doing work in the paint, and I think initially there was some thought about how do you play Tashi and Fee if they like the same spots, but. Those two play really well off of each other. Tasha understands how to space for her and then what to do. If he doesn't get it, then it comes to Tasha to play the next action. And so that pairing has been really good for us. And Fee was Nafisa Collier.
0: Cheryl Reeve on the Lynx victory and Nafisa Collier's performance. Other game in the WNBA, the Fire taking on the Storm. Seattle versus Portland. Portland just 4-10 in their last 14 games. Bridget Carlton hitting from downtown for the Fire on WNBA League Pass.
25: Winterberg on the dribble handoff. It gets to Carlton, and she is money! A sniper from long range. What a hit. It extends the lead to 15.
0: Portland picks up the win 100-93. Carlton with 24 points, including 4 threes. Her 8th 20-point game this season for the Fire. It's the 11th straight loss for the Storm. Ties their longest in franchise history. Coming up next here on ESPN Radio, it's the best of ESPN Radio. 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
1: 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The Akron football program, they have a promotion going. Offensive coordinator of the game.
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1: 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Smalls hosting First Take today. No big deal. You just heard it there. CeCe, I have deemed this the story of the week in sports.
4: Let's go.
1: It is the most creative, new, interesting story that we have seen all week in sports. 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And the man behind it is the AD, Dr. Andrew T. Goodrich. And he joins us here in Unsportsmanlike on ESPN Radio, along with Chris Canty, Evan Cohen with you. How did you come up with this?
5: Man, well, thank you for having me on the show. I really appreciate it. The truth is, we dreamt up this on the way home from Tampa. Our men's basketball team had just competed in the NCAA tournament. It was so much fun.
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5: A lot of back and forth. We came to the realization that Coach Moorhead is both our head coach and offensive coordinator, and we said, how fun would it be for Coach Moorhead to have an assistant? What if we had somebody call the game with him? And then we thought, that's a little too much. All right, we can't do the whole game. And then my deputy AD said, what about just the first play? And we settled on, boy, is this crazy? Could we have them do the opening drive?
4: Dr. Goodrich, how hard was it to sell Coach Moorhead and the players in the locker room on this idea?
5: You know, Coach Moorhead was reasonably skeptical, okay?
4: I would think so.
5: Very, very fair, very fair. But you know, it was interesting, and he has been so amazing in this process, because I think we all know, out of 136 FBS head coaches, a small percentage of them would say, yeah, I'm going to go along with this. This is going to be fun. But once we started talking about how this could work and the impact it was going to have on our program and our fan base, he leaned into it 100%. And he has been absolutely awesome. And I think he honestly relishes the opportunity to be a mentor in this process, because, listen, we want this person to be successful. We want to go down there and score a touchdown. We want to do that together, and I think he's going to take a lot of pride in helping that happen.
1: We're talking to Dr. Andrew T. Goodrich. He's the Akron Director of Athletics. They've been all over the news this week as they are running a promotion where they're raffling off the first series of their first game of this college football season, where a fan could partner with the head coach / Joe Moorhead to call plays. So, how has it impacted season tickets, both in terms of number of tickets sold and dollars coming in?
5: Yeah, so it's been amazing in terms of percentages, right? Literally yesterday was the biggest sales day we had since the day we opened InfoCision Stadium. And to give you context, listen, we got the second smallest budget in the FBS. So for us, we're talking thousands and thousands of dollars. What's really interesting, though, is that it helped us sell a premium suite, which is really difficult for us to do sometimes, and we are now sold out of our suites. And we've been contacted by companies about being interested in doing a jersey patch sponsorship with the University of Akron. And so we actually think the greatest impact of this is going to be other than just season tickets.
1: Wow. So
4: that's incredible.
1: Have you guys figured out how you're going to announce this? Is it going to be some sort of live promotion? And would you want to do it on our show? Go ahead.
5: There you go. Well, so let's be really candid here. When we developed this, we really thought it would have an incredible impact on our fans here in Akron, Summit County, maybe Northeast Ohio. We had no idea that I'd be on the radio here with you on ESPN a couple days after. And we just hit 20 million views on X on an organic tweet, which I gotta imagine has never been done before. So, we have sat back and said, we may have to reevaluate exactly how we do it. I will say, I've read plenty of things on X, and I think a lot of people are concerned that we will use this opportunity to just use an influencer to do this. I'm here to assure everyone, we created this so it would be random and one person would have an opportunity to live out their dream, and we will commit to that. So as we verify the exact way that we will reveal it, the one thing I can confirm is it will be random. Someone will be selected at random. And, you know, we're going to put all of our support behind that person so they can go out and have a good job.
4: Dr. Goodrich, what's been the reaction from your administration as well as other athletic directors?
5: It's been incredibly positive, honestly. I think we are all a little bit in shock at how viral this has gone. Certainly our administration is incredibly excited about this. I mean, the University of Akron is an incredible university with great programs. And trust me, we're going to lean on this experience to help get young people to come over and get enrolled and become students, as well as just, you know, try to recruit student athletes and fans to come to games. And athletics directors have reached out and been very, very supportive. I appreciate them. And I wouldn't be shocked if we saw some other folks try this, maybe in some other sports sometime down the road.
1: Well, it's a great lead into this. Have you thought about what's next? Have you thought about other games, other plays, other opportunities with how much of a hit this has been?
5: You know, we are thinking about that. You know, could this be a theme at the University of Akron where we find a way to do this with our men's and women's basketball program? You know, we have a nationally ranked, you know, men's soccer program that, you know, honestly could, you know, win a national championship. Do we find other ways to get our fans involved at a level that they just haven't been involved in before?
1: So, and we're talking with the AD at Akron, Dr. Andrew T. Goodrich, who had a great idea. His team had a great idea here. First series of the first game against Robert Morris for Akron. Fan wins a raffle. They call the plays with Joe Moorhead, their head coach slash AD, offensive coordinator. Let's play out a hypothetical. Let's play out that you win the game. Okay. Let's play out also by winning the game, you only have one offensive touchdown, and it's on the first drive of the game.
5: You know, I haven't given that some thought. You know, we might have to, you know, we reserve the right to become more intelligent. So let's see if that plays out. You know, we'll call it there. A little bit like an audible, right?
1: Yeah,
5: we'll,
1: I mean,
5: we'll
1: there
5: call
1: you go.
5: It a line of scrimmage.
1: All right, I have a thought though with our show. So our show over the last few years has been very involved with the Boca Bowl in Boca Raton, Florida, which I believe you guys are eligible for. Your conference plays into that, et cetera. You guys, I believe, have been in the past. Akron has been in. If you are in the Boca Bowl this year, can you let us call a play? Specific, I'm very specific.
4: Yes.
1: We are very involved in that. We've done our show has been involved in the broadcast from it. Can you say right now that if Akron makes it to the Boca Bowl, Unsportsmanlike gets a play?
5: You're on. Let's
1: yes.
5: do it.
1: We got to play.
5: Let's
1: we
5: go.
1: Gotta
5: Let's
1: play.
5: Go. You got it.
1: Okay.
5: Go.
1: We got to play.
5: You got it.
1: We got to play.
5: Yep.
1: What last
5: awesome.
1: Thing? Because I know
5: you,
1: that. Go ahead. I'm sorry.
5: You got to email that to me in advance. We're going to have a conversation, but we'll work it in. I got to work that. Coach is down at practice right now, so I got it. I think I'll wait until we hit that 6-win mark before I let him know. So just let's
1: fine.
5: Just keep that between you and me and everybody watching.
1: Yeah. No, nobody's watching and listening. Don't worry about it. Just like 500 stations across the country, ESPNU, ESPN app, SiriusXM80, but nobody's paying attention to this.
5: Yeah.
1: Is there anything, you've talked about this a lot, there's been a lot that's come out. Is there anything about this that we should know that we don't know? Because it has become a viral promotion that is really cool here.
5: The whole intent behind this was to have fun, right? And, you know, hey, listen, I like lawsuits and talks about Congress and Capitol Hill and all that as much as the next guy. But college football just hasn't been a lot of fun the last 4 or 5 months. And, you know, we just wanted to make sure that, you know, we're having fun with the greatest game in America. We love this. And, you know, we hope that, you know, people can look at the University of Akron in a different way and say, hey, we're out. We're having fun. We're leading. And you know what else? We got a pretty good football team. And so everyone ought to keep an eye on us and see what happens this year.
1: Well, and that
4: is outstanding perspective, Dr. Goodrich. You're absolutely right. Like, we got to bring the joy back into college football because the business has gotten away. You are 1,000% on point with that.
1: And that's what we've been saying. Like, this whole thing is about selling a dream. I mean, Chris played in the NFL for 11 years at the highest of levels, was awesome, won a Super Bowl, wore the C on his jersey as a captain. I was a failed high school football quarterback, okay? The concept of calling a play in college football sounds like one of the coolest things ever. It's like, you know, it's a, and people are coming up with wild cockamamie plays, but it's selling the dream that you guys have done legally, morally, and ethically. It's great.
5: Well, and you know what's interesting? We've all done it. We've all stood in our living room, pointed at a television set and said, what are we doing? Why are we doing this? Run this play. I can see the defense right here, right now. Well, this is, you know, we've all done it. And then you combine that with the fact that so many of our fans, they're playing Madden. They're playing NCAA, you know, college football. You know, hopefully they're getting on there. They're playing with the Akron Zips and they're preparing the plays so that if they win, they know what they're going to call. But, you know, they're actually getting some reps. And so, you know what? I think this might not be as far-fetched as some people think it may be.
1: Well, this was awesome. Congratulations to you and your school selling out the stadiums, the suites, and all that kind of stuff. Just unbelievable. Dr. Andrew T. Goodrich, AD at Akron. And hopefully you make it to the Boca Bowl because then we get a play. So thank you so much for the time. We appreciate it.
5: You got it. Thank you, guys.
1: What an awesome story. CeCe, your eyes lit up when on that last answer when he says, college football, let's be honest, hasn't been that fun recently in terms of the news around it. And your eyes lit up with that. Why?
4: Because so much of the focus has been about the business of college football, who's getting paid what, who's being bought out, players jumping around in the transfer portal, going to the highest bidders, and then these fights that they're having with the NCAA –

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1: Chris Berman here on the Rich Eisen Show, the master of ceremonies of tomorrow's events in the Tom Benson Football Stadium, where
2: Drew Brees is going in, fittingly.
1: Yeah, exactly. But you were just mentioning on the radio, TV side of things, now the radio audience is back, that the enshrinement ceremony used to be for years on the steps of the Hall of Fame. And I just took a look at the actual lawn space in between the steps and I-77. And those, and by the way, the steps haven't changed. That's a fixed point. I-77, don't know when it was built. That wasn't moved. I can't believe they used to fit the appropriate amount of people in that space for a Hall of Fame induction.
2: No, if you see, and they have a couple of the tapes here. I mean, you would not the weekend you're going to wander with everybody, all right, the fans here, but you can see some of them. So there were two that I remember. One was Joe Montana's, and I guess Ronnie, and I think they all. And I was at a couple of Pittsburgh ones.
1: Yes.
2: They were Pittsburgh is what, 2 hours, whatever it is?
1: Yep.
2: Hanging off the interstate. Sitting.
1: Yeah.
2: With the trucks going by at 70 miles an hour. I went, oh, my God. Because all of Pittsburgh was here for a Bradshaw I covered. I wasn't the MC yet, but they were like, oh my, all those Steelers. I mean, every year you had at least one Steeler.
1: Right, and the person who changed it, as you know, and I'll just say here, it was Jim Kelly.
2: Correct.
1: Because you can draw a line from Buffalo, New York, to Pittsburgh, PA, where he's from, all the way down to Canton, Ohio. It's almost like a geographical straight line. Obviously, you're zigzagging a little bit. And they just decided,
2: Stadium, let's try it.
1: Let's try, because they couldn't fit these people in that space.
2: 2002.
1: Yeah.
2: And I went out to do this to the mic, you know, like 30 minutes before, just to test it.
1: Right.
2: And I'm kind of, I'm not Jim Kelly, I'm not Andre Reed, I'm not Thurman Thomas, I'm not Bruce Smith. We could go on and on and on.
1: Yes.
2: But I'm Buffalo, as you know.
1: Yes, sir.
2: And so just me doing this, the crowd erupted because they had driven more, the campers the night before, whatever.
1: Sure. Yeah.
2: And I went, within 1 minute, Rich, I went, oh, my God,
1: yeah,
2: this is a Buffalo home game. I never looked at it. Oh, God, we got stadium. What will malfunction? How is it going to be?
1: Yes.
2: And they were already there, like, in Bills. And there were a good 10, 12, 14, 15. It was first stadium one.
1: Yeah.
2: All I was doing was doing this.
1: They were
2: tapping
1: ready.
2: The mic.
1: They were ready.
2: Oh, my God. So that was... But I will tell you this one story, and yes, Joe Hargan, you can talk to him about another time. The first reunion they had was maybe, so the Ted Williams All-Star Game, baseball had everybody back in 99 at Fenway. There's a reason I'm going here, which was unbelievable.
1: Yep.
2: And they all went out to their positions, and there's Willie Mays standing in the outfield, but there's Frank Robinson, but there's Stan Musial, but that, I mean, we could go on and on and on.
1: Nuts.
2: But that was unbelievable. Football, ooh, we haven't had one of those, and they tried to get everybody back, and I want to say it was 2000.
1: Mm-hmm.
2: And it was at noon, but they would come off the buses, like, there was no order of when I was introducing. They had never had this many people come back. I don't think they'd ever had, like, I remember there were less Hall of Famers 25 years ago,
1: sure,
2: obviously, but only opened in 63. So, one by one, but I'm at the mic, I don't know who's next. There's no order. It's when they got off the bus.
1: Mm.
2: And I don't know them all by sight. And Joe Hargan would try to run and hand me a card. I mean, I don't know who Joe Namath is. I know who Gale Sayers is. But Otto Graham, you know, and the place would go nuts.
1: Yeah.
2: And each one would come out and give and that was on the steps. And I think they knew right then and there, we're outgrowing this.
1: We're outgrowing it.
2: And so I've done every one in the stadium except the one you did when I was not fortunate enough to present Mr. Wilson.
1: Ralph Wilson, yeah, Jr., that was 2009. Ron Woodson's our next guest here after our chat with you, Chris Berman, and he was in that class. And I'll never forget that day because you presented Ralph Wilson, Jr., and this was back in the day when the presenters were speaking, giving a speech. Now they're sitting down and giving a video.
2: Now.
1: Well, I just remember that night, again, because you present Ralph Wilson, Jr., and one by one, the presenters would then come up and speak on behalf. So when you're speaking, you couldn't speak and MC as well. So I got the call to the bullpen, and you were awesome to me, man. Like the night before, you pulled me over. You're like, you know, when you do this tomorrow, I'm sure you remember this. You're like, I just got one thing to tell you, and you said, don't F it up.
2: You didn't. So in other words, you're coachable.
1: Exactly. But I do recall, though, that at one point, I'll tell this story.
2: Why not?
1: Right? So Bullet Bob Hayes and Derek Thomas were also in the class, and they were getting in posthumously. Both had passed. Mm-hmm. And the hall said, just to keep everything running on time, those who are presenting the posthumous Hall of Famers, please keep your remarks to 5 minutes. Bullet Bob Hayes was introduced by Roger Staubach. Good Navy man. He went 5 minutes on the dot. Walked off.
2: I remember.
1: Carl Peterson spoke for Derek Thomas for 23 and a half minutes, to the point where midway through, I got up and I went off stage to find Joe Horrigan, who you're mentioning. He's basically a keeper of the flame here, runs the shop. He wouldn't like being called that way because he's such a sweet, humble man. But I went and found him, and I'm like, what do I do? You know? And he basically said, you can't do anything. And I turn around, and as I go back to my spot, Roger Staubach is standing right in front of me. And he says, Rich, I was told to go just 5 minutes. I'd have spoken longer if I could. And I'm sitting there thinking to myself, oh, my God, Roger Staubach is upset with me. What do I do? I'm like, where's Berman the 1 year that I could, I'm in the middle of this right now. What the heck?
2: Well, here's the thing. There were no presenter speeches after that year.
1: I know that was the...
2: I figured I was the problem. But I went about...
1: No.
2: Well, Ralph was, at that point, 90 and quite sharp still. I went about 10 or 12. I mean, I can go long on anything, but...
1: Nice.
2: But once you remind people that he served in both theaters of World War II...
1: Right.
2: Whoa, I'm not shortening that.
1: Right.
2: Okay?
1: Yeah.
2: Atlantic, then later in the Pacific. Oh, by the way, he owned the Buffalo Bills from day one to...
1: Right.
2: To day six, you know, to year 60 or whatever. So, yeah, that was the last year of that, the presenter's
1: speech. Yeah, because Cottrell went after Carl and spoke longer than Bruce Smith did.
2: That was the end of it.
1: That's what we call the coup de grace of all of that. But in your tenure, did you ever have a moment? Like, because, again, part of me was like, oh, my God, Roger Staubach is upset with me. And the other part of me just remembers growing up in my basement in Staten Island, New York, watching the Tom Landry Cowboys in that offensive line that would get up and then get and then reset.
2: Oh, God, yes.
1: And I'm thinking, part of me was also, oh, my God, this is Roger Staubach. This is the coolest thing ever. Have you had that moment as an MC?
2: Not here, but here's what came to my mind when you were telling me that story. Please. Have I ever? Because you can't get up and pull a Hall of Famer off.
1: No.
2: It's not up to me anyway. We just work here, Rich. Would you like it? Would you like me to supersize your French fries? You know, the number two meal, like apple pie on the house. I can do that.
1: Sure.
2: Okay,
1: right.
2: Kind of like I am at ESPN now. Would you like an apple pie? I can add one.
1: Yes,
2: so I'm kidding, of course, but.
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14: Along with Harry Douglas, I'm Freddie Coleman. 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It is the Afternoon Cool. 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It's now time for Fact or Fiction, starring the Tampa Bay Buccaneers and their general manager, Jason Light. By the way, a couple of things for you. Number one, Jahmyr Gibbs getting his new money from the Detroit Lions. Their running back signing a 3-year contract extension, $67 million, in which it could rise up to above $75 million. He now becomes the highest paid running back in the history of the National Football League. Number two, we have preseason football starting in about an hour. The Arizona Cardinals taking on the Carolina Panthers. They get NFL 2026 going. Now, back to Fact or Fiction, involving the Carolina Panthers, one of the teams in their division, the Tampa Bay Buccaneers. Jason Light, I'm sure he was trying to say a lot, but say a little regarding Baker Mayfield as a franchise quarterback, and if they're going to trade one of the best defensive tackles in the league, Vita Vea. Like I said, potential fact or fiction.
15: Yeah, we do think he is, and we love Baker. Our feelings for Baker haven't changed. Baker, as we all know here, is a very fiery competitor that's not afraid to speak his mind. I'm sure, I know he's disappointed, frustrated. We were too. But like I said, he is, you know, we're in a good place. He's out to have the best year. He's focused on having the best year of his career. I have no plans on trading Vita.
16: Do you expect him to play this season?
15: That's what the hope is, and that's what the that's what we're trying to resolve right now.
17: Now, a lot of general managers and guys in the front office, they would say that on a microphone. But you never know what's going on behind closed doors. I do believe Vita Vea is a key component to their defense.
14: Mm-hmm.
17: And a guy that demands double teams because he is so physical at the point of attack. You know, anchor in the middle, it allows linebackers to get downhill and shoot gaps. But also allows pass rushers to do what they were born to actually do, go sack the quarterback. So you know, I hope they can figure this thing out so he's actually there.
14: Right.
17: I'm pretty sure head coach Todd Bowles was a defensive-minded guy. Hopes Vita Vea is there as well, too.
14: Mm-hmm.
17: As far as Baker Mayfield, look, Baker Mayfield resurrected his career going to the Tampa Bay Buccaneers, and I know he's thankful for that opportunity. And the Buccaneers are also thankful to be able to have a guy post-Tom Brady who could get them to the playoffs, win the NFC South a few years.
14: Yeah.
17: And for the most part, the way the year started off last year, Freddie, he was playing like an MVP candidate. Then that kind of tailed off toward the end of the season when they went against, you know, NFC South opponents. Didn't win the ball games that they probably should have won. Lost to the Miami Dolphins as well. Didn't make the playoffs. But it is what it is. I think this is going to be a year where Baker Mayfield is going to say, I'm betting on myself.
14: Mm-hmm.
17: And if I do lead this team to the promised land, you better open your wallets. Because I'm going to demand a lot of cash.
14: Okay. Here's the fact, more than the fiction involving Jason Light. I'm going to start with Baker Mayfield. It's fiction that they believe Baker Mayfield is a franchise quarterback. Because if they did, they'd have paid him by now. They'd have paid him the same amount of money that Trevor Lawrence is getting from Jacksonville. Jordan Love getting from the Green Bay Packers. Those are right on his tier of quarterback. So, yeah, he'll say the right things in terms of Baker Mayfield. We believe he's a franchise quarterback. If you believed it, you'd have paid him by now. You wouldn't have waited. There's always a yeah, but with Baker Mayfield. And they're banking on this. They're banking on Baker Mayfield making it personal enough that it's going to benefit Tampa Bay. They win that division. This way they can say, see, we believed in you, and now we really believe in you. If you're the Bucs, you can do the business thing, but Baker Mayfield has made this personal. Right, Rick Stroud, Bucs beat writer at Tampa Bay Times, who said as much in the Pat McAfee show earlier today.
18: I know that they were unhappy at some of the things that he came out and said. You know, they may have felt disrespected in their own way. But listen, to Baker Mayfield and to any player in the NFL that's putting pieces of their body all over the league, it's personal, right? Everything's personal to this guy anyway. He has the world's biggest shoulder chip. And to the Bucs, it's business. And from what I understand, that they were a little bit fearful, or are a little fearful, of getting into a Russell Wilson type situation where, you know, you give him a huge contract, maybe he doesn't pan out, and then you're you know, strapped with a bad salary cap situation.
14: Mm-hmm. So that's the fact involving the fiction when they said Baker Mayfield is a franchise quarterback. I believe it's a fact they don't want to trade Vita Vea. I think they'll sign a new contract. I could see that happening either before training camp's over or during the middle of the season. He's too important to that defense, and he's done things the right way for that defense, and he's been a quality guy on and off the football field. That, to me, is more fact than fiction about them not trading him, because I think they're working on a contract. They believe Vita Vea is more important to them than right now than Baker Mayfield is. You can say whatever you want about that, but they thought Baker Mayfield was more important. Baker Mayfield had a new contract by now, and that would have told him, I'm their franchise quarterback. By them waiting and seeing, I'm not saying he told a lie, HD, but it's a little fictional in Jason Light about Baker Mayfield being their franchise quarterback.
17: So when it comes to Baker, one of the things that you look at as a front office, if you're Jason Light, you say to yourself, okay, let's look at all the teams in the NFC, and let's look at all of their quarterbacks, and how do we feel like our quarterback stacks up against those quarterbacks if it came down to it on who's going to be able to get the job done?
14: Okay.
17: Well, I'm not taking Baker Mayfield over Dak Prescott. I'm not taking Baker Mayfield over Jalen Hurts.
14: Okay.
17: I'm not taking Baker Mayfield over Jaden Daniels.
14: All right, that's three.
17: I'm not taking Baker Mayfield over Caleb Williams.
14: That's four.
17: Jared Goff.
14: Five.
17: Jordan Love.
14: Six.
17: Minnesota, that's a big question mark.
14: All right.
17: Atlanta Falcons, that's a big question mark.
14: Right.
17: I probably would take him over Bryce Young right now.
14: That's one.
17: Tyler Shug, no.
14: Okay, that's 7-1.
17: The Arizona Cardinals.
14: 7-2.
17: Yes. Los Angeles Rams.
14: 8-2.
17: No. Brock Purdy.
14: 9-2.
17: No. Sam Darnold.
14: 10-2.
17: No.
14: Just in the NFC alone, because I'm with you, I'm not taking those guys. I'm not taking Baker Mayfield 10 of those guys.
17: Mm-mm.
14: I'm with you on that one. And I believe.
17: And that's probably the way the front office is looking at it. Now, it's not all what they're looking at, but that's a key component. Like, do we view Baker Mayfield in the light that we view some of these other quarterbacks in our own conference?
14: And here's something else. If things don't work out this year in terms of Tampa Bay, guess what's going to happen? They're going to have a new head coach next year.
17: Oh, no doubt.
14: And a new head coach.
17: A lot of people thought it was going to happen this season.
14: I was kind of surprised it didn't. I thought.

0: Todd Bowles was really on thin ice, especially when they started 6-2, had the division right there in their hands, and only won two games the rest of the regular season. Normally, that involves you no longer being employed by your franchise. So I was kind of surprised that he was brought back. I'm happy for him. I like Todd Bowles a lot. I'm happy that he got another opportunity. But at the same time, if things don't go well again this year, they finish 8-9 or 9-8 and don't win their division, a winnable division in the NFC, not South, but South, S-O-U-F. I wonder how much of that could say, okay, we're going to bring in a new head coach. That new guy may not want Baker Mayfield as their quarterback.
1: No, that's you have the potential of that happening, Freddie Coleman. And I would also say, like, let's just say the Tampa Bay Buccaneers lay an egg, and they're sitting in a prime position to draft a quarterback.
0: Mm.
1: You know, if you don't give Baker Mayfield this contract right now, you have the ability to franchise tag him. Now, he doesn't have to sign that franchise tag, but you have that at your disposal if you're the Tampa Bay Buccaneers in their front office.
2: All right, question for you. You went through the list of NFC quarterbacks that you would take over Baker Mayfield. Mm-hmm. And I want to circle back to one guy, and that's Jalen Hurts. And I get it, they play a different game. But now, if you had Baker Mayfield in that Philly offense, granted, they're going to be highlighting Hurts running the ball more. If you had Baker in that Philly offense, how much better is that Philly offense if you had a Baker Mayfield over Jalen Hurts?
0: I don't think he's better.
1: Well, hold on. Let me ask you this question. They didn't have bona fide players in Tampa Bay?
0: Mike Evans, Chris Godwin.
1: They didn't have bona fide players in Tampa?
0: Pretty good running game. Offensive line, not bad. Tristan Wirfs, one of the best left tackles in football.
1: And that's why I brought it up.
0: Jalen Hurts has two of Baker Mayfield doesn't have. Two Super Bowl appearances. Period. End of story. To me, that's not a question. There's no way. You can flip both of those guys around. I'm not taking Baker Mayfield or Jalen Hurts.
1: Me neither.
0: Doing that.
1: Give me Hurts.
0: Nice try, though, Shannon. He's probably upset that we would take Baker Mayfield over Jackson Dart. That's probably why he's upset as a Jackson.
2: I ain't bring that up.
0: I know.
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24: 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At Ian Fitz, ESPN is how you find him. At Amber W Sports is how you find me. We were just talking about the Washington Commanders. They signed Stephon Diggs. Jaden Daniels now has another target there in Washington in a receiver room that needed to get deeper, and it certainly did do that. Let's bring in Bobby Carpenter, former Ohio State and NFL linebacker, host on Sirius XM radio as well. And Bobby, thanks for hopping on with us. We've missed you. Let's just start with the NFC East conversation that we were just having. Do you think the Commanders could have a big bounce back year?
25: Well, if you look at last year, I mean, obviously it was very disappointing coming off a rookie season from Jaden Daniels. It was phenomenal, you know, but that's what happens is sometimes the regression, and a lot of times, you know, that regression can happen if there's any type of injury. So they've still got a lot of those pieces there. I think they drafted really well. I think, you know, everybody's excited with who they have, who they've brought in. And now you put someone opposite of Terry McLaurin that can really help stretch the field. And so if you're able to get that running game going, a defense that should continue to be solid, it takes some heat off of them. You know, it's an NFC East that I feel like is pretty wide open. You know, you've got the Giants that should be improved with John Harbaugh, a Dallas squad that I think is really good on offense and, you know, hoping to kind of hold on a little bit on defense, and a Philly team that, you know, has been to Super Bowls and has the championship pedigree. And we'll, you know, see what this new leader, Jalen Hurts, looks like. But they have a lot of the ingredients. But it, to me, that this division might be as big a toss-up as any.
26: Why is Jalen Hurts ripped so much when only two quarterbacks since the vid have more wins than he does, and their names are Josh Allen and Patrick Mahomes? And, oh, by the way, recently I think we saw Jalen Hurts hoisting the Lombardi, and he's been to not one but two of those bad boys. So why is he ripped nonstop for a guy who does nothing but win?
25: You know, that's a really great question, Ian. I think maybe because, like, he's not really out in front. I don't think he's a super public person, and so maybe he doesn't necessarily command as much.

0: maybe the respect because people don't see him quite as much. You know, there is an unorthodox nature to a little bit of how he plays, and I think that there's, you know, when you start talking about the tush push and some of the things that, some of the blowback from that, and, you know, people thought it was gimmicky. Maybe he doesn't get, you know, the love there, the issues with A.J. Brown. There's just been a lot of things that have been swirling. But to your point, he wins a lot of games. He's, you know, a physical specimen. He can run the ball. You know, there's at times where his accuracy can get a little questionable, but he's a very good quarterback, and he's gotten better, and he's a hell of a human being. And so he's a guy that people want to rally around and follow. The criticism, like, I don't think Jalen Hurts is a top five quarterback, but I also don't think that he's in the bottom half of the league. I think he's a guy you can win a Super Bowl with, and he may not necessarily do it the exact way that everybody else does, but he does it in his own unique way that's very, very effective.
1: The reason that Jalen Hurts keeps coming up, Bobby Carpenter joining us here on Amber and Ian, is because the Athletic released their quarterback tiers, which they put quarterbacks into tiers based on the voting of general managers and coaches from around the league. And so basically it's people in the NFL chiming in on NFL quarterbacks. And Jalen Hurts ended up 17th on that list in tier two. Guys like Sam Darnold were numerous spots ahead of Jalen Hurts. And so that sparked a conversation on that list also of quarterback tiers. Lamar Jackson had slipped from tier one to a tier two quarterback. Now he started off tier two at five. Do you think Lamar Jackson is a tier one quarterback or a tier two quarterback in the NFL?
0: That's really a great question. When he's firing on all cylinders, and he's another guy that's very unique with his talents and with what his life can do. We've watched him develop as a passer, you know, throughout his career in the NFL, and not all that different, you know, to Jane Daniels. They had a ton of injuries last year. You know, they had a litany of things, and some of the stuff happened to him. And so, you know, are we seeing like an erosion of his talent? Are we seeing a slide of Lamar Jackson? I don't think so. I think sometimes, you know, things run their course. I think John Harbaugh is a heck of a coach. It's going to be interesting to see what Jesse Minter does there now and how he's able to steady that ship and guide that ship. He's a football guy. He's from a football family. You know, he's been doing this a long time, but it's his first head coaching job, and it's a big job with a team that has big expectations. And, you know, you put him in tier two right now, that's fine with me. And he's right on the cusp. He goes out and has another MVP caliber season, which we know he's capable of having. He'll be back in tier one. And I think he has that potential. He has that ability. You know, the question always is going to be with him is as his athleticism wanes, will he still be as an effective quarterback as he was at the peak of his powers? And I don't think we're seeing it slide yet, or at least it hasn't been a noticeable slide. It's very, very subtle, if at anything at all. We'll see this year. You're going to see a motivated guy who's bouncing back, who I think wants to go prove to everybody, you know, that he still is in that top echelon.
2: Former first-round pick as an All-American out of Ohio State, Bobby Carpenter joining us here on Amber and Ian on ESPN Radio, the ESPN app, Sirius XM, Channel 80. Aaron Donald, to me, it looks like he's getting closer and closer to coming back out of retirement after 2 years on the street. Now, we all know he's a freak of nature. We've seen the workout videos. He did work out again today with the Rams. The reason we all know this as officials is because he had to use Rams equipment to work out. At the end of your career, Bobby, what was it like getting ready to go play in an NFL game? Take fans to that level and what Aaron Donald is trying to figure out, what he wants to jump back into or just stay on the street.
0: I think he's looking at this and thinking, all right, you know, psychologically, he knows what it has to take. And so you have to talk to yourself. And Bill Parcells used to have the old adage, when people start thinking about retirement, they're already retired. Now, when he starts thinking about coming back, I think a little bit of that is already there. And here's the thing. I think we look at this as kind of a false reality. I think he comes back and plays this year. I don't think he plays in the first half of the season. And I don't think the Rams need him in the first half of the season. You start looking at their gauntlet after their bye week, their last six or seven games, it is going to be a tough one. And that's what they need him for. And frankly, like, I don't know if you try to ask him to play 17-plus the playoffs, even at a reduced rep count, if he's going to be as effective as you want him to be. But if you tell me, listen, let's start working your way into shape, and by week eight, you're feeling good. You can rejoin the team week eight, week nine, give you a week or two to practice, and then, you know, the final six or seven games, let's ramp this thing up.
2: So basically, put him on the pup.
0: Between 15, Yeah, they can. That's what I'm saying. They can do. They got a bunch of stuff. They've got a bunch of levers that they can pull to make sure. And but the psychological impact of, like, Ian, you talk about, like, working out. You're older, man. You know, I don't. It's like watching Rocky Balboa at the end. I mean, dude, you're sore. Like, you can't bounce back. You've got to train a different way. And for a guy that's an elite elite workout guy, it's like, man, like, you just can't do it, and it sucks. Like, I laugh. I love to go do field running. I always go run with the guys at Ohio State and go do things. And the guys, the doctor, oh, man, you can still do it. I go, bro, I can't run on the field 2 days in a row. And they look at me like, I'm just telling you, if I do that, that third day, I feel like hell. It's awful. And so I've got to manage, like, my physical body. It's not my muscles. It's my joints. Like, it's just what it is. And so that's the stuff that he's going to be dealing with right now. He's still got it. I think he still has a high level, but it's just getting back there and being willing to kind of endure the kind of, you know, the physical toll that that's going to take on your body, and, like, the psychological element, Ian, of knowing that, of, like, you've been through, like, a long rehab with your little chicken calf and all that stuff. Imagine someone told you you had to go do that again. Like, think about, like, knowing what it feels like. You'd be like, just cut it off.
3: No.
0: Just cut it off. Just
1: would just give up on life. You
3: know, they almost cut it off. I would have begged them to cut it off to avoid that again. Hell yeah.
0: I mean, you'd be like, listen, just toss the sheet on me like the horse on the track. Man, I got nothing. Like, I can't move.
2: Over.
0: And that's what he's going. He knows, like, he knows what it's going to be. But as a competitor, like, you look at the chance to win the ultimate prize, and he looks at playing beside Myles Garrett and thinking, man, like, this could be a heck of a lot of fun. It's going to be tough, but I got a chance to go, you know, tag on another one. Like, man, that's like Tom Brady. What's your favorite Super Bowl? It's always the next one.
1: I don't know, sitting in your mansion and not hurting sounds like a lot of fun, too. But those competitors feel different from me.
0: Guys, I go back to the Rocky again. Like, without the Warrior, the Warrior's as good as dead. Like, that's what he is. People don't change who they are. Like, you just kind of age. But at some point, if you can get that engine restarted again, man, it's tough to turn off.
1: I bet. Bobby, before we get you out of here, let's talk a little college football, because the coaches poll, the preseason coaches poll came out. Your Ohio State Buckeye sitting atop of it, overwhelmingly so, 38 first place votes versus Oregon, who's number two on this poll, only got 6 first place votes. Were you surprised to see your Buckeyes up there? What did you make of the coaches poll?
0: Well, ironically, the one thing that I took away and looked at this, like, Ohio State had 38 or whatever, and you start rolling down the line. You've got Oregon, you know, Georgia, Texas, Notre Dame. You're, like, looking kind of descending order, first place. There was some are kind of close and flipped. And then you get to number 6.
2: There we go.
0: And you got Indiana there. And they've got 14. And so for them being at 6 and having 14 first-place votes, like, I'm a stats guy. I'm a numbers guy. Fine, I majored in economics and finance. I looked at that. I'm like, all right, well, here's what we have here. We have what's called a binomial distribution, which means there's a bunch of people that think Indiana's really good, and then there's a bunch of people that looked at it and it's like, all right, they're getting through all the usual suspects of the Big Ten, the SEC, Notre Dame, you know, maybe Miami's in there, maybe a Texas Tech, and then they get to, like, 10, and they're like, oh, I guess Indiana did win it. You know, I know that it's Indiana, but they did win it. We know that happened. We saw it.
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2: 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Lots to get to after a busy sports Saturday in the WNBA. Plus, the inductees in the Pro Football Hall of Fame made their induction speeches. But we begin with the hottest team in baseball, and that's the Boston Red Sox, one of the most improbable comeback stories. Still a long way to go before the end of the season, but they were left for dead a couple of months ago. But now the Red Sox on another long win streak of 9 games entering play on Saturday. 27-3, their record over their previous 30 games. They go from 14 games under 500 on June 24th, and a win Saturday would have put the Red Sox at 14 games over 500 just 45 days later. It would be the shortest such turnaround in Major League Baseball history. The Red Sox at Fenway taking on the Athletics, and Athletics having their way with the Red Sox early. And
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23: 2-2 pitch to Soderstrom, and he drives that to right. Way back, and that ball is gone. Soderstrom homers for the second time in as many.

0: Knights in Boston. 6-2 A's.
1: I call on Talk 650 KSTE. So a 6-2 lead for the Athletics at that point. Now 7-3, last chance for the Red Sox in the bottom of the ninth on WEEI 93.7.
2: Three balls and a strike to Eli White with the bases loaded. Two down, the pitch. Swinging a shot into center field that's going to end the game. It is right at Bolte. He makes the grab, and it is over. The Red Sox battled as they always do. They leave them loaded in the ninth, and the A's win 7-3.
1: That's the final from Boston, ending the A's 9-game losing streak, and of course ending the Red Sox 9-game win streak. Just the fourth loss for the Red Sox in their last 31 games. Gage Jump struck out 11 in 6 innings for the Athletics. He's 2-0 with an ERA of 1.5 with 18 strikeouts in 2 starts versus Boston. And he's the only pitcher since July 26 to beat the Red Sox, and he's done it twice in that span. Red Sox skipper Chad Tracy on how weird it is to finally lose after the last 9 wins.
3: Yeah, I mean, it's part of it. Like, you know that are you going to continue to play 900 ball? No, but I still feel like, you know, we did what we were supposed to do early in the game. They obviously took advantage in the middle innings, and we gave them a finish. You know, that's important that we brought the tying run to the plate in the game. Had it gone, it looked like it could just be, you know, okay, 1-2-3, but we got the tying run to the plate, which is all you can ask for there.
1: Red Sox skipper Chad Tracy. The Red Sox will have a chance to get back on the winning track coming up Sunday at Fenway. Meanwhile, great pitching matchup in the Bronx. The Yankees sending Garrett Cole to the mound against Atlanta's Chris Sale. Sale with an ERA of 2.08. Second best among ERA qualifiers in all of baseball. Cole with an ERA of 2.19 over his last 4 starts post-All-Star break. Yankees enter today a half game ahead of the Red Sox for the first wild card spot. Yankees at one point had a 15-game lead on Boston back on June the 25th, and that 15-game lead was in the AL East. Now, in this one, we get to the bottom of the seventh inning as the Yankees looking to add to their lead, already up 3-2 on the YES Network.
4: High fly ball, right field. Yastrzemski will not get it. It's a home run for George Lombard Jr., and the Yankees lead 4-2.
1: Lombard Jr. with the solo blast. Michael Kay with the call there. Yankees go up 4-2. Move on to the eighth inning after Atlanta added a run to make it a 4-3 game. Ben Rice comes up for the Yankees in the bottom of the eighth.
5: Right now, the difference in the game is a home run by Lombard gave the Yankees a 4-2 lead. Then Acuna's home run made it 4-3. That's where we stand, bottom of the eighth inning. High fly ball, center field. Harris back on the track, at the wall. See ya! A home run from Ben Rice. His home run drought is over, and the Yankees lead by 2.
1: Back-to-back wins by the Yankees over the Braves as they knock off Atlanta 5-4 in the Bronx. Garrett Cole, 7 innings, 6 hits, 2 earned, no walks, and 9 strikeouts. Now has 1,002 strikeouts as a member of the Yankees, and he's the fastest pitcher in Yankee history to 1,000, doing it in just 139 games. For the Braves, it's their second straight loss following an 8-game win streak, only their second series loss since the All-Star break. Move out west for the Dodgers and Diamondbacks. It's been a week of struggles for L.A., who have now lost 7 in a row. And with a loss, it would be their longest losing streak since an 11-game losing skid back in the 2017 season. Of course, they'd end up making the World Series that year. Yoshi Yamamoto on the bump for L.A. 16 quality starts on the season, tied for the second most in all of Major League Baseball. D-backs, though, have won their last 5 against the Dodgers. D-backs are 2 games up on the Padres and own the tiebreaker over the Phillies for the final wild card spot in the National League. This one would need extra innings to go. Top of the 10th inning, Shohei Ohtani at the plate on AM 570 LA Sports.
6: On his lead, first and third. Garcia set, third base side of the rubber. The lefty fires, and Ohtani swings, hits a ground ball. Diving stop by Tala. It's off his body. Throw to first. No throw to first. Everybody's safe. Tucker comes in to score, and the Dodgers take a 2-1 lead.
1: Dodgers go out in front in the top of the 10th, so we go to the bottom of the 10th in Arizona. Diamondbacks looking for some heroics against L.A.
6: 0-2 pitch. Curveball, ground ball, back to Dreyer. He throws the second one on the first. Double play! And the Dodgers win! Oh, a game-ending double play started by Jack Dreyer. the Dodgers win it in extra innings 2-1 and end the 7-game losing skid.
1: Yoshi Yamamoto, 5 2/3 innings, giving up 3 hits, 3 walks, 6 strikeouts. His 28th consecutive start of 5 innings pitch, longest active streak in baseball. But get the no decision as the Dodgers win it 2-1 in 10 innings, beating the Arizona Diamondbacks. The 7-game losing streak comes to an end, and their 5-game losing streak against the Diamondbacks. They're the third team in Major League Baseball to reach the 70-win plateau after the Brewers and the Braves. Dave Roberts, Dodgers skipper, after the game on breaking the losing skid.
7: Oh, man, it was, that was a tough one. We'll take it. You know, I think that it comes down to the pitchers competed all night. Some of them were sharp, some of them weren't. Yamamoto got his pitch count up, but did enough, obviously, you know, throwing up zeros through the sixth inning or almost finishing the sixth. You know, he got a big out there, you know, with Phillips and, you know, Vesia with a couple walks, but found a way to work his way out of that one. You know, Kyle had a good start to his inning, and then the hit, then the 2 walks, but then Tanner came out and made a big pitch to get the fly out. And so it wasn't pretty. I think offensively, we just got to get going. You know, I think it's just hard to win games when, you know, your margin for winning is a razor's edge. So it's not like guys aren't trying, but it's a tough way to pitch and have to be perfect. And so, yeah.
1: Yeah, the Dodgers break their 7-game losing streak with a 2-1 win over the Arizona Diamondbacks. Also on Saturday, it was Hall of Fame Saturday in Canton, Ohio. 5 players inducted into the Pro Football Hall of Fame, led by quarterback Drew Brees, flanked by linebacker Luke Kuechly, wideout Larry Fitzgerald, kicker Adam Vinatieri, and running back Roger Craig. Brees, of course, 5-time All-Pro, Super Bowl champion with the Saints, led the league in passing 6 times. At the time of the end of his career, he was the league's all-time passing leader before Tom Brady would pass him. He discussed in his Hall of Fame induction speech his special bond with the city of New Orleans.
8: New Orleans has been through a lot, to the point where in some cases the feeling was we may have lost everything. It may never come back the same. Storms teach us that our greatest treasures aren't the things that we own. They're the people we love and the way we show up for one another. It reminds us to hold our loved ones a little closer, to love a little harder, to laugh a little louder, and to never take a single day for granted. Sometimes it takes losing what can be replaced to truly appreciate the things that can. New Orleans, you accepted me. You embraced me. You believed in me. But more importantly, you trusted me with the soul of the city. And I would have died to protect that calling.
1: Drew Brees in his Hall of Fame induction speech. Meanwhile, the 7-time All-Pro linebacker Luke Kuechly, he had to retire at age of 28, but still made enough of an impact to warrant induction into the Hall of Fame. His induction speech mentioned Drew Brees, said calling him the best player he ever played against.
9: Drew, you're the best player that I've ever played against. Your process, anticipation, that dang cadence that you have, I can still hear it, and it's something that I'll keep with me forever.
1: Meanwhile, Larry Fitzgerald, an 11-time Pro Bowler, made a single Super Bowl appearance with the Arizona Cardinals, the second most receiving yards in NFL history, 6th most in touchdowns, and he went onto the podium to thank his former quarterback, Kurt Warner.
10: Kurt Warner is my other teammate I want to thank. He came to the Cardinals when I was 21, and he shaped me by the example that he set through his faith, through his service to the community, as a teammate, a husband, and a father. And also his weird, insatiable love for spaghetti. Kurt, when you demanded that I elevate my preparation, consistency, and accountability, you dragged me into the life's winner's circle. The timing couldn't have been better for a young, impressionable kid, and I continue to aspire to be the kind of man that you are.
1: Hall of Fame wideout Larry Fitzgerald. Meanwhile, Adam Vinatieri going down as the most impactful postseason kicker ever, retiring as the league's all-time scoring leader, but also winner of 4 Super Bowl rings with both the Patriots and Colts combined. Adam Vinatieri, in his induction speech, thanks and makes a little bit of a joke at the expense of his former head coach, Bill Belichick.
11: Thank you for demanding excellence every single day. Your preparation, discipline, and attention to detail shaped far more than my football career. Unfortunately, Bill couldn't make it here today. There's a lot going on at UNC right now. He may be on a

0: ultimately led us to seek answers from my doctor. Two things can be true. Football gave me opportunities beyond anything I could imagine. It helped shape the man I became. At the same time, we know more today about brain health than when I played. And I hope sharing my story encourages people to pay attention to their health and seek help when something doesn't feel right. I want people to know this diagnosis doesn't define me. I am still Roger Craig. I am still a father, a husband, a teammate, a friend, and someone who loves this game and the people who brought it to my life. If sharing my story helps even one family or one former player, then it's worth it.
1: Roger Craig in his Hall of Fame induction speech. SportsCenter All Night, ESPN Radio, and the ESPN app. Meanwhile, Fever and the Sky squaring off Saturday afternoon on ABC in WNBA action. Indiana currently fifth in the standings, looking for its third straight 20-win season. But in the third quarter, a pretty strange incident led to Caitlin Clark picking up a technical foul. This is what it sounded like on ABC.
2: Clark on the drive, finds the cutter, Hines Allen. Now Mitchell, and a technical foul assessed to Caitlin Clark. And that one is going to put her above the threshold and suspend her for Indiana's game Tuesday against New York.
1: The technical foul resulted because of contact with the official on the baseline, but it was not appearing to be intentional. Again, what it would have been Clark's eighth technical foul, would have triggered a one-game suspension. More on that in a bit. But Clark would still put up some numbers for the Fever in the fourth quarter.
2: But they'll say the foul happened pre-gather. And so side out for Indiana. Here's Clark separating, taking, and hitting. Caitlin Clark, 5 of 6 from downtown.
1: Clark and the Fever finish off the Sky 9-86. The final, Clark finished with 26 points, 11 assists. Kelsey Mitchell with 27 points. Leah Boston added 13 and 11 in the win. But the questions in the press conference came regarding that inexplicable technical foul. Here's Caitlin Clark.
3: You got another technical foul. I know that can lead to another suspension. What are your thoughts on what happened?
4: She said I ran into her. I've already watched it on the tape, so we'll let the league decide, but it wasn't intentional or anything, so I'm hoping it's getting rescinded, Holly.
3: And nothing was said.
4: I'll see you on Tuesday.
3: Okay.
1: It was indeed rescinded after the game quickly by the WNBA, so she will not be suspended a game by the league. There was an incident also involving DeJounte Carrington being ejected from the game in the first quarter after a hard foul on Fever forward Sophie Cunningham. It was the first ejection of her career. SportsCenter All Night, ESPN Radio, and the ESPN app. Coming up, more from the Major League Diamond. 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
3: 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The Astros entered Saturday a game and a half up of the Texas Rangers in the American League West, have a 56% chance to win the division, according to ESPN Analytics. And a win on Saturday would put them four games above 500, which would be their highest point of any point during the season. Another team that was left for dead, and much like the Red Sox, has found their way back in the playoff race. Yordan Alvarez, an MVP-like season for him, leads Major League Baseball in batting average and home runs, and currently third in all of baseball in runs batted in with 86. Pick up the action here in the bottom of the third inning on 97-3. The Fan is Jackson Merrill at the plate for the Padres.
4: Lambert delivers. Jackson swings, hits it in the air to deep center field straight away. Corso's back at the wall. Look it up. It's going to go. Jackson Merrill with his 17th home run of the season. Out to dead central at Petco Park. And the Padres go ahead. It's 2-1.
3: 2-1 at that point on 97-3. The Fan. Padres would go on to knock off the Astros 3-2. Merrill hitting 375 over the last 14 games for the Padres. Has his 17th home run of the season there. Michael King, 6 innings, 3 hits, and 1 earned run with 6 strikeouts. Improves his record at 2-0 and 2.28 in 4 career starts versus Houston. San Diego now 8-2 over the last 10 games. As for the Rangers, a chance to pick up a game on the Astros with that loss by Houston. Rangers a half game ahead of the Guardians and Twins for the third AL wildcard spot as well. And the Rangers seeking their fourth straight win, which would tie their third longest win streak of the season and their longest since a six-game win streak. Jacob DeGrom on the bump, but only went 3 3rd innings and gave up 5 earned runs in his last start against Houston. Pick up the action in the bottom of the eighth inning. Texas starting to add to their lead, and they would do so thanks to a bomb from Corey Seager on 105.3 The Fan.
5: The 2-0 pinch. Swing and a drive. Well hit. Deep right field. Corey Seager. He's back. A line drive. 3-run home run over the Ranger bullpen. There's the padding. 5-1
3: Texas. 5-1
5: Texas.

0: At that point, it was Seager's first home run since June the 27th. Rangers get past the Orioles, 5-1 the final. Four straight wins now for Texas, now just a half game back of Houston for the AL West lead. Jacob DeGrom picking up his eighth win, going five innings, allowing just one earned run and striking out nine. His ERA now 1.87 in seven career starts versus Baltimore. Orioles only run came from Jackson Holliday, his sixth, snapped a 31-game homerless drought. Meanwhile, the Rays taking on the Mariners. Tampa with four straight wins, tied for the Mets for the third longest active streak in baseball, behind only the Red Sox and Cubs entering play on Saturday. The Rays 4.5 games ahead of the Yankees for first place in the American League East. Mariners 2.5 games back of the Rangers for that final AL wildcard spot, and four games behind the Astros for first place in the AL West entering play on Saturday. So still a lot of teams in the mix for the postseason. Top of the sixth inning, Richie Palacio at the plate for Tampa.
1: The pitch. Swing and a line drive and a right. A base hit for Richie Palacios. Simpson scores. Here comes Mullins behind him. The throw goes to third. Hicks goes first to third. And Richie Palacios puts the Rays in front for the first time today. It's 3-1 Tampa Bay in the sixth.
0: A two-run single from Richie Palacios there in the sixth on 620 WDAE. Rays would hold on for a 3-2 victory over the Mariners. Palacios 2-for-3 in the game, his ninth multi-run batted in game of the season and his second in his last five games. Rays with their fifth straight win, outscoring opponents 31-19 during that streak. The first AL team to reach 70 wins on the season. Meanwhile, Josh Naylor 3-for-4 with a double, two solo home runs in the game to give him 10 on the season. For the Mariners, it's their third straight loss. They've lost their first two games of this series versus Tampa by one run, lost 2-1 in their series opener on Friday. Meanwhile, the Twins taking on the Brewers. Brewers at 72-44. Twins are two games back of the White Sox for first place in the American League Central and a half game behind the Rangers for the American League wildcard spot. Their chances of making the playoffs, 23% to make the playoffs, according to ESPN Analytics. Pick up the action, bottom of the fourth inning. Bryce Turang at the plate for Milwaukee, looking to even things up.
2: First pitch to Turang is a liner into right center field. That is down for a base hit. Vaughn is in. Yelich streaking around third. He will score. They'll put the stop sign on Hamilton at third. Bryce Turang with a two-run single has tied this game at three.
0: Then Andrew Vaughn comes up looking to untie it in the eighth.
3: Trevor Megill loosening in the Brewers' pen as Hoffman deals.
2: Line drive, base hit right field. They're sending Lockridge. Here's the throw home from Martin. It's offline. Vaughn takes second, and the Brewers have a 4-3 lead.
0: On 620 WTMJ, a 4-3 victory by the Brewers over the Twins. Brewers pick up their 18th win by entering the eighth inning, tied or trailing. Aaron Ashby gets the win to improve to 13-2, tied for third most wins in MLB history by a primary relief pitcher. Still more to come. 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
0: Top of your half-hour headlines, we'll start with NFL training camps. A tough blow for the Washington Commanders in training camp on Saturday. Left tackle Laremy Tunsil suffered a torn triceps in practice, which will likely require surgery. Sources told the NFL Network that Tunsil will miss a significant portion of the regular season. Tunsil just signed a two-year extension in the offseason. Five players were inducted into the Pro Football Hall of Fame in Canton, Ohio on Saturday, including quarterback Drew Brees, linebacker Luke Kuechly, wideout Larry Fitzgerald, kicker Adam Vinatieri, and running back Roger Craig. They were all enshrined and presented with their bronze busts. And in the WNBA, Caitlin Clark would receive her 8th technical foul, would later be rescinded by the WNBA after the game, but not before Caitlin Clark would put on a show to give the Indiana Fever a big win against Chicago.
14: They say the foul happened pre-gather. And so side out for Indiana. Here's Clark separating, taking, and hitting Caitlin Clark, 5 of 6 from downtown.
0: That gave the Fever a 76-70 lead in the fourth quarter. Clark would finish with 26 points and 11 assists as the Indiana Fever would go on to pick up the victory. But the worry was with Caitlin Clark and whether or not that technical foul would stand. Clark with and Kelsey Mitchell after the game with Holly Rowe on the Fever victory.
41: You two continue to make history together. 25 or more in a game. This is not happening. You are now the second duo in league history to do this. How are you feeding off of each other so effectively right now?
42: We take our bond serious. Me and C, we like to think that, you know, our backcourt is, it comes from love for one, and I think that I want to see her be great and vice versa. So a lot of it is just this love and energy, honestly.
41: Love and energy. Caitlin, you had another terrific game. You're doing something we haven't seen before in WNBA history. 25 or more points, 10 or more assists. You continue to shine. I know last game wasn't great for you. How did you turn that page quickly?
43: That's all you can do is move on, you know. You got to have a resilient mind. Our group has to be resilient in what we do. It would have been nice to make both free throws, though, Holly. So we'll keep working on that. Too many missed free throws, but just proud of our group. Hey, Chicago's been in every single game down the stretch here, and I know their record doesn't show it, but they're a very talented team. They're well coached. They execute at a high level, and we knew it was going to be a challenge coming in here, so just proud of this group.
41: Hey, don't leave. I have one more question for you. Back to you. There was a down the stretch, you guys almost got in trouble again. They pull within 3 points. This happened against Vegas. How did this group change that script and find the resilience to close this out well?
42: Your best learner is experience. And I like to think that we learned a lot the other day. And so you want to be able to sit a deal. You want to be able to stay resilient, get through the play the game the right way, and make the right plays.
41: Okay. You got another technical foul. I know that can lead to another suspension. What are your thoughts on what happened?
43: She said I ran into her. I've already watched it on the tape, so we'll let the league decide, but it wasn't intentional or anything, so I'm hoping it's getting rescinded, Holly. I'll see
41: and nothing
43: you
41: was said. Nothing was said.
43: I'll see you on Tuesday.
41: Okay, you heard it here first.
0: Caitlin Clark with Holly Rowe after the game on ABC. It was indeed rescinded by the WNBA, so no suspension coming for Caitlin Clark. It was a bit of a curious play in which to give Clark a technical foul. It was an incidental run into the official on the baseline before the technical was assessed. Fever head coach Stephanie White not happy with the call on Clark.
1: My tech was for saying that, even though I heard the F-bomb the whole game. My tech was for saying that. Like that's a bad call. Incidental contact when you're flying out of control, like on it. And I thought her teammates should have come up and talked to her about that as well. Like, I think that's really bad. That happens all the time in the game. Officials have to have some awareness in those moments, and it didn't happen.
0: There was an incident as well in the game involving Dejanay Carrington being ejected from the game for the Chicago Sky after a hard foul hitting Sophie Cunningham in the head. It was the first ejection of her career. The ESPN WNBA countdown crew discussed the Carrington foul and the post reaction.
2: What we all can't do is say what's in the hearts and minds of players, what they experience. But what we can do is we can look at a play and say what we think of that play. And a flagrant foul penalty, too, it has to be deemed unnecessary, Shanae, and excessive. Did this meet that criteria to you?
3: I think the officials made the right call. Unnecessary and excessive. When you see the play happen, it's in transition, it's in fast motion, but also she's in the air and there's contact above the neck. So again, the criteria being those two things, I think the refs made the right call.
2: What did you see, Hermione?
4: I think you guys laid it out perfectly. When you look at the letter of the law, right, this is taking an opponent out of the air. It is a dangerous play. I thought that it was adjudicated appropriately. And one of the things that I look for on these types of plays is sort of the immediate recoil of the players involved.
2: Right.
4: It wasn't necessarily a reach back to help her up. Like, and again, that's not necessarily being adjudicated, but it is one of the things that I noticed in the exchange. So I thought that this was officiated appropriately. As far as the threads goes, Dejanay Carrington uses her platform as she decides, and you pointed out we can't speak to her experience. I did think that the post was unnecessary, though, just from where we all sit in this climate of the WNBA, because we just laid out the letter of the law in terms of how the play was adjudicated. So we'll see how that goes. I'm a proponent of a cool down period when you head to the locker room.
3: Yeah, nothing good happens in the heat of the moment, and the WNBA is a league that does not stand for hate of any kind, and this once again is like that. Using the platform that way can distract from the game that we all love and want to celebrate, and so I think that's really difficult.
0: The WNBA countdown crew on the fouls involving Dejanay Carrington. SportsCenter All Night, ESPN Radio, and the ESPN app. The 9-game win streak of the Boston Red Sox came to an end on Saturday.
5: 3 balls and a strike to Eli White with the bases loaded. 2 down, the pitch. Swinging a shot into center field that's going to end the game. It is right at Bolte. He makes the grab, and it is over. The Red Sox battled as they always do. They leave them loaded in the ninth, and the A's win 7-3.
0: The call on WEI 93.7. The Athletics with a 7-3 win over the Red Sox that ends their 9-game losing streak, ends the Red Sox win streak at 9 games, and it's just the 4th loss for Boston in their last 31 games. So, moving on with Major League Baseball, the Guardians taking on the White Sox on ESPN Radio. Guardians, 2 games back of the White Sox for the top spot in the American League Central, have a 26% chance to win the division, according to ESPN Analytics. Meanwhile, the White Sox, they've lost 4 in a row, already their longest losing streak of the season. Munetaka Murakami reached base in 23 straight games. The last White Sox rookie with a longer streak than that was Frank Thomas back in the 1990 season when he did it in 25 straight. Pick up the action on here on ESPN Radio. It's a nothing-nothing game in the top of the 6th. Reese Hoskins at the plate for Cleveland.
6: Hoskins, the right-hander. Kay, the lefty. Deals. Swinging a high drive left field, and Reese Hoskins goes yard. A 2-run blast for the Cleveland first baseman in the to six. The Guardians score first, and it's 2-0 Cleveland over Chicago.
0: Tonight, Cousins on ESPN Radio, a 2-0 lead for Cleveland. We'll move to the bottom of the sixth inning. And White Sox trailing 2-1. Tristan Peters coming up with a couple of men on.
6: Bases full, the 0-1. Line drive, left center field. This will give the White Sox the lead. Ball is down for a base hit. Vargas scores. Benintendi comes home. And it's a two-run double for Tristan Peters with two out here in the sixth. And after trailing all game long, the White Sox leap in front of the Guardians. 3-2 Chicago.
0: White Sox pick up their 60th win of the year in their 116th game, a 6-3 victory over the Guardians. It snaps a four-game losing streak against the Guardians. And overall, Minnetaka Murakami, 1-for-3 with his 26th homer of the year, his 24th straight game reaching base safely, most by a White Sox rookie again since Frank Thomas had 25 in his rookie season back in 1990. The men who called it for us on ESPN Radio, Mike Cousins and Doug Glanville, posted this postgame extra.
6: Thank you, Alex. Saturday night at Raid Field in Chicago started off quietly. The first five innings between the first-place White Sox and the second-place Guardians saw no runs come across. Cleveland took a 2-0 lead on a two-run homer from Rhys Hoskins in the sixth, and the bottom of the sixth, Doug, was where the game really changed. So the White Sox knocked starter Gavin Williams out of the game and pounced on the Cleveland bullpen.
8: You know, they finally broke through, and Murakami is, you know, all season long, the power game. And that's part of what the White Sox can do. They have that quick strike ability. They can hit the home run, get back into games, put up crooked numbers, so to speak. They were able to do that. But a lot of it was just the sort of implosion of the Guardian bullpen, they've been really good, but they got behind. They started hitting guys ahead in the count. They were in control, back-to-back hit-by-pitches, and then the wheels kind of came off. So once you give up those five runs, then it was all in the hands of the bullpen for the White Sox, which pretty much delivered. The back end did a great job, and they held the line right there. So that's what you want. You're the home team. You get the lead. You hold it. And the White Sox, you know, have that explosive offense that can really score quickly.
6: Cleveland has won the American League Central in each of the last two seasons. Could well win it for a third straight year this year.
8: Yeah.
6: But Chicago has not been to the postseason since they won the American League Central in 2021. They've turned things around this year. What's been at the core of what has made them a postseason contender?
8: Well, in those years, they got beat down. You know, they developed, they drafted, they got the talent pool, and they made a couple of strategic moves. And Will Venable's been a great fit for them because, you know, they said, okay, well, you know, maybe this isn't the exact plan of, like, how quickly, but he said, wait, we have a shot. And they have a very cohesive team that got experience last year in the second half who are young, who've really come together well. And then you look on paper, you see a team with a lot of power that can be aggressive. They've added pieces like Luis Castillo with experience. And you say you're in a year where anybody could probably come out of the Central or the AL West or the wild card. So this is a good year to be aggressive and try to seize the moment because they can absolutely make the playoffs.
6: I think the White Sox are taking a page out of the Wall Street handbook. Hire an Ivy League graduate to run the show, and things usually go pretty well. Will Venable, who played not only baseball but basketball at Princeton as well, and you're number two leading the White Sox. They hold on to a two-game lead in the American League Central with a 6-3 win over the Guardians on a Saturday night in Chicago. For Doug Glanville, I'm Mike Cousins, right here on your home for Sunday Night Baseball. Major League Baseball on ESPN Radio and the ESPN app. Now let's go back to Alex Del Barrio in the studio.
0: Thanks a lot, Mike. We'll continue on with more Major League Baseball. Cubs taking on the Royals. 0-0 game. Bottom of the first inning. Kansas City batting on 96.5 The Fan.
5: And he hits a high fly ball deep center. Back goes Taylor, the center fielder, and gone. Caglione, as they did last night. Royals jump in front in the first inning.
0: Jack Caglione with a solo home run to put the Royals up 1-0. As the Cubs entered the game 4.5 games back of the Brewers for first in the NL Central, but Caglione not done. Bottom of the seventh inning, he's up again with a man on.
9: Here's the pitch. Into the air, deep right center field. He might have just done it again. Taylor's to the wall. He leaps. It's out of here. A two-homer night for Jack Caglione. A two-run shot. The Royals lead 6-3.
0: And that ended up being the final score, 6-3. The final, Caglione goes 4-for-4 with a pair of doubles and the two home runs. Four runs batted in as well. First Royals player with 12 or more total bases since Lorenzo Cain did it back in the 2012 season. The win by Kansas City snaps a five-game win streak by the Cubs. Pete Crow Armstrong had his five-game hit streak snapped. More Major League Baseball. Blue Jays taking on the Phillies. Philadelphia two games ahead of the Padres for the last wild card spot, listed as a 62% chance to make the playoffs. With a loss, it dropped to 56%, according to ESPN Analytics. Phillies 5-2 in the month of August, ranking fifth in Major League Baseball in that span. Kyle Schwarber with the fourth best odds in the National League to win the MVP, according to DraftKings. Tied for second in Major League Baseball this season with his 33 home runs, trailing Yordan Alvarez, who's got 35. Meanwhile, for the Blue Jays, they trail the Rangers by 3.5 games for the final AL wild card spot. Pick up the action on Sportsnet 590 of the Fan. Max Scherzer on the hill for Toronto, striking out Kyle Schwarber, and it was a milestone.
5: Scherzer about to pitch or toss his 75th pitch of the game. 3-2 is in there for strike three. Catches Schwarber looking, and Max Scherzer is now in sole possession of the number 10 spot in Major League Baseball history. 3,516 career strikeouts.
0: Passing Walt Johnson for 10th all-time, so Scherzer stands alone in the 10th place spot in strikeouts all-time in Major League Baseball history. Now we go to the 11th inning, a 5-5 game. Nathan Lukes is up for Toronto on Sportsnet 590 The Fan.
5: The 3-2 pitch, and Lucas rips one to right field. It's riding, it's flying, and it's over the wall! It's a two-run bomb in the 11th inning for Nathan Lukes, and the Toronto Blue Jays take a 7-5 lead.
0: Lukes with the two-run blast. Blue Jays would finish off the win. Their sixth extra-inning win of the year, tied for the most in the American League. Lukes homer in the 11th, his first in extra innings of his career. Vlad Guerrero Jr. would homer his seventh of the season, snapping his 18-game homerless drought. Aaron Nola struck out eight in the loss and struck out his 2,000th batter, just the second pitcher in Phillies history to reach that mark. Mets taking on the Pirates, bottom of the first inning. Ronnie Simon at the plate for Pittsburgh on Sports Radio 93.7 The Fan.
10: Ronnie Simon batting left-handed, grounds this ball, and a fair ball past third. This will score two. Ronnie Simon, little stutter step around first, realizes he's able to get to second with a double, and it's 3-0 Pirates.
0: Already 8-0 in the bottom of the seventh. More from the Pittsburgh bats.
10: And so they've decided, Brandon Lau just turned on one. Way gone! Brandon Lau sends home run number 25, soaring into the night at PNC Park. 9-0 Pirates.
0: Lau with the home run to make it 9-0. Pirates shut out the Mets 9-0, ending the Mets' four-game win streak, their seventh shutout win this season. Bubba Chandler, six innings allowed, only three hits, and struck out five. Still more to come, including our tap sound. That's next, SportsCenter All Night, ESPN Radio, and the ESPN app.
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1: 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The Betrayal of Shohei Ohtani is presented by Gusto. Well, a lot of action on the baseball diamond as we enter another week here in the month of August. We're getting tighter in the pennant races. And here to break down all the top plays from Saturday with our top sound, here's John Ryder.
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2: How good is that? Are you ready to take?
0: Number five.
3: Thanks, Alex. Another busy Saturday in baseball. We begin with two teams heading in opposite directions, facing off at Fenway. It will be the A's that come out on top over the Red Sox, snapping Boston's nine-game winning streak. 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
4: 2-2 pitch to Soderstrom, and he drives that to right. Way back, and that ball is gone. Soderstrom homers for the second time in as many nights in Boston. 6-2 A's.
0: Number four.
3: It's a crowded AL West race, and Texas would gain ground on Houston for the win over the Orioles. 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
5: The 2-0 pitch. Swing and a drive. Well hit. Deep right field. Corey Seager. He's back. A line drive. Three-run home run over the Ranger bullpen. There's your padding. 5-1 Texas.
0: Number three.
3: Royals getting plenty of power from their first baseman in a win over the Cubs in Kansas City. 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
4: Pitch in the air, deep right center field. He might have just done it again. Taylor's to the wall. He leaps. It's out of here. A two-homer night for Jack Caglione. A two-run shot. The Royals lead 6-3.
0: Number two.
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6: The 3-2 pitch, and Lucas rips one to right field. It's riding, it's flying, and it's over the wall. It's a two-run bomb in the 11th inning for Nathan Lucas, and the Toronto Blue Jays take a 7-5 lead.
3: Alex, our top sound, the Dodgers looking to snap a long losing streak, and it goes extras in Arizona. 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
7: 0-2 pitch. Curveball, ground ball, back to Dreyer. He throws the second one on the first. Double play! And the Dodgers win! Oh, a game-ending double play started by Jack Dreyer. And the Dodgers win it in extra innings, 2-1. And end the seven-game losing skid.
1: That was John Ryder with our top sound. We continue here on SportsCenter all night. More WNBA action. The two teams with the best records in the WNBA, the 22-9 Las Vegas Aces and the 25-7 Minnesota Lynx, the two teams with the shortest odds to win the WNBA title. They squared off. Asia Wilson, 12 straight 20-point games, tied for the fourth longest streak in WNBA history. The Lynx would go on to win it 98-87 over the Aces. Avisa Collier with 22 points and 6 rebounds. Olivia Miles had a strong game for Minnesota as well. 26 points, 7 assists, and 4 rebounds. She becomes the fastest player to score 600 points and 150 assists in WNBA history. And again, an 11-point victory by the Lynx over the Aces. Asia Wilson, 16 points and 8 rebounds, tied for her fewest points in a game this season. And Collier, with 20 or more points in 3 of the 6 games played this season in 81 career games, fourth most in franchise history behind Maya Moore. Collier, again, strong game, 22 points. Lynx head coach Cheryl Reeve on her performance.
8: She played defense different than the last game, so that was nice to see. And she was setting the tone, and you know, as a captain, she was taking ownership for what needed to happen, and then I told her, half her shots from three is a really good space for us, and so obviously she was getting those opportunities and cashing in, and then also doing work in the paint. And I think initially there was some thought about how do you play Tashi and Fee if they like the same spots, but those two play really well off of each other. Tashi understands how to space for her and then what to do. If he doesn't get it and it comes to Tashi to play the next action. And so that pairing has been really good for us. And, and uh, Favors Nafisa Collier.
1: Cheryl Reeve on the Lynx victory in Nafisa Collier's performance. Other game in the WNBA, the Fire taking on the Storm. Seattle versus Portland. Portland just 4-10 in their last 14 games. Bridget Carlton hitting from downtown for the Fire on WNBA League Pass.
9: Winterberg on the dribble handoff. It gets to Carlton.
1: She had 4 3-pointers in the game, 24 points total for Carlton, her 8th 20-point game this season. The Fire knock off the Storm 100-93. Still more to come, including from the Hall of Fame induction ceremony in Canton, Ohio. Plus, could the Red Sox make it 10 in a row? 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
20: 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ESPN. And the first one is the most important. 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And here in LA, we've got iconic voices and championship teams to talk about every day. 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
1: 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Lots to get to after a busy sports Saturday in the WNBA. Plus, the inductees in the Pro Football Hall of Fame made their induction speeches, but we begin with the hottest team in baseball, and that's been the Boston Red Sox, one of the most improbable comeback stories. Still a long way to go before the end of the season, but they were left for dead a couple of months ago. But now the Red Sox on another long win streak of 9 games entering play on Saturday. 27-3, their record over their previous 30 games. They go from 14 games under 500 on June 24th, and a win Saturday would have put the Red Sox at 14 games over 500 just 45 days later. It would be the shortest such turnaround in Major League Baseball history. The Red Sox at Fenway taking on the Athletics, and Athletics having their way with the Red Sox early, and Tyler Shortstrom trying to pad the Athletics lead at the top of the seventh with them already up 5-2.
5: Your home.
6: Perfectly executed. Greens on the alley. Ready on the youth. That ball is gone. Shortstrom homers for the second time in as many nights in Boston. 6-2 A's.
1: I call on Talk 650 KSTE, so a 6-2 lead for the Athletics at that point. Now 7-3, last chance for the Red Sox in the bottom of the ninth on WEEI 93.7.
3: Three balls and a strike to Eli White with the bases loaded. Two down the pitch. Swinging a shot into center field that's going to end the game. It is right at Bolte. He makes the grab, and it is over. The Red Sox battled as they always do. They leave them loaded in the ninth, and the A's win 7-3.
1: That's the final from Boston, ending the A's 9-game losing streak, and of course ending the Red Sox 9-game win streak. Just the fourth loss for the Red Sox in their last 31 games. Gage Jump struck out 11 in 6 innings for the Athletics. He's 2-0 with an ERA of 1.5 with 18 strikeouts in 2 starts versus Boston. And he's the only pitcher since July 26 to beat the Red Sox, and he's done it twice in that span. Red Sox skipper Chad Tracy on how weird it is to finally lose after the last 9 wins.
24: Yeah, I mean, it's part of it. Like, you know that are you going to continue to play 900 ball? No, but I still feel like, you know, we did what we were supposed to do early in the game. They obviously took advantage in the middle innings, and we gave them a finish. You know, that's important that we brought the tying run to the plate in the game. Had it gone, it looked like it could just be, you know, okay, 1-2-3, but we got the tying run to the plate, which is all you can ask for there.
1: Red Sox skipper Chad Tracy. The Red Sox will have a chance to get back on the winning track coming up Sunday at Fenway. Meanwhile, great pitching matchup in the Bronx. The Yankees sending Garrett Cole to the mound against Atlanta's Chris Sale. Sale with an ERA of 2.08. Second best among ERA qualifiers in all of baseball. Cole with an ERA of 2.19 over his last 4 starts post-All-Star break. Yankees enter today a half game ahead of the Red Sox for the first wild card spot. Yankees at one point had a 15-game lead on Boston back on June the 25th, and that 15-game lead was in the AL East. Now, in this one, we get to the bottom of the seventh inning as the Yankees looking to add to their lead, already up 3-2 on the YES Network.
7: High fly ball, right field. Yastrzemski will not get it. It's a home run for George Lombard Jr., and the Yankees lead 4-2.
1: Lombard Jr. with the solo blast. Michael Kay with the call there. Yankees go up 4-2. Move on to the eighth inning after Atlanta added a run to make it a 4-3 game. Ben Rice comes up for the Yankees in the bottom of the eighth.
7: Right now, the difference in the game is a home run by Lombard gave the Yankees a 4-2 lead. Then Acuna's home run made it 4-3. That's where we stand, bottom of the eighth inning.
8: fly ball center field. Harris back on the track at the wall. See ya! A home run from Ben Rice. His home run drought is over, and the Yankees lead by two.
1: Back-to-back wins by the Yankees over the Braves as they knock off Atlanta 5-4 in the Bronx. Gerrit Cole, 7 innings, 6 hits, 2 earned, no walks, and 9 strikeouts. Now has 1,002 strikeouts as a member of the Yankees, and he's the fastest pitcher in Yankee history to 1,000, doing it in just 139 games. For the Braves, it's their second straight loss following an 8-game win streak, only their second series loss since the All-Star break. Move out west for the Dodgers and Diamondbacks. It's been a week of struggles for L.A., who've now lost 7 in a row. And with a loss, it would be their longest losing streak since an 11-game losing skid back in the 2017 season. Of course, they'd end up making the World Series that year. Yoshi Yamamoto on the bump for L.A. 16 quality starts on the season, tied for the second most in all of Major League Baseball. D-backs, though, have won their last 5 against the Dodgers. D-backs are 2 games up on the Padres and own the tiebreaker over the Phillies for the final wild card spot in the National League. This one would need extra innings to go top of the 10th inning. Shohei Ohtani at the plate on AM 570 LA Sports.
9: Runners lead first and third. Garcia set, third base side of the rubber. The lefty fires, and Ohtani swings, hits a ground ball. Diving stop by Tawa. It's off his body. Throw to first. No throw to first. Everybody's safe. Tucker comes in to score, and the Dodgers take a 2-1 lead.
1: Dodgers go out in front in the top of the 10th, so we go to the bottom of the 10th in Arizona. Diamondbacks looking for some heroics against L.A.
9: 0-2 pitch. Curveball, ground ball, back to Dreyer. He throws the second one on to first. Double play! And the Dodgers win! Oh, a game-ending double play started by Jack Dreyer. And the Dodgers win it in extra innings, 2-1, and end the 7-game losing skid.
1: Yoshi Yamamoto, 5 2/3 innings, giving up 3 hits, 3 walks, 6 strikeouts. His 28th consecutive start of 5 innings pitch, longest active streak in baseball. But get the no decision as the Dodgers win it 2-1 in 10 innings, beating the Arizona Diamondbacks. The 7-game losing streak comes to an end, and their 5-game losing streak against the Diamondbacks. They're the third team in Major League Baseball to reach the 70-win plateau after the Brewers and the Braves. Dave Roberts, Dodgers skipper, after the game on breaking the losing skid.
10: Oh, man, it was, that was a tough one. We'll take it. You know, I think that it comes down to the pitchers competed all night. Some of them were sharp, some of them weren't. Yamamoto got his pitch count up, but did enough, obviously, you know, throwing up zeros through the sixth inning or almost finishing the sixth. You know, he got a big out there, you know, with Phillips and, you know, Vesia with a couple walks, but found a way to work his way out of that one. You know, Kyle had a good start to his inning, and then the hit, then the two walks, but then Tanner came out and made a big pitch to get the fly out. And so we it wasn't pretty. I think offensively, we just got to get going. You know, I think it's just hard to win games when, you know, your margin for winning is a razor's edge. So it's not like guys aren't trying, but it's a tough way to pitch and have to be perfect. And so, yeah.
1: Yeah, the Dodgers break their 7-game losing streak with a 2-1 win over the Arizona Diamondbacks. Also on Saturday, it was Hall of Fame Saturday in Canton, Ohio. 5 players inducted into the Pro Football Hall of Fame, led by quarterback Drew Brees, flanked by linebacker Luke Kuechly, wideout Larry Fitzgerald, kicker Adam Vinatieri, and running back Roger Craig. Brees, of course, 5-time All-Pro, Super Bowl champion with the Saints, led the league in passing 6 times. At the time of the end of his career, he was the league's all-time passing leader before Tom Brady would pass him. He discussed in his Hall of Fame induction speech his special bond with the city of New Orleans.
11: New Orleans has been through a lot, to the point where in some cases the feeling was we may have lost everything. It may never come back the same. Storms teach us that our greatest treasures aren't the things that we own. They're the people we love and the way we show up for one another. It reminds us to hold our loved ones a little closer, to love a little harder, to laugh a little louder, and to never take a single day for granted. Sometimes it takes losing what can be replaced to truly appreciate the things that can. New Orleans. You accepted me. You embraced me. You believed in me. But more importantly, you trusted me with the soul of the city. And I would have died to protect that calling.
1: Drew Brees in his Hall of Fame induction speech. Meanwhile, the seven-time All-Pro linebacker Luke Kuechly, he had to retire at age of 28, but still made enough of an impact to warrant induction into the Hall of Fame. His induction speech mentioned Drew Brees, said calling him the best player he ever played against.
12: Drew, you're the best player that I've ever played against. Your process, anticipation, that dang cadence that you have, I can still hear it, and it's something that I'll keep with me forever.
1: Meanwhile, Larry Fitzgerald, an 11-time Pro Bowler, made a single Super Bowl appearance with the Arizona Cardinals, the second most receiving yards in NFL history, sixth most in touchdowns, and he went onto the podium to thank his former quarterback, Kurt Warner.
12: Kurt Warner is my other teammate I want to thank. He came to the Cardinals when I was 21, and he shaped me by the example that he set through his faith, through his service to the community, as a teammate, a husband, and a father. And also his weird, insatiable love for spaghetti. Kurt, when you demanded that I elevate my preparation, consistency, and accountability, you dragged me into the life's winner's circle. The timing couldn't have been better for a young, impressionable kid, and I continue to aspire to be the kind of man that you are.
1: Hall of Fame wideout Larry Fitzgerald. Meanwhile, Adam Vinatieri going down as the most impactful postseason kicker ever, retiring as the league's all-time scoring leader, but also winner of four Super Bowl rings with both the Patriots and Colts combined. Adam Vinatieri, in his induction speech, thanks and makes a little bit of a joke at the expense of his former head coach, Bill Belichick.
13: Thank you for demanding excellence every single day. Your preparation, discipline, and attention to detail shaped far more than my football career. Unfortunately, Bill couldn't make it here today. There's a lot going on at UNC right now. He may be on a recruiting trip right now looking for the next Lawrence Taylor. I thought it was because training camp had already started, but in truth, it's because he's judging his girlfriend's cheerleading competition. All jokes aside, in my opinion, Bill is the greatest coach of all time.
1: Vinatieri's got jokes, doesn't he? Meanwhile, Roger Craig would make a somber announcement in his Hall of Fame induction speech. The former Raiders, 49ers, and Vikings running back, the oldest member of the class of 2026, two-time Super Bowl winner in his own right, delivered a pre-recorded message and ended up revealing his diagnosis of dementia.
14: Today, there's another chapter I want to share. I've been diagnosed with vascular dementia that my doctors believe may be related, at least in part, to the concussions I experienced during my career. The changes were gradual. At first, they were easy to discern.

0: I am still a father, a husband, a teammate, a friend, and someone who loves this game and the people who brought it to my life. If sharing my story helps even one family or one former player, then it's worth it.
1: Roger Craig in his Hall of Fame induction speech. SportsCenter All Night, ESPN Radio, and the ESPN app. Meanwhile, Fever and the Sky squaring off Saturday afternoon on ABC. In WNBA action, Indiana currently fifth in the standings, looking for its third straight 20-win season. But in the third quarter, a pretty strange incident led to Caitlin Clark picking up a technical foul. This is what it sounded like on ABC.
2: Clark on the drive, finds the cutter, Hines Allen. Now Mitchell, and a technical foul assessed to Caitlin Clark. And that one is going to put her above the threshold and suspend her for Indiana's game Tuesday against New York.
1: The technical foul resulted because of contact with the official on the baseline, but it was not appearing to be intentional. Again, what it would have been Clark's eighth technical foul, would have triggered a one-game suspension. More on that in a bit. But Clark would still put up some numbers for the Fever in the fourth quarter.
2: They'll say the foul happened pre-gather. And so side out for Indiana. Here's Clark separating, taking, and hitting Caitlin Clark, 5 of 6 from downtown.
1: Clark and the Fever finish off the Sky 9-86. The final, Clark finished with 26 points, 11 assists. Kelsey Mitchell with 27 points. Leah Boston added 13 and 11 in the win. But the questions in the press conference came regarding that inexplicable technical foul. Here's Caitlin Clark.
3: You got another technical foul. I know that that can lead to another suspension. What are your thoughts on what happened?
4: She said I ran into her. I've already watched it on the tape, so we'll let the league decide, but it wasn't intentional or anything, so I'm hoping it's getting rescinded, Holly.
3: Nothing was said.
4: I'll see you on Tuesday. Okay.
1: It was indeed rescinded after the game quickly by the WNBA, so she will not be suspended a game by the league. There was an incident also involving DeJounte Carrington being ejected from the game in the first quarter after a hard foul on Fever forward Sophie Cunningham. It was the first ejection of her career. SportsCenter All Night, ESPN Radio, and the ESPN app. Coming up, more from the Major League Diamond. That's next. 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
7: 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The Astros entered Saturday a game and a half up of the Texas Rangers in the American League West, have a 56% chance to win the division, according to ESPN Analytics. And a win on Saturday would put them four games above 500, which would be their highest point of any point during the season. Another team that was left for dead, and much like the Red Sox, has found their way back in the playoff race. Yordan Alvarez, an MVP-like season for him, leads Major League Baseball in batting average and home runs, and currently third in all of baseball in runs batted in with 86. Pick up the action here in the bottom of the third inning on 97-3. The Fan is Jackson Merrill at the plate for the Padres.
8: Lambert delivers. Jackson swings, hits it in the air to deep center field straight away. Verso's back at the wall. Look it up. It's going to go. Jackson Merrill with his 17th home run of the season. Out to dead central at Petco Park. And the Padres go ahead. It's 2-1.
7: 2-1 at that point on 97-3. The Fan. Padres would go on to knock off the Astros 3-2. Merrill hitting 375 over the last 14 games for the Padres. Has his 17th home run of the season there. Michael King, 6 innings, 3 hits, and 1 earned run with 6 strikeouts. Improves his record of 2-0 and 2.28 in 4 career starts versus Houston. San Diego now 8-2 over the last 10 games. As for the Rangers, a chance to pick up a game on the Astros with that loss by Houston. Rangers a half game ahead of the Guardians and Twins for the third AL wildcard spot as well. And the Rangers seeking their fourth straight win, which would tie their third longest win streak of the season and their longest since a six-game win streak. Jacob deGrom on the bump, but only went 3 1/3 innings and gave up 5 earned runs in his last start against Houston. Pick up the action in the bottom of the eighth inning. Texas starting to add to their lead, and they would do so thanks to a bomb from Corey Seager on 105.3 The Fan.
9: The 2-0 pinch. Swing and a drive. Well hit. Deep right field. Corey Seager. He's back. A line drive. 3-run home run over the Ranger bullpen. There's the padding. 5-1 Texas.
7: 5-1 Texas at that point. It was Seager's first home run since June the 27th. Rangers get past the Orioles 5-1 the final. Four straight wins now for Texas. Now just a half game back of Houston for the AL West lead. Jacob deGrom picking up his eighth win, going 5 innings, allowing just 1 earned run and striking out 9. His ERA now 1.87 in 7 career starts versus Baltimore. Orioles only run came from Jackson Holliday, his 6th. Snapped a 31-game homerless drought. Meanwhile, the Rays taking on the Mariners. Tampa with 4 straight wins, tied for the Mets for the third longest active streak in baseball, behind only the Red Sox and Cubs entering play on Saturday. The Rays four and a half games ahead of the Yankees for first place in the American League East. Mariners, two and a half games back of the Rangers for that final AL wildcard spot, and four games behind the Astros for first place in the AL West entering play on Saturday. So still a lot of teams in the mix for the postseason. Top of the sixth inning, Richie Palacio at the plate for Tampa.
10: The pitch, swinging a line drive and a right, a base hit for Richie Palacios. Simpson scores. Here comes Mullins behind him. The throw goes to third. Hicks goes first to third. And Richie Palacios puts the Rays in front for the first time today. It's 3-1 Tampa Bay in the sixth.
7: A two-run single from Richie Palacios there in the sixth on 620 WDAE. Rays would hold on for a 3-2 victory over the Mariners. Palacios 2-for-3 in the game, his ninth multi-run batted in game of the season and his second in his last five games. Rays with their fifth straight win, outscoring opponents 31-19 during that streak. The first AL team to reach 70 wins on the season. Meanwhile, Josh Naylor 3-for-4 with a double, two solo home runs in the game to give him 10 on the season. For the Mariners, it's their third straight loss. They've lost their first two games of this series versus Tampa by one run, lost 2-1 in their series opener on Friday. Meanwhile, the Twins taking on the Brewers. Brewers at 72-44. Twins are two games back of the White Sox for first place in the American League Central and a half game behind the Rangers for the American League wildcard spot. Their chances of making the playoffs, 23% to make the playoffs, according to ESPN Analytics. Pick up the action, bottom of the fourth inning. Bryce Terang at the plate for Milwaukee, looking to even things up.
11: First pitch to Terang is a liner into right center field. That is down for a base hit. Vaughn is in. Yelich streaking around third. He will score. They'll put the stop sign on Hamilton at third. Bryce Terang with a two-run single has tied this game at three.
7: Then Andrew Vaughn comes up looking to untie it in the eighth.
12: Trevor McGill loosening in the Brewers' pen as Hoffman deals.
11: Line drive, base hit right field. They're sending Lockridge. Here's the throw home from Martin. It's offline. Vaughn takes second, and the Brewers have a 4-3 lead.
7: On 620 WTMJ, a 4-3 victory by the Brewers over the Twins. Brewers pick up their 18th win by entering the eighth inning, tied or trailing. Aaron Ashby gets the win to improve to 13-2, tied for third most wins in MLB history by a primary relief pitcher. Still more to come. 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
1: Now for your half-hour headlines, we'll start with NFL training camps. A tough blow for the Washington Commanders in training camp on Saturday. Left tackle Laremy Tunsil suffered a torn triceps in practice, which will likely require surgery. Sources told the NFL Network that Tunsil will miss a significant portion of the regular season. Tunsil just signed a two-year extension in the offseason. Five players were inducted into the Pro Football Hall of Fame in Canton, Ohio on Saturday, including quarterback Drew Brees, linebacker Luke Kuechly, wideout Larry Fitzgerald, kicker Adam Vinatieri, and running back Roger Craig. They were all enshrined and presented with their bronze busts. And in the WNBA, Caitlin Clark would receive her eighth technical foul. Would later be rescinded by the WNBA after the game, but not before Caitlin Clark would put on a show to give the Indiana Fever a big win against Chicago.
2: Well, they'll say the foul happened pre-gather. And so side out for Indiana. Here's Clark separating, taking, and hitting Caitlin Clark, 5 of 6 from downtown.
1: That gave the Fever a 76-70 lead in the fourth quarter. Clark would finish with 26 points and 11 assists as the Indiana Fever would go on to pick up the victory. But the worry was with Caitlin Clark and whether or not that technical

0: foul would stand. Clark with and Kelsey Mitchell after the game with Holly Rowe on the Fever victory.
1: You two continue to make history together. 25 or more in a game. This is not happening. You are now the second duo in league history to do this. How are you feeding off of each other so effectively right now?
2: We take our bond serious. Me and C, we like to think that, you know, our backcourt is, it comes from love, for one. And I think that I want Sarah to be great and vice versa. So a lot of it is just his love and energy, honestly.
1: Love and energy. Caitlin, you had another terrific game. You're doing something we haven't seen before in WNBA history. 25 or more points, 10 or more assists. You continue to shine. I know last game wasn't great for you. How did you turn that page quickly?
3: That's all you can do is move on, you know. You got to have a resilient mind. Our group has to be resilient in what we do. Would have been nice to make both free throws, though, Holly. So we'll keep working on that. Too many missed free throws, but just proud of our group. Hey, Chicago's been in every single game down the stretch here, and I know their record doesn't show it, but they're a very talented team. They're well coached. They execute at a high level, and we knew it was going to be a challenge coming in here, so just proud of this group.
1: Okay, don't leave. I have one more question for you. Back to you. There was a down the stretch. You guys almost got in trouble again. They pull within 3 points. This happened against Vegas. How did this group change that script and find the resilience to close this out well?
2: Your best learner is experience. I like to think that we learned a lot the other day. And so you want to be able to sit a deal. You want to be able to stay resilient, get through the play the game the right way, and make the right plays.
1: Okay. You got another technical foul. I know that can lead to another suspension. What are your thoughts on what happened?
3: She said I ran into her. I've already watched it on the tape, so we'll let the league decide, but it wasn't intentional or anything, so I'm hoping it's getting rescinded, Holly. I'll see
1: and nothing
3: you
1: was said. Nothing was said.
3: I'll see you on Tuesday.
1: Okay, you heard it here first.
0: Caitlin Clark with Holly Rowe after the game on ABC. It was indeed rescinded by the WNBA, so no suspension coming for Caitlin Clark. It was a bit of a curious play in which to give Clark a technical foul. It was an incidental run into the official on the baseline before the technical was assessed. Fever head coach Stephanie White not happy with the call on Clark.
4: My tech was for saying that, even though I heard the F-bomb the whole game. My tech was for saying that. Like that's a bad call. Incidental contact when you're flying out of control, like on a and I thought her teammates should have come up and talked to her about that as well. Like, I think that's really bad. That happens all the time in the game. You know, officials have to have some awareness in those moments, and it didn't happen.
0: There was an incident as well in the game involving Dejanay Carrington being ejected from the game for the Chicago Sky after a hard foul hitting Sophie Cunningham in the head. It was the first ejection of her career. The ESPN WNBA countdown crew discussed the Carrington foul and the post reaction.
5: What we all can't do is say what's in the hearts and minds of players, what they experience. But what we can do is we can look at a play and say what we think of that play. And a flagrant foul penalty, too, it has to be deemed unnecessary, Shanae, and excessive. Did this meet that criteria to you?
6: I think the officials made the right call. Unnecessary and excessive. When you see the play happen, it's in transition, it's in fast motion, but also she's in the air and there's contact above the neck. So again, the criteria being those two things, I think the refs made the right call.
5: What did you see, Hermione?
7: I think you guys laid it out perfectly. When you look at the letter of the law, right, this is taking an opponent out of the air. It is a dangerous play. I thought that it was adjudicated appropriately. And one of the things that I look for on these types of plays is sort of the immediate recoil of the players involved.
5: Right.
7: Wasn't necessarily a reach back to help her up. Like, and again, that's not necessarily being adjudicated, but it is one of the things that I noticed in the exchange. So I thought that this was officiated appropriately. As far as the threads goes, Dejanay Carrington uses her platform as she decides, and you pointed out we can't speak to her experience. I did think that the post was unnecessary, though, just from where we all sit in this climate of the WNBA, because we just laid out the letter of the law in terms of how the play was adjudicated. So we'll see how that goes. I'm a proponent of a cool down period when you head to the locker room.
6: Yeah, nothing good happens in the heat of the moment, and the WNBA is a league that does not stand for hate of any kind, and this once again is like that. Using the platform that way can distract from the game that we all love and want to celebrate, and so I think that's really difficult.
0: The WNBA countdown crew on the fouls involving Dejanay Carrington. SportsCenter All Night, ESPN Radio, and the ESPN app. The 9-game win streak of the Boston Red Sox came to an end on Saturday.
8: 3 balls and a strike to Eli White with the bases loaded. 2 down, the pitch. Swinging a shot into center field that's going to end the game. It is right at Bolte. He makes the grab, and it is over. The Red Sox battled as they always do. They leave them loaded in the ninth, and the A's win 7-3.
0: The call on WEI 93.7, the Athletics with a 7-3 win over the Red Sox that ends their nine-game losing streak, ends the Red Sox win streak at nine games, and it's just the fourth loss for Boston in their last 31 games. So, moving on with Major League Baseball, the Guardians taking on the White Sox on ESPN Radio. Guardians, two games back of the White Sox for the top spot in the American League Central, have a 26% chance to win the division, according to ESPN Analytics. Meanwhile, the White Sox, they've lost four in a row, already their longest losing streak of the season. Munetaka Murakami reached base in 23 straight games. The last White Sox rookie with a longer streak than that was Frank Thomas back in the 1990 season when he did it in 25 straight. Pick up the action on here on ESPN Radio. It's a nothing-nothing game in the top of the sixth. Rhys Hoskins at the plate for Cleveland.
9: Hoskins, the right-hander, Kay, the lefty, deals. Swinging a high drive left field, and Rhys Hoskins goes yard. A two-run blast for the Cleveland first baseman. In the sixth, the Guardians score first, and it's 2-0 Cleveland over Chicago.
0: Mike Cousins on ESPN Radio, a 2-0 lead for Cleveland. We'll move to the bottom of the sixth inning. White Sox trailing 2-1. Tristan Peters coming up with a couple of men on.
9: Bases full, the 0-1. Line drive, left center field. This will give the White Sox the lead. Ball is down for a base hit. Vargas scores. Benintendi comes home. And it's a two-run double for Tristan Peters with two out here in the sixth. And after trailing all game long, the White Sox leap in front of the Guardians. 3-2 Chicago.
0: White Sox pick up their 60th win of the year in their 116th game, a 6-3 victory over the Guardians. It snaps a four-game losing streak against the Guardians and overall. Munetaka Murakami, 1-for-3 with his 26th home run of the year, his 24th straight game reaching base safely, most by a White Sox rookie again since Frank Thomas had 25 in his rookie season back in 1990. The men who called it for us on ESPN Radio, Mike Cousins and Doug Glanville, posted this post-game extra.
9: Thank you, Alex. Saturday night at Wrigley Field in Chicago started off quietly. The first five innings between the first-place White Sox and the second-place Guardians saw no runs come across. Cleveland took a 2-0 lead on a two-run homer from Rhys Hoskins in the sixth, and the bottom of the sixth, Doug, was where the game really changed. The White Sox knocked starter Gavin Williams out of the game and pounced on the Cleveland bullpen.
10: You know, they finally broke through, and Murakami is, you know, all season long, the power game. And that's part of what the White Sox can do. They have that quick strike ability. They can hit the home run, get back into games, put up crooked numbers, so to speak. They were able to do that. But a lot of it was just the sort of implosion of the Guardian bullpen, they've been really good. But they got behind. They started hitting guys ahead in the count. They were in control, back-to-back hit by pitches, and then the wheels kind of came off. So once you give up those five runs, then it was all in the hands of the bullpen for the White Sox, which pretty much delivered. The back end did a great job, and they held the line right there. So that's what you want. You're the home team, you get the lead, you hold it, and the White Sox, you know, have that explosive offense that can really score quickly.
9: Cleveland has won the American League Central in each of the last two seasons, could well win it for a third straight year this year.
10: Yeah,
9: but Chicago has not been to the postseason since they won the American League Central in 2021. They've turned things around this year. What's been at the core of what has made them a postseason contender?
10: Well, in those years, they got beat down. They developed, they drafted, they got the talent pool, and they made a couple of strategic moves. And Will Venable's been a great fit for them because, you know, they said, okay, well, you know, maybe this isn't the exact plan of, like, how quickly, but he said, wait, we have a shot. And they have a very cohesive team that got experience last year in the second half who are young, who've really come together well. And then you look on paper, you see a team with a lot of power that can be aggressive. They've added pieces like Luis Castillo with experience. And you say you're in a year where anybody could probably come out of the Central or the AL West or the wild card. So this is a good year to be aggressive and try to seize the moment because they can absolutely make the playoffs.
9: I think the White Sox are taking a page out of the Wall Street handbook. Hire an Ivy League graduate to run the show, and things usually go pretty well. Will Venable, who played not only baseball but basketball at Princeton as well, and you're number two leading the White Sox. They hold on to a two-game lead in the American League Central with a 6-3 win over the Guardians on a Saturday night in Chicago. For Doug Glanville, I'm Mike Cousins, right here on your home for Sunday Night Baseball. Major League Baseball on ESPN Radio and the ESPN app. Now let's go back to Alex Del Barrio in the studio.
0: Thanks a lot, Mike. We'll continue on with more Major League Baseball. Cubs taking on the Royals. Nothing-nothing game. Bottom of the first inning, Kansas City batting on 96.5, the fan.
11: It's a high fly ball, deep center. Back goes Taylor, the center fielder, and gone, Caglione. As they did last night, Royals jump in front in the first inning.
0: Jack Caglione with a solo home run to put the Royals up 1-0. As the Cubs enter the game 4.5 games back of the Brewers for first in the NL Central, but Caglione not done. Bottom of the seventh inning, he's up again with a man on.
12: Here's the pitch. In the air, deep right center field. He might have just done it again. Taylor's to the wall. He leaps. It's out of here. A two-homer night for Jack Caglione. A two-run shot. The Royals lead 6-3.
0: And that ended up being the final score, 6-3. The final, Caglione goes 4-for-4 with a pair of doubles and the two home runs. Four runs batted in as well. First Royals player with 12 or more total bases since Lorenzo Cain did it back in the 2012 season. The win by Kansas City snaps a five-game win streak by the Cubs. Pete Crow Armstrong had his five-game hit streak snapped. More Major League Baseball. Blue Jays taking on the Phillies. Philadelphia two games ahead of the Padres for the last wild card spot, listed as a 62% chance to make the playoffs. With a loss, it dropped to 56%. According to ESPN Analytics, Phillies 5-2 in the month of August, ranking fifth in Major League Baseball in that span. Kyle Schwarber with the fourth best odds in the National League to win the MVP, according to DraftKings. Tied for second in Major League Baseball this season with his 33 home runs, trailing Yordan Alvarez, who's got 35. Meanwhile, for the Blue Jays, they trail the Rangers by 3.5 games for the final AL wild card spot. Pick up the action on Sportsnet 590. The fan, Max Scherzer, on the hill for Toronto, striking out Kyle Schwarber, and it was a milestone.
8: Scherzer about to pitch or toss his 75th pitch of the game. 3-2 is in there for strike three. Catches Schwarber looking, and Max Scherzer is now in sole possession of the number 10 spot in Major League Baseball history. 3,516 career strikeouts.
0: Passing Walter Johnson for 10th all-time, so Scherzer stands alone in the 10th place spot in strikeouts all-time in Major League Baseball history. Now we go to the 11th inning, a 5-5 game. Nathan Lukes is up for Toronto on Sportsnet 590 The Fan.
8: The 3-2 pitch, and Lucas rips one to right field. It's riding, it's flying, and it's over the wall! It's a two-run bomb in the 11th inning for Nathan Lukes, and the Toronto Blue Jays take a 7-5 lead.
0: Lukes with the two-run blast. Blue Jays would finish off the win, their sixth extra-inning win of the year, tied for the most in the American League. Lukes homer in the 11th, his first in extra innings of his career. Vlad Guerrero Jr. would homer his seventh of the season, snapping his 18-game homerless drought. Aaron Nola struck out 8 in the loss and struck out his 2,000th batter, just the second pitcher in Phillies history to reach that mark. Mets taking on the Pirates. Bottom of the first inning, Ronnie Simon at the plate for Pittsburgh on Sports Radio 93.7 The Fan.
13: Ronnie Simon batting left-handed. Grounds this ball, and a fair ball past third. This will score two. Ronnie Simon, little stutter step around first, realizes he's able to get to second with a double, and it's 3-0 Pirates.
0: Already 8-0 in the bottom of the seventh. More from the Pittsburgh bats.
13: And so they've decided, Brandon Lau just turned on one. Way gone! Brandon Lau sends home run number 25, soaring into the night at PNC Park. 9-0 Pirates.
0: Lau with the home run to make it 9-0. Pirates shut out the Mets 9-0, ending the Mets' four-game win streak, their seventh shutout win this season. Bubba Chandler, six innings allowed, only three hits, and struck out five. Still more to come, including our tap sound. That's next, SportsCenter All Night, ESPN Radio, and the ESPN app.
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0: Your home.
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4: 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The Betrayal of Shohei Ohtani is presented by Gusto. Well, a lot of action on the baseball diamond as we enter another week here in the month of August. We're getting tighter in the pennant races, and here to break down all the top plays from Saturday with our top sound, here's John Ryder.

0: number five.
1: Thanks, Alex. Another busy Saturday in baseball. We begin with two teams heading in opposite directions, facing off at Fenway. It will be the A's that come out on top over the Red Sox, snapping Boston's nine-game winning streak. 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
2: 2-2 pitch to Soderstrom, and he drives that to right. Way back, and that ball is gone. Soderstrom homers for the second time in as many nights in Boston. 6-2 A's.
0: Number four.
1: It's a crowded AL West race, and Texas would gain ground on Houston for the win over the Orioles. 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
3: The 2-0 pitch. Swing and a drive. Well hit. Deep right field. Corey Seager. He's back. A line drive. Three-run home run over the Ranger bullpen. There's your padding. 5-1 Texas.
0: Number three.
1: Royals getting plenty of power from their first baseman in a win over the Cubs in Kansas City. 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
2: Pitch. In the air, deep right center field. He might have just done it again. Taylor's to the wall. He leaps. It's out of here. A two-homer night for Jack Caglione. A two-run shot. The Royals lead 6-3.
0: Number two.
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4: The 3-2 pitch, and Lucas rips one to right field. It's riding, it's flying, and it's over the wall. It's a two-run bomb in the 11th inning for Nathan Lucas, and the Toronto Blue Jays take a 7-5 lead.
1: Alex, our top sound. The Dodgers looking to snap a long losing streak, and it goes extras in Arizona. The final call on AM 570 LA Sports.
5: 0-2 pitch. Curveball. Ground ball. Back to Dreyer. He throws the second one on the first. Double play! And the Dodgers win! Oh, a game-ending double play started by Jack Dreyer. And the Dodgers win it in extra innings 2-1. And end the seven-game losing skid.
6: That was John Ryder with our top sound. We continue here on SportsCenter all night. More WNBA action. The two teams with the best records in the WNBA, the 22-9 Las Vegas Aces and the 25-7 Minnesota Lynx, the two teams with the shortest odds to win the WNBA title. They squared off. Asia Wilson, 12 straight 20-point games, tied for the fourth longest streak in WNBA history. The Lynx would go on to win it 98-87 over the Aces. Avisa Collier with 22 points and 6 rebounds. Olivia Miles had a strong game for Minnesota as well, 26 points, 7 assists, and 4 rebounds. She becomes the fastest player to score 600 points and 150 assists in WNBA history. And again, an 11-point victory by the Lynx over the Aces. Asia Wilson, 16 points and 8 rebounds, tied for her fewest points in a game this season. And Collier, with 20 or more points in 3 of the 6 games played this season in 81 career games, fourth most in franchise history.
7: The King has a new kingdom.
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0: I'm Nick DeLuca. Good Sunday morning. Early injury blow for the Commanders. Left tackle Laremy Tunsil suffered a torn triceps in practice yesterday. Will miss at least a significant portion of the regular season. Tunsil likely to have surgery. Recovery time for an injury typically at least 4 to 6 months when going down with a torn triceps. Washington signed Tunsil to a 2-year extension in the offseason, giving him $61.5 million in total guarantees. Became the first offensive lineman to receive a contract that averaged $30 million per season. Five-time Pro Bowler entering his first year with Washington after being traded by the Texans for 4 draft picks. In baseball history for Max Scherzer, moved into 10th place all-time in strikeouts with his 3,516th last night, passing Hall of Famer Walter Johnson in the Blue Jays' 7-5 win over the Phillies. He is second to Justin Verlander in strikeouts among active pitchers. The Dodgers snapped their 7-game losing streak with a 2-1 win.
1: Don't miss the latest episode of the Blue Review with me, Greg Bergman, and Marcus Grant, talking all things Dodger baseball. 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
0: Leaving 15 men on base, they were 2-for-16 with runners in scoring position. WNBA rescinding Caitlin Clark's 8th technical foul after being called in yesterday's win over the Sky would have triggered a 1-game suspension.
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0: 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Peter Burns.
1: Hello, Peter. I'm going to need you to go ahead and come in on Sunday, okay? 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
0: Courtney Cronin.
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4: It sure is. Happy Sunday morning. 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Gabe is the stability, the glue that keeps us together, because the person's name you heard there as we welcomed you all in, Peter Burns. One Peter Burns. I thought we were going to be back together this week. He's always given me grief because I've been in training camp. I haven't been able to always do the show on Sunday mornings. Well, Peter's not here. Maybe he's getting his gold jacket somewhere, Gabe. I don't know. What Hall of Fame Peter's in? Much of a mystery, but I'm sure he's doing something important this morning. Good morning.
5: Good morning. Always happy to be here. And again, if you need me to pass anything back and forth between you and Peter, just let me know. You know, I can always, you know, just kind of pass messages and be the intermediary between the two of you.
4: I was about to say, are you the independent arbiter of this show? Peter and I are in the middle of a deposition, and Gabe is the mediator handling the communication between the two of us. Well, Peter will be back at some point. We have so much to get to this Sunday morning. We've got the new Pro Football Hall of Fame class, some emotional speeches you will hear in just moments. And once again, the topic of conversation in the WNBA has nothing to do with the actual basketball at play. All of that and more coming up over the course of the next 3 hours. You can join the show at any point. I'll open up the phones, 888-SAY-ESPN, 888-729-3776. But the way we kick things off each and every Sunday morning is with this.
0: This is the biggest story of the week ever.
4: Canton, Ohio, Tom Benson Stadium, home of the Pro Football Hall of Fame. And there were legends getting their gold jackets, revealing their gold bust on Saturday. Drew Brees, Larry Fitzgerald, Adam Vinatieri, Luke Kuechly, and Roger Craig. Five icons in the NFL who are all deserving of this very moment. Here's what Drew Brees had to say about the moment that led him to his Pro Football Hall of Fame career and the city that inspired it all.
6: New Orleans has been through a lot, to the point where in some cases the feeling was we may have lost everything. It may never come back the same. Storms teach us that our greatest treasures aren't the things that we own. They're the people we love and the way we show up for one another. It reminds us to hold our loved ones a little closer, to love a little harder, to laugh a little louder, and to never take a single day for granted. Sometimes it takes losing what can be replaced to truly appreciate the things that can. New Orleans, you accepted me, you embraced me, you believed in me, but more importantly, you trusted me with the soul of the city, and I would have died to protect that calling.
4: That's not hyperbole. I do believe that. The bond between Drew Brees and the city of New Orleans is something that is a part of the greater story of the NFL and will always be remembered as such, Gabe, because when I hear him and I think about second chances, the second chance that New Orleans got after Hurricane Katrina 2005, what happened, that the team gets displaced, they come back, they win a Super Bowl 3 years later, or in 2009. And the second chance that Drew Brees got after the shoulder issue with the San Diego Chargers, he was a cast off, he was going to go other places, and they wouldn't pass him on the physical, Miami being one of those teams. The New Orleans Saints gave him that second chance. And at the same time that New Orleans needed Drew Brees needed New Orleans just as much. And it's just, it's the moments of those seasons, 06 to 09, that I will never forget about what Drew Brees did for that city and what the city needed him to do.
5: Any Hall of Fame induction ceremony, it's always fun to kind of go back and again, relive some of the history. And any one of these athletes, especially when you get to the level that these ones are, going to the Hall of Fame, are going to have a special meaning to that particular city. But because of the tragedies of Hurricane Katrina, I feel like Drew Brees in the city of New Orleans lived that out to a bigger audience than typically happens. So you can feel how much the city meant to him, and you know how much he already means to that city. And it just ends up being an incredibly special, and in my opinion, the best Hall of Fame speech that we got yesterday.
4: Second most passing yards in NFL history, touchdown passes, only behind Tom Brady. Drew Brees was as good on the field as he was off of it, and he meant so much to a city that needed him. Truly at that time, I've never seen a pairing like that happen in any pro sports where you think of a city and you think of a player within the same breath. Adam Vinatieri, he's got some jokes. The Patriots kicker had this to say during his Hall of Fame induction.
2: Thank you for demanding excellence every single day. Your preparation, discipline, and attention to detail shaped far more than my football career. Unfortunately, Bill couldn't make it here today. There's a lot going on at UNC right now. He may be on a recruiting trip right now looking for the next Lawrence Taylor. I thought it was because training camp had already started. But in truth, it's because he's judging his girlfriend's cheerleading competition. All jokes aside, in my opinion, Bill is the greatest coach of all time.
4: That's Adam Vinatieri with the backhanded compliment there at the end. And, you know, the cheers of the crowd when he makes the joke about Bill Belichick's girlfriend, Jordan Hudson, makes me think there's a lot of Bill Belichick's peers that are not exactly unthrilled at seeing the state that he's in right now. A lot of drama circling around the UNC football program. But nonetheless, Adam Vinatieri is one of the greatest kickers that has ever walked the face of the earth. Three Super Bowls with the New England Patriots, one with the Indianapolis Colts. I just think that this joke's a little old, you know? This was a joke that you would have made 2 years ago, Gabe.
5: Yeah. One of three kickers in the Hall of Fame. But also, it ends up digging a little bit more because Bill was, before the class was announced, we all assumed Bill was going to be a part of this weekend. Yep. That he was going to be a part of this class, but somehow did not get through. So, and then to try to save it at the end with, oh, he's the greatest coach of all time, it feels like it digs a little bit harder. And I'm guessing, because Bill assumed that he was going to be a part of these festivities 6 months ago, it maybe hits a little bit closer to home because he was supposed to be one of the headliners of this class, the greatest coach of all time, finally taking his spot in Canton.
4: Yeah, that was a big controversy when this class was announced earlier this year, and Bill Belichick, not a first ballot Hall of Famer. He's dealing with a lot right now, though. Maybe that's probably the reason that he wasn't there. We know that his GM, Michael Lombardi at UNC, is on administrative leave. His son, Steve Belichick, the defensive coordinator at North Carolina, is on indefinite medical leave. So clearly a lot of other things that might be dragging his attention right now. Larry Fitzgerald, the Hall of Fame wide receiver from the Arizona Cardinals, had a lot of praise to give out to people that helped him along the way. Here's what he had to say about QB1.
3: Kurt Warner is my other teammate I want to thank. He came to the Cardinals when I was 21, and he shaped me by the example that he set through his faith, through his service to the community, as a teammate, a husband, and a father, and also his weird, insatiable love for spaghetti. Kurt, when you demanded that I elevate my preparation, consistency, and accountability, you dragged me into the life's winner's circle. The timing couldn't have been better for a young, impressionable kid, and I continue to aspire to be the kind of man that you are.
4: Spaghetti, huh? Is that a bad thing to be infatuated with spaghetti?
5: I
4: feel attacked by that.
5: Yeah, I mean, there are worse things, right? Worse things than spaghetti to be infatuated with.
4: Well, the 2009 Super Bowl run was something that I think we're all infatuated with. Certainly Larry Fitzgerald Jr., Kurt Warner, him, 30 touchdown passes, 546 yards, 7 touchdowns, or caught 30 passes for 7 touchdowns in those 4 playoff games. In just pure excellence from the two of them.
5: I know Larry's a Hall of Famer now, but is it still possible he's underrated?
4: It can't possibly be now. He's got a gold jacket.
5: Sure,
4: and this is one of the most premier Hall of Fames in all of sports. Are you saying we don't appreciate him enough?
5: Probably. Because, and I think a lot of it is because after Kurt Warner, yeah, he had Carson Palmer, but he had injury issues. The litany of quarterback, like he was catching passes from John Skelton at one point, right? And I feel because the quarterback situation was just such a mess after Kurt Warner left, we didn't get to realize how great Larry was. Now, obviously, he's appreciated. People within the game understood that, which is why he got that gold jacket yesterday. But I feel like he is one of the greatest wide receivers of all time, and it doesn't necessarily break through to that because, again, when you look at the guy everybody thinks of,
4: Jerry Rice.
5: The top two, Jerry Rice or Randy Moss, and Randy had some, you know, some years where he bounced around, but Randy had some pretty good quarterbacks.
4: Mm-hmm.
5: Jerry Rice had one of the greatest quarterbacks in San Francisco. Even when he was in Oakland with the Raiders, Rich Gannon won an MVP one of those years. So they had guys that could get him the football. Larry didn't always have that.
4: Yeah, well, all you have to do is look at what history tells us about this football player. Second all-time in receiving yards and reception. Trailing who? Jerry Rice. So if you're not putting respect on his name, I don't know if he needs it now. He's got a gold jacket, and it was an emotional moment for him, too, at the end. His father, the late Larry Fitzgerald Sr., was an icon in the Minnesota media circuit. I had a chance to share a media room with him when I covered the Minnesota Vikings. He passed away earlier this year. And I know that Larry would have really wanted to have him there by his side yesterday, but gave thanks to Kurt Warner, gave thanks to Emmitt Smith, and really took the moment to make it about other players and others who got him to the stage to be a Hall of Famer. Now,

0: knows it too. And ultimately, led us to seek answers from my doctor. Two things can be true. Football gave me opportunities beyond anything I could imagine. It helped shape the man I became. At the same time, we know more today about brain health than when I played. And I hope sharing my story encourages people to pay attention to their health and seek help when something doesn't feel right. I want people to know this diagnosis doesn't define me. I am still Roger Craig. I am still a father, a husband, a teammate, a friend, and someone who loves this game and the people who brought it to my life. If sharing my story helps even one family or one former player, then it's worth it.
1: That was tough. Roger Craig, 66 years old, revealing at the Pro Football Hall of Fame that he was recently diagnosed with vascular dementia. 11 years in the NFL, one of 387 members that have been enshrined in the Pro Football Hall of Fame, and is now dealing with something that is unknown and could be the biggest battle that he faces in this portion of his life. This is the best week ever on ESPN Radio and the ESPN app. Straight ahead, some pretty significant injury news coming out of Washington Commanders camp. And we'll tell you about one athlete who is doing his absolute best to keep us all on our heels, waiting to see if he'll return. And I want to know from you, which athlete do you want to see come out of retirement? Courtney Cronin, Gabe Neitzel, Best Week Ever, presented by Progressive Insurance.
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4: You never know what you're going to get when you wake up with Sedano and Cap.
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5: And do you guys know who was performing with Shakira? 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

0: training camp, about 2 weeks in for most teams. We had real football back the other night with the Pro Football Hall of Fame game. Before the enshrinement, it was the Cardinals, it was the Panthers, and dare I say, Gabe, it's actually a pretty darn good game. I've covered these before. They're not always fun, but to see two teams put up 30 points each, that's a good way to start things off.
1: A walk-off touchdown to end it? Like, exciting at the end? Decent football being played, not just three and out after three and out? That's, you know, for that Hall of Fame game, that's about as good as you can ask for.
0: Dare I call it a banger of a game? And maybe we'll get more of these as preseason football wagers on. By this time next week, we'll have games across the league. And one of those teams that we'll be playing is the Washington Commanders. Sans Laremy Tunsil. So some pretty significant injury news happened in training camp on Saturday. So according to ESPN's John Keim, who covers the Washington Commanders for ESPN.com, Laremy Tunsil, their prized left tackle, suffered a torn triceps in practice. It's an injury that likely requires surgery and will force Tunsil to miss a significant portion of the regular season. And it's a huge blow to a Commanders offense that is looking for a bounce back year. Here is what John Keim had to say about the expectations around the Commanders and what Tunsil's injury does to affect them.
2: Without Tunsil, it's different. I mean, he's a premier pass protector, and last year they felt like he was better in run blocking than I think they had anticipated. Again, they did make the championship game without him 2 years ago and with Coleman at that position, and a lot of that was because Jaden Daniels was very, very good. So they bolstered some other areas around there with Jaden getting Stephon Diggs this week, for example, getting tight end Chig Okonkwo in free agency, and just having a healthy Jaden Daniels. Like, his health coming back is a major key too. All that still gives them a chance to compete, and I don't think this has to wreck their season. It certainly doesn't help it, because again, like, this was supposed to be a really solid group for them, and now you have a question at center, because Nick Allegretti hasn't started there as a full-time guy in a season before. He feels like it's his most natural position, so you have a question there about what will he do, and now you have a question like, okay, what's going to happen at left tackle if Coleman goes out there? What level will he play at, etc.?
0: Not good. That's the only way you describe this. They were 5-12 last year. Jaden Daniels got hurt. He's healthy. He's coming back. They just signed Stephon Diggs this week as a free agent. They've been bolstering their receiving core. They've added to the running back group this offseason, and they've added to the offensive line, just like John Keim said there with Nick Allegretti, who came from Kansas City. But Laremy Tunsil going out this early in training camp, you can look at it two ways, Gabe. Oh, it happened now. Early enough to where at some point during the season maybe they can get him back. But should this shift expectations for a Commanders team that desperately is trying to get back to where they were 2 years ago?
1: I think it has to, because every team's going to deal with injuries, and at some point you're going to have a season-ending injury. What you're hoping for is for your top players to avoid that and for those players to stay relatively healthy for the entire season. And Laremy Tunsil's a top five guy for the Washington Commanders because of how good he is. And then John Keim in what we just heard, oh, they're trying to keep, you know, they're trying to make sure that Jaden Daniels stays healthy. Well, how do you get that guy to stay healthy? By having a former Pro Bowl, All-Pro type guy at left tackle. You can't just replace that. Just ask the Chargers from last year. I mean, they lost seven tackles throughout the course of the season. Guys just kept getting hurt.
0: Before the season, Joe Alt in the season, it wasn't good.
1: It just kind of disrupts your entire offensive flow. So, yes, you've got some time to try to figure out what you want to do at that position. Maybe you're able to pick up somebody that is discarded by another team and you're able to squeeze one more year out of a veteran left tackle. But that is a division, Courtney, that I think could be one of the sneaky, tough divisions in football this year. Because I like the Giants' young core, and now they have an adult at the front of the room in John Harbaugh, one of the most respected guys in the entire league. You have the Eagles, who've won a Super Bowl within the last couple of years. The Cowboys can score points in bunches. And this is a team that went to the NFC Championship game 2 years ago. I mean, this could be a sneaky, tough division. So when you're without one of your best players in Laremy Tunsil, I think that makes the climb to try to get back to the top of this division, back into the NFC playoff picture, that much more difficult for the Commanders.
0: This is why guys cross-train during training camp practices. Andrew Wiley is the next guy up that the Commanders will have to move over to left tackle. He played most of his career so far on the right side. But this shift, it happens. It happens in every training camp. There's always injuries, but this is a significant one for a team. 5-12 last year, trying to bounce back to get back to where they were 2 years ago. Some interesting news here that happened this week. Aaron Donald, as we know, is trying to, maybe teasing us, but looks like he's pretty darn close to coming out of retirement, Gabe. He was at UCLA. I had a video that was sent to me from a staffer there showing me a defensive tackle working out with an undisclosed strength and conditioning coach. Then I find out it is Aaron Donald and the Rams strength and conditioning coach getting an early morning workout in on Friday.
1: He's coming back.
0: He's coming back.
1: I mean, whether it's the Roger Clemens plan, you know, where Roger used to come back halfway through the season for the Yankees and just try for the playoff push, whether it's that, whether he's going to join them right away and just be a part-time player and be like a third-down pass rush specialist from the inside, I think all signs at this point to Aaron Donald returning to the Rams.
0: There's no better defensive line in football. There's no better team in football if he comes back, which makes me wonder which athlete who can actually play right now would you want to see come out of retirement? 888, say ESPN. Phones are open. That's coming up next here on Best Week Ever, ESPN Radio, and the ESPN app.
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4: 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A line drive home run for Alvarez.
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21: 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Slam dunk.
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21: 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Bronny on the oop.
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2: I'm Nick DeLuca. Good Sunday morning. Commanders losing their left tackle, Laremy Tunsil, suffering a torn triceps in practice yesterday, will miss at least a significant portion of the regular season. He's set for surgery. Recovery time typically 4 to 6 months. Tunsil has been one of the NFL's top tackles throughout his career. Was the only commander named to the top 10 at his position in ESPN's recent survey of coaches and executives. Tunsil signed a 2-year extension in the offseason, giving him $61.5 million in total guarantees, becoming the first offensive lineman to receive a contract averaging 30 mil per season, 5-time Pro Bowler entering his first year with Washington after being traded by the Texans for four draft picks. Elsewhere, the WNBA rescinding Caitlin Clark's 8th technical foul after being called in yesterday's win over the Sky would have triggered a 1-game suspension, was reversed less than 2 hours after the game. Clark now available to play against the Liberty on Tuesday night in Indianapolis. The Sky's Dejanay Carrington assessed a flagrant 2 and ejected after a hard foul across the face and neck area, the Fever's Sophie Cunningham during the first quarter. In baseball, Max Scherzer making history, moving into 10th place all-time in strikeouts with his 3,516th, passing Hall of Famer Walter Johnson in the Blue Jays' 7-5 win over the Phillies yesterday.
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22: 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Courtney Cronin, Gabe Neitzel, rolling with you on this Sunday morning. I'm sure at this time, Aaron Donald's probably waking up, getting ready for whatever workout he's headed to today. We saw him at UCLA the other day. We heard reports about him working out at the Rams facility recently, Gabe. And to me, it feels like it's only a matter of time before we get the announcement from Adam Schefter or one of the other ESPN newsbreakers here that Aaron Donald will be coming out of retirement to rejoin the Los Angeles Rams, something that was forecasted the day that Myles Garrett was traded from the Browns to the Rams in June. And I just can't imagine another team that would be better suited to win a Super Bowl top to bottom than the team that has the reigning MVP in Matthew Stafford, the reigning Defensive Player of the Year in Aaron Donald, Myles Garrett, but then Aaron Donald coming out of retirement, one of the greatest players to ever play his position. The rich keep getting richer, maybe?
1: But I've got questions about how effective Aaron Donald's going to be, which is why I kind of suggested maybe he's just a part-time player. He's 35 years old, and he hasn't played football for 2 years. But I don't think he's going to come out of retirement and just be the Aaron Donald we're used to being. And I think he can certainly still be a productive player. I don't think it's just going to be somebody who, you know, is just a replacement-level guy. He is freakishly strong, freakishly quick. There's a reason why eventually he is going to be getting his gold jacket that we saw those five guys get earlier this weekend. But I don't know if we're getting the Aaron Donald who had, you know, all those sacks and all those all-pro runs just because not playing football for 2 years has to mean something, right?
22: You would think so, but watching the videos that Aaron Donald has posted on his own social media accounts of him working out, physically speaking, he looks fantastic. He looks like he could play right now. Is that in actuality when you've been out of the game for 2 years? We'll see, but it does feel like this is not just some sort of charade that's out there. It feels like he's headed towards a comeback, and it made me wonder, in going through this morning planning for the show, I'm like, which athletes that could actually play right now? That's the caveat. I don't want to hear Michael Jordan, Wilt Chamberlain, like who would come out of retirement and dominate the game right now. I'm opening up the phones, 888-SAY-ESPN, 888-729-3776. I'm not going to give you a certain age range or years they've been retired, but tell me, which athlete that could actually play right now? So a recently retired athlete, who do you want to see come out of retirement the most? Your calls coming up here shortly, but there has been a whole lot said in some of the most embarrassing comments I have ever heard anybody utter in front of a podium. Without further ado, we lead you to this.
0: Big Magic Johnson. What has he done?
4: He's got winners. I want people that want to win.
6: Not a game. Not a game. Not a game. We talking about
23: playoffs.
24: I'm a man. I'm
4: who we thought they were. That's why we took the damn field.
3: Biggest sound from the week ever.
22: You know, script writers, speech writers are hired for a reason. So it's never good to go off the cuff, especially when the bar you think you're about to drop is rooted in nothing but errors and misinformation. You've heard it before. We're going to play it again. This is the Purdue athletic director, the recently hired AD, Tommy McClellan, falling short of a banger.
25: Every current student athlete will hear this message repeatedly. We are here to win championships. If you don't want to win championships, go to Indiana.
22: Oh, my goodness. If you don't want to win championships, go to Indiana. Well, recent history, apparently Tommy McClellan's been living under a rock for the last 6-7 months because Indiana just won its first national championship in college football ever. But last I checked, the ratio is somewhere like 25-3 in terms of total national championships won by my school, the Indiana Hoosiers, versus Purdue. Like, he didn't even seem like in the moment that he realized, oh, wait, I shouldn't be saying this, and then decided to go on an apology tour, everything from Pat McAfee to local radio in Indianapolis to apologize for not just misstepping, but stepping in it and falling flat on his face.
1: As someone who has attended introductory press conferences and done the fake chuckle when the bad jokes are there, there wasn't even fake chuckle. There was just like an uncomfortable silence right after he said that. And then you heard like a couple of uncomfortable laughs, but there wasn't even like the fake media laugh you get for those bad jokes that people give in the introductory press conference. There was a, does he understand the job he just took and the rival he now has in Indiana? That's not great.
22: 25.
1: Self-awareness is key. Not a lot of self-awareness there.
22: 25 NCAA national championships for the Hoosiers. Most recently, the football team. 3 for Purdue. Missing the mark just a little bit. I don't know. Does he? Well, you know, clearly he doesn't remember because he wasn't there. I believe he came from Rice. But the last 2 years, the Boilermakers have been outscored 121-3 in football by Indiana. But, I mean, that's just, I'm not trying to pile on. I'm not trying to pile on, but
1: you're just stating, can't help it.
22: Stating facts.
1: You're just stating facts. That's all you're doing.
22: You know what I'm doing? I'm going on script, not going off script like the AD of Purdue. Speaking of somebody who went off the cuff, and for good reason, Stephanie White, the Fever head coach, had this to say about the technical foul that was called on Caitlin Clark yesterday, the one that will lead to a one-game suspension.
26: My tech was for saying that, even though I heard the F-bomb the whole game. My tech was for saying that. Like, that's a bad call. That's a bad call. Incidental contact when you're flying out of control, like, on a, and I thought her teammates should have come up and talked to her about that as well. Like, I think that's really bad. That happens all the time in the game. You know, officials have to have some awareness in those moments, and it didn't happen.
22: So Caitlin Clark received a technical foul when she made contact, according to refs, with an official. That was yesterday in the Fever's game against the Chicago Sky. So as a result of that, Gabe, she's going to be suspended in the Fever's next game. And we'll see if that ends up getting rescinded. It should.
1: They rescinded it almost immediately after the game.
22: But that's Stephanie White and the frustration of that. She picked up a technical because she was arguing the call. What are we doing? The officiating in the WNBA is the biggest story of the season, surrounding not just Caitlin Clark, but players across the league. There is a clear problem here that isn't being addressed, and I can understand the frustrations of a head coach who has to answer these questions daily, weekly, about her team and the fouls that are coming their way that are not uniformly called.
1: I tend to want to side with officials in a lot of things because it's a very difficult job, and then people getting on officials just drops down to lower levels, and then they have issues in high school, and then people don't want to do it for high school games. It's a whole thing. But when the officiating is this legitimately bad in the WNBA, this is supposed to be one of the highest levels you can achieve of your profession, and these officials aren't being held accountable by the league. At some point, you've got to bring your officials together. We hear about this in other high-major professional sports, like, hey, we need to cut X out. We need to be tighter on this rule. We need to be tighter on this. And somebody needs to get these officials together and tell them they need to be stopped being so sensitive. And how do you not understand when Caitlin Clark is driving? Yeah, she's a little out of control. And now she's trying to stop herself. Yeah, you're going to bump into an official. You see it happen all the time at all levels of basketball. This is the first time I've ever seen a technical foul for an official who... What did she think? That Caitlin purposefully ran into her? I don't understand what the technical's even for.
22: You're going to want to stick around. 9:30 Eastern time, Holly Rowe, WNBA sideline reporter, was at this game and has so much more context to provide to the situation at large, not just what we saw yesterday. And, of course, the Dejanay Carrington, Sophie Cunningham foul, the outrage that has been sparked by that will be addressed, too. But there is a serious issue, an accountability issue in the WNBA right now that the commissioner is doing nothing about, and we will ask Holly all about what the fallout of that is coming up in just a little bit. Moving over to NFL training camps, Deshaun Watson, Shador Sanders in a battle to become QB1 for the Cleveland Browns. Here's what Watson had to say about how he's feeling for the first time in a while.
5: This time I'm healthy. Last year, you know, I was still kind of gaining back my strength and different things, but now I'm fully healthy. I'm excited about how I feel. My body is really, really holding up really well. So I'm excited to just cut it loose. You know, just got to build that football endurance, but that's going to come as we continue to practice.
22: Who wins this quarterback battle? Like, what's the long-term play here that's the right one?
1: Oh, the long-term play would be to have Shador Sanders start, to see if he is, and there have been some wild comments throughout the league about the lack of ability, I guess, would be the nice way to put it, for Shador Sanders. But he's the only one of the two, Deshaun Watson, Shador Sanders. Only one of those two has a chance to be your future quarterback. Because Deshaun, I mean, not only is he coming off of a pretty significant injury, he's older now, he hasn't been good in a very long time, I can't see a world where he is a part of the future plans for the Cleveland Browns. It seems like a long shot that Shador can be as well, but at least he's got a chance because he's younger. The way the Browns have gone about this, even though they now have new leadership in Todd Monk, like, what are we doing? How are you still going about this in a very Cleveland Browns way and not actually thinking about the future? Because I know you don't care about this year. Because if you cared about this year, you would have kept Myles Garrett.
22: Next Saturday, Cleveland comes to Chicago. It's preseason game number one for the Browns. We will see who will suit up at quarterback, how the reps will be split. But it is one of the few quarterback competitions in earnest happening in the NFL right now. And it is an intriguing one because Deshaun Watson plays like he did in 2020, and he plays really well this season. He wins the job. You might be talking about a contract extension, but then there's Shador Sanders, who has been in the organization and could be your future if he has more time to develop. I see James, Kevin, Aaron on the phones right now. Hang tight. We're going to get to your calls here shortly. 888-SAY-ESPN, 888-729-3776. Which athlete do you want to see come out of retirement? Again, the caveat, this person has to be able to actually play right now on the heels of potentially Aaron Donald rejoining the Los Angeles Rams. All of that and more coming up next here. 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
22: 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Courtney Cronin, Gabe Neitzel rolling with you on a Sunday morning. If you're on the way to church, running some errands, hitting up the grocery store, getting in a workout, we're just happy you're spending part of your morning with us. Before we get into a little rapid fire water cooler, the phones are open. Question I'm asking you, which athlete that can actually play right now would you like to see come out of retirement? It's on the heels of all of the buzz we're hearing about Aaron Donald right now, potentially rejoining the Los Angeles Rams. He was spotted at UCLA the other day with the Rams strength and conditioning coach getting a workout in. We know that he has been linked to this team ever since Myles Garrett was traded from the Browns to LA back in June. So I want to kick things off here. Kevin in Tampa, you're on ESPN Radio. Which athlete that can actually play right now would you like to see come out of retirement?
16: Well, I'm calling out of Tampa. They already know I'm going to say Tom Brady. I wish we can have Tom Brady back. We need him so bad. And on the edge of Baker, what he's doing right now, man, he's scaring me. Mm-hmm. All the talk he's doing, he's scaring me very badly. But I wish we could have Tom Brady back.
22: You know, that's a popular answer, and it's one that's realistic. So thank you for leading us off there, Kevin, with that one. Because, Gabe, like, the caveat here, I do not want to hear anybody say Michael Jordan. Do I think Michael Jordan can play? Sure. Do I think he can play at a level right now where he can keep up with others in the NBA? Probably not. But Tom Brady, playing till age 45, yes, it's been 3 years since we've seen him going on four on a football field. But I think if he had to play right now, he'd still be able to. Like, my answer to this is also a quarterback. I'd like to see Andrew Luck come out of retirement. And I know that his career got cut short because of all of the sacks and the hits that he took. And he retired far sooner than he needed to. But that's a player who still was exhibiting signs of being this generational talent quarterback, even at the end of his career. I would love to see him put the Stanford GM job down for just a little bit and give it a test, but I don't think that's realistic.
1: And for most quarterbacks that end up retiring, especially playing for as long as, you know, as Tom Brady did, and I think this is probably the same for Aaron Rodgers this year. Aaron's probably going to make some pretty good throws this year. But at age 42, how much longer do you want to get hit? Do you want to get your body ready and prepared? And I think that's the same thing with Tom. If Tom Brady, that's where I'm with you. If Tom Brady had to play a game today, do I think he could do it? Absolutely. I just don't think he wants to play 17. What does he have left to prove? What does he have left to accomplish that's worth getting chased around by guys like Micah Parsons or Myles Garrett or TJ Watt and continuously get hit by guys like that?
22: Let's go Corey in New York. Corey, you're on Best Week Ever. What you got?
0: Hi, guys. I would love to see if there was an injury in the NBA and it was a contender and they needed a point guard, I'd love to see Chris Paul get a championship.
22: It's the thing that eluded him his entire career. It's a great answer, and it's realistic, too, because he just retired, Gabe.
1: But didn't the league basically say they were done with CP3?
22: By way of 20-something years and then running him out there in his last stop, yes.
1: Yeah, because he was he was more or less kicked off the team for the Clippers.
22: Mm-hmm.
1: They basically said, we're good. And then he could have signed anywhere. He decided not to, and I don't know how much interest there was in Chris Paul anymore, unfortunately, because when your nickname's the point god, you're pretty special.
22: We're going to keep this going. 888-SAY-ESPN, 888-729-3776. The athlete you want to see come out of retirement most on the heels of all the buzz we're hearing about Aaron Donald potentially joining the Los Angeles Rams at some point here before the season. Keep those calls going in just a little bit. We turn it over to Mikey for this.
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22: Multitasking back there, I
3: see. Yeah, look at that. You see that? All right, guys. Some pretty interesting comments by Chris Caney from Unsportsmanlike today. Of course, he's got a newborn kid, and he was talking about people touching his kids. Listen to this.
4: Why do people want to touch babies when they're out in public? We're in an airport. I get that my kid is cute. Objectively speaking, I know everybody thinks their kid is cute. I'm not saying that my kid is going to be some male model, but objectively, he's a handsome young man. Why do you feel compelled to touch him? Why are you grabbing his arm? Why are you grabbing his feet? Stop touching my kid. I don't know where your hands have been. I don't know if you've washed him. I don't know if you sanitized. We literally are a couple of years removed from a pandemic where people were walking around with masks and not touching people. And yet you want to touch my 7-month-old child.
6: These just random people?
4: Random people.
6: Ew.
4: Have no idea who these people are. Just coming out, what a cute kid. Let me touch him. Is it okay? No, it's not okay. But you already did it. If you want to ask beforehand, okay, cool, I'm still going to shut you down. But why are you touching him and then looking at me and asking for permission or approval? I'm not going to give it to you. Stop touching my kid.
3: Mm. Now, we don't have the honor of having kids, but I think if I did have kids, I'm kind of going to agree with Chris. I don't know if I'd want people touching my kid.
22: Kind of. You want a stranger in the airport that just housed some California pizza kitchen before a 7 a.m. flight, coming up to you with their greasy paws, being like, let me touch your baby, your 7-month-old, who kids are germ balls in their own right, but they don't exactly have their immune systems built up. What would compel somebody, like the audacity you'd have, Gabe, to be like, I don't know you from Adam, let me touch that baby?
1: I'm scared to touch my friend's kids, right? Like, when my friends had babies, like, I did not come near that kid until the question was, do you want to hold her? Oh, yes.
22: You have to be invited to to hold the child. I would say touch
1: correct.
22: The baby, but no. Like, you have to be invited to, do you want to hold him or her?
1: Yes. But what happening in the airport, I wish I could say that's a shock, but because people just lose all sort of, like, social consciousness whenever they walk through the gates of an airport and onto an airplane. So I guess that's not shocking. But yes, do not. Do we really have to say this out loud?
22: Apparently
1: Does this
22: so.
1: Really need a public service announcement? Do not touch a stranger's baby, people. Stop it.
22: Can you imagine rolling up on 6'8", Chris Canty, and just going for it and touching his son? I'd be afraid of the reaction from Chris.
1: People who look like they can still play. Yeah, yeah.
22: Yeah. Speaking of somebody I'd like to come out of retirement. I don't know if Canny wants
3: to do
22: that. If
3: he touches kid, he might come out of retirement, yeah. And on the opposite side, though, as somebody who doesn't have kids, I always get annoyed when somebody brings their newborn kid around and says, do you want to hold the baby? I don't want to hold the baby.
22: The baby would get secondhand smoke inhalation.
3: Well, maybe it's better off that I don't hold the baby then.
22: What's next?
1: That's a great point.
3: All right. Ryan McGee came out on ESPN.com with a list of college football supervillains. And if I can bring it up, I'll tell you who he has on the list if you want to guess while I tell you.
1: Well, I mean, number one's got to be Lane, obvious,
22: right? Yes. Lane Kiffin?
1: Yeah. And if we're talking about supervillains, like, he is, I mean, he's the number one, right? He is the only one, to me, that reaches, there might be villains, but to me, there's only one supervillain in college football right now.
22: I would say another one, not having seen the list, Urban Meyer. Is he on there?
3: I believe he was, yes. I'm getting there. Don't worry.
1: Oh, if it's an all-time list. Yeah, that's different.
22: Johnny Manziel. Johnny Manziel was definitely...
3: real quick, I got the list. Caleb Williams.
22: Ooh.
3: Number 9, Deion Sanders. 8, Tim Tebow. 7, ESPN. I was like, ESPN is because he thinks, you know, everyone
22: We hate everybody's team. I get that.
3: Exactly. 6, Notre Dame.
22: Way too low. They should be within top 3.
3: 5, Miami Hurricanes. 4, the Boz. 3, Johnny Manziel.
22: There he is.
3: 2, yes, Lane Kiffin. And number 1, ooh, Steve Spurrier.
22: The head ball coach?
1: Oh.
22: Why is he on there? Who hates Steve Spurrier? You hate fun. Why would anybody hate Steve Spurrier? And I know I have to go back and think about those 2000s teams. But man, the head ball coach making it? No love. Lots of love in Canton. Pro Football Hall of Fame class enshrined yesterday. You'll hear the speeches coming up next. Best week ever.
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0: And today, Steve Furcow, double lung transplant recipient. Steve, how are you this morning?
1: I'm just pretty awesome this morning.
0: You're always pretty awesome.
1: I am. I think it's probably because I'm not breathing with my own lungs.
0: Yes.
1: That's a very good advantage.
0: Yeah. Well, one, you had sick lungs, which we're going to talk more about soon, and you were fortunate enough to get somebody else's healthy lungs.
1: Yeah, I have cystic fibrosis, and I had a double lung transplant almost 11 years ago.
0: And Carrie was your donor, who you have become incredibly close to, family and friends of Carrie's, and send me the most beautiful emails about how much she means to you, despite the fact that you never met. So you have cystic fibrosis, but then also we talk, you and I, frequently about organ donations. So there's two, this is a double-edged topic today. So
1: yes.
0: Steve, tell me a little bit about, where do we want to start? Cystic fibrosis, tell me about how it affected your lungs.
1: Well, cystic fibrosis is a disease that affects your sweat, saliva, and mucus production. And sweat and saliva, I don't know what the heck it does. We have kind of salty skin, but beyond that, it doesn't affect our health that much. But on the mucus production end, especially in our lungs, we produce it much more viscous, much thicker than normal. So instead of cleansing and lubricating your lungs, it actually clogs and blocks them, and it becomes like a culture dish. You grow raging infections almost constantly. It's just a matter of how bad or good your infection is. We go into the hospital for tune-ups, usually about once a year, sometimes every 6 months, for IV antibiotics and chest physical therapy, pounding on our chest to loosen it and move it. All of the IV antibiotics help reduce the amount of infection, and we go home and we just wait for it to build up again.
0: Okay, so I'm going to interrupt you, and I apologize, but mm-hmm. When you have cystic fibrosis, the mucus accumulates in your lungs. It's not a normal amount. It's an exorbitant amount sometimes.
1: Yes.
0: And so you go through treatments where people basically hit you on your back to loosen it, and then you can expectorate it. Do you cough it up then?
1: Yes, on a daily basis. I, for all of my child life and my adult life, I received it twice a day, in the morning and the evening. Me, my wife, my family, whoever was around would help me pound on my chest to loosen it up, cough it up, and give me some real estate that I could breathe. It would loosen up the congestion in my lungs, allow me to clear it, and then I could actually breathe and get some gas transfer in there.
0: So the mucus is taking up the space of air.
1: Or it's also blocking where the air is exchanged, where the oxygen goes into your blood and the carbon dioxide is taken out. The mucus will block that transfer.
0: Okay. This is definitely life-threatening.
1: Yeah. I mean, right now, life expectancy for a cystic fibrosis patient is the mid to late 30s.
0: Okay.
1: When I was diagnosed, it was only 14 years.
0: Wow.
1: So it's gotten much, much better. And basically because of groups like the Cystic Fibrosis Foundation and Respiratory Health Association,

0: working with research on lung function.
1: And Steve, you were a double lung transplant recipient. And tell me, you still do. You still have cystic fibrosis. What made you eligible for a lung transplant?
0: Well, to be a candidate for a lung transplant, you have to be sick enough to need a lung transplant.
1: Mm-hmm.
0: But you also have to be healthy enough to survive the surgery and live afterwards.
1: Okay.
0: When my cystic fibrosis got bad enough, and it took almost 40 years, when my cystic fibrosis got bad enough that I qualified for lung transplant or that I only had a few more years to live with my current lungs, I was listed for transplant, and ultimately in April 2000, I was transplanted.
1: Okay. Tell me what the first day with new lungs is like.
0: Actually, surprisingly, you can't take a full deep breath.
1: Really?
0: Yeah. A lot of people have this imagination that, you know, I have 10% lung capacity and I'm waiting for lungs,
1: mm-hmm.
0: and I get my new transplanted lungs and I take this big, magnificent breath. Well, not quite.
1: Okay.
0: your body has gone through incredible trauma. They've opened up your chest to take out your old lungs and put in beautiful new lungs.
1: Mm-hmm.
0: Those new lungs have also gone through pretty incredible trauma when they've been taken from the donor, transported to you, and replaced your lungs.
1: Okay.
0: In the beginning, you're kind of panting, so your breaths aren't full, but oh my God, the air that I was getting, my oxygen saturation, which is a measurement of how well the air is getting into your bloodstream,
1: mm-hmm.
0: my oxygen saturation before transplant was in the mid to high 80s. It should be around 98, 99 for a healthy person.
1: Yes.
0: When I would walk into my doctor's office, it would be in the mid 60s, and it would gradually move up to the mid 80s.
1: Mm-hmm.
0: When I woke up from after transplant, within a day, I was on room air, and I vividly remember looking up at the monitor, and it said 95.
1: And you were high-fiving everybody in the room,
0: actually,
1: I'm sure.
0: I was kind of crying.
1: I bet.
0: But it just blew my mind. It felt so satisfying.
1: Okay.
0: I don't know that I'd ever known that. Even as a toddler, I was coughing. I had trouble keeping up. And now, all of a sudden, I didn't have that problem.
1: So when were you diagnosed?
0: I was diagnosed on the day of my 13th birthday in 1973.
1: Okay, but you know that you were having problems earlier on.
0: Oh, it was a constant state of misdiagnosis. They said I had asthma and chronic bronchitis and pneumonia and a myriad of other problems. And finally, they realized that I was very thin, I was kind of malnourished, I was having all these respiratory problems. An internist said, there's something systemic. Went through a battery of tests, including a sweat test. The sweat test proved positive, and they finally diagnosed me with cystic fibrosis.
1: What's a sweat test?
0: A sweat test, they strap a couple of electrodes, I think generally onto your arm,
1: mm-hmm.
0: and they gradually heat them up, and they draw sweat out of your arm, and then they measure the amount of salt. I think they might specifically measure the amount of chloride that is in the sweat, and with cystic fibrosis, we have an unusually high amount. We sweat an unusually high amount of salt. If you kiss a CF person, they taste very salty,
1: really?
0: Much more salty than when I used to fight with my little sisters, I always thought they had just taken a bath, and I always tasted filthy. You know, I mean, you bite each other, but that's a whole other issue.
1: So you knew you tasted salty.
0: Oh yeah.
1: Okay.
0: Yeah.
1: That's so, and then, so 13 years old, and life expectancy at that point was 14 years.
0: Yeah.
1: Beyond diagnosis. So you
0: right.
1: figured if you made it to 30, you'd be lucky.
0: I kind of figured if I made it, you know, well into my teens, I'd be lucky. I could read, you know, I understood what the life expectancy was. I understood that there was trouble brewing on my horizon.
1: Mm-hmm.
0: And I think I always had an idea that I was not going to live that long. And I think I developed a greater appreciation for life because of that.
1: Mm-hmm.
0: And luckily, you know, 35 years later, I think I still have that. In fact, when I received Carrie's lungs, I think that really just amplified things.
1: Now, you have a very, very special relationship with your donor who you never met, whose name is Carrie. Tell me about learning that you were going to receive your lungs, and tell me about learning about Carrie.
0: Well, when I receiving an organ from a deceased donor is actually a very private and anonymous experience initially. Mm-hmm. You have the opportunity to write your donor family a letter, which many of us do. And the donor family may or may not respond. In my case, I did write a letter, and about a year later, Carrie's family responded. And in their response to me, they opened up the possibility of establishing direct communication.
1: Okay.
0: So the first exchanges were anonymous. But then we connected to each other through the organ procurement organizations, through Iowa Donor Network and Gift of Hope. And we opened the channels to speak with one another. And I learned an awful lot about Carrie in their first letter, and they included pictures of her, and she was absolutely beautiful.
1: It's true. I've seen pictures. She tell me a little bit more about her.
0: Well, Carrie was a star middle hitter on her high school volleyball team. She wore the number 13, which we have on the sleeves of all our team T-shirts. She, in the month before she passed away, she told her family twice how strongly she felt about organ donation. She let them know in no uncertain terms how she felt. When she did pass away, she died of a subarachnoid hemorrhage, so an intracranial bleed, a hemorrhage in her brain. And when she did pass away, her family knew exactly what her wishes were. And I'm alive because of that. When I was transplanted, all I knew was that my lungs were coming from Iowa. And I believe it was mentioned that my donor was 17 years old. So all I could think of was that there was a family out there who had just lost a child. I lived with that for probably almost 2 years before I learned who she was.
1: Mm-hmm.
0: And she became even more special to me when I found out who she was. Laura and I met her family. We drove out to Algona, Iowa, and met her family a few years later. And then I also connected with several of her friends. They let me know who she was and how special she was.
1: What's beautiful about this situation, though, while it is horribly tragic when a life is lost, through organ donation, parts of that person still continue to live on and allow other people to live. And Steve, you really celebrate not only the fact that you have new lungs, but the fact that Carrie was able to make it such a point to her family. And it saved not only you, but numerous other people.
0: Yes.
1: So how many people were affected by her?
0: Well, I met the beautiful lady who has her heart.
1: Mm-hmm.
0: She was actually an acquaintance of the family. It was not a direct donation, but she lived in the same general area that her family lived. I know that someone received her liver. There was a kidney pancreas transplant and a kidney transplant. There was also a lot of tissue given. The only person that I know is her heart recipient, and
1: mm-hmm.
0: We're Facebook friends, so, you know, I keep in touch with her, not as often as I would like to, but every now and then we touch bases, and she's, I believe she's about 10 years older than me.
1: Okay.
0: And we're both now 11 years out of transplant.
1: Now, Steve, where can people get more information on organ donation?
0: If you want to know where you can register to be an organ donor, in any state, you can go to donatelife.net.
1: Well, it's tragic to think about. It is
0: an amazing gift.
1: It's an amazing gift.

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7: Their kidneys might be working fine. I think in years past they used to have some cutoffs, some guidelines. Now they look really at the health of the patient. And there's been lungs procured from patients in their 70s.
8: Really?
7: Yes. So it's not out of the question that an elderly patient can save another life.
8: And have those organs continue. Wow, this is fantastic. I've read articles that organs, when treated correctly, have the ability to be valid and functioning and vital for well over 100 years. So this is, that apparently is proving the point. So really, our goal is to have everybody sign up to be an organ donor and then let the medical professionals establish what can and cannot be passed on.
7: Yeah, that would be my wish. I've got a number of friends waiting now.
8: For organs and tissue.
7: For lungs and for, you know, hearts, livers. I have a lot of people in my circle of friends who, you know what I've been through, and they're hoping for the same thing.
8: Certainly. And Carrie, if you missed it, Carrie was the name of the donor. She had Steve's lungs, or actually, rather, he has hers, and now for about 11 years. And she would be 27, you said, or 28 in March?
7: She'll be 28 in March.
8: Okay, so you've got 28-year-old lungs. So tell me, how long after your transplant operation were you able to go do things?
7: I'm literally within weeks. I was out of the hospital 6 days after my surgery.
8: That's spectacular.
7: It was. And within 3 weeks, I walked 2.5 miles in like 85 degree heat with carrying two shopping bags for my wife. And it just
8: no rest for
7: mind.
8: The weary. That's
7: it actually recovery often depends on how sick you are
8: prior.
7: And how deconditioned you are prior. And
8: okay.
7: I was in pretty good shape beforehand. So my recovery was astounding.

0: I was back to work in 10 weeks, full time in 2 weeks after that, and I have not called, I have not taken a sick day since I've been back for 10 years.
1: Wow.
0: So life can be pretty good post-organ transplant.
1: Absolutely. Now, the reason you needed transplanted lungs is because you suffer from cystic fibrosis. Now, you mentioned earlier that it does affect other things, sweat, et cetera. Are you cystic fibrosis free now with new lungs?
0: My lungs are cystic. Cystic fibrosis is a genetic disease.
1: Okay.
0: And my new lungs are not my genetics. So my new lungs will never be invaded by cystic fibrosis again.
1: Oh.
0: However, the rest of my body deals with cystic fibrosis. It can impact your liver. It can impact your digestive system. It impacts absorption of nutrients. But all of those are really very, tend to be addressable. It tends to be our lungs that kills us.
1: Huh. So you're able to, while this still does affect your body in different ways, you're still able to train, and so you're able to, you know, eat right and condition yourself to be able to do that, which is pretty spectacular.
0: Yeah.
1: Okay, so she, and like we said, Carrie was a 17-year-old volleyball player from Iowa. Her family tragically lost her, but she made the point to tell her family, what, twice in the month before she passed away, not knowing that she was sick, that she wanted to, that it was important for her to be an organ donor.
0: It helps people like me live longer and better lives. And I'm really kind of enjoying being alive.
1: I don't blame you.
0: Yeah. And to be able to tell some of these people that part of the reason that I'm alive is because of people like you doing an event like this. A lot of times when I tell someone that, I show them Carrie's picture, and then I let them know that they are also one of the people who saved my life. And it gives them a little bit of pause, and it lets them know that what they're doing really is special.
1: Yeah, because you're a beneficiary, really, of not only organ donation, but you were able to stay alive long enough to get those lungs through research and education and better medicine.
0: Sure, exactly.
1: Yeah.
0: It's never far from my mind. Carrie saved my life, and she saved it when I needed her most.
1: Mm-hmm.
0: But my doctors and all of the people who researched and figured out all of the things that are wrong with us, they carried me to her door. They allowed me to survive long enough so that she could save my life. They're funding projects to support people like me and to let us live longer and let us live long enough to make transplant. You know, it's an amazing thing that they do.
1: Good, strong people like Steve, and he's still with us today, talking to us about, you know, all things lungs and all things organ and tissue donation. Steve, we've got Organ and Tissue Donation Month coming up in April, and I want to talk to you again for that, if you don't mind.
0: Oh, I'd love it.
1: Awesome. So listeners, stay tuned. We're going to have Steve on again. But for more information about what we've been talking about today, first and foremost, Steve, what is the best place to go for organ donation information?
0: The best place to find the registry in your state is donatelife.net.
1: Excellent. Steve Furkow, double lung transplant recipient. Okay, how long were you on that list waiting? Go on from there.
0: Well, I have cystic fibrosis.
1: Okay.
0: And that's why I needed a double lung transplant. I lived almost 40 years with CF, which is an unusually long time for a cystic fibrosis patient anyway.
1: Sure.
0: Right now, life expectancy is mid to late 30s. So the fact that I made it 40 years waiting, you know, until I was waiting for transplant is pretty awesome.
1: It is very fortunate. Yeah.
0: Yeah. I was listed for transplant in September 1997. We thought that I would wait about a year, give or take a couple of months. All my friends assured me that I would wait about 9 months.
1: Mm-hmm.
0: I ended up waiting 2 years, 7 months.
1: Oh, my goodness.
0: It was just luck of the draw. My blood type, my body size, lungs didn't become available for me. I don't think I was too far from death when I was finally called.
1: Mm-hmm.
0: I had 4 false alarms. I mean, 4 times I was called to the hospital. They had lungs. When I got there, they prepped me, get me ready for the OR, and then I would get a call back saying,
2: you know,

0: not going to work out. There's something wrong with them. And they'd send me home.
1: Oh, my goodness.
0: My fifth call was 2 years, 7 months after I was listed.
1: Mm-hmm.
0: And I knew that my lungs, I was told my lungs were coming from Iowa. And I was told that my donor was 17. And oftentimes we don't even get that much information.
1: Right.
0: But that's that was kind of the start of my transplant journey. And after living 40 years without understanding how it felt to breathe,
1: mm-hmm.
0: I didn't know it was bad. I didn't realize I was struggling. It was just all I knew.
1: Right, right.
0: And then to be given an incredible gift like this, to be given a beautiful pair of lungs, and to be able to do things I'd never done in my life, it's been a pretty fantastic little journey.
1: Well, it is, and what Carrie, who your donor was, Carrie, what she did that so many people didn't do, she understood the need for it and the power of it, but then also expressed that to her family members so that they could make that decision and choose appropriately for her wishes. You're listening to Beyond Sports, and I'm Hannah Stanley, and I'm joined today by a double lung transplant recipient, Steve Faircow, and he's here talking today with us about organ and tissue donation, and we don't want to skip that last part because that's as important as some other things.
0: As you mentioned earlier, that's an incredible gift. I mean, I don't know if you really think about it, but if someone needs corneas,
1: mm-hmm.
0: The idea that you may have given someone sight who hasn't seen their spouse in 10 or 15 years.
1: Mm-hmm.
0: You may not have seen a grandchild in years. They may have never seen a grandchild. You know, a gift like that is just, you know, it's an incredible gift. And skin is given to burn victims, and it helps, you know, it helps them heal and recover from burns much better than any type of synthetic bandages do. Bones and tendons and... One statistic is that 1 in 20 Americans will need some type of medical tissue transplant. You know, when you go in for back surgery, sometimes they use donor bone to help rebuild your spine. It's an incredibly and far-reaching gift.
1: This is so interesting, too, because, you know, you think of, you know, gave your heart, gave your lungs, gave whatever, kidneys, I guess. But like you just mentioned, we don't really talk about the tissue donation. And that's what I was most fascinated when I was researching this, was the stuff that I was learning fresh. And that was all of where the tissue can go. And we're going to dispel this myth right now, because I think people are concerned that, you know, if they do become an organ donor, they might not have an open casket wake or how the organ donation process goes forward. And I want you to address that, because it's really very, very, I don't even know the right word. It's done incredibly conscientiously.
0: And reverentially.
1: Yes. Thank you. That's an excellent word.
0: Yeah. I actually, since I've been involved in this, I've been involved with a lot of OPO staff, a lot of hospital staff, a lot of procurement nurses, and they really kind of drive into me what an amazing experience an organ procurement is.
1: Mm-hmm.
0: And the whole idea that all of these people know that this person is giving life to other people.
1: Mm-hmm.
0: Open casket funerals are generally always a possibility. If they were a possibility before the donation, they will be a possibility after.
1: Yeah, there's nothing in this process that would damage that.
0: Right. And, I mean, when they procure the organs, they treat it, even though the patient is deceased, they treat it like regular surgery. The person is closed, they're sewn up, and they're shipped off to your funeral home.
1: Mm-hmm.
0: When they take skin, they generally take skin from the back and the backside of the body, so they're not going to deface anything that would be showing anyway.
1: Right, right.
0: For bones, for anything like that, they're going to replace them with something that will not prevent a funeral. Even corneas, they're going to rebuild the eye so that you can't really clearly tell that.
1: Right.
0: So this person that you love who's passed away, the idea that they've given life to 5 or 6 people and helped maybe 20 other people with tissue donation, that's an amazing legacy to leave.
1: This is Beyond Sports. I'm Hannah Stanley, and we're talking with double lung transplant recipient Steve Faircow about organ and tissue donation. Excellent. Steve Faircow, thank you so much for joining me. All right, this has been Beyond Sports. I'm Hannah Stanley. We will talk to you next week.

0: This is Hired, the Good Karma Brands recruitment show. 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You're in the right spot. And now, here's your host, Kyle Wallace.
1: Welcome into Hire, the Good Karma Brands recruitment show, where we introduce you to the people, the opportunities, and the culture which makes Good Karma Brands a special place to build your career. I'm your host of Hire, Kyle Wallace, and today we have two great conversations for you as I will be joined by Micah Beatty, Senior Director of Digital Product and Strategy for Good Karma Brands. Micah will share information about the awesome career opportunity as an attribution insight specialist for Good Karma Brands, which we are hiring for. Some great information and details you're going to learn about that position. We will also be joined by another teammate who is local to my Milwaukee market here. That is Haley Ott. Haley is a partnership development specialist for Good Karma Brands. We will ask Haley the big eight questions about growth, culture, and teamwork, and discuss her journey through Good Karma Brands. That's all coming up next right here on Hired, a Good Karma Brands recruitment show. Hello, and welcome back into Hired, a Good Karma Brands recruitment show. I am your host of Hired, Kyle Wallace, and I am so excited for today's show because we are going to have an opportunity to speak to two great teammates of mine here at Good Karma Brands. And right now, I am excited to finally be joined by Micah Beatty. Micah is a Senior Director of Digital Product and Strategy for Good Karma Brands. Micah is here because he's talking about the position that he is hiring for an attribution and insight specialist role here at Good Karma Brands. I cannot wait to learn more about what this role all entails, because when I saw it, attribution and insight specialist, I said, I have no idea what this is, but I know the exact person that can break it down for you. And that was you, Micah. So Micah, thank you so much for joining us here on Hire. How you doing today, Micah?
2: I'm great. Thanks so much for having me today.
1: Absolutely. Appreciate you for joining us here on Hire. And Micah, I first want to start with, what exactly is your role with Good Karma Brands?
2: Absolutely. So you nailed the title, Senior Director of Product and Strategy. But what does that really mean? It really means I touch lots of different components of our digital advertising business. Everything from our partnership with the NBA and WNBA, also work with our Good Karma Brands Premium Sports, which is our audience extension initiative, as well as our attribution and outcome measurements team, which is the role that we are currently hiring for.
1: That is fantastic. Now, Micah, can you tell me a little bit about your journey to Good Karma Brands as we're hiring to build to our team? Can you just tell us exactly how you ended up at Good Karma Brands?
2: Absolutely. So I spent the last 27 years at Cox Enterprises in the digital advertising world, and then a year and a half ago joined the Good Karma Brands team. I have spent the last year and a half really working deep with our NBA team, our attribution team, and our Good Karma Brands premium sports teams, and really working with all of our MCs, ad operations teams, and building out a team that I'm currently working with premium sports and the outcome measurement.
1: That is fantastic. Any particular reason why you decided to join the Good Karma Brands team?
2: Absolutely, the culture. Yeah. I came from a company that had a fantastic culture for 27 years, and all the teammates that I met over, I would say, a six-week period, it felt like the culture was just really good here. So that is 100% of the reason why I joined. And I can say a year and a half later, I'm ecstatic that I joined, because that culture really does exist.
1: I love that. The culture is something that we're really big on here at Good Karma Brands, and you actually just feel the Good Karma Brands. That's something that we take great pride in. And since, you know, you talk about the culture is one of the reasons why you came, is there anything that has stood out with just the partnerships and the relationships you've been able to build since you've been here at Good Karma Brands, something that stands out?
2: Well, what I'd say is probably the first 6 months I had the privilege to I had the privilege to visit a lot of our different markets. And so I was in LA, Chicago, New York, Miami, Atlanta. And I would just say, you know, having that face-to-face meetings and partnerships have really helped just kind of develop all of the relationships that I and also the teammates that work with me
1: Thank you so much for sharing that. Again, we're being joined by Micah Beatty, the Senior Director of Digital Product and Strategy for Good Karma Brands. Now, Micah, I want to get into this position that you are hiring for. It sounds so exciting. So can you just tell me, what is the Attribution and Insight Specialist role?
2: Absolutely. So what we are looking for is a teammate that really is detail-oriented. They're passionate about digital advertising. They understand data. They like to measure different campaigns. They really are going to enjoy solving technical challenges. And one of the biggest things is collaborating across all of our teams, because they will be working with all of our teammates in all of our markets.
1: That is great. Now, what would that day-to-day look like? If I'm thinking about attribution and insights, what type of things am I actually doing?
2: Absolutely. So there's a handful. First is campaign implementation. So after a partnership's opened, this teammate will work with our ad ops team, with our MCs, and really get the campaigns set up for implementation. And after they're implemented, what will start to happen is they'll start to measure these campaigns and help make optimization recommendations. And they, again, will need to be very analytical so that they can look at this data and make recommendations. They're also going to need to have good technical problem-solving skills. So in the ad tech world, right, like many things can go right, many things can go wrong. And so they're going to need to know what are things that they can technically solve for as issues arise. And one of the biggest things that we'll have is the reporting and the insights. So after a campaign has finished, what are the results? Like, how can we show how well did the campaign perform for our partners?
1: That is fantastic. It sounds like a really cool role. And I know people who are hearing this are going to be really excited about applying for this. So those who are applying, can you just tell us, Micah, how many years of experience does somebody need? Is this something where somebody needs to have 5 to 10 years experience in this field, or is this more of an entry-level role?
2: I would say somebody that has around 2 years of digital advertising operations and attribution measuring experience would be ideal for this position.
1: Oh, that is great. So somebody who is not directly out of college, but I would say a recent graduate over the last 3 to 5 years, this might be an excellent opportunity for them to work for an extremely, extremely cool company like Good Karma Brands, but then also do some awesome things with you guys, huh?
2: Absolutely.
1: So why is it so important for what we are all doing at Good Karma Brands? Why is this role so important when what people do?
2: Absolutely. So about a year ago, we hired a teammate, Shannon Giannotti, and she has been overseeing our outcome measurement and attribution initiatives. We have seen tremendous growth in this area because what we're doing is we're able to provide our partners with valuable insights to show how well their campaigns are running. So we are just growing, growing, and growing in this area. And so that is one of the primary reasons why we're able to fill for this position.
1: Oh, again, this is really great information as I'm speaking with Micah Beatty, who is a Senior Director of Digital Product and Strategy, and is here talking about the position that they are hiring here at Good Karma Brands for our Attribution and Insight Specialist role here at GKB. Now, Good Karma Brands, we're all about sports, right? You even talked about WNBA and sports and what we're doing here. If somebody is looking to apply for this role, Micah, do they have to love sports?
2: They do not have to love sports, but I would say that it would be a good plus if they did enjoy sports.
1: No, that is something that is good to know. Now, how can someone stand out during the interview process?
2: Absolutely. One of the primary things that we're looking for in this teammate is the ability to work out of the Atlanta office first. So we will want this teammate to be located in Atlanta, so that they can go into the office and build relationships with not just our Atlanta team, but also our other markets.
1: That is good to hear. Now, when it comes to the application process and going from the application to interview, where can people apply and what should they expect through the entire process from I'm applying to I'm getting, going through the video interview to actually getting the opportunity to come in person for an interview?
2: Yeah, absolutely. So you can find the position on the Good Karma Brands website. And after you apply on the Good Karma Brands website, there will be a series of panel interviews with a couple of Good Karma Brands teammates. We are looking to fill this position fairly quickly, so I would say that probably within the next 30 to 45 days, we're hoping to have this position filled.
1: That is great. A quick process indeed. Now, what would you say is the coolest thing about the overall role and the coolest thing about working with Good Karma Brands? Are there just some cool experiences that you get to have and experience?
2: Yeah, so with this position, while it's located in Atlanta, we do sometimes travel to other markets. And that's where you really get to build those relationships with other teammates.
1: Okay, fantastic, fantastic. Now, I do want to know, what is something for folks listening should know about the Good Karma Brands culture, which makes it so unique?
2: At Good Karma Brands, I would say that really everybody, you just feel like everybody's playing on the same team.
1: Yeah, that's key. That is something that is key. Now, is there any last advice you would like to share to anyone listening who is considering applying?
2: I would say if this position sounds interesting, please apply. You know, if you're not sure, we would love to have you apply. We would love to have a conversation with you because, right, like we're a growing organization and we're going to continue to create new positions. And while this position may be right for you, it might not be right for you, but it'll also be good to just start to build those relationships with teammates here at Good Karma Brands in case another position pops up that you may or may not be interested in.
1: That is awesome advice, especially knowing what you did before and how many years you were at Cox before you ended up coming to Good Karma Brands. I'm sure the relationships that you built and the network that you built up played a key role in you joining our Good Karma Brands family. Micah, thank you for joining us. But before I let you go, for more information, one last time, where can people find where they can apply?
2: You can find us. You can find this position on the Good Karma Brands website.
1: Thank you so much for joining us here today on Hired, Micah.
2: Thanks, Kyle.
1: Again, a special thank you to Micah Beatty, who is the Senior Director of Digital Product and Strategy here for Good Karma Brands, for joining us here today on Hire to talk about the Attribution and Insight Specialist role that we are hiring for at Good Karma Brands. And what I absolutely love about this is the fact that Micah talked about how he's been here less than 2 years, but he's seen the greatness of Good Karma Brands, but he's also seen the growth in all the opportunities that you have. And the fact that they are hiring for that position here at Good Karma Brands just shows the continued growth with such a great company and really his journey about how he worked at a different company. And this is a common theme. A lot of folks working at different companies that have an opportunity to interact with Good Karma Brands as just a partner, and then they realize, oh, wow, this might be a great place that I want to work at. And that is the exact story of Micah Beatty, who joined us here today. And as he is growing in his role, he's continuing to grow the team at Good Karma Brands. So I'm so excited for him to grow the team. And again, if you are interested in applying or you know somebody that'd be interested in applying for the Attribution and Insight Specialist role here at Good Karma Brands, please have them visit GoodKarmaBrands.com/careers. That's GoodKarmaBrands.com/careers to find out more information about the Attributions and Insight Specialist at Good Karma Brands, because I promise you, it is going to be such a cool experience for anybody that applies and hopefully eventually gets the role. Now, when we come back, I'm excited for this next guest that we'll have, because I'll be joined by a teammate that is here local in Milwaukee. I see her around the office. I feel the energy. I see her working hard. I see her grinding. And now you'll have an opportunity to learn more about her as she will answer the big eight questions. That individual is Haley Ott, who is a partnership development specialist with Good Karma Brands. She has such a unique story simply because of all the different roles she has had here in just under a year at Good Karma Brands. So when we come back, we will speak with Haley Ott. So don't you go anywhere. This is Hired, a Good Karma Brands recruitment show. We'll be back. Hello and welcome back into Hired, a Good Karma Brands recruitment show. On the last segment, you heard me being joined by Micah Beatty, who was a Senior Director of Digital Product and Strategy for Good Karma Brands, as he talked about the Attribution and Insight Specialist role that we are hiring for here at Good Karma Brands. And now I'm excited to be joined with somebody who's local in studio, Haley Ott, who is a Partnership Development Specialist for Good Karma Brands. Before I do my hellos and introduction, I see Haley around the office all the time. A bundle of joy. She's great energy, and I think she really embodies the culture that we have here at Good Karma Brands. So, Haley, thank you so much for joining us here on Hire today.
3: Yeah, thank you for having me.
1: Oh, absolutely. You're going to answer the big eight questions that we have. I love going through this because it gets an opportunity for folks listening to Hire to find out more about the people and the culture that we have here at Good Karma Brands. But, Haley, I said you are a partnership development specialist. What do you actually do here, and what would surprise people about your role?
3: Yeah, so basically I'm just cold calling and cold emailing prospective partners every single day, and that's on behalf of our marketing consultants. So we are able to set up meetings for the marketing consultants, you know, to move the partnership, hopefully move the partnership forward with an open. So, you know, we would be calling on Los Angeles, in that morning, and then in Madison, Wisconsin, the afternoon. So we're working with every single market we have at GKB, and you know, it's a really I love getting in touch with every market. You know, making an impact in every market is awesome.
1: That is fantastic. Now, Haley, you said you get to make all these different calls and reach out. What is like a career joy of yours when you're making calls in LA, making calls in Madison, making calls in Florida, all over the country? What is like a career joy as you walk out the door every day? You're like, that was fun.
3: I definitely think getting a yes is fun.
1: Yeah.
3: That's definitely the biggest thing. Is our goal is to get a yes and to get a meeting for our marketing consultants. And I think just having at least, you know, one meeting a day is ultimately my goal. And I think that's all of our goals as well, is just getting at least one yes a day is honestly what makes us happy walking out the door.
1: I absolutely love to hear that. Now, Haley, when did you realize that Good Karma Brands was a little bit different from other companies?
3: Well, this is my first official career, so I don't really have anything to compare it to.
1: All right, fresh out of college.
3: Yeah, fresh
1: Welcome.
3: Out of college. Yeah, so I don't really have anything to compare it to, but from what I've heard, it's like, you know, the culture is like totally different from, you know, a typical corporate company. You know, it's not every day that, you know, the CEO's dog comes in once a week, then we'll have a relationship with the CEO's dog. So that's definitely something I love about GKB, and definitely something that I think would be totally different from a normal corporate
1: As job. Somebody who did work in a different space, I worked in a higher ed space, which is definitely different than being corporate, definitely laid back, chill, and always geared towards helping students at that. This is definitely such an energized, great culture here as well. But what I would love to know is, since you were fresh out of college, and I'm sure you looked at many different places to apply, what intrigued you, right? Well, what stood out for you to make you say, you know what, this sounds interesting, I want to try to apply to work at Good Karma Brands?
3: Well, you know, I knew a couple people that worked here before, and some still work here now, but it's definitely the sports aspect. You know, I definitely wanted to work in sports, and this is, you know, one of the biggest sports companies in the local area, and I wanted to stay local. So that's definitely what drew my eye right away, is, you know, the sports aspect of it, and how much of an impact they do make in the community, and not only in Milwaukee, but in Wisconsin as a whole.
1: I love that. We are speaking with Haley Ott, who is a partnership development specialist here at Good Karma Brands. Now, Haley, which GKB core value do you live out the most in your role, and how?
3: I definitely think teamwork, for sure. I love working with people, and I love collaborating with different teammates every single day, and that's one of the things I love about being at PDS. And it's just like growing my relationships with different people every day. You know, I could make a new relationship every week with different GKB teammates. So I think teamwork is probably the one I live out the most.
1: I think that teamwork core value is something that's so important, because a lot of the work we do is collaborative. Even in my role working on air, right, I have to work with a team in order to make sure we're putting out the best show that we possibly can. Or whether it's the marketing department or working with our marketing consultants, it's teamwork with our teammates is something that's so important. So I know in the role that you have, teamwork is essential to the success of our company. Now, sure. Haley, GKB talks a lot about growth. How have you grown here, either personally or professionally?
3: Yeah, well, I've had technically three different roles in my 1 year here at the company.
1: It's only been a year?
3: It's been exactly 1 year yesterday.
1: Oh, well, first and foremost, congratulations to you. A year flew by for you, I'm sure.
3: Oh, my goodness, yeah. It's been crazy.
1: Yeah.
3: But it's been a great year. And
1: yeah, that's good.
3: I think I've grown both personally and professionally
1: in
3: all the different roles that I've had. I think personally I've grown, like, just confidence-wise, I've been a lot more confident in myself, especially being in sales. You know, you grow thick skin in sales. So I've grown a lot of confidence there. And then also professionally, like I said, I've had three different roles. So it's getting to know the company on the back end of things and then on the front end of things, and working with all different people across the entire company, across the entire country. So I think professionally, I've grown so much in the last year, and you know, it's been a nice development of growth that I've seen professionally.
1: I love that. And the one thing I think is so awesome is how large Good Karma Brands is and the opportunity for growth and moving into different places. And so when you made the decision to move into these different places, what gave you the confidence that this was going to be the right move for you within the company?
3: Yeah, I mean, staying local for sure, you know, close to family. But also I knew Maddie Taubenheim. Went to high school with her.
1: Okay.
3: You know, she technically referred me into the company, so she's talked nothing but good things. So I think that was the ultimate, you know, decision maker of the positive talk that she had about the company and what made me want to stay local, you know.
1: That's so awesome, Haley. Again, thank you for joining us here today on Hired. Now, Haley, you just talked about, you know, how you moved and did some different things within the company. What do you think makes, what kind of teammate really thrives here at Good Karma Brands?
3: I think someone that's definitely willing to go the extra mile, like, every single day. I mean, over-deliver is a core value, so willing to do extra, and then also working with others as well. You know, that works hard every day. That's ultimately three of our core values. So someone that essentially represents or exemplifies all of our six core values is definitely someone that would thrive.
1: I absolutely love that. And talking about somebody that thrives, again, we just talked about the fact that you just had your 1 year anniversary at Good Karma Brands. And again, I talked about at the beginning how I've seen you around the office. I see you even because we have so many different events, showing up at different events, showing up for teammates. What makes you so much want to buy into Good Karma Brands and showing up for your teammates, even when you really don't have to?
3: Yeah, I mean, it's building those relationships and making me want to be more involved. You know, getting to know more people every single day. And like you mentioned, the events, I love going to events. It's one of my favorite things here. And we have so much to offer at GKB. So it's, you know, the means are endless. So I love getting involved in anything and everything I can.
1: What has been one of the coolest things that you got to attend that you, I know, a year ago now, you're like, oh, okay, I'm going to work at Good Karma Brands. We're like, oh, wow, this was really cool.
3: Finalysis was a great event. I loved going to that, you know, seeing Giannis and Thanasis up on stage.
1: Were you a Hulk Hogan? Or excuse me, not Hulk Hogan. Ric Flair fan before? Were you a wrestling fan?
3: I honestly didn't really know.
1: You didn't know Ric Flair? Woo!
3: I knew who he was, but yeah. I didn't really follow him. I knew my dad knew him, like, very well. But yeah, like, you know, that was a great experience. And then also the Tundra Trio was, I love going to that. Hopefully get out to more this next season. So
1: yeah, that's such the cool thing about it, is that you have so many opportunities to help out. And when Haley was talking about the Thanalysis event, Thanalysis is the podcast that we have in Milwaukee, and you can hear it everywhere on the places that podcast stream, and it's hosted by Thanasis Antetokounmpo, who is the brother of Giannis Antetokounmpo. And he had a live show where Giannis was there, some other Bucks players were there, and also Ric Flair was there as well. Milwaukee Brewers players were there. So, like, it's so exciting to be able to be around that type of environment. And then the Tundra Trio is what we do for our Packers games, our pregame Packer party up at Lambeau Field. So I'm sure when you got hired, you didn't expect to be standing very close to Giannis Antetokounmpo within a year, or being right outside of Lambeau Field just hanging out.
3: Yeah, definitely not. But it's been great.
1: It is. I'm sure it has. Again, thank you so much to Haley for joining us here today. Now, Haley, I do want to continue on to ask, who has helped shape your career most here at Good Karma Brands?
3: Well, I've had four managers here in my 1 year here, so it's been
1: I want
3: fun.
1: To ask you to rate them, because I know they're all A's, but, you know, I ain't going to have you rank them.
3: Yeah, it's been fun to witness, like, each of their different management styles, and I've grown a relationship with each and every one of them, so I've loved that. But, you know, Ty Boschek is the one who hired me, so I definitely look up to him for a lot of things, and he helps me out a lot with my growth and development in the last year. And, you know, now being in sales, you know, he's helped me now more than ever. So he's definitely someone that comes to mind first about who's helped shape me here.
1: I think that is fantastic because, again, when you're so young in a career, you know, you're just getting your feet wet, trying to figure things out. It's so great to know that you have somebody you can lean on or you can talk to help you with that growth and help you with that development. Everybody has it. I have people, and it's so great to hear that you have someone as well here at Good Karma Brands. Now, Haley, what's the moment you're most proud of during your time here at Good Karma Brands?
3: I think just taking the risk to transition to sales. So a couple months, I think it's going on 6 months of being a PDS in the sales world. I was very nervous about going into it because I didn't think I would be in sales when I first started my role here. You know, I was on the back end of sales doing the sales training, but now I'm on the front end of doing the training that I created, or I helped Ty create. So that was definitely a risk of mine, and then I'm proud of doing that because I was scared to do it. But it ultimately ended up working out, and I love the role now, and I love the people I work with now. So
1: I love that vulnerability you're talking about. You were a little bit nervous when it comes to the sales part, and, you know, you used to do the training side for our sales training, but now you're really on the front end making those calls, generating leads for our great partners to meet with our great MCs. And at what point did you kind of have, because I'm very afraid of doing sales as well. At what point did you kind of get to that point of saying, aha moment, Laura, okay, I can do this. This is fun.
3: Honestly, yeah, not that long into the role. I would say a couple weeks into actually getting me on the phone and getting responses from people saying no to me. It's like, oh, it's not, that wasn't that bad. So then I just move on to the next one. So it's, I definitely got over it very fast, and I'm definitely used to it now. So it's like, it's still the same. So if I get, if I get a no, I just move on to the next one. And then a yes is like, you know, I love getting a yes.
1: I mean, who would not love getting a yes, especially in the role that you have? Now, if someone is applying or considering applying to Good Karma Brands, what is something that you would tell them, Haley?
3: I would say be open for anything and everything. GKB changes a lot. So I definitely think being open for anything that gets thrown at you, any responsibility, and just ultimately knowing the company as well, like doing your research, knowing the core values and how you would exemplify the core values and which one stands out to you the most as well. So
1: thank you so much, Haley. I appreciate you joining us here today.
3: Thank you.
1: Thank you so much to Haley Ott, Partnership Development Specialist here at Good Karma Brands, for joining us here today. And what I truly do love about Haley telling her story and sharing her journey is the fact that Haley has been here a year, and what she got to experience is she got to experience the fact that there's so many opportunities to truly grow here at Good Karma Brands. You can come in at one position, but because we have so many great opportunities, if you shine, if you step up, if you show how valuable you are, you will have a plethora of opportunities to continue to climb the ladder and to continue to grow and thrive here at Good Karma Brands. And I love the fact that she was always looking to get better, and I love the fact that she was looking to challenge herself, and I love the fact that she is looking to make Good Karma Brands her home or where she wants to be. So Haley, again, I just want to say thank you to her for joining us here today on Hire, because I really feel like she exemplifies what a great teammate is. And when I said what I said at the beginning about, you know, I mean, seeing her around, like, she truly does stand out. You see her around the lunchroom in the cafeteria, she's eating with teammates, she's having a good time, she's coming to events, like coming to events in her own time that she doesn't have to be at, but she's coming to events for ESPN Milwaukee, coming to events for 620 WTMJ, because she is that ideal type of teammate, somebody that truly believes in Good Karma Brands and being a great teammate. And so that's why I'm so happy to have Haley on today, because you can just feel it. When she talks, you can feel it, that she really buys in, but also she really wants to be successful. So again, I cannot thank Haley enough for joining us here today on Hire, because I know how hard she works, but I know how great of a teammate that she is here at Good Karma Brands. So again, thank you so much to Haley Ott, Partnership Development Specialist here at Good Karma Brands, for joining us here today on Hired. Now, when we come back, we will recap this incredible show that we had today on Hired. Again, this is Hired. I am Kyle Walls, your host of Hired, and this is a Good Karma Brands recruitment show. We'll be back to recap the show next. Hello and welcome back into Hired, a Good Karma Brands recruitment show. I am your host, Kyle Walls, and what a great show we had here today, learning about the great opportunities that we have at Good Karma Brands. Thank you so much to Michael Beatty, the Senior Director of Digital Product and Strategy for Good Karma Brands, who talked about the attribution and insight specialist that we are hiring for Good Karma Brands. That position is going to be a hotly contested one, and you should definitely apply, because it will be a great way to get your career started at a great company like Good Karma Brands. Also, a special thank you to Haley Ott, a Partnership Development Specialist for Good Karma Brands, who joined us today to talk about her journey through Good Karma Brands by answering the Big 8 questions. But again, thank y'all so much for tuning in to Hired, a Good Karma Brands recruitment show. I am Kyle Walls. 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

0: I'm Nick DeLuca. Good Sunday morning. The Padres' power on display in San Diego.
1: Lambert delivers. Jackson swings, hits it in the air to deep center field straight away. Corso's back at the wall. Look it up. It's going to go. Jackson Merrill with his 17th home run of the season. Out to dead central at Petco Park. And the Padres go ahead. It's 2-1.
0: 97-3, the Fan. Merrill home run giving the Padres the lead. He drove in two of three runs in a 3-2 win over the Astros. Michael King, six innings, one earned, three hits, six strikeouts in the victory. Padres have won eight of their last 10 at home, six of those wins by one run. Rubber game coming tonight in the series on Sunday Night Baseball. Coverage beginning at 7:30 Eastern here on ESPN Radio. Elsewhere, the WNBA rescinding Caitlin Clark's eighth technical foul after being called in yesterday's win over the Sky would have triggered a one-game suspension was reversed less than 2 hours after the game. Clark now available to play against the Liberty on Tuesday in Indianapolis. The Sky's Dejanay Carrington assessed a flagrant two and ejected after a hard foul off of the neck and face area of Fever star Sophie Cunningham's during the first quarter. In the NFL, Commanders left tackle Laremy Tunsil suffered a torn triceps in practice yesterday. Will miss at least a significant portion of the regular season.
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0: 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Peter Burns.
1: 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I'm going to need you to go ahead and come in on Sunday, okay? 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
4: So much greatness this weekend taking place, being recognized in Canton, Ohio, Pro Football Hall of Fame enshrinement weekend. We saw Adam Vinatieri, Drew Brees, Larry Fitzgerald, Roger Craig, and Luke Kuechly all get their gold jackets. And we are so lucky that we get to talk with somebody else that was honored this weekend as well. It's the best week ever on ESPN Radio and the ESPN app. Courtney Cronin, Gabe Neitzel, honored to welcome in Barry Wilner, 46-year NFL journalist, the 2026 Bill Nunn Memorial Award winner. Barry began his career at the Associated Press in 1976. He started covering the NFL on the Jets beat, and he was a writer from 1985 to 2004. National duties, all of it, Pro Football Hall of Fame, there every single year in Canton. Barry, we are so honored to have you here with us this morning. And I want to start because I know we last saw each other in the press box in Canton in 2024. It was the Bears' first preseason game, and then it was the Hall of Fame weekend. For those who have not been to these enshrinement ceremonies, what is the best part of being there to witness the greatness go into the Hall?
5: Well, first of all, thank you for having me on. And secondly, my favorite part is the Friday night gold jacket dinner when the new inductees receive their gold jackets and they walk through this gauntlet of gold jacket members who have already been inducted years and years ago. We had 120 of them on Friday night. And it's just thrilling to see that, whether you're there for the first time or, for me, I think it was like the 20th time. I think that's the most thrilling. But yesterday, the five speeches that we heard from the new inductees, including one that Roger Craig did pre-recorded, were just so moving. And it's just such a special day and special weekend. You know, Courtney and Gabe, of all the things I've done when I've been with the AP, traveling around the world to do World Cups and Olympics and all the other events I covered, I've always looked most forward to coming back to Canton for this weekend.
6: You mentioned the speeches, Barry. Can you think of a player in a city that have been tied together more than the New Orleans and Drew Brees? I know a lot of places, you know, wrap their arms around certain athletes, but I feel like that connection goes beyond that.
5: Well, that's a great observation. And, of course, Drew Brees won the Walter Payton Man of the Year Award in great part because of his association with New Orleans. And when you think about it, the Saints helped rebuild that city after Hurricane Katrina. There's not only their success, but the way they went into the community and really were the backbone of the rebuilding there. So Drew Brees certainly would fit that category as much or more than anyone that we've ever seen in this game. And obviously he's the first ballot Hall of Famer for what he did on the field, but what he did off the field was just as impressive.
4: Barry Wilner, the 2026 Bill Nunn Jr. Memorial Award winner, which is given by the Professional Football Writers of America. He was honored in Canton this weekend, joins us here on The Best Week Ever. And to give people an idea about the magnitude of this award, Bill Nunn, who many people remember for his time revolutionizing scouting in the NFL. Long before that, though, he worked for 22 years as a journalist at the Pittsburgh Courier. The list of people that have received this award, as someone who covers the NFL now, you read these names, and it is truly the murderer's row. I mean that in the most respectful way, of journalists. John Clayton, Chris Mortensen, our two colleagues gone too soon here at ESPN. Shireen Williams, Bob Glauber, Don Banks, or D. Orlando Ledbetter, and now Barry Wilner. To be in the class that you are with your peers, what does that award and the honor mean to you personally, Barry?
5: Well, not just personally for me, but I think to my family and everybody from my family was at this weekend. It means that you reach the pinnacle of your profession. And you mentioned some great names there. One of my former colleagues, Dave Goldberg, won this award posthumously back in 2014. It is really the top of the summit for journalism in football and generally in sports, too. So, you know, this is like winning an Oscar, an Emmy, a Grammy for people in those pursuits. And I couldn't have been more thrilled when I was told about it, and I couldn't have been more thrilled with this weekend, which was really magical.
6: Barry, one of the absences this weekend was noted by Adam Vinatieri during his speech, in that Bill Belichick was not there. What did you think of Adam's joke that he made at Bill Belichick's expense? And do you think, Bill, I mean, there's obviously a lot of things going on at UNC, but this could have been a weekend where Belichick was also enshrined in Canton and was not selected. Do you think that had anything to do with him not attending the weekend?
5: Possibly, but I think that this is more that, first of all, Adam did not just take a shot at Bill Belichick. He took shots at, all comically, at Peyton Manning and at Pat McAfee and at Tom Brady. So it wasn't just singling out Belichick, and it was all done, you know, in humor. And I didn't know Vinatieri had the skills to be a stand-up comic, because that's somewhat what he was during his speech. And I remember him as being a very good interview when you would talk to him, and I was a little bit surprised to see that he could maybe get up there and be Chris Rock. So I thought that was added a lot of spice and fun to the whole speech and the whole presentation. And you don't have to be funny necessarily in the speeches, but you do need to tell some sort of anecdote and really get into what got you to that stage and having that bust. And I thought all five of them were fantastic in the way they did it.
4: Barry Wilner, 46-year NFL journalist, the 2026 Bill Nunn Memorial Award winner, joining us here on Best Week Ever. I could ask you questions all day about the changes that you have experienced in your time covering this league, from the times where locker room access looked a lot different from what it is today. As you reflect back on your career in covering Hall of Famers, in covering Super Bowls, in covering all the great that this sport has provided so many people, is there one story that stands out in your mind that perfectly encapsulates your career and what you've accomplished, Barry?
5: Well, 46 years is a long time to be a sports writer and a journalist. And in all those years I covered the NFL, I'm not sure I could pinpoint one story or one episode. What I would say is that in all those years, you go through things like a lockout when things look so dire. And then you go through the whole season for the Saints with Hurricane Katrina. And you go through things like the blackout during the Super Bowl, which also was in New Orleans. The kind of crazy things you can't prepare for. And that's when your journalistic chops really come through. And I know both of you guys as good journalists would recognize that and have gone through things like that. So I think that's what stands out to me the most, is how you react to covering things that you never expected to be covering. And that also can be very thrilling. And I think you've probably both experienced that as well.
4: Barry, I've got to ask, we know that the Hall of Fame after Saturday wraps up, all of the enshrinees, the players, get a tent, they get a big party, they get to invite whoever they want. How did you celebrate last night? Was there a tent there in Canton beyond Tom Benson Stadium where the Wilner family, Evan Wilner, our weekend producer, included, got to party last night?
5: We did party at probably the best restaurant in the Canton area, if not in all of Ohio. And it was fantastic. I had Evan and his wife, Casey, my daughter, Nicole, and her husband, Dan, my daughter, Jamie, and her husband, Eric, my daughter, Trisha, and her husband, Anthony, and my three grandchildren, Will, Juliana and Zoe all there, plus a friend of mine, Rich Rosenblatt, who worked with me for many years on the NFL at the AP, flew in and surprised me from Colorado to come to the weekend and to have dinner with us. So it was spectacular. Like I said, this was really magical. And I'm a big fan of going to Disney World with my family. But you know what? This is my Magic Kingdom this weekend.
4: It's the most magical place in football, the Pro Football Hall of Fame, where the enshrinement ceremony for the 2026 class took place on Saturday. The game of football reaches a lot of people and is better because of those who tell the stories of the players, of the coaches, and of the league at whole. And we are so lucky to have Barry Wilner, who has done that.

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8: Reeves has got it. Alley-oop to Bronny. Slam dunk.
2: Your home.
8: Executed. Reeves on the alley, Bronny on the oop.
2: ESPN LA.
9: I'm hopeful that it will wrap up this summer, and I just want to clarify, the league did not pause the trade.
10: NBA investigation into whether the LA Clippers circumvented the salary cap to pay Kawhi Leonard could drag into 2027.
11: The Clippers found a loophole, and now the NBA is struggling with what to do. I am not a fan of Roger Goodell and the way they do business, but when things need to be adjudicated, they do it pretty quickly.
9: This is a mess, and it ends up being a stain on what otherwise has been an awesome calendar year for the NBA.
12: Kawhi Leonard continues to find himself part of headlines for reasons he probably wishes would just go away. Once again, the idea that the Los Angeles Clippers circumvented the salary cap came into the forefront due to an investigative report from journalist Pablo Torre that Kawhi reportedly had hidden multi-million dollar sponsorship agreements, not only with Aspiration, but with manufacturing giant Daktronics. That news came down the pipe this week. Gabe Neitzel, Courtney Cronin with you here on the best week ever. And I was listening to Adam Silver there in his voice talking about the league did not pause this trade in July when it didn't go through. And I had to ask myself, Gabe, like, Kawhi Leonard has not officially been traded yet to the Toronto Raptors from the Los Angeles Clippers. This thing is still on hold. The league was conducting its own investigation. Back in June, the commissioner said, please wrap it up soon. It's August 9th, and it has not been wrapped up as more information appears and does not paint Kawhi Leonard, the Clippers, owner Steve Ballmer in a very positive light at all.
13: No, this is the first time the league is dealing with something, I believe, like this. Now, they did... with some salary cap circumvention with the Minnesota Timberwolves back in, I believe it was 2000. But that was something that the Bucks are actually getting investigated for now, where at the time Joe Smith had signed undervalued contracts for a couple of years until they had his bird rights, then they could sign him to a massive deal. And the NBA came down hard. $3.5 million fine, 5 first-round picks, contract voided. But I don't know, and I think part of the reason why the league is kind of dragging their feet on this, despite the overwhelming evidence that Pablo's put out there, is I don't know if they know what to do and what penalties that they can levy against the Clippers, Kawhi, and that's the reason. If the NBA, the league didn't pause the trade, sure, you can say that. But I think it's also easier to hand out a penalty if Kawhi is still on the Clippers than if the Raptors and the Clippers just decided to have this trade go through, and now he's a member of a completely different organization because you don't

0: want to punish Toronto because they had nothing to do with this. It's incredibly complicated, and I can see why the league is dragging their feet, but that time is starting to come to a close. They need to have an answer for this, Courtney, before the season begins, so they know if Kawhi Leonard's going to be a Raptor or not.
1: Training camp period begins in just a matter of a couple of weeks. This trade has not officially gone through yet. And the fallout of this, if this can be proven, which by this reporting, and it seems pretty lock solid because there's multiple examples of this. So to rewind a little bit, if you're asking what aspiration is, you're not alone in not knowing much about a defunct sustainability company whose co-founder was recently sentenced to 14 years in prison for defrauding investors. Through the Los Angeles Clippers, reportedly, Kawhi Leonard became a quote-unquote spokesperson, silent partner, however you want to phrase it. He was linked to that organization. And then Daktronics, which if you go to a football game, if you go to a basketball game, chances are the Jumbotron that you're looking at was created and manufactured by Daktronics. He was apparently created a spokesperson for Daktronics, which is what Pablo Torre reported, a high-level Clippers source, describing as a way to 1,000% circumvent the salary cap. So what you might be asking, why does this stuff matter? Well, the salary cap in the floor in a non-hard cap sport like the NBA, this is a way to pay a player more than you can via normal resources of a team to then be able to sign other players. It's a way to skirt the rules to create a team that can pay high-level players high-level money and doing it in unconventional ways. The problem here becomes, what happens to Kawhi Leonard in all of this? Because I know Steve Ballmer will try to sue the NBA. That is who he is. He's done it before. He'll probably try to do it again. But for Kawhi, the penalty for him in all of this, there's no way he gets off scot-free, because you can't tell me, assuming these things are true and proven true, that he didn't have a clue where the money was coming from, and that he was linked to these deals. Regardless of not, it's guilt by association. Even if you had other people making these deals for you, you still have to be penalized for that.
0: Yeah, and the only penalty I can come up with at this point is
1: suspension.
0: Because the NBA, again, previously when they did, they voided the contract for Joe Smith. So he didn't get his $86 million deal or whatever it was back in the day. The money's already exchanged hands in this case. I don't think the league is in a spot where they can just demand money be repaid that they didn't give Kawhi Leonard. So the only thing they can do is some sort of suspension. And then if they want to take away picks and money from the Clippers, it seems like that's the only way that they can go. But for whatever reason, they want to take their time. And I don't know if they want to make it sure it's even more lock solid. It's a mess, and they have to clean it up. They have to clear it out, and it's pretty obvious what happened here. Like you said, the reporting is lock solid. It is very obvious what happened here, why Kawhi got the... He didn't do anything for any of these companies. I haven't seen a Daktronics ad featuring Kawhi Leonard. Have you?
1: Can I just ask about that respectfully? Who would sign up for Kawhi Leonard, the most bland personality in the NBA, to be their spokesperson? You think I want to invest in Daktronics because I see Kawhi Leonard speaking about it somewhere, which we have not seen. We never saw anything with these no-show deals with Aspiration, a company that is now defunct. How is that not the first red flag in all of this? They're, oh, he's a spokesperson. Why? It's not... doesn't incentivize me because Kawhi, it's not LeBron James. It's not one of the other faces of the league. And it's no disrespect to Kawhi Leonard, who was an NBA champion, but that would not have been my first choice, Gabe. And that was the first red flag for me. But to sign these sorts of deals, there was always, and I bring it back to the NFL, there were all these rumors, stuff that was never proven true, but there were all these rumors about a quarterback in New England not long ago taking all these team-friendly deals and might have been getting some sort of compensation. You scratch our back by taking a team-friendly deal, we'll scratch your back with other stuff outside of football. There were those sorts of rumors for a long time that can't be proven true. However, when it comes to the NBA, this seems like it's pretty lock-solid evidence where you have these fake deals, fake laws in the NBA, if you want to call it that. These are collectively bargained rules that you have to enforce. And if you don't enforce it, somebody else in the league is going to say, well, the Clippers didn't get in trouble for this. We can do this, to try to then pay other players to create a super team roster. It's going to screw with the competitive balance in the NBA, and that's a problem.
0: I have a hard time believing that this is the first time this has happened in the NBA.
1: It isn't. You gave the Joe Smith example.
0: Yeah, well, but if you get caught, yeah, you're going to have to get punished. And it seems like they were, I don't know if reckless is the right word, careless might be a better word in how they kind of decided to do some of these things. But it's pretty, I trust the Pablo reporting. It's locked solid. He's got this thing. Everything that he reported that Steve Ballmer said didn't happen in the aspiration case seems to be coming true as more and more information comes out. And now the NBA and Steve Ballmer, I mean, they have to do something.
1: Yeah, the NBA already cleared the Clippers of wrongdoing in a separate investigation centered around the colleague of Kawhi Leonard. But there's so much more to get to on this developing story around the Los Angeles Clippers.
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18: I'm Nick DeLuca. Good Sunday morning. Busy WNBA weekend. Caitlin Clark dialed in from distance.
19: So they'll say the foul happened pre-gather. So side out for Indiana. Here's Clark separating, taking, and hitting. Caitlin Clark, 5 of 6 from downtown.
18: Ryan Rucco on ABC. Clark finishing with 26 and 11 assists her 6th game this year, with 25 and 10, setting a WNBA single season record. The Fever topped the sky 90-80.

0: 26. Kelsey Mitchell had 27, her 16th straight with 20-plus. Also a league record, Indiana has won 8 in a row against Chicago. Skies' Dejanai Carrington assessed a flagrant 2 and ejected in the first quarter. Carrington committing a hard foul on Sophie Cunningham, making contact with the face and neck area. The WNBA rescinded Caitlin Clark's 8th technical foul, would have triggered a 1-game suspension, reversed less than 2 hours after the game. She is now available to play against the Liberty on Tuesday. In baseball, the Dodgers snapped their 7-game losing streak with a 2-1 win over the D-backs in 10. Shohei Ohtani legging out a go-ahead infield single in the extra frame, 4th career go-ahead hit in extras in his career. NFL, Commanders left tackle Laremy Tunsil suffered a torn triceps in practice, will miss at least a significant portion of the regular season.
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2: Cunningham up ahead of the field, lays it in, plus the foul, and then Cunningham gets into the face of Dejanai Carrington right away in the aftermath, and Cunningham has to be separated.
3: Ryan Rucco on the call of the Fever Sky game in Chicago on Saturday. You heard it there on ABC. The foul between Dejanai Carrington of the Sky and Sophie Cunningham of the Fever was initially assessed as a flagrant 1, upgraded to a flagrant 2, and an ejection for Carrington, and a whole lot of conversation that has been sparked because of that one particular play. Gabe Neitzel, Courtney Cronin with you here on ESPN Radio, Best Week Ever, presented by Progressive Insurance. And there's a lot to unpack here, because what happened in that moment was then the precursor to a Caitlin Clark technical foul that at the time being would have been the one that got her a fine and a suspension for 1 game. So we'll get to that one in a moment. But right now, we are dealing with another instance of us talking about everything other than the basketball, a competitive back and forth game between the two teams, Gabe. Mm-hmm. That resulted in a first quarter ejection and then discourse that was sparked by Dejanai Carrington afterwards. You might be wondering, what am I talking about? Well, there's two instances on social media right after the game, in the midst of it, all of that. Dejanai Carrington on her Threads account tweets or messages white privilege and puts the Indiana Fever handle in that tweet or in that Threads post. Then on Twitter, formerly known as Twitter, known as X, she sent a message that said 8:23, which is the rematch between the Sky and the Fever, and had a laughing emoji next to it. So that's the game that, you know, will be highly anticipated because of this instance. I'm getting real tired of everything around this league not being about anything other than the drama, whether it's off-court drama, which is exposed by its own players nonetheless, whether it's on-court drama like this, whether it's Caitlin Clark being at the center of discourse she didn't ask for. And once again, you know who's silent in all of this? It's the commissioner of the WNBA, Kathy Engelbert.
4: I mean, they quickly rescinded the technical that was put on Caitlin last night, but it's not like, you know, Engelbert called for a press conference or tried to get everybody together, or heck, has tried to hold the officials to a higher standard to make sure that the technical that was assessed on Caitlin last night even happens in the first place. But I mean, this should have been, in my opinion, and there would have probably been some outside noise about, oh, a hard foul on Sophie Cunningham because of everything else that's going on outside of the WNBA and some of the grifters who want to try to assign their beliefs onto certain players and do things of that nature. But this is coming from your own player. Like, this should have been a hard foul. And look, hard fouls happen. Sophie Cunningham said it after the game. She did something similar.
3: Last year, she got ejected,
4: said, should have been ejected. And even Stephanie White, the Fever head coach, said, I don't think she necessarily did that on purpose. Like, I don't think she was, you know, trying to clothesline the head of Sophie Cunningham on that foul, but it did happen. It happens in the NBA, it happens in the WNBA, men's and women's basketball, the NCAA. The hard fouls, they do happen. And, you know, they get upgraded to flagrant 2, and that's fine. Let's

0: move on. But the league and now the players within the league have decided not to move on from this incident.
1: I know we have the Stephanie White sound about Caitlin Clark's rescinded foul. We will try to get you the sound from the head coach of the Fever about the foul itself. Because what you just brought up, and to paraphrase here, she said it wasn't intentional. Like, it was a hard foul. And there was a moment that Caitlin Clark is sitting next to her in the press conference and is hearing her head coach talk about this. This was the play between DeShanae Carrington and Sophie Cunningham. And the look on her face, if I'm just reading Caitlin Clark's body language, was that of exasperation to a degree. So what happened here, because I don't know if we have the actual sound of it, Stephanie White in a way defends DeShanae Carrington, mm-hmm. talking about how that was not an intentional play. Are we looking at the same thing? How the hell was that not intentional? You have a player who's on a fast break in transition, not able to see what's going on behind her, and then you have a player coming in to hack her in the lane, hits her in the mouth, she's got blood in her mouth, and she stands up and says, if you're a lip reader expert or a non-lip reader expert, didn't have to look too hard here to see Sophie Cunningham say, what did you do that for? In some not the same terms.
0: Some editorialization going on there.
1: That's what drives me nuts. How can you not call that intentional? So, why do we keep sugarcoating things in the WNBA and not calling them out for what they are? That was an intentional foul. The refs told you as much by making it a flagrant two and kicking Carrington out of the game. Why can't we see that stuff uniformly and know that it has no place in basketball?
0: So you would have preferred, what I think Stephanie White's trying to do there is just try to tamp it down, right? Just try to, hey, this was just a hard foul. Hard fouls happen. Let's move on. Because Stephanie White is somebody who has had to answer a lot of the outside noise type of questions throughout the course of the season. So I think she's probably trying to tamp that down instead of add flames to the fire. At that point, I don't know if she knows about the different social media posts that have been put out there. So you would have preferred her to say, hey, this doesn't have a place in the game. Maybe 100%. Fan the flames a little bit?
1: I would have appreciated her saying that about the Sophie Cunningham, DeShanae Carrington fight between them and what's existed between them, saying it all the way back to last year, too. I would have appreciated if she would have said the exact same thing about Alyssa Thomas, her former player, when Thomas punched Caitlin Clark in the throat. I would appreciate somebody standing up for the players who are the victims of these things, because that's what it is. And you know who would be great to hear from in all of this? The commissioner, because there's a clear officiating problem in the WNBA as it stands right now, yet nothing's being done to talk about it. Yet you have this moment that gets handled in the first quarter of the game. Immediate ejection after they review the tape. They say it's a flagrant two, has no place in the game. Then later in the game, as we alluded to, Caitlin Clark apparently bumps into an official, which I've watched this video multiple times. It did not look malicious if it even happened at all. I don't know if you call that a bump, grazing, brushing past the official, whatever it is. She initially gets her eighth technical foul of the season, which would have yielded a one-game suspension and a fine. Almost immediately, the Fever appeal that. The W walks it back, so she's not going to be suspended. She's not going to be fined. But the uniformity of how they're calling things in the game, and not trying to get in DeShanae Carrington's mind, but I'm guessing that the white privilege tweet came from something that came from that moment, because she gets ejected for what she did, and Caitlin Clark initially was about to get suspended for a game for what she did, even though it was completely different, no malicious intent, one that very clearly had intent from anybody who has eyeballs versus one that was inadvertent. The fact that the discourse around this league in its 30th anniversary, where we should be celebrating the MVPs of this league, whether it's Olivia Miles, who has been kicking ass as a rookie, mm-hmm. whether it's Asia Wilson, who very well may win her fourth MVP in another title, whether it's the expansion teams that are a part of the league now, and Marina Mabry, who's part of that in the Toronto Tempo and hitting more threes than anybody else in the league. We're not talking about that. We're talking about perceived race issues in this, and on top of that, we're talking about officiating, yet the commissioner remains silent and just shows how weak her leadership has been. Doesn't stem from just this season. It goes all the way back to the collective bargaining negotiations that took the air out of the WNBA finals last year. When you are the commissioner and the reflection on you is that everything being talked about your sport has nothing to do with the actual game itself, then you're part of the problem. And she won't, for whatever reason, get out in front of it. Everything she does is reactive, and it's a problem because the players now and the coaches are the ones who have to answer for her missteps.
0: The best commissioners in any sport are the ones that are proactive and getting out in front of things. That's just, you have to anticipate problems before they happen. And the WNBA has their more than their fair share of problems. But it always starts at the top. Whether we're talking about teams and issues they have within them, like it goes all the way. Sometimes if you have a bad owner, you're not going to have a good organization because that leadership from the top down ends up being bad. It's the same thing for a sports league. If your commissioner isn't going to get out in front of these issues, then you are going to have a trickle-down effect. And the WNBA seemingly, what is this, a weekly occurrence where something is occurring right now, Courtney, where something that outside of the game, instead of talking about the good things that are happening, good playoff races that are heating up, the Fever trying to get one of those top four seeds, trying to hold off the Atlanta Dream, maybe they can chase down the Aces, include their, these are storylines that should be talked about instead of, oh, this player's posting this on social media. Oh, this happened with your officials, right? Like these are things that reflect poor leadership.
1: And the people who cover the league, the ones who are doing it the right way, the ones who are not cheerleaders, not friends with the players, not pacifying coverage and only trying to have things that are positive out there. Because it is pretty annoying to listen to some of the WNBA discourse and people saying, well, let's not talk about that. Let's only talk about the positive things that are happening. Well, when the bad stuff is outweighing the positive stuff nationally, naturally, the conversation's going to go towards, why is that happening? Why does that look as bad as it does, other than all the great things that are happening in the league? I want to talk about the great things happening in the league. Trade deadline was last week. You've got a team like the Minnesota Lynx, who don't seem to ever get in their own way. They just got Nafisa Collier back a couple of weeks ago. They have the best record in the W, and are probably going to get back to the WNBA Finals this year. Like, you have a team like that that we can't celebrate because we're too worried about all the other stuff, or not worried about it enough, rather, in the eyes of the commissioner, because she hasn't done anything. There's a responsibility here that's on the commissioner and on the people who cover this league daily that are out there dealing with the discourse to call it what it is. They have an optics problem, and it's their own doing, because the call's coming from inside the house right now, and that's an issue that has not been solved and is overshadowing a year and a season that should be celebrated for 30 years of its existence. Yet we're talking about things that have nothing to do with stuff that goes on between the lines. All right, straight ahead, we'll tell you who had the worst week, who had the best week ever. It's the way we end off each and every show right here on The Best Week Ever, ESPN Radio and the ESPN app.
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0: 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We've talked so much about the Pro Football Hall of Fame, enshrinement, all of the new members of the 387 that have been put into the hall. Some incredible moments there, some really sobering moments too, when Roger Craig announced his diagnosis with dementia. Something that, you know, we were not expecting to necessarily hear. It came in that video statement, but a moment nonetheless that stood out from yesterday. And I feel like with the WNBA discussion that we've been having all morning here, I just wonder, Gabe, when the commissioner is going to come out and say something about it. It's a topic that isn't going away anytime soon. And someone who was there in Chicago at the game last night, ESPN WNBA sideline reporter Holly Rowe, boots on the ground. She's here in Chicago. Holly, we've been talking about this DeJounay Carrington, Sophie Cunningham incident, and then later the Caitlin Clark foul, that the technical foul that got rescinded. What was it like being there in Chicago when both of these moments happened on Saturday?
1: Yeah, it was interesting. You know, it was kind of an emotional game. A lot went on in this game. There were a few different technical fouls, and there was a lot of excitement, but there was also a lot of really great basketball. And I think, you know, someone who's covered the league for 30 years, one of my frustrations is really what you should be talking about today is the historic basketball we saw, that we're talking about everything off the court and not what's on the court. So yesterday we had a couple of milestones that Kelsey Mitchell and Caitlin Clark became the best duo to ever score 25 points in a game at the same time. We are watching one of the most historic backcourts that's ever played in the WNBA. And I love that they're able to both find success, even though they're both, you know, kind of ball dominant, need the ball in their hands, and they have figured out a way to work together. Caitlin Clark, you know, another big assist night as well. And that's kind of my frustration right now, is that I think a lot of people tend to start talking about all this other stuff instead of talking about the basketball. You know, things like this happen in the NBA all the time, and we still talk about the basketball. So I think that's my frustration right now.
2: Yeah, and I understand that, Holly, but also, I mean, after the game, it was Carrington who's posting on her social media accounts, white privilege at Indiana Fever. She's putting out there the date that these two teams are going to meet again of 8/23. So as much as I think Courtney and I would love to talk about the basketball, aren't some of these issues, like, Carrington's the one who's kind of having this thing linger out there by posting it on her social media account, isn't she?
1: I mean, it's a tweet. How many tweets have we seen Kevin Durant do, and we still talk about Kevin Durant's play on the court, right? So I think that... Some-

0: sometimes the media gets these dogs with the bone attitude, and you want to talk about the tweets and the social media. We see this all the time in the guys' game, and I just feel like with women, we've been fighting so hard and so long for respect for the game and respect for basketball and talking about the game. So I would love it if we could also talk about the game. I think the media tend to get too focused on the off-the-court issues with women, and I'd love us to stay on the court too.
1: Holly, last one for you, and we appreciate the time. There's an officiating discussion that's been taking place that's overshadowed a lot of the basketball this year. Does the commissioner have a responsibility to come out and address not only that, but the other things that are going around that are making the conversation in the W about things that are not the actual basketball?
0: She's already addressed it. They're setting up a new command system, somewhat like the NBA has, that will be a replay center, a centralized replay center next year. You know, the officiating on the court where you don't miss calls and you're quicker in the game has to be improved, and that continues to be a topic, and it continues to be something that they are working on. But she put out a big press release around the WNBA All-Star Game, if you guys would like to go back and research that, that they are addressing it and that they are going to put in that command center next year. And that's a huge step because it's a very expensive undertaking, and it's a clear commitment to the league that we want to get this right and we want to get this better. So it's not going to be perfect. I don't think officiating in any league is perfect, but I do think that Kathy Engelbert has addressed some of that concern, and they continue to work on that behind the scenes. And we also have a huge game today. If you'd like to talk about basketball, we are going to, I'm literally in the car right now with Rebecca Lobo going to the New York Liberty Las Vegas Aces game, where we get to see Breanna Stewart and Asia Wilson, two of the best players in the world, not just in the WNBA, but in the world, who were just named to Team USA, compete today. You know, the Aces are on pace to win their fourth championship in 5 years, and so they are the dynasty in the league right now. That's really exciting. And you can see that game on ABC.
1: Well, we will be watching this afternoon. Safe travels to the entire team headed out there to cover that game. I know you're burning the midnight oil going from Chicago out west to the game. I appreciate it. Thank you, Holly, for the time.
0: Absolutely. Thank you. Bye-bye.
1: And to reference what Holly was saying there about the command center that the WNBA is launching for the 2027 season, might have been buried a little bit. That was done right before the WNBA All-Star Game on the Saturday night. Certainly a story, but not something that has been talked about widely enough. All right, the way we end off each and every show here on Best Week Ever, we tell you who had the worst week, who had the best week, and of course, we always start with the worst first.
2: I wanna be the best of the worst.
3: Who had the worst week ever?
4: Oh no, this is terrible.
1: So the Buffalo Bills, I don't wanna go there because their new stadium looks awesome.
5: Yeah, like, it does.
1: We saw them have a practice there yesterday. Tons of fans showed up at the new Highmark, and the Bills debuted their new uniforms. Look, you have the best color in sports. It's blue. Stick with it. The whole grayscale thing that they're trying to fit into these new uniforms, I don't like it. Don't like it at all, Gabe.
5: It is a bad look. I think it looks terrible. Maybe Bills fans enjoy it, but a lot of these like newer NFL uniforms that they try, I think, ultimately miss the mark. I think a team that actually sneaky had the worst week ever, the team you cover, Courtney, is a rough week for the Chicago Bears. I think Kobe Bryant, who is their big acquisition this offseason to try to help bolster a defense that if they didn't get a turnover last year, they weren't getting many stops. So they were trying to be more consistent defensively, even though he's only going to miss some games in the beginning part of the season. In a division that's expected to be tight and close, if they lose one game because their defense isn't as strong early in the season, that could hurt them late in the season. I think that Bryant injury is kind of a sneaky big one, even though it's not going to be long-term and linger for the entire season.
1: Kawhi Leonard, now at the center of another investigation for potential circumvention of the salary cap, and that trade has still not been finalized for him moving from the Clippers to the Raptors. Clock is ticking because training camp is starting soon. All right, no time to waste. Flip it to the best.
2: You're simply the best.
3: Who had the best week ever?
1: I am actually going to go with a little bit of local flair here. I'll throw in Darnell Wright, became the highest paid right tackle in NFL history for the Chicago Bears. Ozzie Guillen, former White Sox manager, honored at the game last night. The Cubs, after the trade deadline, beating the Dodgers the way they did, booing Tarek Skubal the way they did. I loved it.
5: Yeah, I thought the Guillen thing was the thing that really stood out to me. Just a really cool moment, emotional moment. he's always been a character within baseball. And what they did back in 2005, I feel like a lot of people were rooting for that White Sox team because of Ozzy and the character that he is and the presence that he is. So a real cool moment for him to have a manager have their number retired by the White Sox.
1: Put the Dodgers in there, too, not just because of the trade deadline acquisition, but they snapped a seven-game losing skid yesterday. They defeated the Diamondbacks in extras, and we'll see the rich continue to get richer as Scooble works his way into that rotation. That's going to do it for us here on The Best Week Ever. Sunday morning takes you through the rest of your day. 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
26: I'm Nick DeLuca. Good Sunday morning. Big injury for the Commanders. Left tackle Laremy Tunsil suffered a torn triceps in practice yesterday and will miss at least a significant portion of the regular season. Tunsil set for surgery. Recovery time typically 4 to 6 months. Has been one of the NFL's top tackles throughout his career. ESPN Commanders reporter John Keim on the injury.
0: having a healthy Jaden Daniels. Like, his health coming back is a major key, too. All that still gives them a chance to compete. And I don't think this has to wreck their season. It certainly doesn't help it because, again, like, this was supposed to be a really solid group for them.
26: Time on game night. The Commanders signed Tunsil to a 2-year extension in the offseason, giving him $61.5 million in total guarantees, becoming the first offensive lineman to receive a contract that averaged $30 million per season. Tunsil, a 5-time Pro Bowler, entering his first year with Washington after being traded by the Texans for 4 draft picks. In the WNBA, the Fever get by the Sky 90-86. Caitlin Clark finishing with 26 and 11 assists, her 6th game this year with 25 and 10, setting a WNBA single season record. Kelsey Mitchell had 27. The Sky's Dejanai Carrington assessed a flagrant 2 and ejected in the first quarter after making contact with the face and neck area of Sophie Cunningham.
1: Hey, it's your resident Super Bowl champ Chris Candy coming up Monday. Rams are next up in our 2-a-day series. So is it Super Bowl or bust in L.A.? 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
4: Everybody, welcome in to Sunday Morning on ESPN Radio alongside Harry Lyles Jr. I'm merely Sam Ravitch. We are presented by Progressive Insurance. 1-888-729-3776. That's 1-888-SAY-ESPN. We've got you for the next 3 hours. We've got some NFL training camp to get to, a couple of injuries, Hall of Fame game. Lyles, football is back. Haynes King, franchise quarterback?
5: Possibly. Don't count them out.
4: We're going to start in Major League Baseball, though, with the trade that made the Dodgers and Tarek Skubal more villainous than previously understood, Lyles. It was just over a week ago, right, that you and I were on the air breaking the news that Tarek Skubal was traded to the Los Angeles Dodgers. And the two prevailing sentiments, I think, surrounding Major League Baseball, if you are not a Dodgers fan, was... the Dodgers ruined baseball, and that's all it took in regards to what the Dodgers had to part with in terms of prospects. But I'm curious what your takeaways are now. We've had a week to set in with this. The Dodgers lost 7 straight games before last night, winning in extra innings. But your overall takeaways now with the Skubal trade a week underway?
5: I have never been in the boat that the Dodgers are ruining baseball. First off, I also just, I feel like that is a more casual sentiment, if I'm being so honest. You're not ruining baseball by going and doing everything you can to win a championship. If anything, a lot of these teams that are going out of their way not to pay guys and how low some of these payrolls are, you are contributing to this mess. So look, obviously we know the spending power of the Dodgers, you know, you throw the Mets in there, certain teams, it's definitely higher, but this idea that they're ruining baseball because they're going for a three-peat, like you got to sell me more than just that.
4: Right. And again, before the Dodgers can go about ruining baseball, they have to learn how to win some games again. They did it last night against the Arizona Diamondbacks. Here's Dave Roberts on breaking the losing streak and grinding out the win in extra innings.
10: Oh, man, it was, that was a tough one. We'll take it. You know, I think that it comes down to the pitchers competed all night. Some of them were sharp. Some of them weren't. Yamamoto got his pitch count up, but did enough, obviously, you know, throwing up zeros through the sixth inning or almost finishing the sixth. You know, we got a big out there, you know, with Phillips and, you know, Vesia with a couple walks, but found a way to work his way out of that one. You know, Kyle had a good start to his inning and then the hit, then the two walks, but then Tanner came out and made a big pitch to get the fly out. And so it wasn't pretty. I think offensively, we just got to get going. You know, I think it's just hard to win games when, you know, your margin for winning is a razor's edge. So it's not like guys aren't trying, but it's a tough way to pitch and have to be perfect. And so, yeah.
4: You also look at some of the starting pitchers that they've had over the last week, and it doesn't even begin to resemble what they hope to have in October, right? That has to play a role in this.
5: Yeah, 100%. And even when we talk about, you know, getting to the postseason, Sam, I think the thing that we both agree that makes baseball so great, makes October so great, is once we get there, you kind of just don't know what's going to happen. Like, even for as good as I think we both agree, like, it's probably the Dodgers versus the field.
6: Right.
5: And a lot of us feel pretty dang good about the Dodgers three-peating. But if you told me the Braves, Brewers, Cubs, or even the Phillies, you know, came out of the National League, I wouldn't be, like, super stunned. Like, we've seen wild card teams make runs that we never imagined making runs. Obviously, that feels less likely this year. But to me, you still got to play it. You got to play the games on the field. You know, it would not be so obscure for any of those teams to come out of the National League. But, again, that's why, to me, I understand people's disdain for the Dodgers right now. But this idea that it's ruining the game, there's a lot of other stuff that baseball needs to figure out as opposed to just like, hey, the Dodgers are too good.
4: Right. You would think there's bigger fish to fry in that bucket. But yeah. as great as the Dodgers have been over the last decade, and they have been great, it's not as if they've been this untouchable entity in baseball. Like in 2024, World Series team had a really bad July, I think. Last year even, they lost 7 or 8 straight in July as well. So it's not like this is anything new to them. The Dodgers also, switching gears here, had the terrible misfortune of running into one of the hottest teams in baseball, in which they got swept by the Boston Red Sox earlier this week, who had a 9-game win streak come to an end yesterday. But regardless, talk about the Boston Red Sox for a second. A team that was left for dead.
5: Unreal.
4: Left for dead in June. You had empty seats at Fenway. Fans were calling for the owner to sell the team.
5: Yeah.
4: I mean, that's where this team was at. And here you go from 14 games below 500 to 12 games over 500. It's one of the greatest turnarounds in baseball.
5: Yeah. And it's funny because we were talking to Doug Glanville about this yesterday. It'd be one thing if this was just a big old winning streak by a team that we knew was already good. But to your point, like, we were, like, looking at this team as contributing to the problem of this terrible American League.
4: They fired their manager.
5: Yeah, which I think a lot of people still think is a good manager.
4: Yeah.
5: You know what I mean?
4: They won a World Series in 2018.
5: And so for them to be as bad as they were to now, I think they're 27-3 in their last 30 games.
4: Crazy.
5: It's an incredible turnaround, which, again, is why you should not give up on the season, no matter how good you think the Dodgers are. Because the fact that the Red Sox are now sitting here at 64-52 in their 6 games out of the AL East lead with a plus 85 run differential, those are things I did not think were in the cards for the season.
4: And by the way, Sarah Langs had a great nugget on the Red Sox and their comeback this year. She tweeted the other day, the Red Sox were the fastest team in MLB history to go from 14 games under 500 to 14 games over 500 in the span of 44 days. The previous quickest team to do that was the old 1914 Braves, and they were nicknamed the Miracle Braves. So we got to come up with a nickname for this Red Sox team. And you know what? The other part of this conversation here, and you mentioned their lead is dwindling, the New York Yankees.
5: Yeah.
4: Like, they got to be feeling the heat a little bit now,
5: oh, yeah.
4: Especially after the Red Sox acquire a catcher in Adley Rutschman, who the Yankees desperately need. That's their position of need. So how does that rivalry play out? Who, by the way, have 4 games to play at the end of August, too.
5: So exciting because they're only a game and a half out or behind the Yankees, at least. And I think people still mostly view the Yankees as the threat out of the American League, even though the Rays have the best record.
4: Yeah.
5: But, man, you want to talk. There's only so many more days we can keep saying, hey, well, you know, if the Yankees get healthy, well, they're not.
4: Yeah.
5: Right? And I don't necessarily feel like a ton of optimism about that. We've seen, like you mentioned, the Red Sox made a move to secure that catcher. But, like, I think this is going to be theater.
4: Oh.
5: Especially if we get these two in the postseason together.
4: Come down to the wire, right?
5: Like, I think that is something, you know, that we can all sign up for.
4: Especially with what's lingering after the season with the CBA negotiations, to enjoy a little bit of a push towards October with the Red Sox and the Yankees. By the way,
5: it feels like that hasn't, like, the temperature on that hasn't been where it should be for quite some time now.
4: Percolating.
5: Yeah.
4: Percolating right now. Did you see that the Red Sox were giving away free food to kids?
5: No.
4: For every Red Sox win?
5: Oh, wow.
4: So kids are eating good in the greater Boston area.
5: I was
4: going
5: to say, the pantry's got to be empty at this point. There's not enough food for that.
4: There's only so many Fenway Franks that you can eat. To your point, Boston has a 32-6 record since June 25th. The New York Yankees are 18-20. And again, couple that with the moves that the Red Sox did make. They were, I don't want to say chastised for it, but they were certainly criticized for a lot of the pieces that they gave up to Baltimore to bring in Adley Rutschman. But now you got a catcher, who, by the way, is also injured. But nevertheless, they're in a good spot.
5: Yeah, and if you're the Yankees, you're feeling a little bit better now after seeing the ball go through the basket a couple times against my Atlanta Braves, unfortunately, ending that win streak.
4: How do you feel about your Braves, by the way, right now? Where are we sitting?
5: Better after the win streak. Obviously, this weekend, there's been a little stink put on it.
4: A little smelly.
5: But I still feel decent. I kind of wish they had done a little bit more at the deadline.
4: Yep.
5: Honestly, felt like you should have gone after Scooble.
4: Could have been in the, cards for that.
5: You know what I mean? Like, to me, it felt like a trade deadline, again, where if you are not doing everything in your power to go and get it done, then you might not just care about winning. And I don't necessarily want to say go that far with the Braves specifically, but it was disappointing that to me that they didn't do more, given a lot of the pieces are there.
4: Right.
5: You know what I mean? But they're another team where it's like, can you get healthy?
4: Can you get healthy? And again, you are playing in the NL, so you have a little bit more to contend with this year. We have got a lot more baseball coming up for you. Action tonight, the Padres hosting the Astros. 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That's Lyles and I's bread and butter here. The coaches poll was released this week. If you haven't seen it, there is a team in the top 25 that's going to make you do a double take. 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
11: Did you ever go through a baby wipe phase? 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Okay.
9: What?
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0: covered college football for years now. We understand. We don't take a ton of solace, or we don't put a lot of emphasis on these preseason polls.
1: Especially not the coach's poll.
0: Why do you say that?
1: Because coaches aren't voting in the poll.
0: So who's voting?
1: You know, the SID, you know.
0: I'm glad you brought this up, because we'll get to the coaches.
1: I'm sure some coaches are sitting down and actually, like, giving it a good go, but some of them are like, hey, man, I'm not doing this.
0: Not many.
1: Yeah.
0: So there was a suggestion. I forget who made this suggestion. But there was a suggestion out there that instead of doing the coaches poll going forward, we should just have a GM poll. Because in reality, in actuality, the GMs are the one who probably know more about not only who's on their roster, but who's on their competitor's roster in their own conference. Thoughts on that?
1: I think all the polls stink.
0: Yeah, except
1: for the playoff poll. But see, here's the thing, though. Like, the coaches poll is still good as is. Same with the AP poll, because we need some people to not take it seriously. And what I mean by that is because now when you get in Alabama at 11, which, by the way, is probably fine for them, people are going to get upset about that because they think, excuse me, they're logo watching, whatever. And it gives us something to talk about until we get to week one.
0: It's tough, man. Doing radio this time of year is generally pretty difficult. So but doing the coaches poll, I think, is an interesting exercise. So just to read it off, top five, you got number one, Ohio State, Oregon at two, Georgia at three, Texas at four, Notre Dame at five. I'm gonna go ahead and defend the SEC a little bit here. You indulge me?
1: Sure.
0: I'm gonna defend them. The SEC bias narrative is certainly out there. And you got folks saying, well, how can you have only three, I think it's three Big Ten teams in the top 12, but the SEC has five? Indulge me for a second.
1: Mm-hmm.
0: Georgia at three. I don't know if you're going to get a ton of pushback there. They've won the conference back-to-back years.
1: Yeah.
0: Texas at four. If you want to say they're a little too high, I understand. But I think pretty much consensus, at least a top 12 team. Then there's not another SEC team until you get to number eight of the poll.
1: Yeah.
0: And you have a rip of four teams there from 8 through 12. You got A&M, Oklahoma, Ole Miss, and Alabama. All four teams were in the playoff last year. So if you're going to say there's too many SEC teams in the top 12, who are you going to be putting ahead of them? Is there a legitimate case for anybody behind those four teams, and Texas Tech was number 12, anyone behind them that deserves to be in the top 12 going into the preseason, do you think?
1: So here's the thing. Usually with the preseason polls, we do a lot of logo watching.
0: Mm-hmm.
1: So I guess for an example, if you told me BYU were to finish ahead of Alabama, Ole Miss, Oklahoma, and A&M,
0: okay,
1: I could see that.
0: Okay.
1: I think BYU is going to be really good this year.
0: Agreed.
1: But then people are going to be like, oh, well, they played a Big 12 schedule, which is also a dumb argument because I do not think once you get into conference play in any of these conferences, and you could include the ACC and the Big 12 in this, like, that there's none of this is easy. Like, I'm sorry. Like, I know we love to do the SEC versus Big Ten thing and how those two conferences are so much better than the other conferences. And as a body, could you make that argument? Sure. But there's also now, you know, many more teams in these conferences, which is also a problem in and of itself. But a lot of this, we don't know. We just don't know. And then, obviously, there's a bunch of new faces with Alabama. Alabama could be right where they're at now. They could be in the top five. You could also convince me that Alabama could fall into the 20s this year because we don't know. I think Keelan Russell is going to be great, and I think people are going to write their own ships on Kalen DeBoer because I still think he's a really good coach. I think he's one of the best in college football. But to me, again, would not be surprised if A&M is still there at the end. I think Oklahoma is going to be really good. And people forgot how good John Mateer was in the first month of last season. But again, I think the preseason poll is where we do our worst logo watching.
0: Let's hear from the head coach, Kalen DeBoer, who said he was definitely aware of how low they were in the coaches poll.
2: Kalen, this team isn't picked to finish as high as maybe what this program is used to. Do you think the guys pay attention to that? And then over the past day or so, have you felt a sense of motivation to prove people wrong?
3: Yeah, we are definitely aware.
1: Got to use it for motivating your team if you're Kalen DeBoer. Like, I'm sure he also knows that the coach's poll does not matter.
0: But it's
1: like,
0: something.
1: As a coach, part of your job is to get your guys riled up, to get them in the right

0: state of mind. What better way to do that than, hey, man, they're overlooking us?
1: He doesn't really strike me as that guy. Like, that's a Dan Lanning thing to me. I think he's one of the best at doing that.
0: I think Dan is more fiery than DeBoer is. But, like, I think
1: he can still get the message across.
0: I think the chip on our shoulder thing is something that is universal across coaching, you know? And it's something that, like, if nothing else, you might not use it as a, like, super hardcore motivational tool, but you are going to use it to humble your guys and keep them working hard. I do think that.
1: Nick Saban was one of the best at motivating his teams. The seven-time national champion head coach spoke on Alabama and their potential on sneaking up on some teams this year.
2: You know, I always hated it when we got picked high. And I think sometimes when we didn't, it was a motivating factor for the players. Hopefully we can sneak up on some people this year and fly under the radar a little bit and surprise some people and not be the target for everyone like we have been in the past. And that might be beneficial to the team having more success. I'm certainly hopeful that that's what happens.
0: And Coach Saban gave you the recipe right there. He said he hated it when they were ranked high. Because then your guys start smelling themselves. And honestly, that's what happened to Arizona State last year a little bit.
1: Yep.
0: Not necessarily from Kenny Dillingham's perspective, but I do think you sort of saw an attitude change in Sam Levitt a little bit. Like, when I talked to Sam Levitt at the beginning of the 24 season, it was a lot of like, hey, we have something to prove.
1: Right.
0: Like, I did a lot of work on myself during the off season, and then leading up to last season, it was a lot of like, hey, we're this place in this poll, and like I'm on this watch list and all that kind of stuff like that. So like feeling or at least telling yourself that you have something to work for, it's like our boy Frito-Lay. We talk about Baker Mayfield. He plays better when he's got a chip on his shoulder. That's a universal thing across sports, man, you know? So even for a guy that seems more common nature like Kalen DeBoer, like there's no doubt that he is using that, even a poll that we know kind of just doesn't matter, to motivate his guys, man, which is never a bad thing, especially for a school that has still a ton of talent, man. I know a lot of people are sort of down on Alabama and like the fact that a lot of SEC preview stuff is it's Georgia, it's Texas, it's Oklahoma, it's A&M, it's Ole Miss, it's LSU. We're still talking about an Alabama team that has a ton of talent. There's a lot of guys that were juniors and sophomores on this team last year that are going to get more playing time this year. And those guys will step up into their roles. And this is still going to be a tough out every Saturday.
1: Quarterback battle there, I think, is maybe what some people have questions about. We'll see how that goes throughout camp. For what it's worth, 11 teams that were ranked in the preseason coaches poll last year were not included in the final one.
0: Yep.
1: One of those teams was Clemson. Clemson finds their way into the top 25 of the coaches poll this year at number 23. How? What am I missing? Because Clemson was 7-6 last year. They had nine players drafted, which kind of speaks to the level of underperforming there in Death Valley. And then Dabo comes up at a press conference and says, I don't know who's starting for us.
0: Yeah.
1: Which doesn't instill a ton of confidence in me that, prosperity is just around the corner in Death Valley.
0: Yeah, I think because I don't think they'll be ranked in the AP poll. I could be wrong on that. But when we talk about the coaches poll, that feels like a rank because they're 23rd. That feels like a we respect Dabo number.
1: I agree.
0: And I don't blame his peers for that because he is one of the best coaches in college football history, definitely the best coach in Clemson history. But, you know, we've gotten to a place now where typically if you were a program riser like Dabo has been for Clemson, you usually get to keep that job until you decide you don't want it anymore. And this is the first year, I think, where there's real heat on him in his job security. And I don't think it should be that way. I think he should have that job until he does not want it anymore.
1: I think he will, though. You think there's a chance he could get let go?
0: Yes, absolutely. Like, the way because he's expressed his own frustration with, like, how the fan base has reacted at times.
1: So it could just get too toxic for
0: him. I think we are beyond the body of the resume for coaches now.
1: Interesting.
0: Yeah.
1: It's what two national championships can do to you. You got high expectations there. You got to keep winning. What have you done for me lately?
0: Yep.
1: That's the culture that we live in. College sports continues to just kind of be a mess right now. Fear not, though. We have got Myron Medcalf joining us to make some sense of it all. No more red shirts. That's the latest. 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

0: I'm Nick DeLuca. Good Sunday morning. Big injury for the Commanders. Left tackle Laremy Tunsil suffered a torn triceps in practice yesterday. Will miss at least a significant portion of the regular season. Set for surgery. Recovery time around 4 to 6 months. Has been one of the NFL's top tackles throughout his career. He signed a 2-year extension in the offseason, giving him one. 61.5 should say million in total guarantees, becoming the first offensive lineman to receive a contract averaging 30 mil per season. In baseball, the Yankees picking up a second straight comeback win over the Braves yesterday, trying to stay afloat without Aaron Judge, leaning on top prospect George Lombard Jr. debuting this week. 2 homers in his first 4 games. ESPN's Buster Olney says Lombard has the it factor.
1: Man, he's got it. You know, when Derek Jeter was called up, what people noticed right away was that he had it, he had a presence, and if you're going to be the shortstop of the

0: the Yankees. You need that it. And I think so. I think George has is absolutely going to be that guy for the Yankees.
1: Lombard, the seventh player in Yankee history with multiple home runs in his first four career games, second youngest to do it behind only Jason Dominguez. WNBA rescinding Caitlin Clark's eighth technical foul after being called in yesterday's win over the Sky, now available to play against the Liberty on Tuesday.
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3: 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Myron, take us behind the curtain here. Our producer, Rachel, kind of sunned you. She said, I didn't know that he was a senior college basketball writer. Like, that's what, yeah, I know you as. Where's the
4: in
3: love?
4: In my defense, I've been working with him on radio for, like, a couple years now. So I can't tell if it makes it better or worse.
5: You think you know your people. You know, you work with someone for all these years, and you think they know you, and then you find out that maybe they just haven't been paying attention at all. So I was actually hurt when Rachel said she didn't know that about me. So
4: I thought we knew each other better. Can I apologize on the air? I'm so sorry, Myron. I guess I need to trust you more.
3: All right.
5: I need some time. I need some time, Rachel, but I'll get to it.
3: We'll take the apology. We'll take the apology. Keep it moving. Myron, you got a great piece out on .com right now, kind of covering the eligibility ruling from a judge in Colorado. And you also got UConn head coach, kind of his Dan Hurley's reaction to it. If you will indulge me, I'd like to break this down into two pieces here. This can get a little bit muddled. So unpack the former for us. What did the judge in Colorado rule, and what are the impacts going to be on the said ruling?
5: Well, essentially, the NCAA's new five-year eligibility rules do not include players who just ended their fourth season. So essentially, they didn't grandfather in those athletes who ended their eligibility. They said it's going to start this season. So now you have a bunch of people who were seniors who are saying, wait a minute, if the new rules say 5 years, why don't we get 5 years? So they went to court to sue. And the judge in Colorado essentially said, yeah, they do deserve a fifth year under these new rules. And the impact could be something that we've literally never seen, I think, in college sports, where you could have teams that have an opportunity to add players right now. Football, it'll be more difficult, but you're seeing some additions. But basketball, I think, will be the sport that's impacted the most in all of the fall and winter sports, because you're going to have a pool of athletes potentially who weren't eligible weeks ago and now may be in a position to really impact what happens in the seasons ahead.
3: Myron, Lyles doesn't think this is a big deal.
5: Okay. Tell me more, Lyles.
6: It's not big, not a big deal in the sense that because we are now allowing guys that have played NBA basketball and college basketball rosters, like, yes, this is going to be a thing that impacts this season, but outside of this season, like, I've felt like this has been something, at least I would say on the college football side, that a lot of coaches have been wanting is just the 5-5. So, like, from this year's perspective, like, yes, like, it makes a difference and is going to be a pain in the behind, but to me, like, outside of that, just because, like, we're adding one more layer of guys that get to play this year, like, I'm just kind of shrugging my shoulders at it from that perspective.
5: Yeah, I'll push back because I know what's happening in the court system. I think beyond what's happening in Colorado, what the reality is, we're in a position where the NCAA is fighting for its life.
6: Uh-huh.
5: And I think at the end of the day, we're going to have more and more athletes who say, I want to be eligible too, and they're going to go to court. Right now it's a fifth year. Who knows what it is beyond that? I think we're at the start, and I know this has kind of been happening for years. We're headed to the SEC and the Big Ten breaking away. Like, to me, that's what's wrapped up in all of this. Like, at the end of the day, we're going to have those two leagues establish their own rules, their own salary caps, everything that's unique to them. Because the NCAA can't fight all of these legal cases. In the NCAA's appeal, which was filed yesterday,

0: today. They said there are eight federal cases against their eligibility rules. Mm-hmm. That's not including all the state cases. The NCAA is going to run out of money. So as much as it feels like that's just a this year thing, and in terms of the 22 athletes who want eligibility, yes. But going forward, they've set this platform where everyone's just going to take them to court to get what they want. And I don't think that's sustainable unless you have the richest schools break away. So I think that's why this matters. If the NCAA loses this case, why would they win any other case? And what is their existence and role in college sports today?
1: Yes, I'm with you on that. Where I think it is not as big of a deal is in the, hey, like, okay, we have another group of guys playing this year. But I'm with you long term. Like, yes, like this is definitely going down to the SEC and Big Ten. I do think that eventually we get to a place where they break away. I still think we are a handful of years away from that, especially even if we're just talking about like TV contracts, by the way. But to me, there's only so much song and dance that the NCAA can continue to do to avoid a lot of these things, especially when we start talking about like a salary cap.
2: Sure. Yeah.
1: Like there's a salary cap right now. People just don't like that NIL is still its own thing.
2: Right. And there's a much larger discussion. Again, we're joined by Myron Medcalf, senior college basketball writer, host of Matt and Myron, weekdays 3 to 5 Eastern Time on ESPN Radio. And Myron, I'm curious what the coaches' side of this is. You also included some of Dan Hurley's remarks there. He made a specific point about the 17- and 18-year-old high school recruits losing out on roster spots and scholarship opportunities because of a 23- or 24-year-old fifth-year player coming back. From what you're hearing from coaches, not just in Storrs, Connecticut, but across the country, how real is that roster squeeze, and how many schools are going to take advantage of this ruling before the season starts, which in actuality is like 2 weeks away when you consider the academic calendar?
0: Yeah, I mean, Dan Hurley said they're not adding any players, but I think other schools are in different boats. I know coaches who said they're out on this. They don't want any part of this. I know coaches who said they have players on campus right now and they're just waiting to see what happens with these court cases. I know coaches who are saying, you know what? We don't want to kick anyone off the roster, but if an elite player is available that changes the team, that may be exactly what happens. So I think a lot of the coaches are just trying to balance all the chaos. And I think basketball is more affected than any other sport. And basketball has faced, in terms of all the rulings, more of the chaos than any other, I think, collegiate sport, just because of the transfer portal. And you combine it with things like this, a lot of coaches are burnt out and just trying to wrap their heads around everything that's unfolded. But we'll see what happens in the weeks ahead. But there are going to be some players added to rosters, and that's going to change the outlook for the season if these legal proceedings work in the favor of the athlete.
1: Are there any names, Myron, that people should be looking out for? Because I know at least on the football side, the first one I thought of was Stephen Daly with Indiana, and he is playing this season. Who's on the basketball side that people should be looking out for for playing next season?
0: Well, I mean, Darren Williams just went to Texas Tech. I mean, he was a star there 2 years ago after spending time at NC State. Will he get cleared? Denzel Aberdeen was on the court for Florida when they won the national championship. He's set to return for them. I think Donovan Dent at UCLA could be a game-changing point guard, depending on where he ends up. I mean, the question will be, will the NCAA just stop fighting? And now you have this gigantic pool of athletes. The problem is going to be, is there any money left? So that's also going to be interesting because most of the schools have spent all their money. So do you come back based on, hey, I just want to play another year? Or are you going to have guys who would never consider another school, but maybe that program has an extra million, half $1 million to spend, and now you've got stars in college basketball going to some, you know, not mid-major necessarily, but not one of the blue bloods. So it's going to be chaotic however it unfolds, I think, in college basketball this season.
2: And let's not forget, too, like even though there are loose rules around eligibility and when you have to enroll by, like we saw midseason enrollees last year come in college basketball. So I got to imagine, Myron, that this thing is going to leak into the college basketball season, right? Like this isn't going to get resolved or settled before the school year or even the season starts.
0: Well, no, Friday, I mean, you're going to get a response in the Colorado case, so I mean, if the NCAA wins that case, I think that puts them in a favorable position for the other cases. So I don't think it can linger, at least legally, into that stretch of the season. At the same time, I just don't know that the athletes will stop suing. There is a fleet of lawyers who've made this their life mission, right, where they're just going to keep coming after the NCAA. So I don't know how the NCAA continues to fight those battles and govern collegiate sports. It feels like we're at a breaking point.
2: Not in the legal system per se, but certainly up on Federal Hill, Capitol Hill, the Protect College Sports Act, the bipartisan bill introduced in May to kind of regulate some framework for college athletics, addressing the NIL stuff, antitrust exemptions, a lot of legalese in there, Myron. But what's the latest on that bill? Because that could at least play a part in some of the eligibility rulings, right?
0: Yeah, I think it's a federal bill for the Big Ten and SEC, because I don't know that anyone can afford the money attached to it. I mean, essentially you have a $50 million salary cap, $21 million you can spend on your roster, $28 million to retain athletes. So there's a lot of money involved in that bill. It would regulate these name, image, and likeness deals. What right now you have these multimedia companies that can give athletes NIL deals that would count against the cap. So there's a number of things like that. However, if they're not going to vote until September, good luck. Because once we hit September, you have a lot of politicians who are concerned about their reelection campaign.
2: Right.
0: And I don't know enough about the ins and outs of D.C., but I don't think this will be the priority in September that maybe it is right now. So I think a lot of people are wondering if this is actually going to pass.
1: It's a lot of effort to stop guys from getting paid, man. This is a lot of effort to stop these guys from getting paid. I just think it's so outrageous. And, like, quite honestly, like, this would be less messy if they had just let guys, like, make money off of their name, image, and likeness as amateurs.
2: Well, no, you're
1: if they had not had like just been gatekeeping this for years, I'm not saying it would not have eventually been an issue, because eventually you needed to share the TV rights money and things like that, like the revenue share of it all. But they have worked so hard for decades. They literally creating verbiage, student athlete. If you're listening to this at home, stop saying student athlete. The NCAA literally invented that term so they could stop these guys from getting paid. Like, this is, you reap what you sow. Reap what you sow.
2: It's going to be really fascinating to watch. Again, a lot of the legal stuff has to come down the wire. We'll see. A lot of bills need to be passed into laws, which we know how slow that process can be. Skeptical of that. Myron, thanks for working on the weekend. By the way, how's the weekdays going for you? 3 to 5 Eastern with Matt Jones. What's the schedule change been like for you?
0: I'm rolling, man. It's fun. We've been having a lot of fun. 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
2: You got two of us here in studio, too, tuning in as well. 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
0: All right, sounds good.
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3: 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Your season.
14: Reeves has got it. Alley-oop to Bronny. Slam dunk.
3: Your home.
14: Perfectly executed. Reeves on the alley. Bronny on the oop.
3: ESPN LA.
15: Detroit's Jahmyr Gibbs agreed to a three-year, $67 million extension deal coming on the same day the Colts and Jonathan Taylor agreed on a two-year, $44 million extension.
16: There were three running backs this week that landed deals that now average north of $20 million per year.
17: We could stop all this. The running back has been devalued. Not anymore!
18: They understand if you get that run game going, everything else is going to fall in place when you have electricity in a bottle that needs to be released.

0: Larry Lyles Jr. I'm Sam Ravitch. 1-888-729-3776. 1-888-SAY-ESPN. Within a 48-hour span or so, Lyles, a couple running backs got some life-changing money there. When you look at some of the names attached to it, you got, you know, Jonathan Taylor, 2-year extension with the Colts, then Bijan Robinson upped him, and he set the market for about a day. And then it was the Jahmyr Gibbs deal. That was a 3-year, $67 million deal, about $22.5 million in the annual value there. All three of those backs, certainly more deserving of getting those deals. Is there one that you maybe feel any better about than the other one?
1: No, I mean, shoot, those are all guys that I would take on my team.
0: Agreed, that's why, yeah.
1: And I think, too, you know, it's funny, like, for a lot of guys that are, you know, a lot of running backs are viewed as guys that you can actually put into your passing game, which is more of an optimistic viewpoint as opposed to a realistic one. With Bijan and with Jahmyr Gibbs, these are actually two guys where the objective is literally just get the ball in their hands.
0: Yeah.
1: So from that perspective, like, I know a lot of people undervalue running backs, and I understand it. It's almost like we've seen, and this is sort of an apples and oranges comparison, but we saw the Celtics dump Jaylen Brown's contract because of the way the money is now in the NBA, to where you have to be a top five guy if they're going to want to pay you a supermax deal.
0: Right.
1: So the math on that has changed. The math on running backs has also changed, but it's not enough to stop you from paying a guy like a Bijan Robinson, like a Jahmyr Gibbs. We saw Saquon Barkley get a deal, what, a year or two ago after his massive season? Another guy that, again, you just get the ball in his hands and you watch what he does with it. So I honestly, to me, you can't go wrong with any of those.
0: So you think, so obviously the running back position has been one that's been highly debated by front offices over years. Front offices didn't value the position. They avoided the extensions, especially past rookie deals. But now the NFL backfield appears as if it's a premium position. But you're saying it's really more about what the running back can do for your team rather than the traditional way that we have thought about what a running back is in years past in the league.
1: Yes, and also, and I've seen people make this complaint about, like, the Falcons. Some people have this complaint about the Seahawks where they're like, you're trying to build around your team so much that the quarterback position doesn't matter. I'm like, well, that's a dumb argument because the Seahawks just won the Super Bowl.
0: Yeah, right.
1: Like, who cares? Like, what do you mean? It's a team sport.
0: Yeah.
1: Like, you don't, you're not like, hey, like, let's make sure we get
0: sure
1: this
0: the quarterback
1: with, you know, just this Hollywood name, the box office stats, like all that kind of,
0: that doesn't matter, bro. Yeah.
1: Like, you're putting, it's 11 versus 11. So, like, to me, yes, when you get one of those guys that is a genuine difference maker, that's why for is valid, I think, that people made the argument as to why you shouldn't draft Jeremiah Love as high as they did. I think also people view at least the age scale, not the wage scale, the age scale of a running back differently than any other position as well because of the wear that these guys have. And so he is the type of guy, just like, or we're assuming he's going to be the type of guy similar to Bijan or Jahmyr Gibbs or Saquon Barkley, where if you throw them on basically any NFL roster, they are a difference maker.
0: Right.
1: It's the same reason you pay Patrick Mahomes whatever he wants, you pay Josh Allen whatever he wants, you pay Lamar Jackson whatever he wants, because those are the guys that you plug and play and it works. And so for these guys, they fall into that similar category. Obviously, it is at a more premium position, I guess you could say.
0: Harry Douglas had some thoughts on it on the Freddie and Harry show. Get up. The value of running backs has gone up today. Here's what HD had to say.
2: That's letting you know that the money is well spent and you're getting these players off a good value, because those defensive coordinators are not saying, hey, we got to stop this receiver. No, we have to stop this run game. That's the number one thing defensively that a lot of defensive coordinators preach to their players. We must stop the run. Well, these guys not only rush the football, you got to figure out a way to stop these guys in the pass game as well.
1: And having a good run game helps open up your pass game.
0: Yeah,
1: that has always been true.
0: Ask the Chiefs
1: of pro football. It has been. I mean, it's true of every brand of football.
0: Yeah.
1: So if you get a difference maker like that again, like, that's why even for as bad as we think, for example, the Arizona Cardinals are going to be, even with like all of their offensive line troubles, Jeremiah Love is going to at least make that a threat every time he's in the game. That opens things up for Trey McBride. That opens things up for Marvin Harrison Jr. And that now gives that offense a chance.
0: And I think the way, again, the way that we have defined what a running back is and what their job description is in the NFL has evolved over the course of time. Just like every other position, wide receivers, slot receivers, it's all changed and adapted to what the current state of the NFL is. Marshall Faulk, obviously an NFL Hall of Famer, had some thoughts on the truth about the running backs getting paid today on the Rich Eisen Show.
3: The reality is, if you're good enough, they'll pay you. These backs that were not getting paid,
4: yes,
3: they weren't good enough. They were not good enough. It's not like, oh, the resurgence of the running back. Nothing happened in the last two Super Bowls to where nothing, not one thing. Like Saquon had a season, it was awesome, but does that get Jahmyr Gibbs paid? No. No. If you are good enough and the team feels as if, hey, we can build around you, and when your best ability is availability, that's when this happens.
4: But Saquon getting paid off of that season raised a bar for the market that now it keeps getting reset.
3: They don't care about the market when it comes to running backs.
1: I think they care about the market for the top level guys. The way the value to me of the position gets washed down is like, you know, the year that Devon Achane broke out for the Dolphins. Like, no one expected that. Like, I do feel like very broadly fans and then obviously people that are in the league do think that that is a more plug-and-play position than, like, quarterback, for example.
0: Undoubtedly, yeah.
1: So I think that is where, like, the value sort of gets messed up.
0: I do think that setting the market is important. Like those three guys that got paid, they should be thanking guys like Derrick Henry.
1: Yeah.
0: They should be thanking guys like McCaffrey and Saquon because the ceiling
1: has to get raised by somebody.
0: Somebody has to raise it, and those three did it so that these three can get paid. The running back position, again, one of, if not the most valuable position on a field in the NFL these days. You could even go down into college as well. Coming up, quarterback battles taking center stage. Who's throwing hands in camp? This is Sunday Morning on ESPN Radio and the ESPN app.
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5: I'm Nick DeLuca. Good Sunday morning. Pro Football Hall of Fame induction day yesterday. The preseason around the corner. Luke Kuechly, Roger Craig, Adam Vinatieri, Larry Fitzgerald, and Drew Brees all taking their places in Canton. Brees and Kuechly battling for years as division rivals. Kuechly says Brees was the best that he played against.
6: Drew, you're the best player that I've ever played against. Your process, anticipation, that dang cadence that you have, I can still hear it, and it's something that I'll keep with me forever.
5: Meanwhile, big injury for the Commanders. Left tackle Laremy Tunsil suffered a torn triceps in practice yesterday. Will miss a significant portion of the regular season after having surgery. Tunsil has been one of the best NFL tackles throughout his career. Signed a two-year extension in the offseason, giving him $61.5 million in total guarantees, becoming the first offensive lineman to receive a contract averaging $30 million. For a season. WNBA, the league rescinding Caitlin Clark's eighth technical foul after being called in yesterday's win over the Sky, would have triggered a one-game suspension, reversed less than 2 hours after the game. Clark now available to play against the Liberty on Tuesday. Fever beating the Sky 90-86. Chicago's DeJounte Carrington assessed a flagrant two and ejected in the first quarter after committing a hard foul on Sophie Cunningham.
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0: to you. 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You're with Harry Lyles Jr., Sam Ravitch. 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NFL training camp back in action, Lyles. And, you know, once those pads come on, hands are going to fly at one point or another. You don't usually see it in week one of training camp, but I digress. Over in Raiders camp, things got a little heated on Friday. Star pass rusher Max Crosby clipped Kirk Cousins' arm on a pass, took offense to that. No hitting the QB in practice. Here is Q Myers on game night addressing the brouhaha.
1: These guys get tired of going up against themselves, right? And so at some point, they want to hit someone. They don't have their first preseason game till next week. So they're getting close to that that stage of the game. And so it just kind of felt like throughout the course of the day that something was close to popping. And then the end of practice happened. Max Crosby, practicing like Max Crosby does, which is full throttle, may or may not have hit Kirk Cousins' hand. He was rushing the quarterback. Obviously, he's not going to hit his body, but he waved the hand to try to knock the ball down, and he hit Kirk's arm again for the second time. And of course, you know, his arm is throwing arm. That's his moneymaker. So he's not going to be happy about that. Plus, he's going to also try to send a little bit of a message. So there, you know, everyone's blowing it up like it's bigger than it really was. I mean, it was some pushing. It was some shoving. There was no, you know, punches thrown or anything. Kirk Cousins grabbed him by his shirt. I think the biggest surprise was it was Kirk Cousins and it was Max Crosby. Like, it was the baddest dude in the land against the quarterback that everyone just kind of looks at as like, oh, that's the dad joke guy.
2: Okay, but so that to me tells me enough of the, I guess, the flagrantness.
0: Yes, the level to which Crosby took it.
2: Because you can't, bro, first off, oh man, this is like,
0: what are we doing here? This is week one.
2: Yes, the frustrating part about this to me is I've seen enough people say about this, oh, well, you know, he's got a habit of doing this, as if that makes it right. What are we talking about, bro?
0: I have a habit of driving fast, but I don't get surprised or I don't get in a fight with the cop when I get a ticket.
2: Right. I don't. That the math on that one does not add up to me. And look, Kirk Cousins, like, I think he'll probably start week one, even though I personally think if you want to go Fernando Mendoza because you drafted this guy number one overall, like, by all means, whatever, if you want to do that. But regardless, like, this is a guy that is probably at some point or another going to be taking snaps for this football team this season. What are you doing putting your hands on him, bro? I don't, like, you can be, like, this gritty, high-motor,
0: one-speed
2: practice player, whatever. Like, that's fine. But, like, this is for the betterment of the team. Like, and it sounded like also, like, I know, like, we mentioned there that it was, like, a one-time thing. I thought I had read that, like, it was a multiple-time thing.
0: I think it was two times he hit his arm. And the second time
2: He's got an issue with it. Yeah. Dude, bro, honestly, if Kirk Cousins, and, you know, I've never seen Kirk Cousins practice. So I know he puts up, like, the dad front, and we all like to make, oh, Kirko bangs, you know, jokes, whatever. I think that's stupid, by the way. If he's getting that fired up about it, to me, it had to have been flagrant enough to where it's like, what are you doing? And even if it wasn't, you're not supposed to be hitting the quarterback's throwing arm or the quarterback at all.
0: Look, we know Kirk can get feisty. You like that? I mean, we've seen that before.
2: Yeah.
0: So it's not as if we know that he doesn't have any fire in him. But 1,000% agree. It doesn't matter if Kirk Cousins is back there or if it's any other quarterback. In high school, college, that's like the first thing you learn as a defensive player in training camp. Do not touch the quarterback. They even wear different colored jerseys to make sure that you don't touch them. I don't know, but like, I was curious to hear some of the sound coming out of camp from the Raiders players, and Michael Mayer had something to say on the kerfuffle.
3: Yeah, it's energy, man. It's energy. You know, we don't want to be throwing punches, but, you know, I think on any padded day of camp, there's going to be some, you know, there's going to be some tuffles. And, you know, that's our starting quarterback right now, and you want him to defend your team, and you want him to have some edge to him, which he does. He's always had. I mean, since the first day I met him when he came in here. So it's all, I mean, I don't want him getting thrown out. I don't want him getting a flag, nothing like that, but you got to be able to defend yourself.
0: So Michael called it a tuffle. I wonder, would you describe it as a tuffle?
2: No. First off,
0: brouhaha.
2: Brouhaha, you know. there's some other things that, yeah. But look, like, this is not where we find this out, though. Like, I'm with you. You like, yeah, you want a tough, gritty quarterback, whatever. But, like, camp is not, the first week of camp is not where we find this out.
0: Yeah, I also don't buy, like, this builds team culture or team camaraderie. I don't think so.
2: Not,
0: you think this is a galvanizing experience?
2: Not with the quarterback, man. Not with the quarterback. Like, this is the one area where I'm kind of like, all right, like, there is a line to this. Like, I'm cool with camp fights and all that kind of stuff like that. But when we're talking about, like, this being born from you hitting the quarterback or making unnecessary contact with the quarterback, then you are being detrimental to your team.
0: Let's hear what the new head coach of the Las Vegas Raiders, Clint Kubiak, had to say about it.
4: Yeah, that's training camp. You know, those are two leaders of our team going at it. So that is part of camp. Obviously, you fight in the game, you throw a punch in the game, especially then you're out of the game. So we got to be smart, treat it like a game.
0: What do you think of the Raiders this year?
2: I am actually, my very broad stance with them is if this group, and not necessarily for this season, but for the next few years, if this group can't get it right, you might just want to give it up, man.
0: So you're high on Fernando?
2: Yeah, I am. Like, to me, and I say this all the time, but I would say over the last 5 years or so, I guess it would be longer than that, the transfer quarterback that has continuously improved over his career, so a Joe Burrow type, and all these guys play different, but yep. The idea of the broad improvement, Joe Burrow, Jaden Daniels,
0: yeah,
2: the guys that started at one school, went to another, got a lot better, reached a different height. To me, those guys I have a lot of optimism for, because the flip side of you going to multiple schools is you don't react well to friction. Those, to me, are the growers, as opposed to the other guys where it's like, all right, well, like, I'm not starting. I'm not getting the playing time I want. I don't like the way coach is coaching me. Those are your issue players. The guys that continue to raise the bar are the good ones. Fernando, it's easy for people to forget the way that we viewed him before the season last year. No one thought he was going to be a Heisman candidate. Nobody viewed him as a guy that was going to be one of the top quarterbacks taken off the board. People thought he was going to be like a good college football player, but nobody thought he was going to be what he became. And I think because of that, when you see a guy like him and knowing his work ethic, I think he is going to help unlock a guy like an Ashton Jeanty. Michael Mayer, obviously a good tight end for this team, but also Brock Bowers could end up being the best of all time by the time he's finished if Fernando meets his ceiling. So to me, I think the pieces are there, especially when you include the new coaching staff, Clint Kubiak. I think if you are a Raiders fan, this is the first time you have reason to be optimistic probably since, you know, 2016?
0: Right.
2: When you actually have a winning record?
0: Right.
2: Yeah.
0: And with Clint Kubiak coming in, too, I'm curious to see how this works. By the way, Fernando Mendoza, the second shortest odds to win Offensive Rookie of the Year at DraftKings right now. So that tells me at least we're expecting him to get some playing time this year, right?
2: Yeah.
0: I mean, I know Kirk is there. You know, Clint did a great job in Seattle last year. So those offensive minds coming together spell some good things in the future, I think, in Vegas.
2: Yeah, and you don't draft the guy number one overall and you don't play him.
0: Yeah.
2: Point blank player, right? Like,
0: yeah.
2: whether or not even Clint Kubiak wants to play him, guess what, buddy? Like,
0: yeah.
2: he's going to play this year.
0: he's going to get some playing time on the field. But
2: yeah.
0: Also, I mean, just quickly, when you look at that division out in the AFC West, the Chiefs, the Chargers, Broncos, Raiders, right? I mean, those three teams ahead of them.
2: Yeah, it's tough.
0: You could make a case, could all win the division this
2: 100%.
0: Year. 100%.
2: There's no easy outs, like, in that division at all. And you could convince me, I think, with everybody except for the Raiders, they could come out on top.
0: Easily.
2: Not even just the division. I mean, if you told me the Broncos, Chargers, or the Chiefs win the Super Bowl this year, I wouldn't be shocked. I think, in fact, it's crazy for me to say, I think out of those three teams, I'd probably be most shocked by the Chiefs. Just because I feel like they have not continued to, like, raise the bar on their roster. It feels like every year since Tyreek left, it has been, how bad can we be and still in Super Bowl? Which, to their credit, like, every year, like, I expect them to be in it, including
0: right.
2: this year.
0: And they expect to be in it as well. We have got John in Michigan calling in to discuss the Max Crosby situation. John, you say Max was out of line. Tell us a little more about that.
5: Hey, good morning, fellas. Happy Sunday to you. In a couple weeks, we'll be talking football. But let's talk about this for a second. What would Max think if a rookie or a veteran lineman chop blocked him or leg whipped him or rolled up underneath him? I mean, if his knees and his legs are his moneymaker, maybe he should stay away from the quarterback.
2: Correct.
6: I think it's a great point, John.
2: It is a great point.
6: We are talking about the quarterback, though, right? I mean, you're talking about an offensive lineman chop blocking or a running back coming in and chop blocking. Totally understand that.
2: Yeah. And so the point he's making is like, hey, Max, if you wouldn't like that done onto, you know, do onto others as
6: you would have done onto you. Yes. The old saying, right?
2: Yeah. Yeah. Which, you know, tried, tested, and true.
6: It's a great point, John. Thanks for calling in. And by the way, John in Michigan, when you think about what the Raiders are trying to do this year, and you think about what Max Crosby means to this team now, mm-hmm. as opposed to when they think they probably wouldn't have him on the roster mere couple of months ago, and he would be in Baltimore, now he's back on your roster, and you just kind of wonder how that whole dynamic went about, because so much of that, Lyles, was like, just not, we don't really know what happened.
2: Like, no.
6: Right? I mean, it was still kind of like, he's going, now he's back, and he's here.
2: Yeah, I'm sure. I mean, I feel like any player would probably feel a type of way about that. Now, I don't think that he is then turning that into something that he takes out on Kirk Cousins.
6: Probably not.
2: You know what I mean?
6: I'd hope not.
2: I mean, who knows?
6: Yeah.
2: But I do think, though, for, and honestly, I don't even think I'm being that critical of Max Crosby in this situation. Like, this is just some, to me, this is just like a very blanket, like,
6: take Max Crosby out of it. You just can't do that.
2: Yeah. But I do I ultimately think, like, this team is better off with him on it, not just because of who he is as a player, but, like, the fieriness of his personality? Heck yeah, I do. And honestly, like, that guy, I'm glad he is still a Raider. Because, damn it, I can't see him in any other jersey because he has a lot of traditional Raider qualities about him. And you can't say that about a lot. You can say a lot of bad things about the Raiders, but that is one of the better things that you could say about this franchise is, like, when there is a guy that is a bully type, a fiery guy, a guy that is going to lift up others around him, that is Max Crosby.
6: Agreed. And I appreciate John, you know, giving us some gospel here on a Sunday morning. Do unto others as you would have done unto you, right? That's the ultimate goal. That's we're all trying to be better people out here. When we come back, we're going to go from the gridiron to the hardwood. What is going on in the WNBA? 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

0: Here's Cunningham up ahead of the field, weighs it in, plus the foul, and then Cunningham gets into the face of Dejounte Carrington right away in the aftermath. And Cunningham has to be separated.
1: Lot going on in the W Sunday morning on ESPN Radio. That was courtesy of ABC. What's going on in the WNBA? Harry Lyles Jr. I'm Sam Ravitch. We're presented by Progressive Insurance. 1-888-SAY-ESPN. If you want to chime in here, 1-888-729-3776. That was Sophie Cunningham in the game yesterday. Now on Friday, the WNBA commissioner Kathy Engelbert issued kind of an internal memo to team presidents, GMs, addressing some of the athlete eligibility concerns. There's a lot going on in the narrative surrounding the WNBA, Lyles. I'm just curious what your takeaways have been in some of the, I don't want to say like political jargon, political stuff that we've been hearing, but some of the off-the-court stuff that's
2: been going
1: on.
2: A lot of it is, though. And so here's the thing. So everybody's, and I want to make sure I deconstruct this like in order. Because to me, a lot of this feels like a non-issue, because it largely is. People are, and one, this started with Sophie Cunningham's comments in the ESPN story, where she essentially said, I want to protect women's sports by not letting biological men play in women's sports. Okay, that's fine. Like, regardless of how you feel about that sentiment and those comments, this has now been an issue that has been discussed for some reason in the WNBA, which, by the way, for a league that has been playing for three decades now, Sam, do you know how many trans women have played in the WNBA, bro?
1: I don't believe
2: Zero.
1: We've had one. Yeah.
2: Zero. It's not a thing that's happening at the WNBA level. For as much of a fight as it has been in some college and high school athletics, at least as it stands right now, trans women are barred from competing in women's sports in the NCAA and the Olympics.
1: Title IX, yeah.
2: 29 states have banned trans girls' participation in women's sports K-12. Then the Supreme Court ruled that states can exclude trans girls from participating in women's sports. So what are we arguing about? Because it's not happening. It's not happening. It's not happening anywhere. This is literally a non-issue.
1: It's a hypothetical.
2: But why are we doing that? Why are we doing that?
1: Well, we argue about hypotheticals all the time, don't we?
2: But this literally has never happened. This has never happened. And the only reason it is happening, and this is why, and here's where we get political, this is why for the left, the issue is not that. The math on this for the left is not whether or not they actually think trans women should be allowed to play in women's sports or not. The issue is, because we are talking about a hypothetical, at least in their viewpoint, and I'm trying to play this right down the middle. This is very tough.
1: It's hard. You're doing a great job, Lyles. Keep up.
2: But the reason that this is a thing is because the left feels that the people...

0: that are bringing this particular hypothetical issue up is not because they actually want to protect women in women's sports. It is because you want to use it as a vehicle to hate on transgender people. And so from that angle, and I'm not even sitting here saying, like, my beliefs on this. Like, I'm leaving that completely out. I'm trying to just view this from, like, a hey, like, this is what this side feels. This is what that side feels. To me, it is, and you're seeing it come up more now because we are coming up towards midterm elections. And so you are trying to sway people one way or another. But the thing that is so frustrating for me about this is at no point have, especially as it pertains to WNBA, are people having the same argument.
1: How so? What do you mean?
0: Because a number of the different things, one, like, it's almost like even if we, and this is different because this is a different conversation, for example, when a lot of people talk about Caitlin Clark, some people think she doesn't speak up enough. Some people think she says enough. But then, like, for a lot of the people that have been supporting Caitlin Clark and saying she is being treated unfairly by her peers because of whatever reason, that same side then got upset when Caitlin didn't want to touch the trans, I'm going to call it a non-issue. And so, like, to me, it is just, like, the thing that is so frustrating for me, especially as a basketball fan. I have followed all basketball. You know, my family's from the state of Indiana. We love basketball in any way that it comes. Pickup, high school, college, pro, you name it, of all genders. People have just been largely using the WNBA to make whatever political points that they want. And that's the part that has been so frustrating, again, because at no point does it feel like anybody's having the same conversation. And then the one conversation that we've been having most recently, it's just not a real thing. Like, even with Enes Kanter and Royce White saying, well, I'm declaring for the WNBA draft, dude, that's not a real thing.
1: No, it's not.
0: That's what is so frustrating to me about this, especially in a period in WNBA history where you have so much young talent. I cannot believe we are wasting our time on this when Olivia Miles is having one of the best rookie seasons, and honestly just best seasons period we've ever seen from
1: MVP
0: a player.
1: MVP conversation.
0: Asia Wilson is in the middle of the greatest of all time career right now. Caitlin Clark lifting up a Fever team that has been incredible. By the way, Kelsey Mitchell as well. Like, she has helped Kelsey Mitchell reach her height as well on this team.
1: Expansion teams, Golden State could make a run of the playoffs. There's so, to your point, like, there's so many great things that the league has done well. But I do think that any sort of league that has these sort of political divisions at times, and these conversations do come up in every league, this is not a WNBA-centric thing. This has happened in the NFL before. Yeah. This happens in football. I'm not going to say all the time, but it does come up at times. You get through it, but you get through it with leadership. I think that's a big part that the WNBA needs to work on. And Courtney Cronin said as much on ESPN Radio, best week ever. Take a listen.
2: Once again, we are talking about something that has nothing to do with the game itself and all of these ulterior narratives around the WNBA take away from the basketball being played. And I can understand the frustration of the fans who want to keep the focus on basketball, but when your own players in your own league are making us say, hey, look at the shiny object over here, drama, controversy, things that have to deal with race. You're making it about that. Now that's where we turn today. And I got to wonder in all of this, where the hell's the commissioner? Where is Kathy Engelbert this morning? Where's anybody out there to take accountability with the officiating, with what's happening behind the scenes with the Indiana Fever, with what's going on with DeShane Carrington making a remark like that? It's past time that the commissioner says something.
1: I genuinely believe that this league has never been in a better place. I believe that.
0: I do too.
1: Now, I do think the leadership part of it, and I'm not just singling out Kathy Engelbert, I do think that there's some leadership changes and adjustments that need to be made. Coming up, will we see an end to the NBA investigation into the Clippers? This is Sunday Morning on ESPN Radio and the ESPN app.
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15: I'm Nick DeLuca, getting set for Sunday in Major League Baseball. A couple of streaks snapping at Fenway yesterday. The A's finally win. Red Sox finally lose. A's winning the middle game of their weekend set 7-3. Gage Jump working six innings, two earned with a career-high 11 strikeouts. Boston's nine-game winning streak snapped. The A's nine-game losing streak snapped. Red Sox manager Chad Tracy remembering, you can't win every game.
16: Yeah, I mean, it's part of it. Like, you know that are you going to continue to play 900 ball? No, but I still feel like, you know, we did what we were supposed to do early in the game. They obviously took advantage in the middle innings, and we gave them a finish. You know, that's important that we brought the tying run to the plate in the game. Had it gone, it looked like it could just be, you know, okay, 1-2-3, but we got the tying run to the plate, which is all you can ask for there.
15: Teams on at least a nine-game losing streak are now 5-0 since 2000 against teams riding a win streak of nine or more games. Red Sox have still won 27 of their last 31. In the NFL, big injury for the Commanders. Left tackle Laremy Tunsil suffered a torn triceps in practice yesterday. Will miss at least a significant portion of the regular season. It's been one of the NFL's top tackles throughout his career. Set for surgery, recovery time typically 4 to 6 months. WNBA rescinding Caitlin Clark's 8th technical foul called yesterday, now available to play against the Liberty on Tuesday.
17: Hey, it's Michelle Smallman, and coming up Monday, we continue to go two-a-days with the Rams and the Chiefs. I'll tell you why one of these teams won't make the playoffs. It's Unsportsmanlike, 6 a.m. Eastern, right here on ESPN Radio, ESPN2, and ESPNU.
18: I'm hopeful that it will wrap up this summer, and I just want to clarify, the league did not pause the trade.
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20: The Clippers found a loophole, and now the NBA is struggling with what to do. I am not a fan of Roger Goodell and the way they do business, but when things need to be adjudicated, they do it pretty quickly.
18: This is a mess, and it ends up being a stain on what otherwise has been an awesome calendar year for the NBA.
1: 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Harry Lyles Jr., Sam Ravitch on hand with you here as we hit the 11:30 hour on the East Coast time. And lest you forget, the NFL season is just getting underway. Hall of Fame game, camps back in action. The NBA decides that they want to crash the party here. There's always a weird story or two that comes out, like right before NFL training camp gets underway. NBA decides they want to steal some of the limelight back. But yeah, the Kawhi Leonard investigation ceases to come to a conclusion. In fact, more is piled on. Remember, back in late June, the Clippers agreed to trade Kawhi to Toronto, or I should say back to Toronto, in a kind of a blockbuster trade that would send Brandon Ingram and Grady Dick over to L.A., but the trade right now in total purgatory because the NBA told Toronto that if they take Kawhi, they inherit the risk and ongoing legal cap and circumvention investigation. Now it's getting worse. So new report, Lyles, I don't know if you saw, but Pablo Torre doing his work, kind of undisclosed sponsorship deal that was worth millions with Daktronics, which is just the company that built the massive Halo board in the Intuit Dome, and it basically kind of alleging it was a backdoor way to funnel off the books money to Kawhi Leonard. I mean, what is going on here? This is getting worse and worse by the day for the Clippers. Steve Ballmer's going to have to answer to this. Your takeaways.
0: First takeaway is, man, Pablo, friend,
1: one of the best,
0: has the most appropriately named podcast in America. Pablo Torre finds out. Man, if you're the NBA, I'm sure at some point or another over the last, you know, this investigation, I believe, has been going on 11 months, probably sometime in the last, like, 6 months. I know they probably wanted to wait until after the NBA finals to actually conclude whatever it is investigation that they're doing. This one has to sting, dude. Like, there's not a great way out of this because there's a couple layers to it. Like, one, to me, unless everybody's doing it and we just don't know about it, which I don't think would be shocking, but you cannot have salary cap circumvention.
1: No, that's like
0: point
1: a
0: blank.
1: You can't
0: period.
1: Hit the quarterback in camp. And you can't have salary cap circumvention.
0: Yeah. unless this is something that is going on league-wide, and again, I say that, and I would not be shocked if it is a thing. I'm sure it's going on. Why not? How do you even begin to police that? Like, if Pablo had not uncovered this, like, we have no idea this is going on in the first place.
1: Right.
0: Unless it is going on league-wide and the league knows about it, to me, it feels like there has to be some sort of unprecedented punishment for Steve Ballmer. Like, to me, unless everybody's doing this, like, I think... There at least has to be a conversation that you lose your team.
1: Okay, that's what I was going to ask. Like, then what does Adam Silver do? What's the right punishment to hand down in a situation like this to a guy in Steve Ballmer who's got hundreds of billions of dollars?
0: I was going to say, like, you're not going to just find him, like, what, $1 million? Do you lose picks? Do you fine him the amount that they circumvented the cap? Like, to me, that's probably the baseline, right?
1: You have to do some more investigating, too. I think you got to go across the league. Hey, hire Pablo to go figure this stuff out, because I am with you that I don't necessarily think the entire league is doing this. I don't know that they're getting the people that created their Jumbotron to funnel money to a player, but I do think that circumvention of the salary cap, again, is not a NBA singular problem. It has happened elsewhere.
0: Probably. Yeah.
1: But I do think there are other teams, when you look at the salaries and the salary cap in the NBA, I do think there are other teams that may be trying to flirt with the rules a little bit.
0: Yeah, if I was a gambling man, I would say probably every team has done this at some point or another.
1: To maybe varying degrees.
0: To varying degrees, sure. Like, whether that's, you know,
1: a million
0: non-money benefits, like, you know, hey, we're going to give grandmama a house or something like that. I don't know. It could be anything. But I don't know where you begin with this. Also, like, the fact that the NBA is 11 months into this investigation, maybe they knew about the Daktronics thing. Who knows? I feel like if you are the NBA, they are probably more inclined to turn a blind eye to as many of the details as they can, because I don't think they want people to see how the illegal sausage is being made.
1: Yeah.
0: Right?
1: When you decide,
0: it's already a bad look, period.
1: 1,000%. And something has to be done about it. But when you start to flirt with the rules, or at least walk that fine line, consequences are going to be out there.
0: Mm-hmm.
1: And Stephen A. Smith, on First Take, thinks there should be some pretty drastic ones there for Steve Ballmer.
2: This is egregious if it's true. If it's true, we're talking about banishment for Steve Ballmer, as far as I'm concerned, for at least a year. We're talking about, and it should be entertained that Kawhi Leonard should be banned for a year. Yeah, he just took the money, but damn that. You know, the deal with Aspiration, all right? That's a green banking company. That's at the center of the NBA investigation going on now. To learn that you might have had another sponsorship deal worth millions of dollars with Daktronics. So you had not one, but a couple of companies funneling money to you to circumvent the salary cap, where you getting this money, but you also getting these additional dollars on the side illegally, because according to NBA bylaws, you ain't supposed to be doing this. No, you can't go for that.
1: Something has to be done. Egregious, sure.
0: Yeah. By the way, Stephen A. Man, master of his craft.
1: The best.
0: Delivery, just like really putting you in the moment. Like
1: Daktronics.
0: Yeah. Egregious. Just, I'm telling you, man. I know some of y'all are probably Stephen A'd out, man, but that is,
1: I can't get enough
0: theater right there, man. Love Stephen A. The punishment has, you almost have to make an example out of him, I think.
1: Yeah.
0: Right?
1: Yes.
0: Unless again, this is something that Adam Silver knows is thorough, is league-wide, is happening everywhere. You have to make an example out of them.
1: I agree with you. I think that the external is going to play a part in this as well. While they're not apples to apples, Brennan Sorsby and Texas Tech, that situation got out of hand. And we all said something's got to happen. Big 12 commissioner has to step up and do something here.
0: Yeah.
1: The courts didn't help.
0: Mm-hmm.
1: And it got to the point so much so that Texas Tech ended up just parting ways with Brennan Sorsby, saying, like, you're not playing football here this year. I got to imagine that at some point, Adam Silver, in his large office, is going to be thinking about, what can I do to not only rectify the situation, but make sure that the soft salary cap in the NBA isn't totally worthless.
0: Yeah, or, well, hard cap now.
1: Hard cap.
0: Yeah, basically.
1: Pretty much, right? Yeah. Like, and you think about some of the measures that he can take. You mentioned some of them. Draft picks, Ballmer, you know, banned from the Intuit Dome for a year. I don't know what it is.
0: Right. You keep a man out of his own house.
1: Brennan Sorsby doesn't have $100 billion, right?
0: Yeah. Yeah.
1: Like, what punishment it would be acceptable and palatable, not only to the NBA owners, the rest of the league, but to the fans of your league.
0: Yeah. To me, it's some combination of draft picks. I think you fine him the amount that you were able to verify that they circumvented the cap for, you know, maybe plus some. I don't know. Also, You mentioned Adam Silver, office large. Do we think he has a large office? I think he's a Duke guy, man, isn't he? Like, to me, that's efficiency. I take Adam Silver as a smaller office
1: guy.
0: You
1: think so?
0: Yeah.
1: Like a lot of wood and oak?
0: Yeah. Definitely more traditional, but, like, big office in terms of importance, but in terms of size.
1: You think he's like a closet office guy?
0: Yeah, for sure.
1: Interesting.
0: He's a Duke guy, right?
1: I don't know.
0: Isn't he?
1: I might have to look that up.
0: I'm pretty sure he's a Duke guy. To me, you have a much more compact, classy, right, setup, as opposed to this wide-ranging
1: right.
0: papers
1: Duke.
0: Everywhere. There you go. Yeah.
1: He's a Dukie.
0: Yeah.
1: Small just, office guy, just a, yeah.
0: Which, hey, you know what? When you are that efficient, perhaps you should have had this investigation done quicker than 11 months.
1: He's got a lot to handle now that he's dealing with the Kawhi situation. And by the way, let's not forget about what Toronto is now trapped with. They're just kind of in limbo.
0: Which, by the way, like...
1: You didn't like the trade to begin with, though.
0: Well, if you knew this is going to be a risk, at the very least, like, the Raptors cannot complain about what's happening right now. You knew this was an active investigation. You knew what it was about. And to me, given that there's not really a precedent for this, and that's honestly, I guess, in defense of the NBA, probably why it is taking so long, is because you also have to, like, prove a lot in this. That is why. But, you know, if this ends up where, you know, they suspend Kawhi, your Raptors, like, because I do think the trade's going to go through no matter what. To me, it becomes just much more messy if the NBA doesn't let it go through.
1: Right.
0: It becomes a lot more messy than that. But, like, if Kawhi is not allowed to play for a quarter of the year, half a year, a whole year, whatever, if you're the Raptors, like, I feel like that is the risk that you knew that you were taking when you got into the trade.
1: And I do wonder, I'm sure fans out there wonder as well, like, how culpable is Kawhi in all of this? How much did he know?
0: Yeah.
1: Money's money, right? I mean, if it's coming in.
0: Brother, if you were getting multi-millions of dollars, like, you knew,
1: 1,000%. But, like, did he know where it was coming from? Did he know? How much did Kawhi know?
0: Had to have known where it was coming from because, you know.
1: I also don't know.
0: It's clearly been a significant amount more on top of his deal.
1: Deal, right.
0: And when that direct deposit hits your bank account and it doesn't say, you know, what, Los Angeles Clippers LLC, NBA LLC, whatever.
1: I can't say that
0: NBA
1: I would.
0: Inc.
1: If I was in his shoes, though, I can't say that I would bring it to anybody's attention super quickly.
0: Right? No, but it's the knowledge of it, which he had to have had.
1: How do they prove that? That'll be interesting to find out. Coming up, is it now or never for Lamar and the Ravens? This is Sunday Morning on ESPN Radio and the ESPN app.
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0: 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Give us a shout if you want to talk the Ravens, because we got a little discussion here. Is it now or never for Lamar Jackson and the Baltimore Ravens? A lot of changes there in Baltimore, getting rid of Harbaugh, obviously, after 18 seasons. Jesse Minter coming in. You're a little smirk on your face, Lyles. Yeah. I feel like you're cooking something good for us here.
1: The season is back, yeah, baby. Is. Now or never for the Ravens. Oh, it's so dramatic.
0: Lamar turns 30. Window closing.
1: Dang. We're worried about Lamar turning 30. I'm 34. Am I dying slowly?
0: Just around the corner.
1: Yeah. Look, now or never, to me...
0: Let me put it this way. In this new formed Baltimore Ravens, Jesse Minter coming in as the head coach, you imagine he's going to get a couple more years. Lamar's got 2 years on his deal, right? Yeah. I think he's got 2 years left on his deal.
1: Mm-hmm.
0: Super Bowl or bust in 2 years before the new deal is expired for the Ravens?
1: Mm-mm. To me, this is keeping their window open.
0: Okay.
1: You got a young coaching staff. Because also, Lamar, it's pretty simple for me. Like, when we talk about the top tier of quarterbacks, so Lamar's in there, Mahomes is in there, Josh Allen is in there, Joe Burrow's in there. If you want to put Matthew Stafford in there, that's fine. But I mostly keep it to those four because we're talking about guys that are going to play more than 3 years, right? I mean, if Matt Stafford's still playing, you know, in 4 years, like, buddy, that is, I want to see his doctors. Give me tips, you know? But when you have those guys on your team, you are always in it. Point blank, period. Like, that is what makes them the great separators at their position.
0: Right.
1: That is why they're paid more than everybody else. And to me, I think Lamar has been, for the most part, healthier than people give him credit for throughout his career.
0: I was looking at that the other night. I mean? I completely agree with you.
1: Like,
0: he gets a bad rap.
1: Like, he's a very injury-prone guy, but all things considered, I feel like he's out there more than most. 30, yes. Like, it's not... he's still in his prime, though. And his best football might still be ahead of him.
0: He only missed 4 games last year, and I feel like people make it out like he missed the whole season.
1: Like, I understand we view him as this, you know, run-first quarterback, and, I mean, some of you guys think that he's still a wide receiver, which is fine. 2 MVPs at the quarterback position says otherwise, but he's still, like, aside from last year where he was completing just under 64%, like... He's one of the better passers in the league. He's obviously really effective with his feet. I feel like his decision-making has gotten better the longer that he's been in the league. He sort of mentioned that, I believe, last week, where he's like, hey, as I get older, the game is slowing down a little bit more every single year. And then when you look at the roster around him, I think this is best receiving core that he's probably ever had. Rookie Jacoby Lane's been making a splash in camp. You just re-signed Zay Flowers. Hopefully he gets the quad right. Mark Andrews, you still got him at the tight end position. And then the defense is something that they'll get right. Like,
0: they were
1: defense
0: bad
1: is uncharacteristically
0: year.
1: Bad for them.
0: Bad.
1: Like, when you think Baltimore Ravens, first and foremost, you think defense.
0: They finished last in the league in sacks last year.
1: Yeah.
0: Last.
1: Yeah,
0: they had no pass rush.
1: That's not supposed to be a thing. Like, for as much as, like, I feel like we manufacture rivalries and traditions in the NFL, the one thing that I do think you can always expect is a tough Baltimore Ravens defense. Even when Brian Billick, who, you know, became their head coach after a stint as the offensive coordinator, I believe in Minnesota, that team was known for its defense. And their head coach was an offensive-minded guy. So I think Jesse Minter is going to help them get back to that identity. And then I love Declan Doyle, 30, 31-year-old offensive coordinator, and what they're going to be able to piece together here. And I still think Derrick Henry's got a lot of good football left in him, too.
0: Couple numbers for you. So, obviously, the Ravens finished 8-9 last year, second in the AFC North, missed the playoffs for the first time since 21. Run blocking was a weakness for this team. They had a lot of weaknesses. Mm-hmm. But Derrick Henry, in his 11th season, numbers dropped as well. It went from about 6 yards per rush in his first season with Baltimore down to 5 yards per rush last year. Henry is by far the leader among active players in rush attempts, rush yards, rushing touchdowns, and the receivers as well. They finished with the third most yards in receptions in the league last year, but they also finished with the third fewest receptions among the wide receiver corps. Yeah. So they prioritized that in the draft, right? You covered the draft, Lyles. They took five offensive skill players in that draft. So that tells me they're focused on that side of the ball, and they figure the defense will kind of self-correct itself a little bit while also adding, you know, a guy like Trey Hendrickson.
1: And even for Derrick Henry, I mean, last year his yards per attempt, third best of his career still. Like, better than all but one of his seasons in Tennessee.
0: Right.
1: So, like, I mean, we're talking about a superhuman of a being.
0: It's cyborg, yeah, it's crazy.
1: So, yeah, to me, like, even, let's say, like, you get one or two more good years of Derrick Henry, unless Lamar just absolutely falls off of a cliff, they're going to improve defensively. As long as Lamar is out there, I still think Lamar will play well into his mid to late 30s. I do not think it's this year or bust. Now, do I think that they have a great opportunity to get it done this year? Absolutely. Like, I think a lot of people picked them to win it all last year. Injuries sort of hampered them. Then it felt like the culture got a little sour there at the end with Harbaugh. So I think the change is going to ultimately be good for this team. I mean, I'm picking them to come out of the AFC this year.
0: That's what I was going
1: to
0: ask. Yeah. You're saying division champs, playoffs.
1: I think they can win the Super Bowl. Yeah,
0: you do.
1: Really do. Yeah, I think again. I understand why there's sort of a stench on them after last year, but I think this new coaching staff is going to put some new life into them.
0: I think the writing was on the wall a little bit last year too. Yeah. And while Lamar, you know, he has the narrative that he misses a lot of games, he's injured a lot. Again, missed four games with that hamstring and back injury last year. And I do still think that while he was playing and active down the stretch, the writing was on the wall. He had six passing touchdowns and six interceptions from week 11 to week 18.
1: Yeah.
0: I think that some of that was still bothering him, still bugging him. And I do think that while Harbaugh was still, you know, there, like I think one foot out the door, like I think they were kind of already turning the page to next season. I think they did address some of the needs that they need heading into this year. I'm also not as high, I think, on Cincinnati as some other folks might be. And Pittsburgh, who knows?
1: Yeah.
0: That's Pittsburgh. Football is back, though. That's the best part about this. This is Sunday Morning on ESPN Radio and the ESPN app.
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13: You know, I'm not one to get involved in the metaverse a lot, but, you know, some people have definitely shared some of some of what's being said out there on these technological platforms. 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
13: 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I do think he has snaps left in his body. 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So it's been cool to see Aaron get excited. He's still a big Rams fan. He still communicates with Sean. So it's awesome that he's excited about this move.
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18: I'm Nick DeLuca, waiting on Sunday Major League Baseball. Reds and Nationals, the first game of the day. First pitch in a few minutes. Cincinnati improving in the second half, part of an intriguing NL Central with the Brewers and the Cubs at the top. ESPN's Doug Glanville says it's a division he's keeping an eye on in the second half.
19: The NL Central is really interesting because, you know, the Brewers just get overlooked all the time. And even though they have the most wins in the league, but the Cubs, you know, have made themselves so much better. I'm very curious, like, how that, you know, that top of that division ends up. You know, it's Central is always fun because there's teams like the Pirates that, even though they're struggling, have still got better at the trade deadline.
18: Yeah, a pair of rubber games coming for the top two teams in the division. Brewers taking on the Twins to wrap their series. Cubs and Royals at Kauffman Stadium in Kansas City after the Royals win yesterday. Elsewhere in the NFL, Commanders left tackle Laremy Tunsil suffering a torn triceps in practice yesterday will miss a significant chunk of the season, set for surgery and set to be out while recovering 4 to 6 months. Tunsil has been one of the NFL's top tackles throughout his career. WNBA rescinding Caitlin Clark's 8th technical foul after being called in yesterday's win over the Sky would have triggered a 1-game suspension reversed less than 2 hours after the game. Clark now available to play against the Liberty on Tuesday.
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1: This is a good song. We were just having a discussion about karaoke songs in the break. Yeah. Pretty good one. Sunday Morning on ESPN Radio, presented by Progressive Insurance. 1-8-8-SAY-ESPN. If you want to give us your karaoke song, we'd love to hear that, too. Rachel, our producer's got karaoke chimed up for us in a matter of a couple of weeks. Lyle's going to be...
2: I guess I'm going to be there.
1: You're going to be there.
2: Yeah. You know, I'm...
3: Harry brought it up first.
2: I did.
3: Let's be clear to the audience. He's like, you know, I would do karaoke. I was like, all right, cool. We got a date set.
2: I said I need to do more karaoke.
3: Karaoke in general. We got it. We have already working on in the background.
2: I was not expecting to be held to that at all. You know, it's kind of like one of those things where you float. It's almost like when people lie about their sports acumen. You know, I used to be a pretty good player back in the day. Oh, who'd you play for?
1: Right.
2: And then all of a sudden there's an ACL and an Achilles, and it's like, ah, got it.
1: I played JV, though.
2: Now that is honest.
1: We got college football. We got NFL underway. Let's talk the Hall of Fame game, because we got to see some actual football live on a field. It was maybe one of the games of the year before the year even started. Panthers won 33-30 thanks to a 5-yard touchdown run. Vintage stuff by Haynes King, who, with no time left, just dove across the goal line for the touchdown. Gave the Panthers the win. I know Rachel's fired up about that. Starters didn't play, but it certainly gave us an opportunity to get a look at some of the rookies. It gave us a look at Carson Beck as well, the third-round pick for Arizona. Felt a little bit like an old, clean, old-fashioned hate game between the two with Haynes and Carson. But what were your kind of thoughts? A, seeing football back, which is always a great thing, but B, seeing some of the youngsters there for Arizona and Carolina.
2: Yeah, the Hall of Fame game, at least for me, I won't speak for everybody, but the Hall of Fame game for me usually feels like a bad Christmas. Like, yes, this day is coming. I can't wait.
1: But then you
2: building up all this moment. And then the first, like, three downs are, like, your good presents. And then the rest of it, you're like, socks. This is fantastic. Like, I definitely wanted this. This game, though, was fun, not just because, I mean, you mentioned the tie between the two quarterbacks that played at Georgia and Georgia Tech. But I do think that there is potential for Carson Beck to actually be the starter at some point during the season. I don't think he's going to start game one, because otherwise, why would the Cardinals have restructured Jacoby Brissett's contract? But I do think we'll end up seeing Carson Beck. I do think Carson Beck can be an NFL quarterback.
1: I'm with you on that, by the way.
2: I do.
1: Yeah.
2: Like, Carson gets a bad rap for, first off, a lot of just off-the-field things, whether it's whoever he's dating or, you know, Snapchats he did or didn't send, whatever. We're not going to get into that.
1: It's his general demeanor, too. Like, I think he's kind of low-spoken kind of guy.
2: For whatever reason, people hold the transfer thing against him more than some other guys, I feel like. And then I think the thing that also hurt him was he had the really good year in 23 with Georgia. He took a step down the following season, and then he still had the turnover issue last year to a degree. Like, he did not improve his interception ratio, or he improved the ratio, but he still threw 12 picks. I think people hold that 24 year in Georgia against him. But then also, some of the mistakes that he does make, it's like, dude, like, you have all this good football in you, and then it's like, what was that?
1: Well, head scratcher.
2: Now, can some of that be ironed out? I think so. So it was cool to see him play some of his better ball. On the other side, though, I was really excited for Haynes King, man. Like, that guy's a competitor. He's a guy that has been known to battle through injury. You know, he's one of these Texas guys. His dad was a coach. Like, he just loves ball and is a really good teammate to those around him. To see him not just play well in that game, but to finish it the way that he did.
1: Oh.
2: It was like a very, it's not vintage Haynes King, because the kid's like, what, 23, 24 years old? But like,
1: we've seen it before, though.
2: If we were showing you a Haynes King game, like, that's it.
1: Yeah.
2: That is the Haynes King.
1: That final drive, right? Where he broke off that 20 plus yard run to keep the drive alive. And then, just diving into the end zone. I thought he was great. Stats aside, I don't even really care about stats in this game. But to your point, like, you want to see how some of the younger players just look in an NFL uniform. Not just how they look on the field, but look comparative to the rest of the NFL players, because sometimes you look at a player in an NFL uniform that you thought was big in college, ain't that big against some of the NFL.

0: NFL players that you see. And I thought both Haynes and Carson Beck held their own in that game. Obviously, Arizona is going to be, I don't know, obviously you want to win every game.
1: Yeah.
0: You can be a little discouraged by a loss or whatever. But I was really encouraged by what we saw from Beck. He proved he belongs in the Cardinals quarterback battle. I thought he showed great poise in the pocket, which is something he's always had a strong suit for.
1: Yeah.
0: I thought he read the field incredibly well. He didn't take too many chances. To your point, Jacoby Brissett is still favored to start, but I would be surprised if he doesn't at least end up battling for that QB2 spot with Gardner Minshew.
1: Yeah, and I think to the extent that people should, at least an actual takeaway that you can take with you into the season from the performances of both Haynes King and Carson Beck, is it helps when your backup is not afraid. Mm-hmm. You see guys play, not even just rookies, but like guys that are like trying to make their mark in the league, play timid, not necessarily afraid, but play timid, pull punches perhaps. These guys did not do that. And I think that that is important, especially, I mean, Haynes King is going to be probably the third string quarterback on this Panthers team.
0: Not a bad third string to have, though.
1: It's not a bad third string to have, man, especially just given most teams don't have a good backup.
0: Right.
1: So even if you're the Cardinals, man, like Jacoby Brissett starting your season, you know, you don't know what you're necessarily going to get out of him. But having Carson Beck as your backup, hopefully that turns into something for you. And then there's weapons there. Like, you've got Trey McBride. Marvin Harrison has been a shocking one to me so far.
0: Yeah, what's going on there? I've seen some of the tape out of camp. You're kind of like,
1: yeah,
0: whoa.
1: That is a little alarming, just given how talented he is. Because he plays like his dad, and he's the size of Calvin Johnson. Like, he should be one of the best receivers in football, and still can become that, by the way. And then obviously you have Jeremiah Love. Now, a lot of the concerns with the Cardinals is, can we, everything starts at the line. Whether that's defense or offense.
0: Both, yeah.
1: You got to definitely have the offensive line, not just for the skill player's perspective, but if you do want Carson Beck to become eventually perhaps your starter, or even if you just want Jacoby Brissett to get you to week 18, you need an offensive line, man.
0: Or else you're going to be running. You might be actually reaching out to the Panthers to inquire about Haynes King.
1: Those weapons aren't any good unless you've got the line to allow the quarterback to then distribute.
0: Carson Beck, 15 for 19 for what it's worth, 188 yards in that game. He had a couple of really good deep balls to Jalen Brooks as well. 5-yard fade to Simi Fehoko, too, for that touchdown. He's got touch,
1: He's a good player, man.
0: Yeah.
1: He's a good football player. Like, a lot of this stuff, and I'm not saying this is for everybody, but I do think whether it is football, I think the same goes basketball. The situation that you are in helps determine what type of player you become. It's almost like, to me, Josh Allen, in the way that Brian Daboll and that coaching staff, Daboll was the offensive coordinator when he came to the league, the way that they were able to develop Josh Allen, I think, gave a lot of other people a false sense of, hey, we can do that. Like, people forget Josh Allen was not a great college football player.
0: Nope.
1: Which is why a lot
0: Talk
1: of us
0: about
1: were
0: turnovers.
1: Like, yeah, you like, which is why a lot of us were like, dude, like, are you guys sure about this?
0: Yeah.
1: But that has changed the way that teams draft now, because a lot of teams are like, hey, like, let's see if we can develop a guy. Like, if Carson Beck got drafted 10 years ago, I don't think anybody would be like, hey, maybe he'll end up being the starter one of these days.
0: Right.
1: I think you look at him now and you're like, hey, like, the tools are there. If you iron out some of the weak spots here, like, that guy can be an NFL starter.
0: I think you made a great point earlier when you were talking about what NFL teams are looking for in terms of a quarterback today. You mentioned some of the transfer portal and quarterbacks that went to a different place.
1: Mm-hmm.
0: To build that adversity.
1: Yeah.
0: You mentioned Joe Burrow, obviously Jaden Daniels. The list goes on and on. Carson Beck is one of those guys. Now, I know this wasn't an incredibly strong quarterback class. Next year will be.
1: Yeah.
0: But he dealt with adversity. You can't argue that.
1: Yeah. And easily the second best quarterbacks Miami had in the last 25 years.
0: Still didn't win the ACC, though.
1: Still didn't win the ACC, but got to a national championship.
0: Right.
1: And he turned his own game around in many spots and beat an Ohio State defense that had seven guys that are going to play in week one.
0: Point, yeah.
1: Something like that?
0: Yeah.
1: Five or seven guys? So, I mean, the potential's there. The potential's there. And I think the thing, and this isn't even just a Carson Beck thing, this is just like, I think, a general sports thing now, is as soon as somebody performs beneath your expectation, it becomes just like a meme factory.
0: Right.
1: And it's like, how much can we like dunk on this person?
0: Yeah.
1: And I'm not saying that guys are not, you know, you can't critique players. I'm not saying that. everybody's worthy of criticism on and off the field, right? But I feel like we lean into that a little bit too much.
0: Yes, and Carson Beck gave the social media people out there some fodder, too, with some of the antics off the field, the cars, everything, and obviously taking money, which he has every right to do, to go down and play in Miami. Where does he rank, if at all, on the quarterback tiers list that The Athletic just dropped? We'll talk about that next. 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

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Give us a shout. Want to talk quarterback tiers. Mike Sando just dropping his piece over The Athletic, annual NFL quarterback tiers project. He pulls 50 NFL coaches and GMs, evaluators of sorts, and they rank all 32 starting quarterbacks into those distinct tiers. As always, the league insiders don't hold back, Lyles. And you got Patrick Mahomes, Lamar Jackson anchoring that tier one. Kind of a tie there, too, with Josh Allen, Matthew Stafford.

0: you have a shot in a game that you're playing in.
1: The only pushback I would have with that is if Lamar Jackson, you can say this about every quarterback, but if Lamar doesn't play well, they don't win games.
0: Yeah. Yeah. I mean, you said about it. But his percentage of, like, even his good game, not his great game, his good game is better than.
1: Yes. 1,000% agree.
0: Best.
1: Yes.
0: Most of the rest is best, I should say. So, like, to me, that's what makes you a differentiator. Like Dak would be a guy where if Dak was playing, like, random number, but like 50% more at his best clip, then maybe you put Dak in that tier one. But Dak doesn't do that.
1: Obviously, the list of quarterbacks at Tier 1 is going to be small, and it should be. But Patrick Mahomes, Josh Allen, Matthew Stafford, Joe Burrow, all solid Tier 1. Tier 2 is a list of 5 through 17 that I think you could make a case at least for a couple of those quarterbacks. You just mentioned Lamar and Dak to be in that Tier 1. Is there any other quarterback here not listed among those top 4 that you think has a case to be Tier 1, or maybe can play their way into Tier 1?
0: There's a lot that could. To me, there's quarterbacks. First off, I think Lamar's the only one that actually belongs in Tier 1. And then when we talk about quarterbacks where if you were playing at your, not even just your highest level, but at your 75 to 80% best at a more consistent clip, I think Justin Herbert is, and I don't say this to be critical of him, but I think as it pertains to quarterbacks, we're like, man, like, he's right there. We love that about Justin Herbert. Like, he's a guy that we feel like, hey, at some point, he's going to figure it out, which how many more years are we going to say that about him? But I would put Justin Herbert, Prescott. I think Drake May is just going to be in Tier 1, like, after this year. I think it's would be fine to probably consider him in there.
1: A lot of people fade in the Pats this year, though.
0: Yeah, which, for different reasons, I understand. I guess you could put Jared Goff in there, Jordan Love. I think that's probably where I draw the line.
1: I would agree with you.
0: I think CJ Stroud will be in Tier 2 this year.
1: How about in reverse? Because I do, because you look at Joe Burrow at number 4. I think there's a chance we look at the same thing. Mike Sando puts this out next year, and Joe Burrow is solidly in Tier 2, I should say.
0: I don't know that he goes. I think Stafford probably. Well, I don't know if Stafford goes back. I think a lot of Stafford's success, and I don't say this to take away from what he's done, because I first off just think it's a miracle that, like, he is still healthy.
1: He almost didn't play last year.
0: Yeah.
1: So
0: to me, just his. That's why I'm like, dude, whoever's handling his medicals, like, let me just get 15 minutes of your time.
1: Yeah.
0: Like,
1: right.
0: Like, that is. We thought his shoulder was going to fall off a couple years ago.
1: Right.
0: You know. I think Burrow will still be in there. I mean, dude, they almost won a Super Bowl with an offensive line that even, like, the most casual of fans could tell was not good. Right? Like, they were pretty close to winning that Super Bowl against the Rams.
1: Agreed. How long are we going to be hanging on to that, though?
0: Which is why, like, I feel like he's a Tier 1 guy. Like, to me, that's what makes Patrick Mahomes Tier 1. Like, honestly, I feel like the Chiefs have let some of his best years get by just because thinking, like, the pieces that they have around him on offense are going to be good enough for him to get it done, which I don't blame them for thinking that way, because, like, I think he's the best quarterback I've ever seen in my life.
1: He has a way of at least, not erasing, but limiting some of the bad things that can happen around you.
0: Yeah, and they've, like, sort of changed, like, not all their Super Bowls, very similar to the way that the Patriots won Super Bowls over the years, have not looked the same.
1: Right.
0: Like, people forget those early ones were very defense-led, as opposed to Brady-led, and then it sort of shifted the other way. But honestly, like, I feel like this is a pretty good list. I think the only thing is where we start drawing the lines for the tiers. Again, my biggest gripe is just the Lamar piece of this. I do feel like Jalen Hurts might be a little bit low.
1: What? How about Sam Darnold down at 14?
0: I'm fine with that.
1: You're okay with that?
0: Yeah, I'm fine with that. I don't think.
1: We did this exercise in the break, by the way, so we can peel the curtain back a little bit. But you were throwing out a couple of quarterbacks and saying, if they switch spots, does Seattle still win the Super Bowl?
0: Well, yeah, because so when I was doing, what was it? Was it game night yesterday? Yeah, primetime. One of our evening shows with Donald Ware. Donald felt that Sam Darnold was low, and I believe he said he should have been in the top 10, I think. And I was just kind of like, well, who would you put Sam Darnold ahead of on this list? Because right now, immediately over Sam Darnold, he's tied with Baker Mayfield at 14, And then there's Jaden Daniels, Caleb Williams, Brock.

0: Purdy, Jordan Love. And he said he was willing to take Darnold over Love.
1: Right.
0: To me, if we're talking about just quarterbacks you would take to lead your team to success, we're going off of talent, basically. And this sounds more critical than I mean it, but competence. I, off of talent, I feel like if you switch Jordan Love and Sam Darnold is a Packer, Jordan Love is a Seahawk. Seahawks still win the Super Bowl and probably look better on offense. And I think the Packers lose more games with Sam Darnold.
1: Yeah.
0: So to me, that's why like I would still take a Jordan Love over Sam Darnold. And then when I look at even just the quarterbacks ahead of him, like I guess if you wanted to make a case for Trevor Lawrence and Jalen Hurts ahead of Sam Darnold, I'll give you that. But then the rest of these, like Bo Nix on down, I'm like, nah, they're in the right spot.
1: Looking a little bit further on down this list into the tiers, tier three starts with Bo Nix. Talk about quarterbacks that can maybe can play their way up into some higher tiers this year. The Broncos are a team that a lot of people are saying, I'm seeing Broncos winning the AFC this year.
0: Yeah, could see that.
1: C.J. Stroud's another one of those guys. He sits at number 20 here in tier three. I think there's a couple of sneaky good quarterbacks. Like, if you were to be starting a team this year, you're the GM, put your GM hat on for me, Lyles. Starting a team this year, pick a quarterback in tier three, because I think there's some there.
0: C.J. Stroud.
1: See, that's pretty quick.
0: Easy. I think C.J. Stroud, like, their biggest issue has been, obviously, I think it's a couple pieces. One, they always say, like, once they get tape on a guy, it's easier than to game plan for him. Sure. I think it was made worse for C.J. because they have just not been able to run the football.
1: At all. At all.
0: Like, and we talk about how the importance of running backs earlier, it's not just that they do their job well, but that helps open up the pass for you. And so because of that, I feel like that clearly affected them. And they just very broadly, beyond the run game, had offensive line issues. So I don't think, I'm still not out on C.J. Stroud. I don't think his rookie year was a fluke by any means. I think he is somebody that could easily play his way up into that second tier this year.
1: I think sometimes he gets the label put on him that, like, he's one of those quarterbacks that's just hard to protect. And I think a lot of that is due to some of the insufficiencies that they have on the offensive line. Like, I don't think he's trying to go out of his way to be unprotectable.
0: Yeah.
1: But the fact that he doesn't, you know, beat you at the line sometimes, he can be a little slow to get the ball out.
0: Yeah.
1: But I do think if they are able to surround him with better, and they get better production out of their offensive line and running back room, then we're talking about the Texans team that we saw 2 years ago.
0: Yeah, and that's a team that can win the Super Bowl.
1: Because
0: their defense was right there with Seattle's this year.
1: Right.
0: It was just offensively, it was like, oh my gosh, man, it's like pulling teeth.
1: And I think I'm a little bit higher on the Saints this year than some other folks might be.
0: People like Tyler Shuck.
1: I like Tyler Shuck.
0: Yeah.
1: I thought he played well at Louisville.
0: He did.
1: Team didn't play that well.
0: Another transfer guy.
1: Another transfer guy, experienced guy.
0: Yeah.
1: Yeah, and we'll
0: see.
1: But
0: outside of that, on this list, like, I'm not as high on Jackson Dart as everybody else is. Cam Ward will be better this year, too.
1: All right, when we come back, getting closer to week one in college football. 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
9: I'm Nick DeLucas. Sunday baseball underway in D.C. The Reds and the Nationals. Washington working on a sweep. Brad Lord striking out the side in the first, making his second start of the year. Brady Singer working a scoreless bottom half for the Reds. Meanwhile, the White Sox, one of the surprise teams in baseball this season, wrapping up their series with the Guardians today. Former White Sox manager Ozzie Guillen says the Sox staff deserves a lot of credit.
10: And I think Chris Gayle did a tremendous job. I think Will Venable, it's unbelievable the way they go by their pieces. But in the end of the day, man, those guys get so much power. You know what I mean? They create power. They're bigger than the coaches and the managers. You know what I mean? It's just, nowadays, it's about the players, not about the team. And thank God Will Venable doing a tremendous job with this ball club, with a younger team, to make sure they respect the game. They go out and play the game the right way.
9: Guillen joining ESPN Radio's MLB coverage. White Sox leading the Twins and Guardians by 3 games in the AL Central entering the afternoon. In the NFL, Commanders left tackle Laremy Tunsil suffered a torn triceps in practice yesterday. Will miss at least a significant portion of the regular season. Has been one of the NFL's top tackles throughout his career. 5-time Pro Bowler entering his first season with Washington after being traded by the Texans for 4 draft picks. WNBA rescinding Caitlin Clark's 8th technical foul. She is now available to play against the Liberty Tuesday.
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That's 1-888-SAY-ESPN. 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

0: going to do have a little fun here with college football. You and I are going to do a top 12 and a top 12 college football draft.
1: Okay.
0: Alternating picks. We're going to just pick our favorite teams, six each. Let's do rock, paper, scissors, shoot. This is bad for radio, but we're going to do rock, paper, scissors.
1: Rock, paper, scissors, rock, paper, scissors, shoot.
0: We both
1: went scissors. Scissors, rock, paper, scissors, shoot. All right, you win. Yeah, you win.
0: We both on paper, but I'm going one. All right, I'm going to take the Ohio State Buckeyes, number one. Consensus, now, I think, number one team. You can make an argument for a couple of them, but Julian Sain taking over ownership of this offense. Jeremiah Smith, best wide receiver in college football. I think Bo Jackson is real in that backfield as well. And that defense, I think they will be able to replenish. So I'm taking Ohio State number one. Who are you taking two?
1: Oregon. Easy. To me, another year of Dante Moore. This is a team that, quite frankly, the only thing that kind of held them back last year, and this is not to say that they would have won it all last year, but they had a lot of injury issues, especially on the offensive side. I know there is some hesitation with the coordinator changes, but the guys that are replacing them are guys that have been in that program. So I don't think a lot of that's going to look so different. I think this is a team, when you look at Oregon, they are 1-5 against teams that have played in the national championship game over the last 3 years, and they are 37-0 against everybody else. That is a team that has to break through eventually. This is the best quarterback that they have had since Dan Lanning has been the head coach. This is still a really talented roster, both with a mix of transfers and recruits. This is the year, I think, that they get it done.
0: All right, Ohio State and Oregon off the board. At number three, I'm going to go with the Notre Dame Fighting Irish. I'm going to take a little bit probably down some of the folks' lists here, but yeah, you can say the schedule all you want. You got to play, you got to play. And Marcus Freeman brings back C.J. Carr at quarterback after that 10-2 campaign. Pair that with Aeneas Williams in the backfield.
1: Yeah.
0: Questions at the wide receiver spot, but a lot of those guys are coming back this year. Look, independent scheduling gives them a clear, controlled path to double-digit wins. The game at BYU is going to be challenging to get Miami at home. I think my Notre Dame is going to be in the college football playoff this year.
1: That's a good pick. I am going to go with Georgia here. I think Georgia is... they're not being overlooked, that is for sure. But I think when we talk about the top of the SEC, because there is a quarterback named Manning at Texas.
0: Right.
1: And they've got a lot of great pieces that have joined that program. I mean, that offense should be one of, if not the most exciting in college football. But when we talk about a program that's been there, a team that's been there, a lot of guys with experience. I know Georgia, it's harder for them to just stockpile talent the way that they used to, because now you can just transfer out, right,
0: yep, and
1: go play immediately elsewhere. But when we talk about the best coaches in college football, I have said Kurt Cignetti has to wear the crown now because of what he did at Indiana.
0: Yes.
1: Football?
0: Yeah.
1: Still unreal to say. But Kirby Smart, to me, all things considered, best coach of college football, I will take the Dogs.
0: Got to figure Indiana's going to make their way into our draft here. Again, Harry and I are drafting our top 12 college football teams. I took Ohio State 1. Lyles took Oregon 2. I take Notre Dame 3. Harry takes Georgia at number 4. So for my third pick, I will take the Texas Longhorns, and for all of the reasons that you just mentioned. Arch is here. If not now, when? For Steve Sarkisian in Texas. They have the inside track. I know I have Ohio State and Texas on my draft list. They play in week 2. This time it comes down to the 40 acres. After barely missing out on the playoffs last year, they have a roster, like you mentioned, that is blue chip after blue chip. They brought in two of the best running backs in the portal. They said, we'll take both of them because why not? And Hollywood Smothers and Relique Brown coming over from Arizona State. So I'll take Texas.
1: Very talented players. That's a good pick. I feel very confident with this pick. I'm going with the defending champs. I'm going with the Indiana Hoosiers here.
0: Okay.
1: Last year's team, largely built on transfers, yes. The biggest criticisms of them is, oh, well, they had a bunch of older guys. They bought their team, da-da-da-da. Like, that is not what happened last year at Indiana. A lot of their biggest producers were guys that were developed from James Madison. And I don't think prior to last year anybody really sat there and thought, hey, man, you know how you go win the national championship? You just go get a bunch of guys that played Sunbelt football 2 years ago.
0: Go Dukes.
1: That's not a thing. Like, to me, Kurt Cignetti, and he doesn't call it a program, he calls it an organization. He has had the same staff basically since like 2018, 2019. Mm-hmm. They run an efficient program. This is really going to be the first year where the majority of their transfers are going to be other guys that were either blue chippers and played in the Power Four.
0: Right.
1: The development of Charlie Becker, and he brought in Nick Marsh from Michigan State.
0: Game changer.
1: Hoover at the quarterback position, and now you're bringing back Stephen Daly, who people forgot, like, they didn't even get to take on their playoff run with them. He's one of their best defenders. He's going to be back. To me, I think that this is another year where Indiana football, it honestly would not shock me if they go back-to-back.
0: I'm going to take the team that they beat in the national championship. I'll take Miami here with my fourth pick. Path of least resistance, yes. I've got some easy schedules here with Notre Dame and Miami on my list, but Mario Cristobal landed Darian Mensah from Duke to kind of replace Carson Beck. Malachi Toney is back. He was one of the most electric players, not only at the position, but in the sport last year. Mohamed Touré, great on defense as well. A lot's been made. How do they replace Akeem Mezidor and Reuben Bain on that defense? They got players. I'm not too concerned about their talent roster. They got to win the ACC, man. Miami hasn't won the ACC since they joined the league, which is still, I can't believe it when I say it. So I'll take Miami here with my fourth pick.
1: It's a good pick. As much as I would like to go Texas A&M here, because I love Marcel Reed, not just because his nickname is the Gingerbread Man. Obviously, Mario Craver's coming back. Reuben Owens, like, they've got a lot of good returning pieces, and I always trust the Mike Elko defense. However, I am going with Oklahoma here. You've got a healthy John Mateer. He was your September Heisman last year until he got hurt and then they rushed him back, which, you know, I understand why you would want to do such a thing. It was not great for them or him as a player.
0: Mm-hmm.
1: He basically almost redoubled his grip strength over the offseason. Like, the dude could not grip the football
0: for
1: the second half of the
0: good
1: season
0: reminder.
1: Last year.
0: Yeah.
1: And this is an Oklahoma defense that is starting to look like a Brent Venables defense. So the fact that they have been able to get that side of the ball right, which is something that they struggled with when Lincoln Riley was the head coach, now that Mateer is healthy, they do have some weapons for him offensively. I think Oklahoma is going to piece together a really good season.
0: Okay, down to our final pick. Again, here's how it lands right now in our college football top 12 teams draft. I have Ohio State, Notre Dame, Texas, and Miami. Lyles has Oregon, Georgia, Indiana, and Oklahoma. I'm going to go a little bit off the beaten path here for my final pick. Oh, wait, we still have two more, right?
1: We're
0: at four. Okay. All right, then I won't yet. I don't think you're going to take them. I'm going to take a flyer on Alabama here.
1: Okay.
0: I think Kalen DeBoer has settled in now to this culture. I think he understands what it takes to win there. And I think he's starting to find his own. We don't know necessarily who's going to be the starting quarterback week one, which is a little bit concerning down at Alabama, whether it's Keelan Russell or Austin Mack. Still TBD. But again, the success that's been at Alabama over the last several years, I'm hard-pressed to find another team that I could take at five that I really feel super confident about. So let's go with Bama.
1: At my number five, I'm going to go with, man, I guess I will, I'm trying to pick between Texas Tech and A&M here. I'm going to go with A&M. I really do. If Marcel Reed can take another step in the continuity with this offense, and I think a little bit more consistent defense out of this team, hey, man, eventually it's kind of like, if Indiana football can win a national championship, if you're any of these programs, you should be saying, why not us? A&M has not done it for many, many years now.
0: They've been close.
1: They've been close, and they put together some really good and entertaining teams. I think, regardless of whether or not they win the national championship, they're going to be one of the most entertaining teams of college football this year. I'll take Texas A&M.
0: Thanksgiving, Texas A&M, Texas.
1: Always
0: could
1: fun.
0: Come down to it.
1: Always fun.
0: All right, my last pick. I am going to go off the radar, off the beaten path a little bit. I'm going to go with BYU.
1: I was going to go BYU.
0: I stole
1: Dang.
0: It. Stole it. Stole it. I think that Bear Bachmeier was a better passer and a better quarterback than he was given credit for last year. Produced over 3,500 yards, 26 total touchdowns, Big 12 Offensive Freshman of the Year. He takes the next step. LJ Martin was the player of the year, preseason player of the year in the conference, running back for BYU. So I'm gonna take BYU and the Cougs to get it done in what is always a wide-open Big 12, but with the questions around Texas Tech looming, I'll take the Cougars to get some revenge after losing twice to the Red Raiders last year.
1: That's a good pick. I really do think that people are overlooking them. And people forget, man, Bear Bachmeier was a freshman last year.
0: Yeah.
1: Like,
0: true.
1: And dude, you got to have some you-know-what to you to wear 47.
0: I don't love the number.
1: No. But that tells me that young man, you know, he knows who he is. He's going to go for what he wants, man.
0: Yeah.
1: For my final pick, I'll go Ole Miss here. Trinidad Chambliss. That's kind of my only line of reasoning here. I still think they're going to be good defensively. I still think that they're going to play with a chip on their shoulder and try to have something to prove to Lane Kiffin and LSU.
0: Week three.
1: And so, like,

0: we'll see how much they use that as a driving force in their season. I still think, again, there's a lot of talent here. It helps having an adult at the quarterback position, having that continuity. So I'll go strictly because of Trinidad Champs. I'll go Ole Miss here.
1: Who wins the national championship this year?
0: Oregon. Oregon, or honestly, I really do think Indiana could repeat. I really do. Just given the talent development piece of this, man, I know a lot of people think that they just had the oldest players, that they bought their roster. You can buy a lot of players and it not work out for you. You could also make a big transfer portal class that a lot of people don't really pay attention to and make the national championship game like TCU did in 2022. Obviously, they got beat up by Georgia, but dude, anybody got beat up by Georgia that year. So, to me, having that piece of it, I think, is going to be really key for them. I also think people shouldn't sleep on, maybe not as a national championship contender, but as a team that's going to be a problem every Saturday, is Michigan.
1: Interesting.
0: Yeah. Okay. I do think, like, I understand that's been really messy. They are so lucky Kyle Whittingham is the one whose lap it's falling into.
1: Okay.
0: Like, that is a great, and I don't say this critically of him. I say this because I only imagine he's going to be there, what, three to 5 years, maybe? Because he's 66 years old.
1: Yeah, probably.
0: Great bridge coach to get your program back to where it needs to be.
1: Yeah. A lot of questions on that offense. We'll see how it plays out. I think Michigan's got one of the more manageable schedules. The Big Ten is starting to get tougher and tougher. We'll be honest with that. So here's a little wrap on our college football top 12 draft between Lyles and I. I went Ohio State, Notre Dame, Texas, Miami, Alabama, and BYU. Harry went Oregon, Georgia, Indiana, Oklahoma, Texas A&M, and Ole Miss.
0: Good list.
1: SEC, a little SEC bias there for you, Lyles.
0: Is it really? Dang, I guess so. I still don't view Oklahoma, and quite frankly, I don't even really view A&M through that lens very much.
1: Just through the SEC lens?
0: Yeah, yeah. That's hard for my brain to re-rack, man.
1: They're still out there.
0: I'm sorry, yeah.
1: Texas,
0: I'm old.
1: Texas, one of those old Big 12 teams that the SEC lays claim to now. Top five on my board. We're going to talk about what we're seeing out of training camp there, because there's some dudes there at wide receiver. Yeah. That's coming up next. This is Sunday Morning on ESPN Radio and the ESPN app.
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1: So who's ruining baseball? Is it the Dodgers? Because they're seeing this and they're highly capitalized to take advantage of it? You can't blame the Dodgers for this one. It cost them $9 million in three prospects. That's it. They're also spending all this money, $1 billion in the future, and $400 million, half a billion now almost. And they're like, we'll take Scooble, $400 million, let's start talking. How much you want to defer?
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0: Closing it out strong here Sunday morning on ESPN Radio, the ESPN app, presented by Progressive Insurance. We got about 8 minutes left or so, Lyles, and I want to finish our show on the Texas Longhorns and the expectations that sit down there with Texas on the 40 acres. You see the catch that Cam Coleman had practice the other day?
1: It's a bad boy. That's different, man.
0: That's a dude.
1: Yeah.
0: Now, if not now, when? That was kind of what I said when I was picking Texas this year. It's Sark's sixth season.
1: Yeah.
0: The expectation is national title.
1: Mm-hmm.
0: Windows closing, obviously, on the Arch Manning experience, and for whatever that's worth, it's been an up-and-down season. But everyone is quick, I think, to forget just how mediocre Texas was before, like, 2023.
1: Yeah.
0: To what they are now, from 2010 to 2022, Texas had just one 10-win season. So, yes, it comes to Sark. It took 2 years to build this thing up. Texas should have beaten Washington in the playoff 3 years ago. 2024, they caved late in the semis versus Ohio State. Then last year, they played Ohio. Had they played like Ohio instead of Ohio State, they would have been in the college football playoff. So, what is your assessment currently as we stand of Texas, the Longhorns, Arch Manning, and their expectations going into 2026?
1: I think all the pieces are there for you to win a national championship. I mean, they've got probably the best defensive player in the country in Colin Simmons. Arch played really good football from November on. He just needed game experience. Like, he was a victim of his last name and Paul Feinbaum. Hey, I think Paul would tell you
0: the same thing. No, he would.
1: But you bring in Cam Coleman, who, I mean, that is one of the best receivers in all of college football. Hollywood Smothers is a guy that came from NC State. Dave Dorn will tell you, like, that guy will run, like, his life is on the line. Relique Brown is a guy that started at USC, was at Arizona State. Another just phenomenal, like, the cupboard is full at Texas. I think it feels like, if not now, when for Texas, because Sark has gotten them to the place that they feel that they belong, which Texas fans are not wrong for. You know what I mean? Like, if you're like, we talk about Texas as one of the best jobs in college football because all of the resources are available to you. Their biggest issue, even in some of their biggest moments of success, like even during like the Mack Brown era, mm-hmm. was talent development. That has been less of an issue under Sark, I would say. And I think Arch is going to prove that this year. To me, though, I don't think that this is the end-all, be-all, especially because of the era that we're in. Like, to me, there's seven or eight teams that if you told me, hey, they're going to win the national championship, I would not be surprised by. Part of that is the format. Part of that is the climate. But, man, if you're a Texas fan and it doesn't happen for you this year, if you have gripes with that, I'm not going to be upset with that. Like, I understand that because it's all there.
0: Texas, to me, feels a little bit like the Dodgers of college football. Except Texas hasn't won anything. Like, they have all of the resources and they have all of the money.
1: Yeah.
0: But now this is a prove it year.
1: Yankees.
0: Sure. In a while. Yeah. It's certainly been a while.
1: Yeah.
0: Texas did win a while. You mentioned the run game. I'm really curious to see what the defense looks like. Remember Coach Pete Kwiatkowski mm-hmm. was the defense coordinator last year? Will Muschamp is now back in Texas.
1: Yeah.
0: And Sark targeted Muschamp initially when he first got the job in 2021. I think that could be one of the more understated or underrated hires in the offseason. Just when we talk about Matt Patricia and Ohio State, I think it's going to have the same feel a little bit, no?
1: Well, it's interesting because, like, I have seen people say, like, it's a great hire. And I've seen people say, like, well, he hasn't led a whatever statistic top 25 defense since whatever year.
0: Right.
1: I don't really lean into that narrative. I do think people forget. Well, dude, Will Muschamp was the head coach in waiting at Texas for a while there for a good reason because, I mean, they were successful in part because of the defenses that he helped develop there. I think he'll get them to where they need to be. I still think there's a lot of talent on that side of the ball. Like I said, you know, starting with Colin Simmons and just having his leadership and the way that he's even talked about Arch and how Arch has changed this offseason.
0: Jelani McDonald, too,
1: tells
0: back
1: me a
0: there.
1: Lot. Yeah.
0: They're going to be good.
1: They're always going to have talent there. Again, it's just, are you going to reach that potential? And then how consistent are you going to be? That was also sort of an issue for them, too, on both sides of the ball, really. But I think it's a good move, man. I I am less hard on coaches year in and year out than I think the average fan is, because in doing, you know, being on our Thursday night package, you see just how much goes into it.
0: Yeah, it's a lot.
1: And
0: it's
1: it has definitely changed the way that I, like, I will never call for somebody's job ever. For the rest of my career, I'll never be like, hey, this person needs to get replaced, because you don't know everything that's going on.
0: Right.
1: Like, there is some stuff where I'm like, hey, like, I've, even people in our own industry, I'm like, hey, bro, like, you need to, like, you could still be critical of people, but it's like, there's a, to me, there's a line.
0: Mm-hmm.
1: And I think Muschamp is a good example of somebody that I think people have been a little bit too critical on, including just when he was the head coach of South Carolina. A lot of people were like, wow, that was a massive failure. He had, you know, he has, like, I think three of their five most, like, winning seasons outside of Spurrier.
0: Even at Florida, too, when he was there, he got some flack, so.
1: So, I mean, again, he gets a bad rap because those weren't as successful as people wanted them to be, but I still think he's a good coach.
0: Can they beat Georgia? Well, they don't have to. They missed Georgia this year. Bama, they also missed. They do have games at Tennessee, Oklahoma, Florida, and Ole Miss, plus a visit, obviously, from Ohio State in week two. The other thing with Texas is, we got a minute left. I'm going to be really curious to see how they handle the noise if things go south against Ohio State in week two. Remember, this is a long season, and I think anybody with Texas's schedule, if their name wasn't Texas, I would be really concerned as to how they were going to handle that schedule.
1: Yeah.
0: But they are Texas after all. A 10-2 record should be good enough to make it into the college football playoff. Can the run game improve? Ryan Wingo back, Cam Coleman, again, all the pieces are there. They added a 5-star wide receiver in Jermaine Bishop Jr., which is, he's drawn some comps to, like, a younger Xavier Worthy of sorts this year. So the pieces are there for Texas. Can they get it done?
1: A lot of things got to go right, man. A lot of people think, like, it's as easy as putting together a good team. You got to stay healthy, right? Like, there's, you know, these, we are talking about kids.
0: Yep.
1: Like, these are young men.
0: Right.
1: On and off the field things. Like, a lot has to go right for you to win a national championship, man.
0: Will Texas be hoisting the national championship at the end of the year? Or will a Big Ten team win it for the fourth straight year? Football is back. We are here for all of it. NFL training camps, college football training camps, much more to be discussed on ESPN Radio throughout the day. That's going to do it for us. Our entire crew, Harry Lyles Jr., I'm Sam Ravitch. Game Day with Will Kunkel and Lance Meadows is up next. 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
5: There's a ball tipped high in the air. This ball's well hit. It's carrying deep out there into left field, and that ball is out of here. Zach Neto, 26th home run of the season.
6: Next one on Trout, and he swings it. This one drills a ball deep down there.

0: Time now for a preview of today's game, featuring the starting lineups and a countdown to first pitch. This is Angels Pregame.
1: Happy Sunday, everybody. Trent Rush with you here for Angels Pregame. It's my two favorite things. We got some baseball and some brunch going on right now. We have the Angels and the Marlins coming up, with the Angels going for a series victory in Miami today after getting a 4-3 thrilling victory on Friday night. I mean, so much happened on Friday. Trout homers on his 36th birthday. Nolan Schanuel, the Boca Raton product, hits a home run in Miami to give the Angels the lead. That was after Mike Trout was able to beat out a bang-bang play to keep the inning alive. Great to see that. Jose Fermin got his first career save after Jose Siri threw out the potential tying run that ended the ball game on a great tag by Tyler Heineman. So many things went right for the Angels on Friday night. Very different story on Saturday afternoon. Angels just ran into a buzzsaw. Sandy Alcantara looked like the Cy Young Award winner that he is. Seven innings of shutout baseball. Three hits, walked just one, struck out eight Angels in that game. Walbert Urania had just beaten Jacob Mizorowski his previous time out. So back to back kind of marquee matchups for the 22-year-old Urania. And he looked good early, but kind of lost it in the third inning. Goes just 2 1/3, his shortest outing so far as a starting pitcher. Four hits, four runs, who were all earned, walk three, struck out two along the way. So after the game, this is what Kurt Suzuki had to say after the Angels got beat 7-0.
2: He got a little erratic, you know, with his pitches, but I think they're having good at-bats on him, too. You know, they're battling, putting the bat on the ball, and just, working the count. So, just got his pitch kind of up a little bit in that inning.
3: Alcantara didn't really give you much chance.
2: He's good, man. I've faced him a bunch, and he's a good pitcher, and he's one of the best pitchers in the league for a reason. So, you know, runs are going to be tough to come by tonight, and, he did a good job.
1: All right, so that was last night. Here's what's going on today with What's on Tap, presented by Big Noise Beer. The Angels coming to this game 45-72 on the season, trying to get a series win in Miami against a team that is right in the mix of a wild card race. The Marlins 59-59, right at 500 on the year, three games back of the Diamondbacks and the Phillies for that third and final wild card spot in the NL. Angels going to be turning to Grayson Rodriguez, who's coming off his best start as an Angel when he pitched in Baltimore for the first time since he was an Oriole. Ryan Gusto is going to pitch for Miami. We'll get a little deeper into our pitching matchup coming up. But Gusto, one of those guys, everything about Miami kind of seems unconventional. Gusto's journey is that as well. Homeschooled, went to basically an alternative baseball development program where he came out of in the Florida area, Florida Southwestern State Junior College is where he came out of. But 11-round pick that has now made 9 starts this year in the big leagues. 26 starts overall today will be number 27. All right, so that was last night. Here's what's going on today with What's on Tap, presented by Big Noise Beer. The Angels coming to this game 45-72 on the season, trying to get a series win in Miami against a team that is right in the mix of a wild card race. The Marlins 59-59, right at 500 on the year, three games back of the Diamondbacks and the Phillies for that third and final wild card spot in the NL. Angels going to be turning to Grayson Rodriguez, who's coming off his best start as an Angel when he pitched in Baltimore for the first time since he was an Oriole. Ryan Gusto is going to pitch for Miami. We'll get a little deeper into our pitching matchup coming up. That takes us today's health report that is being presented by Memorial Care. Today's health tip: women 65 and over and men 70 and over should get screened for osteoporosis. How about this matchup happening in AAA today? Health report: waiting on Yusei Kikuchi to return to the rotation. He's going to make another rehab start for Salt Lake today against Oklahoma City, where Tyler Glasnow is going to be pitching for the Dodgers 3A affiliate. That's something to watch for sure. How about a fresh look? That's presented by Vista Paint. 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We have a fresh look at the Angels lineup with Wade Meckler batting the leadoff spot in left field. Trout's going to DH today. He hits second with Nolan Schanuel over at first. Zach Neto stays in the cleanup spot at shortstop. Moises Ballesteros up to the 5 spot in the Angel lineup. He'll catch today with Denzel Guzman over at third batting sixth. Then it's Josh Lowe in right, Jose Siri in center, Adam Frazier at second base for Grayson Rodriguez today, getting the start on the mound. And the biggest key for Grayson Rodriguez is to be able to get himself into counts to throw that changeup, his best pitch, and have pitch efficiency like he did when he went 7 innings last time out. Keys to the game are brought to you by Rotolo Chevrolet, California's Chevy sales leader. Angels pregame continues right after this on Angels Radio and on the Angels Radio app.
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1: You know, the Angels had won 5 in a row in Miami before losing 7-0 yesterday. They'll try to salvage this series and get a victory today to try to take 2 out of 3 from the Marlins in this one before they come on home for Texas in a 4-game series that starts tomorrow right here at Angel Stadium, where I'm broadcasting from today. We're fired up for the Angels and the Marlins. How about a Texas native and Grayson Rodriguez getting this chance to start on the mound today, coming off of a really, really strong outing, maybe the best outing we've seen from Grayson Rodriguez, pitching in Baltimore. And for the first time since he was a Baltimore Oriole, where he had so much success early in his career. Let's talk a little more about that with our Chick-fil-A pitching matchup that is presented by Chick-fil-A SoCal, the official chicken sandwich of Angels baseball. Now, the overall numbers on Grayson Rodriguez, not ideal, right? He's 3-4, 7.24 ERA. Of course, he missed basically 2 years with multiple injuries, even missed some time this year due to injury. I mean, the thing that he's only made 11 starts this year, 51 innings. This is, in many ways, a transition year for Grayson Rodriguez. You just want Grayson to be getting stronger, healthier, feeling better. And at some point, it's like, okay, well, you made 10 starts. Like, let's start to put up some numbers. And right on cue, he does. Last time out, he has his longest start as an Angel, his best start as an Angel. 7 innings, 2 runs on 3 hits, walked just 1, and struck out 6 in Baltimore. That was really encouraging to see. The Angels ended up losing that game. Rodriguez took the loss in that one. However, he pitched very, very well in that performance. So a solid start for Grayson Rodriguez, and he is hoping to build on that in today's ballgame as the Angels try to get a series victory. Ryan Gusto will go for the Marlins. He's 0-3 with a 4.80 ERA. He's a California guy, Bay Area, Santa Rosa, 6'4", 27-year-old right-hander that is making his 10th start of the season. He's been used out of the bullpen a little bit as well. You look at what Gusto has done. He's coming off a start in Atlanta where he pitched very well. Also, he went 6 innings of 1-run baseball against the Braves. Also took the loss. For whatever reason, the Marlins just can't beat the Braves. It's been going on for a while. They got swept in that series. But now the Angels are going to try to hand him another defeat in this one, and maybe it'll come at the hands of Ryan Johnson. Fired up to see that today. It's the Angels and the Marlins on the way coming up. How about a conversation with Mike Trout? Our Sunday chat is coming up right after this. I'm Trent Rush. You're listening to Angels pregame on Angels Radio and on the Angels Radio app.
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0: Phillips' next offering is hit towards the gap. Mike Trout lifts this one high. It is deep, and that ball is gone! Mike Trout, yet another home run on his birthday. The sixth time he's done it in his career.
1: That is one way to count you down to first pitch. Mike Trout Friday nights with that home run in the first inning. Angels win that ball game 4-3. No player in baseball history has homered on more birthdays than Mike Trout. We mentioned countdown to first pitch. That presented by J&J Snack Foods, offering memorable and delicious snack experiences throughout the stadium. Angels going for a series win today in Miami after that exciting win on Friday night. Yesterday, not so good. Sandy Alcantara carved up the Angels in that one. Wilbert Urania doesn't get out of the third. 7-0 Miami, the final there. But as we track Trout, that segment is sponsored by State Farm. 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In the meantime, I wanted to share just a portion of that conversation with you now with Mike Trout.
2: Favorite pitcher to face? Like, all time?
3: All time.
2: I think the most fun I've had competing against somebody is Felix. He was one of the guys where it was just like, it was either I was getting him or he was punching me out.
3: I'll tell you, Mike, as a fan, I was hoping you were going to say Felix
2: because
3: of all the battles you guys have had.
2: Yeah, he's got me a bunch and I got him a bunch. And it's always like, it was one of the things where he'd throw like a nasty split and I'd swing at it and I'd look at him and he'd start like giving me that like smirk and then he'd throw another one and I'd take it and it was just the interaction between pitches and that's how Felix was. He was just a competitor and it seemed like he had the nastiest stuff I've seen and it was just one of them things where it was just every time I faced him, it was like, it was like, here we go. You can't miss a pitch for him. Like, if he gave you a pitch to hit, you better hit it or he's got you. And I think that's when I faced him, it was like that. So,
3: like, what was your relationship like then? Like, was there a point where it was like, man, I hate this dude or he must hate you because you were taking deep all the time?
2: No.
3: And then maybe somewhere it was like, actually, this is, like, really cool that this is happening?
2: I think when I... opening day when I got him, like, I think back-to-back years or something. And I saw him, I got to meet him in the All-Star game. And we flew to an All-Star game together on the same plane and got to know him a little bit and we just built that relationship.
3: That's pretty cool. All right. All-time favorite Angel.
2: All-time favorite Angel. I'm going to have to say Torrey. Just because, playing with him and building that relationship and, learning so much from him, being in the outfield with him, I think that's an easy one.
3: What's it like with you and Torrey now? When he comes around, I know a few times.
2: Oh, yeah, no, it's, we talk all the time.
3: Yeah.
2: He comes to the golf course. He's a member at the golf course. So, okay. We're very close. So
3: okay, so I want to know a little bit more about Trout National, and you brought up Torrey Hunter as a member. Who are like some of the most famous members that you have?
2: I'm not gonna say their names, but
3: okay, no, you don't have to. You just said Torrey Hunter is one.
2: Well, I mean,
3: yeah,
2: he's an Angel. There's a couple ex-Angels that are members.
3: Okay,
2: Weaver, Moustakas, Vargas, G. Rich. There's a lot of other great athletes. There's a lot of great members that just like to play golf, and it's been fun to see it all grow and have my buddies come out. It's a big escape from the outside world. You basically come in. There's one way in. There's one way out. You got walls around the whole thing.
3: Is that kind of the goal?
2: Yeah, just to be able to play golf and not worry about anything and. We got a big policy with like social media and like cell phones and just want to be out there, relax, enjoy your time. People need that nowadays.
3: Do you feel like there is something to the fact, like, especially for athletes, to be able to have that escape and be like, yes, it's gonna, we can still compete and, you know,
2: yeah,
3: do our thing, but also, like, no one's gonna have to see what's going on.
2: Yeah, no, I think that's huge for athletes.
3: Yeah,
2: you know, not just golf. Like, for me, it's I like to hunt. So, you know, when I sit in a tree, it's like, you know, you're not, you, it's just you and, you know, you're in.

0: we had a few guys out there on, we had about 25 ex-players, MLB, on Wednesday morning.
1: Okay.
0: To go out there and play, yeah.
1: You had mentioned in your pitch for trying to bring LeBron to the Sixers that you had a nice golf course that was available for him. What are your thoughts on having LeBron as a Sixer?
0: Yeah, it's awesome. The lineup is unbelievable. You know, getting Brown from the Celtics and, you know, then luring LeBron over to Philly. I think it's going to be a fun year. It's exciting to be a Sixer fan.
1: Yeah.
0: Yeah, no, I'm excited.
1: Are we going to see you get to as many Sixers games as Eagles games this year?
0: I'm going to definitely try to go. Yeah. Beckham's like that age where he's...
1: Is he into hoop?
0: Yeah, he's always shooting hoops in the gym at the house, so I'm sure I want to go to games.
1: You know, I was thinking about like your favorite all-star memories and things that you've done, and we just finished talking about that. Yeah, I can't help but wonder like what this year must have meant for Beckham and Jordan. Probably, there's a lot he's going to get out of it too. I mean to have the boys there, and what do you think their experience is going to be like? Just to think about some of the things they're getting to do because of what you've been able to do.
0: Yeah, no, they love it. Beckham loves coming to the field. Jordy's not old enough yet.
1: Yeah.
0: Next year I'll be able to bring him. But Beckham's at an age now where coming to the ballpark with me, and I don't have to be in my locker with him. I could trust him sitting in my locker without. Yeah. Terrorizing my things, and he's building a relationship with the guys. I think that's the coolest thing, and the guys, treat him unbelievable. It's a big family down there, and we're away from our kids so much.
1: Yeah.
0: On the road, to be able to bring them to the ballpark and spend time with them, and the guys take them all in, and it's big for, being a dad, and it seems like every day now Beckham's, even Jordy today, he was like, he wanted to come to the field, so, yeah.
1: I was talking with Ricardo just yesterday, and he had a day this week where he was basically manning the ship at home, and he had to, like, take care of the kids, and that can be a challenge. I think every dad can know how difficult that is. I'd like some Mike Trout parenting advice. When you got to handle the two, if that ever happens, is there some advice that you can give when there's madness happening and you're trying to like?
0: Yeah, just don't take your eyes off them. I think for my kids, especially if I give all the credit to my wife Jessica because she's got them on a strict schedule, by a T, and it makes it a lot easier to follow and a lot easier to take care of. But I think for me, it's just picking out activities like outside that they enjoy. We don't let Beckham have the iPad or watch TV.
1: Yeah.
0: And Jordy, same thing. Just when it's getting cranky in the house, or I think the easy way out is to turn on the TV or give them an iPad. But for me, it's take them outside. Like Beckham and Jordy right now are big on catching like lizards.
1: We
0: go out, they go out every day with a fishing net and try to catch lizards, and just stuff like little stuff like that, outside activities. And especially when we're home, there's a lot more we can do, living out in the woods, and they're two kids that like to be outdoors. So
2: 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It's Terry Smith and Bobby Valentine that have the call. We still have more pregame, though, to get to, and we'll do that on the other side of this break. I'm Trent Rush. 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
3: We are just moments away from the finale from Miami. It's the Angels and the Marlins. Rubber match, the three-game series. Halos got the 4-3 win on Friday night. Marlins came back with a 7-0 shutout of the Angels yesterday. And now the Angels have a chance to win the series before they come on back home to open up a 7-game homestand starting tomorrow here at the Big A. As far as what's making some noise across Major League Baseball, let's take you around the grill. 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A hearty congratulations to Rick Riz, the retiring radio voice of the Seattle Mariners, who is going to be enshrined into the team's Hall of Fame. Congratulations to Rick Riz on that. It's been a big weekend up in Seattle celebrating 50 years of Mariners baseball. They brought back the 50 greatest Mariners of all time, including our very own Mark Langston. And that's why Langer not here for this series. He is enjoying the time up in Seattle and glad he gets to be honored and celebrated there. So deserved. In a great Mariner, a great Angel, and we love him here on Angels Radio. So wishing Mark Langston the best. Expect to have him back tomorrow. Also, what's making some news are some notes that come from our out-of-town scoreboard. Of course, our out-of-town scoreboard is presented by StubHub. The Dodgers finally able to get a victory. They had dropped 7 in a row before beating the Arizona Diamondbacks last night in extra innings, 2-1, the final there. The Red Sox had won 9 in a row while the A's had lost 9 in a row. Well, both streaks came to an end with the A's beating Boston 7-3 in last night's game. The Yankees got a 5-4 home win over the Atlanta Braves in a matchup of Cy Young Award winners in Gerrit Cole beating Chris Sale in that one. Also, congratulations to Max Scherzer, who is now 10th on the all-time strikeouts list. He was able to pass Walter Johnson, the Fullerton native, in the victory 7-5 over the Philadelphia Phillies last night. Max Scherzer, at 42 years old, now with 3,516 career strikeouts, second to Justin Verlander among active pitchers in Major League Baseball. So that's what's happening across MLB today. We're fired up to see if the Halos can salvage a set from South Beach. It's the Angels and the Marlins coming up. My name is Trent Rush. Hey, thanks for being with us for yet another presentation of Angels Pregame. The ball game is on the way next. A little Angels baseball with your Sunday brunch today. Terry Smith, Bobby Valentine, they'll have it for you right here on your home of the Halos, Angels Radio, and on the Angels Radio app.
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8: The 3-2, and Trout swings at that one, and he drives the ball deep out there in the left center field. It is Trout of here. That one lands in the Angels' bullpen. Mike Trout right there with a three-run homer. There's the next one. Meadows swings at this ball. This is lifted high. It's hit deep out in the center. And it's out of here! It's out of here! It's a walk-up two-run homer. And the Angels have won this ballgame tonight here at the Big A.
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8: Angels Baseball is on the air today from Lone Depot Park in Miami. The Angels get ready to face the Miami Marlins. Hi, everybody. Terry Smith along with Bobby Valentine. Our producer-engineer on this Sunday is Jorge Sevilla, and we welcome you on Angels Radio, also available free on the Angels Radio app. Angels looking to bounce back after a tough one yesterday. The Angels were shut out 7-0. The two teams have split the first two games of this weekend series, so the Angels have a chance to win this series with a victory. Angels on this road trip that has seen the Angels play in Baltimore and now here in Miami have gone 2-3 on the road trip. Coming into play today, the Angels season record stands at 45-72, 14 and a half games behind the Astros in the AL West. And as far as the Marlins, they got back to the 500 mark with that victory yesterday. They are 59-59. They are in third place right now as far as things in the National League East, and they still have a shot to some degree as far as the wild card in the National League. They are just three games out of the third and final spot in the wild card race. Another hot, muggy day in South Florida today. As far as the pitching matchup, the Angels will go with Grayson Rodriguez. He's been pitching better of late for the Angels. His record is 3-4 in his 11 starts. ERA is still high, 7.24. We saw him last Tuesday, and that was on this road trip in Miami. That was a game the Angels faced the Baltimore Orioles at Camden Yards. Angels ended up dropping that game 3-1. And in that ball game, some solid pitching from Rodriguez. He worked seven innings. He gave up just two earned runs, struck out six, but he did suffer the loss in that ball game. This will be the first time that he takes on the Marlins in his career, And for Miami today, they will be sending to the mound a 27-year-old right-hander. Ryan Gusto will get the start. He's yet to win a game. He's pitched some in relief for them. They added him to their rotation when Max Meyer, their all-star right-hander, was placed on the injured list. And Gusto 0-3 with a 4.80 ERA. He's a pitcher who has faced the Angels. A couple of starts against the Angels in his career. He was originally with the Astros. And he's 1-1 against the Halos with a 7.20 ERA. Did face the Angels in a start last season. That was back in June. Did not figure in the decision in that ball game. And in that game, he had some trouble with the home run ball. He gave up a pair of them in that ball game. And he will go for the Marlins. So we'll see what the Angels can do in the wrap-up game of this series and the road trip. When we get back, we'll have the starting lineups and the start of today's game. Angels and Marlins, Sunday afternoon baseball, just minutes away on Angels Radio, also available free on the Angels Radio app.
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8: Lineup cards are being exchanged at home plate, and time for today's starting lineups. They are presented by Modelo, brewed with the finest ingredients for a taste that's pure gold. As far as the visiting Angels today, Wade Mechler will lead things off for the Halos. He will be in left field. Mike Trout is DHing today. He will bat out of the number 2 spot. Nolan Schottewell at first base will hit number 3 for the Angels. Fellow Floridian Zach Neto's had a tough series. He's yet to get a hit in this weekend series, 0-for-8. Neto will be at short, and he will continue to bat cleanup for the Angels. The catcher today is Moises Ballesteros. He will be batting out of the number 5 spot for the Angels in this ballgame. Following him will be Denzer Guzman at third base. Guzman will be batting number 6, hitting 7th in right field Josh Lowe. Batting 8th, the center fielder today, Jose Siri, and Adam Frazier will round out the lineup for the Angels at second base, and he will bat number 9. 26-year-old right-hander Grayson Rodriguez on the mound, 6'5", 230-pounder. He is 3-4 in his 11 starts with the Angels. The ERA is 7.24. Now for the Marlins. They will lead it off with Kyle Stowers at first base. He's had a good series, 4 hits and a couple of runs batted in. Xavier Edwards celebrating his 27th birthday today. The switch-hitting infielder will be at second. He bats number 2. Otto Velez, who's second in the National League in batting average, hitting .317, will play short and bat out of the number 3 spot. The cleanup batter, the DH Griffin Conine. After that, Roberto Hernandez in left field, bats number 5. Owen Casey in right field hits number 6. seeing his first action in this series is a young catcher, Augustin Ramirez. He has not had any at-bats so far in this series. The center fielder, batting number 8, Jacob Marcy, and playing third base and batting 9 is Javier Sanoja. The starting pitcher for Miami, and he is loosening up, is Ryan Gusto, an 0-3 record with a 4.80 ERA. This is his 15th appearance of the season and his 10th start. As far as the umpires today, calling balls and strikes, Will Little. He's always been known as a pitcher's umpire, so generally a pretty good-sized strike zone. First base umpire, Ryan Addison. Second base umpire, the minor league call-up umpire with this crew this weekend, Jonathan Parra. And the crew chief is going to be the third base umpire, and that is Lance Barksdale. The dimensions, down the left field side, 344, 400 feet to dead center. Down in the right field corner, it goes 335. In the alley in left center, 386. And in right center field, 387. Angels have on the red tops with the red numerals and lettering trimmed in white. And as far as the Marlins today, they will go with the teal tops. And they have on the white pants. Bobby Valentine alongside, and Bobby, the Angels have a chance to win a series. We'll see how things play out today in Miami.
13: Should be a very interesting game, especially with Ballesteros behind the plate for the first time catching Rodriguez. Love to see how that's going to work.
8: So he will get that spot for the Angels today, the young 22-year-old catcher. The Angels obtained him from the Chicago Cubs at the trading deadline. Ryan Gusto, who will work for the Marlins, he's a pitcher who throws a lot of pitches. We've seen that from some of their starters in this series. He's a guy that has 7 different pitches he will choose from. He has a really good changeup. That's been a good pitch for him this season, and he will top out around 97 miles per hour or so with that fastball. So we are just about set. Mentioned the Marlins have on the teal tops. They also have the pinstripe bottoms they're wearing here today for the wrap-up game of this series. Angels lifetime against the Marlins. The Angels lead the all-time series 17 wins, 13 losses. And the first pitch today, Meckler is taking. That one, a sinker that misses. We're underway. The count's 1-1, no strikes. And here's the next delivery, and Meckler has that one go in there for a strike against him. Counts even. It's 1-1. 2-for-9 in the series is Meckler, and he chops that one foul over on the first base side.
13: Meckler gives you a good at-bat. It seems like he sees the ball really well. It's all about timing with him. Hardly ever chases out of the zone and lets the pitcher work.
8: Gusto is set, and here's the next one. And that is a swing and a foul tip. It's held by the catcher Ramirez, and a strikeout is out number 1. Our time and temperature is presented today by Mountain Mike's Pizza. Pizza the way it should be. 90 degrees. And the humidity is high, 69%. Heat index in Miami, 103 degrees. The roof is closed where it's a comfortable 72 degrees. The air conditioning is on. And the first pitch back to Southern California today at 10:40. First one in there, Mike Trout. Trout's gone 1-for-6 in this series. And the one hit, a home run, and that was in his very first at-bat in this series on Friday night. Takes that pitch for a strike. It's now 0-2. That's the Trout Tracker. It's presented by State Farm.
13: Mike's got a lot of breaking balls this series. He hit a fastball for a home run. Breaking balls are his cup of tea.
8: Here's the next pitch, and they worked him inside with that one, and that is a pitch just missed. 1-2. Trout just 2 for his last 18. His season average now at 238. 19 homers for Trout, who's DHing today. And the 1-2, and that one just missed. And I think they're going to challenge it.
13: Late challenge.
8: Boy, Gusto thought he had Trout looking, and then it was the challenge, and it's going to be a strike. And as it turns out, Gusto and his catcher Ramirez right. The call is overturned, and Trout is a strikeout victim.
13: And this ABS challenge is powered by T-Mobile.
8: Strikeouts have been an issue for the Angels, 20 of them in the first two games of this series. And in the series against Baltimore, the Angels had two of those three games where the Angels struck out 11 times. Here's a pitch that's called a ball, and here's another challenge by the Marlins catcher, Agustin Ramirez.
13: Wrong guy to challenge.
8: Yeah, he was wrong on that challenge, so the call by the umpire is confirmed. They challenged back-to-back pitches here in this inning. They were right once and wrong once, and there's a swing and a miss by Schonewell. The count's even. It's one ball, one strike.
13: Gusto has a really good curveball here in the first inning to go with a four-seam fastball. That's all he's thrown thus far. It's all that he's needed.
8: Here's the next pitch, and that is a fastball 95, a little bit high and away. Schonewell, two hits in the series, including a homer. He's hitting 273. He's 5 for his last 28 at the plate.
14: Come on.
8: And time called by the home plate umpire there, Will Little.
13: I think the umpire got the call that time because he saw that the strap on the shin guard and the front leg of Schonewell was unstrapped.
8: Yeah. Here's the 2-1. And that is a pitch there that just missed outside. Three balls and a strike. Neto would be up next. Angels have gone 11 straight innings coming into today's game without scoring here against the Marlins. And there's a pitch on a 3-1. That one misses, and that's going to be ball four. So that's a first base runner. Schonewell on with the two-out walk, and we'll see what Neto can do.
13: Gusto broke out his changeup on 3-1 for the first time in the game, missed with it. Peculiar count to break out a pitch you haven't thrown yet, don't have the feel for it. Had that curveball, good feel for it, and Neto will probably get a pretty good diet of breaking balls, even though this series he's gotten a lot of fastballs and missed them.
8: Yeah. So here's Neto digging in, and here's the pitch, and the first one right in there for a called strike. The last 13 games, Neto is hitting 132.
13: Oh, that's not good.
8: Yeah, 21 strikeouts in the last 13 games for him.
13: That's not good either.
8: Moved out of the leadoff spot, and the pitch, and a chase and a miss, and that was a sinker. He threw it by him, so the count's 0-2. This top of the first inning, we're just underway with no score. It's presented by your SoCal Hyundai dealers. 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
13: First pitch sweeper, second pitch fastball. Again, Neto late on the fastball.
8: Here's the 0-2. And he swings at this one, lifts it in the air, shallow center field, coming in hard as the center fielder. He can't make the catch. The ball drops in, being waved around is Schonewell. Throw to the plate, it's going to be close, and he is safe. So Schonewell scores all the way from first base. Neto has a double. Not sure if the Marlins are going to challenge that one at home, and I think they are.
13: Well, Schonewell with two outs, running hard all the way. This is a bloop that the center fielder dives for, hits his glove, caroms off of his glove, left. The shortstop picks it up, throws a strike home, and Schonewell gets his left arm in there, I believe, to be safe for the first run of the game. Great hustle by him. Neto on second.
8: So we'll see what the final verdict is. The call at the plate was he was safe, and the Angels have a run.
13: Yeah, and this challenge is presented by Easton and Easton.
8: Marcy, who was the center fielder, he is really good defensively. He went diving in, almost caught that one. He's had some really nice plays, and he's a guy that has not had a single error this year.
13: He made the same play yesterday, coming straight in with a backhanded effort. Caught the ball yesterday. Nolan's looking over his shoulder running the third. I don't see any reason for doing that. That's why you have a third base coach.
14: Yeah, he did that two times. He turned around to take a look at what was going on in center field after he got past second base.
13: And you hear all these people in my seat saying, oh, he doesn't need the coach. Ball's in front of him. He could do it on his own. Baloney.

0: needs the coach. Run hard and have the timing to use your eyes to determine how far you're going to go on your trip around the bases.
1: We're waiting for the official announcement here, and this is a big call because either it's a run or no runs in the inning, and the inning is over. And this is being highly viewed right now back in New York.
2: After review, the call in the field stands. The runner is safe. Miami will lose their challenge.
1: So there you go. You heard the crew chief, Lance Barksdale, and the Angels do score a run. Neto will get the hit on that one.
0: The old speed up the rule, the game rules just don't apply with this replay. I saw it live. He looked safe. Why would it take so long? I guess that swipe tag almost got the jersey. Hunteri, that must have been what the determination was.
1: Yeah. So here's Ballesteros at the plate with a runner at second, and the first pitch, he's taking that one, and that's a ball. Zach Neto, who's at second base, will get credit for a single and a run batted in, taking second base on the throw to the plate. Here's the pitch, and that's in there on Ballesteros. He's gone 1-for-7 in the series.
0: For a young guy, looks very confident at the plate.
1: Yep.
0: Just big leg kick, starts it early. Let's see if he has the balance that he needs to hit this high fastball.
1: Just 22 years old, the pitch. This is bounced by the mound, but the shortstop was playing near second and stops it and throws him out, and the inning is over. So the Angels get a first inning run. That's usually a good sign. We will head to the bottom of the first. Angels up 1-0 in Miami on Angels Radio, also available free on the Angels Radio app.
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0: Angels starter Grayson Rodriguez, who is facing the Marlins for the first time in his career, gets ready to face their leadoff batter. Kyle Stowers at the plate. He's had a four-hit game in this series, and that was on Friday night. Here's the pitch. That's outside. Ball one. Gave him a first-pitch fastball at 93. Lefty batter, and they have a few left-handed hitters in this lineup. Here's the next pitch. That's outside. Five batters in their lineup, swinging left-handed, including the batter waiting on deck, the switch hitter Xavier Edwards. Here's the pitch, and that caught the inside part of the plate, called strike on a changeup, 2-1.
1: That changeup is needed for Grayson to get through this lineup efficiently.
0: Here's the next pitch. That's hit hard, and that is a ball that's going to get by the first baseman, Chataville. It's going to bounce around in the right field corner. It gets away from Lowe, so headed for third, and they're standing up with a triple. I guess that's how they'll score it, is Stowers. So right away, they have the tying run at third base to start off this bottom of the first inning.
1: And the changeup was a good pitch down in the zone, but struck perfectly by a very good hitter down that right field line, and the ball eludes Josh Lowe as he goes to get it in the corner. Goes by him, could have been a double, turned it into a triple.
0: Yep. That is the fourth triple of the year for Stowers, and the pitch. And here is Xavier Edwards at the plate. He's had six triples this year, which puts him in the top 10 in the National League in that category. He's driven in three runs in the series. Switch hitter batting left. A hit ties up the ball game. The pitch, it pops off the mitt of the catcher Ballesteros, but he retrieves it inside the batter's circle. No advancement by Stowers. It's one ball, one strike.
1: This is a situation where the pitcher is not sure that his new catcher, who's never caught him before, can block the ball with the man on third. So he's probably a little skeptical to really break off that breaking ball in the dirt.
0: Next pitch, that's low. That is a block right there by Ballesteros.
1: He broke it off in the dirt.
0: He did.
1: Yeah, and it was blocked pretty well.
0: Yep.
1: Good job, Ballesteros.
0: 2-1 to count on Edwards. Lopez, their shortstop, waiting on deck. 1-0 Angels here, bottom of the first. That pitch a little bit low. The Angels did make a couple of moves roster-wise today. After the ball game last night, Brett Curry, who gave the Angels a boost out of that bullpen, he threw almost 100 pitches last night as the only reliever the Angels used. I think he had 96 pitches last night. He was sent back to AAA. And now the pitch is going to be challenged here. The count right now stands at 3-1. And the call right there is going to be overturned. So that's going to turn out to be ball four.
1: And what a reward for doing a great job saving the bullpen, throwing 100 pitches, getting sent to AAA. Oh, thank you. Good job. See you next time.
0: Yep. Kurt Suzuki was saying the Angels needed to bolster the bullpen here for this ball game. And Ryan Watson, who the Angels just claimed a couple of days ago on the waiver wire, he was with the Red Sox. He is now part of the Angels' bullpen, a right-hander. Here's a pitch right in there for a called strike. So the first two have gotten on here against Grayson Rodriguez, the leadoff triple and then the walk, and Lopez is the batter. 2-for-8 in the series. He's driven in a pair, had a couple of RBIs yesterday.
1: And I think we've set a record already for most challenges in the first inning, Terry.
0: Yes.
1: I mean, this is
0: hot and heavy.
1: Oh, boy, we're going to add another 15 minutes to this one.
0: So 0-1 is the count, and here's the next delivery, and that one there missed low and away. One ball and one strike. Griffin Conine, their DH today, cleanup batter waiting on deck. Lopez, the first right-handed hitter to face Rodriguez. bounces that one by Ballesteros. He flips it back to Rodriguez, and safe is the call at the plate, as coming in and scoring on that wild pitch will be Stowers. The Angels got a little bit of a break there in that ball ricocheted back to Ballesteros quickly, but the Angels still couldn't get that runner at the plate.
1: Yeah, I guess there was a little confidence gained with the first ball in the dirt that Ballesteros blocked, but this one bounces in front of the plate, catches no glove nor body on its way by Ballesteros, gets a good carom, as you mentioned, Terry, but not good enough to prevent the guy from sliding safe at home.
0: And now the Angels are going to challenge that call at the plate, which just brought in the run.
1: Yeah, record for challenges in the first inning. Yeah, this is, mark it down.
0: And that first challenge was a long one. That was on Chatwell scoring. Now we're having another challenge on a scoring play. The replays we've seen would

0: We're going to get a better look right now. And it looks like he is going to be safe unless that right leg was above home plate. Looked like it crossed it, whether it touched it or not. I guess that's what the Angels are hoping it didn't touch the plate, that it went sailing over. We're going to get the call here in just a moment from Lance Barksdale.
1: As the runner slides on his left side, his right foot seems to be a little in the air as it crosses home plate, stretched out in a stiff fashion. I think it just caught the corner and then popped up. Yeah, the guys in New York are having a little Sunday coffee.
0: Yeah.
1: Eventually they'll get to this.
0: They're probably thinking, what's going on with this Angels-Marlins game here? There's a lot of challenges.
1: Yeah, it hit the front of the plate and then popped up as suspected.
0: So again, we're still waiting for the final verdict here. Meantime, Rodriguez getting some warm-up tosses in. Yeah, his right leg did go.
1: It went up
0: over.
2: After review, the ball in the field stands. The runner is safe.
0: Yeah, they're going to call him safe.
2: They lose their challenge.
0: So it is a 1-1 ball game, and still no one out. Runner at second. The count's 2 balls and a strike on Otto Lopez. So a little controversy on both scoring plays. Here's the next pitch, and that's a pitch he chases and misses. Change up there. It's 2 balls and 2 strikes. Let's pause for station identification on Angels Radio, also available on the Angels Radio app.
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0: It's weekend, and our producer-engineer is Jorge Sevilla. Here's a ground ball. Charging it is the third baseman, Guzman. The throw is going to be late. Now the lead runner goes diving into third base. The throw got away. Now he's going to break for the plate. Here's the throw at the plate, and he will score. So Edwards comes in eventually all the way from first base, and now it is 2-1 Miami. And their hitter, their batter, who hit that one to the Angels third baseman Guzman, Lopez, ends up at third base.
1: Lopez is swinging as he leaves the box, gets a really good jump, no play at first base. Guzman tries to get him, but the throw is late. Shamuel sees the runner going to third and throws the ball to third. The only problem is it wound up on the screen about 10 feet over a third baseman's head. And as Meckler came in to field the ball, he threw home, but too late. Another run scored. This has been quite the exciting inning.
0: Yep. So it will be scored a single and an error, no RBI. And the 2 runs that the Marlins have gotten here, as Kurt Suzuki's out to have a word with the home plate umpire, Will Little. The Angels wild pitched a run home, and now a throwing error brings in their 2nd run in this inning.
1: Ah, so Kurt Suzuki went out because the third base coach actually touched the runner who thought Zach Neto had the ball, and you're not allowed to do that. He touched him to tell him to go home, and that really is against the rules.
0: But nothing came about of that. And, yeah, it was close whether or not he got his hand on the...
1: Seemed to me that he pushed him.
0: Yeah. Mm-hmm. Here's the 1-0 pitch, and this is Conine batting. He takes that one for a ball. 2 balls and no strikes. Strange first inning here, and again, there's no outs here in the bottom of the first. Here's the pitch, and that is outside. So Rodriguez has thrown 17 pitches already in this first inning. No outs in the inning. Here's the 3-0, and that one caught the inside corner for a called strike.
1: So on that previous play, the ball went over Zach Nota's head, who was covering third base, but he deked the runner, kept his...

0: glove on the runner, so the runner had no idea where the ball was until a coach came over and alerted him. Should not have been allowed.
1: Here's the next pitch, and that's low, and that's going to be another walk. So this is certainly developing into a very challenging inning here for Rodriguez. Mike Maddox, the pitching coach, headed out to the mound. There is no one out. Runners now at the corners. Miami up 2-1.
0: Yeah, and Mike says, well, this isn't the way we planned this situation, but we have to get out of it. You have to have composure, know who the hitter is, think about one pitch at a time, only think forward, don't think backward. I don't think he's telling him all those things, but he has to clear his head the best that he can so that he gets through this inning. And please join us on August 12th. The first 23,000 fans will receive a D23 Mickey Mouse bobblehead. Plus, a limited number of golden Mickeys will be randomly handed out. 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
1: So the batter now is Hernandez. And Roberto Hernandez, their left fielder, and the first pitch on him, that's in there, a fastball at 96 miles per hour. This bottom of the first inning, it's being presented by Foundation Building Materials, the official jersey partner of Angels Baseball. Moving back into the box is Hernandez. And here's the pitch on its way, and that one is drilled foul back to the seats and out of play.
0: So those are two pitches that Grayson needs to get back into, the high fastball for a strike and then the breaking ball that goes to the outside part of the plate. Got ahead of the hitter, 0-2. Maddox message received.
1: Next delivery, and he tries to hold up on that one. On the appeal, they say he did. And the Angels' opponents have had a lead after one inning against the Angels, a lead after the first inning, and that'll be the case today. It's just a matter of how big the lead will turn out to be. Here's the pitch on its way. That's fouled back. The Angels' opponents, when they've led the Angels after the first inning, have gone on to post a 20-4 record against the Angels this year. Pitch count at 23 here for Grayson Rodriguez. No outs, runners at the corners, the pitch, and that is low, and it's now 2-2. That's a changeup.
0: A couple very close check swings on breaking balls down after fastballs up.
1: Two balls and two strikes to count. Next delivery, and that's a chase and a miss. That's a slider. He got him swinging, and that's the first out in the inning. And Owen Casey, their right fielder, will be the next batter.
0: Yeah, things were spinning pretty rapidly. Grayson running, backing up the bases and making tags at home plate, and Mike Maddox came out at the right time to try to settle things down, and it looks like he did.
1: Here's the pitch, and that's a pitch right there that's going to be inside, a first pitch curveball. Here's the pitch on the lefty batter. That one is outside. Two balls and no strikes. In this inning, the Marlins have had two hits, two walks. There's been a wild pitch in the inning. There's been a throwing error in the inning. And they have a 2-1 lead. The pitch, that's a little flare. That's going to drop into left field. That's going to drive in another run. Broken bat, RBI single there by Casey, and now it is 3-1 Miami, and still only one out.
0: Yeah, well-placed changeup. That's a oh darn, and that broken bat is presented by Rick Jerky. Low and away, a little off the plate, reaches out, hits it off the end of the bat. Nothing you could do about that because it lands.

0: hands in between the shortstop and the left fielder, and another run scored.
1: So Casey gets his second hit, first RBI in this series, and Augustin Ramirez, young catcher who had a nice season last year for Miami and then has spent most of this year in the minors. He is at the plate. First pitch on him, a ball. It's one ball, no strikes.
0: Well, Ballesteros is really getting a workout in this first inning. Blocked another ball that was thrown off the plate in the dirt. Took off his mask, looked out at the pitcher and said, you could do better than that.
1: Here's the 1-0. And swinging is Ramirez. He fouls that pitch back. Last two starts for Grayson Rodriguez against Baltimore and Houston. He had allowed just two runs in each of them, but already three in the first inning against them here today. Here's the next delivery. And swinging and fouling that one off is Ramirez. And the Angels have action in the bullpen now. And that's because Grayson Rodriguez, with one out, has already thrown 31 pitches. It's like Taylor Saucedo is up in the Angels bullpen. Here's the pitch, and that is a chase and a miss, elevated fastball, threw it by him, struck him out. So both outs have been on strikeouts. And now with two away, the eighth batter in the inning will be their center fielder, Jacob Marcy.
0: Grayson's made a lot of good pitches, quality strikes with his fastball and his breaking ball. It's just some of his misses have been big misses in the dirt, and a couple have caught too much of the plate.
1: Looks like all three of the runs in the inning are earned against him. Here's the pitch, and that one is a pitch that is elevated and misses ball one. Next pitch will be number 34 here in the inning. 3-1 Miami, bottom of the first. That pitch is called a strike. That was a pitch that was borderline. It goes in Rodriguez's favor. 1-1. In the Angels' loss yesterday, the starting pitcher, Walbert Urania, only went 2 1/3 innings. It's been a challenge here for Rodriguez. Here's a ball bounced back to him. It skips away, recovers, throws, and gets it there in time. And that will end the inning. So that'll do it. A three spot in the inning for the Marlins. And we will go to the second. Miami up 3-1 on the Angels here on Angels Radio. Also available on the Angels Radio app.
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1: We go to the second inning and the first batter.

0: Up for the Angels is the third baseman, Denzer Guzman. It's 3-1, Marlins on top, as Ryan Gusto has a two-run cushion to work with. Here's the pitch. That's in there for a called strike. It's 1-1.
1: Good job by Guzman taking a strike here after the long inning by Rodriguez. Has to give him some time to recoup in the dugout.
0: Here's the next delivery, and that's a pitch that caught the inside corner. It's now 1-2. We saw the umpires gather during the half-inning break. They were probably talking about that challenge that the Angels had on the Marlins' third base coach, whether or not he touched the runner, which it appeared he did. And that one went to New York on a challenge, but they did not see anything wrong with that. Here's a fly ball lifted in the air right to the right fielder, and Owen Casey hardly has the move. He makes the catch on that one, and that is out number one.
1: Yeah, it's a crazy rule in the book, but it says that the third base coach cannot touch the runner when helping him advance or stay at the base. He touched him.
0: Yeah. Here's the pitch, and that's in there on Josh Lowe. He's gone 1-for-4 in the series. He's hitting just .202, just 5 hits his last 33 times up. Here's the next pitch, a fastball inside. 1-1 is the count. Gusto, who's pitching, is a right-hander who, in his amateur career, pitched in the area not all that far away from Miami in Broward County. Was at Broward College, a very small school. And there's a swing and a miss, and down goes low. And then he later went on to Florida Southwestern State in South Florida. He's at school located in Weston, Florida, and it's right at the edge of the Everglades, which is about 30 miles or so away from Miami. And you got to be careful in those Everglades. They got a lot of alligators out there. There's a pitch that's a little bit outside. It's 1-ball, no strikes on Jose Siri. Angels down 3-1 here in the second, and the pitch. And that is a pitch he was checking on. They say he was holding on the appeal.
1: And Terry, it's interesting. Rodriguez and Gusto have a very similar repertoire. Rodriguez even throws a little harder with his velocity.
0: Yeah.
1: But one throws from the third base side, one from the first base side, and it seems like Gusto from the first base side of the rubber has his stuff play better than Rodriguez's stuff does.
0: Certainly so far today, that's for sure. It's a 3-0 count here on Siri. Two outs, no one on, the next pitch, and that's right in there for a called strike. This top of the second, presented by Hyatt Vacation Club. Enjoy a 4-day, 3-night resort getaway from 6 beautiful locations. Call 866-440-8783 to learn more. The 3-1. And this is lifted high in the air to dead center field. Mm-hmm. This ball's carrying deep out there, and it is out of here. Siri goes to dead center. That home run, his 7th of the season. And the Angels cut the lead to 1. It's now 3-2 Miami.
1: I mentioned yesterday what a good job the hitting coaches have done with this young man. And, you know, he took the count to 3-0. The 3-0 pitch was a slider that went down the middle for strike one. The 3-1 pitch is a fastball in the same place down the center. And Siri hits it over to center field fence. This is a talented player who could run, play defense, and has power. And it looks like finally he has a swing that actually works at the major league level.
0: So the Angels have scored in each of the first two innings, but trailed by a run. And the batter now is Adam Frazier, who's playing second base, the 9-hole hitter. One ball, no strikes to count on Frazier. He's just 3 for his last 33 at the plate, and he takes that one for a called strike, 1-1. Adam Frazier's batting average with the Angels this season, and again, he spent some time on the injured list. He's hitting just 200 and the next pitch, and that is a

0: got there late for the E5, and maybe something big could happen.
1: So that'll keep the inning alive. It should have been the final out. And here is Meckler, the leadoff batter. He struck out his first time up, takes the first pitch high, and the count's 1-0. Meckler coming into this game, hitting at a .381 clip in his last 6 games. He's in the leadoff spot for the 4th time now. Here's the pitch, and swings at this one and lifts it high in the air, but playable in right center. Waiting for it and making the catch is Jacob Marcy, and that's how the inning will end. Angels do get a run on the 2-out solo homer by Siri, his 7th home run of the season. We'll head to the bottom of the 2nd, 3-2 Miami on Angels Radio, also available on the Angels Radio app.
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1: We get ready to go to the bottom of the 2nd. The Angels trailing the Marlins 3-2. Here's the first pitch from Grayson Rodriguez, and that's a little bouncer foul on the third base side. Javier Sanoja is the batter. 2-for-5 in the series. He has a 5-game hitting streak coming into the action. .271 average this season, and he chops this one right to Neto, who gloves it and throws and gets him easily at first base, one away. So after they had their first 4 batters reach last inning and 5 of the first 6. Rodriguez has now set down the last 3 in a row going back to last inning. And top of the batting order now, Kyle Stowers, who has a triple and he scored a run, will be the next batter. Here's the pitch. And that is a little outside on that fastball.
0: And speaking of first, in the bottom of the first, Ramirez's first strike out of the game by an Angel pitcher was presented by Circle K.
1: Here's the next one, and that is a chase and a miss by Stowers. 1-1 the count. Rodriguez's next pitch is going to be his 40th already in this ballgame.
0: You'd like to see a pitcher in the third inning throwing his 40th pitch. Here it's the 2nd.
1: There's a pitch that's in there for a strike. Angels, if they come back and win this ball game, would win this series. And the Angels have not won a road series since late May.
0: It's time.
1: Yes, there's the pitch. And that is a chase and a miss. Good changeup right there. And that'll be a strikeout on Stowers. So that's strikeout number 3 already for Grayson Rodriguez. 2 are gone here in the bottom of the 2nd. It's bottom of the 2nd inning. It's being brought to you today by Coors Light. Coors Light, choose chill.

0: And here comes the pitch on Edwards, who walked and scored in the bottom of the first. First pitch, a ball on him. One ball, no strikes.
1: Birthday boy. I was always careful with birthday boys and always played a birthday player when I was managing.
0: There you go. There's a little chopper hit on the right side. That's right at Frazier, and he will throw to first base. Edwards is retired. And a lot smoother second inning for Grayson Rodriguez. He sets him down on a minimal number of pitches here. 1-2-3. The third is coming up. Miami has a 3-2 lead on Angels Radio, also available on the Angels Radio app.
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4: Here we go to inning number three, and Mike Trout will lead things off for the Angels. First pitch was a breaking ball, a sweeper in there for a called strike. Trout took a called third strike his first time up. Here's the next pitch, and he grounds this one on the left side. Long throw by the shortstop, Lopez, and the ball's not handled by Stowers. It was a low throw. He had it in his glove, did Stowers, the first baseman, but couldn't hold on. Had he held on to it, Trout would have likely been out, but he's on, and we'll see how they end up scoring that one.
5: Most long throws today in the Major League by design are to first base on one hop. This was on one hop, and the first baseman just decided not to catch it. Easy play, missed by him. Trout's on first.
4: They're going to score it an error on the shortstop Lopez for the low throw. And at the plate now is Schottewell. He takes a curveball for a called strike. So Trout, who's on at first base, he's gone 1-for-8 this weekend against the Marlins. Schottewell has walked and scored, and he swings at this one, lifts it right to the center fielder, and Marcy is there to put it away. So that is out number one, and Zach Neto, who singled in a run his first time up, got his first hit in this series, will be the next batter.
5: Indeed he did, and that first hit of the game was presented by 714 Tickets. 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
4: So here's Neto, our player to watch, presented by Kettle One Vodka, and he swings at the first pitch, fouls that one off. It's going to get back to the seats on the left side. Neto, the Miami native who went to Miami Coral Park Senior High School during his prep days. He was an all-Miami Dade County performer in high school. And he actually played at the Lone Depot Park in his senior year in a playoff game. There's a pitch that he takes, and that's in there for a strike. In fact, he was the MVP of that senior all-star game, and he

0: had a walk-off RBI double in that ball game, so he has fond memories of this stadium growing up nearby. Here's the 0-2, and that is a chase and a miss, and he is a strikeout victim. So out number two in the inning, and strikeout number four for Gusto, has had at least one in each of the first three innings today.
1: And once again, Zach Neto late on a fastball. I don't think I've seen him late on five fastballs this entire season, and he's been late on more than five this series.
0: Kind of wonder if he's pressing, playing back at home. There's a pitch that's in there for a called strike now on Ballesteros. That was a cutter.
1: I'll bet dollars to donut holes that someone got into his head, one of those high school coaches or something, and he's doing something different, and it's not working.
0: Yeah. Here's the pitch on its way. This is lifted in the air into left center. A long run for Marcy, but he's a good one out there, and he runs that ball down right near the rim of the track. Jacob Marcy can really play center field. The top of the third inning presented by Modelo, the mark of a fighter, must be 21 and over. Please drink responsibly. We get set to go to the bottom of the third. Angels trail by a run 3-2 on Angels Radio, also available on the Angels Radio app.
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5: Otto Lopez is the first batter up for the Marlins. Their shortstop and number three hitter. And the first pitch, a fastball 93 in there from Grayson Rodriguez. Rodriguez has set down the last five in a row after a shaky bottom of the first inning. One ball and one strike is the count. Here's the next pitch, and this is chopped on the left side deep in the hole. Is Neto, long throw, and he got him. Boy, that was a big-time play right there by Neto. All of his momentum was taking him away from first base towards that third base line, and somehow he got enough on that throw. He threw across his body to get Lopez, who can run.
6: Across his body, indeed, but the key is when he puts his right foot down, the inside ankle bone of his right foot is pointing right at first base, so he uses that momentum, even though it's going away from the base, to propel the ball across the diamond.
5: So the batter now is Conine. One out. No one on. Here's the pitch, and that is low and inside. Counts even. It's one ball, one strike. Of the three runs allowed by Rodriguez in that bottom of the first inning, two of them will be earned runs the way they've scored it now in the pitch. And that is lifted foul on the left side. That's going to get back.

0: Back and out of play. This bottom of the third, it's being presented by OG's Pizza. Angels will be opening up a seven-game homestand starting tomorrow night. The Texas Rangers come to town. They're just a half game behind the Astros in second in the AL West. And the pitching matchup tomorrow, Reed Detmers against Mackenzie Gore. That'll be a battle of left-handers. Here's the 2-2 pitch, and that is a swing and a miss. That was a nasty slider right there. It's Conine, so that's the second out. And in the strikeout department, Rodriguez has had at least one in every inning and now four in the game.
1: So much is mentioned about communication and how people connect. Well, Mike Maddux went to the mound and really connected with Rodriguez when he was struggling, and he's been cruising since.
0: There's a pitch right there that's in there for a called strike on Heriberto Hernandez. He struck out his first time up. No balls and one strike to count. Here's the next pitch, and that one misses low. The pitch count for Grayson Rodriguez, who had over 30 in the first inning. He's at 53 now for the game. He's gotten some quick outs since that first inning. There's a pitch that's outside. And the count goes to 2-1. Last seven in a row retired by Rodriguez, the Angels starter.
1: If he gets this guy quickly, it's manageable.
0: Yep. And the next pitch, that's a chase and a miss. Good changeup. When the Angels bat in the top of the fourth, trailing 3-2, Guzman, Lowe, and Siri, 6, 7, and 8 batters, will be the Angel hitters. The 2-2 pitch, and that is a called third strike, and Hernandez knew it, struck him out looking, and the inning is over. Strikeout number 5, and that's 8 in a row, retired now by Rodriguez. We are headed to the fourth inning. 3-2 Miami on Angels Radio, also available free on the Angels Radio app.
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0: Enzer Guzman, the Angels' third baseman, leads things off. We head to the top of the fourth. Angels down 3-2, and Guzman goes after the first pitch and lifts one high in the air into right center, medium right center, and it's going to be caught easily by Owen Casey, the right fielder, one away. Quick out. And Josh Lowe, who struck out his first time up, will be the next batter.
1: And Guzman doesn't usually swing at a breaking ball out of the zone on the first pitch. He did there. Must have been looking for it.
0: Here's the first one on low, and he takes that one inside for a ball. This top of the fourth, it's being brought to you by Kettle One Vodka, smooth tasting and made to cocktail. Marlins have 3 runs on 3 hits. The Angels 2 runs on 2 hits. And here's the pitch. That's a pitch that is in there, a sweeper on the outside part of the plate. Ryan Gusto, who's pitching, he was acquired by Miami at the trading deadline last season in July of last year. Pitched for both the Astros and the Marlins last season. The pitch in there for a called strike. Former 11th round pick of the Astros. And he had faced the Angels in the past when he was with the Astros.
1: Josh Lowe getting a couple breaking balls on the outside half, taking both of them. Obviously looking for the fastball.
0: Counts 1-2. Here's the next pitch, and he bounces that one by the mound. It's stopped by the second baseman. Edwards' throw will get low, and a couple of easy outs here in the Angels' fourth inning. Jose Siri, who homered his first time up. Two-out homer in the second inning, will be the next batter. This copyrighted broadcast presented by Authority of Angels Baseball may not be reproduced or retransmitted in any form. The accounts and descriptions of this game may not be disseminated without the express written consent of Angels Baseball. Here's the pitch, and that is at the knees for a called strike. 0-1 the count, first pitch slider. Siri hitting 271 and takes that one, and that's a called strike, and he's quickly in the hole. It's now 0-2.
1: Couple breaking balls after a 413-foot fastball home run.
0: Here's the pitch on its way. He swings at that one. Siri's been wearing some earrings lately, and it's kind of like a, looks like a little lightning bolt or something. 0-2 is the count. And here's the next pitch, and he lifts that one in the air into right center. That's going to be another hit for him. It's barehanded on a hop by Marcy. Headed for second is Siri. He overruns the bag, but then gets the foot back on there. The right foot, and he is there with a two-out double. He went running right over the bag, and then he had to quickly move that right foot back onto the bag.
1: And after 3 breaking balls, he gets the inside fastball, hits to the right center field, and that double is presented by Surfside Iced Tea. No bubbles, no troubles.
0: So let's see if Frazier can bring in Siri. Siri represents the tying run. He's at second with 2 outs. The pitch and swinging and fouling it off is Adam Frazier on the left side. Nothing and 1 to count. Wade Meckler would be up next if the inning continues. There's the pitch, and that one is a pitch outside. The 2 games in the series, the Angels got shut out yesterday, just never got things going offensively, and dropped that game 7-0. The opening game Friday night, the Angels won a 1-run ball game 4-3. This is a 1-run game here in the fourth. Miami up by a run in the pitch. That's a foul tip by the plate. 1-2.

0: Siri leading off the bag at second. Tying run there. Gusto is ready, and here's the next pitch. That's a bouncer right back to the pitcher. He fields it, underhands the toss to first, an easy out, and that will end the inning. So the little comebacker and the Angels will leave Siri at second base. Bottom of the fourth is next. 3-2 Miami on Angels Radio, also available on the Angels Radio app.
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4: Bottom of the fourth we go. Angels trailing it by a score of 3-2. Grayson Rodriguez out there on the mound, and his first pitch misses for a ball on Owen Casey, the right fielder. He's singled in a run so far today, and the lefty batter chases that curve and misses it. One ball, one strike, the bottom of the fourth inning. It's being brought to you by JAE Electronics, technology to inspire innovation. 1-1, that's outside, ball two. 2-1 is the count.
5: Missed with the two-seam fastball away and the changeup away, just missing. And I think if he moves over on that rubber a little, those pitches are strikes.
4: There's a pitch a little high outside, 3-1. Rodriguez has walked two, and he walked two of the very first four batters he faced, and he's going to walk Casey here, and a leadoff walk snaps the string of eight in a row that Rodriguez had retired. So a runner on, and Augustin Ramirez will be the next batter. Right-handed hitter. And here's the pitch. He swings at that one and fouls that one off, backing out of play.
5: Yeah, he swung at the first pitch slider away. If that's a ground ball to short, he's right on pace to get the pitch count back in the count.
4: Here's the next delivery, and that one is chopped foul over on the third base side. Ramirez, who's batting, rejoined the Marlins from AAA Jacksonville last Tuesday, and he had spent a considerable time there, 59 games. Here's the next pitch, and that one misses high for a ball. At Jacksonville club, their nickname, the Marlins AAA club, they are the Jumbo Shrimp.
5: Well,
4: here's the next pitch, and that one misses low.
5: And speaking of AAA, the Angels AAA team, the Bees, are on Angel TV tonight at 5, I guess, isn't it, T?
4: They are, and the Bees snapped a losing streak, an 11-game losing streak last night. That was a wild ball game in Salt Lake, and the Bees won that game 14-13. And tonight, when they take on Oklahoma City to wrap up that series, that's the Dodgers' top farm club. Tyler Glasnow is going to start against Salt Lake. And again, as Bobby mentioned, that game on ABTV at 5 o'clock. So you might want to tune into that. There's a pitch that's fouled back. Kyren Parris had a couple of home runs, drove in five runs last

0: night for the Bees. And Pablo Reyes, who's been playing third base for Salt Lake, he had a three-hit, three RBI ball game. Here's the 2-2, and that one misses low, so it's a full count. Three balls and two strikes. This Augustin Ramirez had a really good rookie season last year. In fact, he led Major League rookies in a number of hitting categories, and there's a pitch that he takes, and that's another walk. So back-to-back walks to start this inning off, that's never a good sign. And this is coming against now the bottom part of the batting order. Marcy, the center fielder, eight-hole hitter, will be the next batter.
1: Yeah, the rhythm that you saw in the first couple innings is gone right now. The fastball up, out of the zone, forcing the pitch to his gloves, the glove side of the plate. He needs to make a pitch here and get a ground ball.
0: So here is Marcy, a left-handed batter. Runners go, and he was dropping down a bunt, tried to, and fouls that one off.
1: This is kind of an interesting bunt and run. I think someone missed the sign. Probably the base runners. Fouled it off with the third baseman in on the cutout. Maybe just trying to get him to come in and have the runner steal third.
0: Here's the pitch on its way. And that one missed outside. Marcy, who's batting, he does like to bunt. He's in the top 10 in the National League in sack bunts. One ball and one strike is the count.
1: Never a better opportunity than first and second and no outs if you like to bunt to third base.
0: Yep, here's the next pitch, and that is a chase and a miss. It's a good changeup. It's now one ball and two strikes.
1: Good changeup off the plate. Arm side of the plate. It's where that changeup and that's where the fastball is usually located.
0: Counts one and two. And here's the next one. That's outside, two and two. Well, when Rodriguez walked two batters in the bottom of the first inning, they both ended up scoring. And he's walked the first two here in the bottom of the fourth inning. And now time just called by the home plate umpire, Will Little. 73 pitches in this ballgame now for Rodriguez. So that pitch count is starting to elevate. There's no outs here in the bottom of the fourth. Miami up 3-2 and threatening. Here's the 2-2 pitch, and that is a chase and a miss. A changeup gets Marcy. That's a big out right there. And the strikeout is number six in the ballgame for Grayson Rodriguez. He's had at least one in every inning.
1: Good movement out of the changeup. Good location out of the zone, down and away. If it's put in play, it's a ground ball, and if it's swung and missed, you get an opportunity to have the right-hander hit into the double play with one out.
0: Here is Sanoja, their nine-hole hitter. He grounded out the short his first time up and bounces that one by Neto, the shortstop. It rolls into left, and that's going to score a run. So an RBI single there. The Marlins now lead this game 4-2. And they still have people on base, first and second, with only one out.
1: Yeah, he got the ground ball. It was just well placed in between third and short. No chance for Neto.
0: So the walks have certainly come back to haunt Rodriguez now. They've scored four runs, and three of them have been scored by batters who have walked. And the other batter that he's walked in this inning is now in scoring position at second base. Top of the batting order, Stowers the hitter, the first pitch. And that is a swing and a miss. This season, as Rodriguez has pitched over 50 innings since being activated by the Angels, this is his 12th start. Left-handed batters have given him trouble. They came in hitting 333. Here's the delivery, and there's a chase and a miss. The count's no balls and two strikes.
1: Yeah, and it's easy.

0: easy to diagnose. I mean, his pitches to left-handed hitters are away. The changeup's away, the fastball's away. Very seldom does he throw pitches that are in on left-handers. So if he's not hitting that corner, he's hitting the middle of the plate or he's off the plate walking people, and that's not a recipe for success.
1: Yeah. So the count on Stowers is 0-2. That last pitch was a changeup for a strike. Here's the two-strike pitch, and he was checking on that one. That fastball missed outside.
0: Well, he's shaking here. That might be to come inside. No, looks like the catcher's staying away.
1: Here's the pitch, and that is a chase and a miss, and he gets that fastball by Stowers, struck him out.
0: That turned into a 97-mile-hour four-seamer that's right on the corner on the outside part. Placed perfectly. It's hard to be perfect in this game, but that was a perfect pitch.
1: So two outs with two on. And Rodriguez wheels around, no pickoff toss. If you look at this ball game, and Rodriguez struck out two in the first inning. He struck out two in the third inning. He's struck out two here in the fourth inning. It's kind of tough to assess his outing here today with the Angels down 4-2. The pitch that's fouled off on the left side. He's definitely getting swings and misses, but his control has also been an issue today with the four walks.
0: Absolutely. Good stuff. There's no doubt about that. It's just where and when he throws the pitches, and very often the where is not where he wants it.
1: Yeah. 0-1 pitch, and that's a chase and a miss. Good fastball there. Throws it by Edwards, who has a walk and a ground out today. Counts nothing and two. Angels in the fifth inning. We'll have the top of the batting order scheduled. Meckler, Trout, and Shotwell. Two outs, two on. The two-strike pitch, and that's line foul on the third base side. Already Grayson Rodriguez over 80 pitches. The next one will be 83, and he's still working here in the fourth inning.
0: Yeah, and just for those who are counting pitches, after four innings, you'd like to see your pitcher at 60 pitches, not 80 pitches.
1: Yep.
0: So this is well over where he should be.
1: Here's the next delivery, and that is a called third strike, and that's how the inning will end. So weird inning. He strikes out three. He walks two and also gave up an RBI hit. Four in the books. The fifth inning is coming up. It's 4-2 Miami on Angels Radio, also available on the Angels Radio app.
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0: Angels get ready to bat. Michael Peterson is going to take over. And they are also going to bring in a new catcher. So Joe Mack, who had been the starting catcher in the first two games of the series, takes over for Ramirez, who was behind the plate for the first four innings. Here's the first pitch from Peterson, and that one is a ball. The count's one ball, no strikes. We saw Peterson in Friday night's game. He worked an inning and a third, did not allow any hits or runs. He walked a couple, struck out a pair. Here's the pitch, and that is a chase and a miss. So the numbers on Ryan Gusto, he ends up pitching four innings. He threw 60 pitches, 44 for strikes. Angels had three hits, a couple runs, both earned against him. He walked the batter, and he ended up with four strikeouts. He gave up a home run, and that was to Siri in the second inning. Next pitch from Peterson, and that's a foul tip into the mitt of the catcher. The count's one ball and two strikes. The call to the bullpen presented by Yakult Probiotic Drink. Here's the pitch on its way. That's cut on and fouled back behind the plate. Let's pause for station identification on Angels Radio, also available free on the Angels Radio app.
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0: Langston, Mark will be back for the homestand beginning tomorrow night. Angels hosting the Rangers in the opener of a four-game series, and then coming up later on this weekend, Kansas City will follow for the weekend series. Counts one and two. It's 4-2 Miami in the fifth, and the next pitch, and a swing and a miss, and down on that slider goes Mickler. Second time he has struck out today, and that is out number one.
3: Yeah, you got to set that engine up a little higher when Peterson comes in. He's going to throw you off. 98 to 100 mile hour fastball, a 90 to 92 mile hour slider, and he goes right after hitters, so gear it up and get the head out.
0: So here's Trout at the plate, and the first pitch on Mike, and that is a slider. He takes that one for a called strike. We talked about Peterson when we saw him in the ballgame Friday night. He was in spring training with the Angels last spring, and there's a pitch that is chased and missed, and the Angels eventually traded him just after the season began last year to the Braves, and he was with them in the big leagues last year, and then went over to Miami last season. He was in 15 games in the big leagues. He's been a pretty solid reliever for them this year. Here's the 0-2 on Trout, and Mike Trout thought about chasing that one. That was an elevated fastball. He takes it, and he's out looking, and that is out number two. Back-to-back strikeouts for Peterson.
3: Yeah, that's that fastball. You don't gear up for it. It's going to beat you, and here, up and away, thrown at the upper corner of the strike zone, one of the pitches that's almost impossible to hit unless you're going to hit it far.
0: Here's Schanuel. He has a walk in this game, and he's also flied out to 0-for-1. He takes a first pitch changeup, one ball, no strikes.
3: And the left-hander comes up and gets the changeup, first one of the afternoon by Peterson. This guy has pretty good arm.

0: Here's the next pitch, and that one's fouled back.
1: And it's 99 up in the zone, a little inside, so it's a little easier to get the bat to it. The ball up and away, you have to lift the head of the bat, and you really hardly have time when it's in the 100 range.
0: Next pitch, and that one on Shotwell's inside for a ball. Two outs, no one on. The Angels trailing at 4-2. We're in the fifth inning from Miami, and the next pitch, that's outside.

0: Peterson is set. And the 3-1. Shotwell will take that one, and that one misses outside, so he has his second walk in the ball game.
1: Well, the first 25,000 fans on August 14th will receive a Zach Netto t-shirt courtesy of Pocari. Yeah, sweat. Visit angels.com/promotions.
0: Here's Zach Netto batting. He represents the tying run at the plate. Here's the pitch from Peterson, and Netto goes after that one, fouls it off. Michael Peterson, a big right-hander, goes about 6'7". He's 32 years old. He was a 30-year-old rookie just a couple of seasons ago, the 2024 season. And he was born in Middlesex, England. Here's the pitch on its way. That is popped up on the right side of the infield. It's a fair ball right across from the base path over there. The first baseman makes the catch. Stowers and Netto and the Angels are retired here in the top of the fifth. Two-out walk, that was it. Runner left stranded, and we will go to the bottom of inning number five. The top of the fifth was presented by your Southern California Toyota dealers here on Angels Radio, also available free on the Angels Radio app.
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2: Angels will make a pitching change as we get set to go to the bottom of the fifth inning. So the day is over for Grayson Rodriguez. He can't win it right now. He's on the hook for a loss. Angels call to the bullpen brought to you by Cox Mobile, the smart way to mobile. The new pitcher is Sean Anderson, his first pitch, and there's a ground ball by the mound. It's going to roll into center where Siri will scoop it up. And that is a leadoff hit for Otto Lopez, his second hit today. Griffin Conine will be the batter for Grayson Rodriguez, the starter. 4 innings, 4 hits, 4 runs, 3 earned, walked 4, struck out 8, and he threw a wild pitch, 83 pitches, 47 for strikes. Sean Anderson in his 12th game for the Angels, his ERA is 5.21, and the pitch, and that one,
3: catcher is challenging.
2: Pitch that was called a ball, and it's being challenged by Ballesteros. He thought it was a strike. Let's see what the final verdict is. It is a strike, and Ballesteros will win that challenge. So it flips the count from 1-0 to 0-1.
4: Not a high leverage count, but when you're sure, challenge.
2: Yeah, and there's a pitch that's way low and inside. That was a fastball. It had some good movement on it. 1-1 is the count here on Conine. Here's the pitch on its way, and boy, Conine hits one high, and he hits it deep, and that ball is gone. That landed in the second deck in the first row and then dropped down below, and that was a no-doubter right there. 434. And boy, the exit velocity on that one, Bobby, 115 miles per hour. You can't hit it much harder.
4: Yeah, as a slider at 91 came in, and as on the way in, it was saying, hit me, please. And boy, did he ever down the middle. Great swing, but not a location and not a pitch you want to throw to a left-hander who has some power.
2: That was an absolute bomb right there. So now it's a 6-2 Miami lead. And the next batter is Hernandez. You're not going to see a hitter hit the ball much harder than that.
4: Yeah, that was, you know, on a tee, in a spot, in the location that you dream about as a left-handed hitter.
2: There's a pitch that is in there, a sweeper for a strike. Nothing and two is the count. This is Hernandez at the plate. And the next pitch, and that one misses for a ball.

0: So one ball and two strikes is the count. Here's the next pitch from Anderson, and this is grounded sharply, but right to third. It's scooped up there by Guzman, and his throw is in time. So it's the first out, 5-3 on the ground out. Owen Casey will be the next batter.
1: Yeah, the first 25,000 fans on August 28th will receive a Zach Meadow bobblehead courtesy of Circle K. Visit angels.com/promotions.
0: Casey has an RBI single and a walk today, and he takes the first pitch for a ball. The home run given up in the inning by Sean Anderson, the fourth that he has allowed this season in just shy of 20 innings of work with the Angels. Here's the pitch, and this is hit hard and through on the right side. It's going to roll on out to Josh Lowe. So that's their third hit in the inning, one out single now. And stepping up to the plate will be Joe Mack, who's going to bat for the first time. He took over for Ramirez behind the plate. Mack comes in. He's hitting .232. And in the series, 0-7. Left-handed batter swings at that one and fouls that pitch off for strike one. 6 runs, 7 hits for the Marlins. 2 runs, only 3 hits for the Angels. Angels are going to have to play catch up in this one. The Marlins have gotten their bats going here the last 2 ball games now. They shut out the Angels 7-0 in yesterday's ball game, and they've put 6 more on the board here in less than 5 innings today. And they had not been scoring a whole lot of runs coming into this series since the All-Star break. The pitch, that one is in there for a called strike. 1-2 is the count. Time was called by the home plate umpire. Now everyone is ready as Anderson delivers the 1-2 and misses low with that one. Jacob Marcy, the center fielder, waiting on deck. Left-handed hitter awaits the pitch. That's high and away. And now the count goes to 3-2.

0: Anderson getting the sign. And now he steps off the rubber. Batter backs out of the box. Three balls and two strikes is the count. And here's the next pitch. And that one is low, and he walks them. So they've had five batters bat in this inning. Four of them have gotten on base safely. And the next hitter will be Marcy, the eight-hole hitter. That's the fifth walk given up today by Angels pitching here in less than five full innings.
1: Yeah, and Anderson's stuff is the kind of stuff that you really have to have good command of, and it seems like he's not locating the way he wants to, therefore his command is off, and balls that are down the middle are going to get hit really hard.
0: Here's the pitch, and that caught the inside corner, knee high for a called strike. Nothing in one is the count.
1: That's what I'm talking about. Hit a corner, throw your breaking ball with conviction and command.
0: Here's the next pitch, and there's a bunt. It's dropped down on the third base side. This is a good one, and Guzman will scoop it up. He has no throw. So, Marcy, we talked about him. He's one of the better bunters in the National League, and he just got a bunt single there, and now the bases are loaded with one out for the nine-hole hitter, Sanoja.
1: Yeah, textbook, the way he jabs with his right foot and then steps in toward the plate with his left foot to create a body angle that creates the perfect path for the ball off of the bat. Right down the third baseline, nothing you could do.
0: So here's the first pitch that's in there for a called strike. Sanoja got an RBI hit last inning. That put their fourth run on the board. They're up 6-2 now here in the bottom of the fifth. And the bases loaded. The pitch, ground ball right up the middle. This is going to score one. It's going to score two. And hustling up to second base on the throw to the plate is the batter, Sanoja. And the Marlins are busting this thing wide open now. They're up 8-2 here in the bottom of the fifth. A four-run inning.
1: And with the infield in, that ball's hit up the middle. No chance for any infielders. The only thing that Siri could do is catch it and throw it to the cutoff man. He did that almost perfectly because the cutoff man wasn't tall enough.
0: So it goes down as a two-run single. Sanoja, who hit that ball, ends up at second on the throw to the plate. And here is the leadoff man, Stowers, now with runners at second and third. The pitch, and that one, a pitch that misses, one ball, no strikes. Rough inning here for Anderson. He has faced seven batters, and six of the seven have gotten on base safely. And he's in more trouble here in this inning. The pitch, and that's a line shot in the gap in right center field. That's going to clear the bases. They're going to get two more. The throw comes to second, and that one gets away. Boy, Stowers, for some reason...

0: And Sean Anderson's arm's going to need some ice and a wrap in a hurry also. Not having the kind of day he hoped for.
1: Mike Maddox is out to the mound. And the Angels were hoping to get some length here out of Anderson, kind of like they were in yesterday's game when Britt Carey came in and took over and did a really good job, as the Angels only had to use two pitchers in that 7-0 loss. This is an 8-run Miami lead now here in the bottom of the fifth. They're up 10-2. No pitching change at the moment. And they will be sending their ninth batter to the plate here in this inning. 7 of the 8 Anderson has faced have gotten on. Anderson has given up 6 hits and a walk here in this inning. And this is a 6-run inning, and it's far from being over, just one out. And they have a pinch runner in the ball game now. Here's the pitch, and that is a pitch that's right in there for a called strike. Looks like Leo Jimenez has come in to pinch run. So they'll have to substitute at first base for Stowers as well. And there's a chase and a miss as Edwards goes after that pitch, and the count jumps to no balls and 2 strikes on him.

0: Two strikes to count on Xavier Edwards. He's 0 for 2 with a walk today. Here's the next pitch, and there's a chase and a miss on that one. He struck him out. So that's out number 2. It's the 9th strikeout against the Marlins, but they've also scored 10 runs in this ballgame. And Lopez, who led this inning off with a single, gets ready to bat for the second time here in the inning. Angels have some action in the bullpen. And the first pitch of ball, the count's 1 ball and no strikes. Blake Wyman, who made his major league debut for the Angels on Friday night, the left-hander, is the pitcher up in the bullpen. 30-year-old rookie, and the pitch. And that is inside on Lopez. Two balls and no strikes on the Marlins shortstop. The pitch, that's right in there for a called strike. Miami up 10-2 here in the bottom of the fifth. This was a ball game that the Angels scored a run in the first inning, but then the Marlins came back with 3 in the bottom of the first, and they've been pulling away ever since. The pitch, that's right in there for a called strike.
1: Getting a good look at Ballesteros behind the plate. He's had to catch a variety of pitches, different pitchers. He's blocked some balls. He's given a good target. Looks like he frames pretty well. And his legs will be tired after this one.
0: Oh, yeah. He's been doing a lot of squatting here and figures have to do so for a few more innings. Here's the pitch. And this is popped up. Foul, first base side. That's going to get back and out of play. This date in Angels history, it's being brought to you today by Sports Illustrated Tickets. Every game, every show, every moment. Get your tickets at sitickets.com. It's on this date. 12 years ago today, August the 9th, 2014, the Angels beat the Boston Red Sox 5-4. It was a game that went 19 innings. The Angels won that game on a Albert Pujols walk-off homer. And there's a pitch right there that trying to hold on up on it was Lopez. They say he went around, and the inning is

0: was over in that game 12 years ago today. That game ended up going 6 hours, 32 minutes, and it was the longest by time in Angels history. We will go to the sixth inning in this one. It's 10-2 Miami on Angels Radio, also available free on the Angels Radio app.
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0: Tyler Zuber is going to be the new pitcher now for the Marlins, and Leo Jimenez, who came in to a pinch run for Stowers, who left with an apparent hamstring injury. Hernandez takes over at first base as well. Here's the 1-0 pitch by Asteros at the plate, and that pitch is in there for a called strike. Zuber, a right-hander, ERA of 3.98. So he is their third pitcher of the day. And their starter, Gusto, only went four innings, so he's not going to have a chance to be the winner. It'll be a scorer's decision. And now the catcher, Mac, is having some pitch-com problems.
1: It amazes me in a game that's 10-2 in the sixth inning that the pitch-com goes out and he just can't put his fingers down to call the pitches for this inning.
0: Yeah.
1: No one's on base. No one's stealing the signs. But we have to take time out to make sure the electronics work. My goodness. Let's adjust to the situation, guys. Okay, he's got it now. The battery works.
0: Been a lot of changes to speed up games, but sometimes some of these speed up rules slow down games in a way, and that's what happened here with the equipment change. Here's the 1-1, and that is a little bit inside. Ball two. Two balls and a strike. As Zuber pitches, this is the first time we've seen him this weekend. Here's the next pitch. Biostero swings at that one and fouls that one off. Two balls and two strikes to count.

Right-hander is ready, and here's the next pitch, and that one misses ball three, so it's three balls and two strikes. Tyler Zuber, former sixth-round pick of the Royals back in 2017, is a pitcher that the Marlins claimed off waivers from the Mets last July. And here's the pitch, lifted in the air into left center. That's going to fall in for a base hit, so Ballesteros gets his second hit in this.

0: weekend series. He has a leadoff single. Angels have a base runner for Denzer Guzman.
1: And Ballesteros seems to see the ball well, not a free swinger at all. Worked the count to 3-2, got a breaking ball in the zone. Hit it with the head of the bat. Pretty good at bat. I like what I see with him at the plate.
0: Here's the pitch on its way, and Guzman swings and fouls that one off. That was a fastball at 95. The ball's one strike is the count. Here comes the next pitch, and that's right in there for a called strike. Zuber will throw the fastball. He has a slow. Sink his fastball. Right-hander is ready, and the 0-2. This is bounced. Too short, flipped the second, relay on the first, it's late. Ball wasn't hit that sharply, and it really wasn't a tailor-made double play ball because it wasn't hit all that hard, 77 miles per hour off the bat of the hitter Guzman. So a fielder's choice to get the out on Ballesteros at second, and Guzman is on, and Josh Lowe will be the next batter. Lowe has gone 0 for 2 today. Here's the next pitch, and that one on low is a ball. The count's one ball, no strikes. It's top of the sixth inning. It's being presented by Coca-Cola. Here's the pitch, and that is a pitch that misses, and the count goes to two balls and no strikes. Here's the delivery, and that's a chase and a miss. It's funny how this series has gone, Bobby. The Angels wrapped up that series in Baltimore with a win and then won on Friday night, and Angels had a little momentum, certainly, going into yesterday's ball game, got shut out and lost that game by 7 runs, and now trailing here today by 8 in the 6th inning.
1: Yeah, this is really a game of streaks, the game of baseball, and the Angels have not been able to put a streak together. And you see two in a row, and you figure things are going in the right direction, and the bottom just falls out of it, and it seems like they can't get out from underwater.
0: There's a pitch that misses high, so a full count, 3 balls and 2 strikes. Zuber ready to come in with the payoff delivery, and he threw it by him, struck out low, fastball on the outside part of the plate, and that is out number 2 in the inning. That's the 7th strikeout recorded against Angels hitters today. The longest winning streak that the Angels have had all season, a 4-game winning streak.
1: Yeah, that's not enough.
0: Yeah. And that kind of is a tip-off there that you're probably not going to have a real successful season if 4 in a row is the most you can win at any stretch of a long season. And the Angels today are playing game 118. Here's the delivery, and that's a wave and a miss there by Siri. That was a good sweeper, and he's quickly in the hole 0-2. Siri's had a good day. The Angels have had only 4 hits today, and he has 2 of them, a double and a homer. But he's down 0-2 here with 2 outs and a runner at first. 2-strike pitch, and he got him. That was another good breaking ball, another sweeper there. Struck him out, and the inning is over. Angels leave a runner on. We are moving to the bottom of the 6th. It is 10-2 Miami on Angels Radio, also available on the Angels Radio app.
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0: will bring in a new pitcher, and Blake Wyman will take over. He made his major league debut for the Angels Friday night. That was the game the Angels held on and won, and the left-hander's first pitch, that one misses high. So Wyman replacing Anderson, and he worked last inning. He gave up 6 hits and 6 runs. They were all earned. He gave up a homer, and along the way, he walked 1 and struck out 2. Next pitch misses, ball 2. 2 balls and no strikes. Here's the pitch. And that one, it's in there for a strike. Wyman came into that game on Friday night. He gave up a couple of hits, but no runs. He didn't walk or strike out anyone. And that was the first major league appearance for him at age 30. Here's the pitch. And that right there, a pitch fouled off. It's now 2 balls, 2 strikes. Angels added another pitcher that they acquired just the other day, got him off the waiver wire from the Red Sox, Ryan Watson. We could see him in this ball game today as well. There's one that's fouled off on the right side out of play. This Angel bullpen has really been retooled as far as the Angels having a number of relievers traded away at the trading deadline. Saw where, and this kind of surprised me, Kirby Yates has already been in 3 games for the Pirates, and he is not allowed a hit or a run in those 3 games. There's one that's fouled back on the right side. Yates, when he was with the Angels this season, had struggled certainly in some late inning situations. Not in late inning situations right now with the Pirates. Here's the pitch, and there's a 2-2 and a chase and a miss, and Conine is down on strikes. Got him swinging, one away. Batter now will be Hernandez. The Angels opening up the homestand against the Texas Rangers, and that homestand begins tomorrow night, and we'll see Chase Silseth return to the Big A. He was traded away around the trading deadline as well. He's been in 4 games already for Texas, and so far has put together a 4.50 ERA for them. Here's the pitch, and that's a chase and a miss. 0-2 is the count on Hernandez.
1: Looks like Wyman really likes his slider. He throws it with confidence in the strike zone.
0: Here's the pitch, and that's fouled off. That's going to get back and out of play on the left side. Talking about some of the players the Angels dealt at the trading deadline, Joe Adell has struggled with the Guardians. 3-for-19 with a couple of doubles since the Angels traded him to Cleveland. That's a 158 batting average. Here's the pitch, and that's lifted foul on the left side. That's going to get back and out of play.
1: New environment for Joe, batting second at times for the Guardians, playing against left-handers and not always against right-handers.
0: Yeah, platooning.
1: He has to make
0: right
1: the
0: now.
1: Adjustment.
0: Yeah. 0-2 is the count. Hernandez has gone 0-for-3 today. Here's the next pitch on him, and he's taking that changeup. It misses. 1-ball, 2-strikes. We'll see Joe Adell in his new club coming to the Big A. That'll be not in this upcoming homestand, but the next one a little bit later on near the end of August. And there's a 2-strike delivery, a good sweeper that's chased and missed, and Hernandez strikes out. So a pair of strikeouts already for Wyman. He struck out the first 2. That is 12 strikeouts against the Marlins today, but they had 10 runs on the board. Kind of been a hit-or-miss game for them. Their batters, the pitch, that's in there for a called strike, a slider. And the count on Owen Casey, it's nothing and one. Here comes the pitch. And that's a pitch on the inside part of the plate. This bottom of the sixth inning, 10-2 Marlins. It's being brought to you by United Airlines.
1: Home plate umpire just checked his flight schedule, and it looks like he's going to widen the strike zone a little to get us through this one.
0: Here's the 0-2, and that one is low. Talked about Wyman and the fact he's a 30-year-old rookie, and the Angels called him up from Double-A Rocket City. He was a 30-year-old left-hander in Double-A this year. And here's the pitch, and there's a little check swing, and it's a pop right to the Angels' third baseman on the dirt. Guzman will put it away, and that is how the inning will end. Wyman, a hitless and scoreless inning, retired three in a row. We're headed to the seventh. Angels need runs, trailing in Miami 10-2 on Angels Radio. Also available free on the Angels Radio app.
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3: Marlins will use their fourth pitcher of the day. And we've seen him in this series. Calvin Fauché will take over. He played some college baseball at UC Irvine, so has some ties to Southern California. This will be his 50th game this season, so they've used him a lot. ERA is 4.44. Adam Frazier will be the first Angel batter against this right-hander. Fauché had a scoreless inning in Friday night's game. He worked the eighth inning and struck out a pair of Angel batters. Here's the pitch. That's a little bit outside. It misses ball one. Angels have nine outs to play with to try and mount a huge comeback today, trailing 10-2 here in the seventh. And the pitch, and that is a pitch in there for a called strike. 1-1 the count. Frazier, the nine-hole hitter, 0-2, hit the ball on the ground a couple times, and there he fouls one off the catcher, Mac. One ball, two strikes. Here's the next pitch, and that's a ground ball that's going to skip on through and roll into right center field. That's going to be a base hit. Adam Frazier has a leadoff single to start off the Angels' seventh inning, and Wade Meckler, the leadoff man in the batting order, will be the next batter. He's part of the power of the lineup presented by Just Ingredients, Real Food, Better Health. Been a quiet day for Meckler, 0-3 with two strikeouts. He's gone 2-for-12 as the Angels' leadoff man in this series. It's a pitch that's in there for a called strike. Here's the next delivery, and that's a pitch right there that misses. It evens up the count. One ball, one strike.
4: Meckler looking for that fastball. Got it.
3: And there's one there that he fouls off.
4: Yeah, celebrate Korean Heritage Night on August 11th. Festivities include a pregame performance featuring Andrew Choi from K-Pop Demon Hunters. 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
3: One ball, two strikes here on Meckler. Angels batting in the seventh, trailing at 10-2. And the pitch, little bouncing ball hit on the right side. That's going to be out of the reach of the second baseman, Edwards. And the Angels are going to have runners at the corners. So going first to third on that one is Frazier. And Meckler has his first hit today.
4: Oh, it started so innocently with a ground ball up the middle. Now a ground ball that eludes the second baseman and the first baseman. Start to hit a couple in the gaps, hit one over the fence, and things could get exciting.
3: So here is the next batter, Mike Trout. He's been quiet today, hasn't gotten the ball out of the infield. Funny the way this weekend series has gone for Trout. On his birthday, his first time up Friday, he hit a home run. He hasn't come close with anything as far as hits since then. And just missed that pitch. It's one ball, one strike. Trout's season average at 236. And he is two for his last 21 at the plate. There's a pitch there. He thought about chasing it, and it's a pitch that's in there for a strike. One and two on Mike Trout.
4: Actually, it's out there, but they called it a strike, huh?
3: And yeah.
4: Pitches that are close are being called strikes, and guys think they shouldn't challenge.
3: There's one low and away. Two and two is the count.
4: You got to keep playing the game. Scoreboard doesn't mean anything until the game is over.
3: Boucher is ready. And here's the 2-2 on Trout. And he is out looking, and he knew it. That was on the outside corner of fastball. Mike Trout has struck out looking today three times.
4: This is a fastball that's away, the entire ball on the plate, down where Mike likes it, just was looking for something else, I guess.
3: So here's the next batter, Shotwell, and he takes that fastball outside. Nine strikeouts recorded against the Angels today. Ten-2 Miami here in the seventh. Here's the pitch, and that's fouled off on the right side out of play. Marlins have scored the last seven runs in this ball game. The Angels had their two runs on the board after an inning and a half and haven't had any more runs since, and have only had less than a handful of hits since then. There's a pitch there, a sweeper, and the count's 1-2 on Shotwell.
4: Yeah, Nolan hit that sweeper down and in on a line right off his front shin. Luckily, he has a shin guard, but it still vibrates quite a bit.
3: One ball, two strikes to count. Nolan Shotwell is from Boca Raton, Florida, which is, well, it's north of Miami and it's north of Fort Lauderdale as well. One ball and two strikes to count. Here's the next pitch. That one is fouled back behind the plate. And a dear friend of mine, former major league player, I'm sure you crossed paths with him, Bobby. Bucky Dent lives in Boca Raton.
4: Of course, used to go down there to do the Bucky Dent School of Baseball,
3: there you go.
4: Huh?
3: There you go. That brings back some memories then. Counts 1-2, and here's the next pitch, and that's a pitch that misses low. Two balls and two strikes. Wonder if Bucky was at the old-timers game yesterday at Yankee Stadium. I would bet he was.
4: Oh, I'll bet he was.
3: Yeah?
4: Yeah. Bucky was a good Yankee, good player, good guy.
3: One of the best, no doubt. Here's the next pitch. And checking on that one is Shotwell. They say he was holding the appeal down to Lance Barksdale, the third base umpire, the crew chief. So the count is full, 3-2.
4: Lance didn't get the memo on the speed-up rule.
3: I guess not. That's, well,
4: good for him.
3: like to see Sean Wells' at bat continue here. Here's the next pitch, and he fouls that one off on the first base side.
4: Got the same slider down and in that he fouled off his shin. This time he hit it further out in front of his plate, out in front of the plate foul. Will be susceptible in a ball away here. Yeah, Bucky?
3: Yeah, Jorge tells me that Bucky Dent was at the Old Timers Day at Yankee Stadium yesterday, which only goes to figure. Counts full, 3 balls and 2 strikes. One out here in the Angels' seventh, and the next pitch, and that is low. So that is a walk, and the Angels have the bases loaded. So a struggle inning right now for the pitcher, Fauché. He's already thrown 21 pitches, and now getting ready to bat is Zach Neto. So he has a chance to do some damage right here.
4: Overdue Zach, probably last at bat in Miami, unless there's rally.
3: Here's the pitch, and that's fouled off. Shotwell, who just got that walk, he's had 3 of them today. As Neto fouled off the first pitch, and the count, 2 balls and a strike.

0: We're told that the starting first baseman, Kyle Stowers, left the game with left hamstring issues, which we kind of speculated on that. That was the bat first his last time up. 0-2 now, the count on Neto. Neto taking that last pitch for a called strike. He is in the hole here. And the pitch, and he went after a high one and pops this one up in the infield, taking charge, making the catch on that one is Leo Jimenez, who has taken over at first base for Stowers. Boy, that was a pitch. It was up, and Neto pops it out to the first baseman. That's out number two.
1: A fastball up, and you've heard this song before if you've been listening to this radio cast, that Zach Neto doesn't miss fastballs, up, and he did it again, popping it up to first base. His timing's off right now for sure.
0: No doubt. And here's Ballesteros batting now, and he takes a cutter for a called strike. Ballesteros singled his last time up. Angels could use a hit here to get some on the scoreboard, trailing by eight here in the seventh. That's a pitch outside. 1-1 is the count. Should be getting the attendance today. And I don't know, the crowd might be a little bit better today. We'll see what the official attendance is. There's a pitch chased and missed, and now it's 1-2. They've drawn 16,000 plus each of the first two games, which is actually above their season average in attendance. Came into this series averaging just a little over 13,000. But they are not packed in by any stretch today as well. Here's the next delivery, and that one is low. 2-2 is the count.
1: They must be mistaking some of those seats as people. It doesn't look like 16,000 to me.
0: Wait, this has been a long inning for Fauché, and he's trying to pitch out of a bases-loaded jam. His next pitch is going to be his 29th here in this inning.
1: Good time to get him.
0: Angels have had two singles and a walk to load him up. Here's the 2-2, and this is bounced over the mound. Out near second, charging is the shortstop, and Lopez will throw out by Ballesteros. And the Angels will leave the bases loaded. Angels have left a lot of people on base, at least one in every inning in this ball game. We will go to the bottom of the seventh. Seventh inning stretch time in Miami. Marlins have a 10-2 lead on Angels Radio, also available on the Angels Radio app.
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0: ready to go to the bottom of the seventh inning. And Ryan Watson, who the Angels just signed a couple of days ago, he had been pitching with the Boston Red Sox. The Angels claimed him off of waivers, and that was 2 days ago. He will now make his Angel debut. So he will be pitcher number four today for the Angels. Blake Wyman, the lefty who worked last inning, retired all three batters that he faced with a couple of strikeouts. Did a nice job. And now Watson, Ryan Watson, will be the new Angel pitcher. Watson has been a ground ball pitcher in the past. Big guy, goes about 6'5", 225. So the Marlins here will start it off with their catcher, Joe Mack, who since coming into the game has walked. Watson, who's pitching for the Angels, he was in 35 games this season with the Boston Red Sox. And he's ready to go. Here's the first pitch. And that pitch is taken for ball one. It's one ball, no strikes. Here's the next delivery. And that one caught the inside part of the plate for a called strike. Left-handed batter at the plate. And here's the delivery. There's a chase and a miss. 28-year-old right-hander. He's a rookie. Got to the big leagues this year with the Boston Red Sox in 35 games with them. Had a 1-0 record with a 4.53 earned run average. All of his appearances came in relief. He did have a save this year for Boston. Here's the next pitch, and that one is low, checking on it. And looks like he held up on that pitch is Mack, and the count's 2-2.
1: Mid-90s fastball, slider at about 86 miles an hour, tries to throw both of them to the corners, both sides of the plate, elevates the fastball at times out of the zone.
0: He's ready. Here's the 2-2. And that one pitch right there, checking on it, was Mack, and it's a full count, 3-2.
1: Back-to-back sliders, did not get the chase. Look for that fastball up in the zone now.
0: Here's the next pitch, and that's a ground ball through on the right side. That is a leadoff hit. So Mack is on.
1: Yeah, the seventh inning stretch is presented by JMG Security Systems.
2: 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The Rams play here. KSPN, Los Angeles.
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0: The Marlins have spread things out as far as their offense here today. Here's the pitch. That one is a pitch outside. The only starting player in their lineup who hasn't scored a run for them is their left fielder, Roberto Hernandez. So they have spread things out on the scoreboard today. 10-2 Miami, and the pitch. That's on the outside part of the plate, called strike. The bottom of the seventh inning, being brought to you today by StubHub.

0: Watson had been with the Red Sox most of this season, so he was around when they had that incredible 15-game winning streak. And the pitch, that's low. There's a pitch that moves the count to 2 balls and 1 strike.
1: Yeah, we've also seen a sweeper and a cutter, so he has those pitches that move away from right-handers into left-handers, and that fastball that's rather straight and stays up in the zone.
0: Here's the next delivery. It's fouled off. He throws about 6 different pitches, which is a lot for a reliever. Has a split, which is the one pitch that he uses the most rarely out there. Counts 2 balls and 2 strikes. Right-hander set. Here's the next one, and that's chopped foul. So the battle continues here.
1: Yeah, you hear about all these balls that spin and move into left-handers and away from right-handers thrown by a right-handed pitcher. And those are all thrown with the same arm speed, just different grips on the ball, imparting force through the ball at a little different direction. You throw it fastest when your middle finger is directly behind the ball, and then it moves counterclockwise around the ball all the way around to the side when you throw your slowest breaking ball, which is your curveball.
0: See what Gibbs on the 2-2, and it's on its way, and that one missed outside. A fastball misses.
1: So the first 25,000 fans on August 30th will get an Angels football jersey courtesy of San Diego County Credit Union. 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
0: Here's the 3-2 payoff, and that is lined into center, just out of the reach of Neto, who's backtracking in shallow center, and it drops in front of Siri, and that is a ball that was well placed by Marcy, and they have couple runners on first and second to start off this inning against the Angel newcomer, Ryan Watson.
1: Yeah, got the cutter in on his hands that he fought off, and it eluded Zach Neto's glove, running out into center field first and second and no outs, and Watson is in a little bit of a jam.
0: Sanoha is the batter, their 9-hole hitter, and he worked him inside with that one. He did not get off a good swing at that pitch and misses it. And he was moving away on that pitch and almost ended up in the Miami on-deck circle where Jimenez is waiting. They almost collided. That's how far away from that batter circle he went.
1: Ball was running in a laser beam at his belly button.
0: Yeah.
1: Check swing.
0: Here's the 0-1, and he reaches at that one, grounds it down to third, and that skips off the glove of the third baseman, Guzman. Boy, he was taking a peek to see where that runner was going second to third. He was thinking about getting the force out there, took his eye off that one, and that one ate him up. So the bases are now loaded.
1: Yeah, coming forward with a stride and reaching down with two hands, which gets you off balance. You have to reach down with one hand so you're in balance. That got him out of balance. The ball came up, hit off the edge of his glove for an error, and the bases are now loaded. Watson might need Sherlock Holmes to get out of this trout.
0: Yep, there's the pitch, and that one's in there for a called strike. Nothing and one is the count. Been a bit of a struggle of late for young Denzer Guzman over there at third base. He's made some errors lately. He's been off offensively as well. There's a chase and a miss by Jimenez, who's batting for the first time in this ballgame. The count's nothing and two.
1: Yeah, confidence comes with positive performance, and once you start having some offers and some errors, that confidence seems to slip away.
0: Here's the two-strike pitch. That's a ground ball again, hit to the Angels third baseman, and Guzman will just go to the bag for the force out. He has no chance to throw the ball over to first base, so that will be a fielder's choice, and a run scores. It's now 11-2 Miami.
1: Similar ground ball. He came in, was sure to catch this and go to third for the force out. But not as aggressive as he was earlier in the year on those ground balls. A little tentative with his movements. And when you're in doubt, you're in trouble.
0: So runners at first and second now with just one out. The batter is Edwards, and the pitch on him in there for a strike. Nothing and one is the count. Here's the next delivery, and that is a pitch that's in there for a called strike. With the Marlins scoring today, double figures in this ball game. This is the first time they've scored 10 runs or more in a game going back to the 3rd of July, as this one is lifted into left field. Chasing hard, making the catch on that one will be Meckler towards the line. Nice running catch on that one, and the runners holding at first and second. So that's out number two.
1: Watson stayed with the fastball, repeated it a little further up in the zone to get a swing that was late and fly out to the opposite field. One out away from getting out of it.
0: So at the plate is Otto Lopez. He's had a two-hit day. Takes that pitch for a ball. One ball and no strikes to count. Right-handed batter. And here's the pitch, and that's in there for a called strike. Otto Lopez entered the day second in the National League in batting average, 7 points behind Luis Arraez of the Phillies. Lopez has had a couple of hits today, so he's raised his average couple points. Hitting 319, here's the pitch. He takes, and that is a pitch in there, and Lopez is going to challenge the call of Will Little.
1: And be wrong.
0: It was called a strike. The batter thinks it's a ball, and it'll turn out to be a strike. So the call is confirmed. And that'll move the count from 2-1 to 1-2. Bottom of the seventh. It's all Miami today after shutting out the Angels 7-0 yesterday. They're up 11-2 today. And there's one that misses outside. It's two balls and two strikes. Angels using their fourth pitcher of the day.
1: And Terry, you mentioned he has a full repertoire of pitches, and we've seen him all this inning.
0: Yeah,
1: that's a lot of... Including the sinker and the slider and the sweeper and the change and the four-seamer. Yeah, he's got them all.
0: Here's the 2-2, and this is grounded on the third base side. It's fielded by Guzman. He'll flip the second. They'll get the force out there, and that's how the inning will end. Jimenez out at second on the fielder's choice. That one will end up going 5-4 to end the inning. But another run for Miami. They'll take an 11-2 lead to the eighth on Angels Radio, also available free on the Angels Radio app.
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3: New pitcher in the ballgame for the Marlins, and they got him at the trading deadline from the Rockies. Victor Vodnik takes over, and his first pitch, that one is in there on Denzer Guzman. Vodnik is from Rialto, went to Rialto High School, and there's a pitch there on Guzman, and that one misses for a ball. The count, one ball and one strike. Angels batting in the eighth, trailing 11-2. Here's the next pitch. That's fouled off on the right side. Vodnik is appearing in his third game since the Marlins got him at the trading deadline. Overall, this season, a 3-3 record. Four saves. They were all with Colorado. ERA is 5.54. Here's the pitch, and this is hit in the air into center, and coming in under and making the catch on that one is the center fielder, Marcy. Marcy made that catch. He was looking at his defensive scheme card right there and had it in his throwing hand as that ball was coming out there to him, and then he put the card in his mouth as he was making the catch, and so that is the first out. Batter for the Angels now is Josh Lowe, and that first pitch was low, and that one came in and got a piece of the home plate umpire. So we had someone hit by the pitch. It wasn't the batter, it was the umpire, as it turned out, and that one got the umpire right on the right foot. So Will Little trying to walk that one off a little bit. Giving the home plate umpire a little extra time to walk off the pain there. Here's the pitch, and Lowe swings and misses that one for strike one. It's one ball, one strike. Angels in a deep hole in this ball game, trailing it 11-2 here in the eighth, and there's a chase and a miss at a slider. Josh Lowe today, 0-3. Gone 1-7 in the series. Here's the pitch. He swings at that one and fouls that one off. You look at the last two games of this series now, yesterday and here in this one, and the Angels have been outscored by Miami 18-2. Here's the 1-2 pitch, and that's right in there, and Lowe takes a called third strike. That pitch was pretty much right down the middle. Two are gone. The batter will be Siri, and he's been the bulk of the Angel offense today. The Angels have only two runs on six hits, and Siri has a homer and a double in this ballgame. This top of the eighth inning, it's being presented today by Nike. First pitch missed for a ball. The count's one ball, no strikes.

0: Here with two strikes on him and two outs, nobody on.
1: Look at how this road trip has gone for the Angels, and unless the Angels have a miracle comeback today, the club will go 2-4 on the trip, and there's a swing and a miss. Siri went after that slider. 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We'll head to the bottom of the eighth. Miami in command. 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
1: We get ready to go to the bottom of the eighth inning, and Tyler Heineman, one of the Angels catchers, is in to pitch, and he just threw an Ephus pitch right there at 38 miles per hour, and that one evens up the count at 21. Here's another one, and this is a fly ball that's hit well down the right side. This is really hit, and it is gone.
0: And it counts. Somehow, it counts as a home run.
1: Griffin Conine with his second home run of the day. That came on a pitch that was 40 miles per hour. So the lead goes to 12-2. And the next batter is going to be Roberto Hernandez, who's been quiet today, and now he's going to face a pitcher throwing in the 40 mile per hour range. First pitch was a ball. Here's the next one, and he swings at that and fouls that one off on the right side, back and out of play. It's bottom of the eighth inning. It's being presented by Farmers and Merchants Bank. 12-2, Miami. And the next delivery, this is a ground ball base hit. And sure enough, Hernandez, who is looking to join the party for the Marlins, gets his first hit of the day.
0: You know, Terry, it's a 10-run lead. And we go back together to the old AAA days. I was managing in Norfolk one year. We were down by 10 runs in the last inning. I brought in a guy named Jim Vatcher from right field to pitch. And he got him out. And in the bottom of the inning, with two outs and no one on, we got 11 straight hits, and Jim Vatcher hit a grand slam to walk them off. 11 runs without a walk, without an error, 11 hits in a row.
1: That's hard to believe.
0: And I gave him the lineup card, and he came back and found me 20 years later, had me sign the lineup card in the DP.
1: Oh!
0: Whoa! Should be hit.
1: There's a little chopper that's hit to second, and Frazier goes to Neto there. It looked like a routine.

0: double play ball, but the flip was high, and luckily Neto jumped up and caught it and landed on the bag. So that'll be a fielder's choice. That had to be one of the greatest comebacks in pro baseball history.
1: I think it was, and he not only got the game-winning hit, he was the game-winning pitcher.
0: Wow.
1: From right field.
0: Sure. Here's one grounded on the right side. Frazier goes to second and the out, and then Neto dropped the ball in his haste to try and throw to first to turn a double play. Boy, that's just kind of been the day the Angels have had today. Have just not been able to make plays across the board in this ballgame. That's two routine double play balls, and the Angels didn't turn one on either one of these here in this inning.
1: It's hard to keep your attention and your competition level up, but you have to do it. It's the major leagues. All of this counts. Every single pitch, every single inning.
0: So here's Marcy at the plate, and he swings at this one and fouls it off. Tyler Heineman pitching. We've seen him do this now a couple times since he was acquired.
1: Wonder if he gets paid extra for being a two-way player.
0: Wow. I don't think the Angels picked him up to do this, but unfortunately they've had to do it a few times. Here's a high fly ball lifted into left field. Under and making the catch is Meckler. And that's how the inning will end. It started off with the home run off the bat of Conine, a two-homer day for him. We are headed to the ninth inning as we go there. It is 12-2 Marlins on Angels Radio, also available on the Angels Radio app.
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pitcher for the Marlins, and they will use their sixth of the day. Josh Eknis, who we've seen in this series, delivers, and the first pitch misses high. So the count, one ball and no strikes. The first batter that Eknis is facing is Adam Frazier, the Angels' nine-hole hitter. He's gone 1-for-3 today. Here's the next pitch, and he swings at this one, lifts it in the air to right field. The right fielder broke back, now comes in and makes the catch. Boy, Casey was really fooled there, but the ball was up in the air long enough that he could reverse directions and charge in and make the grab, one away. Batter now for the Angels, Wade Mechler. Mechler today has gone 1-for-4. He singled his last time up.

0: Here's the pitch, and that one misses low. Right-hander is ready. And here's the next pitch, and that one is inside for a ball. Eknis, a guy who's missed a lot of time because of injuries this season. The Marlins are high on this right-hander. Here's the pitch, and that is way low. It misses inside for a ball. So the count goes to 3 balls and no strikes on Meckler.
1: Yeah, big right-hander with cross-firing action, throwing 98 to 100 miles an hour. I'd say they're high on him.
0: Yep. Here's the next pitch, and that's in there, and it was called a strike, and Meckler is challenging this one. He's thought it was ball four. Let's see how it
1: Real
0: goes.
1: Real close.
0: And it is a ball, and he does win the challenge. So that's a walk right there. This top of the ninth inning, it's being presented by Bullet Frontier Whiskey. Angels have a one-out base runner here in the ninth inning, trailing at 12-2. And here's the pitch. That's in there for a called strike. And this is Oswald Peraza, who's pinch hitting for Mike Trout. Here's the 0-1 pitch, and that is a swing and a miss. That was a sweeper inside part of the plate. Mike Trout doesn't get pinched hit for often, but Kurt Suzuki giving Trout the rest of the ball game off today. Mike was 0 for 4 today. It was a rough day, and that was a rough at bat there for Peraza. He swings and misses that 0-2, and he is down on strikes. So the Angels are down to their final out in this ball game. At the plate now is Nolan Schanuel. Here's the pitch, and that one misses low and inside for a ball. Angels replay, it's presented all season long by Coca-Cola, refreshment for the Halos. And in this ball game, you just go back to the bottom of the first inning today. That's when the Marlins put 3 on the board after the Angels had scored in the top of the first, and they have led ever since. Here's a fly ball lifted into shallow left. That's going to fall in for a base hit. And coming around and scoring on that one for the Angels will be Meckler. So a loop single into shallow left field. Meckler was on the move, and he comes in, and the Angels get their 3rd run in the ballgame. It's now 12-3 Miami. Still 2 outs here in this top of the ninth. Neto will be the next batter. He singled in the Angels' first run today. That was in the top of the first inning when the Angels got on the board to start off this ball game. But not too much has happened since then offensively for the Angels. First pitch of ball, it's 1-0 on Neto. Eknis is ready, and the pitch. And that's a little pop that's caught by the second baseman. Edwards puts that one away. And that's how the ball game will end. A tough day today for the Angels in Miami. The Marlins come away with the victory here today as they beat the Angels in this ball game this afternoon by the final of 12-3. That's all we have for you at the moment. We do invite you to stay tuned next. Angels Recap will follow on Angels Radio, also available on the Angels Radio app.
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0: Tough day for the Angels. It was all Miami today as the Marlins come away with the victory, beating the Angels by the final of 12-3. Here are the totals. The Marlins had 12 runs on 14 hits, commit 2 errors, leave 8. The Angels today with 3 runs, 7 hits. The Angels with 2 errors, leave a total of 10. The winning pitcher, a scorer's decision, they will give the victory to the first reliever, Michael Peterson. Their starter Ryan Gusto left the game with the lead but only worked 4 innings, so Peterson gets the win 2-2. The Angels starter was the loser today, Grayson Rodriguez. He drops to 3-5. The time of the game was 2 hours 54 minutes. Today's attendance was 13,215. With the loss, the Angels season record now stands at 45-73. And with the victory, the Marlins are back over the 500 mark, one game over. Their record is 60-59. It's time for the start of the game. It's presented by Konica Minolta. And today we are going to give it to their designated hitter, Griffin Conine. He had a pair of home runs, drove in three, scored three runs, and he will be our star of the game. When we get back, Bobby Valentine back with me. We'll talk a little bit more about today's ball game. Angels drop it in Miami 12-3. More of Angels recap when we get back on Angels Radio.

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0: Angels end up dropping 2 out of 3 and go 2-4 this road trip. That's the Angels start things off in Baltimore and then play this weekend series in Miami. Don't forget, the Angels will be back at the Big A starting tomorrow night. Opening game of a 7-game homestand. Texas in town for 4, and then Kansas City will be in for the weekend series at the Big A. Bobby Valentine alongside, and Bobby, the Angels today did not have one of their better games of the season for sure. Get beat by the final score of 12-3, and there weren't too many bright spots in this ball game today for the Halos.
3: Yeah, it was a lousy game to talk about, and a lousy game to watch, and a lousy game for them to play. I think that the guys have a long ride home. They're going across the country. They have 44 games left. I know they feel like this season is a lost season, but what they must do is understand that every at-bat is important. Every pitch is important. Every play in the field is important because they go with the player throughout their entire career. They have to have pride. They have to believe that what they're doing has purpose, and the purpose is for them to go out there and give a good performance. Today was not a good performance. Hopefully we won't see anything like that again the rest of this year, and the guys can make the next 44 games something they could build on for next year.
0: Give me your thoughts on what we saw today from the starter, Grayson Rodriguez, who had allowed just a couple of runs in each of his last two starts. Today, the control was off, and he struggled in this ball game.
3: Yeah, I like his stuff. Right from the first time I've seen him, I like his stuff.
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0: Angels drop it today in South Florida. The final again was 12-3. When we got started, the pitching matchup going for the Angels was Grayson Rodriguez. He only worked four innings today through 83 pitches. He gave up four hits and four runs. Three were earned. He walked four. Also had a wild pitch, a wild pitch that brought in a run. He struck out eight. We saw Sean Anderson, Blake Wyman, Ryan Watson, who was just Angels, added him to the roster today. And then Tyler Heineman, one of the three Angel catchers, ended up coming in, and he worked the bottom of the eighth inning. As far as the Marlins today, they used six pitchers. Ryan Gusto threw 60 pitches, and he's a guy that they've kind of eased into their rotation. And he struck out four in four innings, gave up three hits and two runs, also walked a batter. And then they got some pretty good relief pitching for the most part the rest of the way as their bullpen had to work the final five innings. Well, the Angels got on the board in the very first inning today after the first two batters, Meckler and Trout, struck out against Gusto. The next batter in that first inning with two away, Nolan Schanuel, walked, and then stepping to the plate, trying to give the Angels the lead in that top of the first, the batter was Zach Neto. Here's the 0-2, and he swings at this one, lifts it in the air, shallow center field, coming in hard as the center fielder. He can't make the catch. The ball drops in, being waved around is Schanuel. Throw to the plate, it's going to be close, and he is safe. So Schanuel scores all the way from first base. Neto has a double. Not sure if the Marlins are going to challenge that one at home. As it turned out, they did. And the call on the field by the home plate umpire, Will Little, that Schanuel was safe, that was upheld by replay. So the Angels had a 1-0 lead. But then in the bottom of the first, it was a long inning for Grayson Rodriguez. He had to face eight batters, threw over 30 pitches in the first inning. The inning started off with a leadoff triple by Kyle Stowers. Then there was a walk that followed, and they had two runners on base when at the plate was Otto Lopez. Here's a ground ball, charging it is the third baseman Guzman. The throw is going to be late. Now the lead runner goes diving into third base. The throw got away. Now he's going to break for the plate. Here's the throw at the plate, and he will score. So Edwards comes in eventually all the way from first base, and now it is 2-1 Miami. So 2-1 was the score, and the Marlins just kept adding on. They got another run in the inning with one out and on RBI single by Owen Casey, their right fielder. As far as the second inning, the Angels got a run on the board. That was on a Jose Siri home run, which cut the lead to 3-2. Nothing doing for the Marlins in the bottom of the second inning. In the third inning, neither team scored. Fourth inning, the Angels were blanked, and then in the bottom of the fourth, an RBI hit with one out by Sanoja, their nine-hole hitter and third baseman, made it 4-2, and then from that point on, that's when the Marlins started to add on. They had a six-run bottom of the fifth inning, and that really put the game out of control. It was 4-2 going into the bottom of the fifth. It was 10-2 after the bottom of the fifth was completed. And the Marlins also added single tallies in the seventh inning and eighth innings today as they go on to win a lopsided ballgame over the Angels this afternoon by the final score of 12-3. So a tough series for the Angels. It started off well. The Angels won on Friday night, had a nail-biter, and held on. And you might recall that game ended with the play at the plate that the Angels were able to cut down the potential tying run and win that ballgame 4-3. But from Friday night on, after that game was over on Friday night, the Angels end up really struggling as the Marlins come away, scoring a total of 19 runs in the final two ballgames. They outscored the Angels 19-3. And win games 2 and 3 of the series. Angels were just 1-for-7 today with runners in scoring position. For Miami, they were 6-for-16 as they were able to drive people in for the most part. after they got them on base. The Angels left 10 runners on base in today's loss. We'll look at the scoreboards when we get back, check out what's happening in the majors, and also have some news as far as the Angels minor league system.
1: You know
0: Angels
1: the drill by
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1: now.
0: By the final score today of 12-3. 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
1: You know the drill by now. After the game, it's time for the highlights. Of course, we're going to have some stats for you, some more stats, and maybe the host will even throw in a fun story. We'll see about that. But one question is a constant, and really it always has the same answer. Who's hungry? It's time for a post-game Hoffy hot dog. Yeah, forget the fork and knife. They're perfect. So good to have as a snack while wrapping up the game. Hey, can we throw a little mustard on that one? Guys, I'm talking about the Hoffy hot dog, not the highlight. All right, maybe that too. Hoffy, local, original. Great.
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0: 12-3 Miami with the victory today as the Angels get ready to head back for the opener of a seven-game homestand. It begins tomorrow night. Texas in town. That'll be Reed Detmers for the Angels. And fellow lefty Mackenzie Gore will get the baseball for the Texas Rangers, who entered the day today just a half game behind the Houston Astros in the AL West. Well, let's fill you in on Down on the Farm. It's presented by State Farm. And the Angels' top four farm clubs are going to be in action, some of them shortly, some a little bit later on this afternoon. As far as AAA Salt Lake, that game is going to be televised tonight starting at 5 o'clock on ABTV. If you want to watch the Bees in action, they're taking on the Dodgers' top farm club, Oklahoma City, that game in Salt Lake. And Tyler Glasnow on an injury rehab assignment for the Dodgers will be facing Salt Lake in that ball game. Again, you can watch it on ABTV tonight at 5 o'clock. In the wild ball game that they had last night at Salt Lake, the Bees snapped an 11-game losing streak. They're only 11-27 in the second half of the Pacific League West standings, and they beat Salt Lake, came away with the victory against Oklahoma City last night, 14-13. Kyron Paris had a couple of home runs in that game for Salt Lake, drove in five runs, and third baseman Pablo Reyes had three hits, including three runs batted in. As far as AA Rocket City, they are just about ready to get underway in their ball game, and they will be wrapping up a series at home against Birmingham. In their loss last night, Rocket City, Tyler Bremner, the Angels' first-round pick last season, made his Double-A debut and threw 74 pitches. He went four innings yesterday, gave up four hits and three earned runs, walked three, and struck out five. Rocket City entering the day, and they are currently tied for first place in the Southern League second half North Division, and tied with Double-A Knoxville. Tri-City, the Angels' High A club, they will be wrapping up a series against Hillsboro. And the Rancho Cucamonga Quakes, the Angels' A club in the Cal League, they will be wrapping things up a little bit later on tonight as they play at Inland Empire. Let's run down what's happening around Major League Baseball for you here on this Sunday. And we'll take a look at the Major League scoreboard for you. The out-of-town scoreboard, it's brought to you by New...
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10: I'm Ed Benkin. We start with baseball. Several games still going on. A wild one in Philadelphia. The Phillies had a 5-2 lead over the Blue Jays. Toronto tied the game, forced extra innings, took the lead in the top of the 12th. Now in the bottom of the 12th, Phillies trying to tie it or win it. They have runners on, nobody out, trailing 6-5. The Guardians and White Sox are finally getting set to resume play. They've been dealing with a rain delay since the second, with Cleveland up 2-1. Twins and Brewers are tied at 3 heading to the bottom of the 9th. Cardinals and Rockies tied at 4 heading to the bottom of the 8th. The Diamondbacks have jumped out to a 4-1 lead over the Dodgers. In New York earlier today, the Braves had to go extra innings before taking the rubber game against the Yankees.
11: Blackburn fires. And a ground ball to the right side and threw up in the middle into right center field. Kim's around third. He's going to score. And Michael Harris, the second, comes through. Big clutch RBI. Braves on top 2-1.
10: That call from 680 The Fan as Atlanta goes on to win it by a count of 2-1. The Red Sox lose again to the A's 4-3. The Cubs pound the Royals 10-2. And the Marlins blow out the Angels 12-3. Tonight on ESPN Radio, it'll be the Astros and the Padres. Our coverage gets underway at 7:30 Eastern. WNBA Mystics over the Mercury 95-75. Liberty blow out the Aces 111-71. To the NFL, Lions coach Dan Campbell announced Teddy Bridgewater has left the team. Veteran quarterback is expected to retire. Sources tell the NFL Network's Ian Rappaport and Mike Garafolo that the Lions are signing veteran quarterback Josh Dobbs. Meanwhile, according to the NFL Network's Ian Rappaport, Bears receiver Luther Burden III suffered a groin injury and will miss a bit of time.
12: Hey, it's your resident Super Bowl champ Chris Candy. Coming on Monday, the Chiefs are next on our two-a-day series. I'll tell you what to expect from Patrick Mahomes as he returns from injury. It's on Sportsmanlike 6 a.m. Eastern, right here on ESPN Radio, ESPN 2, and ESPNU.
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15: Eight of the top 25 teams in the first coaches preseason poll in college football hail from the Southeastern Conference. Seven of them are in the top 15. But does that mean the SEC will rise back to national prominence and win the college football playoff national title? Welcome into Primetime here on ESPN Radio, the ESPN app. Mia O'Brien, Tim Donnelly. That is where we begin a wide-ranging conversation around the world of college football with our Jake Trotter, college football writer for us here at ESPN. Jake, a lot of noise coming out of the Southeastern Conference. When is there not? Especially with regards to that program in Tuscaloosa. Give us your primer. Cap this for us. In terms of not just the SEC's odds of once again finally breaking the streak and winning a national title, but also who is actually the team to beat?
16: It's a great question. And you got to remember, the SEC hasn't won a national championship in 4 years. They haven't even played for the national championship in 4 years. And so you look at the SEC, I mean, I think you got to start with two teams, Texas and Georgia, as kind of the two pseudo co-favorites in that league. But really, I mean, you look at the depth of the conference, would it surprise you if Oklahoma made a run? I mean, they've got a brutal schedule. They got to go to Ann Arbor week two. They play at Georgia. They get the Texas game before we even get to mid-October. But that's a terrific defense. They're coming off a playoff appearance last year. You know, Texas A&M and Ole Miss made the playoff last season. you know, don't write off South Carolina with Lenora Sellers. And then, as you mentioned, Alabama, which really had a disappointing end to their season and that Rose Bowl loss to Indiana, but still a ton of talent there. And I think it's going to be really interesting with Caleb DeBoer, what they do in his third year there.
17: Jake, I have your ESPN.com article on the superlatives for the schedule up in front of me. Ohio State, toughest overall Power Four schedule. I'm looking at the coaches' poll. They're also number one. So it's kind of like an immovable object against an unstoppable force here. How do you see the Ohio State season playing out? If the coaches say they're the best team, you say it's the toughest schedule. Which one of those is going to win?
16: Yeah, so you look at them last year. They beat Texas in the opener. Really dominant performance by their defense against Arch Manning. And then they just coasted the rest of the regular season. They didn't play any top 10 teams. The two teams they did play that were ranked, Michigan and Illinois, they won by combined 36 points. Then they get to the postseason, and they play Indiana and lost 13-10 in the Big Ten Championship. And then they played Miami and lost in the Cotton Bowl. And in both of those games, they got pushed around up front. And I talked to Jeremiah Smith, their outstanding wide receiver, Julian Sayin, their returning.

0: the quarterback was a Heisman finalist last year. And both guys said, listen, we weren't battle tested last year. We didn't have any fourth quarter games really until we got to the postseason. And it's going to be a completely different story this year. Because you're right, I do have them with the number one schedule. I think there were, you know, Texas, Oklahoma, you could have made the case for. But Ohio State's got to go to Austin in that rematch game against Texas in week two, third year in a row that they've played. And then they play everybody that's good in the Big Ten, at least on paper, going into the season. They got to go to L.A. and play USC. They got to go to Indiana and play the defending national champs. They get Oregon at home. You know, even games at Iowa, Michigan at home. They've got a very difficult schedule, and they're going to have to win some fourth quarter games to get back to the playoff. And they believe that they'll be better prepared to make a run in the playoff by virtue of having a much tougher regular season.
1: From the team that Jake Trotter believes has the toughest overall Power Four schedule to the team that you believe has the easiest overall Power Four schedule, the Texas Tech Red Raiders. Jake Trotter, what do you believe the Big 12 and the Texas Tech program look like in 2026 post-Brendan Sorsby ruling?
0: Yeah, and I think the schedule is going to help them because, you know, they've got Will Hammond at quarterback, a guy that they believe in, you know, who should be ready to go for the start of the season. What helps Texas Tech is their non-conference schedule is really soft. Their toughest game is Oregon State, which went 2-10 last year. And then even in the Big 12, they don't play the other primary contenders. They don't play Utah. They don't play BYU. They have a game against Houston early on in the season, which is probably their toughest game, at least what it looks like now. And if they can get past Houston, they've got a real opportunity to run the table or come close to it and make it back to the Big 12 championship. I think it's going to be hard for Texas Tech, especially if they slip up and lose a game or two to get an at-large bid with that schedule. But if they can get back to the Big 12 championship, obviously, you know, they've got a great chance to get the automatic berth from the conference and go back to the playoff for a second straight year.
2: I don't want to make this a joke, although it kind of seems like it. With the fifth-year eligibility rulings that took place in courts over the last couple of weeks, seem like Indiana is the only one that had, like, studs from last year just waiting on couches, like, that are eligible to come back. Stephen Daly, as well as Wyatt, the defensive players, are joining Indiana. Is this just another situation where Cignetti somehow is dealing with the rulings better than everybody else?
0: Yeah, it doesn't seem fair, right? Indiana has these two guys coming back. I think they benefited because of the injuries to their two defensive linemen. You know, neither guy made it to the NFL, and so that created the opportunity for them to come back. I mean, Stephen Daly was playing outstanding football. I covered the game that he got hurt in, so he's playing Ohio State in the Big Ten Championship. Ohio State can't do anything offensively. Indiana's defensive line is just dominant. Daly was a big part of that. And he gets hurt in the postgame celebration on the field and misses the playoff, doesn't make an NFL roster, or doesn't, you know, get drafted. And with the ruling out of Colorado, he had the opportunity, you know, to come back. I mean, this is a guy who had 19 tackles for loss last year. That led the Big Ten. So this is not just like a throw-in rotation guy. If he's healthy, you're talking about one of the better defensive linemen in the Big Ten, if not the country, and Kellen Wyatt was a starter for them before he got hurt midseason. So, you know, already Indiana defensively was looking like one of the better units in the conference, and now you add those two guys. And, you know, they have some question marks, like Hoover at quarterback. You know, the transfer from TCU led the country in turnovers the last couple of years. He's taken a bunch of sacks, so he's got to cut down on his mistakes. But he's got talent, and then with what they have coming back defensively, I actually think their receiving core might be even better than it was last season. And, you know, they just had a guy go in the first round in Omar Cooper. You know, they went to the portal and replenished at running back. They're going to be terrific on the offensive line again. Don't sleep on Indiana. Indiana is going to be a real force to deal with once again.
1: Currently plus 800 to win the national title again, minus 350 to make the playoff, according to DraftKings Sportsbook. A couple more for our Jake Trotter, college football writer here at ESPN. Wide-ranging conversation looking ahead to the 2026 college football season. Look, Jake, I love a good Cinderella as someone who covers college basketball and is an AP voter on the men's side and, of course, covers women's college basketball. I know everyone was disappointed with the performance from the two Group of Five programs that made it to the college football playoff 12-team field last year, but I'm excited to see who emerges from that Group of Six contingency this go-round. Who do you believe right now is the most dangerous?
0: Boy, that's a good question. I mean, you got to start with the, you know, the Mountain West and Boise State. It's just a program that has been, you know, so consistent. You know, they've been in the mix at the top of their conference almost every year. You know, I tell you what, you know, Navy's had a great run here lately. Well, how fun would that be if somehow they got into the college football playoff? You know, I probably, you know, I think, you know, North Texas lost their entire roster to Oklahoma State. So it's going to be tough for them to bounce back. I'm just going through some of the list. You know, Memphis, they lost their coaching staff, but, you know, who knows? James Madison obviously made it there last year. You know, with these in Western Michigan, even from the MAC, like, you know, the problem for the MAC is every good player you have transfers to a Power Four school. You know, they did a pretty good job at retention. So I don't know if their strength of schedule is going to be good enough, but, you know, they're definitely the favorite in the MAC going into the preseason. I'll give you one team to keep an eye on, too. Western Kentucky's got, like, one of the toughest schedules you'll ever see from a Group of Six. They got to play at Georgia and at Indiana back-to-back. If for some reason they would be able to pull off an upset there, all of a sudden they would vault to the top of the list. So it's going to take an upset like that, I think, for somebody outside the regular crew to get in the mix from the Group of Six. But, you know, we've seen it before, so it'll be fun to see if that happens.
2: 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In the international flair subheading, is it bad for the future popularity of American football in Ireland after watching last year's UNC-TCU game that they're sending the Tar Heels and TCU to Ireland, to Dublin, week zero to start the year?
0: Yeah, I don't know that we're exporting our best game there. I mean, you know, North Carolina is already in a lot of turmoil, and we're like a week in the practice at that, you know, with Lombardi, their general manager, away from the team, Steve Belichick, Bill Sun, the defensive coordinators away from health reasons. I think they had some big challenges to begin with, even in an ideal situation. And, you know, TCU's got an Ivy League quarterback to replace Hoover. They're very bullish on. They won that game 48-14 last year. So it could get ugly for the Tar Heels, and it could get ugly overseas for them too here.
1: Hey, listen, if nothing else, Georgia Tech, Florida State, it wasn't the result many of us thought it would be in Ireland back a couple of years ago, Jake, but it was aesthetically pleasing. We did get a walk-off winner, so if only the game itself is entertaining, maybe we're doing the Irish right. Jake Trotter, our college football writer here at ESPN, thank you so much for taking the time to join us here on Primetime on ESPN Radio.
0: Thanks, see you guys.
1: There he goes, Jake Trotter. And, of course, you can check out his superlatives, the college football schedule superlatives for the 2026 season right now over at ESPN.com. 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

0: into 2026. Alternate title for this topic, Tim Donnelly. Which of these teams could be trading for Baker Mayfield by next year? It's primetime on ESPN Radio, the all-new ESPN app. The aforementioned Tim Donnelly, Mia O'Brien. 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If you want to get involved in the conversation at any point, you can reach us at 1-888-SAY-ESPN. That is 1-888-729-3776. Our tour de force of quarterback battles begins in Sin City, where the Las Vegas Raiders have already anointed Kirk Cousins as their week one starter, Tim. But in lieu, I can't even make the argument. In lieu of his extracurriculars with Max Crosby, Fernando Mendoza did run with the first team offense briefly for one day only this weekend. At what point in time does the number one overall pick take over under center for Clint Kubiak's Raiders?
1: Well, first of all, Kirk's hold on the number one job isn't that tight because starting quarterbacks allowed to say anything to anybody and they don't get benched. He and Crosby sat out the next practice. If it were just Crosby, I'd go, all right, yep, Kirk's the number one. But not the case. So Mendoza, they gave him a chance. It's kind of a sneaky way to see him with the one.
0: Ooh, okay. So I got the Brian Windhorst meme fingers out right now. Not great radio, but it's a great moment here on primetime because are you suggesting this was an ulterior motive by the first-year head coach?
1: I'm saying when you draft a quarterback, I wouldn't even make it exclusively to first overall, top five, every decision you make in your franchise is answered with a question, right? It's like, should we start him week one? Should we not? What's best for the young quarterback's development? Who should we draft with our second round pick? What's best for the young quarterback's development? So it's almost Kirk Cousins irrelevant, right? You start Fernando Mendoza the moment you think he's ready to start and the moment you think the rest of the team is ready to give him what he needs to develop, right? If your offensive line stinks so much that he's going to learn how to look at the rush and not play with feel, you don't put him in there. But if they show that they are better, significantly better than last year, you can go ahead and play Fernando Mendoza whenever he's ready.
0: Let me tap even further into your former college Division I quarterback mind, Tim. Are you in the old school camp of allow the young quarterback to sit and learn, or is the best learning trial by fire?
1: It depends who you are. I get very frustrated when people are like, Mahomes and Rodgers sat, and look at them. I'm like, if they would have played week one, all we would have is another year of Mahomes and Rodgers.

0: pocket? Does he need more chemistry with Brock Bowers? I don't know what it is. I'm just making stuff up. Figure out what he needs, and then the moment he has it, you start him and you let him develop. But you don't throw him to the wolves regardless, because you can learn bad habits if you're out there without, you know, the tools you need to succeed.
1: Another former top five pick who is undoubtedly in a quarterback battle, J.J. McCarthy in Minnesota, fighting for his starting job against Kyler Murray, who's hoping to be the next car wash patron of Kevin O'Connell's QB Whisperer School. The early returns, Tim, it doesn't seem like anyone wants to win this job. I saw reports out of Vikings camp yesterday, like one completion in the first drill, a little bit better in the second. Now we're talking about the run game, and that needs to be more of the focal point. And if the run game's more of a focal point, whoever's starting under center will succeed. I think this is ultimately Kyler Murray's job to lose just because of the number, the contract that he was given. I know it's only a prove-it deal, but ultimately it's more money than J.J. McCarthy was given. And additionally, the dismissal of Kwesi Odemfemenza, the GM, all but assures to me that KOC and company say, we need to go in a different direction than the route we've been traveling the last 18 months.
0: I completely agree with everything you just said. And I would put it this way. Like if we use that quarterback competition, Kyler versus McCarthy, as a boxing match, anything that goes to the cards, Kyler wins. Like JJ would have to knock out Kyler. It would have to be an obvious win in preseason, in practice, and everything for him to have that job. But if it goes to the cards, or obviously if Kyler knocks out JJ, then Kyler's the guy. You know, technically still a competition maybe, but it's not exactly a fair fight based on how they're going to judge that one.
1: No one wants to be the Vikings quarterback. I don't know if anyone even wants to practice for the Atlanta Falcons. Look, I'm sorry. I know Michael Penix Jr. coming back from injury. Very transparent, by the way. He told the reporters in Atlanta, hey, I'm going to be out 4 weeks at a team. I'll be there for individual, but not team. Tua Tagovailoa, meanwhile, has been limited. They had a shortened practice on Saturday due to lightning in the area. So Tua finished 6 of 8 in 11-on-11, which was his best practice so far. But is Tua actually the future under Kevin Stefanski in the ATL?
0: I don't think either. Penix might be. I don't think Tua is the future. I look at this, you know, the cliche is if you have two quarterbacks, you have no quarterbacks. I look at this and almost say, like, no. Name them both the starter and hope that one of them is healthy each week. I used to play in a men's league basketball league, and you needed to have at least 6 guys show up to play. And we had like 19 on our roster, but we would have 6 show up each week, right? It was like you named more part of the team, so you'd have the minimum to play. Like, name them both the starter and hope to goodness you have at least one of them. And whichever one is most healthy, that's the one that'll get to play that week. But it's, you know, with their availabilities, with their health histories, like, you know, okay, we're going to name Tua the starter. By week 4, Tua's hurt, Penix is starting. Who cares who you name the starter? So, it's 2 to get 1.
1: The Atlanta Falcons, a men's recreational basketball league. Got it. Speaking
0: with,
1: of a team.
0: With a really highly paid running back. I'll give them that.
1: And all the skilled players in the world, but who's going to be throwing them the football? No one knows on a week-to-week basis. In the words of Kyle Shanahan, we are all day-to-day. Speaking of a team that knows a thing or two about having too many cooks in the kitchen, the Cleveland Browns. Reportedly, Shedeur Sanders was supposed to get all the ones on Saturday, Tim. All the reps with the first-team offense, and suddenly all the reps went to Deshaun Watson. What does that mean in Cleveland?
0: First of all, one of my campaigns, it's maybe a crusade, is to whoever's putting out the stats from Browns practice for quarterbacks, they come across my feed. I'm not a Browns fan. I don't cover the Browns. Just stop.
1: I love it. It's my favorite thing on social media.
0: Okay. If it's for pure entertainment.
1: Yes.
0: But, like, people look at those stats and think, like, oh, he went 11 of 12 and 7-on-7. He should be the starter. And then I'm like, no. If it's just for, like, keeping a running total, it's hilarious. I used to love when Flacco was a part of it because, Flacco would have a great day. And I'm like, of course, it's 7-on-7, and he's been playing the league for 20 years.
1: And he just checked down Charlie on the whole thing.
0: Yeah, so it's those stats don't make any sense to me. I don't know if playing Deshaun makes any sense to me, Deshaun Watson at all, because what is that going to turn into? You got to know if Shador's your guy or not. I would lean towards not, but if you're going to draft someone, you want to be certain.
1: 15 seconds or less, Tim. The Arizona Cardinals, is that a competition between Jacoby Brissett, Gardner Minshew, and Carson Beck?
0: No, it's Jacoby Brissett. because of the money. And then, again, once it's a complete mess on the field, you can turn to Carson Beck.

0: but not a moment too soon. Let Brissett take the arrows early.
1: The good news is we will always have the Pro Football Hall of Fame game. Carson Beck fans, rest assured. He's Tim Donnelly. I'm Mia O'Brien. This is Primetime here on ESPN Radio, the ESPN app, SiriusXM Channel 80, presented by Progressive Insurance. Coming up next, is it true that every team can win the NFC South? Literally, you or me could also win the NFC South. That's coming up next on Primetime on ESPN Radio.
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2: Reeves has got it. Alley-oop to Brody. Slam dunk.
1: Your home.
2: Perfectly executed. Reeves on the alley. Brody on the oop.
1: ESPN LA.
3: I'm Ed Benke. We start with baseball. The Dodgers have just one win in their last eight games, and they'll need a comeback today to try to pick up their second win in nine games. Through four innings, they trail the Diamondbacks by a count of 4-1 as Arizona looks to solidify its spot in the National League wild card race. The Rangers' four-game winning streak is in jeopardy. Texas trails Baltimore 10-3 as they go to the bottom of the ninth. Tigers lead the Giants after 6-1-0. Rays and Mariners tied at one of the fourth. But after a long rain delay, the White Sox and Guardians are back underway.

0: south side of Chicago, with Cleveland up 2-1 in the third. Meanwhile, Chicago's other team picked up a win in Kansas City.
1: The pitch.
2: Amaya hits a high fly ball deep left. Marte turns around, and this one's gone. Three-run home run, Miguel Amaya, and the Cubs break it open. They're up 10-2 over the Royals here in the seventh.
0: That call for the Cubs Radio Network. Chicago will go on to win by a count of 10-2. The Braves went 10 innings, defeating the Yankees 2-1. And the Red Sox fall for the second straight day to the A's at Fenway, losing by a count of 4-3. The Phillies were up 5-2, down 6-5. They win in 12, 7-6 over the Blue Jays, and the Marlins roll past the Angels by a count of 12-3. Brewers get a run of the 10th. They defeat the Twins by a count of 4-3. Sad news from the world of basketball. Former NBA player and coach Don Nelson has died at the age of 86. Nelson is the second winningest coach in NBA history. Lions coach Dan Campbell announced quarterback Teddy Bridgewater has left the team, and the veteran is expected to retire.
3: Hey, it's your resident Super Bowl champ Chris Candy. Coming on Monday, the Chiefs are next on our two-a-day series. I'll tell you what to expect from Patrick Mahomes as he returns from injury. It's on Sportsmanlike 6 a.m. Eastern, right here on ESPN Radio, ESPN TV, and ESPNU.
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5: This is Kyle Bailey covering the Carolina Panthers. The biggest storyline for Carolina headed into the season is, of course, their fourth-year quarterback and former number one overall pick, Bryce Young. And now, with his head coach, Dave Canales, handing off play-calling duties to Brad Idzik, coming off a season where they went 8-9, won the division, and fell in the wild card round. Is there a big step forward for Bryce Young? A pivotal year with a contract extension on the table. What will Bryce Young look like, and can he lead this organization to back-to-back playoff appearances?
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6: From training camp quarterback battles to a team that could have a quarterback competition in 2027, this is Primetime on ESPN Radio, presented by Progressive Insurance. Look, I'm going to turn this thing over to Tim Donnelly, folks, because he is, of course, the resident North Carolinian on this lovely program. You tell us, Tim, Bryce Young, is he actually the long-term answer in Charlotte?
7: Not yet. There are things he still has to show to for me, even make that conversation like worthwhile. There's a saying I have. That first-round quarterbacks have 9 lives. He's been through like 7 of his, right? Like he used probably 5 of them his rookie year. Granted, it was an awful situation because of the play caller switches and some of the teams or the players around him. But there's a reason why quarterbacks are eligible to sign contract extensions after their third year in the league, and there really hasn't been any clamoring for when is Bryce going to sign, right? I'm the resident North Carolinian, you're the resident Jacksonvillian, and like Parker Washington right now, everyone's asking, when's that contract? That we're not asking about Bryce, right? We're not, every day we wake up, we're not like, did he sign the deal yet?
6: Now,
7: and I think that says everything.
6: I also don't think, and not to cut you off, Tim, I also don't know that in Houston, and not to compare apples and oranges, but given that C.J. Stroud went second to Bryce Young in the 2023 NFL draft, they're not clamoring in Houston for that signing either. And so maybe it's more a sign of the times and just the mercurial nature of these young quarterbacks' careers up to this point.
7: I think the fact that C.J. Stroud and Bryce Young are being treated similarly is more of a realization of how people believe in, or maybe don't as much in C.J. Stroud. At this time next year, you're going to expect a Caleb Williams conversation to be happening. And it's not because, the times are changing or aren't. I think it's just the juries are still very much out and maybe even leaning in the opposite direction for Bryce and CJ. And they have to go out here and prove it. The good news is I think he has the best situation around him that he's had.
6: Okay.
7: They changed play callers, which I think is important. Dave Canales, if he has a superpower, their head coach, it's culture building and energy and relating to people. He was never the you know, he's not one of those guys that grew up idolizing Shanahan and McVay and, you know, has been play calling his entire career. He idolized Pete Carroll, who he grew up under as a coach. And Pete Carroll is very much, you know, vibes and culture more than he is, you know, play caller extraordinaire. So that's happening. Tetterell McMillan has an opportunity to step into a superstar role. I think they have some things. Jalen Coker, if he's healthy, is a massive upgrade at wide receiver for them. I think they have some good things going, but I mean, I get frustrated, and here's why. Let me tell you. I cover the Panthers, and people come to me to talk about this year, what's going on with the Panthers, and they expect like an hour-long conversation, and it's way more simple than that. It's if Bryce works, things are great. They made the playoffs last year. If Bryce doesn't work, things are awful. They're going to be restarting. And that's all they got. Like that. Like there's. I like Derek Brown. I like Jalen Phillips. I like some of these offseason additions. I like that. But it doesn't matter if Bryce takes a step back, and if he takes a step forward, the excitement is about Bryce. It's not about the defense or anything else. It really is a very, very singular focus on Bryce this year, and you got to figure it out before anything else can be real.
6: The defending champions, +310 to win the NFC South for a second straight year. Those are the third best odds in the division, trailing the Buccaneers and the New Orleans Saints, Tim. And so, let's go big picture here. Let's look at the landscape of the NFC South. Why on earth would the Tampa Bay Buccaneers and New Orleans Saints have catapulted the defending champions who have added to their talent pool? Why would they trail them in the best odds to win the division, according to DraftKings?
7: Again, similarly, if C.J. Stroud being compared to Bryce is really a more knock on Stroud than it is like a, hey, things are good for Bryce. If the Panthers are being compared to those teams, it's a knock on the Panthers, right? The NFC South, you know, we talked about the NFC North earlier and how it's going to be very competitive, but they're all very good. You can be equally as competitive without being very good, right? There's a difference between like high quality and highly competitive. The NFC South has not been the best team or the best division in recent years. And last year was a perfect example. The Panthers made the playoffs not because they won, but because they watched the Saints and Falcons play and the correct team lost for them to advance after their season was over. So they didn't have like a long lead that the Bucks and you know everybody leapt over them. It was, well, they nudged ahead by a couple inches.
6: They may not have fallen through the back door on their way into the postseason, but then they gave the Rams all they could handle.
7: You know, if there is a completely even division, every team would have a 25% chance to win. Obviously, it's not completely even, but if every team in that division has between like a 20 and 30% chance to win, with the maybe the Saints having a 20% chance, and I'm a little bullish on the Panthers, maybe a 30% chance, and the other two somewhere in the middle, like that's still a very wide, wide open division.
6: Well, ESPN Analytics gives the Panthers a 12% chance to win that division. Those are the last odds in the NFC South, or should I say the lowest percentage odds. They also give them a 16% chance to make the postseason. We did this exercise for the NFC North, and so I'm fascinated, especially because, as Tim Donnelly has proclaimed, when it comes to the Carolina Panthers' odds at repeating as South Division champions, it begins and it ends with the quarterback Bryce Young of the... Oh, boy, I was going to say four quarterbacks, but I guess there's technically five because we've got a men's recreational league with 19 players on the roster. We just need six of them to show up on Sunday to play quarterback for the Atlanta Falcons. And so Tua Tagovailoa or Michael Penix, those other three quarterbacks, who are you taking in the NFC South as the best quarterback who can lift his team to a division title?
7: I think Baker Mayfield is comfortably the most proven and thus best quarterback in that division. Obviously, he's in a different point in his career than most of them. Maybe not Tua, but the rest being very young. I mean, I have a hard time taking the Falcons quarterback situation seriously for what you said, right? Is it Tua? Is it Penix? Are either of them healthy? Or was it Jack Strand was taking the number one reps?
6: Yep. And he's Cooper Rush a rookie and who else do we have? We had Cooper Rush. We had someone
7: else. It was Strand,
6: else.
7: The Minnesota State Moorhead guy.
6: Yes. No, he was taking the first team reps, but that was because, was it Trevor Siemian that they cut because they had to make room for Cooper Rush? And so because Siemian
7: this is what I'm saying. This is the men's league.
6: Yes.
7: This is the men's
6: literally
7: league.
6: Literally
7: like, a men's Joey going to show up? No. Joey's not here. He's out of town.
6: Jack's going to be here, though. Yes, Jack's going
7: to
6: be here, though.
7: So-and-so's not only coming, but he's bringing his cousin, and that's the one we need. He's going to pretend to be

0: Joey. Like that's their quarterback spot. Tyler Shuck is an interesting one. I think they're playing him with the Saints with the, like, he was interesting last year, and they know there's a very good quarterback draft coming up, so they're going to see out that story, and if he's great, perfect. We don't have to take a guy, and if he's not, we know how we're going to address it in the next year. So I would go Baker, a gap, Bryson Shuck, similar, a gap, whatever the Falcons have going on, with the acknowledgement that the Falcons do probably have the best situation for a quarterback to be in, because Drake London's awesome, Bijan Robinson's awesome, Kyle Pitts is Kyle Pitts. So they've got something going there, but their quarterback situation is confusing.
1: For context's sake, the Tampa Bay Buccaneers plus 170 right now at DraftKings Sportsbook to win the NFC South, the New Orleans Saints plus 270, the Carolina Panthers, as mentioned, plus 310, and the Atlanta Falcons plus 400. So still anybody's game when it comes to the good old NFC South. One bit of news to pass along. Dylan Raidens, the guard for the New Orleans Saints, who was expected to be a big piece for Kellen Moore in his second season on that offense, which, look, that is an outfit that is going to be built, in my estimation, Tim, in the eyes of the Philadelphia Eagles team that hoisted the Lombardi 2 years ago. It will be a run-first operation, not just because they have Travis Etienne and Alvin Kamara on the roster, but because they do want to lessen the load for second-year quarterback Tyler Shuck, and so obviously a massive blow to lose one of their starting five offensive linemen here in training camp.
0: And you said it, right? They want to be run-first. I actually think a lot of the best offenses, even the ones stereotypically or reputationally that are seen as these high-flying outfits, they throw off of the run, which goes against kind of all this pass-happy era nonsense. And Kellen Moore is smart enough to know that. So he wants them to run the ball, and they'll figure out a way how to scheme that if they have to around an injured offensive line. But also Olave, Jordan Tyson, they've got some interesting pieces on the outside that Kellen Moore doesn't want to waste either. So they'll find a way to get that going for Tyler Shuck.
1: 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The Betrayal of Shohei Ohtani is presented by Gusto. Coming up next on Primetime, is there a chance we won't see this two-time Finals MVP until 2027? 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
15: I'm hopeful that it will wrap up this summer. And I just want to clarify, the league did not pause the trade.
16: NBA investigation into whether the LA Clippers circumvented the salary cap to pay Kawhi Leonard could drag into 2027.
17: The Clippers found a loophole, and now the NBA is struggling with what to do. I am not a fan of Roger Goodell and the way they do business. But when things need to be adjudicated, they do it pretty quickly.
18: This is a mess, and it ends up being a stain on what otherwise has been an awesome calendar year for the NBA.
1: And it certainly could be a stain on what many believed was a Hall of Fame career for Kawhi Leonard. This is Primetime on ESPN Radio, the ESPN app, Sirius XM Channel 80. Mia O'Brien, Tim Donnelly. We are presented by Progressive Insurance. Earlier this week, former ESPN contributor Pablo Torre reported on his podcast. Pablo Torre finds out that the LA Clippers star, Kawhi Leonard, whose sponsorship deal with a now bankrupt Green Banking Company is at the center of this NBA investigation. Oh, and by the way, as Pablo uncovered this week, Kawhi also had an undisclosed sponsorship agreement allegedly worth millions with a company that designed the Clippers video board inside the Intuit Dome. And so, Tim, this was already headed towards a little dicey for the LA Clippers. Is that potential trade for Kawhi Leonard going back north of the border to the Toronto Raptors even going to happen? Because that trade cannot be finalized until the status and the availability of Kawhi Leonard for 2026 is ultimately adjudicated. And so now another wrinkle that says to me, we may not be seeing Kawhi on the court in 2026. We may be seeing him in a different court.
0: Yeah, this is where, I give the NFL a lot of credit often, but this is maybe genius, where they have that weird commissioner's exempt list where people can, like, be put to be in purgatory when stuff like this is going on. And maybe the NBA needs some version of that, because you do not want to stop this, meaning the investigation, before you get to the bottom of it, because it becomes a massive PR deal if you say, you know, it's clean, he can go, let's make the trade. And then Pablo Torre finds something else out, and you realize, like, oh, never mind. Like, it's very hard to put that toothpaste back in the tube. So they need some mechanism where a trade can be paused and it's not a huge issue. Because right now it's not a huge issue because it's the offseason. But if you get to the point where, like, players are reporting, Toronto is a team in the NBA, and they have to know what they're doing, and the Clippers as well. So they'll have to figure it out, or they'll have to figure out a way to make it more, or actually less chaotic to be where they are right now.
1: I mean, ultimately, last year, it was September 23rd to the 24th for the teams that were playing in international preseason games that began their camp. The rest of the league is officially slated to begin September the 29th. It's August 9th today. Tim, I mean, we're a little less than a month and a half away, and we have no clarity. If anything, the waters just keep getting even murkier when it comes to where Kawhi Leonard will be playing and whether or not, by the way, are the Clippers going to fall on the sword for a player that they've already dealt, if only in name, his rights away? Or is this all going to fall into the lap of Kawhi Leonard?
0: Well, if they do, and again, all of these are allegations at the moment, and there's a lot of things that, like, you know, if you connect the dots, you're like, oh, it seems like it happened to me. But, like, you know, you can only punish what you can prove. if it's proven, I think Kawhi's gonna wear a brunt of it. I think specifically the owner, Steve Ballmer, will probably wear a decent part of it because, you know, he seems to be at the center of a lot of these circles, like these relationships with different companies. Again, if they can prove it, I think it's not going to be any one side of this that, you know, handles the

0: the wrath of the NBA. But again, that's only if they can prove it, because there's another world where it's like, you know, they never put it in writing and everything was kind of wink, wink, nod, nod, and nothing said out loud that anybody can prove. And then I think you just got to move on. So it's, we're far from being at the end of this saga.
1: Earlier this week on First Take, Stephen A. saying that both parties, Kawhi Leonard and Steve Ballmer and the Clippers, should be banned for at least a year.
2: This is egregious if it's true. If it's true, we're talking about banishment for Steve Ballmer, as far as I'm concerned, for at least a year. We're talking about, and it should be entertained that Kawhi Leonard should be banned for a year. Yeah, he just took the money, but damn that. You know, the deal with Aspiration, all right, that's a green banking company. That's at the center of the NBA investigation going on now. To learn that you might have had another sponsorship deal worth millions of dollars with Daktronics. So you had not one, but a couple of companies funneling money to you to circumvent the salary cap, where you getting this money, but you also getting these additional dollars on the side illegally, because according to NBA bylaws, you ain't supposed to be doing this. No, you can't go for that.
1: So in terms of a year-long ban, Tim, my brain immediately goes to baseball, and not just because I think the Clippers should be calling up the Dodgers and saying, hey, how did you play within the rules when it came to deferring all that money with Shohei Ohtani and those other contracts? Any ideas of how we can maybe weasel our way out of this? It also comes to baseball because, of course, with the steroid saga of the 2000s and the bans that we saw that were handed out, of course, Alex Rodriguez missed the entire 2014 season after he was banned. You can also look to the Astros scandal. A.J. Hinch missed an entire season. He has been welcomed back by the Detroit Tigers, or was welcomed back by the Detroit Tigers, and was able to manage again. Alex Cora, ditto, although he is currently unemployed, but probably not for long. And so ultimately, that's where I look at this. And if you're Steve Ballmer, 1 year suspension, please take me. Take me for 1 year, because I'll find a way back. I promise you, he will find a way back, because he has his investments involved in so many other entities in the world of professional sports. I think he would gladly accept that as the penalty.
0: Yeah, banning an owner is like not even a punishment. Like, oh, he's not involved in, like, you know, coaching, right? He maybe he likes the status of being able to walk in on game day and have everybody see him and cheer. But trust me, it's not a punishment to make him watch it in one of, I assume, his 30 mansions. Like, he, you know, all right, I'll build a bigger theater at my house to watch these games for the team that I still own, that I'm just banned from, you know, going into the facility. By the way, he's a billionaire. He's got other things to spend his time on. So if you are going to ever punish a team for the transgressions of an employee or an owner, the only way you can really hit them is with draft picks. It's obviously, and college sports, by the way, which has a history of kind of bending the rules and looking for, you know, maybe we can pay this guy this way. You take away scholarships, right? You take away postseason opportunities. They won't do the postseason in the NBA, but you can take away draft picks, and that's where you hit a team in a way that will actually be a deterrent for future owners to not try to do these similar things. If you just ban Ballmer from going to the games or being in the facility for a year, other owners are going to go, I was only planning on being in the facility like six times in the next 6 months anyway. So, I'll book six extra rounds of golf. Oh, how terrible is that? Like, they'll be fine with it, especially if it gets them a player like Kawhi, who, by the way, really good player. Like, still really good player, and was a really good player, and probably deserves some of the cash.
1: Didn't really win anything in L.A., but that's okay. Ultimately, because I brought up the baseball connection, Tim, do you believe Kawhi Leonard still finds his way into the Naismith Hall of Fame after all that has gone down here in the last year?
0: Yeah, I mean, if you look at, like, Steinbrenner, George Steinbrenner had been suspended for a whole bunch of reasons. He was banished for, I think, a year, maybe. But baseball tends to look back and just be like, hey, it's cool. And
1: the NBA will,
0: even
1: too.
0: More so. Yeah, I mean, even more so, right? They don't have a Pete Rose somewhere that they, like, ban for transgressions against basketball. So, yeah, I think Kawhi he'll be all right in the long term, and he'll probably have a few extra $1 million.
1: Well, from the Naismith Pro Basketball Hall of Fame to the Pro Football Hall of Fame, the class of 2026 has officially been inducted. Coming up next, is next year finally the time for Eli Manning to make the Hall of Fame? This is Primetime on ESPN Radio, the ESPN app, SiriusXM Channel 80, presented by Progressive Insurance. He's Tim, I'm Mia. We will talk about the first year eligible members for that Pro Football Hall of Fame coming up next.
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5: I'm Ed Beck, and we start with baseball and games in progress. The White Sox and Guardians had to wait out a long rain delay in Chicago, but they are back underway. And in the fourth inning, it's the White Sox leading by a count of 5-2 in the rubber game of that series. The Dodgers are in danger of losing for the eighth time in nine games. Through six innings, they trail the Diamondbacks 4-2. Rays lead the Mariners 4-1, and the Tigers and Giants are tied at one apiece. Earlier, the Rangers are going for their fifth win in a row, but could not complete the sweep against the Orioles.
6: 0-1. That's ripped up the left field line. Home run distance if it stays fair, and it bangs off the pole. It is gone. A screaming line drive home run that stayed true up the left field chalk, and the Orioles have a two-run blast.

0: pass from Pete Alonso.
1: That call from WBAL in Baltimore is the Orioles going to win it by a count of 10-5. The Brewers and Twins go 10 innings before Milwaukee pulls out a 4-3 victory. Cardinals top the Rockies 7-4. And tonight on ESPN Radio, it's the Astros and Padres. Coverage will get underway in about 90 minutes. In the WNBA, the Lynx down the Wings 103-90. Kelly McBride had 43 points. She sets a single-game league record with 10 threes in the victory. Mystics over the Mercury 95-75. The Liberty blow up the Aces 111-71. NFL news, Lions coach Dan Campbell announced quarterback Teddy Bridgewater has left the team. The veteran is expected to retire. Sources tell the NFL Network's Ian Rappaport and Mike Garofolo the Lions are signing veteran quarterback Josh Dobbs. Also, Saints guard Dylan Raidens is out for the season. He has a torn ACL.
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0: It's another busy weekend around the world of sports. And this is Prime Time. 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
1: Drew Brees, Larry Fitzgerald, Luke Kuechly, Adam Vinatieri, Roger Craig have all gotten the call to the hall. Who's next? This is Prime Time on ESPN Radio, the ESPN app, Sirius XM Channel 80, presented by Progressive Insurance. Mia O'Brien holding it down in Jacksonville, FLA. Tim Donnelly up in the Triangle in North Carolina. And Tim, this is a topic that I know you have been in the lab. You have been studying the logjam that exists when it comes to who will be inducted into the class of 2027 and beyond in Canton, Ohio's Pro Football Hall of Fame. Because ultimately, while we have several marquee names eligible for the first time next go round, it's not a guarantee that all these names I'm about to list off are going to get the call on the first try or even the second, third, fourth, fifth, sixth. I will start by saying this. Rob Gronkowski, Adrian Peterson, good as gold to go on the first try. Correct me if I'm wrong.
2: I would completely agree with that. The hard part is with a five-person class max, you get the two automatics.
1: Yep.
2: It just makes the math more difficult for everybody else because now there's only three spots that we have to play around with.
1: Okay, so is there another automatic berth, in your opinion, from the list of first-time eligible players? Let me give you the full list of those first-time eligible guys. Ben Roethlisberger to go along with Rob Gronkowski and Adrian Peterson, Richard Sherman, Cam Newton, Antonio Brown, Le'Veon Bell, Andrew Whitworth, Alex Mack, Gerald McCoy, and Eric Weddle.
2: No, there's no doubters there. There's a few that I think fill slots. I almost think the Hall of Fame looks at a five-person class as like a fantasy lineup, right? Like you need a quarterback, you need two running backs, you need a flex. Like there are things to fill. I don't think they'll put a class in without a defensive player. So if you look at it, I'm going like maybe Richard Sherman fills that role as a first-time guy, but I don't think he's at like on his own an obvious first-time induction guy.
1: Well, especially when you consider some of the names that still are waiting, that were finalists, semifinalists each of the last few years and are quote-unquote involved in this logjam. And so some of those names include Darren Woodson, who of course was a part of those Super Bowl championship teams with the Dallas Cowboys. Terrell Suggs, another name that was left off of the ultimate five inductee list this go round. On the defensive side of the ball as well, LC Greenwood. And then on the offensive side, plenty of offensive linemen still waiting. Willie Anderson, Jari Evans, Marshall Yanda. The wide receiver position may have the biggest logjam of them all. Oh, and I haven't even mentioned Eli Manning, Jason Witten, Frank Gore, the third all-time leading rusher. Ever heard of him?
2: Jason Witten, I think, is deserving. Like, if you just ask me to take my top five most deserving, I think Jason Witten is on them. But I don't think they put two tight ends in, and Rob Gronkowski is there. So now Jason Witten has to wait again, even though you could argue, like, full career, he might be the second-best tight end, especially pass-catching tight end, that we've seen. So you got to put it together, the full class. Gronk is in, AP is in. I could see some of those older guys you mentioned, maybe a Darren Woodson getting in for exactly what you said. Like, again, filling roles, he would be like the Roger Craig of the class we saw just go in, which is, you know, older voters need somebody to go, our teams were great too, and put in a dynasty player of years past. So maybe Darren Woodson gets in, even though, you know, like Witten would be on my five most deserving. I don't think Darren Woodson would be on my five most deserving. But it's not just that decides. It's also who's voting and why they're voting that you have to take into account.
1: He has been a finalist, Darren Woodson has, each of the last four cycles. And I'm glad you brought up the actual process of how this is determined, Tim, because so often when people ask me, why did it take so long for Tony Boselli in Jacksonville to finally get inducted into the Pro Football Hall of Fame? Why has Fred Taylor still not gotten the call to the Hall? It is in large part not just because of Jacksonville's market size, but because the same group, with all due respect to some of the most storied and heralded writers in all of sports media, the same group of 40 old-timers get together each year, and these guys, for one day only, well, I guess it's a whole week when you consider the festivities in Canton this past week, for one day, they have the power of a prime minister, of a king, of a sultan, of a president of the United States of America, because of the 32 of those 40-some-odd that represent the team that they previously covered, they have the opportunity to make the pitch for the player that is coming from that organization. And in turn, they have to make some friendships with the rest of the guys and gals in that room, because the more people you have on your side already before you make the stump speech, the more likely that your player from your locale is to ultimately, at some point in time, earn induction. And that's why you hear year in and year out these voters, when they're interviewed afterwards, Tim, they say, oh, you know, like, we had a really great conversation about Darren Woodson. We had a really great debate. I really like him. Code word for, yes, I really like the presentation that was made for him. And at some point in time, I'm going to have to give in, because we keep making him a finalist and we can't just leave him here out to dry.
2: And I'll give you one more person that they get to pretend to be, which would be Joaquin Phoenix's role in Gladiator with the thumb up, thumb down on, like, lives or dies.
1: Oh, they love it. They live
2: for it. They're either the one making the pitch or they are the one making the decision. And if you can't tell, I've been furious about the way the Pro Football Hall of Fame works for now 2 years, roughly. The 2025 class upset me beyond all get out, because it only had four members, mm-hmm. and you're allowed to have up to five. If there's ever been a power trip, it's those guys sitting there and going, I'm not even going to use all of my slots. I'm not even going to use all of the places that I can induct someone. So the you brought up Darren Woodson, been a finalist forever. Some of those offensive linemen have been a finalist for a long time. Torrey Holt has been a finalist. Reggie Wayne has been a finalist for a long time. One of them could have been in, and you wouldn't have to take anybody out. Because, like, I understand that logic, right? If I'm arguing for a fringe Hall of Famer, I'm in Carolina. If I'm arguing for Cam Newton, the next question is always, all right, well, who doesn't get in, right? Like, I'm going to give you five players. You're going to tell me someone that doesn't. The 2025 class, we didn't have to have that conversation. I could have just picked someone and put them in, and nobody would have to not go. So the voters upset me in a big way, because Reggie Wayne, Torrey Holt, Steve Smith Sr., if you go to Pro Football Reference has a Hall of Fame monitor where they try to take awards, all pros, stats, everything, put it together, and they list how worthy of you are in the Hall of Fame. It's not only every eligible person above them is in, it's like 14 below them that had worse careers are in the Hall of Fame if they're eligible, right? There's also, you know, Julio and Antonio Brown and some of these guys that haven't been eligible, but, like, they're in the middle of a group of like 40 wide receivers where everyone has gotten in except them. And in 2025, they elected to leave a seat empty rather than put them in. And it makes it so now this year, or 2027, right, the next class that they're going to be inducting, you know, I could list 12 names and go pick five. And smart people, like people whose a football opinion I trust, will give me a bunch of different combos, because there's, you know, probably 10 or 12 that are deserving. And if you just randomly, you know, pick the deserving ones, we're all going to have different fives.
1: So on Sunday, August 9th, 2026, as Hall of Fame weekend 2026 comes to a close, you, Tim Donnelly, when we look ahead to the Pro Football Hall of Fame class of 2027, have who on your five-person ballot? Because we don't leave an empty seat here on Primetime on ESPN
2: Correct.
1: Radio.
2: Gronk, AP or in, that's a no-doubter. My ballot would include Torrey Holt, Jason Witten. Mm-hmm. The next one is tough, because I even I'm looking at it going, am I going to put another receiver? Although I think they might have to have a couple two wide receivers just to catch up. But I'll go defensive side of the ball. I'll go Terrell Suggs. I think he's been waiting long enough, and where he is with the sack totals, I think he's going to eventually get in. He's not a first ballot. I do think by the way, let me be real clear on this. I think first ballot should be protected. Mm-hmm. The only thing that, like, tiers the Hall of Fame is were you first ballot or not. And I think there should be a way we have, like, the inner circle top tier guys should be separated. So once you wait 1 year, like, Luke Kuechly was a second year Hall of Famer. That's enough. Like, you're not first ballot. Second, deserving. Terrell Suggs has been waiting. I put him in because I do think you need a defensive player.
1: Do you think that Adrian Peterson and Frank Gore could both go in together next year, two running backs? Or is that just goes against, unfortunately, the politics of it all?
2: I don't think they could. I would not argue if they do.
1: I wouldn't
2: Again,
1: either.
2: Because Frank because Frank Gore is weighted and Adrian Peterson wouldn't. So they'd be going in next to each other, but they wouldn't be going in the same eligibility year, which is, I think, what differentiates them. And also, then you just get, like, the, you know, the fans of that era of fantasy football where, like, you just drafted a running back at the top. Like, you would just go there and have, you know, can we get, like LaDainian Tomlinson and just hanging around? Like, let's get that whole group back together. What's Maurice Jones-Drew doing that weekend? He's not going in, but he could be hanging out.
1: He's probably
2: let's just get all the running backs.
1: He's probably anchoring the coverage on NFL Network. It's okay. We can have him anchor it live as he's being introduced.
2: Yeah.
1: And Fred Taylor, by the way, I am sure MJD would tell you he would like to see Fred Taylor, who has also been a semifinalist the last few years, go in ahead of him. But, hey, why not? Let's make it an all-running back class, although I do agree with your idea, Tim, that the voters, we will give them this. They're going to want some sort of representation from the defensive side of the ball. You say Terrell Suggs. I say Darren Woodson because he's waited long enough, and not just because Ian Fitzsimmons just texted me and said, leading tackler in the history of the Cowboys and a three-time Super Bowl champ. I also am good friends with Dave Campo. Used to work with him here in Jacksonville. Shout out to Coach Campo. And Darren Woodson, one of his all-time favorites. So give me Darren Woodson to go along with our fictitious four-member, or three running backs to go along with Rob Gronkowski.
2: As long as there are five deserving names and there's not four or three, I will be okay with the class, just like I was okay with this most recent class. I may have disagreed with it, but I'm fine because there's more than five deserving every year. So pick up five of the deserving and we'll be okay.
1: Be like the Naismith Basketball Hall of Fame, Pro Football Hall of Fame. Allow for us to bring as much talent as possible into the Hall of Fame. And speaking of bringing in a lot of talent, how about the Minnesota Lynx? It wasn't Olivia Miles who popped off. We span the WNBA coming up next here on Primetime on ESPN Radio.
0: Monday's Rich Eisen Show. 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
9: Reeves has got it. Alley-oop to Brody. Slam dunk.
0: Your home.
9: Perfectly executed. Reeves on the alley. Brody on the oop.
0: ESPN LA.
10: So Dukes. Off to Giannis. Does she have one more? You bet. Becky Hammond giving a smile to Giannis after she calls the timeout.
11: Giannis just assessing the defense. This is a deep rainbow. Gets it to go again. 7 of 10 from 3 on the day. This is not the same shot. Different defender. Same result. Have yourself a game, or Kareem Giannis.
1: Four games in the W today. The Aces, the Liberty at the Barclays Center to kick things off. Kareem Giannis, a career-high 27 points in a 40-point blowout win for the New York Liberty over the defending champs. Welcome into primetime here on ESPN Radio. Mia O'Brien, Tim Donnelly. And Tim, let's begin there before we, you know, naturally navigate away from the basketball, because that is the way that the WNBA news cycle tends to go. But I was just appalled when it came to the actual scheduling of this marquee matchup. I understand the New York Liberty are currently in seventh place in the WNBA standings. They did win the Commissioner's Cup. Banners fly forever. But ultimately, they are not in that upper echelon of WNBA teams up to this point in the 2026 season. But at the same time, those are two name brand teams. They're the two teams that have won titles in the last 4 years. And the Las Vegas Aces played this game as the fifth and final game of a five-game road trip. Oh, and by the way, they just played first-place Minnesota in Minneapolis yesterday. Like, this says to me, you're almost leaning into load management. You almost want Becky Hammond to say, all right, I have no choice, but I have to rest Asia Wilson. I have to rest Chelsea Gray, because I have to make sure they are ready for the stretch run and not just focused on the task at hand right now.
2: You know, I wonder, because it's not apples to apples, but the WNBA is in such a growth period of popularity right now. And I wonder if they're not like following the blueprint of other leagues when they were in that same period without acknowledging that they were in different eras. Like when the NBA was building off of the Michael Jordan Bulls or the Bird Magic feud, I wonder if they weren't like, hey, the Lakers are going to be in prime time no matter what. East Coast one day, West Coast the next, they're in prime time because we're riding that wave. But we have to acknowledge that if back then they had all of the same data that we have about load management and how important recovery is and how you can't really recover on an airplane and all of these other things, like Kareem Abdul-Jabbar wouldn't have been playing in those primetime games. Magic would have been taking the day off in those primetime games. So they're having the added, like the WNBA is having the added challenge of growing their league while also acknowledging their league wants to win, and they're going to do all the same things that other 2026 leagues do, which is protecting their stars and making sure they're ready for the postseason.
1: And look, I understand this is the final weekend before we have a full slate of preseason college football, preseason football. Mm-hmm. And of course, we are less than 4 weeks out from college.

0: expect it, you know, as a former athlete, but you won't play as well. Right. And if you have Liberty Aces, you not only need that to be those teams with those names, you need it to be really, really quality basketball. You know, I run in a lot of circles of what I would say newly casual WNBA fans. And which is great for the league. Newly casual are the best fans, right? They're the most valuable. You need to continue bringing those in. But if they watch a game and like Olivia Miles is quick and does some ball handling, we're getting texts about it. Like, oh, you need to check out this girl or this woman, excuse me. The other side is if you watch a game and it's not good, the next time you're scrolling and you're like, oh, you know, I watched the Liberty last week and you're scrolling through the guide and you see the Liberty again, you're going to go, nah, I'm not going to give them another shot. And I'm going to go watch, you know, 51st Dates for the 75th time on TBS. Like, what you want to have happen is the quality of the basketball brings you back the next time and a newly casual fan becomes a newly, like, pretty dedicated fan. And then they become a veteran, pretty dedicated fan, and then they become, they're bringing new friends with them to be casual, and it builds like that.
1: Mishandling the scheduling, yet another issue that the WNBA leadership could have on their hands. Before we hear from our Courtney Cronin, I do want to run through and make sure we do give flowers to the other two games that have already wrapped up in the W today. The Washington Mystics have now won a franchise record 7 straight games. They defeat the Phoenix Mercury 95-75 in our nation's capital. And the Lynx hold on for a second straight dub, 103-90 over the Dallas Wings. Jess Shepherd, the front runner for most improved player in the WNBA, exited this one in the 6th minute with an injury, and that will obviously be a situation we will continue to monitor here on ESPN Radio. This morning, our Courtney Cronin sounded off on Best Week Ever. Not so much about the scheduling, but about everything else that's going on in the WNBA outside of the basketball and why the W has a leadership problem.
2: Once again, we are talking about something that has nothing to do with the game itself and all of these ulterior narratives around the WNBA take away from the basketball being played. And I can understand the frustration of the fans who want to keep the focus on basketball, but when your own players in your own league are making us say, hey, look at the shiny object over here, drama, controversy, things that have to deal with race, you're making it about that. Now that's where we turn today. And I got to wonder in all of this, where the hell's the commissioner? Where is Kathy Engelbert this morning? Where's anybody out there to take accountability with the officiating, with what's happening behind the scenes with the Indiana Fever, with what's going on with DeShane Carrington making a remark like that? It's past time that the commissioner says something.
1: Well, I could tell you one place that Kathy Engelbert is not, Courtney. That is on the Dan Patrick Show. I don't think she'll be going on there anytime soon. But in the same vein, she has not been seen, Tim Donnelly, since All-Star Weekend, or at the very least has not made a statement outside of this reported meeting that may occur here in the next week or so regarding the eligibility of what is a woman who can play in the WNBA and defining those bylines in the CBA. Outside of that reported meeting, no one knows where Kathy is. No one has any idea where she is.
0: I'm gonna defer to you on this one, but it is because you're significantly more versed on this topic than I am. But I've said this about Kathy Engelbert. I think she is great with a spreadsheet and not with a group chat.
1: Yep.
0: Like, she's fantastic on the finances and has advanced the league that way quite a bit. But when you're a commissioner, you have to also relate to especially the stars, the faces. You have to relate to the players and get them on message and feel heard and everything else. And that's where I think she's lacking.
1: Well, I'll do you one better, Tim. She, at All-Star Week, said she didn't realize that this generation doesn't answer email. She didn't realize that by sending out the player ballots for the WNBA All-Star Game, sending it out via email may not be the best way to actually get the majority of the 144-plus players in the WNBA to vote for the All-Star Game representatives. But maybe a group chat. I like that. I'm gonna run with that one. She needs to be more about the group chat, less about the spreadsheet. Mm-hmm. I don't want to pile on the finance bros because, of course, Kathy Engelbert previously worked at Deloitte. But you know, maybe pick up the phone and call your mom or your grandma sometime, and then you can work on that sort of human to human interaction that could also help you in leadership roles. Coming up next, there is a new commander in camp, but is it enough to win the NFC East? That's coming up here on Primetime on ESPN Radio and the all new ESPN.
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0: Alvarez and the AL West leading Houston Astros are in San Diego to face Fernando Tatis Jr. and the Padres. 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
16: I'm Ed Benkin. We start with baseball and games in progress involving playoff races. One, in the AL Central, the Guardians and White Sox had to wait through a long rain delay. Right now they're in the sixth, and Chicago is on top 5-2. Tigers and Giants tied at 1. They move to extra innings. They're in the 10th. Top of the 8th, Rays lead the Mariners 4-1. And after 8, the Diamondbacks lead the Dodgers 4-2. L.A. in danger of losing for the 8th time in 9 games. Earlier, the Phillies had to go 12 innings before avoiding a sweep at the hands of the Blue Jays.
17: Estrada ready at the letters, his 0-1 pitch on the way. Swinging a ground ball up the middle, it's through, it's a base hit, and the game's over. The Phillies win it, Derek Hill. with a walk-off single. Pass the draw in infield.
16: That call from Sports Radio 94 WIP as Philadelphia wins it 7-6 in 12 innings as they stay in the second spot in the NL wildcard race. Also today was the Braves edging the Yankees in extra innings 2-1. More extra innings in Milwaukee with the Brewers in 10. Beating the Twins 4-3. Cubs over the Royals 10-2. Coming up tonight on ESPN Radio will be the Astros and the Padres as they finish off their weekend series. Our coverage will get underway in about an hour. WNBA, the Lynx defeated the Wings 103-90. Kelly McBride, 43 points. She sets a single-game league record with 10 threes in the victory. Former NBA player and coach Don Nelson has died at the age of 86. Nelson is the second winningest coach in NBA history and won 5 championships as a player with Boston. NFL news, Lions coach Dan Campbell announces quarterback Teddy Bridgewater has left the team and is expected to retire.
18: Hey, it's your resident Super Bowl champ Chris Candy. Coming up Monday, Rams are next up in our two-a-day series. So is it Super Bowl or bust in L.A.? 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
0: 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The Washington Commanders.
19: The Commanders just added Stephon Diggs, so that not only answered one question, who would be their number two receiver opposite Terry McLaurin, but now it leads to another. How much better does that make their offense? Washington will be helped if quarterback Jaden Daniels returns to his 2024 rookie form and is off to a good start in camp, looking comfortable in new coordinator David Blau's offense. The Commanders hope they fix their defense, limiting the pressure on Daniels to score all the time, and now getting Diggs to pair with McLaurin provides Daniels with another proven weapon. For a team trying to bounce back from a 5-12 season, that was imperative.
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20: No sooner did our NFL Nation Commanders reporter Steve Keim record that preview that we were thrown another curveball when it comes to Dan Quinn's Commanders heading into 2026. It's primetime here on ESPN Radio, presented by Progressive Insurance. Tim Donnelly last night, Mike Garofolo, Ian Rappaport of the NFL Network reporting that one Laramie Tunsil, the pride of Lake City, Florida, might I add, has a torn tricep and is out indefinitely. And so for all this talk of the Washington Commanders will go as far as Jaden Daniels can go, we previewed the Carolina Panthers. We said the Panthers will go as far as Bryce Young can go. The Houston Texans with their heralded defense, but will C.J. Stroud dictate where their season goes? I don't think you could put this one firmly in the hands of the third-year quarterback, because at this point in time, he's doing all he can to try to salvage a situation that once again appears to be rocky, if only on the surface.
21: Yeah, they're breaking one of the cardinal rules of roster building in the NFL, which is when your quarterback is on a rookie contract, you flood him with incredible help on the offensive side of the ball. You're seeing this with his draft mate, Drake May, right? They had a good offense last year, wildly efficient offense last year, and they're just going to add A.J. Brown for the fun of it because you have a cheap quarterback, so you get to build. When they signed Diggs, I was like, oh, that's interesting, until I looked at their depth chart, and I went, oh, after Terry McLaurin, they need somebody. Like, I like Antonio Williams as a day two pick wide receiver. I don't like him if he has to have, 900 yards his first year playing, or else the offense is a catastrophe. So adding Diggs helps, but losing Laramie Tunsil hurts a ton. So maybe they're back even to where they were a couple of days ago. It's not fair to Jaden Daniels that on his rookie contract, you look around and you're like, I like Terry McLaurin, but other than that, we got some work to do.
20: And by the way, while David Blau has been in the building in Washington since Jaden Daniels arrived, he's a first-time play caller, a first-time OC. Obviously, his playing career didn't end all that long ago, but ultimately, now you are handing a first-time offensive coordinator, not just Jaden Daniels coming off of an injury-riddled season in which he only appeared in 7 games. You also are saying, okay, you're down your bookend on the offensive line. You've got the ghost of Stephon Diggs as your lead receiver beyond Terry McLaurin, who, of course, we will see what his availability availability is. We saw last year, of course, when he missed all of training camp, maybe he wasn't operating at peak efficiency to begin the season. I like the early returns from Antonio Williams from the clips I've seen coming out of Northern Virginia and Commanders camp, but ultimately, this is a shorthanded draw that David Blaw is being handed, and now he's got to take lemons and turn them into lemonade, even if he does have a I'm a big pink lemonade gal, Tim. So even if he does have a pink lemon, a very pretty lemon in one Jaden Daniels that could result in something sweet if it is curated properly.
21: Yeah, and I like a young offensive coordinator growing with a young quarterback. I like them relating to each other in a big way. But also, like, when you have a young quarterback that can run and you have a young offensive coordinator, it becomes very, very – it becomes a test in self-control. Because I imagine there's going to be a lot of plays for the Commanders where your brain is telling you the best way to gain a first down or the best way to keep this drive alive is to use Jaden Daniels' legs. And you're going to have to fight that urge because you don't want Jaden Daniels taking a ton of hits. You don't want him running, you know, to pick up a first down in a two-score game in week three, right? You have to keep those bullets, that ammunition protected. So a young offensive coordinator is going to have to not only scheme up an offense that is as we discussed a few times here, maybe not the most talented around your quarterback, but he's going to have to resist the urge to, you know, take the Lamborghini out for a drive every single time, even though, you know, if you think touchdowns are what's going to keep my job security or touchdowns are what's going to make me a more attractive head coaching candidate, the best way to touchdowns is to use Jaden Daniels every which way. That's not what's best for this team. They have to find a way to be effective maybe without him being the only part of it and taking so many hits.
20: I don't want to put it all on the former Heisman Trophy winner, so I'm going to leave that to Kevin Sheehan, the longtime sports talk radio host in D.C. at the Team 980. He joined Amber and Ian last week discussing how the Commanders will bounce back, but it's all dependent on one Jaden Daniels.
2: When you lose your starting quarterback, for as much as they lost theirs, and he's the best player on your team, your season's doomed. Jaden started and finished four games last year. So the feeling is that last year, an injury situation hopefully was an aberration. Hopefully it's not a trend. There are concerns about Jaden's slender build and whether or not that'll hold up. But he played 52 of 54 games in college, and he played 20 games as a rookie. They made it to the NFC Championship game. So I really think that everybody believes that defensively they can't be worse, and if their quarterback plays 17 games, they're going to be a much better team than they were last year.
20: Defensively, can they be worse, Tim? I mean, I know that they've gotten a little bit younger. Obviously, drafting Sonny Styles in the top 10 is a good starting point in getting younger and evolving, but can Dan Quinn's defense bounce back from his calling card, which is being one of the best in the NFL, which they were not in 2025?
21: Yeah, it's. I've watched enough Charlie Brown cartoons to know at the moment you say like it can't get worse, it's going to start raining, right? There's going to be that little gray cloud. Like it can always get worse. So it is possible, although I would say unlikely. And I do think Dan Quinn, even though at times he's had some speed wobbles here, I still think he's one of the better defensive minds of a generation, right? He has his fingerprints all over, like, the Legion of Boom, and like, he knows how to scheme up a defense. The only thing I would push back on is, if Jaden Daniels played a ton last year, like, does that mean Zach Ertz doesn't get hurt? Does that mean Debo Samuel is turning the clock back? Like, the supporting cast, Terry McLaurin, you brought up, right, did the holdout. How much did that impact his top level? I'm not sure Jaden Daniels getting hurt is the only thing that held back that offense last year. They'd have to fix a few things and then also have Jaden Daniels play 17 games if they're going to have a big improvement on that offensive side of the ball.
20: And not only do they not have Zach Ertz this year, this is a team that is also, again, going to be without some of those veteran stopgaps that were a big part of the culture building of Dan Quinn, who I agree with you, Tim Donnelly. He is one of the better defensive coordinators in the league. Can he balance that with being one of the better culture hoorah guys? That was the bugaboo in Atlanta. He ultimately reached a point where he couldn't wear both hats simultaneously, and the culture then crumbled, and in turn the defense and the scheme itself followed. I think that with Washington, when he arrived, he went out of his way to bring in guys like a Zach Ertz, a Bobby Wagner, Biotich, the center who he brought with him from Dallas. He went out of his way to bring with him guys who he knew if he had them in place, the culture would sort itself out. Well, now you are removing those stopgaps. You have reportedly, through the draft, had their replacements waiting for them to leave and then ascend from the wings. We're about to find out if not only they can compete on a football field, but they can also be tenants of Dan Quinn's culture and system while also improving the actual results on the field.
21: It's, you know, I say often, a smart person learns from their own mistakes. A wise person learns from the mistakes of others. If you have the surprise year where you make it to a conference championship, I think Washington made the mistake in thinking we have to go all in for right now. Bring in Von Miller, bring in Deebo Samuel, bring in all of these veterans who are like ring chasing, and let's go get it right now. When in actuality, their surprise run to the conference championship a few years ago was probably a little premature, and you had to continue building one step at a time, adding good draft picks, and then, you know, maybe this year would have been the year you hit rather than last year, or next year might have been the year you hit. Jaden Daniels has a long ramp, and they didn't have to rush everything, but they kind of did, and it's blowing up in their face now because some of those stopgaps didn't work out.
20: One of those prized acquisitions from a year ago was Laremy Tunsil, the left tackle for the Washington Commanders, out indefinitely, according to Mike Garofolo and Ian Rappaport at the NFL Network, with the torn tricep. Brandon Coleman, once upon a time, a draft pick of Dan Quinn in this regime, who had been kicked inside to left guard, now kicks back outside to left tackle, where he started almost every game in that NFC Championship runner-up campaign. Coming up next, we tell you who is hot and who is not. That's next on ESPN Radio.
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0: NFL dawns. One preseason game already in the books. Of course, the Carolina Panthers winners in dramatic fashion Thursday night in Canton, Ohio, 33-30 over the Arizona Cardinals at the Pro Football Hall of Fame game. But beginning on Thursday, a full slate of preseason action. Everyone is 0-0, Tim Donnelly. Hope springs eternal. Every team believes that they will make it to Super Bowl 61 in Los Angeles with us here at ESPN, ABC, and the Walt Disney Company. But the reality is we had 10 head coach vacancies this offseason. The reality is that at least a couple of the names we are about to rattle off will indeed be let go by their current employer. Let's run through them. Let's play a little game of hot or not. Beginning, oh boy, in New York, Florham Park, the New York Football Jets and Aaron Glenn. Is he hot or is he not, Tim?
1: I mean, the seat has been hot. It's actually, it might be like he's numb to it at this point, right? Like, if he's still here, he might be thinking, like, I guess I'm good. I guess I can do anything.
0: He was raised in this fire. This is the asylum he was raised in, after all. That's why Woody Johnson hired him in the first place. He played for the Jets.
1: If you watched last year and I'm still here, maybe a false sense of security. Like, it's definitely hot. And, you know, there's certain things you expect, right? When you hire Aaron Glenn as your head coach, you expect the defensive secondary to be really, really good. And they weren't getting their hands on the ball in the interception. So, the seat is hot, but that's not news. He's comfortable on a hot seat because it's been that way for a while.
0: The New York Jets, for those who may have forgotten, I would like to take this opportunity to remind you that when it came to takeaways, when it came to turnovers last year, the New York Jets never actually recorded an interception. They recorded four fumble recoveries, and that's it. That's all they got. That's all they had in 2025, but maybe the ball will bounce their way in 2026. I agree. Aaron Glenn definitely on the hot seat. How about Zach Taylor? In my opinion, Tim, ultimately, he has done something that the Cincinnati Bengals and the Brown family had not seen in almost 30 years when he guided them to the Super Bowl. And when I say that Zach Taylor guided the Bengals to the Super Bowl, I mean Coach Joe Burrow and his accomplice Ja'Marr Chase and T. Higgins guided the Cincinnati Bengals to the Super Bowl. I believe you or I could have been coaching that team and we would have found a way to the dance in La La Land at SoFi Stadium. And so I don't believe Zach Taylor is on the hot seat until I'm told by the Brown family themselves. What say you?
1: I think it has to be. It has to be a hot seat situation. What you're at risk of is wasting primes. And I think the stingiest of owners or the stingiest of ownership groups don't like looking back and having a few of their players on like the all-time most money made at their positions list and not have something to show for it. So if Zach Taylor can't get Burrow and Chase, and now they're adding Dexter Lawrence, and they've spent some cash and they've spent some resources, draft picks and things, cap space to try to win now, because you know Joe Burrow's not the youngest guy in the league anymore. He's not like the new hot thing anymore. He's been around a little bit, and same thing with Ja'Marr Chase, and there's now a younger T. Higgins out there somewhere. So if they're going to keep paying all this money for those players, they better get something for it.
0: 52-63-1. That is Zach Taylor's head coaching resume and record since 2019, when he took over the head coaching post. I will tell you this, if he's not out in Cincinnati, if they underperform in 2026, Joe Burrow will be looking for a trade. It sounds weird to put a first-year head coach on the hot seat, but when you willingly sign up to coach the Cleveland Browns, Todd Monken, you know what road you are walking on. You know that this path has been traveled before by such names that have been let go after less than a year of service. Is Todd Monken on the hot seat heading into 2026, Tim?
1: I say yes, but also let's acknowledge it would be a shorter list to find the coaches that are truly not on some form of hot seat. There's a sliding scale for it, though, right? Like, some are on the hot seat if they win four or less games. Some are on the hot seat if they win six or less games. Like, if Monken gets anywhere near 500, he's not on the hot seat. There are coaches that would get fired for only getting near 500. So his hot seat is of a different variety. If he wins out, I'd say, like, four or less, I think the Browns might just want to start over, draft a quarterback, let the new coach draft the quarterback, do the whole thing fresh. And by the way, with that roster, four is definitely on the menu.
0: Hovering around 500, hovering around 9-8. That's been acceptable in Indianapolis the last few years. Shane Steichen, 25-26 across 3 years. Zero playoff appearances. I would also like to take this opportunity to note that both Trent Baalke and Dave Caldwell have more division titles in the AFC South than Chris Ballard, the general manager of the Indianapolis Colts since 2016. And so, Tim, I believe not only is Shane Steichen on the hot seat, this one is as primed as any location in the NFL for a complete teardown if things go awry this upcoming year.
1: I would agree with that, and I would say this. We're seeing like the big name coordinators be much more picky when they take their head coaching run, right? I'll be a coordinator for another couple years till my dream spot opens up. And I think it's because of situations like this. Hitching your wagon to Chris Ballard has probably made your seat hotter because of what you just said. Like a full reset could be coming. Not to mention, they just gave Daniel Jones pretty big money. They gave Alec Pierce pretty big money. They gave Jonathan Taylor pretty big money. And with great money comes great expectations. If that offense isn't really, really good, they're going to look around and say, why did we decide, GM and head coach, to give these guys all that cash if you couldn't even put together an effective offense? So, yeah, I'd say that the seats are hot in Indy.
0: They also don't have a first-round pick next go-round, so file that one away, as it was dealt away for one Sauce Gardner. To the Philadelphia Eagles, Nick Sirianni, 59-26, Super Bowl champion. That means nothing in the city of brotherly love. Doug Peterson won a Super Bowl, and he was fired unceremoniously, or at the very least, agreed to separate with the Philadelphia Eagles franchise. I think Sirianni is going to be on the hot seat. He's going to be on these lists every season until he is no longer the head coach of the Eagles, Tim.
1: Yeah, ironically, like, there's similarities, and this might be the only similarity, between, like, taking the Browns job and taking the Eagles job.
0: Yep.
1: Which is, you're aware your seat is hot no matter what, because of, for the Browns, just the history of dysfunction, and for the Eagles, just the history of Philly. Doug Peterson's a great example. He has, like, simultaneously, they're sizing up the statue they're going to build of him, and also figuring out who's going to replace him. So it's Philly. It's Philly, and you won your power struggle against A.J. Brown. Congrats. Now, if the success doesn't leap forward, then, you know, they'll be replacing you just like they're replacing A.J. Brown.
0: Staying in the NFC East, we just discussed this team as part of our two-a-days here on ESPN Radio. The Washington Commanders, Dan Quinn, is now 17-17 across two seasons at the helm. Of course, the first of those two seasons resulted in an NFC Championship game berth. We already outlined it. This is a team that is in evolution. It is currently in transition, Tim, but they have the magic elixir that so many teams wish they had, which is a young quarterback on a rookie deal who is a dual-threat quarterback, electrifying in the open field. I don't want to put it all on Jaden Daniels, because the reality is that football is a three-phase game. And until Dan Quinn can clean up his defense, yeah, he's going to be on this hot seat too.
1: Yes, and also Jaden Daniels represents, if I'm Josh Harris in that ownership group, who, by the way, just got LeBron to go to Philly, because they I believe they own both teams. So he's not about, you know, afraid to swing for the stars right now. Jaden Daniels is an attractant, right? When Dan Quinn took over Washington, you had to find a coach that wanted to coach Washington. If you move on from Dan Quinn, you're going to be knocking away candidates that want to coach Jaden Daniels with a stick, because he's that attractive. You have the young quarterback in place. So, yeah, Dan Quinn is the fantasy of who might replace him is worth the look around.
0: Less than a minute to go. It's time for our lightning round of who is on the hot seat, beginning with the 49ers, Kyle Shanahan.
1: I don't think so. He's one of the best play callers in the world, and I think that's worth something.
0: Todd Bowles and the Tampa Bay Buccaneers.
1: Hot seat. Tampa's in a really weird place, and they got to figure out what their future looks like.
0: Matt LaFleur, Green Bay Packers.
1: I'm a sucker for him, just like Jordan Love. They're great. Stick around forever.
0: KOC, one GM already gone out the door.
1: Maybe hot seat, but he would be hired in 2 seconds if they moved on from him.
0: I'm kind of surprised Dan Campbell's on this list. Why'd we put him on the list, Tim?
1: I'd just so we could go, not today, brother. Chicken and chicken shacks and biting kneecaps.
0: Bite some kneecaps. Coming up, the Dodgers have lost 8 of their last 9, but is there concern in La La Land?
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0: is back. Minnesota Vikings, four down season preview, and Matt Eisman and Akbar Baja Piamila of American Ninja Warrior in person. 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
12: I'm Chad Ryder. Don Nelson, who has the second most all-time wins by an NBA coach and won five championships as a player with the Celtics, has passed away at 86 years old. Turning to the NFL, and veteran quarterback Teddy Bridgewater has decided to retire after 11 seasons. Lions had signed him as a backup. Detroit has now added another veteran quarterback, signing Josh Dobbs to a one-year deal. He backed up Drake May with New England last season. Sunday Night Baseball is in San Diego, where the Padres host the Astros, and on ESPN Radio, with coverage starting at the bottom of the hour. Houston currently a one-game first-place lead on Texas. The Orioles hammered the Rangers today 10-5 in Texas. Pete Alonso with two home runs in that win. Dodgers have now dropped eight of their last nine. They fall to the Diamondbacks in Arizona 4-2. just went final in Seattle. The Rays get their sixth straight win, defeating the Mariners 4-1. Yandy Diaz with four hits and an RBI. There is one game in progress still before Sunday Night Baseball. It's the White Sox leading the Guardians 5-2 in the seventh in Chicago. Colson Montgomery with a three-run homer is 26th. Chicago a three-game first-place lead on Cleveland. Another walk-off today in Milwaukee.
13: And the pitch. And a liner into left center field. That's down for a base hit. Terang's around third. Here comes the throw home. Terang is safe. Terang got to the backside of the plate. And he got in there safely. And the Brewers walk off the Twins here this afternoon.
12: Final call, 620 WTMJ. Brewers over the Twins, 4-3-10. Jake Bowers, the walk-off, also hit a homer.
14: It's your resident Super Bowl champ, Chris Canty. Coming up Monday, the Chiefs are next on our two-a-day series. I'll tell you what to expect from Patrick Mahomes as he returns from injury. It's on Sportsmanlike, 6 a.m. Eastern, right here on ESPN Radio, ESPN 2, and ESPNU.
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15: 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Alley-oop to Brady. Slam dunk.
11: Your home.
15: Perfectly executed. Reeves on the alley. Brady on the oop.
11: ESPN LA. It's another busy weekend around the world of sports. And this is Prime Time. 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
16: Tune in for baseball action tonight here on ESPN Radio as the Padres host the Astros. 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Doug Glanville, who we've heard in every corner of the continental United States this week as he does such a great job calling baseball for us here on ESPN Radio. Doug, the Padres perhaps surprise buyers at the MLB trade deadline. What do you make of their chances? I don't want to say so much in the NL West, where we know that the Los Angeles Dodgers, obviously still out in front, but certainly in their odds to win one of those three wild card spots in the NL.
14: Yeah, I mean, they have a great shot, and, you know, looking into the season, high expectations because they've been so close. You know, they knocked off the Dodgers years ago, and they've been taking them pretty much to the wall. They were trying to break through, and they were very inconsistent early with some of their stars, like Manny Machado, struggling. But that started to turn around, and they were aggressive at the trade deadline. They got frontline pitching. They made some adjustments, and they picked up players just to try to bolster their opportunity. So, yeah, the Dodgers are going to be hard to catch for sure. But at the same time, the wild card is very much in play, and they're absolutely in striking distance.
17: The other side of your game today, the Astros are somehow a game ahead of Texas in the West. Their rotation seems like it's at times held together by like bubblegum and shoestrings. Can they sustain it long enough to win the division and make some noise?
14: Well, they can, and it's a lot to do with their health. And this is the story of a lot of teams, but you know, they have right now the best offensive player on earth right now at Yordan Alvarez. I mean, it's just ridiculous what he's doing. He's literally in the triple crown position right now, leading the league in average and home runs and RBIs. Just unheard of type of season. And, you know, he's kind of carried this team offensively. And finally, some of the pitchers that they had lost injury-wise have come back. They got, you know, Josh Hader at the back end, so they're able to shorten the game by having a good closer. A lot of those pieces are starting to come together. And, you know, you guys, when you have guys like Jeremy Pena at shortstop, who's very underrated, you see a chance that with that experience to shine through, because those guys were champions. Those guys were part of the core group, and they're starting to put it together.
16: The Astros currently two games above 500, but in the driver's seat in the AL West. The Rangers one game back, and perhaps somewhat surprisingly, Doug Glanville, or at the very least surprising if I had told you this 2 weeks ago, the Seattle Mariners, one of the final four teams in last year's postseason field, have come all the way back. They are now 4.5 games out of first place in the West. Give us a primer. Can you cap that race in particular for us, knowing, to your point, the bats that the Astros do have at their disposal?
14: Yeah, I look at it as, you know, the bats are going to be the separator, because you can make the case that these teams can pitch. It's, you know, the Rangers have, you know, rotation arms, the starters. You look at teams like Texas, and then you move on to Houston, and you talk about Hunter Brown, guys getting healthy again, having a closer. And then the Mariners are just, you know, they're chock full of pitching. So you feel that they all can prevent runs at their best. So how do you separate? Well, you have to beat good pitching. And

0: that's where I like the Astros on some levels, because they have those experienced bats that can beat good pitching. But the Mariners made the moves to get the offense. They just have some underperforming on the offensive side. So they get hot, they can make a run. So that division is a lot of fun because, you know, you have the potential of just seeing, you know, who's hitting the ball and who can actually chain together some good starts from their pitching, and all of a sudden now you'll see the separation.
1: The Mariners had a nice run from way back into contention, but let's be real, if we're talking runs from way back into contention, we have to start with the Boston Red Sox. They've lost two in a row, finally. Is the unbearable hot in fuego streak over? What's going on? They lost two.
0: Well, what they were doing was impossible, so it's like you can't have like a 900 winning percentage the rest of the season. So the question is, when you come back to sort of earth, it's not that you have a 300 winning percentage and start losing in seven-game streaks. So they are a good team, and they were underperforming offensively, absolutely, and they've gotten, in some ways, the young pitchers overperform without Garrett Crochet and some of the experienced guys. So they're going to come back to some center, but that's still a really good team. But they got to contend with the Rays, and they got to contend with the Yankees, and that's just a good division, those top three.
2: 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Doug, let's go back to the NL. Let's talk about another team that played beat the streak last night. The Los Angeles Dodgers finally get off the schneid and pick up a dub in the month of August, but they are losers of eight of their last nine. Are we concerned after they dropped another one today, or how are we feeling?
0: Well, they're not concerned. You know, Dave Roberts, you know, he's seen it all over the stretch he's been on, and a lot of it's led to world championships. The interesting thing about the Dodgers, they'll openly talk about, it's August, these are dog days, there's struggles. He talks about this time of year, he's finding out who he can trust. And he didn't say, like, necessarily, okay, it's like win at all costs. It's like, I got to figure out who's going to be prepared for what's going to be inevitable, that is the postseason run. And so, yes, they can't look ahead and look past the Diamondbacks, teams that are still good, the Padres in their division. But they have a reason that they have this level of confidence, and they have experience to explain how to pace themselves in a way to not just give away ball games. So I think the confidence boost on the Diamondbacks and the Padres side is like, okay, this team is not infallible. They can be beat. They can beat themselves even. And that's baseball. You know, they were an inch away and an out away from losing the World Series last year. So they're definitely in the crosshairs of team, and it's going to come down to who's going to play the best baseball in that short series. And that can sometimes be anyone's ballgame.
1: I know we're only like a week and change removed from the conclusion of the last Where Will Scooble Go saga, but I miss it already. So is this the only time we're going to see Scooble with the Dodgers? Like, he's a free agent. Where do you see him making the next decision?
0: Well, you know, the Dodgers are going to have the resources to make the play. And I think part of it is, you know, we talk about the building the trust tree right now on the field. Well, this is also a recruiting effort, you know, and the Dodgers have proven to be really good. Shohei Ohtani gets involved, all the players call, the legends get involved to make Scooble comfortable and make it an option. And then it's going to be up to him. But it's going to be hard if they go on this run and they win the World Series again. Why would he go anywhere else? I know he talks about going back to Detroit and keep his options open, but he could go anywhere, really, if he wants to make the deal work. And it's hard to choose a place when you've already won. I think that's going to be the pressure. That's the best recruiting trip that the Dodgers can offer, win a World Series.
2: 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Doug, enjoy one of my favorite ballparks in all of the majors, Petco Park, and, of course, one of the great cities in America in San Diego. We will talk again soon.
0: Okay, Mia. Thanks a lot. Thanks, Tim.
2: Doug Glanville on the call tonight. 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Tarek Skubal is signing with the Dodgers. I don't want to say it, but the reality is, like Doug said, he would not have cleared this trade. I mean, look, to be fair, even if it's a two-month rental, I still think it's a steal for what was given up by the Los Angeles Dodgers and sent in exchange to the Detroit Tigers. I still think it's a steal. And I also think if you're Tarek Skubal, you did view this, that even if you're only in Southern California for 2 months, you win a ring, it was worth it. But he's from Northern California. He wants to get back to the West Coast. And even if he does see what's out there, we know who's going to come in with the highest dollar sign.
1: You are making a lot of sense. The only pushback I would have is you're thinking about this through Tarek Skubal's lens. Scott Boras, his agent, may see things differently. And from his lens, he will convince his client to go wherever the money is biggest. So if the Dodgers want the hometown boy to stay a hometown boy, they got to go ahead and outbid all of the out-of-town suitors that will be backing up their own Brinks trucks. And obviously, I'm talking about the likely bidders, right? The Mets, I don't know if the Yankees would get involved. Whoever has the deepest pockets, that's who you're competing against.
2: The Dodgers did fall today to the Diamondbacks, and so they dropped that series two games to one. Some other scores from around the majors. The aforementioned Mets have now won four straight. Yes, I believe it's now four straight, or is it five? No, they did lose yesterday. I take that back. They have won five of their last six. How about that? Let's say that and call it even, Tim Donnelly. 11-1 victors over the Pittsburgh Pirates. The Yankees, the Braves, they go to extras again. Atlanta prevails 2-1, and as you alluded to, the red-hot Boston Red Sox drop the series, the rubber match, to the Athletics 4-3. That sound you hear somewhere is one Q Myers of game night acclaim here on ESPN Radio rejoicing. Coming up next, a new WNBA record has been set. We'll tell you about it next on Primetime.
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4: And the pitch. And a liner into left center field. That's down for a base hit. Terang's around third. Here comes the throw home. Terang is safe. Terang got to the backside of the plate, and he got in there safely. And the Brewers walk off the Twins here this afternoon.
0: It took 10 innings, but the best team in baseball able to knock off the Twins 4-3. The call courtesy of 620 WTMJ. Tim, the Milwaukee Brewers, I wouldn't say they were outlandish spenders at the trade deadline, but boy, oh boy, for all the talk in the press the Red Sox get about being the hottest team in the second half of the season so far, I've been impressed what they've been brewing in Milwaukee.
5: Anything that gets Mizorowski in big games on the mound throwing 7,000 miles per hour, I am in favor of. I want the biggest moments to be a big hitter, and I don't care which, but like a name we recognize, staring down 105. Like, that's what I want the biggest moments to be. So I'm in favor of the Brewers making it to the point of the season where the games have all the pressure on them.
0: Let's stay up in the upper Midwest, where the Minnesota Lynx able to see a bit of history this fine Sunday at the Target Center.
6: It's something I'll definitely like reflect on. You know, obviously you just try to be present in it and take in the energy. And my teammates, because, you know, we've been through so much. Like, even through the season, it's like there's so much adversity that goes on. And so when you have a good moment, you want to just, like, soak it all in. And I'm just very grateful. You know, I'm 34 years old. It's my 13th year in the league. I'm exactly where I want to be. You know, coming back here in the offseason was the best decision I ever made. I'm so grateful for the city of Minneapolis for just loving me the way that they do through everything, the trials, tribulations, good games, bad games. I've gone 0-7, 0-8, you know what I mean? But then you have moments like this, and they're right there, and they're the first ones, like, chanting your name, even if it is my government. And I'm really where my feet are. That's the best thing I can give you. Like, basketball is such a big part of my life, but who I am as a person, who I've grown to be in this city, means, like, there's no price I can put on that. And so today, I'm just so grateful. My best friends in the stands, you know, family group chat, you know, my teammates. I'm just right where I want to be. I'm going to go see Miss Connie at Whitey's Saloon, you know, and make sure I have my moment. Like, I have so many places here that I consider mini home, so...
0: Kayla McBride, a career-high 43 points, but perhaps most impressive, 10 for 14 from three-point range. That is the most three-point makes in a single game in WNBA history. The 43 points that Kayla McBride scored are also the third most in Lynx history in a single game, trailing only Maya Moore, who scored 48 in a game in 2014, and Katie Smith, who scored 46 in a game in 2001. The Minnesota Lynx get the dub 103-90. The beat rolls on in Minnesota, Tim.
5: And you know how we work covering team sports, right? We have to find a way to get it back to the new it player. McBride goes 8 of 9 off passes from Olivia Miles. We have to find a way to give it back to Olivia Miles. She's the one everyone's excited about. So 8 of 9 on passes from Miles, who finished with 13 assists.
0: And like you said, Tim, even a newcomer like yourself to the W, it can't help but Google and YouTube search everything Olivia Miles. And so I've got your primer. Just search Olivia Miles block. You will not believe the block that she had of Lee Uero today. It was, I mean, so let me make sure. I just want to make sure I have all of my I's dotted and my T's crossed when it comes to exact height, weight measurements. And so, as I do go down, Lee Uero, 6'7", 27-year-old center for the Dallas Wings. Okay? Olivia Miles? Any guesses how tall she is after watching a lot of her YouTube clips and Twitter clips, Tim?
5: 5'11"?
0: She's 5'10". 5'10",
5: okay.
0: And she got up and she blocked a 6'7" center. Don't let those WNBA refs tell you otherwise, Cheryl Reeve or Olivia Miles fans, because she got all ball from what I saw. And while, yes, a foul was called, you know, as we learned last night, those can be rescinded. You know, you just got to hop on the phone and, you know, maybe not the common foul variety, but you know what I mean, Tim. Nonetheless, another highlight from one Olivia Miles who continues to dazzle. This is Primetime on ESPN Radio, the ESPN ESPN app, Sirius XM Channel 80. We are presented by Progressive Insurance. Preseason week one is here. It all begins, I wouldn't say Thursday.

0: the joint practices, I was crossing them off the list because they're going to do all the fun stuff that I'd want to watch in practice, and then it'll be boring in the game. Yeah, if we see the starters of Detroit and Cincy, that's a really fun one. On the flip side, Arizona at Las Vegas that same mm-hmm. Thursday. I mean, that's what, the first pick in Mendoza, the third pick in Love. Two young teams that probably actually want to get their players reps rather than veterans that just want to chill in a hoodie on the sideline and not doing joint practices as they weren't on the list you just read. So that one seems exciting for me.
1: And a third-round QB in Carson Beck, who is suddenly the apple of many's eye, also in that game going up against one, Fernando Mendoza. Speaking of the apple of your eye, Tim Donnelly, do we think Jordan Love's going to play 7 o'clock Thursday night when the Packers face the Steelers at Akershiser Stadium?
0: Just because, again, I'm not even like a Packers fan. I just like them. I think they're a good offense, and Jordan Love and LaFleur are a big part of that. I know that it was the first preseason game last year when Jordan Love hurt his thumb and ended up missing pretty much the rest of preseason. So I would imagine they have, you know, like flashbacks to that, and they'll, if they play him, it'll be very, very protective. So probably won't be number one on my watch list just because of that. I think it'll be pretty boring. And, I mean, with Pittsburgh, like, Aaron Rodgers probably ain't playing, and you know that's their whole offense. So, you know, nothing too exciting to see in that one outside of I'll watch Jordan Love no matter what. So if he plays 10 plays, I'm going to watch those 10.
1: The backup QB battle, though, in Pittsburgh, kind of saucy, mm-hmm. is it not, with Mason Rudolph, Will Howard, and now Drew Aller, the former Penn State quarterback, all vying to be Aaron Rodgers' backup? I would assume we're going to see all three of those guys on Thursday night.
0: And truly kind of open there. Like, I think there's a, you know, there might be a hierarchy, but there's some ability for some upward movement if you play really, really well in a few of these games. And also backup, you know, Tyrod Taylor takes over from Malik Willis. So there's some backup stuff going on with the Packers as well.
1: We move to Friday, the Broncos and the Falcons. Which member of the 19-player men's rec basketball league do you think is going to get the start under center for Kevin Stefanski's Falcons at home on Friday?
0: I would imagine Cooper Rush, and with Penix and Tua not going anywhere near live reps in a preseason game, I would assume. You need somebody that you can evaluate the rest of the roster. So it's, you know, you can't really expect Jack Strand, a undrafted rookie free agent out of Minnesota State Moorhead, to have his wits about him enough to judge the wide receivers or to step up in the pocket the way you would need to judge a tackle. So it's probably, I would assume, Cooper Rush, just because he'll be the most like control in an experiment, so you can figure out if anyone else is worth bouncing up the depth chart a little bit.
1: And then on Saturday, first game of the day, no New York Giants fans. I don't know if we're going to have time for you, because this feels like a fitting place to end today's program. The Panthers, the Bills, the Sean McDermott Bowl. It's also the debut outside of the intra-squad scrimmage of the new Highmark Stadium, which has received some low reviews so far, Tim Donnelly.
0: Well, as a, like, I professionally cover the Panthers, I can tell you earlier today, Dave Canales did say the starters are going to play 10 to 20
1: Ooh,
0: reps.
1: Very
0: or 10,
1: nice.
0: 10 to 20 snaps. So Bryce Young has never played in a first preseason game. He's never played in a second preseason game. It's always been the third that they've played one drive in, at least the last 2 years. So they're not only is it a new stadium, you might see some of the actual NFL players. So circle that one as well.
1: It'll be the debut of Joe Brady as the head coach of the Buffalo Bills. And while I do not think we'll see Josh Allen, Kyle Allen, Shane Bouchel, that's a sneaky good backup quarterback battle as well up there in Western New York. And so football is here. NFL preseason in full swing. It all gets going this Thursday night with a four-pack of games. And, of course, we will have you covered here on ESPN Radio. Speaking of games that we have you covered with, coming up next, the Padres host the Astros. It's Sunday Night Baseball right here on ESPN Radio and the ESPN app.
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0: I'm John Ryder on the baseball scoreboard. Kyle Schwarber doing damage again.
1: Here's the pitch. Swung on, hit in the air, left field. It's deep. Going back is Schneider to the wall. Looking up, it's gone. And so is the home run drought for Kyle Schwarber. It's a three-run opposite field homer, his 34th of the year. And it's 3-0 Phillies.
0: Call on Sports Radio 94 WIP, but Schwarber wasn't done yet. He hit another home run, so two home runs for Schwarber, 35 on the season, including that three-run shot you heard. He's now tied with Houston's Yordan Alvarez for the most homers in the majors, but it takes 12 innings for the Phillies to avoid the sweep, beat the Blue Jays 7-6 on a Derek Hill walk-off single. And 10 innings in Milwaukee, the Brewers with their second straight walk-off. They do it against the Twins again, 4-3 to go to 74-44 on the season. Jake Bowers with a walk-off single, also hit a solo homer, his 21st. Cubs hammer the Royals 10-2. Ian Happ with a two-run homer, his 20th. Michael Boyd goes to 7-1 with the win. Cardinals use a three-run eighth to beat the Rockies 7-4. 10 innings in the Bronx, and the Braves get past the Yankees 2-1. And Michael Harris, game-winning RBI single. A's take the Red Sox 4-3 at Fenway. A's Jacob Wilson setting a major league record for a shortstop.

0: his 111th straight game without an error. Don Nelson, who has the second most all-time wins by an NBA head coach and won 5 championships as a player with the Celtics, has passed away at 86 years old. Golf, Michael Brennan wins the Wyndham Championship in Greensboro.
1: Monday's Rich Eisen Show. We get you ready for a full week of training camp and, yes, preseason football action. I've got a 4-down season preview on the Minnesota Vikings. That's Monday's Rich Eisen Show on Disney+, the ESPN app, and ESPN Radio.

0: Not making your list was Kyle Kuzma, also extension eligible in Milwaukee. Just point that out.
1: My students last week or 2 weeks ago at Sports Business Classroom told me that they believe, I don't want to cast judgments on people, that the Kuzma, what are the memos he's been sending out are AI generated. I don't want to say they are
0: memos. Yeah.
1: He's been memos about a lot of different things, cap related, of course. Right. There's been some things out there. So he's not on my list.
2: I question the I part of it.
0: a couple of the other guys who can be free agents next summer, I'm not including for right now the rookies who will likely extend or have a chance to extend. We'll just, like, you know, the Amen and Asar Thompsons of the world, Brandon Miller. Let's just wait on that a little bit. But some other names out there who have options to become free agents or contracts are up. Michael Porter Jr., keeping an eye on that one in Brooklyn. Julius Randle has a player option. Fred VanVleet is going to be a free agent. Rudy Gobert has a player option. RJ Barrett will be a free agent.
1: You forgot the former Brooklyn teammates, Kyrie and Durant.
0: Those are big names. I forgot. I missed that line. Yes. That would be fascinating. Kyrie Irving is just sort of like, he's like this big giant unknown, like, you know, how that's all going to play out in Dallas. He's been laying under the radar.
2: And the Mavericks don't have any interest in trading him at this point. Kyrie does not have any interest in being traded at this point. You know, I just think that's a situation that teams will monitor as the season goes and kind of transaction cycle to transaction cycle.
0: Yeah. So, all right. That's sort of the broad top landscape. One of the other things that you are tracking here, Bobby, is the players who can make all NBA or win MVP or defensive player of the year this upcoming year and become super max eligible. One of those guys that I thought was going to be on the list was Victor Wembanyama, but he has passed on the super max. So
2: Wemby will still care about the 65 game limit, although there's no financial incentive. He'll still care about awards. I can promise you that.
0: Well, Bobby, who are some of the guys who could have a big year this year and knock themselves into position to really get giant paydays?
1: Tyrese Maxey.
0: Ho-ho!
1: What happens down in Philadelphia, right? A little bit different now with the LeBron and, there you go, Tim, and Jaylen Brown on that roster. He's certainly won 4 for 301, I believe, would be the number for him.
2: Oh, wow.
1: Yeah, how about that?
2: I mean, these numbers, we are not far away from $100 million a year for somebody.
1: I mean, the Jokic numbers, you know, if Jokic does that deal, he'll make $730 million in his career.
2: Yeah, we're also not far away from the first billion-dollar player, like career. No.
1: Well, I thought it was going to be Luka.
2: I did too. And then I thought it was going to be Wemby.
0: I just saw that Macklin Celebrini, who is Rick Celebrini, the longtime I don't know what his exact title is, but he's the head medical guy for the Warriors. His son, Macklin, just signed a deal with the San Jose Sharks that made him the highest paid player in the NHL. And the average annual salary is $19 million a year.
2: Wow.
1: One of my, you know, I always take on like summer homework. So I'm studying the NHL CBA. So the crazy thing,
0: talk about something I'm not doing this summer.
2: I'm not allowed to.
1: When they say that the annual average is $19 million, that's important because that's how they calculate it for cap purposes. So they don't take, like, so they could pay this guy, and he's really good. I mean, they could pay him $30 million in the first year, and you could pay him like $7 million in the second year, but as long as what the average is, that's what counts against the cap.
0: Wow.
1: Yeah.
0: Well, my point is that, you know, the NBA guys, you know, are sniffing $80 million a year on some of the back end of some of these deals. And in the NHL, it's the highest annual AAV is 19. Who else, Bobby, besides Maxey?
1: Ant Edwards. He would have been eligible. He would have been eligible this offseason. Or he would have been eligible next year. He would have met the criteria to sign him next year because he would have earned all NBA back-to-back years. But he didn't hit that 65-game clause, and arbitration went haywire and that.
0: Do the Wolves want him to get that or not? Because this is this is specifically designed.
2: They do, because the move they made to go get LaMelo Ball was to kind of tell the Vultures go somewhere else. But the Vultures can U-turn real quick, and they don't want Vultures circling around Ant Edwards. And one way to prevent that is to be able to pay him significantly more than anybody else.
0: So I see another one here. Tyrese Haliburton would require a pretty big bounce back here, but, you know, it could happen.
1: It could. I mean, we went through – this is the first summer we haven't had any. I think we went 3 years in a row. I think we went Jalen, Tatum, and then Shea. Right, 23, 24, 25. Right, yeah, we had no supermaxes this year. Jane McDaniels, if somehow he earns all NBA, I mean, he's defensive player of the year somehow. I don't see that happening, but he would be on the list. Zion, man, how about Zion? Imagine that.
0: Zion. He put Zion on there. Hey, listen, what do I know? Maybe Zion will have a great year, but if he does, I can't see them giving him the supermax.
1: Well, especially considering next year's non-guaranteed.
0: Okay.
2: You never know.
0: All right. So you also have on here the list of first-round picks and what's moved around.
1: Yeah.
0: This has got to be the most confusing batch of picks ever. I just want to read.
1: Wait till we, like, really decipher it down the road and stuff like that.
0: Read you, McMahon. I have no hope of understanding this. I'm just going to read the words as Bobby has them written. Okay. This is for Utah. This is Utah's first. I've never seen anything more complicated. Okay. And just so we see this, there's potentially two or three firsts here, Bobby. I can't even tell.
1: I think it's just they have the second most famous.
0: All right, no. Let me read it. I'm just going to read the words as Bobby has them written. Okay. Utah has the second most favorable of their own Cleveland or Minnesota, semicolon, most favorable to Memphis and least favorable to Phoenix.
2: Okay.
0: You follow that, McMahon?
1: And that most favorable one can't be in the top five because they finished because of the new lottery rules.
2: That's right.
1: Why Memphis voted no against the rules.
0: My God.
2: So honestly... You know, there's capologists. We're at the point we need swapologists.
1: Oh my God!
0: You're not kidding.
2: Some of these swaps are like we read them, and I'm like, oh my God! Somebody please put this on a chart and like have the arrows explaining things to me.
0: Just tell me the draft order after the lottery. In all honesty,
2: sure.
0: And the dynamics of the swap that Philly negotiated with Boston as part of the
1: that's a whopper. That's next year. I mean, that is a whopper in itself.
2: These front offices are getting more and more and more creative with the language on the traded picks, or that one. Is it just a traded pick? Is it a swap? That depends on where it falls. And
0: yeah, well, let me read you Oklahoma City, because Oklahoma City's got multiple firsts.
2: Oh my goodness.
0: Oklahoma City has the two most favorable. Do you hear that? The two most favorable of their own Denver's, but only if it falls outside the top five, and the Clippers, semicolon, and San Antonio's if it falls between 17 and 30. Did you hear all that?
2: Pretty good bet it will now. And by the way, just touching back on the Nuggets, the Thunder have the Nuggets pick next year, and assuming it conveys again in 29. So, I mean, geez.
0: One other thing, we know that Atlanta made that deal with New Orleans and they ended up getting the eighth pick in this year's draft, which they drafted Kingston Flemings. So they have another interesting, they owe their pick to San Antonio, but they have another interesting situation in this draft. Okay. They have the least favorable of Milwaukee and New Orleans.
2: I mean, that's still got a chance to be a pretty juicy pick.
1: But only if it's 5 to 30.
0: Oh.
2: So if they're both top five, then the Hawks get hosed, huh?
1: Or top four. Yeah. Top four. Yeah. They protected it a little bit. That's from the DeJounte Murray trade.
0: This is also interesting. After offloading their, if you remember a couple of years ago, Brooklyn made the move to reacquire control of their pick. both in 25 and 26. And now, and they, Houston had control of those 2 years and Houston pushed it back. So Houston now has the Nets in a vice going forward. So they have swap rights with the Nets this year.
2: And that was the pick. Bontemps would always defend the Nets. I always said it. It was crazy to me that the Nets gave up what they did. They gave up Dallas's 29 in that, and the Suns, was it three picks, Bobby? I think it was a swap and two picks.
1: It's almost like you took out like a home equity loan, Brooklyn did. Like they basically, like Houston loaned them the money, and now it's time to pay up. Based on, you know, that the trade, the conditions of that trade would have been reached or met already, but it's, yeah, the swap in this upcoming year. And then there's two other futures down, like there's a Dallas one, there's a Phoenix one, there's like some other things.
2: I think there might be two Phoenixes left.
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8: Your Lakers. 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
9: Perfectly executed. 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Bronny.

0: we've been at the lottery in 20 years. And I was there in the afternoon, and Malika was running through practices. Like she was, you know, she was basically in the, I mean, there was a few, there was a dozen people or so in the room, but she was running through the lottery over and over and over so that she could, you know, there are certain things that happened so she could practice them. So if this happened, that happened, and, you know, she did a great job with it, but yeah, maybe she should just hand that one off. Isn't there some tennis event that she needs to be?
1: French? When is the French?
0: We don't April? Have the French.
1: Oh, we don't. That's right.
0: No, we have the other three.
1: We have the three out of the other four, right?
0: Yeah. I don't know. Did we cover all 10 of your questions, Bobby? I can't. I don't know.
1: Well, the apron. Yeah, listen, the apron's going to give you, you know, the apron's coming back. We don't.
0: Thank God. I was worried the apron was going away.
2: Let me ask this, Bobby. How much do you think the apron impacts the possibility of using restricted free agency to poach players?
1: Yeah.
2: Because I think there's a team like Memphis that is a cap space team. You know, look, maybe not ever going to be a primary free agency destination. I mean, they did manage to pull off signing Chandler Parsons to a max deal. But if a team's in a bind and they can throw significantly more money than a team wants to, or can't, feels like they can afford to pay to keep a player, I think it's going to be an interesting strategy that we see emerging over the next few years.
1: I mean, it's like, what happens like if Oklahoma City and Kaysen Wallace don't get a deal done, right? Like, would you just go in there and plop down an, you know, something on him? You know, the Thompson twins in Detroit and Houston. I mean, both those teams are pretty decent shape financially. We'll see what happens with Jalen Duren. But yeah, I mean, I think that's going to be a strategy. It's almost like a bigger version of what, which is funny because OKC was an eight second apron team. Then they got under and then they go basically to the Spencer Jones offer sheet, right? Like say, hey, you know, it was a smaller number, but hey, you know, hey, if you're going to match it, you're going to go right into the, and pay a penalty.
2: It's clear. I know Sam Presti's, got on the record with the Oklahoman and said the moves they made now are made to create the financial flexibility to keep this roster intact. But if they're giving Kaysen Wallace a big raise, if they're giving AJ Mitchell a big raise, who might be available from their roster? I mean, they traded three quality role players this summer. Could there be more opportunities like that for teams?
0: We will be talking about it at great length over the next 10 months. I like the story that our colleague Zach Cram came out with a couple of days ago, taking a look at what players may be improving their position to be on the 28 Olympic team in LA. This is an interesting time because typically the U.S. would have to go through the qualifying cycle in the 27 World Cup. Which, and that's sort of like the stick and carrot. You tell some young players who maybe haven't had a chance to make the big team yet, come play in the World Cup. You play well enough, you end up qualifying. This is what happened with Ann Edwards, for example. He played in 2023 in the World Cup, was the best player of the team. He's on the 24 Olympic team. Same with Tyrese Haliburton. And so Cram's looking at that. But the U.S. does not have to qualify for the World Cup in 27 because the U.S. is hosting. The World Cup in 27 is actually supposed to take place in Doha. You know, the NBA was planning on having games in Doha this fall. I believe the Wizards and Nets were planning on going there and possibly even the Cavs and Heat were looking at going to Abu Dhabi and then I think going to Doha. But the Wizards and Nets were going to Doha. They never were announced. And a few days ago, the NBA decided to just move on from that, obviously, because of the situation in the Middle East. I hope that we're not at war any longer a year from now. But if the World Cup is still in Qatar, I don't know how attractive it's going to be for players to go try to play there when the U.S. doesn't have to qualify. But He named some players to keep an eye on, and a couple of them I thought were very interesting. One, Scotty Barnes, McMahon, absolutely two-way player, great size, can hit the outside shot, defends. Definitely a guy I think will get invited to the World Cup team.
2: I agree with everything you said except for the outside shot part, but he can play 1 through 5, phenomenal athlete, and you know, a playmaker, a finisher, an elite defensive player. Yeah, he would make a lot of sense.
0: Another guy, Jaden McDaniels. Now, the big problem, and I don't care so much about the World Cup in 27. I mean, it's a good event that you learn a lot at. I care. I've covered 3 World Cups. Trust me, I care. But like, I don't care so much about the U.S.'s performance. But when you're looking at the 28 Olympics, you're looking at the French, who have played the U.S. in the final last 2 Olympics. And you're looking at Victor. And you're wondering about Victor and how you're going to handle that. Well, Jaden McDaniels had some moments against Victor in the playoffs this year. Cram mentions him, and I think he's a candidate too, Bobby.
1: Well, I think he's a candidate too, because I think he's going to be spotlighted probably more this year with no Julius and no Naz Reid in Minnesota. I think you saw offensively he could, you know, carry a little bit there in that Denver series, certainly when they had all those injuries.
2: Closeout game, my goodness.
1: Oh, yeah. I mean, and they're going to probably play him at the 4, right? I think I don't think they have a choice.
2: Yeah.
1: I don't think they have a choice, but no, he's an interesting guy. You know, you see him in maybe next summer and Billy didn't maybe try to get one of those final spots.
2: Well, and you have to have guys who are capable, willing, and proven role players. You know, like you can't have everybody who thinks they're going to score 28 points a game.
0: That's why Derek White, you know, there was a lot of, you know, there was some, obviously people had things that they thought about. Derek White was one of the last guys picked. Well, Derek White has no problem being a role player.
2: Right.
0: And that was part of the reason why he was on that roster in Paris. Cram has Con Knipl on here, and obviously a guy who can shoot like that is valuable in any league in the world.
2: He has Knipl under the stock falling.
0: Yeah, he doesn't have Cooper Flagg, who absolutely I think will be. He was tremendous on the select team. They have a team that goes to camp that started to play against the senior team. Flagg was headed into his freshman year at Duke, his only year at Duke, and he was one of the best players on the court. Everybody walked away just blown away, impressed. Not that they didn't know already, but that was like the highest level competition I'd ever seen play against. And
2: in this story, he's got a handful of guys whose stock is rising, a handful of guys whose stock is falling. It's not necessarily a roster projection.
0: Right, right.
2: I think everybody would be pretty shocked if Cooper Flagg's not on the 28 Olympic roster for Team USA.
0: He has Jalen Brunson on here as well as the stock rising. And of course, Jalen Brunson, Brunson played on the 2023 World Cup team and was not particularly effective. Players that are undersized and defensively challenged are not something Team USA typically looks to. Having said that, he's undersized and defensively challenged in the NBA and just won the Finals MVP. So
2: he scored 45 in the closeout game.
0: I seem to remember that performance of him managing Victor quite well in that situation. But also, you know, Chris Paul was that way too. And Chris Paul won multiple gold medals. So it's not an ironclad rule. I would agree that if Jalen Brunson wants to play, that'll be the case. So obviously there's some legacy guys. If LeBron wants to play, he'll get a roster spot.
2: Now that one's interesting because LeBron has said, you know, he's got the quote in here. LeBron has said in November on his podcast, "Don't even ask. I'll be watching it from Cabo." But he just made it very clear he plans to play at least 2 years for Philly. And if he's going to have his career end.
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13: I'm Chan Ryder on the baseball scoreboard. It goes extras in the Bronx.
14: Blackburn fires. And a ground ball to the right side and threw up in the middle into right center field. Kim's around third. He's going to score. And Michael Harris, the second, comes through. Big clutch RBI. Braves on top, 2-1.
13: The call on 680 The Fan. That would prove to be the game winner as the Braves get past the Yankees 2-1 in 10 innings. Atlanta's won 8 of 10. Also, Matt Olson with a solo home run in that victory, his 34th of the season. Kyle Schwarber, two home runs, now has 35 on the season, including a three-run shot. He's now tied with the Astros' Yordan Alvarez for the most homers in the majors. Takes 12 innings for the Phillies to beat the Blue Jays 7-6 on a Derek Hill walk-off single. Cardinals outlast the Rockies 7-4. Cubs no problem with the Royals in Kansas City 10-2. Michael Boyd goes to 7-1 with the win. Also 10 innings in Milwaukee. The Brewers beat the Twins 4-3 on a Jake Bowers walk-off single. He also had a solo home run, his 21st of the season. Another loss for the Dodgers. They've dropped 8 of 9. They fall to the Diamondbacks 4-2 in Arizona. In the WNBA, Minnesota's won 9 of 10. They're a league best 27-7 as the Lynx take down the Wings 103-90. And Caleb McBride with a career-high 43 points set a league record with 10 made threes. Washington's won 7 in a row, a 95-75 blowout of Phoenix. Shakur Austin with 19 points and 11 rebounds. And the Liberty get their fourth straight win, New York over Las Vegas, big time, 111-71.
15: Hey, it's your resident Super Bowl champ, Chris Canning. Coming on Monday, the Chiefs are next on our two-a-day series. I'll tell you what to expect from Patrick Mahomes as he returns from injury. It's on Sportsmanlike, 6 a.m. Eastern, right here on ESPN Radio, ESPN2, and ESPNU.
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